0: bring a long-term end to the war in Iran. Here's America's editor John Lyons.
1: The US is being represented by Vice President J.D. Vance, who described the face-to-face talks as historic and said the US was willing to fundamentally transform Washington's relationship with Iran. However, talks stalled after President Donald Trump posted on social media that he was prepared to bomb Iran again should there not be an agreement. Iranian officials said while the talks had stalled, they were not over yet, and both delegations remained in Switzerland. John Lyons, ABC News, Washington.
0: People affected by an inundation of floating volcanic rock in Papua New Guinea hope promised relief supplies arrive soon. The pumice from an undersea volcanic eruption has choked some islands in Manus province, preventing people from travelling by boat and fishing. The PNG government says it's released money for food, water and medicine. On Manus Island, Litau Pokonau says people are putting the rock to good use.
2: They had a chance to move it on shore, and they are using it, backfilling the swamp area and even making some seawalls, backfilling the seawalls or sea rise level. Yeah.
0: British Prime Minister Sir Keir Starmer is widely expected to resign or lay out a timetable for his departure as early as today, after steadily built pressure for him to go. Mazoe Ford reports.
3: The decisive victory of Labour's Andy Burnham in the Makerfield by-election in the north of England last week has put more pressure on the deeply unpopular Prime Minister Sir Keir Starmer to resign. Mr Burnham said he'd launch a leadership challenge against the PM. One of Sir Keir's closest allies, Business Secretary Peter Kyle, told the BBC his boss was considering his future and wanted to do what was best for the country.
4: He's also taking the time to think through what the political realities are today compared to last week, the week before.
3: Mr Burnham will be sworn in as an MP today. Mazoe Ford, ABC News, London.
0: A marine ornithologist says the discovery of the H5 bird flu variant in Western Australia's south will be catastrophic for Australian birds. The deadly virus was first detected in a brown skua bird found on a remote beach at the Cape Grand National Park near the town of Esperance last Sunday. Aurelie Leiby from the WA Seabird Conservation Network says wildlife, including black swans, could be completely wiped out by the virus.
5: It will be the first time that the birds are exposed to this illness. They have no immunity whatsoever to it. It will be catastrophic, like it has been in the Northern Hemisphere or particularly in America.
0: In the NRL, the Roosters have moved back into the top four after a 27-8 win over the Cronulla Sharks at the Sydney Football Stadium. The Roosters scored first through forward Lindsay Collins and took a 14-4 lead into half-time. New South Wales winger Mark Nwonga-Nikituase scored an impressive double in the second half to guide the Roosters to a fourth straight home win. Sharks star Blake Brayley returned for the Sharks after fracturing his arm 3 weeks ago. He's told ABC Sport his side gave away too much possession.
6: Felt like the scoreboard didn't reflect how we were playing. They scored some tries, obviously, but went to that half really confident. We defended really well, and yeah, it's a simple game. You give away penalties and you drop the ball and give a team like the Roosters possession and field position. They make you pay, and that's exactly what they did.
0: And the Storm has come from behind to beat Canberra 42-20 in Cameron Munster's 250th match in Melbourne. Winger Will Warbrick scored a hat-trick with two tries coming through spectacular leaps from kicks set up by halfback Jerome Hughes. And Spain has thrashed Saudi Arabia 4-0 in their FIFA Men's World Cup group game at Atlanta Stadium in the United States. Spanish star 18-year-old Lamine Yamal scored the opening goal of the match in the 10th minute. You're up to date with ABC News.
7: Iorana Morina, Ali and Good Bella Day. This is Pacific Beat on ABC Radio Australia. Today on the show, Bougainville's leaders have condemned a higher voting threshold in PNG's parliament that could make independence even harder to achieve.
8: I think it is mischievous, and I think it's deliberate attempt to ensure that the ratification fails even before it starts.
7: Meanwhile, is outside help the answer to PNG's law and order challenges?
9: It's a new approach in Papua New Guinea, you know, an approach that probably would not be acceptable in some other parts of the Pacific.
7: and voter turnout may drastically affect the upcoming elections in New Caledonia. Those stories and more, we'd like to acknowledge that our show comes to you from the lands of the Bunurong and Wurundjeri peoples of the Kulin Nation. I'm your host, Aggie Dubois, and I say maruru. Thank you for tuning into Pacific Beat, yours in the Pacific. Firstly, in Papua New Guinea, the appointment of two Australians to senior positions in the National Police Force has caused a stir, sparking debate about foreign involvement in the country's police force and whether outside help is the answer to PNG's law and order challenges. Natasha Emick reports.
10: 4 years after leaving Papua New Guinea, Amanda Cates got a call that she wasn't expecting.
11: Commissioner Manning rang me up earlier this year and said, would I like to come to back to Papua New Guinea as the police provincial commander for East New Britain? And I jumped at it.
10: As a senior officer with the Australian Federal Police, she helped lead Australia's policing partnership in PNG for 2 years during COVID. She never worked out of East New Britain during that time, but a call from the Police Commissioner David Manning saw her swap one uniform for another and join the ranks of the Royal PNG Constabulary.
11: I think the most important thing that he wanted was stability in leadership and fair leadership and an ability to mentor and develop the future leaders within the RPNGC.
10: 3 weeks into the job and her appointment has become a part of a wider debate. Some have questioned why an Australian was chosen for the senior police role instead of a local officer. Commander Kate says she's read some of the criticisms being aired online.
11: And I've read those comments and it is something that, you know, affects me, and I'm saying, well, why did I come? You know, what am I going to bring? But I think it is, it needs a change.
10: She believes her perspective and a lack of prior connections in the province allow her to approach the role with greater independence.
11: An outside influence can just tweak things to be able to say, well, what about we do it this way? What about we do it that way? And I think it's important to not destabilise, but just to shake things up a little bit.
10: Professor Sinclair Dinan from the Australian National University explains that Commander Kate's appointment is part of a wider effort to reinvigorate the RPNGC, unveiled by Prime Minister James Marape in 2023.
9: It's a new approach in Papua New Guinea, and it's, you know, an approach that probably would not be acceptable in some other parts of the Pacific.
10: He says the plan includes recruiting around 20 foreign officers for senior leadership positions. So far, at least 4 people have been recruited, all from Australia.
9: Whether or not, you know, there are going to be more of them, one depends on, you know, supply and people, you know, sticking up their hands and saying, yes, that's what I want to do. And two, it depends on the Australian government being prepared to fund them.
10: Another new recruit is Stephen Harris, a former AFP officer who took over command in Anger 4 months ago.
12: I flipped the focus here that we don't worry about who's fighting on the ground in the first instance. We'll pick some of them up if we can, but we now focus on the leaders.
10: Anger has experienced years of deadly tribal violence, and he says the majority of Angans are desperate for peace. He's taken a hardline approach on law and order as well as cleaning up his ranks.
12: Number one was making sure that the discipline of the members in the province was at the standard that should be expected. And when I arrived, it wasn't. The degree of absenteeism was quite high. Sometimes that's because people were afraid to come to work, and other times, more often, it was because they didn't want to.
10: But others on the ground are afraid of how bringing outside appointments will impact morale within the force. William Kopongi from the PNG National Research Institute has been talking with local officers in Anger about the latest changes.
13: In terms of those discipline issues like punctuality, many have been already suspended. So that's sort of like bringing in fear among the officers. They may be also only there to please the PPC, but actual work on the ground might not be done as they should. That's my fear. This kind of atmosphere is, I think, it's not really good for the police officers.
10: He believes that outside officers could help in short-term support roles, but he questions whether they are needed in full command of provincial policing.
13: I was thinking that they can bring their officers in to assist and support for a certain period of time. It would be much better than asking them directly to take the commanding officer's position to actually run the province as PPC. Otherwise, I'm happy that they come in, but whether the officers on the ground will work with them peacefully or not, that's another question that I have.
7: And that is William Kipongi, ending that report by Natasha Emmick. And just a note, Pacific Beat has reached out to PNG's Police Commissioner, David Manning, for comment, but we have not yet had a response.
10: What's up, ABC Radio Australia listeners? I'm Sosafina Formoli, and I want you to come hang with me for On The Record, your weekly deep dive into the music that moves the Pacific. 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Plus, we'll uncover some gems that you might not know yet, keeping the heart of the Pacific alive and thumping. 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
7: Welcome back to Pacific Beat. Now, Bougainville's leaders have condemned a move by Papua New Guinea's parliament to impose a three-quarters majority for any vote to ratify Bougainville's independence referendum. The threshold was adopted earlier this month and would apply when parliament considers the result of Bougainville's 2019 referendum, in which the overwhelming majority of Bougainvillians voted for independence. Reporter Finau Fonua spoke to Bougainville's Vice President, Ezekiel Massat, who says it's a deliberate attempt to ensure the ratification fails.
14: There's a bit of tension. Nobody doubts that. There's a bit of toing and froing in terms of the media statement. That is understandable because we have a next round of Melanesian agreement talks that is scheduled for next week. So I can understand the tension that's currently existing between the two governments. When the Burnham talks concluded, it concluded with the phasing out of the moderator phase, Sejeri's involvement, and things progressed. We came up with a Melanesian agreement. Now, in that Melanesian agreement, the task of working on the sessional order, in particular the voting threshold, was a joint responsibility of the two speakers. Coming back from Fiji, there was no agreement on the sessional order voting threshold. So we were surprised the speaker had unilaterally proceeded with the three-quarter argument. I'm more angry for Bougainville Affairs, and the Prime Minister also spoke in support when that responsibility to oversee the work of the speaker, the speakers, and the work of the Melanesian agreement is a responsibility for Mr. Honorable Makiba and myself. Had there been any feedback that there had been an agreement by the two speakers, it's also important to note that coming back from Fiji, the national speaker had reached out for a meeting, a joint meeting between the speakers and myself and Minister Makiba. We turned up for those meetings on two occasions, and he ended up, to our surprise, he has now come up with a nonsense three-quarter majority. So I think the national government is negotiating in bad faith. I have put forward an option to the national government. This matter is now a matter that there's nothing on the side of the Bougainville Parliament who can do anything, nor does any discussions among the technical officials will amount to anything. The option that I have given is for another motion, rescinding the three-quarter motion, and instead put forward the two governments' position of simple majority and two-thirds majority. That's the position we're in at the moment.
15: The fact that they would push for a absolute majority, does that indicate that they are trying to prevent Bougainville from being independent?
14: They have passed a motion stating the requirement of a three-quarter voting threshold. To me, that's an impossibility. There's no way in the Constitution there is a requirement for a three-quarter voting threshold unless you are voting on a change of the boundaries for the sovereign state of Papua New Guinea. I think it is mischievous, and I think that's, like you have posed, I think it's a deliberate attempt to ensure that the ratification fails even before it starts.
15: I read that Bougainville was considering other means. Does that mean that Bougainville will declare independent if that were to occur? If that situation were to occur, Bougainville would declare independence without the Papua New Guinea government's endorsement?
14: We have another two strategy that's simultaneously at play.
8: Our preferred option was to gain independence through the Bougainville Peace Agreement, which is through a referendum. In light of the national government putting up very serious obstacles in attempting to make that option

0: frustrated. Bougainville is left in no option, with no option, but you consider the other two options. The other two options that Bougainville will consider has no national government input. Having said that, we're not rushing to make that declaration. I have made it absolutely clear is that we are close to that day. The moment my instructions are for the technical officials and leaders to continue to negotiate the Melanesian agreement outcome, and that talk starts next week. It is next week that the president will put forward the final Bougainville position on this issue of independence, and the national government is at liberty to accept or reject on this issue. As you might have gathered in the last couple of days, the prime minister has come out and given this option that maybe a self-government could be imposed with an independence, the 15-year mark. That is the sort of option that we're looking at, but at a much shorter period. So I think there's some middle ground there. It's not all doom and gloom. The instructions are for the Melanesian agreement discussions to continue, and that our team will be attending in good faith, despite what's been happening on the periphery.
1: And that is Bougainville's Vice President Ezekiel Masata speaking there to reporter Finau Fonua. Meanwhile, it has been 2 weeks since villagers in remote parts of Papua New Guinea's Manus province woke to find their waters covered in small volcanic rocks. The debris has stopped communities from fishing, swimming and travelling by sea to the mainland, raising concerns about dwindling food supplies. The PNG government has announced 5 million kina in relief assistance. But residents say help is urgently needed, and they are hoping supplies arrive sooner rather than later. PNG reporter Belinda Cora spoke with Manus Islander Litau Pokanau.
2: Mr. Pokanau, how are people on the islands affected feeling right now after the government announced its 5 million kina relief supply?
3: The people, they are not excited, and I think the reason is many government services, and like we only had here them, and they come as promises. Many times we do not see the actual money or funding coming to the villages. So this doesn't change anything in the village. This news is received just as any other news. Just wait, not expecting, and yet stop the sir. And the LLGs officers and the president coming to our village and getting some reports or checking the needs on the island. People are hearing those news coming in.
2: What is their biggest concern right now in the situation on ground?
3: The people on the islands are having, that is food. When the boomies begin to fill the sea, then chances for going out to the sea and find fish to sell at the market, to get money to buy food and at the store, all these chances have come down. So we only live on what we have in the village, like sagos from the mainland, but to buy food from the store, many people, as far as they are saying, they have not eaten any food from the store since. It's 1 month now. That is one big issue that is affecting the people. Seeing that the Prime Minister has given 5 million kina and the allocation would be distributed in food and medical care, that is one thing that they look forward to. If the government is truly aluminium one and only talk, I'm back, I'm helping straight side block. Also, lately, parents who have students, their children in high school, they had to go and get their children from the high school at holiday term break. They were struggling to buy fuel, because there was no money, only go on credit to make sure the children came home just this week. The issue that is affecting the people is shortage of money.
2: What are the villagers' expectations?
3: Okay, the biggest expectation for the people is, as I have said, that is if the supply the government can provide is for the food, site lo kaikai. The coastal areas, they are as far as we know, they have been affected more than the people on the island, because the pumis, they remain blocked at the bay areas where the communities at the bay, those are

0: volcano stones. They went then. But on the islands, I believe the big expectation is the government will be giving out the food supply, so that will help in meeting the need for storations or store food.
1: Are there any changes to the pumice on the islands?
0: Because the tides are coming in all directions, pumice did not stay for long. Like it came overnight, two nights, and then went away. So our beaches are cleared as I'm speaking today. And no more pumice around the beach and also where close to the reef, close to the reef. But at the mainland, that's where they got stuck. The areas where it got bay long in, and all got stuck now. All boats, the boats cannot go over to the beach, but had to stop at the other end and walk over to the communities that at the bay. The side of the island, and the sea is already clear. Some people are going out fishing, getting not big amount of fish, but the pumice that came and that come overnight, people collected it and they had a chance to move it on shore, and they are using it backfilling the swamp area and even making some seawalls, backfilling the seawalls or sea rise level. Yeah, tides are coming here and there and making a cleaning. I'm cleaning up now a big place. The tide tides going only one way. By taking time for the pumice to drift away.
2: And that there is Manus Islander Litau Bokanau speaking there with Belinda Cora. It's time for a break. Let's head to some music now. DJ Matro featuring Emma Getsy, Tyron Scott and Joey J. This is Murungenu.

0: And that there is the sounds of DJ Macho featuring Emma Getsy, Tangaran Scott and Joey J with Murungendu. Right now, New Caledonia is preparing for crucial provincial elections this week that are shaping up as a major test of the territory's future. The elections have been delayed since 2024 after deadly riots over voting rights rocked the French territory. This week's election will decide the makeup of the provincial assemblies and Congress, and the result could determine who leads renewed negotiations with France and how much support there is for the new political settlement after the collapse of the Bougival Accord. So joining me now from New Caledonia's capital, New Mayor, is Islands business reporter Nick McLennan with that. Good morning, Nick.
1: Good morning, Aggie.
0: Yeah, look.
1: Actually, I'm up in the Northern Province. I'm just outside of Kone, the provincial capital. As you say, there are three provincial assemblies up for grabs in the voting on Sunday. And so I've left Noumea to have a look at what's happening in the rest of the country, because there are often very different debates between the rural and regional areas with Kanak majority populations compared to the capital. Interesting times.
0: Absolutely. Well, I must say, what's the atmosphere like there with the lead up to the polls?
1: It's surprisingly quiet. There are a range of electoral lists campaigning for these elections, 11 competing lists in the south, 5 here in the northern province, and 7 in the Loyalty Islands. Despite that, it's remarkably quiet. All of the lists are holding community meetings. They're called Réunion de Proximité, speaking to small groups of people. I'm heading off this morning to the town of Poya, where some political leaders are going to be speaking with local business community about their vision for the future. It doesn't have, however, on the surface, the same sort of flash as many elections. And I think partly that's a level of tiredness and fatigue from many people I've spoken to. New Caledonia's been through a decade of difficult economic times with COVID, with energy crisis, then the conflict, as you mentioned, 6 months of conflict in 2024 that really devastated the economy. So a lot of people are really focused on day-to-day issues about cost of living, about paying the rent, jobs and problems for young people, as much as the focus on the big picture of New Caledonia's political future.
0: Well, Nick, I understand that there is quite a significant cut to the actual number of polling stations in Noumea. I'm wondering, why has that happened? And is this something that could probably challenge? I mean, what are the challenges that could people face when they are going to cast their vote?
1: At the last elections in 2019, 7 years ago, there were about 50 polling stations scattered around the capital, Noumea, the municipality of Noumea, in schools, in town halls, in other public buildings. In 2024, during the crisis for the legislative elections held that year in July, the French High Commission reduced the number of polling booths where people could go and vote. There's been a lot of criticism from parts of the independence movement about this, and from other smaller parties like Éveil or CNN, which has a lot of support from the large Wallisian and Islander community here in New Caledonia. In the northern suburbs, the poorer suburbs of Noumea, the capital, it's often people don't have access to a car, many households. Less than half the households have access to a car. So for some people, it's difficult to get to the polling stations. The French authorities have defended this decision and say that despite this, the level of abstention is not affected. But the bus company, Taneo Bus Company, which runs the local

0: Bus Services has decided to add a special service on election day, Sunday the 28th, simply because since 2024, the buses don't run on Sundays. So if you live in one of the far-flung northern suburbs of the capital, there's no public transport normally. And the public protests and criticism of this has led to the Taneo Bus Company to run a service that'll just assist people, you know, vulnerable people who find it hard to get around to get to their polling booths.
1: Yes, and
0: suburbs of the capital, there's no public transport normally. And the public protests and criticism of this has led to the Taneo Bus Company to run a service that'll just assist people, you know, vulnerable people who find it hard to get around to get to their polling booths.
1: Yes, and this is the thing, though, when you talk about, you know, the country being tired, a lot of fatigue, do you think that was contributed because of the election when it was delayed following the unrest in 2024? I mean, how heavily do you think the memory of those events are going to be weighing on voters? Do you think it's going to shape the way they cast their ballots?
0: I think it's certainly much calmer here. There's a police presence around in the capital. There was a music festival on Saturday night in Noumea with a large police presence. But I think the memory of the violence and conflict that racked New Caledonia in 2024 is still strong in people's memories. But it depends who you talk to. Certainly, people in the wealthy southern suburbs, particularly of European heritage, were freaked out by the violence, which was really focused on Noumea, on the capital, rather than the northern province or the Loyalty Islands province. Similarly, there are many young people who are frankly wary of politicians. They feel that the benefits of the last 25-odd years of political change under the Noumea Accord, the framework agreement that's governed New Caledonia up until now, many young people feel that they haven't benefited from that. And despite its wealth, New Caledonia is still a society riven by a range of social, political, cultural inequalities. Mm. And you see that young people. I was speaking to some young people last night, and many of them feel that they're not particularly interested in voting. The independence parties are desperately seeking to explain to their audience that if you don't vote, you're effectively giving power to the, particularly in the southern province, to the loyalist conservative anti-independence parties. The loyalists and the main anti-independence party, Rassemblement, have formed a joint ticket in the south, which will ensure that, as currently the state, the southern province remains in conservative hands. The real battle is whether they can the conservative anti-independence forces can gain a majority both in the southern province and in the National Congress as a whole. And we'll have to wait till Sunday to see. There's a lot of uncertainty about whether some of the smaller parties can make a breakthrough. There's an electoral threshold to win a seat in these elections. You have to get beyond 5% of the registered voters. Now, there's 190,000 odd people registered to vote, and so it's a significant challenge for smaller parties or smaller coalitions to get beyond the 5%. And if you don't get 5%, your votes are essentially wasted. And so we may see, despite the fact there are 11 lists competing in the south, a number of those will fall by the wayside by not reaching this electoral threshold.
1: Well, and you talk about, you know, young people themselves. Out of that 190,000 people, what's interesting could be really like just one person's level of interest, right, in politics. Does that play heavily into, you know, someone going to cast their vote?
0: I think so. And look, there's a variety of different responses, and this is true in every country. Some people are avidly involved in political life. They, can afford the time to read the newspapers, follow the news every night after the news on TV. Different political parties get allocated time to present their vision in short video clips. So the information's out there if you're interested. But a lot of people are focused on daily life. I interviewed one leading independence politician, and he said, look, people are concerned about getting enough to eat in some poorer families, to get some, say, a biscuit, a tin of sardines, something to eat is their number one priority, paying the rent. And so this is a real, you know, this is a real economically difficult time for New Caledonia. not just because of the 2020

0: 24 events, but even beyond that, with COVID and so on, key industries like tourism and nickel have been badly hit by global affairs, and that's not been helped by the war in Iran, the US and Israeli attack on Iran, which has affected energy prices, affected tourism with the cost of aviation fuel for people flying from Europe. So key industries like the nickel smelting and mining have been really hard hit over the past 10 years. And, you know, I think people are hoping this election will be a circuit breaker, will be a way where there can be a mandate for political leaders to then look forward to the future to address not only the economy, but also the broader political status. After the collapse of the so-called Bougival Accord, the French Yes. National Assembly rejected this draft political statute for New Caledonia after months of negotiation. Prime Minister Sébastien Lecornu, the French Prime Minister, has talked about convening another round of talks after the elections. And so, as suggested, it's really crucial to see who will hold a majority in the provinces, but particularly in the National Congress and in the government, which will have to be elected out of the Congress in coming weeks.
1: Looking ahead, though, Nick, overall, does it look like people are feeling a little bit hopeful with this election coming up this Sunday?
0: It's quite varied. I think many people that I've spoken to have been pleased that elections will be held. They were due to be held in May 2024, but of course that was the time, the 13th of May, when the riots and protests erupted in New Caledonia as France tried to push through changes to voting rights, the definition of New Caledonian citizen. These elections are being held on a restricted electoral roll. So New Caledonian citizens rather than all French nationals are eligible to vote. So people, I think, have been pleased that finally there's a chance to have their say, to choose political leaders. There's a number of coalitions who describe themselves as the centre, who are trying to present a vision of unity, coming together, and trying to suggest that the two main blocks, anti-independence, pro-independence, don't represent all points of view. So I think people will turn out to vote. The level of abstention, though, will be a significant indicator about how people are feeling. My crystal ball's broken, I'm afraid. Many people are uncertain about how many of the smaller lists will get a breakthrough to be represented in the eventual result.
1: Appreciate your time this morning, Nick. All the best. And obviously, I know we will be keeping in touch with you as those results tune out or come around after Sunday.
0: This week, most nights, there are final campaign meetings to mark the end of the campaign for the big electoral lists. Propaganda finishes on Friday night, so Saturday will be quiet. You're not allowed to campaign on Saturday. And then it's out to the polling booths on Sunday the 28th.
1: All right. Well, thank you again for joining us this morning, Nick. Really appreciate it.
0: Thanks, Aggie. Speak to you again.
1: Yes, that is Island Business reporter Nick McLennan speaking to me from New Caledonia's capital, Noumea, here on Pacific Beat.
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1: Thanks for tuning in to Pacific Beat. I'm your host, Aggie Dubol. Here's your quick recap of the show so far. In Papua New Guinea, debates spark over foreign involvement in the country's police force. Meanwhile, Bougainville leaders condemn PNG's parliament for a threshold that could deliberately cause Bougainville's independence referendum to fail. And, of course, you would have just heard voter turnout may drastically affect the upcoming elections in New Caledonia. Still to come, though, we might be looking into Timor-Leste hitting with higher transport fees. Yes, let's head into a song right now. None other than Mishan. It's Iunga.
5: Ladies and gentlemen, give it up for Mishan!

0: one of my favorite artists. That is Mishan with Yonga. All right, to sport now. In about 3 hours, New Zealand will take on Egypt at the FIFA World Cup. Known as the All Whites, the New Zealand's national soccer team heads into the match on top of a draw against Iran in their opener. A win would maintain their position at the top of the group and put them in prime position to progress into the next stage of the World Cup. And on the line to talk about this is Matt Brown, Media Operations Manager for the Oceania Football Confederation. With that, I say good morning, Matt.
1: Good morning.
0: Thank you very much for joining us this morning. I must say, a win against Egypt would be pretty historic, right? As from what I understand, New Zealand has never won a game at the World Cup, but maybe this could be it, right?
1: Well, we dare to dream, and it would be. It would be the biggest result in New Zealand football history, without a doubt, because the All Whites went to Spain in 82, and they had 3 losses there. They then, in 2010, it was an amazing achievement, but 3 draws in group play, didn't lose a match, but went out in the group stage. And, of course, drawing the opening match against Iran last week, it means that if they do beat Egypt, that would give them 4 points, and almost, you know, certainly into the next round. 4 points will get teams through either as one of the top two teams or one of the best third place teams in the group. So yeah, it would be an amazing achievement. Incredibly difficult task though, against an Egyptian side that I thought were pretty good against Belgium. They have the likes of, I know your listeners will know these names, Marmoush, Man City fame, and of course Mo Salah, attacking players of Liverpool fame. So, you know, world class forwards that New Zealand will have to do a lot of defending, but they showed against they certainly showed against Iran. They can attack, they can score goals themselves. Elijah Just, you know, with that brace, and Chris Wood, the Nottingham Forest striker, setting them up. So they've certainly got the ability to hurt teams, but they will have to play, you know, as well and better than they did the other day, certainly defensively, to be able to get something out of the game.
0: Well, can I just ask then, Matt, how significant is it for the Pacific Island region and the OFC for New Zealand to be in this World Cup?
1: Oh, it's very significant because this is the first time that Oceania has ever had direct entry to the World Cup.

0: Of course, the World Cup expanded to 48 teams this time from 32. So, yes, there are more teams. Oceania has 1.5 spots. It used to have a half spot, so it would always have to play off against the likes of a South American side, a CONCACAF side, or an Asia Confederation side. And that was the route to the World Cup final. It was incredibly difficult. And, of course, New Zealand had only got through that route on two occasions in their history or an Oceania team. So really tough. But now with direct entry, the winner of the OFC World Cup qualifies for the World Cup, and the runner-up goes to the playoff tournament, which is where New Caledonia went and gave a good account of themselves in Mexico earlier this year, losing to Jamaica, but certainly showing that, you know, there's potential to hopefully, you know, get two teams in the future. But yeah, it's significant that they're there in the first place, but also as the lowest ranked team, that they are competitive, and they were extremely competitive against Iran, could have won the match, led twice. So in terms of the development of football, it also shows that there is a pathway through Oceania, to the World Cup, and that, you know, because there was a lot of talk, certainly in recent years, that New Zealand perhaps is the strongest team, should go, should, like Australia did in 2006, join Asia, and go where there's a lot, you know, tougher qualifying games, etc. But I think the Kiwis have shown that, you know, they can be staying in Oceania. They're certainly developing at a rate, and the island teams are starting to push them more and more to be able to be competitive at a World Cup.
1: Well, then, Matt, you know, we understand the All Whites, they drew level with a highly ranked Iran last week, you know, 2-2. They're currently at the top of their group. In all honesty, is this a major surprise at all?
0: Well, it's only because it's only one match in. You know, both matches drew. So, and if I look at the other match in the group that's on at the moment is Iran against Belgium, and with what, 10 minutes to go or so, it's goalless. So a win today would take the All Whites to the top of the group. Like, they would have 4 points, and you'd have one team on 1 point, Egypt, and two on 2 points going into, you know, the last round of matches. New Zealand play world number six, Belgium, in the last game. So look, the simple equation is, yes, it is, I guess, a surprise that we got a point. I certainly thought New Zealand would potentially struggle against the pace of Iran's attack. They score a lot of goals, but we really did play well and certainly deserved that point in that match. So, you know, they've risen to the occasion. It's also good because they've got players of Pacific heritage in the squad. The goalkeeper, Michael Boxall, Cook Islands heritage, defender Michael Boxall, Samoan heritage. Sadly, Marco Staminich, the third player of Pacific heritage from with Samoan background, he was ruled out like training days just before the first match and is out of the squad now. But you know, that's also very good for, you know, for the Pacific to have players, you know, from the Pacific Islands, Pacifica, who've come through to make the New Zealand side.
1: Yeah, I think that's such a really encouraging thing for anyone who has, look, an ounce, an inch of Pacific heritage or Māori heritage. I'm just wondering, though, could you talk a little bit more about that? You know, the what that looks like for future players.
0: Well, New Zealand football has a very, you know, a really good development pathway programs for kids coming through. And of course, in New Zealand, if you look at the makeup, say, of a city like Auckland, for example, there are huge Pacifica communities. And I know New Zealand football works really hard to get Pacifica kids who often are lured by rugby league, but to play football, and there are a lot more kids coming through. So that goes to show that what they're doing is working, but also that there are going to be opportunities for those kids, you know, to develop through the system here. And that's a big thing for you know, the identity of New Zealand football. I mean, incredibly inclusive in terms of the number of players from different nationalities within the setup. And I don't just mean at the national team, but I look at youth level as well, women's football too. There are players of Pacific heritage, which is really, really good. The other thing that that has happened too with the development of the OFC Pro League, you're getting more Pacifica kids, more players from the islands, opportunities to, you know, and also I guess inspiration to become professional footballers, which is ultimately going to, you know, going to lead to more representation as well, not just for New Zealand, but for other Pacifica teams as they strive to, you know, to reach the level of New Zealand. So yeah, there's certainly a lot of positives there in terms of the sort of the makeup and the pathways for Pacifica players here in New Zealand, but also through the islands.
1: Well, look, we saw in Vanuatu massive parades, right, celebrating the World Cup. And just the fact that the tournament and sport means a lot for many of our Pacific communities. Is that how you've seen it? I mean, again, to see a Pacific Islander in the FIFA World Cup, right, it really does promote that sport a lot more.
0: Oh, without a doubt. Role models are massive in sport, whatever sport, and to see, if you're sitting back in Apia now and you're watching that match in a few hours' time, to know that Michael Boxall is proud of his heritage, as is the injured Marco Staminic. I mean, he talks a lot about his connection through his mum, and so I think it is inspiring. And we saw these parades, just getting into the fever of the World Cup, football mad countries like Vanuatu, as you mentioned. Solomon Islands also had a

0: there or not, we're all still glued to this global, you know, showpiece, the biggest sporting event, you know, on the planet, bar none.
1: Absolutely. And I do have to ask, though, what's your prediction, Egypt or New Zealand?
0: Oh, look, I'm working for IOC, so I've got to support and I'm a Kiwi, so the New Zealand to cause a big upset. It would be an upset, but I'd love to see it happen today.
1: Of course, we all love that underdog story, don't we? Matt, always great to catch up with you. Really appreciate you coming on the show this morning.
0: Not a problem. Thank you.
1: No worries. That is Matt Brown, Media Operations Manager for the Oceania Football Confederation. And yes, we have to say good luck to the All Whites. That is all we got here on Pacific Beat. Right here on Pacific Beat. Now, Timor-Leste has introduced higher vehicle registration and transport fees, prompting concern from motorists and public transport users. The new charge range from around $135 Australian dollars for motorcycles to more than $285 for heavy vehicles. The government says the fees are designed to encourage owners to renew expired documents, but critics say the increases come as fuel prices remain high and were introduced without enough public consultation. Our Timor-Leste reporter Vonya Vieira hit the streets of the capital Dili to find out how people are feeling.
2: We work in the private sector to make a living, but daily life is very difficult because the government raised transport taxes without taking poorer people like us into account.
3: As public transport users, we are very concerned because vehicle document fees have risen to $56 and driver's license fees to $84. Now that fuel prices have increased, transportation tax has risen as well.
4: The government's decision to raise taxes has a major impact. Look at the reality. Life in our country is hard. Fuel prices have risen and taxes have increased too. We are saddened that taxes keep going up. I urge the government to pause and take stock of people's current living conditions. Please consider fuel prices and the tax increases being imposed.
5: Yes, the impact is greater on us. Fuel prices have also gone up. For example, if a business runs, sometimes it makes money, sometimes it doesn't. Expenses keep coming, so I cannot make any profit.
1: And that's Timor-Leste local Bernardino da Costa speaking there to our reporter, Vonya Vieira. Time for some music now. This is Kevin Little. It's Turn Me On.

0: And that is some Caribbean goodness for your Monday morning. It's Kevin Little with Turn Me On.
1: 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Yours for news.
0: Me taki maata and welcome back to Pacific Beat. Now, Fiji and Palau, they've put their hands up to host a major Pacific climate meeting.
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4: 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Welcome to Stories from the Pacific. 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
0: And that brings us to the end of Pacific Beach. Looking back at some of our stories today, Bougainville's leaders have condemned a move by Papua New Guinea's parliament to impose a three-quarters majority for any vote to ratify Bougainville's independence referendum. And volcanic debris continues to swamp waters around Manus Island in PNG. The government has announced, though, a 5 million kina in relief assistance. Now, you can find those stories when you type Pacific Beach or Radio Australia into your search engine, but our team will be back at the same time at 6 a.m. PNG time tomorrow, but you can hear us again this afternoon at 5 p.m. PNG time. Stay tuned to ABC Radio Australia though, because your news is next. And coming up after that, yes, it is Nija Daily. So until next time, o tua o whātou. This is Pacific Beat, yours in the Pacific.

0: ABC News. Hello, I'm Simon Lauder. Bougainville's leaders have condemned a move by Papua New Guinea's parliament to impose a three-quarters majority for any vote to ratify Bougainville's independence referendum. The threshold was adopted earlier this month and would apply when parliament considers the result of Bougainville's 2019 referendum, in which the overwhelming majority of Bougainvillians voted for independence. Bougainville's vice president, Ezekiel Massat, says it's a deliberate attempt to ensure the ratification fails.
1: There's no way in the constitution there is a requirement for a three-quarter voting threshold unless you are voting on a change of the boundaries for the sovereign state of Papua New Guinea.
0: The appointment of two Australians to senior positions in the National Police Force has caused a stir in Papua New Guinea. It's sparking debate about foreign involvement in the country's police force and whether outside help is the answer to PNG's law and order challenges. The PNG National Research Institute's William Kipongi says outside officers can help in short-term support roles, but he questions whether they're needed in full command of provincial policing.
2: I was thinking that they can bring their officers in to assist and support for a certain period of time. Would be much better than asking them directly to take the commanding officer's position to actually run the province.

0: The US is disputing claims from Iran that it has shut the Strait of Hormuz in response to Israeli attacks on Lebanon. At least 20 people were killed in Israeli strikes on southern Lebanon on Saturday after Hezbollah fired around 50 rockets and drones into northern Israel. Iran wants Israel to end its attacks on Lebanon as a condition for a permanent ceasefire with Washington. US Energy Secretary Chris Wright says while some commercial ships still have safety concerns, traffic is flowing through the strait.
1: In the last 24 hours, or yesterday, 67 ships went through the Strait of Hormuz. The day before, it was 55 ships. So, and in terms of oil and oil products, about equal to where we were before the conflict.
0: Timor-Leste has introduced higher vehicle registration and transport fees, prompting concern from motorists and public transport users. The new charges range from about $135 Australian dollars for motorcycles to more than $285 for heavy vehicles. The government says the fees are designed to encourage owners to renew expired documents, but critics say the increases come as fuel prices remain high. This local says it was introduced without enough public consultation.
2: We work in the private sector to make a living, but daily life is very difficult because the government raised transport taxes without taking poorer people like us into account.
0: Residents say help is urgently needed 2 weeks since villages in remote parts of Papua New Guinea's Manus province woke to find their waters covered in small volcanic rocks. The debris has stopped communities from fishing, swimming and travelling by sea to the mainland, raising concerns about dwindling food supplies. The PNG government has announced 5 million kina in relief assistance, but Manus Island local Lutau Pokanau says they're living on what they have in the village.
3: To buy food from the small, many people, as far as they are saying, they have not eaten any food from the store since. It's 1 month now. That is one big issue. That is affecting the people.
0: In sport, the Sydney Roosters have moved back into the NRL's top four with a 27-8 win over Cronulla Sutherland at the Sydney Football Stadium. The Roosters were boosted by the return of their Origin stars and took a 14-4 lead into the break. And Melbourne Storm beat the Raiders 42-20 and the Warriors defeated the Cowboys 38-20. Belgium has failed to turn complete dominance against Iran into a win in the Soccer World Cup after having a player sent off in their nil-all draw. Meanwhile, a Spanish prodigy announced his arrival on the world stage, as Tom Wildy reports from California.
4: Despite 23 shots on goal and 70% possession, Belgium was unable to break down a determined Iranian setup. The dismissal of Nathan Ngoy after 66 minutes opened the door for Iran, but they too couldn't take their chances. The result leaves Group G delicately poised with the three completed games all draws. New Zealand or Egypt could book their spot in the knockout stage later this evening. Earlier, Spanish prodigy Lamine Yamal scored his first World Cup goal as Spain thrashed Saudi Arabia 4-0.
0: And Uruguay and Cabo Verde have drawn 2-2 in their FIFA Men's World Cup match at Miami Stadium. ABC News.
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6: Already pressed one wrong button this morning. Nisam bulu binaka malo lele na bigla mas trulo you tede one bell star one day you. And yes, your boy is flying solo once again. No Jacob McQuire to co-pilot with me this morning. But then again, I'm not actually flying solo, am I? Because I don't know if you know this, but anyone who listens to Nisha Daily, you're basically my best friend in the whole wide world forever and ever. So, you know, I don't make the rules. That's just how it is. So shout outs to all my besties this morning. And as your bestie, I think it's always important I remind you that our show comes to you live from the lands of Yagara and Turrbal people of Australia's East Coast. Their traditional land covers much of what you know as Brisbane these days. And we here at ABC Radio Australia will continue to pay our respect to Yagara and Turrbal elders, both past and present, as this always was and always will be Yagara and Turrbal land. And look, I know it's a Monday, but look, bonus points to you this morning if you're still wearing your Sunday whites right now, because coming up first, we'll be talking to a reverend. Yes, sir, I'm tucking my shirt right now as we speak. But look, recently, the Pacific Conferences of Churches was gathered at the United Nations in New York. What were they doing? I wasn't there, but you'd best believe they had some righteous topics to present whilst over there. And, you know, one of the speakers was none other than a dear friend of the show, by the name of Reverend James Bhagwan from Fiji. And so in just a few minutes, we'll be calling up the good Reverend.

Reverend for a much-needed catch-up and to find out all about what went down while he was addressing the United Nations on behalf of our churches here in the Pacific. So stick around if you're ready for that one. If not, you got some time to get ready with a little bit of this. Taking us to Fiji on this one. This is Xtina with Maramani Natokalau. Yandra, you're on News Daily.

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0: And here on Nija Daily, we do love a good yarn, but obviously it is hard for us to be in all the places at once. And in times like these, we've got to turn to the people we know to stay up to date with all the happenings that be happening at a local or international level. So to let us know what's the go, we'll just call up a colleague in a specific spot in the Pacific.

0: best excuses to make long-distance phone calls with the ABC's phone bill. And joining us all the way from Suva, Fiji, it's Reverend James Sri Bhagwan. Reverend, Nissa Yandra, how are we doing?
1: Andra Michael, good to hear you. Sorry you're by yourself today.
0: I'm a lonely man. Jacob McQuire is on some much-needed rest, getting some rest while he's on leave. But look, I'm holding the ship down, but also it's good to have you with us. It's been a while since we last spoke to you. Was it last year? We've spoken to you at least once this year, surely.
1: No, I think it's been last year. But that's okay, because you've got lots of people who want to share what's going on, and there's lots happening in our region.
0: How rude of us. But firstly, you are back in Suva right now, I believe. Firstly, how's the weather looking?

0: Well, you know, it's the Pacific winter is happening all over our region, and it's a chance for people to wear clothes that they only see on television or on YouTube. So, yeah, people are making the most of dressing.
1: Oh, absolutely. And Reverend, oh no, we've lost we've lost the good Rev. Let me get
0: back again.
1: Hey, we're back again. Oh, goodness me. Whatever you're doing, stay as still as you can. Oh, absolutely. And look, Reverend Bhagwan, you know, before we hear about, you know, the work you've been doing at the UN in New York, big thing. Quickly, before all our listeners just joining us right now, look, whereabouts in Fiji are you, you know, based and, you know, hailing from your family?
0: Sure. Well, I'm at the Pacific Conference of Churches Secretariat, serving as General Secretary, but I'm also from Fiji, from Suva, from the province of Rewa. My wife has many connections around the region, but also very much also a daughter of Rewa. So we are proud Rewans, and our kids, Cisco and Antonia, really had the opportunity to engage in their indigenous roots as well.
1: Mm-hmm. Shout outs to your son, Francisco Bhagwan. We've had him on the show a few times because he's a very talented boy.
0: Yeah, more than me, but that's okay.
1: definitely not a competition. But look, Reverend, you are the General Secretary for the Pacific Conference of Churches. And just last week, you know, alongside the, I'll try and get this French pronunciation correct, Église Protestante de Kanaky Nouvelle-Calédonie, you addressed the United Nations Special Committee of on Decolonization, you know, the PCC, and EBKNC called for urgent action to protect the Kanak people's right to self-determination. Reverend, what exactly was presented to the UN Special Committee on Decolonization?
0: Thanks, Michael. You know, the C24, this special committee was established to monitor the implementation of the UN Declaration on the granting of independence to colonial 17 territories. Two of them are our Pacific family members and are administered by France. One is Mauhi Nui, Polynesia at the UN, which was reinscribed for decolonization in 2013. Kanaky New Caledonia was reinscribed on the list way back in 1986, so 40 years now. And this is important because it confirms the political status of these territories as remaining unresolved. And, you know, this is how the UN continues to support people in that right to self-determination. And the C24 hears from not only states, but from petitioners, reports, et cetera, and can undertake missions. And so we carried to the UN the voices of people who lived through the crisis since May 2024, voices of families, women, young people, customary leaders, churches, communities, whose experience are often missing from official accounts. And the EPKNC spoke from within Kanaky, and they have prophetically supported the Kanak people's right to independence while affirming the right of all communities who call Kanaky New Caledonia home since 1979. And PCC presented findings from the Pacific People's Mission, which visited Kanaky in April last year, and listen to those most affected by the crisis. So it was an opportunity for us to bring those stories and the findings of different UN nations human rights mechanisms into this conversation last week.
1: Mm-hmm. And as you mentioned, in May 2024, violent civil unrest, you know, broke out in New Caledonia, which was resulted in the deaths of at least 13 people. Protests and riots broke out following a controversial voting reform aiming to modify the non-Indigenous electorate in New Caledonia. And you confirmed to the UN that the events of May 2024 were not an isolated breakdown of public order. Can you talk us through how the church has been assisting families, customary leaders, and communities since those events in May 2024?
0: Yeah, particularly our church in Kanaky, the EPKNC, has been working with the communities. And, you know, that there is this unfinished and deeply flawed process of decolonization, that there's longstanding inequality, there are, you know, all the issues that are being faced by the community, particularly, and a serious collapse of trust in France.

0: And it's a critical moment even now because later this month, you know, next week, in fact, Kaneki goes into provincial elections. So that's going to be quite important for the communities to recognize. And, you know, there's this deep, not only political, but economic and social and human crisis. And, you know, as you mentioned, the trigger was the attempt to change provincial electoral rolls without the consent of the Kanak people. But, you know, it wasn't just a flare-up. It came from decades of grievance, decades of concerns. And, you know, communities were pushed into further hardship, business closed, you know, people lost their lives, as you shared. But we also saw resilience. The Pacific People's Mission witnessed the resilience of Kanak communities, women, young people stepping in, customary leaders that shared food, churches that shared food, reopened local markets, and supported vulnerable families, and even helped restore calm. And that's why when I spoke at the C24, I said that St. Kaneki is already being, and it really can't be imposed from outside from a security perspective.
1: Mm-hmm. And hey, if you just joined us, good morning. This is Nija Daily. You're with Michael Chow right now. I'm on the line with Reverend James Bhagwan. He's the General Secretary of the Pacific Conference of Churches, who were recently at the United Nations in New York addressing the Special Committee on Decolonization, urging the UN to move from managing colonialism to ending it in Kaneki. And yes, Reverend Bhagwan, you know, what is the PCC and EPKNC calling for the UN Special Committee to commit to?
0: Well, I think you've said it right there. We're asking C24 to move from just having these annual discussions on colonialism to actually taking measurable actions to end colonialism. And so we're asking the committee to formally accept and consider the Pacific People's Mission Report. This was a report put together by the Pacific Network on Globalization, PCC, the EPKNC, and had civil society and you know, community leaders go into Kaneki, and so it's the voice of the community. It carries testimonies that haven't been heard through official processes. And we're seeking an urgent joint visitation by the C24 and the Melanesian Spearhead Group. You know, Kaneki is part of the MSG, and we need to make sure that the committee understands the situation, not just from New York through information that's provided by France. They need to go and listen directly to the people. And we're, you know, we're hoping that with that MSG involvement, there's also civil society engagement. We're calling for the UN to do an assessment on the electoral process that's currently underway. We're not calling for elections to be prevented, but asking the UN to assess whether the environment that is currently there protects political participation, and whether the poll actually supports rather than undermines the Kanak people's right to self-determination. And of course, finally, the release, or fourthly, the release of the Kanak political prisoners and the return to those that were taken as a result of the uprising to France and are kept in France, even though recently we've heard that those charges have been dismissed. You know, and finally, we are calling for a clear timetable with measurable benchmarks that respect the Numeir Accord, respects customary institutions of the Kaneks, and the right of the Kanak people to freely determine their political future.
1: Mm-hmm. And you know, can you talk us through, like, a bit about the church's role, I guess, when it comes to ending colonialism in Kaneki?
0: Yes, absolutely. The church has an important role as a, you know, as a guide, as a prophetic voice, as a pastoral support. So, you know, addressing those who are victimized as a result of what's happening, you know, giving support, mobilizing communities, but also to speak prophetically, not only to the independence movement, but to all people, and remind the communities that there is a nation to be born. And what does that mean? And, you know, in our discussions with Reverend Billy Wetaweer, who's the General Secretary of the church. He was talking about the role of the church.

0: in nation building, in bringing together not only Kanak Indigenous people, but others who live in the community as well, because this has got to be everyone's home.
1: Mm-hmm. Reverend Bhagwan, this is all very huge stuff. Again, like to be in New York and addressing the United Nations is truly something. So, you know, finally, we've got to ask, you know, aside from all the official talks, how is it getting to go to the Big Apple? How was your trip?
0: Yeah, it was pretty crazy. I mean, we were there at a time when the Knicks had won the NBA.
1: Oh, my.
0: where you've got thousands of people coming in for the World Cup. You know, we arrived and it took us 2 hours to get through passport control just by the sheer number of people who were there. But we also got involved in other things. We went out upstate to engage in some climate justice work and attend some workshops and speak in, you know, in some of those places. And, you know, you just have to go to the subway and listen to the live music in the subways. You don't even have to go to concerts. So it's a pretty interesting experience to go to New York. It's pretty full on.
1: Absolutely.
0: It's good to come back home to the peace and quiet of the Pacific.
1: And I'm sure, I'm not sure if you'll get any good stand-up paddleboarding while you're over in New York, will you?
0: No, lots of walking, though, so that's okay. It's a walking city.
1: And look, hey, Reverend Bhagwan, it's always great to catch up with you. Big love to you and, you know, the committee for all the work that you're doing for our people in the region and, yeah, speaking to the UN. And look, hope you enjoy the rest of your day. Really appreciate your time and I can't wait till we catch up again real soon. Binaka.
0: Binaka, Michael. Take care.
1: Yes, joining us out of Fiji, that was Reverend James Bhagwan. He is, of course, the General Secretary of the Pacific Conference of Churches, who were recently at the United Nations in New York addressing the Special Committee on Decolonization, urging the UN to move from managing colonialism to ending it in Kanaki. Really big stuff, and you know, really appreciate the Rev making good time for us on a Monday morning to come back on the show. And hey, look, hope you're having a good one. Hope you're having a solid start to your day with Michael Chow here on Niger Daily. Stick around because got your news updates coming up real soon. Right now, I'm going to throw to this one from Jay Boog, Juggling Sweet featuring Busy Signal.

0: Yes, Jay Boog, Busy Signal with Juggling Sweet. Hope you're having a sweet start to your Monday. Whatever you're juggling today, good luck to you.
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0: Yes, and coming up soon on the other side of this song is going to be some news updates and aptly named. This song is called Other Side by Bobby Alu. Talofa Lava.

0: A bit of Bobby Alu there with Other Side. Te Ao Manuia.
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0: No lies detected in that promotion just there. Yes, it is indeed Michael Chow with you right now, keeping you company, hanging out and all that jazz. But look, I'm not well informed when it comes to the news. No. We turn to professionals for that stuff. And right about now, which is half the hour, we turn to Aggie Tupou from Pacific Beat. Aggie, how are we doing?
2: Fala vala ya too. I'm doing well. How are you doing?
0: Yeah, really good. I've forgotten my new AM.
2: It is all right. It's just too early in the morning, isn't it?
0: To you as well.
2: thank you. Fuck away.
0: That's it. Oh, why did I? Always keep me on my toes. I love it, Aggie.
2: It's all right.
0: And look, you know, you got to find out what is happening in the news right now.
2: Sure, absolutely. In Papua New Guinea, the appointment of two Australians to senior positions in the National Police Force has caused a stir, sparking debate about foreign involvement in the country's police force and whether outside help is the answer to PNG's law and order challenges. Meanwhile, Bougainville's leaders have condemned moves by PNG's parliament to impose a three-quarters majority for any vote to ratify Bougainville's independence referendum. Now, that threshold was adopted earlier this month, would only apply when Parliament considers the result of Bougainville's 2019 referendum, in which the overwhelming majority of Bougainvillians voted for independence. But Bougainville's Vice President, Ezekiel Massat, says it's a deliberate attempt to ensure the ratification fails. Finally, New Caledonia is preparing for crucial provincial elections this week that are shaping up as a major test of the territory's future. Now, the elections were delayed since 2024's deadly riots over voting rights, but this week's election will decide the makeup of the provincial assemblies in Congress, and the result could determine who leads renewed negotiations with France and how much support there is for a new political settlement after the collapse of the Bougival Accord. But Michael, the biggest news for me, though, is I have to give a special shout out to two-time world hip-hop champs, One Squad from PNG, who won third place in the adult division at the recent International Dance League comp in Sydney. Now, how do I know? Oh, because Aggie and her daughter decided to take a quick spontaneous trip to Sydney to be able to watch this and witness it. Six teams from around the world. This is like some of the most elite dance teams, Michael, and you have to understand. If you're a true dancer, if you know, you know. but I have to say, only Pacific team, again from the Pacific region, that made it to this International Dance League. And it is one of the biggest. So to have PNG be placed in the top three was just, I'm surprised I still have my voice this morning because of the screaming that was done. In the Horden Pavilion up there in Sydney, it was the greatest thing to witness. I'm so, so proud anytime I hear our Pacific people just, you know, elevate and do great things. Now, I have to say, the only downfall was that this part of the comp was actually not televised live. The rest of it was. But guess what, Michael? Who got the privilege of live streaming live?
0: What?
2: Is that my kids decided to advertise their mama's Instagram page. And then, oh my goodness, the live streaming went like bonkers.
0: That would have went off.
2: And I was sitting there going, guys, my arms are really sore right now of holding this phone, just so you can all witness what's happening. But, oh, look, it was worth it. It was just so cool. Yeah, no, it was really cool.
0: Huge. Biglamas through Golo One Squad, you know, always representing PNG with pride. And look, top three finish, you know.
2: Yes.
0: That is mean, huge.
2: They're amongst the greatest of the dancers around the world. That's what I think a lot of people don't realise. Now, you know, usually their team is just a team of like six or seven, no.
0: Don't.
2: But this was their mega crew. This was their mega crew team. So it was probably like around 15 of them. And you know, to watch six or seven people be in sync, then to watch 15?
0: Yeah.
2: I wish someone had, because I went live and I don't have the actual footage to just, you know, because the live is finished and that's it. But my gosh, what we witness, I'm just, yeah, you should be proud. PNG on the map.
0: Honestly, I am. And, you know, I'm honored that I got to set foot in the One Squad studio briefly when I was in Port Moresby last year. I'm not saying I helped them get this result, but, you know, like.
2: Oh, I'm sure you would have taught them a little one-two step, eh?

0: Oh, oh, I'm think, actually, you know what? I think I saw them put a set together because of you.
1: Oh, all right, that's enough about me and my lack of dance moves. Aggie, so much love for what you're doing, and of course for getting that live stream involuntarily out for all the One Talks.
0: What I realized is I should have charged.
1: Or just ask who's single in the chat.
0: Thank you for thinking about me, Michael. I really appreciate that.
1: But yeah, look, Aggie, love your work. Love the news you bring us every day, and I can't wait till we get to do it again bright and early tomorrow morning.
0: Absolutely. Always good to chat, bro.
1: Aggie Tupou bringing us the latest roundup of news coming out from across the Pacific. If you want to hear that as it happens, yeah, look, you can do so right before News Daily. 6 a.m. PNG time every weekday morning is when you can catch Pacific Beat with Aggie Tupou. There's also the PM edition from 5 p.m. PNG time. 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Right now, you're on News Daily with Michael Chow, ABC Radio Australia.
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1: Mincing Wow, hope you're having a good start to your Monday. Or a Sunday if you're in the Cook Islands, that's okay. Or maybe it's a Tuesday if you're catching us on a replay. Doesn't matter when you're doing it, it's just feeling the love that you're doing it right now. But you know what needs some love as well? It's the rainforest, folks. We got a lot of it right across the Pacific. In fact, in PNG alone, it's, you know, one of the biggest chunks of rainforest you'll find on the planet. And I'm bringing this up because today is apparently World Rainforest Day. I didn't know this. This has caught me off guard. So you know what? I'm going to bring you a rainforest-themed story coming at you in just a second with some proud people from the Samoa Conservation Society we spoke to not too long ago on the show. So yeah, look. Great chat about rainforest, and with that in mind, I thought I'd throw to a rainforest-themed, can I say it's rainforest-themed? You know what, rainforest-adjacent track right now. This is one that I got to give a shout-out to all the people that were living behind me. I was living in Eriku, Leh, Papua New Guinea many, many, many years ago, and the Highlanders who lived behind my house, they would pump up this track every single day. I kid you not, and I'd hear people singing, you know, the Tarzan sound. It was awesome. And that's why giving you a bit of that right now, throwing you back to 1985. This is Baltimora with Tarzan Boy.

0: Yes, Baltimora with Tarzan Boys singing about the jungle life. I'm playing it for a very good reason. It's not an accident. It's not an accident.
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0: And as I mentioned just a couple of seconds ago, or a couple of minutes ago, today is World Rainforest Day. Yes, sir. The annual event highlights the critical importance of healthy, standing rainforests in stabilizing the global climate, supporting biodiversity, and safeguarding our future. You know, this morning we'll be traveling to the rainforest of Samoa, though. So shout out if you're listening in on 101.1 FM right now. Look, for 20 days, the intrepid members of the Samoa Conservation Society, they traveled deep into the forests of Uafato, and, you know, they were in search of one special creature, and that's Samoa's national bird, the manumea. And despite being the national symbol of the country, many Samoans don't actually know what a manumea looks like in real life. And on their latest expedition, the manumea was sighted on multiple occasions, but still managed to evade the lens of researchers who were unable to snap a photo of the elusive tooth-billed pigeon. And look, Jacob McQuire and Ashlyn Vilash spoke to Sefuiva Moyumuwili, project coordinator from Samoa Conservation Society, about the exciting moment when the manumea was spotted and what this meant for her team's research going forward.
2: Moy, it's great to have you back here on Ninja Daily talking about all things manumea. But quickly, for those who haven't got to know you yet, would you mind telling us a little bit about yourself and your position at the Samoa Conservation Society?
3: Sure. So my name is Sefuiva Moyumuwili, or just Moy in short. Yeah, I'm also known as the Manumea Queen by my colleagues here and some of you that knows me. I guess it's because I've been following the species just as much as Nisha here and everyone else that have been trying to get an update of where we are with the conservation of our Manumea. So I'm the Manumea coordinator, project coordinator with Samoa Conservation Society, and I've been working here since 2021. Lots of exciting activities, conservation works on the ground that we are helping our local communities. So that's basically what I do, is just do what we can to make sure that we can save our remaining populations of manumea in Samoa.
4: A true hero when it comes to all things Samoan tooth-billed pigeon. And Moy, it is great. You are finally back in telephone reception after a 20-day-long search in the forests of Uafato looking for Samoa's national bird, the critically endangered manumea, which has returned some exciting results. But before we get into all things bird spotting, I mean, this was your sort of second expedition we've been talking about on the hunt for the bird. I mean, how were conditions during this search this time around?
3: Oh, very challenging with the weather. As usual, just as last time that we were there, June, July,

0: people are tuning in on 101.1 FM in Apia and are wanting to get involved in finding the Manumea or getting into all things conservation as well, what can they do?
1: So if they're out in the forest, seeing something very interesting, unique, they got to report it to us. One thing that we always tell people, make sure that you have your eyes on any large bird that you see, large bird that is of a pigeon species. If it's stuck, make sure you get a glimpse of the bill or the beak. It has to be a hook bill. Then that's something that you need to tell us. Tell us the location, note the time of day, the weather, and then just inform us. And make sure you tell us on that day or a few days after, not a month or 2 months after. So please, if you can do that, that will really help. And also, if you're also available or you have some time to spend with the team in the field to support the search, help us with the search. That's also another thing that we can do. There's a lot of other things that you can do if you have equipments, cameras, you know, GPS, binoculars, all those things you can donate to the team. We're very grateful. We'll be very grateful and thankful for all that support. And just your prayers for us will be very much appreciated.
2: That was Sefuiva Moumouwili, project coordinator from the Samoa Conservation Society, unpacking the exciting moment that Samoa's elusive national bird, the Manumea, was spotted for the first time in years. And yeah, it's all because it's, Rainforest Day today. So, you know, by protecting our rainforests, we can protect our indigenous species like the Manumea. And you can keep up to date with all the research and projects of the Samoa Conservation Society by just heading over to their Facebook page if you like. But hey, right now, Michael Chowsey, you're with Niger Daily's where you're at. And look, more Niger Daily coming up right after the little news break that's coming your way. So stick around.

0: ABC News. Hello, I'm Simon Lauder. Bougainville's leaders have condemned a move by Papua New Guinea's parliament to impose a three-quarters majority for any vote to ratify Bougainville's independence referendum. The threshold was adopted earlier this month and would apply when parliament considers the result of Bougainville's 2019 referendum, in which the overwhelming majority of Bougainvillians voted for independence. Bougainville's vice president, Ezekiel Massat, says it's a deliberate attempt to ensure the ratification fails.
1: There's no way in the constitution there is a requirement for a three-quarter voting threshold unless you are voting on a change of the boundaries for the sovereign state of Papua New Guinea.
0: The appointment of two Australians to senior positions in the National Police Force has caused a stir in Papua New Guinea. It's sparking debate about foreign involvement in the country's police force and whether outside help is the answer to PNG's law and order challenges. The PNG National Research Institute's William Kipongi says outside officers can help in short-term support roles, but he questions whether they're needed in full command of provincial policing.
2: I was thinking that they can bring their officers in to assist and support for a certain period of time. Would be much better than asking them directly to take the commanding officer's position to actually run the province.
0: The US is disputing claims from Iran that it has shut the Strait of Hormuz in response to Israeli attacks on Lebanon. At least 20 people were killed in Israel.

0: Israeli strikes on southern Lebanon on Saturday after Hezbollah fired around 50 rockets and drones into northern Israel. Iran wants Israel to end its attacks on Lebanon as a condition for a permanent ceasefire with Washington. US Energy Secretary Chris Wright says while some commercial ships still have safety concerns, traffic is flowing through the strait.
1: In the last 24 hours, or yesterday, 67 ships went through the Strait of Hormuz. The day before, it was 55 ships. So, and in terms of oil and oil products, about equal to where we were before the conflict.
0: Timor-Leste has introduced higher vehicle registration and transport fees, prompting concern from motorists and public transport users. The new charges range from about $135 Australian dollars for motorcycles to more than $285 for heavy vehicles. The government says the fees are designed to encourage owners to renew expired documents, but critics say the increases come as fuel prices remain high. This local says it was introduced without enough public consultation.
2: We work in the private sector to make a living, but daily life is very difficult because the government raised transport taxes without taking poorer people like us into account.
0: Residents say help is urgently needed 2 weeks since villages in remote parts of Papua New Guinea's Manus province woke to find their waters covered in small volcanic rocks. The debris has stopped communities from fishing, swimming and travelling by sea to the mainland, raising concerns about dwindling food supplies. The PNG government has announced 5 million kina in relief assistance, but Manus Island local Lutau Pokanau says they're living on what they have in the village.
3: To buy food from the store, many people, as far as they are saying, they have not eaten any food from the store since. It's 1 month now. That is one big issue. That is affecting the people.
0: In sport, the Sydney Roosters have moved back into the NRL's top four with a 27-8 win over Cronulla Sutherland at the Sydney Football Stadium. The Roosters were boosted by the return of their Origin stars and took a 14-4 lead into the break. And Melbourne Storm beat the Raiders 42-20 and the Warriors defeated the Cowboys 38-20. Belgium has failed to turn complete dominance against Iran into a win in the Soccer World Cup after having a player sent off in their nil-all draw. Meanwhile, a Spanish prodigy announced his arrival on the world stage as Tom Wilde reports from California.
4: Despite 23 shots on goal and 70% possession, Belgium was unable to break down a determined Iranian setup. The dismissal of Nathan Ngoy after 66 minutes opened the door for Iran, but they too couldn't take their chances. The result leaves Group G delicately poised with the three completed games all draws. New Zealand or Egypt could book their spot in the knockout stage later this evening. Earlier, Spanish prodigy Lamine Yamal scored his first World Cup goal as Spain thrashed Saudi Arabia 4-0.
0: And Uruguay and Cabo Verde have drawn 2-2 in their FIFA Men's World Cup match at Miami Stadium. ABC News.
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6: Popongi manea. Good morning, Trulo. You on this marvelous Monday morning. Your boy MC is flying solo today, but no worries because I'm going to keep the tunes and the talk spinning for you as per usual. Heck, you might not even notice I'm without a co-host this morning. Unless I pause and ask Jacob how he's going this morning. Jacob, how you going this morning, brother? He can't answer that because he's obviously not here. But look, coming up soon, I'll be bringing you another round of Nisha Daily's Weekend Shouts. It's a segment we do on a Monday where we, you know, show some love to people, places, or things we caught over the weekend, at least on social media, which we felt was worthy of a big old shout on a Monday morning. And one particular thing caught my eye, and here's a bit of audio of that thing which happened. If you're a music fan, you probably recognize that's the beautiful voice of Liz Vamarassi, and I can confirm that video was taken while she was performing in PNG, but I want you to decide whether you think that audio came from a music festival or if it came from a school playground, because I'll definitely be talking about it in just a second. But before we get there, quick trip to the Solomon Islands on this one. This is Lona with Getaway featuring Travel Sam. You're on News Daily.

0: Yes, bit of Lana with Get Away There featuring Troublesome. 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
0: Yes, happy Monday to you. Hope you're coming off of a fantastic weekend. And look, before we roll on with the weekend, with the week ahead, we've got to roll it back for some weekend shouts.
4: You know you make me wanna shout.
0: Yes. Hope you're ready for some shouting, because it is imperative that we give a quick shout out to the incredible weekend warriors among us. You know, because while some of us take it easy on our Saturdays and Sundays, there are those of us who've come into Monday choking up some big wins over the weekend. Unless your FIFA team lost, sending some love to you. But you know what? Your spirit, your winning spirit is the real win, okay? Look, first shout out I want to give going out to all the Pacific artists who are bringing the vibes to, you know, the Pacific's biggest city over the

Now, big last sorello, you too, if you missed out on this like I did, because I'm, of course, referring to One Fire Festival. That went down in Port Moresby on Saturday. And, I mean, on the lineup, you had the likes of, you know, Junior Viggy, Jaran, Mariani Masani, Kronos, Tonton Malele, DJ Pax, featuring Wills, Jay Tauleka.

Kalitui, Liz Vamarasi, and of course, main man here, Jaro Local. And yeah, look, it was a big celebration of modern-day Melanesian music, showcasing some of the finest artists we have around the Pacific, representing the nations of Fiji, Vanuatu, Solomon Islands, and of course, the hometown crowd of PNG. And speaking of that hometown crowd, got to give a little bit of a spotlight to one particular school over there in Port Moresby. I don't know if we've got any students of JCSS listening right now, Jubilee Catholic Secondary School, listening at the moment. I mean, you're obviously getting ready to go to school this morning, as you should. But yeah, there was also a bit of awesome community engagement as well from the artists playing on the One Fire lineup, because in the lead up to the actual festival, a select number of artists actually popped into JCSS and they spoke with the students. And even gave them a bit of a performance.

is a snippet of Fijian singer Liz Vamarasi not only singing for the students of JCSS, but the students themselves had a line going in the middle of the school courtyard. You can see there's a number of students coming up one by one. They're showcasing their best dance moves for Liz. And I mean, the videos of this are all posted online and they're absolutely incredible. And the best part of just listening to that audio without the video is you can't tell whether this was One Fire Festival or Liz just performing in a school playground, because that, look, big ups to the kids at JCSS. Another great moment was this one when the main man from Solomon Islands, Jarrah Local, he sang a bit of an old school classic, which these kids definitely knew word for word.

What a great moment. Hang on, I love this bit. Wait. Light skin, mixed Philippines. Shout-outs to these awesome students at JCSS in Port Moresby who are showing some mad love for these visiting Melanesian musicians, you know? But, of course, shout-outs to the artists themselves as well, making time to go and visit these students. I remember being a student myself when I was still in PNG. You know, whenever outsiders came and visited our school, it was always just a huge highlight, you know, and we'd be talking about it for weeks in the playground. You know, after it's happened, we're still singing the songs in the playground. And honestly, the most important thing is that there will be kids in that schoolyard who will be inspired to go on and create, you know, the sort of music that just unites people from across the Pacific. I mean, these kids in PNG are singing Fijian lyrics from Liz Vamarasi. And in a few years' time, maybe some of the former students from Port Moresby, they'll fly to Fiji, perform for the students there in Suva, inspire the next generation of music over there. And I mean, that to me, you know, that's just one of the best things about seeing stuff like this over the weekend. Worthy of a shout out. It's not just about these young kids having a good time right now, but it's what moments like now that can help foster, you know, things for these kids in the years to come. So shout outs to you if you're a student or a parent of a student from JCSS tuning in right now on 101.9 FM in Port Moresby. But yeah, coming back to the festival itself, it's a double event, you know, double header event happening across both daytime and the nighttime. And in particular, I think some of the best highlights worth shouting out came from the daytime show, which was happening at Sir John Guy's Indoor Stadium in Palm. And look, this segment, it is the weekend shouts. It's all about shouting out the positive stories. But I do want to briefly address some online, negativity I saw in the news feed. Specifically, I've seen a number of people voicing their opinions on, I guess, in comment sections about the seating arrangement of the festival itself. Mind you, the people in comments evidently weren't actually present at the festival. So, you know, anyways, if we're going to judge things by what we see on social media, then I think personally, a much more important metric than the arrangement of chairs for me, if we're going to measure things, is how is the crowd feeling? You know, does the crowd pass the vibe check? And I mean, let's go ahead and use a video from social media to measure that question.

Look, I'm going to go ahead and say yes, the crowd passed the vibe check at 1-5. Like, that's a little moment from Tonton Malele's set over the weekend, of course. And, I mean, it's always great when artists like that, they step out and they... You can see in their face, they stop singing and just like have a little laugh or a smile just for a second, because the crowd just carries the lyrics forward. They can't even hear themselves because the crowd is that loud. The vibe be vibing big time. Another great moment here was when, you know, another local superstar, Kronos, got up on stage and performed by getting off the stage and dancing with the crowd, who were just going absolutely insane, having a good time while he performed a bit of Daddy Raus. Yeah, look, the videos are all really, really fun and exciting.

exciting, make me very jelly that I couldn't be there myself. But look, all up, I'm going to say, you know, seating arrangements had zero effect on the people and their good times. So, yeah, big shout-outs to everybody there on the weekend, you know, and in particular, shout-outs to those lucky kids at JCSS in Port Moresby who got to, you know, have a bunch of incredible artists, not only, you know, our local artists from PNG, but the visiting artists come through as well and show everybody a good time. Big shout-outs. Yeah, look, that's just been a quick little round of the weekend shouts here on this Monday morning. Obviously, lots of great things happening on the weekend as well. Shout-outs to you in particular if you're FIFA Team 1, but also shout-outs to you if your team lost because, you know, chin up, it's not over. It's still it's still only round two. There's still at least one more round to bring things together. But look, hey, you're on Ninja Daily with Michael Chow. Hope everything's going well for you on this Monday morning. Look, talking all about this, the artists having a great time at One Fire Festival, got to throw to one of the artists here who was on the lineup, you know, Kali Tui with Tandra out of Fiji. You're on Ninja Daily.

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0: Yes, hope you're having a great Monday, unless it's a Sunday in the Cook Islands. We're always thinking of you, cookies. Speaking of which, here's one going out to you right now if you're tuning in from Rarotonga. This is Brother Love with Raro Ite Ata Te Marama.

Out of the Cook Islands, that was Brother Love. A bit of lovely stuff to get you going on this Monday morning. And look, coming up real soon, got a recap of all your big news headlines happening in just a few minutes to get us there. This is Jay King with Cinderella.

0: Jay King there with one for the Poly Queens. That's Cinderella, but also Mexicans apparently loving this one. I think one of the top comments on YouTube is someone saying, Mexican here, I love the song. Gives me chills every time I hear him singing Samoan. This Mexican needs Samoan friends. Anybody in Samoa want to befriend a Mexican? Go find out who this guy is.
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0: And it's about this time of the morning that we got to make a quick pit stop to catch up on what's making news right around the Pacific. And to do that, we catch up with Pacific Beat's very own Aggie Tupou.
2: In Papua New Guinea, the appointment of two Australians to senior positions in the National Police Force has caused a stir, sparking debate about foreign involvement in the country's police force and whether outside help is the answer to PNG's law and order challenges. Meanwhile, Bougainville's leaders have condemned moves by PNG's parliament to impose a three-quarters majority for any vote to ratify Bougainville's independence referendum. Now, that threshold was adopted earlier this month, would only apply when parliament considers the result of Bougainville's 2019 referendum, in which the overwhelming majority of Bougainvillians voted for independence. But Bougainville's Vice President, Ezekiel Massat, says it's a deliberate attempt to ensure the ratification fails. Finally, New Caledonia is preparing for crucial provincial elections this week that are shaping up as a major test of the territory's future. Now, the elections were delayed since 2024's deadly riots over voting rights, but this week's election will decide the makeup of the provincial assemblies and Congress, and the result could determine who leads renewed negotiations with France and how much support there is for a new political settlement after the collapse of the Bougival Accord. But Michael, the biggest news for me, though, is I have to give a special shout out to two-time world hip-hop champs, One Squad from PNG, who won third place in the adult division at the recent International Dance League comp in Sydney. Only Pacific team, again from the Pacific region, that made it to this International Dance League comp, and it is one of the biggest. So to have PNG be placed in the top three was just, I'm surprised I still have my voice this morning because of the screaming. I'm so, so proud anytime I hear our Pacific people just, you know, elevate and do great things.
0: Mm-hmm. Big shout outs to One Squad and, of course, Aggie Tupou for bringing us that wrap of the news headlines from this morning from right around the Pacific. If you want to catch the news as it's delivered live, you can do so right before Nisha Daily starts each weekday morning. 6 a.m. PNG time is when Pacific Beat is airing on your radio. And, of course, 5 p.m. PNG time is the PM edition of the news. 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
3: Talo Falava, I'm Sosefua Molly. 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
0: Mm-hmm. Most definitely. And coming up real soon, we're going to be getting a bit of a chat about music. Specifically, if you want to find something new to listen to or find out something new about an artist that you've already been listening to, you can do so later today on ABC Radio Australia. But in a couple of minutes, we'll be speaking to the woman who handles all these exceptional chats in just a second. But to get us there is a bit of Nisian mystic. I know the sun's coming up for most of us, but this is Sun Goes Down. You're on Nisha Daily.

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1: Yeah, I do love my music, but it's all well and good for me to be riffing on tunes I love here in the Pacific, but I'll still play second fiddle to the actual conductor of all our musical conversations right here on ABC Radio Australia. So look, let's go ahead and have an encore for the award-winning music journalist and your host of On The Record, it's Josefina Fuamoli. There she is. What up, fam? How are you doing?
3: I'm good, Michael. How are you doing?
1: Very good. Enjoying a bit of Nisian mystic and then remembering this is how cool Josefina Fuamoli is, folks. She's spoken to Nisian mystic already on her show. I know,
3: but as you may remember, I was not chill about it at all at the time, so...
1: I mean, you know, we'll forgive you. You managed to keep your chill speaking to some of the biggest, hugest, ginormousness names in Pacific music and just music in general right across the planet.
3: We're trying.
1: You're going to be heading off to places like Amsterdam soon to do things musically. First question I should ask, Sose, how is life treating you at this halfway point of the year?
3: I can't believe we're at the halfway point of the year, first of all. I think, like, mentally I'm still somewhere around April. I'm still somewhere... in autumn. So I'm in denial that we're actually here. But, you know, things are good. I'm jetting off to do something really big this week. I'll be able to tell you some more about it next week after I've recovered from it. But, ratcheting up. It's Monday. I am awake.
1: We'll allow it.
3: For the second half of the year. So there's a lot of exciting things coming. But yeah, happy to be here. We are trying to thrive, but at the very least, we are surviving.
1: And noticing how well you walk the tightrope without giving away things. That's a seasoned professional, you know?
3: I'm not cancelling myself too early.
1: Now, so I say, look, when it comes to music and all the deep conversations to be had with our artists in the Pacific, you are the maestro we turn to every Monday when On The Record airs on ABC Radio Australia. It's our weekly deep dive into both the new and established artists making waves across our region. So we got to know, who do you have coming up on the show today?
3: Very keen for this one because, you know, On The Record, we get to, like you were saying, we get to speak to some Pacific music legends, some of the established names in the game, but also one of my favourite parts of the show is that we get to speak to some of our emerging superstars. And this week, we're heading to Fiji to speak to the beautiful Mohelata.
1: Mad vibe. This one came
3: out
1: like about 2 months ago or something.
3: Yeah.
1: Not too long ago. So, you know, it's still quite fresh.
3: Yeah.
1: Unless you're one of those VT1's tragics who just is on top of everything that comes through from that crew. Sose, for those hearing about Mohelata, tell us, who is Mohelata?
3: So she is one of Fiji's, I guess, freshest voices and easily one of their most exciting newcomers. As you mentioned, she's part of the VT1's collective. She's one of their newest family members. So you may have heard her voice. We've been playing, she's only got two tracks out. She's got Thethebuya and Senitoa. Those are the two that have been making waves at the moment. We love them up here. We thrash this music on Sister Sounds like you would not believe, Michael. But she's such a beautiful young artist raised in a family of dancers. So she has always grown up, you know, with the creative bone in her body, so to speak.
1: The dancing aspect shows.
3: Yes, it does. But she's followed her nose down the music path instead. So, yeah, it's really nice to connect with young artists who, you know, they've grown up on such an interesting bed of influences. Like, I think in Mohelata's music, you hear... like, the island influences are there, for sure, but you can tell that she's, like, a pop music fan as well, which I think gives her a little bit of an edge, you know, in terms of the influences mixing together.
1: 100%. Again, like, anyone who hasn't seen the music video for the track Thethebuya, it's just delightful. Honestly,
3: yes.
1: Especially if you like choreographed dance moves.
3: Those days are behind me now. I can appreciate.
1: Yeah, look, my joints are hurting just watching some of this. I cannot roll like that. But look, you mentioned a bit of, like, you know, her influences. What's the vibe like of, you know, the track she's bringing to the show?
3: It's fun. It's a lot of big, big names today. We've got some BTS. Ooh. So we've got some K-pop.
1: Hello.
3: Hello. We've also got some Beyonce, speaking of amazing dancers. We've also got some Michael Jackson, not maybe the Michael Jackson songs you would think, but still a banger. And some Shakira, Michael.
1: Oh. Na-da-na-na-na.
3: Yeah.
1: I am hyped for this. This is, like, has anyone ever brought Shakira onto the show before?
3: No, and you know what? It's a really good time for it because, you know, if you are a sporting fan, you will know that we are in World Cup fever at the moment. So we'll be taking you back to, like, the hectic moment where Shakira, like, just dominated airwaves with that very famous theme song for the 2010 FIFA World Cup.
1: Ah, that is so exciting, and I can't wait for it. And fun fact
3: open
1: about...
3: up those hips this afternoon, you know?
1: Yeah, the hips don't lie, as we all know.
3: No.
1: Sosepina for Molly. Honestly, this is... Oh, wait, let me just get something. I forgot I have to do this thing right here. I made this record for you to jam. Smooth.
3: Smooth.
1: I work in the radio.
3: Hey. Makes you feel alive.
1: Yes. Sosa, always a pleasure to catch you on a Monday morning. You are one of the busiest gals we know on the planet, and it's always a huge honor to hear you on the show, bringing us not only you know, a little update of what's happening in your life that you can tell us about, but also what's happening on your show coming up. Big love, my sis.
3: Well, I can't wait to be back with you next week. So highlight on my Monday.
1: Oh, it's mutual. All right, we'll catch you then, Sosé.
3: Bye.
1: And yeah, look, hey, if you want to, you know, get a little taste of what's happening later this afternoon, you can do so with Sosepina for Molly at 3 p.m. PNG time on ABC Radio Australia. That's when On The Record is on the radio. And of course, you know, it also comes in podcast form. If you like the podcast thing, you can do so somewhere, I'm sure. Or just head to the ABC Pacific website. I think is probably the safest thing, if I'm wrong. And a lot of times I am wrong, but you know what would be so right now is if we threw on some Mohelata, you know, just to warm us up for what's coming up later today. This is that track we were mentioning, Dedembuya by Mohelata.

0: Out of Fiji, that's Mohelata with Dede Mbuya. You can hear her interview coming up later today on ABC Radio Australia if you're tuning in from 3 p.m. PNG time. That's when On The Record with Sosafina Fuamoli is airing and, spotlighting and chatting with Mohelata out of Fiji. Brand new music out of there. And right now, you're with Michael Chow on Niche Daily, ABC Radio Australia.
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0: Absolutely 100% correct. And I've got a bit of time left in the show to squeeze in a couple more tracks, and I will do so accordingly, starting right here with this one out of the Torres Strait Islanders. Queen of the Islands herself, Christine Anu with Party. Niche Daily.

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0: Yes, hope your Monday has been treating you well. If not, hopefully some music can do the trick for you. This is Grace Fuata with Some Better.

Yeah, some beautiful stuff out of Fiji. That's Grace Vuata with Sambera. Hope you're having a good Monday. If it's feeling a bit manic, don't worry. Maybe this next song might help you get through the manic nature of it all. Bit of a classic throwback. Sorry, old people, it is old now. The Bangles with Manic Monday.

I mean, it's a beautiful song, but hope it's not manic where you are. And right now, where you are is Nija Daily. Or it was Nija Daily. It's over now. If you came up late to the show, don't worry, catch us on a replay. Or just stick around for more ABC Radio Australia goodies coming your way right after this. I'll be Michael Chow. Cheers for your ears. I'll catch you bright and early tomorrow morning, same time, 7 a.m. PNG time. Until then, wurrah, takala.

0: ABC News. Hello, I'm Simon Lauder. Bougainville's leaders have condemned a move by Papua New Guinea's parliament to impose a three-quarters majority for any vote to ratify Bougainville's independence referendum. The threshold was adopted earlier this month and would apply when parliament considers the result of Bougainville's 2019 referendum, in which the overwhelming majority of Bougainvillians voted for independence. Bougainville's vice president, Ezekiel Massat, says it's a deliberate attempt to ensure the ratification fails.
1: There's no way in the constitution there is a requirement for a three-quarter voting threshold unless you are voting on a change of the boundaries for the sovereign state of Papua New Guinea.
0: The appointment of two Australians to senior positions in the National Police Force has caused a stir in Papua New Guinea. It's sparking debate about foreign involvement in the country's police force and whether outside help is the answer to PNG's law and order challenges. The PNG National Research Institute's William Kipongi says outside officers can help in short-term support roles, but he questions whether they're needed in full command of provincial policing.
2: I was thinking that they can bring their officers in to assist and support for a certain period of time. It would be much better than asking them directly to take the commanding officer's position to actually run the province.
0: The US is disputing claims from Iran that it has shut the Strait of Hormuz in response to Israeli attacks on Lebanon. At least 20 people were killed in Israeli strikes on southern Lebanon on Saturday after Hezbollah fired around 50 rockets and drones into northern Israel. Iran wants Israel to end its attacks on Lebanon as a condition for a permanent ceasefire with Washington. U.S. Energy Secretary Chris Wright says while some commercial ships still have safety concerns, traffic is flowing through the strait.
3: In the last 24 hours, or yesterday, 67 ships went through the Strait of Hormuz. The day before, it was 55 ships.

0: And in terms of oil and oil products, about equal to where we were before the conflict.
1: Timor-Leste has introduced higher vehicle registration and transport fees, prompting concern from motorists and public transport users. The new charges range from about $135 Australian dollars for motorcycles to more than $285 for heavy vehicles. The government says the fees are designed to encourage owners to renew expired documents, but critics say the increases come as fuel prices remain high. This local says it was introduced without enough public consultation.
2: We work in the private sector to make a living, but daily life is very difficult because the government raised transport taxes without taking poorer people like us into account.
1: Residents say help is urgently needed 2 weeks since villages in remote parts of Papua New Guinea's Manus province woke to find their waters covered in small volcanic rocks. The debris has stopped communities from fishing, swimming and travelling by sea to the mainland, raising concerns about dwindling food supplies. The PNG government has announced 5 million kina in relief assistance, but Manus Island local Lutau Pokanau says they're living on what they have in the village.
3: To buy food from the small, many people, as far as they are saying, they have not eaten any food from the store since. It's 1 month now. That is one big issue. That is affecting the people.
1: In sport, the Sydney Roosters have moved back into the NRL's top four with a 27-8 win over Cronulla Sutherland at the Sydney Football Stadium. The Roosters were boosted by the return of their Origin stars and took a 14-4 lead into the break. And Melbourne Storm beat the Raiders 42-20 and the Warriors defeated the Cowboys 38-20. Belgium has failed to turn complete dominance against Iran into a win in the Soccer World Cup after having a player sent off in their nil-all draw. Meanwhile, a Spanish prodigy announced his arrival on the world stage, as Tom Wildy reports from California.
4: Despite 23 shots on goal and 70% possession, Belgium was unable to break down a determined Iranian setup. The dismissal of Nathan Ngoy after 66 minutes opened the door for Iran, but they too couldn't take their chances. The result leaves Group G delicately poised, with the three completed games all draws. New Zealand or Egypt could book their spot in the knockout stage later this evening. Earlier, Spanish prodigy Lamine Yamal scored his first World Cup goal as Spain thrashed Saudi Arabia 4-0.
1: And Uruguay and Cabo Verde have drawn 2-2 in their FIFA Men's World Cup match at Miami Stadium. ABC News.
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6: Greetings, party people, greetings. How you all doing? Hope you're ready for some wonderful music and some education as well. My name is Howard Atukefu. You may know my voice from In the Fale, where I get to play the jams. Get your weekend started on good foot. But this evening, or today, or this afternoon, or this morning, wherever you're listening to it, we're about to focus on a music special presented by ABC Radio Australia, where we get to focus and show our love to the artists from our region of the world, the Pacific, whether they be still in the islands or whether they be part of the Pacifica diaspora in New Zealand, Australia, the US, and everywhere else we get to spread our wings. We'll be focusing on a lot of artists that you may know, some you may not, but I'm sure you are familiar with this gentleman. I hold this guy in high regard, up there with Shay Fu, heavily influential in my life as an artist, just watching him do his thing, the way he incorporates his culture of Aotearoa, of Wellington, New Zealand, of Samoa. He just represents the music, the culture, and incorporates it into our beloved hip-hop. And just does it so effortless, whether it be talking about where he's from, talking about colonization, talking about religion. He always speaks and raps with conviction. And not only does he rap, he sings as well. Produces as well, dances as well, and DJs as well. Man, he's just an all-round talent. Yes, once known as Brad Muffin, now lovingly known as King Kapisi. Let's start it off here. ABC Radio Australia, the sounds of King Kapisi.

Edelman bickering. Whose idol was greater? Whose idol was real? Or two monsters of deception? Ask yourself the question.

0: Reverend.
1: Man, the sounds of the one and only King Kapisi. Man, I remember hearing those songs, Fix Amnesia, Reverse Resistance, and the way Caps would write about religion and colonization and being brainwashed. I was like, well, because he's a few years older than me, but at the time I was like, wow, that's really controversial, because as a Pacific Islander, you grow sometimes with a colonial mindset, or you know, whatever religion you believe in, and that you hold that so tight to you. And at the time, I was holding religion closely, but I still respected what he was saying, but I didn't quite understand. But I did know that it was controversial in the community. So hats off to Caps, like whether you agree with him or not, you know, he had the conviction, he had the passion, he had the strength to pull a song like that off, especially with the writing. We heard Reverse Resistance, that's the song we started off with, followed by Second Migration featuring The Feel Style and DJ Raw, and the song right there, Fix Amnesia, all taken from the great album Savage Thoughts. 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Now let's take it to 2011. This song is called Salvation. ABC Radio Australia music specials, man.

You're listening to a music special on ABC Radio Australia. That is King Kapisi with Salvation. And you know, with King Caps, man, whether he sings, whether he raps, you know he's always going to deliver the goods. That has been the music special. Hope you enjoyed it. We're going to end it off with this joint. Classic, taking it back to Savage Thoughts. King Kapisi, Screens from the Old Plantation. Have an awesome day. Big love to my Samoans out there. Bless. Five, five, bear.

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3: Well, Hamish, the question of what happens next in Iran, broadly understood, that's how we're going to start the week.
4: A deal for a plan for a deal? Is that the way to describe it, Jerry? At least a 60-day ceasefire extension, but I don't know what happens next.
3: Yes, we're going to take you into the crowds of women, this is just one example, gathering in public squares in Iran, but we want to ask that wider question. What can we expect to see next from the people of Iran? I'm Geraldine Doogue.
4: I'm Hamish McDonald. Let's go roaming.

0: Well, we're starting the week, Geraldine, with our On the Radar episode, scoping out what's ahead for Iran. We're also going to drop by Southeast Asia on this episode as well.
1: Yes, Hamish, today we're roaming through some of the hardest places, quite frankly, in the world to report from, places that certainly do not welcome media scrutiny.
0: Iran, obviously, at the centre of global attention, with a lot riding on this so-called peace deal, but we're going to start to kind of unravel what it means and how this might even be implemented or understood, accepted or otherwise by the Iranian people.
1: Yeah, back in May, Hamish, the ABC became the only Western media organisation lobbing questions at those government press conferences, if you can recall them, in Tehran. And it was the ABC's Asia editor, Karishma Vyas, who was there.
0: Karishma's also actually been meeting the women, rallying in support of the Iranian regime after the death of the Supreme Leader. We're going to hear about that.
1: Plus, she's been also investigating something different, where criminal scam compounds inside Myanmar, Laos and Cambodia are increasingly targeting Australians.
0: So lots to talk about. We're really delighted to welcome Karishma Vyas back to Global. She's the ABC's Asia editor these days. She's reported from all over the place, India, Thailand, Afghanistan, Philippines, plenty more. Karishma, welcome. Let's go roaming.
2: Thank you so much.

0: Let's start with where Iran goes from here. What are the next steps? Obviously, we're being told the Strait of Hormuz reopens, the blockade will end. But in many ways, a lot of the detail, the tricky stuff, the knotty stuff, hasn't really resolved at all.
1: No, it hasn't. And chief amongst them is, of course, you know, what form the reopening of the Strait of Hormuz will take. The United States has been adamant that there will be no tolls imposed by Iran on, you know, ships and cargo that's moving through the straits, as it was before February. However, in the press conference that we attended at the foreign ministry in Tehran, that ministry was hinted at a kind of a different deal. They did say that they were not going to impose quote-unquote tolls, but that Iran as well as Oman were going to take over the management of that strait. And because they would be managing it, they would be incurring some costs. They didn't specify what kind of costs, but they said that they would be passing those costs on to the people using the strait. So there seems to be a little bit of difference of opinion, shall we say, between what the United States is saying is going to happen and what Iran says will happen.
2: No. And look, I also, another lovely sort of summary verdict was the hardliners on all sides were unhappy, both in Washington and in Iran. How do you view that?
1: Yeah, I can speak to certainly to Iran, like just in the lead up to the signing, you know, as news of this peace agreement or this preliminary peace agreement, we should say, started leaking, we saw kind of hardline supporters of the regime in Iran taking to the streets, actually criticizing their own government, criticizing Iran's chief negotiators for essentially what they believe was a capitulation to America in this agreement. They, as far as they're concerned, any coordination or any agreement with the United States is a capitulation, and they should be continuing the war.
0: So does this agreement benefit Bagar Ghalibaf, the former mayor of Tehran, current speaker of the Iranian parliament? He's the one that seems to have emerged as the day-to-day power player, even though there is a supreme leader who, by the way, we haven't seen ever since he became the supreme leader. Does it mean that his hand is strengthened? And I'm particularly interested in this $300 billion financial package, which is one of the agreed 14 points. I'd like to explore where that money comes from and who it goes to in Iran.
1: Yeah, there's certainly reason to believe that Iran as a whole has benefited greatly from this agreement, even though the United States and President Trump are, you know, portraying it as a huge victory for the United States. I mean, you have a situation where after the war, you know, Iran could potentially be charging fees where before it couldn't for ships to pass the Strait of Hormuz. You have a situation where sanctions could be wholly lifted by the time, you know, the final agreement is hashed out. And also a $3 billion reconstruction fund that's going to be given to them, according to the US, by Middle Eastern countries. But, you know, it's unclear if the US will, in a roundabout way, contribute to that fund or not. We don't know. But at the end of the day, this is a huge payday for Iran.
0: I heard J.D. Vance refer to it as the Gulf Coast Coalition that was behind this fund. So, yes, I did question whether the US was part of that. But it also sounds like, I mean, certainly reading in the Financial Times overnight, it doesn't sound like a cash handout to them. This is tied to the delivery of those other outcomes they're discussing, particularly on the nuclear arrangements. And it would be investment. So not necessarily just giving the Iranian regime that money. It would be the opening up of the economy, which I guess is what the French and other Europeans have talked about for quite some time.
1: Yeah, and that in itself is a huge boon for the Iranian regime because, as you know, the country's economy right now is in absolute tatters. You've got in December last year, in fact, you had inflation teetering at about 70%. You had the rial plummeting against, you know, the US dollar. And those

0: pressures actually triggered mass protests around the country, the worst the country has seen since the 1979 revolution. And that led to a brutal crackdown by security forces that killed at least 6,400 people, you know, according to human rights organizations, but it could be as high as 20,000. And so the economy is a huge problem for the Iranian regime because it is a destabilizing force. So any foreign investment in the economy is actually going to help the regime strengthen its position domestically.
1: And that's going to be the fascinating question for the Gulf countries, is that they do that through gritted teeth, you know, to boost Iran, their typical competitor. Look, I want to ask you this question, Karishma. The Ayatollah Khamenei, his body is still not interred. There's going to be a state funeral in Tehran on July the 4th. Now, you're trying to get a visa to get back in, I understand. Is that likely?
0: Yeah, I think it is likely, actually, because the government wants us there. They want the foreign press there. And actually, they've been pushing for us to submit our applications. It's going to be a huge multi-day event. It will start on July 4th in Tehran, and it's going to go on tour. It's going to go to other cities like Qom, Mashhad, and they are expecting tens of thousands, if not more, people to come out onto the streets to really show what a consequential, historically significant figure the former supreme leader was. And they want those images broadcast around the world. So I believe that, you know, fingers crossed, we will be there for this event.
2: How free are you when you're reporting there? Obviously, I know when you file your stories, when Lise Doucette from the BBC files hers, they often come with a caveat. We're under a particular condition to be here.
0: Yeah, we were under strict conditions in some ways. We were only able to go around Tehran. Now, once we arrived in Tehran, we were not restricted from going where we wanted to go. So we could move around quite freely inside the capital. And we also had to work with a local media company. So that media company, which was pre-approved by the government, provided us with a car, a driver, and a translator. Now, they helped us in some ways to secure interviews with officials and analysts, but on a day-to-day basis, we could move around freely and speak to whoever we wanted that we met on the street, for example.
2: I'm curious whether Iranians you spoke to are wondering where the new supreme leader is. Like, he hasn't been seen, Mujtaba, the son of Ayatollah Khamenei, who was assassinated. He hasn't been seen since he landed the role.
0: Yeah, and that's partly because he was also in the compound of his father, former Supreme Leader Ali Khamenei, when it was attacked by airstrikes from Israel. And so he has been quite severely wounded, we understand. And he has been also kept in a very, very secure location because, of course, the fear is that airstrikes will resume and they will, you know, target him as well. And so for those reasons, he hasn't been seen at all or heard from. Every now and again, he releases statements that are read out on Iranian media. And so there is some form of communication, but of course, Iranians are very curious to hear from him, to see him, and to kind of have a leader in place.
1: What about some of the women? When you were there in May, you had some extraordinary reports about the women who came out regularly into squares to support the government. And even though, you know, this is a government, you might argue, that was restricting their involvement in public life. So I wonder what some of the conversations with those women were like and how they'll be now, because quite clearly they are under a different regime now.
0: Yeah, it was quite striking every evening at these big public squares and also outside the compound where Ali Khamenei lived. There were these public gatherings with hundreds of people, and this would happen every single night and has been happening since the war began on the 28th of February. And you would see largely women dressed in the traditional chador, you know, the black kind of flowing outfit that covers them from head to toe. And they would be there kind of chanting nationalistic songs, and they would bring the kids. There was a Hezbollah stall at the event.

0: that we went to, and they were also getting weapons training as part of this kind of nationwide campaign. This is all part of the regime's propaganda to show that they have the support of their own people in this war, and that, you know...
1: And they wanted you there to see that, you say?
0: Yes, and they wanted us to see that, of course, because it's all part of the propaganda to show that it has firm support. Now, the people that you didn't see there, of course, are the people that are not part of the religious conservative base of the regime. You know, you don't see women without headscarves that you do driving around Tehran during the day, for example, dressed in jeans and shirts. You know, you don't see a lot of people that kind of support reform in the regime. So it's a very narrow view, really, of Iranian society.
2: You're listening to Global Roaming from Radio National. It's Hamish here with Geraldine. On this episode, Karishma Vyas is here. She's the ABC's Asia editor. She's been in Iran recently, but we're going to pivot now to Thailand, Karishma, where you've been investigating industrial-scale scam operations, and increasingly they seem to be targeting Australians. So where are they? What are they? Does it look like how I'm imagining?
0: Yeah, I don't know if it looks like how you're imagining. It certainly surprised me. You know, I kind of had this impression of these scam centers being these underground secretive facilities. You know, you'd have to go through some tunnel or something to find them. Actually, it's quite the opposite. So we've seen over the last, you know, less than 10 years, really, scam cities, I would call them, spring up along Thailand's border with Myanmar, as well as its border with Laos and Cambodia. Now, they're not positioned inside Thailand. They're you know, being built along on the other side. And if you go to the borders, you can just see them as plain as day. They are these multi-story buildings. They look like office or apartment buildings. And they are filled with thousands, in fact, of scam center workers who all day sit in these offices that just look like any call center, really. You know, nice desks, laptops, big windows. And they spend, 8 to 10 to 12-hour shifts just calling victims in countries around the world, trying to scam them through a number of ways.
1: Who are their key targets?
0: Well, America is really the biggest target. I mean, you know, it's because of its large population, 330 million people, you know, waiting to be scammed, essentially, in the United States. And they get the most money out of them because of the strength of the currency. But Australia is also on their hit list, along with other countries in Southeast Asia, Vietnam, Indonesia, India as well as as far afield as Brazil. So this is really a global operation.
1: And this is organised crime behind it, is it? I remember the Chinese government tried very hard last year to move in on these scam centres. They were furious about them.
0: Yeah, they're not happy because they don't want their citizens being targeted, frankly. You know, the scammers were also targeting citizens inside China, and it was a big problem for the Chinese government. So they really cracked down. And any time, you know, Chinese scammers, for example, are rescued or arrested, you know, you can look at it both ways, and they would be flown back to China, those people would be arrested, which is not something that other countries like India, for example, are doing. If an Indian national is rescued or arrested from these scam centers, they are sent back to India and basically just let loose, let go. And so the Chinese were taking it very seriously.
2: Karishma, why do they target Australians?
0: Because Australia has money. It's a wealthy country. It has a large, you know, for example, retirement population. So, you know, retirees are particularly vulnerable. They also run love scams. So they will basically honey trap people in Australia and eventually, you know, convince them to send over money. And so they've been quite successful in Australia in running these scams because I guess people are not expecting it.
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6: Elizabeth Strout.
7: Such a talent.
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7: No one will be surprised to know that Endicott Peabody sucks.
8: Jeremy Sams, theatre director.

0: music director, translator, writer, lyricist, composer. I mean, when are you going to make your mind up?
1: People get the careers which are the shape of their brains.
2: From books to music and far beyond, the arts are just one way Radio National explores the world in full.

0: Okay, let's do some feedback now. And we've had a lot of feedback on our interview with Aung San Suu Kyi's son, Kim Arris, to ask the question, where is she? He doesn't know whether she's alive or dead. We got some very interesting feedback, say from Tim. I don't think we in Australia really have an inkling of living or surviving in a place where torture and fear dominate, in Burma's case, for 30 plus years now. Zimbabwe's another. For anyone to raise opposition in any form must be extremely risky. Aung San Suu Kyi has had to juggle with this from a very restricted governing position while being ill and dealing with tortuous bullies, and I commend her lad for trying to explain to you. I feel she probably cared far more for the Rohingya than Western folk think or have assumed. And given the small attention that Burma and other countries have received from us lucky, fortunate places, I hope that his very meaningful explanation will help to get some much-needed assistance from many pretty toothless international agencies who talk a lot and fail to achieve fair play for brave people. Now, do you think, Karishma, because you know the area more, that this is having any, like, is this resonating in Myanmar, that type of emotional call from Kim Arris?
1: Yeah, I think it does. I mean, I covered the elections, you know, which have been dismissed widely as scam elections in December, and they were multi-phase elections for a couple of months. And of course, the usual suspects won, you could say, quote unquote, that election. It was proxies for the military that were, you know, put back into power. There is definitely a Myanmar fatigue. This conflict within the country has gone on for so long, so many decades. It's so complicated. There are so many different ethnic militias and human rights organizations and politicians involved that it's really difficult for the average person in Australia to follow along, really, and understand what's going on. You know, so I sympathize.
2: Do close watchers of Myanmar buy his argument that she had no ability to influence events, that actually she was arguing the opposite, that she was doing her best to hold the country's fragile democracy together? Is that sort of argument accepted?
1: Not really. She was in a position of power in the government. She didn't have, you know, obviously the authority that her election would give her in other countries, the mandate that, you know, being elected would give you. But I think a lot of human rights organizations do believe that she could have done more and exerted more influence. And she herself in interviews has, you know, she would refuse to call the Rohingya Burmese. You know, she also had this perception that they were not part of the ethnic fabric of the country. So I think, you know, when somebody tells you their opinion and tells you their policies, you have to believe them.
0: I must say that some of the latest coverage I've seen suggests that actually the regime is more established and regarded, safe by the Americans, as more stable than it has been for quite some time. And in fact, the Americans want to deal with them to buy rare earths, and that if anything, you know, Kim Arris's appeal is falling on even deafer ears. And I wonder if that's your judgment.
1: Yeah, I think that's a fair assessment. I mean, essentially, you know, rare earths are very valuable internationally, and Burma has them. And people are just looking for kind of an excuse. Governments are looking for a reason to kind of just say, all right, well, everything is fine and we can go and, you know, explore this material. So, you know, China has given the Myanmar government backing, and that has really tipped the scales in favor of the military as opposed to, you know, the human rights activists and fighters, civilian fighters that have been taking on the government for a number of years now. They really are still living in the jungle, or they've, you know, retreated to Thailand. And it's hard to see how they can regain the momentum that they initially had when the coup was staged.

0: engaged a number of years ago. And so some kind of stability has returned. There is still a civil war, though. Make no mistake, there is still fighting going on.
1: We've had some very different feedback from Hugh Hungerford in Northcote in Victoria, Karishma. He writes, I enjoy global roaming, although the discussions usually seem to be doom and gloom and pessimism, which I know you will hate to hear, Geraldine, given your penchant for optimism. But he says there is good political news and you don't seem to emphasise it enough, such as the recent elections in Hungary that overthrew a populist leader. My feeling is that as long as there are free and fair elections, yes, I agree, that is a big if, governments will be voted in and out. That includes populist governments. Time will always tell. I should point you to our Hungary episodes, by the way, Hugh, because we did cover that. But what do you think about this, Karishma? The idea that regardless of the flavour, ultimately the electoral cycle will continue to unfold. We have heard arguments from the likes of Anne Applebaum, for example, about, you know, countries do occasionally elect authoritarians.
0: Yeah, that is true. But if we look at the case of Myanmar, it seems again and again the military has been rewarded for its repression. Even these elections, which, you know, we can say were a sham, they basically just replaced the military as the head of state with a civilian government on paper, but all made up of military leaders. Essentially, the same people that were in power before are here. So it doesn't always work out that, you know, time kind of fixes everything. It is an unfortunate lesson from Myanmar that more is needed than just for, you know, things to sort themselves out.
1: I wonder what your observation, though, is being based in Southeast Asia, as you are, given how lively and to some degree robust some of the democracies, relatively new democracies, actually are.
0: Yeah, that's correct. But, you know, Asia is having a period of political upheaval itself. You know, in Indonesia, for example, you have now a head of state who is formally from the military itself. In Myanmar, you have military leaders forming a seemingly civilian government. In Thailand, we also had elections over here recently, earlier this year. And there's a lot of contention within Thais about how free and fair their electoral system is, because a very popular reformist party, the People's Party, has again and again been targeted and disqualified by the country's constitutional court. So it's a fight in Asia at the moment between people who do have kind of more anti-democratic tendencies versus people who, you know, ordinary people who just want the right to vote.

0: Okay, let's get to some recommendations now, because Geraldine, I know you've got something you want to share.
1: I have indeed. Well, look, I'm going to recommend something called the Observer Daily. It's online. It's the old London Observer has been taken over by a different group, and they are doing wonderful World Cup coverage. We haven't mentioned the World Cup yet, Hamish, and they are doing, and I do recommend to people, because I'm very interested in it, Hamish is a bit ambivalent, Rory Smith is their wonderful World Cup correspondent, and his writing is simply fantastic. And he wrote about Messi. I'm just going to read one paragraph, if you'll forgive me, because we did both agree that the way the British write about sport is sort of a gorgeous narrative expertise that you just don't get in most other places. And he writes about Lionel Messi, who got the 3 goals the other day for Argentina against Algeria. There is no measure of cynicism that can survive the sheer childlike wonder that he inspires. No grizzled wisdom that he cannot convert to giddiness and awe. Now, I recommend... There's more of that every day, and I'll tell you, that will be the antidote to all the perceived pessimism.
0: Global.roaming@abc.net.au is our email address. Thanks to our producers, Rebecca Metcalf and Kylie Gray, on this episode. By the way, if you missed our World Cup episode with Waleed, do look for that in your podcast
1: feed. I
0: think
1: you're disappointed with me recommending something so trivial, aren't you?
0: No, not at all. I'm delighted. Now...

0: Jerry, we should flag, you and I will be back on Friday with the next instalment of our conversation with the explorer Terry Garcia, which was just a wonderful conversation.
1: Certainly is.
0: But in the meantime, you're heading off
1: for a few weeks. I am. I'm heading off. So I'll be watching the World Cup, et cetera, and the sort of, you know, the way this whole Iran deal goes from Europe. Just so I'll be away for a few weeks and I'll be listening. I shall be listening. But...

0: 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Yours for news.
1: Me taki maata and welcome back to Pacific Beat. 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
8: ABC News. Hello, I'm Simon Lauder. Bougainville's leaders have condemned a move by Papua New Guinea's parliament to impose a three-quarters majority for any vote to ratify Bougainville's independence referendum. The threshold was adopted earlier this month and would apply when parliament considers the result of Bougainville's 2019 referendum, in which the overwhelming majority of Bougainvillians voted for independence. Bougainville's Vice President Ezekiel Massat says it's a deliberate attempt to ensure the ratification fails.
9: There's no way in the Constitution there is a requirement for a three-quarter voting threshold unless you are voting on a change of the boundaries for the sovereign state of Papua New Guinea.
8: The appointment of two Australians to senior positions in the National Police Force has caused a stir in Papua New Guinea. It's sparking debate about foreign involvement in the country's police force and whether outside help is the answer to PNG's law and order challenges. The PNG National Research Institute's William Kipongi says outside officers can help in short-term support roles, but he questions whether they're needed in full command of provincial policing.
10: I was thinking that they can bring their officers in to assist and support for a certain period of time. Would be much better than asking them directly to take the commanding officer's position to actually run the province.
8: The US is disputing claims from Iran that it has shut the Strait of Hormuz in response to Israeli attacks on Lebanon. At least 20 people were killed in Israeli strikes on southern Lebanon on Saturday after Hezbollah fired around 50 rockets and drones into northern Israel. Iran wants Israel to end its attacks on Lebanon as a condition for a permanent ceasefire with Washington. U.S. Energy Secretary Chris Wright says while some commercial ships still have safety concerns, traffic is flowing through the strait.
11: In the last 24 hours, or yesterday, 67 ships went through the Strait of Hormuz. The day before, it was 55 ships. So, and in terms of oil and oil products, about equal to where we were before the conflict.
8: Timor-Leste has introduced higher vehicle registration and transport fees, prompting concern from motorists and public transport users. The new charges range from about $135 Australian dollars for motorcycles to more than $285 for heavy vehicles. The government says the fees are designed to encourage owners to renew expired documents, but critics say the increases come as fuel prices remain high. This local says it was introduced without enough public consultation.
12: We work in the private sector to make a living, but daily life is very difficult because the government raised transport taxes without taking poorer people like us into account.
8: Residents say help is urgent.

0: Urgently needed 2 weeks since villagers in remote parts of Papua New Guinea's Manus province woke to find their waters covered in small volcanic rocks. The debris has stopped communities from fishing, swimming and travelling by sea to the mainland, raising concerns about dwindling food supplies. The PNG government has announced 5 million kina in relief assistance, but Manus Island local Lutau Pokanau says they're living on what they have in the village.
1: Dubai. Food from the small. Many people, as far as they are saying, they have not eaten any food from the store since. It's 1 month now. That is one big issue that is affecting the people.
0: In sport, the Sydney Roosters have moved back into the NRL's top four with a 27-8 win over Cronulla Sutherland at the Sydney Football Stadium. The Roosters were boosted by the return of their Origin stars and took a 14-4 lead into the break. And Melbourne Storm beat the Raiders 42-20 and the Warriors defeated the Cowboys 38-20. Belgium has failed to turn complete dominance against Iran into a win in the Soccer World Cup after having a player sent off in their nil-all draw. Meanwhile, a Spanish prodigy announced his arrival on the world stage, as Tom Wilde reports from California.
2: Despite 23 shots on goal and 70% possession, Belgium was unable to break down a determined Iranian setup. The dismissal of Nathan Ngoy after 66 minutes opened the door for Iran, but they too couldn't take their chances. The result leaves Group G delicately poised, with the three completed games all draws. New Zealand or Egypt could book their spot in the knockout stage later this evening. Earlier, Spanish prodigy Lamine Yamal scored his first World Cup goal as Spain thrashed Saudi Arabia 4-0.
0: And Uruguay and Cabo Verde have drawn 2-2 in their FIFA Men's World Cup match at Miami Stadium. ABC News.
3: Hello, this is The World Today. For a new week, I'm Andy Park, coming to you from Gadigal Land in Sydney. Thanks for your company. This Monday, US-Iran peace talks strained after threats from Donald Trump spark a walkout from the Iranians. And dark, cold and suitably undressed. Thousands brave the chilly River Derwent for the annual solstice nude swim.
4: It's warmer than I was expecting, actually. It was actually quite, pleasant once you get over the initial shock. But, yes, it's very liberating. I'd recommend it to anyone.
5: Called the Pearly Dippers, because we wear pearls and that's all we wear when we go for our solstice swims.
6: And red lipstick.
5: You can't swim with us if you don't have your red lippy on and your pearls.
3: First, though, it appears to be a buyer's market once again. Auction clearance rates have slipped below 50%. That's the lowest level since the start of the COVID-19 pandemic. While it will come as welcome news for those looking to enter the housing market, it's left a positive for those already on the property ladder as values fall. Here's Tanya Dendrinos.
7: We're selling, we are sold. Congratulations, guys.
8: Auctions have soared in popularity over the past decade, with more and more properties going under the hammer. Phil Bell is a real estate agent on Sydney's Lower North Shore.
9: We've been in a market where auction is generally the go-to method of sale, sort of broadly speaking.
8: But recently, he's noticed a shift and says he's now steering sellers away from auctions.
9: Quality properties are still selling and we're still interacting with, you know, a good volume of genuine buyers. And I think those buyers appreciate having clearer goalposts. And I think having realistic guide prices or asking prices, giving better clarity to those buyers, I think is more effective than, you know, some of the confusion or uncertainty that comes around auction.
8: And it may be for good reason. Preliminary data from Cotality has the weighted average of Australia's auction clearance rates for the weekend at 47%.
10: We haven't seen a number this low since April of 2020, when, of course, we were in the early stages of lockdowns amid the COVID pandemic.
8: Tim Lawless is Cotality's research director. He says clearance rates generally sat below 60% for the past 12 weeks, but this is the biggest slump in 6 years, and he believes it's a telling sign of a growing divide between the expectations of buyers and sellers, and the weekend's figures are expected to fall further when the data is finalised midweek.
10: So there's a pretty good chance we'll see the final clearance rate getting down around that low 40% range.
8: Labor frontbencher Murray Watt acknowledged the figures, saying making it easier for young Australians to get into the housing market was the key focus of the government's May budget.
11: We're not surprised to see some level of cooling in auction markets. And if that makes it more possible for Australians to get into the housing market for the first time, that's a good thing.
8: The opposition agrees homes must be more affordable, but it's firmly against the tax changes announced by the government. Nationals leader Matt Canavan spoke on Sunrise.
12: I don't want to see house prices fall across the economy, but I want to see house prices at the lower end of the market with more supply, more affordable housing and more affordable locations increase. That doesn't necessarily mean that people who own existing houses see their prices fall, but what this government has engineered is an economic crash, a crash in economic confidence, which is seeing auction rates at record lows. This budget by Jim Chalmers has effectively driven our economy like Thelma and Louise over a cliff.
8: But according to Cotality's Tim Lawless, multiple factors have contributed to the sliding clearance rates.
10: This isn't just about the budget, but I think it was quite clear that after the budget, we did see that the trend in clearance rates moving lower. But before that, we're already seeing clearance rates slumping, partly due to 75 basis points of rate hikes, partly due to things like affordability and serviceability challenges. Confidence has fallen off a cliff amid the Iran war and high fuel prices and high inflation.
8: So interest rates were held by the Reserve Bank last week. Do you think that that is going to be reflected at all in, say, next week's auction clearance rate, or do you think that this is going to be a trend that will be sustained?
10: I think we're probably going to be seeing more evidence of fairly weak auction markets. There is still a chance that interest rates could rise again later this year, although that's highly uncertain. But I think the biggest factor here is simply that the market is moving into a weaker phase. And we're coming into winter as well. That's generally quite seasonally weak in terms of listing numbers coming to the market and fewer auctions.
8: Tim Lawless says the big test for the market will be during spring.
13: Tanya Dendrinos. While real estate demand appears to be easing, housing supply remains a major challenge. But if we built cars the same way as we built homes, one tradie would deliver the chassis to your driveway. 2 weeks later, another tradie would deliver and install the wheels. And 2 weeks after that, someone would come around and fit the engine and so on. It's not terribly efficient. For example, waste from construction like that accounts for 40% of landfill at the tip. Whereas modular or prefab homes are faster, cheaper, and come with less labour and emissions, which is all why the New South Wales government is looking to set up a new modular housing factory to turbocharge the delivery of new homes. Dr. Essar Nuruzinejad is from the Urban Transformations Research Centre at the University of Western Sydney. He's also the coordinator of the New South Wales Affordable Housing Network and joins me. Essan, what are the forces that have been holding back our sort of better use of modular or prefab housing in the Australian building industry?
14: Yeah, so there's several factors which are, you know, forcing us against the modular housing and MMC in Australia. The first one, I think, is the structure of the construction industry or the construction sector. As you know, most of our construction in Australia are traditional build. So the construction sector has been, you know, get used to that type of construction, which is project by project or site by site. And most of those projects are being done by small contractors. But when you're talking about MMC or modular housing or prefab housing, we usually are talking about scalability, about large scale projects, which are a bit unfamiliar for the construction sector. The second issue is the regulation and approval. That's another big issue, which we have been working on that with the federal government, with state government, and also with the regulatory agency to develop guidelines how to resolve that and who will take the final responsibility of that product. Finance is another issue which we have been encountering. The banking system in Australia are not very familiar with this type of construction because for traditional construction, they usually give the finance based on the progress on site. But for modular housing, because about 80% of the construction is being done in a factory setting, so 80% of the finance should be provided to the manufacturer at the beginning of the project, which is a bit unconventional, and the banking system is not familiar with it. And more importantly is the community mindset and the perception within the community about prefab and modular housing. Most of the people see that as a cheap, low quality and temporary house, which is not the case. I think we need to change that mindset as well.
13: So the New South Wales government plan is to build a modular home factory. These are modular, not prefab homes. So what is the difference? And do you think it's a good plan?
14: So when we are talking about prefab, prefab is usually the umbrella term or the broad family. And it's talking about, different components of the building which are being built in the factory setting, and then they can be transferred to the construction site and be assembled together. But when we're talking about modular is a specific type of prefab construction sector, which the whole unit or the whole, you know, bathroom or the whole, you know, kitchen will be manufactured in a 3D format in the factory setting offsite, and then it will be transported to the

0: to the construction site. So in terms of the quality, speed, and affordability, modular housing usually are more affordable, are faster, and have higher quality because, as I said, about 80 to 85% of the construction will be done off-site. And at the construction site, it will be just assembling different units and different modules together. So I think, yeah, that's the main difference that we should be aware of that. But regarding the new South Wales government new announcement, I think that would be a very good step. And to be honest, it can be a game changer for the construction sector and for the MMC sector. However, I think implementing that is very complicated and complex. Because the way that the New South Wales government has announced it is that they want to bring the private sector, the manufacturers, the builders, designers, certifiers, all of them together to create a factory and the government provide incentives or some sort of support to do that. To be honest, that would be very good, but not for the short term. That would take time. Maybe for the next 5 to 10 years, that would be fantastic, but definitely wouldn't affect the housing crisis at the moment. This is my understanding.
1: Dr. Ehsan Nawruzi-Nejad is a senior researcher at the Urban Transformations Research Centre at the University of Western Sydney. Nice to talk to you. Thank you so much.
0: Thank you so much. Have a nice day. Bye.
1: I'm Andy Park. Thanks for listening to The World Today on ABC Radio across Australia and on ABC Listen. 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Just search for The World Today. Well, today, talks in Switzerland on achieving a lasting deal to end the war in Iran are strained, would be something of an understatement. While the US vice president is putting a more positive spin on the state of affairs, President Trump is lobbing threats at the Iranians from afar. And that's led to the Iranians to threaten to walk away from the negotiations aimed at nutting out an agreement under the terms of the Memorandum of Understanding, which was signed last week. Barbara Miller explains.
2: High on a Swiss mountaintop overlooking Lake Lucerne, the US vice president was giving off calm and measured tones.
3: Peace is never easy. Peace always requires a little bit of work. It always requires a little bit of give and take.
2: But J.D. Vance admitted that peace between the U.S. and Iran is far from certain.
3: The question before us now is how much more can we accomplish together? Can we turn over a new leaf? Can we change relations in the Middle East permanently? Or do we go back to doing things the old way, which is not our preference, but is certainly very much something that can't happen.
2: And the job of U.S. negotiators was not being made any easier by the broadsides being fired across the Atlantic by the U.S. president. On social media, Donald Trump posted, "Iran must immediately stop their highly paid proxies in Lebanon from causing trouble. If they don't, we'll hit Iran very hard again, just like we did last week, only harder." The president followed that post up with an F-bomb-laden phone call to Fox News about the Strait of Hormuz. The network reporting he told their correspondent Iran wouldn't have a country if they again closed the key waterway, adding, "You won't even make it back to your effing country." The president is under pressure from within his party to be seen to be being tough on Iran over the strait and Iran's support of Hezbollah in Lebanon. Here's the staunchly pro-Israel Senator Lindsey Graham on CBS's Face the Nation.
4: If this diplomatic effort fails, and if Iran contests control of the Strait of Hormuz by the United States, we will obliterate them.
2: All this rhetoric wasn't going down well with Iran. The country's lead negotiator, Mohammed Bagar Ghalibaf, posting, "Don't they think that if their threats had any effect, they wouldn't be in this desperate situation today? No matter how much they talk, it is we who take action." It was subsequently reported that Iran had left the talks, though later reports suggested they were still engaging through mediators. Of the many sticking points to advancing the 60-day Memorandum of Understanding to a more lasting agreement, Lebanon is one of the stickiest. J.D. Vance, again, was talking things up on that front.
3: We've seen great progress over the last just couple of days in ensuring that the ceasefire holds in Lebanon. These things are always a little bit messy. If you go back to how much was happening 3 months ago and compare it to 3 weeks ago, great progress has been made. If you go back to 3 weeks ago to 3 days ago, additional progress has been made.
2: After an upsurge following the signing of the MOU, fighting in southern Lebanon between Israel and Hezbollah was reported to have again diminished on Sunday. But the situation remains highly volatile, and Israel's Prime Minister Benjamin Netanyahu says his forces are staying put.
5: We will remain in the security zone in southern Lebanon for as long as necessary to protect the residents

0: of the North, whom we cherish, and all the citizens of the state. As Prime Minister of Israel, I insist on this firmly, and nothing will change it.
1: While both sides are talking tough and threatening to walk away, both have an interest in ensuring the negotiations continue. Jonathan Panikoff heads up the Scowcroft Middle East Security Initiative at the Atlantic Council.
2: The reality is it's not in U.S. interest or desire, frankly, to see a resumption of the conflict. It's also not right now in the Iranians' desire. They got a 14-point MOU, which is strongly in their favor. And I think if they try to push too much, then they don't want to do anything that would risk spoiling, frankly, what's supposed to be the next 60 days of negotiation on some of the more intense matters like the nuclear program.
1: That for the moment at least the discussions are continuing at all is in itself the clearest sign of progress.
3: Barbara Miller. To India now, where more than 2 million students across 550 cities have had to retake the country's national medical entrance exam. The reset was ordered after an alleged exam leak last month cast doubt over the results. The move has sparked widespread nationwide protests calling for the resignation of India's education minister. South Asia correspondent Rachel Clayton reports from New Delhi.
4: Outside an examination centre in India's busy capital, students are embraced by their parents after finishing one of India's toughest tests for a second time.
5: It was hard, but it's over finally. The moment I handed over my answer sheet, I was like, it's like I got my soul back.
4: The government cancelled the results of the National Eligibility Entrance Exam last month and made a dozen arrests over allegations the test had been leaked and sold online. The test is the only way to secure a spot in medical school. Authorities leaving nothing to chance this time, deploying the Air Force to transport the test papers. Before being allowed inside the halls, students were thoroughly searched to ensure no devices or notes were brought inside.
6: Last 10 minutes left. If any candidate is there, kindly take your entry.
4: For some parents, the emotional toll of having to watch their children do this test again has been immense.
7: You cannot describe in words. We as a parent, we cry. We cry, we cry, we cry.
4: While most families can finally relax, others are coming to grips with tragedy after some students took their own lives when the first results were cancelled. Pradeep Mahich was one of them. His sister Babita says the pressure of having to resit the exam so soon overwhelmed her brother.
8: This was his fourth attempt at the exam. He was good at studying. He was getting good marks. He did this because of the paper leak. He thought he got good marks this time, and he was thinking about resitting and what the questions would be and what would happen if he didn't do as well.
4: Pradeep's father, Rajesh Kumar, wants the government held accountable for his son's death.
9: We lost our son due to the failure of the government. There must be strict laws against leaks. We lost our Pradeep, but we can help stop other children from taking that step.
4: The leak and the deaths spurred nationwide protests led by the new Cockroach Junta Party, a quasi-political organisation that struck a chord with India's youth.
10: We feel like we are betrayed from our own government.
11: We are the youth, we are the future of India. We can make our India best, but the education is something like the backbone of any country.
4: The debate over how this leak was handled could be just the beginning of a movement forcing an overhaul of India's education system. India's Education Department did not respond to requests for comment.
3: South Asia correspondent Rachel Clayton there. Australians are being urged to take precautions around sick or injured birds or other animals with the arrival on these shores of the deadly H5 strain of bird flu for the very first time. The first confirmed case has been discovered on a remote beach in Western Australia, and authorities fear it could be the first of many if it spreads amongst mainland birds and animals. Here's Nick Grimm.
12: For the past 5 years, the H5N1 strain of avian influenza has been spreading steadily around the globe through Asia, Europe and the Americas and reaching Antarctica in 2023. Last year, it arrived on Australian territory there and now it's reached the mainland. Dr. Beth Cookson is Australia's chief veterinary officer.
13: Yes, we have been disappointed, obviously, to have the first detection of H5 bird flu confirmed in a migratory seabird on our shores. This is something that we have been preparing for a number of years as we've watched the rapid global spread.

0: The disease has been detected in a dead seabird found on a beach near Esperance in Western Australia. A second bird showing signs of illness is being tested but is strongly suspected of also carrying bird flu. There are also reports of the discovery of 16 other unwell birds showing symptoms.
1: So this is quite a bad situation for us to potentially be in.
0: Dr. Michelle Villa is an avian influenza expert with the Doherty Institute and the World Health Organization. She's urging the public to be on the watch for signs of the disease.
1: So if you're out and you see any sick or dead wild birds or marine mammals, it's very important that you report those to the Emergency Animal Disease Hotline. I think if you work in the poultry industry or you have any backyard chooks, it's very important to follow the guidelines that are being provided by the different jurisdictional departments of primary industries.
0: Australia had been the only continent to remain free of the H5 strain. Overseas mass culls of poultry have been necessary once flocks there became infected. Federal Environment Minister Murray Watt warns that might become necessary here, but there's hope that outcome isn't inevitable just yet.
2: Fortunately, the cases that we've had reported so far in southern Western Australia are hundreds of kilometres away from the nearest poultry farm. That's obviously a good thing, but it is a risk that we need to take seriously.
0: Of more immediate concern is the risk of the disease devastating Australia's rare and endangered species of native animals that lack natural immunity. And while vaccination programs have been used with a degree of success overseas, Australia currently does not possess a bird flu vaccine suitable for animals. It's hoped that can change. Kate Miller is CEO of conservation organisation BirdLife Australia.
3: Well, I think it's really important for captive bred species. So, for example, we've got orange-bellied parrots that migrate from Tassie across to Victoria. In terms of releasing those birds into the wild with this threat unvaccinated, you know, could be catastrophic.
0: Humans too can contract the illness, and anyone who encounters sick or dying animals should take precautions. Infectious diseases expert Sanjaya Senanayake is an associate professor of medicine at the ANU.
4: Well, we certainly know that this particular strain of bird flu has infected a number of people, but the vast majority of those cases have been mild, often involving just what we call pink eye or conjunctivitis.
0: So what sort of precautions should we be taking to ensure that we don't get that sort of cross-infection happening?
4: Well, certainly if it were to get established in farms, then there'd be a whole lot of strategies used, and certainly from poultry farms that involves culling of chickens. So we certainly don't want to see that happening here. But if it does get established in farms around Australia, whether it's domestic livestock like cattle or poultry, farm workers should take precautions with personal protective equipment.
0: What would be your advice for anyone who might encounter dead or dying birds, perhaps in their backyard or somewhere close to their home?
4: Certainly have no close contact with those birds, and then let wildlife authorities know about them to see if they warrant testing or not. But from a human point of view, we shouldn't panic.
5: That's ANU infectious diseases expert Sanjaya Senanayake, ending that report by Nick Grimm. Well, finally today, plunging yourself into the freezing cold water of Hobart's River Derwent with 3,000 other people, mostly nude. May not sound like everyone's cup of tea, but that's what happened this morning to mark the shortest day of the year, the winter solstice and the end of Dark Mofo. The artistic festival brings thousands of people to Hobart every year and has garnered a dedicated following, injecting more than $67 million in economic benefit to the state of Tasmania. Kimberly Price takes a look.
6: On the banks of Tasmania's River Derwent, excitement builds among some 3,000 swimmers preparing to brave near freezing conditions. As a flare blazes at dawn, the crowd rushes to the frigid water, wearing only expressions of joy and terror. The midwinter swim is a popular event and a staple of Dark Mofo, marking the end of the festival and winter solstice, the shortest day of the year. Before their dip, swimmers were excited to take the plunge.
7: Yeah, it's very exhilarating, and it's something you can say you've done.
8: I think it's community. I think people like coming down here and being together, basically.
9: Through my lovely friends bringing me to Dark Mofo last year, we didn't get to do the swim, so this year we're doing it.
6: Before disrobing, some participants wore colourful costumes to celebrate the event.
10: Called the Pearly Dippers. Because we wear pearls and that's all we wear when we go for our saucer swims.
11: And red lipstick.

0: You can't swim with us if you don't have your red lippy on and your pearls.
1: Ursula Connor from the Bureau of Meteorology says conditions were especially frosty today.
2: Look, we've already been down to 3.3 degrees overnight. So that's actually our coldest day so far this year. We haven't seen temperatures like that since October last year. So, you know, perfect conditions for the swim.
1: Forecasts suggest it was around 13 degrees as swimmers took to the water. For some, a quick dip was more than enough. Others were happy for a longer paddle. For anyone considering taking on the challenge, Sydney sider Kurt Brinschwitz was pleasantly surprised.
3: It was warmer than I was expecting, actually. It was actually quite, pleasant once you get over the initial shock. But, yes, it's very liberating. The body positivity is fabulous and lots of very friendly people and very, very good. I'd recommend it to anyone.
1: Proving age is no barrier, 96-year-old Tasmanian Margie Kluwer says the nude solstice swim is an annual tradition.
4: Oh, fantastic. You should go in. The wonderful feeling of euphoria afterwards.
1: As the dark mofo pack-up begins, organisers say more than 55,000 tickets were purchased across the entire festival, which will return in 2027.
5: Lovely stuff. That's Kimberly Price reporting there, and that's all from The World Today 10 News Monday. Thanks for your company. Hope you can join me at the same time tomorrow. I'm Andy Park. Have a great day.

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1: Resorts, homes and a newly built hospital have been washed away.
2: 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This isn't fun.
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7: Ali, I'm Riley Rani from Eco Paradise here in Palau.
8: And I'm Fred Hooper, based in Tasmania, Australia. And this is Pacific Prepared.
7: This show aims to interweave traditional knowledge and climate change, helping you to be ready for any disaster through stories and alu from across the Pacifica.
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8: On today's show, we find out more from the Palau Red Cross Society and how they're helping people to prepare for disasters.
7: And we talk about what if you come across someone lying down after a disaster? What are the techniques to save that person? That's all coming up. This is Pacific Prepared.
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3: Plan this time before disaster strike.
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8: We are currently right down by the waterfront. Rondi, where exactly are we? Can you tell me where we are at the moment?
7: So right now we are at a small park. We call it T-Dock. Also known in Palau as Talulaang, which is sort of the head of the hamlet. As a lot of times a long time ago, this is where the first place you would reach when you're heading to a hamlet, because we used to go by boat.
8: Right, okay. It's pretty stunning. We're sort of sitting out, well, we are out on the water fractionally. We're right next to a couple of swimming pools too.
7: Yeah. Like we're seeing some like really nice little mist over there. There's like rainbow. You know, the water's at the very lowest, like you can see all the corals popping out of the water right now, and all the grass, like the little, you know, the clams are talking.
8: Yeah, yep.
7: To each other.
8: Yep, it's really amazing. Yeah, we just want to bring one of our colleagues into the conversation. Summer, can you introduce yourself for us and where you work at the moment?
13: Ali, my name is Summer Kennard. I'm a junior journalist at Island Times newspaper.
8: Excellent. What's it like for you to live in Palau, working as a journalist at the moment? And quite a young journalist too, we should say.
13: Being a journalist this young age, I'm 19, it's nice for me. It's freelancing, time is good, manageable, but it can be a bit overwhelming with all the information, but it's a rewarding job.
7: But how cool is it that you're, like, you know, you're going into some of the biggest offices, the more serious places at your age? Like, you know your classmates right now are probably running around, hanging out, and dancing, and doing all that stuff. But then you're in all these offices. How cool is that?
13: It feels really cool going to Australia, being amongst like really amazing journalists, and you know, I was there like I'm just starting, but. It was really a great experience and also learned a lot from them.
8: But you've also got something that probably a lot of people want as well, that is look around, Palau. Mm-hmm. What do you tell people about Palau when you talk to them?
13: Mostly talk about family, yeah. Mm. That's the biggest thing, because everyone here is really is family. It's a close community. Other than that, the ocean, It's really healing to just see it every day.
8: Do you not boast about how beautiful it is here?
13: Yeah, I did. Because I do a canoe outrigger, so I totally invited them for that to come do canoe with me and triathlon.
7: Yeah, what do you do for fun in Palau?
13: Oh, I paddle for fun.
7: And how does that feel?
13: Being in the water every day. Oh, it's really nice. At the end of the day, going out in the water, just taking like 1 hour and 30 minutes off your phone and yeah, just connecting with the people in the canoe.
8: Nice. Excellent. Well, thank you so much for having a chat to us, Sam. I appreciate it.
13: You're welcome. Thank you.
8: Thank you. 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
2: I'm just holding on for dear life here.
14: 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They are the first responder.
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7: Imagine you come across someone right after a disaster. They might be laying on the ground. Maybe they're not moving. You can tell they've had some kind of accident.
8: I wonder what you would do if that happened to you. Would you know exactly what to do in that situation?
7: The Palau Red Cross Society has been running workshops, helping to teach people what to do in situations exactly like this.
16: You get down, right? Put your fingers right there so you can feel the pulse.
8: Where have you got your fingers now?
16: Yeah. On both sides, so you can feel the pulse.
8: Up under the neck?
16: Yeah. And then head tilt, chin lift. That way you strain up the airway. The only person that you don't have to help teach chin lift.
17: My name is Kyle Onkesi. I'm a disaster management officer, also a volunteer. And a first aid CPR trainer.
7: Okay, and can you tell us a little bit about what happened today? What sort of events were covered today?
17: So for today, there's two-day training for the RDOT trainings, and today is just for getting RDOTs prepared for if there's a disaster coming, get them prepared for how to help evacuating all the communities to the emergency shelters, how to operate shelters, spread all the roles to each RDOTs so they can safely and take care of all community members until the disaster passes by. And once it's over, then the governor will activate them to do assessments on every household here in each state, especially here in Ngatpang. And once it's done, we turn in all the data, we get all the data, turn it into the government, and then we do the start giving out NFIs to all the households here in the communities. Also, tomorrow is going to be nothing but first aid and CPR training. Get them ready so that way, if any injury happens, they are there. And they can help each community who is in need of help until medical professionals arrive.
7: Okay, so just briefly, for those who don't know, what is an RDAT? And can you give us a brief explanation of an RDAT and how are they chosen?
17: So RDATs are Red Cross Disaster Action Teams, and they are chosen by a governor. So the way we do it, we ask the governors to give us the names of individuals so we can train them. And these individuals chosen by governors are the ones the governors can depend on when emergency happens or if he needs to do anything to the community, to help the community or evacuate, all of that. Mm-hmm.
7: Mm. So can you go over some of the topics that are needed to train an RDAT in order for them to become able to respond or be equipped to respond to a disaster?
17: So first, the first thing we do a brief history of the RDATs. Right after that, we start doing training them about emergency evacuations, how to do emergency shelters, spread the roads throughout all the shelters in each state, so they are there to provide every support to all the community members who are in the emergency shelters. And right after that, we'll do the assessment. That's the main, the most important things. The reason why we chose RDATs from each state is because back in the day before when this Red Cross started, when we started having a Red Cross, the government agencies pick people from each departments of the government and send them to, let's say, Ngatpang. And a lot of them, they don't know everyone in Ngatpang. They don't know every household in Ngatpang. So right now, we decided to choose RDATs or volunteers from each state because they know everyone, they know every household, so nobody will be left behind. So that's how we became trained and come up with RDATs. And right after that, once we are the assessment is over, we compile all the data, we give it to the national government. And what that's going to do is to show how much damage each state had right after the disaster. That's how government will take all those information and see if we can ask for help from any donors anywhere in the world. And then right after that, we invited the two partners, which is MHHS and Emergency Health. And what they're doing right now are for gender-based violence, because each shelters, it can happen. So we get them ready just in case something like that happens. And then the communication, that's from Emergency Health. So they'll be here in probably a few minutes. And what they're doing is how to get the right information, how to distribute the information, get them on time, and spread the right information. Sometimes we get wrong information from social media, and that's not a good way because people will be all over the place. So, yeah, that's how we train these RDOTs. Open their mouth. Maybe there's a big beetle nut inside. You clear that airway. If not, then you put your ear between the mouth and the nose while you're looking at the chest. Okay. Yeah, so you hear, you feel their breathing, and then you're looking at their chest. If it's not racing up and down, their heart is not working.
8: You're training people in some really interesting areas and useful areas here today. How do you train someone to stay calm during a disaster?
17: Oh, yes, we also have, I forgot to mention, we have PFA, Psychological First Aid. Okay. And that's how we train these RDOTs. That way they can calm everyone in the shelters, how to take care of the kids, how to place people inside the shelter, and how to spot if someone is in stress or about to do something. So we train all of them on those kind of...
8: Sorry, and what about your workers too, the workers you're training? How do you train them to remain calm or to teach them that?
17: So everyone needs a psychological first aid because everyone gets stressed on anything. So we train ours. If they are in stress, they can't even help someone. Yeah. They'll come to one of us, and we'll take them aside, and we'll talk to them, try to take everything out, push everything out. That way they can be relaxed so we can operate and help everyone.
8: I just have one more question off that. Sorry, Ronnie. What's the first step in that? So if you saw that in me now, what would you say to me to try and calm me down a little bit?
17: So if I saw you looking not normal, I will take you to the side and, you know, start telling stories on all of that. I don't go straight to ask you what's wrong and try to solve the problem, because people solve their problems different. So I'll take you to the side. The main thing that we got to do is to let people take it out, you know, just let it all go. That way we can either I try to help you or I find a right area or right place to get you help from.
7: How does Red Cross ensure that remote or outer islands receive these items rapidly when a crisis hits?
17: So once a disaster passes, and once the assessment is completed and they send it in, what we have in our warehouse is we have that a staff called the

0: NFIs, non-food items. We already have that for every household here in Palau. So once we get the assessment, we compile everything and we give it to the state government, since they are far away from us. And we'll give it to the state government because I think there are help right after the disaster. There'll be help going over there. If there's a call from there that they need this and that, or there's so much damage here, then I know the government will provide transportation to go help or evacuate someone in there. So, yeah, we'll give it to the state government. That's the state government who will take care of that.
1: Lastly, so what is your target number for communities or islands that you hope to equip with RDAT?
0: All 16 states. And the target numbers, we want more, but it really depends on the government and the governors. Whatever the number they send us, that's what we're going to train them.
1: What number are we looking at right now?
0: So for right now, there's not a lot of people here in the state, so they only gave us 5. But
1: each state?
0: No, for this state. No.
1: Oh, for this state?
0: Yeah, okay. For example, like Coro State, they gave us like around 40 people.
1: Okay.
0: For IRAI, not yet, but last time we trained IRAI, it was almost 30 people.
1: Okay.
0: But some states, they don't have enough manpower, so they only send whatever they have. Yeah. Those are the people, when there's an emergency, they're the ones who always does the work and help people. Look at the way I'm doing it right now. I'm a little bit further from the person, and I'm doing this, and you can hear from my voice. I'm using a lot of my energy, right? Right? Rather than right next to it, because I'm using my weight, okay? And then you do it 30 chest compression to two rescue breathing.
2: My name is Ibu Gumaichi. I am the health officer at Palau Red Cross Society.
3: Can you just give us a broad overview of what's happening today here at the training?
2: Yes. So today we are in Ngatpang State. We are conducting a RDAT training. RDAT stands for Red Cross Disaster Action Team, where we train local volunteers at each state to be ready to prepare, respond, and recover their own community before, during, and after a disaster happens, whether natural or any type of disaster. Yeah.
3: What sort of disasters do you sort of face, or are you sort of talking about when you're talking about Palau and disasters?
2: Yes, so the common disaster that we face is typhoon. And then typhoon comes with like storm surges. And then right now we are facing drought. Most likely natural disasters. Yeah.
4: Can you give us a brief explanation of RDAT?
2: Yes. RDAT is a local volunteer. The idea came up maybe 10 years ago, after disaster, the government will release their employees to, get the initial damage assessment at each state. And most likely those people who do the assessment, they don't know the community they're going to. Sometimes they miss a house, sometimes they don't know who are the ones in this household. So this RDAT was made for each state. The locals know who are the ones they stay with. They know what's going on in the community. So RDAT are the state volunteers that help Red Cross and the government with preparedness and respond when there's a disaster. And not only disaster, national emergency, but if a household is facing some hardships, they can link them to Red Cross for any assistance. Yeah.
4: You said the RDAT volunteers are government worker or from called by the government, governor, state governors?
2: Yes, so we send a letter to the governor requesting give us a list of the locals that

0: stay in the state that can be the volunteers who can be ready to like respond to any type of disaster. And most likely it's the state workers at each state office, yeah.
1: How do you guys ensure that the communication is effective between all states?
0: So each level one are that we all have a group chat. Level two, we have a separate group chat for the level two. But usually they know the office number, they know our contact number. So if they have questions, they know who to call. It's either the office or the group chat. We also tell them that if during your report and they cannot contact us, the governor is also the right person to keep the communications.
1: How do you guys make sure that the communication is clear with the assessment plan, that you guys are not overlapping with assessment plan?
0: So it's good that they are the ones who live in this state, so they plan that they split each hamlet, these two teams will go there. So I think it's just based on their planning. If a disaster happens, they should know that who takes this role, who takes this role. But in terms of overlapping household assessment, we're the ones who like review the incoming assessment. If there's like a duplicate or like two households that came, we would ask them like, is this two different households, or did you guys go to the same house? Just asking them if there's like any, always ask if we don't know anything. Yeah.
2: When people leave the training that you're doing here, what's like one thing that you want them to leave with in mind?
0: For me, I just hope that by the end of the two-day training, they have the heart to serve their community, whether it's voluntary and do they get allowance or not. But by the end of the day, they know how, they have the confidence to prepare their community to evacuate, and then by after they have the confidence to respond to a lot of complaints and a lot of hardships that they see inside the community, as they're also like trained to become psychological first aid, so they know how to keep their calm and then assess the situation, and know how to talk to an elderly and a younger generation, know how to differentiate how their tone, yeah.
2: So you want them to know everything, basically.
0: Yeah.
3: Yes. Thanks to Ibu Umaichi and Kyle Onyesi from the Palau Red Cross Society for speaking with Pacific Prepared.
2: Rondi, we were there at the training today that was happening from the Red Cross. Were you surprised how sort of much pressure we had to put on during that CPR demonstration?
3: Yeah, I think I didn't realize just sort of, you know, even though it's just a CPR training, you kind of get this real life feeling of like, what if that was happening in real life? Like, you know, would I be remembering all those steps? Yeah, I think that kind of made it more, you know, real for me.
4: Disaster is part of our life, and recovering is also part of our life.
5: As you see, they're smiling despite the devastation. That's how we are.
6: You are listening to Pacific Prepare.
3: There's a park in Palau, right down by the water. It's called Icebox Park, and you can sit right by the waterfront.
2: Yeah, there's pavilions right along the water's edge where people just go and hang out and relax, like Yao.
3: He's laying flat on his back with his legs resting up against the pole,

0: which is supporting the roof.
1: So my name is Yao Amador. I'm actually living in Sacramento, California. But I just came to visit my family, my sister over here, yeah.
2: You haven't been back to Palau in 20 years, I think you said. Have you noticed any major changes since then? Or?
1: Yes. A lot of buildings, a lot of Asian businesses and Bangladesh stores.
2: Yeah.
1: It's like every corner you see a Bangladesh store here. Mm. Yeah. And the roads are much nicer now.
2: Okay.
1: Before it was all dirt road from Airai all the way to Babeldaob. It was all dirt road. Now they fixed everything.
2: Yeah.
1: Yeah.
2: Okay.
1: Mm.
2: What about in terms of, disasters here? How do you feel kind of, because you've been here for 6 months now, you've been back here. How do you feel living in a place like Palau? Does it kind of feel a bit vulnerable in some senses, given where you are in the world and what happens around here, like cyclones and typhoons and that kind of thing?
1: Yeah, I think over here, typhoon especially, I heard the last one that came really did a lot of damage to the farms and just to all the villages, you know, especially in Kayangal. It's like the whole island, you know, all the houses and everything, the school got destroyed and stuff.
2: Mm.
1: Yeah. Wow. I noticed now, like, when the tide is low, it's really low.
2: Right.
1: Yeah. Like, I can see the corals from, you know, from the side of the road and far away. But before, I didn't used to see that.
2: Okay.
1: But that's when I left here in 1987.
2: Okay.
1: That's a long time ago.
2: Yeah.
1: I hear a lot of climate change. It's a big deal over here. Mm. It's done a lot of damage to the island, especially the farming, the way of fishing.
2: Yeah.
1: Kind of changed the ecosystem over here.
2: What's your kind of earliest memory of growing up in Palau? Like, do you have like memories of going out in the water, diving, fishing, those kinds of things? Because obviously where we're sitting at the moment is right on the water's edge here in Palau.
1: Yeah.
2: It's absolutely stunning right behind us. what are those early memories for you of Palau?
1: Yeah, it was a lot of kids swimming, a lot of guys going fishing. There were a lot of fish.
2: Yeah.
1: You didn't have to go out. You can just, you know, come to the edge and fish, you know.
2: Right.
1: And there were a lot of fish. Now I hear from the guys going out fishing, there's not a whole lot of fish. You spend many hours out in the ocean, and you come back and you don't have much catch compared to before. You're there for half an hour, and then your cooler or two coolers are all filled up with fish.
2: Yeah, right.
1: So growing up in the island, the water is a big part of my life. Yeah, but now it's weird because I don't see much kids doing that kind of stuff that we did when we were young. Yeah.
0: Thanks to Yao Amador for speaking with Pacific Prepared.
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2: Thanks for listening to another episode of Pacific Prepared. We're coming to you from Palau today. What was the park called? Sorry,
0: T-Dock.
2: Yep. Not a park. From T-Dock down by the water here in Palau. It's stunning here.
4: Yeah.
2: I should also say thank you, or Sulang, to the Palau Media Council for hosting Pacific Prepared this week. It's been a really great time to be here. Thanks, Ronnie. Thanks for joining the show today.
0: Sulang. I'm Sulang.
2: Yeah, Sulang. It's been great. Hope you've enjoyed it anyway. Thanks for joining us.
0: So thank you all, and see you guys next time on Malmö Sulang.
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My name's Fred Hooper. 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
1: Have you ever actually surfed?
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6: ABC News, hello, I'm Satyam Weinstein. The first round of talks on a permanent ceasefire deal between Iran and Washington have concluded in Switzerland. Sara Amir has the latest.
7: Under the 60-day ceasefire agreement, the US and Iran, along with mediators Pakistan and Qatar, are tasked with finalising a permanent truce. Iranian Foreign Minister Abbas Araghchi says good progress has been made and the groundwork for a final agreement has been discussed. He says oil and petrochemical exports have been waived, the blockade has been lifted, and some of Iran's frozen assets have been released. Pakistan says all parties have also discussed using a deconfliction method to terminate all military operations in Lebanon under the Memorandum of Understanding.
6: Meanwhile, Israel's Prime Minister says he respects US President Donald Trump as a public rift between the two leaders widens. Last week, Mr. Trump publicly called on Israel to limit its attacks on Hezbollah in Lebanon. US Vice President J.D. Vance has also said Israel can't kill its way out of solving every single national security problem. Benjamin Netanyahu says he respects US sovereignty.
8: In the United States, they say that President Trump does everything that I ask him to do. And in Israel, they say that I do everything he wants me to do. Well, neither is true. I stand for the interests of Israel and for its security. And often we see eye to eye, sometimes we don't.
6: The U.S. military says it struck a vessel in the Caribbean, killing two people, alleging the vessel struck was operated by designated terrorist organizations that it hasn't identified. U.S. Southern Command says no U.S. military forces were harmed and has described those killed as male narco-terrorists without offering any details. This is the latest such attack, condemned by rights groups as extrajudicial killings. Timor-Leste's government has declared a seven-day mourning period to mark the death of former President Francisco Guterres. Also known popularly as Luolo, Mr. Guterres was a former resistance fighter opposed to the Indonesian occupation, then post-independence served as president of the National Parliament and was elected head of state in 2017. The current president, José Ramos Horta, has expressed sorrow at the news of his death and says Mr. Guterres devoted his life to the country's independence. In the UK, former Manchester Mayor Andy Burnham looks set to contest the leadership of the Labour Party, with Prime Minister Keir Starmer tipped to stand down, Tuiong Fitzpatrick reports.
9: British Prime Minister Sir Keir Starmer is expected to resign to make way for a new leader. Since winning office in July 2024, Sir Keir's popularity has plunged, prompting several senior cabinet ministers to tell him to go over the weekend. Polling suggested the by-election would be a close contest against the candidate from the right-wing Anti-Immigration Reform UK party, but because Andy Burnham won decisively, many in the Labour camp have come to accept that he would be the better leader to fight off reform at the next general election.
6: A charity that supports people across the globe who've been subjected to gender-based violence says the sharing of ordinary photos, not just nude or sexual images, without consent can harm women. The Chan organisation spoke to people from Pakistan and diaspora communities and concluded that tech companies are failing to properly understand image-based abuse on social media platforms because an image can damage a woman's reputation and honour within the family. The report argues that harm is often determined not by what the image contains,

0: but why it is shared, who receives it, and what consequences follow. Locals in London are preparing for temperatures to hit highs of 38 degrees Celsius this week as forecasters warn of a prolonged heat wave. An extreme heat warning has been issued across parts of the UK, covering large swathes of England and Wales. Health officials are warning the rising temperatures could bring serious health risks and increased pressure on infrastructure. These people in London say it will be difficult to get through the week ahead.
1: Dreading it. It's the days you can sort of manage, but the nights are the worst, and trying to sleep is really difficult, even with fans.
2: It's kind of like this double-edged sword. You want it to be hot, but you don't want it to be too humid.
0: And desperate BTS fans in Southeast Asia have lost hundreds of thousands of dollars as scammers cash in on explosive demand for the K-pop supergroup. Scammers have infiltrated fan groups online, promising exclusive ticket access and lower prices, but once money changes hands, they vanish. Ticketmaster, which is managing ticketing for BTS tour, says it's already stepped up its fight against ticket scalpers and bots with new AI technology and tougher rules. You're up to date with the very latest from ABC News.
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6: Yes, Talo Falava, and welcome to another edition of On the Record here on ABC Radio Australia. It's a pleasure to be back with you for another week as we get to know yet another fantastic musician from our beautiful islands. Today's show is coming to you from the lands of the Wurundjeri Woiwurrung people of the Kulin Nation here in Melbourne. If this is your first time tapping in, before we begin each show, we acknowledge and extend our respect to our elders past and present, and also acknowledge any of our First Nations family who might be tuning into the show today via the ABC Pacific website or on digital radio. My name is Sosefina Formoli. I am a music fan. I'm a music stan. And you know, if you listen to my other show, Sister Sounds, you know how much I love to use this platform to empower our young women, empower our sisters out there doing the thing and doing it well. And today's guest is one of Fiji's rising stars. We've been playing her music quite a bit here on the station, but today we're going to get to know Mohelata a lot better because she's joining us here for On the Record. To set things up today, I want to play when I say this girl is a breakthrough artist, I mean she's breaking through. She's only got a couple of tracks out at the moment, but these tracks have really put her on the map, put her on the radar. So to get things started, I want to play Senitoa for you first. And when we come back, Mohelata is going to be with us to tell us a little bit about how she got here. Let's get into it here and on the record. This is Senitoa.

0: Vicky. You know how much we love it out there. I can't wait to get back. Hopefully it won't be too long before I get to visit our beautiful Fijian cousins out there. But in the meantime, Seni Thor is what you were listening to, a breakthrough track by rising Fijian artist Moelata. That one is part of the Nga Nivatu album by the iconic Viti Ones Collective. But today is all about my sister girl herself. So for On The Record, welcome to the show, Moelata.
1: Hola, hi, Moelata here.
0: Yes, it's so good to have you here. How are you doing?
1: I'm doing very well, thank you.
0: Awesome, awesome. Like I was saying at the top of the show, it is, it's been wonderful to sort of see you come through and to hear your voice on some really fun music. How has this year been for you, girl? I know things have been really busy.
1: This year has been a very great experience, joining VT Ones and getting some songs out there.
0: Mm-mm.
1: It's been a very, really good experience. Still in shock on how this year has been coming along.
0: I know, it's I think life comes at us fast, you know, and the way that you've been handling everything has been really admirable, you know, now being in the public eye as you are. But Moelata, I wanted to use this opportunity to find out a little bit more about yourself and where your love for music began. So can you tell me which part of Fiji you come from, first of all, and what sort of music were you listening to as a kid?
1: Okay, so yes, I'm from the beautiful islands of Fiji, hailing from Nomada Village in Koro, maternal links to Sawana in Banobalawu,
0: mm-hmm.
1: and that's where it's connecting to my Tongan roots, Mua and Ha'ateo.
0: Hey.
1: And, yeah. And I come from an artistic family. So my mother was a dancer at Oceania Dance Theatre in USB. That's where I grew up listening to a lot of diverse music, mostly Pacific, like traditional music, folktale, and dance. And when I got older, I started watching the TV on a Groove Thing channel, and that's where I got to experience watching Beyonce,
0: hey.
1: Michael Jackson, Backstreet Boys, Rihanna, all the pop stars. All the pop stars and even Bob Marley, reggae.
0: So good. So good. So I guess coming from having an artistic background, you were surrounded by rhythm, you know, in so many different ways too, which is, it's a good way to grow up, seeing how, I guess, sound affects body and movement, you know, growing up around dancers as well. That's as a young person, but also as someone who was maybe looking at getting into that space yourself, that would have been so cool.
1: Yes. I had the privilege of growing up in that background.
0: Yeah, yeah. So much fun. And what are your parents and your family thinking about how your career is taking off now? They must be so proud.
1: They're very proud. They're very happy for me that I got to use.

0: is God's gifted talent to me that He has given to me. Like, I got to make use of it.
1: I love it. No, absolutely. And you know, we're at the start of your journey. You know, you're only a few songs into your career, and I can already hear how much potential you've got. You know, and I think being surrounded by the correct people and the right network, the right community is so important. And I feel like you've got that around you too. So how would you describe the Fijian music scene? Like, what has been your experience in, you know, releasing music for the first time? Has it been fun?
0: It's been really fun and very exciting getting to challenge myself in the music industry.
1: Yeah, you're learning a lot, huh?
0: I'm learning a lot, especially my Fijian language.
1: Yeah.
0: My mother tongue.
1: That's a big hurdle for anyone to be able to get over, you know what I mean? And you're sounding great, to be honest. Like, everything we're hearing you on, I'm like, this girl's got it.
0: Oh, thank you. It's very encouraging.
1: No, man, we got you. Here on the record, we're hanging out with Mohelata out of Fiji this afternoon. We played Senitoa up top, but I want to play some more of her music now, just so you can get a little bit, just so you can get more of a vibe of this young sister and the potential that she has. She's part of like a real fresh wave of young voices who are doing some incredible things in Fijian music. So let's get into it. This is some more Mohelata for you here on ABC Radio Australia.

0: where you can come and get to know the next wave of superstars pushing Pacific music forward. It's the place you can come to get to know the legends of our game. But today, my family here in ABC Radio Australia, I'm hanging out with Mohalata herself. Now, she's brought me some tracks that have been important to her, that have left impact on her. And I can't wait to get into it because the artists you've brought me are massive. They are so big. I love it. I love it, girl. we're going to start with Michael Jackson, who is obviously an icon, an iconic artist for so many of us. And you could have brought me so many of his songs because he has so many hits, but you've chosen Earth Song today. So Mohalata, first of all, what does Michael Jackson's music mean to you?
1: It meant a lot to me growing up because literally on the channel, I'd used to watch a lot of his music videos and how his visuals, I just loved his visuals and how he sings his songs with purpose. Yeah. There's always a meaning behind each of his songs and he'd sing his stories.
0: Yeah.
1: And it's just, yeah, out of all the songs, I loved it. Even like Thriller, Billie Jean's. It's just the song that really caught me was Earth Song. That one hit me differently.
0: Yeah. What was it about Earth Song in particular that you think kind of really struck that chord within you?
1: So I think I was like around 8 years old or nine. Yeah, it was that impactful to me from a young age because when I was little, I started, after watching his Earth Song, I was like, I started becoming aware of things around me, like the message that Michael Jackson sent through, like his voice was loud and clear and like the questions of what about us or or even when he sang that line, did you ever stop to notice? Or like all the things, I was like, oh, wait.
0: Yeah.
1: It was like a wake-up call.
0: True.
1: For like a wake-up call for an eight-year-old.
0: Yeah, well, that's the thing. Like his music is so timeless. And I feel like, you know, you could listen to a song like Earth Song now and it the message is still the same, you know what I mean, as it was back then.
1: Yes.
0: Yeah.
1: Even now, like every now and then I listen to it, it's just, it's like it makes me reflect on life.
0: Totally, totally. Well, I haven't listened to this song in a little minute, but I do remember just the way it wraps you up with its sound, with his voice. And again, just the power behind it is awesome. So let's get into it today. Here and on the record, we've got music for you, curated by the beautiful Mohalata. Today, she's starting things off strong. My goodness. You're going to want to stick around for the rest of them too. Let's get some MJ on ABC Radio Australia.

0: Yes, here on ABC Radio Australia, you're hanging out with Sose and Mohalata here for On The Record. Been listening to some Michael Jackson to kick things off on a great note for today's episode, as our beautiful guest Mohalata is bringing us music that has left impact on her. Now, from MJ to another globally renowned performer, you've brought me Shakira, and this is probably the first time Shakira has been brought into this show. So you're groundbreaking all over the place, my love. And it's perfect timing because we're about to launch into another World Cup. So you've brought me the theme for the 2010 FIFA World Cup. This is a song that was everywhere. Like, it was absolutely everywhere. Tell me about your love for Shakira, girl.
1: For Shakira, I loved her from when she started. Her voice was just so soothing. I don't know if it's soothing or she was very, really made me feel like I can do something. Mm. I can be something.
0: Yeah.
1: Even when she was singing all her beautiful her songs with Beyonce, Beautiful Liar, and even for Hips Don't Lie.
0: Yeah, yeah, yeah. Classics.
1: Like, all her songs were a hit for me. And she's just very... She's very exclusive.
0: Inclusive, yeah.
1: If that's inclusive, yes. Very inclusive of, and very welcoming for all the cultures. Mm. That's what I loved about her. She was very welcoming, and it's like, she's like, you're one of my people.
0: Yeah. I think that's a good way of looking at it. You know, her music has that spirit of empowerment, you know? I'm drawn to that in what we've been hearing from you as well. You know, there's that sense of leaning into your femininity, leaning into your womanhood, but doing it in a way where it's like, it's powerful, you know?
1: Yes. And I think when I was like, Shakira was actually the one that made me feel like I can sing.
0: So really? From
1: her, like, that's where I started learning all her songs, sing her songs.
0: Uh-huh.
1: And it kind of really impacted me to the point where every time I'll be singing a few songs, you'll hear some similarities and people would be like, hey, you sound like Shakira. I'm like, oh.
0: You've got some runs going. I see you. I see you.
1: Yeah.
0: How do the hips work, though? Have you got the hip movements down?
1: I got the hips.
0: I know you do.
1: Yeah. I learned it from her.
0: I know you do. I know you do.
1: Hips don't lie.
0: Oh, my goodness. Well, look, we love Shakira as well. Like I said, this is the sort of music that, like, I'll have on in the background if I need, like, a little bit of a confidence boost, if I need a little bit of, like, a mental boost, you know what I mean? She's just so positive.
1: Yes.
0: Let's get into it. This is, if you have forgotten how big this track was, the official song for the 2010 FIFA World Cup, Waka Waka, this time for Africa. We're going to get into it right now. Here on ABC Radio Australia, my name is Sose Fuomoli. We're hanging out with Mohalata for On The Record. Let's get into it.

0: some Shakira for your afternoon here on the record. You know how we do up here? I let my artists sort of take the reins. My guests come in here and they bring me a mixed bag of songs. This is music that has left significant impact on them, music that they've got strong memories attached to. And if you've just joined us during that little Shakira breakdown, this is an artist who has been so impactful on Mohelata in terms of her, you know, her love for singing, but also love for performance and love for just being out here and out and proud, standing strong on stages. We're going to continue on our little global journey. I feel like that's what we're doing today, Mohelata. We're going all over the place today.
1: Yeah.
0: To one of, I would say, music's biggest groups out at the moment. I'm talking about BTS. They've just announced, not too long ago, they announced an Australian tour. And it's one of those tours where I'm not even going to try and get tickets because it's going to be like the Hunger Games out here, you know what I mean? Like these tickets are so hard to get and they're so expensive because this band is so in demand. They're one of the biggest groups out there. How did you first find BTS, first of all?
1: So BTS is the first K-pop like boy group I've ever like seen or heard of.
0: Yeah.
1: Even when there was like a language barrier, I was like, oh, it was very interesting how their voices and their visuals and their, I love their dancing.
0: Yeah, their dancing is so good.
1: Even to like the musicality was like on point. And for BTS, they were the first group, K-pop group ever. Like they introduced me to K-pop. And BTS just made me a girl fan of them, I guess.
0: Yeah.
1: And yeah, I was a hard-on girlfriend fan for them because their song Save Me, it felt like they were directly telling
0: it was at you. It was
1: at
0: like feeding
1: my delusions.
0: Don't worry, I've had that with many boy bands in my life. I'm like, oh, you wrote that about me. Okay, I see.
1: Yeah. Yeah, and I loved how BTS would like, would acknowledge their fans.
0: Yeah, they do.
1: I just say that they'd acknowledge. And even like from back then, how they were, I guess.
0: Yeah,
1: I don't know how to explain it.
0: No, I get it. I feel like the way that they interact with their fans is probably part of the reason why they're so popular now. Like this is a group who is so recognizable in so many different countries. And to what you were saying before about the language barrier, you know, they're such an example of how you can be one of the biggest groups in the world and not necessarily have to sing in English. You know, like their crossover appeal has been so remarkable to watch. And sometimes I think that, you know, hearing music in different languages, it forces you to sort of listen a little bit deeper. You know what I mean?
1: BTS helped me to actually learn a bit on Korean language just to get their meaning.
0: Yeah.
1: Their lyrics.
0: Yeah.
1: What does it mean? And like I like that as well, even like when my songs come out, like I want people to like feel like they need to learn.
0: So true. So true. And kind of to what you were talking about earlier as well, like learning your own mother tongue, learning how to match language with, I guess, the emotion of what your songs are about. I feel like a lot of people who aren't musicians or who aren't songwriters, that's something that a lot of us will never understand how hard that can be. And then to make it sound so effortless, that's a real talent. Before we get into this track, Save Me, I did want to ask you about your songwriting style, Mohelata. like your the way we've heard you sing on the tracks that you've put out so far, there's such a joy in the sound. But when it comes to songwriting, do you find it easy to sort of pull from personal memories, or do you find it easier to sort of just create different stories for your music?
1: I do write songs, but in the Fijian language, it's a bit difficult.
0: Yeah,
1: so,
0: I imagine.
1: Jay Tauleka is the one who writes the songs. I just give the idea of what I want my song to be about.
0: Yep.
1: Even for like Seneca, I want it to be about like the it talks about the eldest in the family that carries the eldest in the family is carrying the family on their shoulders, their responsibility, the love, and the flower, hibiscus of the family. Yeah. That's a proud jewel.
0: Totally. No, that's cool that you've, again, if we're talking about community and having the right people around you, being able to work with someone like Jay Tauleka. Big shout outs to Jay. We love him here on Radio Australia.
1: I love him.
0: Being able to know that you can tell your ideas to somebody like that and then they can help you bring it to life is really cool.
1: Yes, and I'm grateful for him because he... for listening in and for helping me grow as well, even with my pronunciations. Yeah, he's helping me gain a lot of confidence in singing my mother tongue.
0: I love it.
1: My sensei.
0: Yeah, 100% a sensei. We love it. Look, let's get into some BTS this afternoon. Again, the first time K-pop has been brought into this show. Thank you so much, Moailata.
1: Thank you.
0: Let's get it here and on the record. This is Save Me by BTS.

some BTS here for you on the record. This is your one-stop shop for music chats, for finding out new music, finding out about new musicians. And Mohelata is a name that I guarantee you will be hearing more about before this year is over. She's been joining me from the beautiful islands of Fiji as she continues to sort of build what is already an impressive body of work. If you want to follow her journey, please do so. I'm going to have all of the links that you need up on the ABC Pacific website. Of course, she is one of the latest additions to the VT1s family. So please go follow them, go support all of their music as well. No doubt you're going to be hearing more of Mohelata here on ABC Radio Australia too. But we've got one more selection to get into, my love. One more strong pick that you've brought me today. It's Queen B. You've brought me Beyonce. Like, come on. Come on. My goodness. Again, she's an artist who you could have brought me a track from so many of her different eras. But for this afternoon, Mohelata, we are sticking in her Sasha Fierce era, which is one of my favorites. I will say, from around this time, I think, like, Sweet Dreams by Beyoncé is, like, still one of my top three of all of her music. Like,

0: Beyoncé's full pop singer era is highly underrated, in my opinion. Her voice is just absolutely incredible. Before we get into your selection, though, tell me, I mean, it sounds like such a broad question, but tell me about your love for Beyoncé, Mohalata. What is it about Queen Bee that you love so much?
1: What do I love about Queen Bee?
0: Mm-hmm.
1: Everything. Yes. Beyoncé. I loved everything about her, her confidence and how she presents herself and to like the community that she has and to all women.
0: Yeah.
1: To all women as well. She's very, how do I say, she's very empowering.
0: Yeah.
1: And it just makes you, like, if, like, an artist such as me, like, wants to push myself to the level that she is, even though I can only, just, like, dream. But, like, I just loved her journey as an artist, even, like, as an actress.
0: Totally. Oh, my God, Dream Girls? Stop it.
1: Dream Girls! Dream Girls.
0: See?
1: Boys.
0: I'm not even going to try and sing because it's just going to embarrass everybody. But that soundtrack, listen.

0: Oh, such a good song. Such a good song. My gosh.
1: She made me cry there.
0: Every time.
1: I just love how Beyonce is, like, is in general. Like, she just, yeah, she's just every...
0: She's everything.
1: Girls, she's everything.
0: Well,
1: everything I wanted to be when I was young, growing up.
0: I still want to be like her growing up. And I'm like...
1: Yes.
0: I'm older now. But she's everything. Here on ABC Radio Australia, we're hanging out with Mohalata this afternoon. We're finishing with Single Ladies, which is an absolute banger. You could put this on at any sort of function. You know, people are going to go off to it. Why did you select this song, my love?
1: I selected this song because it was on the music video.
0: Yeah.
1: The music video with just the three of them dancing in heels.
0: I know.
1: And the angles of how it was in the room and how she just danced full out while she was singing. Even when she does her performances live.
0: Yeah.
1: I just love every time how she performs to Single Ladies.
0: I think that music video proved to me that I can't dance in heels. Like, I'll never be able to. You know what I mean?
1: Really?
0: No, well, not like that. No. Broken ankles.
1: Oh, yeah.
0: My knees gone. Like, no. But this is why someone like a Beyonce exists, you know? She represents everything that is like dreamlike.
1: Dream girls.
0: Exactly. Well, look, before we get into this track, Mohalata, like I said, it's been an absolute pleasure to get to know you a little bit better through the music and to get some time with you today. But before we let you go, we always like to take a moment to look forward with our guests. I know that we're going to be hearing a lot more from you, but I wanted to ask you, like, what is exciting you about being in music, about taking things to the next level? What are you loving at the moment about being a musician?
1: What I love and excited about is continuing to grow my music and as an artist, discovering who I am through music and like every performance and like every song teaches me something new about myself. And I'm looking forward to connecting with more people and sharing stories through my music and hopefully like inspiring others the way my favorite artists inspired me.
0: Yeah. I can already see it happening, you know, like just being, you know, for me, being able to watch young women such as yourself kind of make these first steps with confidence and with such a natural charm and a natural spirit. You know, I think about what it was like for people who looked like us when I first started working in music, and they're just, we didn't have that space to be confident. We didn't have that space to see so many other women, so many other girls who are doing similar things, or even if they weren't doing similar things, just being creative. So I love that you're being able to, you're doing things in your own way. I think that's really important.
1: Thank you.
0: Well, look, we're almost at time together, my ABC Radio Australia family. So like I mentioned before, Mohalata she's coming out guns blazing. And if you want to find out more about how to support her, head on over to the ABC Pacific website. Just type in ABC Pacific and On the Record into your search engines. We've got everything you need up there to go follow this young artist, go support her, and go support Fijian music as well. I've said it before and I'll say it again. There is something in the water out there that is producing so many great artists at the moment. So please go out there and support. If you want to run any of this episode back, you can do so. Again, just head on over to the ABC Pacific website. Or if you're already tuning in via the Listen app, You've got access to all of our episodes up there. To take us out, we've got Beyonce. But in the meantime, Mohelata,
1: thank you so much
0: for hanging out with us today, my love. You've got a home up here anytime you need it. Until next time, my name is Sose Fuomoli. We got you covered here and on the record. Come back and join us same time next week. Until then, though, take care of each other and keep it locked to ABC Radio Australia. Let's get some single ladies on the airwaves. This is Beyonce.

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2: ABC News, hello, I'm Satyam Weinstein. The first round of talks on a permanent ceasefire deal between Iran and Washington have concluded in Switzerland. Sara Amir has the latest.
3: Under the 60-day ceasefire agreement, the US and Iran, along with mediators Pakistan and Qatar, are tasked with finalising a permanent truce. Iranian Foreign Minister Abbas Araghchi says good progress has been made and the groundwork for a final agreement has been discussed. He says oil and petrochemical exports have been waived, the blockade has been lifted, and some of Iran's frozen assets have been released. Pakistan says all parties have also discussed using a deconfliction method to terminate all military operations in Lebanon under the Memorandum of Understanding.
2: Meanwhile, Israel's Prime Minister says he respects US President Donald Trump as a public rift between the two leaders widens. Last week, Mr. Trump publicly called on Israel to limit its attacks on Hezbollah in Lebanon. US Vice President J.D. Vance has also said Israel can't kill its way out of solving every single national security problem. Benjamin Netanyahu says he respects US sovereignty.
4: In the United States, they say that President Trump does everything that I ask him to do. And in Israel, they say that I do everything he wants me to do. Well, neither is true. I stand for the interests of Israel and for its security. And often we see eye to eye, sometimes we don't.
2: The U.S. military says it struck a vessel in the Caribbean, killing two people, alleging the vessel struck was operated by designated terrorist organizations that it hasn't identified. U.S. Southern Command says no U.S. military forces were harmed and has described those killed as male narco-terrorists without offering any details. This is the latest such attack, condemned by rights groups as extrajudicial killings. Timor-Leste's government has declared a seven-day mourning period to mark the death of former President Francisco Guterres. Also known popularly as Luolo, Mr. Guterres was a former resistance fighter opposed to the Indonesian occupation, then post-independence served as president of the National Parliament and was elected head of state in 2017. The current president, José Ramos Horta, has expressed sorrow at the news of his death and says Mr. Guterres devoted his life to the country's independence. In the UK, former Manchester Mayor Andy Burnham looks set to contest the leadership of the Labour Party, with Prime Minister Keir Starmer tipped to stand down, Tuiong Fitzpatrick reports.
5: British Prime Minister Sir Keir Starmer is expected to resign to make way for a new leader. Since winning office in July 2024, Sir Keir's popularity has plunged, prompting several senior cabinet ministers to tell him to go over the weekend. Polling suggested the by-election would be a close contest against the candidate from the right-wing Anti-Immigration Reform UK party, but because Andy Burnham won decisively, many in the Labour camp have come to accept that he would be the better leader to fight off reform at the next general election.
2: A charity that supports people across the globe who've been subjected to gender-based violence says the sharing of ordinary photos, not just nude or sexual images, without consent can harm women. The Chan organisation spoke to people from Pakistan and diaspora communities and concluded that tech companies are failing to properly understand image-based abuse on social media platforms because an image can damage a woman's reputation and honour within the family. The report argues that harm is often determined not by what the image contains, but why it is shared, who receives it, and what consequences follow. Locals in London are preparing for temperatures to hit highs of 38 degrees Celsius this week, as forecasters warn of a prolonged heat wave. An extreme heat warning has been issued across parts of the UK, covering large swathes of England and Wales. Health officials are warning the rising temperatures could bring serious health risks and increased pressure on infrastructure. These people in London say it will be difficult to get through the week ahead.
6: Dreading it. It's the days you can sort of manage, but the nights are the worst, and trying to sleep is really difficult, even with fans.
7: It's kind of like this double-edged sword. You want it to be hot, but you don't want it to be too

0: you met.
1: And desperate BTS fans in Southeast Asia have lost hundreds of thousands of dollars as scammers cash in on explosive demand for the K-pop supergroup. Scammers have infiltrated fan groups online, promising exclusive ticket access and lower prices, but once money changes hands, they vanish. Ticketmaster, which is managing ticketing for BTS tour, says it's already stepped up its fight against ticket scalpers and bots with new AI technology and tougher rules. You're up to date with the very latest from ABC News.
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5: This is Niche and Footy with Sam Wykes and Tinirao Arona on ABC Radio Australia.
6: Yes, kia ora to all our listeners across the Pacific. Welcome to Niche and Footy, the best place for Pacifica footy news and stories in the rugby league and rugby union worlds. My name is Tinirao Arona, and damn, my voice is struggling this morning.
7: Welcome back. How was your trip? It seemed like, you would have been yelling and screaming at the game over Christchurch.
6: A lot of yelling, a lot of screaming over the weekend in Christchurch.
7: Few waters.
6: And coming straight off the plane today, straight to the kitchen, our studio, to cook up a great show for everyone listening today, Sammy.
7: Nah, it's good to have you back,
6: weekend,
7: man. It was good to have you back. Yep, great weekend for myself, the team that I'm coaching, Sydney Uni, the students, our under 20 side. Big victory over West Harbour, 50 points to 12, 40 points at halftime. And we started playing with a few things in the second half, like pulled two players off, so we played with 13. So we created some scenarios out there.
6: So
7: not being
6: made,
7: not being arrogant, mate, you made just practicing scenarios.
6: You made it an opposed session. You're sad.
7: Nah, happy with where we're
6: show
7: at the moment.
6: Show some respect to your opponents.
7: Sorry, we respected them the way we prepared. But anyway, we have some bigger news to fry here. We've got, obviously, NRL round 16. Super Rugby, the grand final. I said it was going to be close. I said it would go down to the wire, and I said it would be entertaining. I got one of those right, T.
6: It was entertaining.
7: It was entertaining, yes,
6: and
7: it was.
6: And it was an absolute cricket score.
7: Holy, I didn't see that one coming. So we'll go through that Hurricanes and Chiefs performance. And obviously, we're going to go through your trip to New Zealand, the new stadium in Christchurch. That's going to be unreal.
6: Yep, round 16 in the NRL.
7: Yes, we've got that.
6: And then the NRLW, Shelley, we've got Shelley Long on today. She will cover NRLW trials. So I got to see some of the NRLW Warriors players when I was seated
7: see
6: up
7: Mellon?
6: In the nosebleeds in the stadium.
7: Oh, don't throw that out. You got them for free.
6: Yeah, yeah, they were.
7: Are
6: for
7: you
6: free.
7: Complaining? Or
6: no,
7: grateful?
6: I'm not complaining. I'm meaning like it was a great view.
7: Oh, okay. I thought you were complaining about the seats.
6: No. Up there with me was the NRLW players, and I got to catch up with Mele and cross paths with her. So, yeah, their NRLW season is almost about to kick off, so we'll catch up with Shelley Long. And then today you have a special guest for us, Sammy.
7: Yeah, we always love to talk about what's happening in the island. So I think we get a really good balance for our audience from across the Pacific to cover what's happening here in Australia and New Zealand and America sometimes. But also we still get to highlight some of the amazing stories that come out of our beautiful island. So today we have two guests on, actually. We have the NRL Tonga GM and Secretary General of Tonga Rugby League, Tawake Whangupo. And we have the under-16s girls captain for the rugby league team for Tonga. Her name is Atalaite Vakautakakala. And they are here in Australia on a tour playing against teams like the West Tigers, the Bulldogs. I believe they've got one more game next week to be confirmed. But I think this is a pretty cool story and one that we definitely should be highlighting. The opportunities for players to come off the island and experience what it's like to play against their age. You know, what are they doing different to what you're doing on the island? And for some of them, it's their first time on a plane.
6: Also the, you know, what it takes to bring a team here. I think that would be some cool
7: the logistics
6: questions that
7: of
6: we'll
7: it.
6: Ask. It's like,
7: yes,
6: you know, you've taken a few teams to Japan, but you have a lot of resources here now, bringing a team from the islands to Australia or New Zealand.
7: That's passports. It's all of those, like visas and everything like that that comes with it. So Tawake has been in that space for a while, growing the game of rugby league in Tonga. So make sure you hang around for that chat.
5: Moment of the week.

0: moment of the week.
1: Kia ora, bro.
0: Cheer, whānau. Your voice was a bit croaky. You did come straight off the plane from New Zealand into the studio, so really appreciate your commitment.
1: It's what it's about,
0: to the cause,
1: it's what it's
0: about Asian footy. But how was the trip there with the old man?
1: Yeah, it was cool. Really cool trip. Went there for a family business trip and took the old man. And then about a month into this trip, my dad asked me, because I was always wondering, why did he pick this certain date? And then he's gone, hey, you reckon you can get me some tickets, to the game? I'm like, what game? He goes, oh, the Warriors are playing the Cowboys in Christchurch the weekend that we're going there. I go, oh, surprise, surprise. And this game was sold out in 3 days
0: before
1: when they
0: the
1: released
0: season
1: it.
0: Even started.
1: I believe it was in January.
0: Yeah.
1: So people were just struggling to find tickets. And luckily, we've got some cool relationships with our players. And a good friend of ours, Dallin Watinez-Lesniak, he managed to get some tickets for me and my family. And look, the stadium, you know, I've heard some comments around how beautiful the stadium is, the location of it, like right in town. And every word that was said about the stadium, it's all true.
0: True.
1: It's all true. It's walking distance from the city. You go into the stadium and you just, it's like a coliseum where all the seats are probably a bit more angled upwards. So you're looking down into the field and then you've got the glass rooftop. You've got the, you know, fan, it's actually a lot warmer inside as well. So it's cold outside as you go in, it's warmer. You take off your coat and no, it's a real special place. And I just felt like it was a stadium that captured the energy of the audience. Yeah, and New Zealand Warriors, you know that they've got a big following. They've got a big, proud fan base. And as we were walking to the stadium, I just heard these drums behind me and these big crowd of people just chanting. I've turned around. It was like the Warriors army led by the Mount Smart Joker walking down in the middle of the street making their way to the stadium. So
0: is Mount Smart Joker, is he like an influencer or a content creator?
1: The Mount Smart Joker.
0: I don't know who that is.
1: Come on. If you've watched the Warriors game, you would have seen the Mount Smart Joker.
0: Is he dressed up? Talk to me.
1: He's the one who's got the face paint. Painted like the Joker. Apparently he's been doing it for, I think it's 20 plus years.
0: Yeah.
1: And the reason why I know this, so straight after the game, take my dad to dinner at our hotel and the Mount Smart Joker walks past and he goes, hey, kia ora. My dad goes, oh, it's Cook Island. So
0: is he Cookie?
1: He's Cookie. And he came and sat down and we had some cool words. And I asked him, I said, man, I've seen your face, you know, many times, but I've also seen you put a lot of smiles on kids' faces and families' faces just by, you know, the energy that you give. And he goes, I know what this face means. And I know that, you know, put smiles on people's faces, and that's why I do it.
0: Why am I smiling from ear to ear right now just listening to you talk about that? Like, just
1: I can't believe you don't know who the Mount Smart Joker is.
0: No, I don't really know who that is, but I'm sure you're going to show me, and
1: yeah,
0: I'll definitely
1: keep
0: it up.
1: Keep talking because I'm about to show you.
0: And I'll definitely look him up and look out for him during those Warriors games. But when you talk about that atmosphere, too, obviously there's a game that happens on the grass, but there's also the game that happens outside of it, and there he is. There he looks scary as...
1: No, it's not scary.
0: Are you sure he put smiles on
1: He's
0: the faces?
1: At every home game, home Warriors game.
0: That's mad.
1: So shout out to the Mount Smart Joker.
0: How good's that? But just finally, just to wrap up the atmosphere, obviously, as I was saying, you get to go to the game and experience inside the stadium and the Waz fans, but the atmosphere outside, I just love watching, you know, the marches and the parades and everything. Like when you think about where rugby league's at as a game, like does there need to be a second New Zealand team come into the NRL?
1: Look, my personal opinion is that I don't think the Warriors would want a second NRL team in New Zealand.
0: After witnessing it firsthand there.
1: But I think New Zealand could do a second NRL team.
0: It's a good take.
1: In New Zealand. I only say...
0: Just because you can, you don't have to.
1: But I also say because New Zealand, the Warriors, there's a big fan base. Obviously, if you're from, say if they put a team in the South Island, all your South Island Warriors fans, they now become your inaugural South Island NRL team fan.
0: Yeah.
1: So I think it would be a great thing for New Zealand Rugby League. It would send a big message to New Zealand Rugby Union.
0: Please.
1: And let's just keep expanding and giving the fans what they want. Let's
0: giving
1: go.
0: Them options.

0: Given them options, I want to wrap up this chat right now. So then we'll get over to rugby league.
1: Hi, I'm James Sigiaro, first ever second generation Kumul, number 282. You're listening to Neesian Footy.
2: There he is, the great man, James Sigiaro.
0: Man, if you didn't listen to our chat with the great man, James Sigiaro, make sure you go back with it, wherever you find your podcast, and have a listen to his story and some of the wise words he's shared with us that I've got no doubt would help any young aspiring footballer coming through. But let's go NRL round 16. T, talk to me.
2: Yes, round 16, and I didn't even mention who won the game. I was that excited to talk about Christchurch.
0: In so the we can do it in this section.
2: The Warriors did win their game 38 points to 20 against the Cowboys, and Chance Nickel-Klogstad, the Cook Islands rugby league player, he played on the left wing in this game. He hasn't played wing since 2017. And he goes on and scores the first, not one,
0: not two,
2: not three, but four tries for the Warriors. And I reckon he could have even scored one or two more, but four tries to get them out to a good lead. Geez, it must be handy to have the availability and the depth in the Warriors system, especially with the number of injuries that are happening in our game. But when you've got Tane at the back to Opiki, and then you just slot in Chance when he's back from injury, and he just goes, all right, put him on the wing, and he goes and scores four tries. What a treat to have in your squad.
0: Do you think from a point of view, from a mindset of a wing and a fullback, like, again, from an outsider looking in, sometimes you feel like you need to be a fullback because that's sort of like the better position and you're going to be have more involvements. But I feels like this day and age, the wingers are undervalued and what they do on how to finish. And someone like him to be able to transition, do you reckon he would have cared?
2: I think Chance wouldn't have cared because he would have understood the value that Tane was giving the Warriors leading up to that game.
0: Yep.
2: I also think that the wingers in the past have been undervalued, whereas now, bro, I rate them in the top three positions because of the tough carries that they have to do coming out of yardage. So not only do they have to take tough carries and get your sets off to a good start, they have to execute and finish tries as well. And then we've seen Mark Nawanga Nitawase with his highlight reel and finishing in those very tight corners. But you also need to jump up. You need height as well.
0: That's exactly my point. Like, you have to be so versatile as a winger. Have the carries of a front rower, have the vertical leap of a basketballer, have the acrobatics of a gymnast to be able to score some of those tries in the corner, in those tight corners, as you said. So there's got to be a point where they've got to be up there with the highest paid at some point.
2: I think Brian To'o, every winger can thank Brian To'o because of the value that he's given to the Penrith Panthers and the amount of meters that he makes every game. That changed the style of footy, I think.
0: Yeah,
2: those
0: not wrong.
2: Back five getting them off to a good start. The thing is that Brian To'o is not even the complete winger because
0: of his height.
2: And we've seen during State of Origin when Jojo Fifita jumped over him and scored. So it is a tough position to play. And look, Chance Nickel-Klogstad, whether he plays wing, fullback, centre, it's handy to have players like him. And we continue on in round 16. We had three games where the winner was won by 1 or 2 points. So last Friday, the Knights managed to hold out the Dragons, and they won 22 points to 20. But Sammy, we've spoken about it before. How important is it to have a sharpshooter and a goal kicker?
0: It's one where when you're on the other side of the scoreboard and you've probably done everything you can, especially for the Dragons here, when you've had that losing season and it's starting to click and you couldn't do much more to get the result, but your goal kicker's just not on. And you have those reviews on Monday and you just want to turn to the goal kicker and go, Bruss, we wouldn't be having these hard conversations if you had got your kicks.
2: If you just got one or two kicks.
0: Just one or two.
2: So the Dragons were down 22 points to 12. Setu Tu scores a great try. They put a kick. It bounces straight back into his hands. Setu Tu makes his way in the end goal closer to the post. 20 minutes to go till full time. It's 22-16. Valentine Holmes has a kick a few metres outside of the right post. He shanks it, and it goes across the post. So they've still got time. But
0: is that in that tough position that you always talk about?
2: Nah, this is
0: this one's easy. You should have thrown it
2: this
0: over.
2: This is easier. Yeah, I could have kicked this one over.
0: But, still love you, Val. We're just analysing this. That's all.
2: So 22-16, he misses the first kick. And then 10 minutes ago, they score again on the sideline. He actually strikes this one nicely. So he hits it nice, and he hits the right goalpost. And it bounces out.
0: Oh.
2: It bounces off, so it doesn't go in. They end up losing this game 22 points to 20. The Knights score three tries. They kick three from three, and then they kick two penalty goals. The Dragons scored four tries, so more tries, but only kick two from four.
0: That's heartbreak. That is heartbreak. They just, you know, can't seem to get it together, the Dragons, but... Hopefully they're out there. Val's doing some goal kicking this week.
2: Yep, and then the Titans, the young gun, Zane Harrison, he kicks a field goal. He's the difference. I think it's his sixth game in the NRL, beating the Panthers 19 points to 18. This is the Panthers' only second loss this season. Look, they did have no Cleary, no Yowie, and no To'o due to... resting after last week's State of Origin matches. But, you know, what a way to win for the young kid, Zane Harrison, and kick that field goal against the competition favourites.
0: Did you like the Titans jerseys, the old Gold Coast Chargers one?
2: They did look cool.
0: I thought it looked very retro. I really liked it.
2: I reckon you need to have a great body to make it look that cool.
0: A great body?
2: Yeah, look at all those boys.
0: Oh, so like we couldn't pull it off if we put that jersey.
2: Oh, I could probably pull it off. I don't know.
0: Not me. Get out of it.
2: I did like the colourway. It did look very retro. It looks cool. In the last game, the Bulldogs, they beat the Manly Sea Eagles 13 points to 12. And we just spoke about how important a good kicker is. Stephen Crichton, he was the difference in this one. Scoring a try, kicking two from two, and then kicking a field goal.
0: He's a field goal specialist, isn't he?
2: Yeah, he knows where to place himself. Just outside the 30, deep enough to stay away from the markers and all that pressure. So it gives them enough time just to slot it over. And Manly, an off day with the boot. They did score more tries, so same as the Knights, they did score more tries. They scored three and two going to Lehigh Hopoate, but they missed all three kicks, and they lost the game 13 points to 12.
0: Goal kicking, it is a skill that is necessary in both codes, and when you get it right, man, you can have a field day out there. When you get it wrong, well, that's what happens. So, hey, big, big, big results over the weekend. And to wrap us up, T, the ladder, what's it looking like?
2: Yes, the ladder. So Panthers remain on top with 28 points and the Warriors outright second with 24. But there is a number of teams from third all the way down to eighth place where they're on 22 or 20 points. So a very tight race to try and get into that top four. And then you've got a couple racing for that top eight spot in Cowboys, Tigers, the Storm.
0: Man, who would have thought the Storm? Do you reckon they'll jump in there?
2: I reckon the Storm will end up creeping in.
0: Broncos? Are we riding the Broncos off? They're at 13th.
2: So the Broncos, 13th place with 14 points. I mean, if they do win a couple games, they are in the race, but I just don't see them winning enough games to sneak into that top eight. At the top there, you've got third, the Dolphins, fourth, the Roosters. But it is a very, very tight race in that top eight. So early days still. We've still got the last game of State of Origin. There is a number of injuries across the NRL. So just depending on who will have the fittest team come the business end of the NRL season.
0: I'm looking forward to obviously that end of the NRL season, but also Origin. Looking like us, keen to get your thoughts as the weeks go to Game 3.
2: Pick your one smoky in the NRL ladder at the moment. Who do you think?
0: Ooh.
2: Creeps into the top four.
0: Top four? Smoky? The Dolphins wouldn't be a smoky, would they?
2: Actually, who do you think's going to be in the grand final looking at the competition right now?
0: I am going to go Panthers. You've already said Panthers Warriors before, and I didn't have one, so I'm going to go Panthers Dolphins.
2: Panthers-Dolphins grand final?
0: Yep.
2: All right.

0: That's my smoky grand final.
1: I think the Dolphins will finish top four.
0: Four short.
1: And but then you say, I say the same thing about the Warriors. The one certainty is probably the Panthers are going to be playing the grand final.
0: There's no certainties in any codes, that's for sure. But I know we're going to talk more rugby league with Shelley Long. Yep. And as I said, we're going to look forward to the upcoming Origin. We're going to talk more about that in the coming weeks to get your thoughts too. I'm really keen to see some of the changes that will be made and get your thoughts on that one. But that's all we've got time for there. Done with rugby league.
1: All done, mate.
0: All done and dusted. Let's get over to rugby union.
2: Bonjour, je m'appelle John Olivier. Vous écoutez Tunisian Footy.
0: And now in English.
2: Hi, my name is John Olivier and you're listening to Tunisian Footy.
1: Oh, good.
0: My man.
1: And yes, you are listening to Tunisian Footy. Nation Footy with Sammy Wykes and Tinero Aruna. Sammy, rugby union, the big dance on the weekend. Wellington Hurricanes versus the Chiefs. What do you got for us?
0: What holy do you think? Man,
1: cricket
0: holy
1: score.
0: As I said that at the top of the show, I did think it would go down to the wire. I did think it would be a very close game. And I knew it was going to be highly entertaining, but I couldn't believe it. That's probably the most dominant performance I've ever seen from a side, not only from the grand final, but leading into it from the quarters, semis, and into the grand final. So in the quarterfinals against the Brumbies, they put 60-odd points on them. In the semifinal against the Blues, they put 50-odd points on them. And then against the Chiefs, who beat the Crusaders and put 50 on the Crusaders in their semifinal, come out and only score 5 points, and the Hurricanes were dominant from the first whistle to the final whistle. 60 points to 5, T. What's more impressive, the 60 points they scored or the 5 points they led in?
1: I reckon they'd be pretty gutted around the 5 points that they led.
0: You reckon they'll gutted?
1: 60-0 would have looked pretty cool.
0: That would have been unreal, and that's a new record for Super Rugby with that scoreline. But honestly, it was just such a dominant performance from the Hurricanes. And I want to take you back to round four when the Hurricanes lost to the Fijian Drua over in Fiji. They flew straight from Fiji to Sydney after that loss. They lost 25 points to 20. And they were taking on the Waratahs and they were training at Sydney Uni where I coach. And I had a chat with their assistant coach, Corey Jane, is a former Hurricane legend who's won a grand final with the Canes back in 2016. He's All Blacks legend, had the best fend going around in the game. But I asked him about that loss in Fiji and the style that they play, very expansive, keeping the ball alive, taking a lot more risk, not scripted in terms of different zones that you play. If there's an opportunity, they're playing, they're taking it, no matter what part of the field they're in. And I was just asking around the conditions in Fiji, was it wet? Did you, play too much footy over there? And his answer stuck with me ever since. And it's honestly probably the best piece of coaching insight I've heard in a very long time. And he said the conditions weren't the issue. It was our execution. It was like going, we created that many opportunities. We just needed to execute. So we need to practice our game, as in our game, as in the Hurricanes game, under all sorts of pressure in any type of conditions. And that will allow us and give us the confidence in the back end of the season where it counts the most. Like, how good's that?
1: As a coach, what does that look like? How do you practice execution?
0: It is having the license to train for chaos within your training session. So if you have mistakes, it's fine. You just play. You just keep training chaos in your transition from attack to defense, defense to attack, and letting the game flow.
1: So these,
0: at training.
1: So these like offside touch games where players are all over the place and they're just trying to create opportunities, and instead of just trying to play basic structured rugby,
0: yep,
1: they encourage them to find that extra man and push the pass.
0: Find the space, create the space. So what the Hurricanes were very good at is creating a lot of one-on-one opportunities. One through their skill set, their hips being square, the ball finding the man in like right in front of him. And so those one-on-one opportunities just allowed them to get quick ball every single time. So when they did strike, bro, their wingers had a field day. Like Fehi Finianga Nofo, he

0: he had an outstanding year. He scored 17 tries this Super Rugby season. So he's now the top try scorer in one season for Super Rugby. And he got that in that grand final. But that's why their wingers had a field day.
1: How did it look like that in the grand final? So the way everything that the coach just mentioned there,
0: yep,
1: everything was tuned in. So come that, or even these last three games, the quarter, semi and final, every player was in tuned, every player had the confidence, and they executed.
0: Under pressure and all sorts of conditions, because the conditions in the quarterfinal against the Brumbies, windy Wellington, 50 kilometre winds, 50 mils of rain fell. And the opening sort of sequence of them, when you think, oh, we might play a bit conservative and kick, boom, out the back, flick ball, create space on the edge. And they did that again in the grand final, 62 kilometre winds. And in Wellington, like, it swirls. So it's not like one way you're running with the wind or you're running against it. Depending on where it's swirling, you saw the corner posts like nearly parallel to the floor. When the ball went up from like a box kick or out of the hand from a pass, it just floated around. So like under those conditions, they still had the attacking mindset and the confidence to play.
1: And then looking at the Chiefs during this game, did they look like a defeated team early?
0: Very early. So the Hurricanes, and it's a good point you bring up, because the Hurricanes kicked off. So they kicked deep and they knew that sort of that corner, they would have had to try and either play out or kick out, and it would have been tough to kick out. And one of their points that popped up on the TV screen, because they show the coaching points, was to get at McKenzie, Damian McKenzie, the Chiefs 10, cut his time and space down. And they did that from the get-go. I think the first 15 minutes, they didn't really cross over the 50-meter mark, even though they had a lot of possession. But they just went after him and just made it really hard for him to get to a clean kick or get to a pass away, and they just found it hard to get out of trouble. And what that did was, for the Hurricanes, was just allow them to just stay on top of them. Even though they turned the ball over a couple of times, but they just stayed on top of them, and their chance came and they made the most of it when it did.
1: When you think of our Australian teams, what can they take out of this game?
0: I think really back in your game. Whatever your game is, understand what it is that you're good at and double down on it, and don't be so don't be so reactionary to the opposition.
1: And early results as well.
0: Yeah, exactly.
1: So, not only the Australian teams, but we're talking about
0: the draw as well. I think it's everyone. So again, the draw is a classic example. Yeah. I felt, and I said that at the beginning of the year, that I feel like they tried to play too much like everyone else, but their game is unstructured. So if you're spending 80% of your time doing that, the rest will come. You'll fix up the rest of it. But I just feel like, you know, the South Africans, they have a style that they play. And you know it's coming, you just got to try and stop it. And the Hurricanes knew that to a T. And I thought that was the biggest point of difference. And what Corey Jane said to me, I was like, that stayed with me for, you know, how I want to coach. Making sure what we're good at, know what you're good at, boom, let's double down on it and go after it. So big congrats to the Hurricanes and the Chiefs, man. That's four grand finals in a row that they've lost. That's crazy. Four grand finals. So that's it for Super Rugby. And I also want to give a big congrats to John Olungia. We heard him in the ID there speaking English and French. He was the Wallabies scrum coach, like filled in last year. He's at the Brumbies as their scrum coach. He's now signed on as the Wallabies scrum coach to the end of 2028. So massive congrats to him. And that's us for rugby, T. Done.
1: We're going to cover the squads. Arti Savea,
0: captain for the All Blacks. So tune in for Friday. We'll have a deep dive into all the international squads.
1: Yeah, nice.
0: We've also got Shelley Long, because the Super Rugby Women's competition was underway. She's got results from that, and obviously NRLW just around the corner.
2: The Long Story Short with Shelley Long.
1: Yes, we are blessed with her presence again. Shelley Long, our PNG Orchid. NRLW, Shelley, has kicked off. The trials over the weekend, what has caught your eye?
3: Yeah, the trials officially kicked off. Preseason's finally finished for the girls. They do have this week, but I feel like they'll be very much so a taper week leading into next week's round games. But for me, there was a number of games that stood out to me, particularly North Queensland Cowboys winning against the Gold Coast Titans here in Townsville. It was a great game for them. The Cowboys just played well, and I think they've got a really good squad moving into the season. But the other two that really stood out to me was actually the Brisbane Broncos versus the Warriors. Over it was played over in New Zealand. It was a very close game, 12-10. The Warriors were up originally at the beginning of half of the game, and the Broncos came back towards the back end. But I think leading into a season, having such a strong trial match against a team like the Brisbane Broncos will definitely give the Warriors some confidence.
1: Yeah, I mentioned earlier at the in the show, I was in Christchurch and walked past Mele Hufanga and a few of the NRLW Warriors girls, and I said, "Oh, how was the game?" And they said, "Oh, actually, Netta Claudia Norsala, she mentioned that they were quite happy with the way that performed, even though they lost by a couple points. They were happy. I don't think Mele played, so I'm assuming that a couple of their stars were missing, but." Very early days, and I think Warriors will be a threat this year alongside some other teams who have recruited really well.
3: Yeah, most definitely. And I think when you watch that game, you see that some of their key signings weren't a part of that game. So they will be strengthened as they move on and progress through the weeks. But the other main game that I really enjoyed watching was actually the Sydney Roosters beat the Cronulla Sharks 28-4 in that game. It was very impressive. Originally, when I looked at the score at halftime, it was 6-all. And then in that second half, the Roosters really dominated, and they ended up taking away an impressive win in that game.
0: I want to touch on our rugby union convert at the Cowboys, Ash Masters, our Cook Island friend. How did she go in that trial game?
3: She did outstanding. She actually is already on the highlights reel for the North Queensland Cowboys. So it's great to see her out there, and I think she is absolutely excelling in what she's doing here in rugby league.
0: And
1: Right.
0: what position is she playing?
3: She's playing prop,
0: Oh, in the
3: of
0: middle.
3: like forward
1: So
3: still.
1: pretend you're a commentator and you're watching that highlight that you just mentioned. Talk us through it.
3: Oh, we've got, I can't remember
0: Oh, we've got Ash Masters, the rugby union convert, takes the ball up the middle. Now, have you got something
1: All right,
0: for me?
1: what does she do well? What was the highlight?
3: The highlight for me was a middle forward had run the ball, and Ash Masters just gets a nice clean under the ball tackle, lifts her up, puts her down on the ground. It's a slow play, the ball. So, in rugby league, that's what we love most.
1: And how did she look adjusting to the game of rugby league?
0: Getting back 10 meters, getting
1: Getting
0: off the
1: back
0: deck.
1: the effort on effort areas, taking strong carries. How did she look as a rugby league player?
3: I think when I kind of watched her, and I also watched a number of sevens players come into this game and rugby union players, I think there is still a slight time that they need to adjust in terms of the game and how it works and just little things that come with the game of rugby league. But I think as the games progress and when they have more exposure to playing rugby league, I think they'll definitely dominate.
0: Bit of time in the saddle. They'll be right. Looking forward to the start of the NRLW season, which is next week.
3: Yes, so next week on Thursday, we have our first game kicking off, the Sharks versus the Knights in Sydney. And then for two main games to keep an eye out, the first one would be on Saturday, the 4th of July, the Cowboys versus the Broncos in Brisbane, followed by Sunday, the 5th of July, the Eels versus the Tigers in Sydney.
0: Yeah, big games ahead. We're looking forward to that. But let's go over to Super Rugby for the women's. Man, the Drua, they had an impressive win over the Brumbies.
3: They did. They had a dominant win over the Brumbies. They won 41-25, and they are now top of the ladder in terms of the Super W competition. And when we look at that game, though, they statistics-wise shouldn't have won, but a lot of their efforts and areas they do really well at. And for me, who really stood out was Nahamu for the Fijian Drua. She was outstanding. There was one try that she scores on the wing, where the wing comes in, she just pops around the edge. They offload to her, and she gets that try. But then there was the one where she comes flying out of the line, does an amazing intercept, and a full field try essentially for her. So I think when you watch that game, there was a lot of tough kind of factors to it. She did get sent in the bin, and the Brumbies were able to come back during the first half of the game. But in that second half, I think the Fijian draw did really well.
0: Yeah, it's good to see they took that one out, 42 points to 25 over the Brumbies. And then in the other game, the Western Force got over the Reds, 21 points to 17. So Sarah Nagama's very happy that they were able to sing the team song. So were the other girls. So get over to the socials and have a look at the girls going hard at that. But Shelley, really appreciate your time. And we're going to check in with you again next Monday.
3: Thanks, guys.
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0: The rise of Tonga's National Rugby League teams has honestly inspired a new generation of young boys and girls dreaming of becoming the next Jason Taumalolo, Isaiah Katoa, or even Tiana Benatani-Gray. And now there's a genuine pathway to help support those dreams. And currently the Tonga under-16s boys and girls teams are here in Australia touring. They've played against sides like the West Tigers and Bulldogs development sides so far. And for many of the players, many of the boys and girls, it's their first time leaving Tonga, jumping on a plane and experiencing a new culture. And joining us to talk all about the tour so far, we have Tavake Whangupō from the NRL Tonga GM and Secretary General of Tonga Rugby League, and the under-16 girls captain, Atelaite Vakautakakala. Thank you for joining us on Nisian Footy. Tavake.
5: Hello.
0: Malo lei. And Laite, it's good to have you on as well. How are you feeling so far?
6: Good.
0: A little bit nervous?
6: Yes.
0: Don't be. Okay, well, let's start with you, Tavake. This tour, it's an important tour around touring, and getting exposure to the young boys and girls and seeing what it's about. Like, how many years have you been going for now, this tour?
5: Thanks, Sam. We started this tour back in 2023 when we travelled over with our under-16 boys. We started at St. Gregory's. So this is going on to our fourth year. It's the fourth year of the tour, but it's the third year that we've brought in the under-16 girls. So, yeah, it's great that we are able to sort of bring our young raw talent from the Pacific Islands, to showcase their talent here in Australia, and not just through sport, but also for them to experience what rugby league looks like, from a elite professional level. So it's always exciting for us back at home, where we can run these junior programs for boys and girls, and also provide opportunities that they can travel here. And as you mentioned before, most of them, 99% of them, is the first time on a plane, first time you get a Tonga passport. So it's a great experience for them. But using our program, Rugby League, is a great pathway and opportunity.
1: I know that it's a very special thing that, the initiative that you do for your people in Tonga and for the kids, and the memories that they'll hold for a long time. But I could also imagine, some of the challenges and having to try and bring two teams over from Tonga to Australia. What are some of the big challenges when you do look to organise to bring a team over?
5: Biggest challenge is always funding. That's always our biggest funding. Obviously that's a big part of it. Travel and accommodation is not cheap. But over the years, we've been able to sort of get a lot of support through the Tongan government and also through the NRL in regards to having some insurances and other ground costs. And also local sponsors back in Tonga who support our program, and knowing that it's boys and girls and we're trying to create opportunities. So it's a mixture of funding, but that's always been my biggest challenge. But as the years have gone by, the government, local sponsors and the NRL have seen some great outcomes of our program, and also because we're involving boys and girls. So the challenges are getting less, but it's still a challenge. We're still building on that over the years, and hopefully we get to a point where it's a fixed funding sort of model where it allows us to just continue bringing kids on set calendar dates rather than having to set dates depending on when we can get funds.
0: Yeah, it's always a massive challenge, getting the funding sorted so everyone can have that opportunity. And it's not a barrier if, someone wants to go but can't afford. You've got to find a way to find that money. And I guess being a part of some of those fundraising events late there, were there any concertis back home to help fundraise, from the villages and the families?
6: Yes.
0: Yeah. Did you have to dance to help fundraise as well?
6: Yes.
0: What is where is your village in Tonga?
6: Pakam.
0: Whereabouts is that in reference to, say, Nuku'alofa or the main? Whereabouts in reference to that to Friends Cafe?
5: Miles away, mate.
0: Miles away.
5: this is in the eastern part. Sorry, the western part of Tonga. You're familiar with Lehona?
0: Oh, yep. Yep.
5: The Pakam is right behind that.
0: Awesome.
1: Late there, what's been your favourite part so far in travelling to Australia?
6: Get to experience more lifetime in Australia and learn more new things from players like Tigers that we play against them. I've learned more about them, and it's a good experience for me to improve my play and also to my teammates.
1: Ah, that's cool. What position do you play?
6: Hook.
1: Hooker?
6: Yeah.
1: Nice. Yes.
0: And you're the captain of the team. You know, how excited are you to be the captain of your under-16s national team?
6: So being the captain of the team, is it not easy, but then I try my best to be a good leader to them and being able to behave and also being a good example for them so that everything could be easy everyone.
0: That's a great answer. I can see why you are the captain. You've already played a game so far. Who did you play against first?
6: Tiger.
0: The Tigers. And what was the score in that game?
5: 16-12.
0: To Tonga or to the Tigers?
5: To the Tigers.
0: It was a close one. So from that game, what was different about playing against the Tigers compared to playing a game back in Tonga?
6: So playing against the Tigers was they did well in their game plan. Back in Tonga, they don't really play smart. They just wanted to run with the ball, but then playing with the Tiger, they did the game plan inside.
0: Awesome. And what about the fitness? How was the fitness levels?
6: Pretty good.
0: Yeah, I love it. I love it. How good.
1: Hey, Tawake, I know being here in Sydney, there's a big Tongan community, and one of my friends is actually trying to help organise the game for the boys this weekend. And we both coach our under-16s Penrith Junior Rugby League clubs. So a few of those players that he's asked for are from my team. I'm like, here's the parents' numbers. I allow it because I know how important it is for our people. But what I've found here for the Tongan players, they're now growing up to want to play for Tonga. They don't want to play for Australia. They don't want to play for New Zealand. So when my friend Sasai Vave, he asked the parents, all the boys said straight away, yeah, I want to play because I want to represent Tonga. When you go into these games, can you feel the sense of community, you know, the Tongan community all come and help support the two teams that you've brought over?
5: 100%. I think since 2017, we've seen that wave of support, you know, whether it's grassroots to elite, you know, just looking at on Saturday afternoon's game, you know, the amount of Tongans that came to Campbelltown from different parts of Australia to just watch and support their nieces, their cousins, you see the red flags around as well too. And I think the community with Tigers were quite surprised how many Tongans actually came to the game. It's exciting to always see that the same sort of support that our national team get, we also get for the young kids, you know, and that's what it's all about for me and kids is that, you know, they have pride wearing the jersey, but also knowing that no matter where you are in the world, that there's always Tongans around to support you when you put on that red jersey. But it's exciting times, you know, and it's always great to see these kids wear the jersey. And I've been around for a while, but, you know, I think for me it's all about these kids and the future of Tongan Rugby League.
0: Yeah, awesome. Was there enough sausages and chicken dropped off? One of our vice presidents, Connor Atta, dropped some sausages and chicken off to you guys. Was there enough there for everyone?
5: There's probably enough for three teams, but we're eating it all.
0: Nah, awesome.
5: No, just kidding. No, just kidding. No, thanks, Connor. You know, thanks for your lesson.
0: Nah, all good. Anywhere we can support, we will. But, you know, when we T talked about, you know, people wanting to play for Tonga, you know, because of the influence of Andrew Fifita, Tom Malolo and those type of players. Like, how big is rugby league growing in Tonga? Because, you know, rugby union was predominantly the chosen code over there, but now it just seems like rugby league is growing and growing over in Tonga.
5: Yeah, it's kind of had a bit of a shift, probably more so after the last 3 or 4 years, where there's a lot more awareness of the rugby league program. As you're aware, Sam, I've been involved with the NRL program for 10 years now. So the NRL brand has been there for a while, more around our Voice Against Violence and our League for Life program. But as the sport participation has really picked up over the last 4 years, it's really you know, engaged a lot of kids. You know, we're now more investing in the grassroots boys and girls, as we've, I believe, the rugby union's more around the senior players. So we're getting a lot bigger participation numbers now in the under 12s, under 13s, under 15s. So it's exciting times ahead that we can see that you know, we'll have a lot more boys and girls playing the game in the near future. But yeah, I think that's probably what rugby league in Tonga is doing well in Tonga, is that the investment in grassroots junior kids and rather than the open age.
1: And like that, what rugby league team do you follow?
5: NRL team.
6: Broncos.
1: The Broncos?
0: Oh, the Broncos.
1: When you grow up, who do you want to play for?
6: Tonga.
1: Tonga?
0: Tonga, how good. When you left Tonga to come to Australia, how happy was your family that you got to go on an experience, a tour like this, but also that you're the captain of the national team?
6: My father was so proud of me, and he was happy to be that I've become the captain to lead my team.
0: That's cool.
1: And what are they asking for you to take back for them?
0: Oh, how good. And like there, when you think about, you know, playing for Tonga and you get to sing the anthem, or I'm not sure, or sing the himis, you know, how happy does that make you as well that you get to showcase and represent your country like that and lead that and do that here in somewhere like Australia?
6: It made me being proud of who I am and the country I've playing for, and it inspires me to play hard just to make my country, families and all supporters to be proud of us for representing the country.
1: Ah, that's so good. I know that they'll all be very, very proud of you. Tavake, you know, how much does it mean to you to be able to provide this opportunity for the kids of Tonga, and you know, how does that make you feel when you see their connection grow and how they represent the nation and their families?
5: Yeah, it means a lot, T. You know, just hearing what Leite is saying, you know, and the emotion that's coming out of it, you know, it makes me emotional too to hear the words and just see how excited these kids are. We're growing up in New Zealand and living in Tonga now for 15 years, knowing what the benefits and resources are overseas compared to living in Tonga and what these kids have and what they don't have. You know, just being grateful and also just, you know, just, yeah, always, it's all emotion. But yeah, I just love the kids, and that's where I love to spend my time.
0: Awesome. Like, there's some lighthearted questions here. Do you prefer, what's your favorite lu? Is it lu kapapulu or lu sipi? What's your favorite lu?
6: I'll say lu sipi.
0: Lu sipi. Have you had any lu sipi here in Australia yet?
6: No.
0: No one's brought any over yet? Okay, we'll make sure we get some lu sipi out to you. Okay, what's your favorite otai? Watermelon, mango? Watermelon. How good, how good. And after your win, when you have your guys win, what's your favorite meal to have after your game, when you win especially?
6: I say soup, chicken soup.
0: Chicken soup. How good.
1: I haven't heard that one before.
0: Okay, I'll bring some chicken soup for you after the game. awesome. So, Devake, how long do you have left of the tour and who do you have left to play?
5: Yep, we've got another 7 days of the tour. Tomorrow night, we're playing the Bulldogs. 6 p.m. kickoff for the girls and 7:30 p.m. kickoff for the boys. And we're working now towards the last game on Saturday before we head home back while to Tonga and Mindy.
0: Awesome work. Well, I really appreciate your time coming on. Late there, you did an amazing job. Make sure you keep practicing the interviews because you're going to be captain for Tonga at a World Cup at some point. So we'll just keep practicing, getting better at the interviews. But you're doing an amazing job. Good luck this weekend. And Devake, honestly, the work that you're doing over in Tonga to inspire, to create opportunities, keep leading the way, man, because it's going to pay dividends. Or it already has, but it's going to pay dividends in the future. O whalahi atu and much love. Take care.
5: Malo te, malo te, o whātu.
7: Give me three answers for this one.
1: Yes, you're listening to Nijin Footy with Tinirau Aruna and Sam Wykes. This is our version of Give Me Three, where we wrap up our show.
0: So just for clarity, because we've had some feedback from our listeners, they don't know what Give Me Three is. It's categories, yeah? Like, we choose a category and one of us will ask the three questions, and I just got to give you three answers back from that category.
1: Okay, Sammy.
0: Let's go.
1: Well, last week you asked me, what was it? The Tongan tri-scores over the weekend. So I'm going to stick with the heritage theme.
0: Okay.
1: And I'm going to go, give me three Cook Islanders that have played in the NRL for the Penrith Panthers.
0: Ooh.
1: Three Cook Islanders that have played in the NRL for the Penrith Panthers.
0: I was going to jump the gun and I was thinking try scorers and I was going to go chance. the Cook Island try scorers from the weekend.
1: And you do know these players as well.
0: Do I know these players?
1: Yes, you do. One is very close to me.
0: Is very close?
1: Yes.
0: Close as to you.
1: Very, very close. Oh. Yes.
0: Jeff Daniela.
1: Oh, Jeff Daniela. Yes, that is one. Yes,
0: okay, there's one. Is that the one you were thinking? Jeff.
1: No, it wasn't actually.
0: Oh, so there's another one that's close to you.
1: Yes, very close.
0: Very, very close again. Poor Fatawira.
1: Are you locking that in?
0: He's Māori, eh?
1: Come on.
0: Man, why don't I know this?
1: He's been on our show.
0: I'm thinking Dallin, but is he Tongan as well?
1: He's been on our show. And we're very close. Couldn't be.
0: For the Panthers? Oh, it's killing me here.
1: Couldn't be much closer.
0: Like that close. And yes. We've had him on.
1: Yes.
0: Does he have a mullet?
1: No.
0: Okay, so it's not Dallin. He doesn't have cookie in him with Tongan. Oh, man, I'm drawing blanks here, T. I am absolutely drawing blanks here.
1: Could be related.
0: It could be related. It's not yourself, is it?
1: What?
0: You haven't played for the Panthers, have you? No.
1: Not in the NRL, no.
0: Not in the NRL. Oh, my goodness, T.
1: Has a famous brother.
0: Has a famous brother.
1: Oh, my days.
0: How famous are we talking?
1: New Zealand famous.
0: I'm out.
1: You're kidding me.
0: Waving the white flag here. I've got nothing.
1: Related, very close to me, been on our show, has a famous brother who's also an All Black, ex-All Black.
0: It can't be Tupou.
1: Tupou has played for Penrith.
0: Has he played for Penrith in the NRL?
1: Yes, he has.
0: I thought he was only at the Sharkies. Don't give me that point. I had nothing there.
1: And then
0: who was the other one?
1: Isaac John.
0: Oh, yes, the Iceman.
1: Yes.
0: Was there anyone else?
1: Zane Tetevanu.
0: Zane, okay.
1: But yeah, I knew you'd get Jeff and Toops.
0: I didn't even get Toops, but we'll take one out of three. I don't mind that, T. I actually like that because it helps me understand who is out there, who's representing who for different clubs. But that is our time up for today. 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
1: Ka kite.
0: This show was produced on the lands of the Gadigal people of the Eora Nation. 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

0: ABC News, hello, I'm Satyam Weinstein. The first round of talks on a permanent ceasefire deal between Iran and Washington have concluded in Switzerland. Sara Amir has the latest.
1: Under the 60-day ceasefire agreement, the US and Iran, along with mediators Pakistan and Qatar, are tasked with finalising a permanent truce. Iranian Foreign Minister Abbas Araghchi says good progress has been made and the groundwork for a final agreement has been discussed. He says oil and petrochemical exports have been waived, the blockade has been lifted, and some of Iran's frozen assets have been released. Pakistan says all parties have also discussed using a deconfliction method to terminate all military operations in Lebanon under the Memorandum of Understanding.
0: Meanwhile, Israel's Prime Minister says he respects US President Donald Trump as a public rift between the two leaders widens. Last week, Mr. Trump publicly called on Israel to limit its attacks on Hezbollah in Lebanon. US Vice President J.D. Vance has also said Israel can't kill its way out of solving every single national security problem. Benjamin Netanyahu says he respects US sovereignty.
2: In the United States, they say that President Trump does everything that I ask him to do. And in Israel, they say that I do everything he wants me to do. Well, neither is true. I stand for the interests of Israel and for its security. And often we see eye to eye, sometimes we don't.
0: The U.S. military says it struck a vessel in the Caribbean, killing two people, alleging the vessel struck was operated by designated terrorist organizations that it hasn't identified. U.S. Southern Command says no U.S. military forces were harmed and has described those killed as male narco-terrorists without offering any details. This is the latest such attack, condemned by rights groups as extrajudicial killings. Timor-Leste's government has declared a seven-day mourning period to mark the death of former President Francisco Guterres. Also known popularly as Luolo, Mr. Guterres was a former resistance fighter opposed to the Indonesian occupation, then post-independence served as president of the National Parliament and was elected head of state in 2017. The current president, José Ramos Horta, has expressed sorrow at the news of his death and says Mr. Guterres devoted his life to the country's independence. In the UK, former Manchester Mayor Andy Burnham looks set to contest the leadership of the Labour Party, with Prime Minister Keir Starmer tipped to stand down, Tuiong Fitzpatrick reports.
3: British Prime Minister Sir Keir Starmer is expected to resign to make way for a new leader. Since winning office in July 2024, Sir Keir's popularity has plunged, prompting several senior cabinet ministers to tell him to go over the weekend. Polling suggested the by-election would be a close contest against the candidate from the right-wing Anti-Immigration Reform UK party, but because Andy Burnham won decisively, many in the Labour camp have come to accept that he would be the better leader to fight off reform at the next general election.
0: A charity that supports people across the globe who've been subjected to gender-based violence says the sharing of ordinary photos, not just nude or sexual images, without consent can harm women. The Chan organisation spoke to people from Pakistan and diaspora communities and concluded that tech companies are failing to properly understand image-based abuse on social media platforms because an image can damage a woman's reputation and honour within the family. The report argues that harm is often determined not by what the image contains, but why it is shared, who receives it, and what consequences follow. Locals in London are preparing for temperatures to hit highs of 38 degrees Celsius this week, as forecasters warn of a prolonged heat wave. An extreme heat warning has been issued across parts of the UK, covering large swaths of England and Wales. Health officials are warning the rising temperatures could bring serious health risks and increase pressure on infrastructure. These people in London say it will be difficult to get through the week ahead.
4: Dreading it. It's the days you can sort of manage, but the nights are the worst, and trying to sleep is really difficult, even with fans.
5: It's kind of like this double-edged sword. You want it to be hot, but you don't want it to be too humid.
0: And desperate BTS fans in Southeast Asia have lost hundreds of thousands of dollars as scammers cash in on explosive demand for the K-pop supergroup. Scammers have infiltrated fan groups online, promising exclusive ticket access and lower prices, but once money changes hands, they vanish. Ticketmaster, which is managing ticketing for BTS tour, says it's already stepped up its fight against ticket scalpers and bots with new AI technology and tougher rules. You're up to date with the very latest from ABC News.

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1: This is Pacific Beat on ABC Radio Australia, and coming up, Bougainville's leaders expressed their disquiet over the rules imposed by the PNG Parliament ahead of the long-delayed vote on ratifying the region's independence referendum result. Growing fears of food shortages on Manus Island as a result of volcanic contamination, and defeat for New Zealand at the FIFA World Cup, but they can still reach the knockout stage. Hello, I'm Richard Hewitt. More on those stories to come. But first, the appointment of two Australians to senior positions has sparked a debate about foreign involvement in the Papua New Guinea police force. And as Natasha Emick reports, one question is whether outside help is the answer to PNG's law and order challenges.
2: 4 years after leaving Papua New Guinea, Amanda Cates got a call that she wasn't expecting.
3: Commissioner Manning rang me up earlier this year and said, would I like to come to back to Papua New Guinea as the police provincial commander for East New Britain? And I jumped at it.
2: As a senior officer with the Australian Federal Police, she helped lead Australia's policing partnership in PNG for 2 years during COVID. She never worked out of East New Britain during that time, but a call from the Police Commissioner David Manning saw her swap one uniform for another and join the ranks of the Royal PNG Constabulary.
3: I think the most important thing that he wanted was stability in leadership and fair leadership and an ability to mentor and develop the future leaders within the RPNGC.
2: 3 weeks into the job, and her appointment has become a part of a wider debate. Some have questioned why an Australian was chosen for the senior police role instead of a local officer. Commander Kate says she's read some of the criticisms being aired online.
3: And I've read those comments, and it is something that, you know, affects me. And I'm saying, well, why did I come? You know, what am I going to bring? But I think it is, it needs a change.
2: She believes her perspective and a lack of prior connections in the province allow her to approach the role with greater independence.
3: An outside influence can just tweak things to be able to say, well, what about we do it this way? What about we do it that way? And I think it's important to not destabilise, but just to shake things up a little bit.
2: Professor Sinclair Dinan from the Australian National University explains that Commander Kate's appointment is part of a wider effort to reinvigorate the RPNGC, unveiled by Prime Minister James Marape in 2023.
4: It's a new approach in Papua New Guinea, and it's, you know, an approach that probably would not be acceptable in some other parts of the Pacific.
2: He says the plan includes recruiting around 20 foreign officers for senior leadership positions. So far, at least 4 people have been recruited, all from Australia.
4: Whether or not, you know, there are going to be more of them, one depends on, you know, supply and people, you know, sticking up their hands and saying, yes, that's what I want to do. And two, it depends on the Australian government being prepared to fund them.
2: Another new recruit is Stephen Harris, a former AFP officer who took over command in Anga 4 months ago.
5: I flipped the focus here that we don't worry about who's fighting on the ground in the first instance. We'll pick some of them up if we can, but we now focus on the leaders.
2: Anga has experienced years of deadly tribal violence, and he says the majority of Angans are desperate for peace. He's taken a hardline approach on law and order, as well as cleaning up his ranks.
5: Number one was making sure that the discipline of the members in the province was at the standard that should be expected. And when I arrived, it wasn't. The degree of absenteeism was quite high. Sometimes that's because people were afraid to come to work, and other times, more often, it was because they didn't want to.
2: But others on the ground are afraid of how bringing outside appointments will impact morale within the force. William Kopongi from the PNG National Research Institute has been talking with local officers in Anga about the latest changes.
6: In terms of those discipline issues like punctuality, many have been already suspended. So that's sort of like bringing in fear among the officers. They may be also only there to please the PPC, but actual work on the ground might not be done as they should. That's my fear. This kind of atmosphere is, I think, it's not really good for the police officers.
2: He believes that outside officers could help in short-term support roles, but he questions whether they are needed in full command of provincial policing.
6: I was thinking that they can bring their officers in to assist and support for a certain period of time. would be much better than asking them directly to take the commanding officer's position to actually run the province as PPC. Otherwise, I'm happy that they come in, but whether the officers on the ground will work with them peacefully or not, that's another question that I have.
1: William Kipongi, and in that report by Natasha Emick, and Pacific Beat has asked PNG's Police Commissioner David Manning for comment, but we are yet to receive a response. Leaders in Bougainville have condemned a move by Papua New Guinea's parliament to require a 75% majority on any vote to ratify the near-unanimous result of the Autonomous Region's independence referendum. Vice President Ezekiel Massat has accused the PNG government of a deliberate attempt to ensure that ratification fails.
0: There's a bit of tension. Nobody doubts that there's a bit of toing and froing in terms of the media statement. That is understandable. Because we have a next round of Melanesian agreement talks that is scheduled for next week. So I can understand the tension that's currently existing between the two governments. When the Burnham talks concluded, it concluded with the phasing out of the moderator phase, Sejeri's involvement. And things progressed. We came up with a Melanesian agreement. Now, in that Melanesian agreement, the task of working on the sessional order, in particular the voting threshold, was a joint responsibility of the two speakers. Coming back from Fiji, there was no agreement on the sessional order voting threshold. So we were surprised the speaker had unilaterally proceeded with the three-quarter argument. I'm more angry for Bougainville Affairs, and the Prime Minister also spoke in support when that responsibility to oversee the work of the speaker, the speakers, and the work of the Melanesian agreement is a responsibility for Mr. Honorable Makiba and myself. Had there been any feedback that there had been an agreement by the two speakers, it's also important to note that coming back from Fiji, the national speaker had reached out for a meeting, a joint meeting between the speakers and myself and Minister Makiba. We turned up for those meetings on two occasions, and he ended up, to our surprise, he has now come up with a nonsense three-quarter majority. So I think the national government is negotiating in bad faith. I have put forward an option to the national government. This matter is now a matter that there's nothing on the side of the Bougainville Parliament who can do anything, nor does any discussions among the technical officials will amount to anything. The option that I have given is for another motion, rescinding the three-quarter motion, and instead put forward the two governments' position of simple majority and two-thirds majority. That's the position we're in at the moment.
7: The fact that they would push for a absolute majority, does that indicate that they are trying to prevent Bougainville from being independent?
0: They have passed a motion stating the requirement of a three-quarter voting threshold. To me, that's an impossibility. There's no way in the Constitution there is a requirement for a three-quarter voting threshold, unless you are voting on a change of the boundaries for the sovereign state of Papua New Guinea. I think it is mischievous, and I think that's like you have posed. I think it's a deliberate attempt to ensure that the ratification fails even before it starts.
7: I read that Bougainville was considering other means. Does that mean that Bougainville will declare independent if that were to occur? If that situation were to occur, Bougainville would declare independence without the Papua New Guinea government's endorsement.
0: We have another two strategy that's simultaneously at play. Our preferred option was to gain independence through the Bougainville Peace Agreement, which is through a referendum. In light of the national government putting up very serious obstacles in attempting to make that option is frustrated, Bougainville is left with no option, but you consider the other two options. The other two options that Bougainville will consider has no national government input. Having said that, we're not rushing to make that declaration. I have made it absolutely clear is that we are close to that day, the moment, my instructions are for the technical officials and leaders to continue to negotiate the Melanesian

0: agreement outcome, and that talk starts next week. It is next week that the president will put forward the final Bougainville position on this issue of independence. And the national government is at liberty to accept or reject on this issue. As you might have gathered in the last couple of days, the prime minister has come out and given this option that maybe a self-government could be imposed with an independence, the 15-year mark. That is the sort of option that we're looking at, but at a much shorter period. So I think there's some middle ground there. It's not all doom and gloom. The instructions are for the Melanesian agreement discussions to continue, and that our team will be attending in good faith, despite what's been happening on the periphery.
1: Ezekiel Massat, Vice President of Bougainville. He was speaking there to Finau Finua. You're listening to the PM edition of Pacific Beat on ABC Radio Australia. I'm Richard Ewart. It's been 2 weeks since villagers in remote parts of PNG's Manus province awoke to find their coastal waters contaminated with volcanic rock. The debris has stopped communities from fishing or travelling to the mainland, raising concerns about dwindling food supplies. The PNG government has set aside 5 million kina in relief assistance, but islanders including Litau Pokanau are hoping that fresh supplies arrive sooner rather than later.
2: Mr. Pokanau, how are people on the islands affected feeling right now after the government announced its 5 million kina relief supply?
3: The people, they are not excited, and I think recent is many government services, and like we only had hear them and they come as promises. Many times we do not see the actual money or funding coming to the villages. So this doesn't change anything in the village. This news is received just as any other news. Just wait, not expecting, and yet stop the sir. And the LLGs officers and president coming to our village and getting some reports or checking the needs on the island. People are hearing those news coming in.
2: What is their biggest concern right now in the situation on ground?
3: The people on the islands are having, that is food. When the pumice began to fill the sea, then chances for going out to the sea and find fish to sell at the market, to get money to buy food and at the store, all these chances have come down. So we only live on what we have in the village, like sagos from the mainland, but to buy food from the store, many people, as far as they are saying, they have not eaten any food from the store since. It's 1 month now. That is one big issue that is affecting the people. Seeing that the Prime Minister has given 5 million kina and the allocation would be distributed in food and medical care, that is one thing that they look forward to if the government is truly aluminium when I'm only talk. I'm back, I'm helping straight outside the Kaikai. Also, lately, parents who have students, their children in high school, they had to go and get their children from the high school at holiday term break. They were struggling to buy fuel, because there was no money, only go on credit to make sure the children came home just this week. The issue that is affecting the people is shortage of money.
2: What are the villagers' expectations?
3: Okay, the biggest expectation for the people is, as I have said, that is if the supply the government can provide is for the food, the site, the Kaikai. The coastal areas, they are as far as we know, they have been affected more than the people on the island, because the pumice, they remain blocked at the bay areas where the communities at the bay, those are volcano stones, they went there. But on the islands, I believe the big expectation is the government will be giving out the food supply, so that will help in meeting the need for store rations or store food.
2: Are there any changes to the pumice on the islands?
3: Because the tides are coming in all directions, pumice did not stay for long. Like it came overnight, two nights, and then went away. So our beaches are cleared as I'm speaking today. No more pumice around the beach, and also where close to the reef, close to the reef. But at the mainland, that's where they got stuck. The areas where you got bay long in, and all got stuck now. All boats, the boats cannot go over to the beach, but had to stop at the other end and walk over to the communities that at the bay. The side Blue Island, and the sea is already clear. Some people are going out fishing, getting not big amount of fish, but the pumice that came and that come overnight, people collected it and they had a chance to move it on shore, and they are using it backfilling the swamp area and even making some seawalls, backfilling the seawalls or sea rise level. Yeah, tides are coming here and there and making a cleaning. I'm cleaning up now a big place. The tide tides going only one way. By taking time for the pumice to drift away.
1: Manus Islander Litau Pakanau speaking there to Belinda Cora. Next to Timor-Leste, where the government has introduced higher vehicle registration and transport fees, with the new charges ranging from $135 Australian dollars for motorbikes to more than $285 for heavy vehicles. The government says the fees are designed to encourage owners to renew expired documents. But critics say the increases come while fuel prices remain high and were introduced without enough public consultation. Our reporter Vonya Vieira has been sounding out public reaction on the streets of Dili.
4: We work in the private sector to make a living, but daily life is very difficult because the government raised transport taxes without taking poorer people like us into account.
5: As public transport users, we are very concerned because vehicle document fees have risen to $56 and driver's license fees to $84. Now that fuel prices have increased, transportation tax has risen as well.
6: The government's decision to raise taxes has a major impact. Look at the reality. Life in our country is hard. Fuel prices have risen and taxes have increased too. We are saddened that taxes keep going up. I urge the government to pause and take stock of people's current living conditions. Please consider fuel prices and the tax increases being imposed.
7: Yes, the impact is greater on us. Fuel prices have also gone up. For example, if a business runs, sometimes it makes money, sometimes it doesn't. Expenses keep coming, so I cannot make any profit.
1: Timor-Leste local Bernardino da Costa speaking there to our reporter Vonya Vieira in Dili. Next to the FIFA World Cup, where New Zealand's prospects of flying the flag for Oceania in the knockout stage are hanging by a thread, the All Whites now need to defeat Belgium in their final group match on Saturday to guarantee progress. This after losing their latest match to Egypt in Vancouver by 3-1. New Zealand scored early and held on to their lead until just before the hour mark. Here are the highlights, courtesy of SBS.
8: Decent run. It's well worked. And it's just with the shot. And that's the first real save from Shubir behind for a corner. It's going to be an in-swinger, you can tell that. It's a crowded six-yard area. Towards Simon with the header! And New Zealand have the opening goal! A set-piece undoing Egypt! Finds the back of the net. Ashour tries to bring it under control. Haney. Lovely ball, free header, and in it goes. Mustafa Zico levels for Egypt. And here is Salah cutting in from that right wing. Plays the 1-2, gets it back, and Mo Salah scores for Egypt! and Egypt have turned this match on its head. Salah looking to turn provider. Rabia's up from the back. It's towards the near post. It's headed down and it's headed in. An immediate impact from the substitute. Egypt have a third. And Mahmoud Trezeguet, as he scored the goal, that secures Egypt. Looking to turn provider. Rabia's up from the back. It's towards the near post. It's headed down and it's headed in. An immediate impact from the substitute. Egypt have a third. And Mahmoud Trezeguet, as he scored the goal, that secures Egypt their first ever win at a World Cup. The Egypt players, all in the technical area, ready to celebrate, because the Pharaohs write their own bit of footballing history, and they do it the hard way, coming from behind. They move top of Group G, and they do so by beating New Zealand by 3-1.
1: So defeat for New Zealand, but they're not done yet. And with Belgium managing just 1 goal in 2 drawn games so far, maybe there is some hope for the All Whites when the two sides meet on Saturday afternoon, again in Vancouver, with kickoff at 1 p.m. PNG time. That's 3 p.m. in New Zealand. And finally, some 3,000 hardy souls have marked the winter solstice in Australia by diving into the freezing waters of the River Derwent in Hobart. The long-standing winter tradition now also marks the end of Tasmania's Dark Mofo Arts Festival, which, as Kimberly Price reports, has grown to the point where it injects nearly $70 million into the state economy every year.
6: On the banks of Tasmania's River Derwent, excitement builds among some 3,000 swimmers preparing to brave near freezing conditions. As a flare blazes at dawn, the crowd rushes to the frigid water, wearing only expressions of joy and terror. The midwinter swim is a popular event and a staple of Dark Mofo, marking the end of the festival and winter solstice, the shortest day of the year. Before their dip, swimmers were excited to take the plunge.
9: Yeah, it's very exhilarating, and it's something you can say you've done, which a lot of people can't say, so yeah, it's cool.
10: I think it's community. I think people like coming down here and being together, basically.
11: Through my lovely friends bringing me to Dark Mofo last year, we didn't get to do the swim, so this year we're doing it.
6: Before disrobing, some participants wore colourful costumes to celebrate the event.
12: Called the Pearly Dippers, because we wear pearls and that's all we wear when we go for our saucer swims. So we decorated our hats with the pearls.
13: And red lipstick.
12: You can't swim with us if you don't have your red lippy on and your pearls.
6: For Sydney-sider debutante David Thorburn, it was a memorable experience.
14: I was very apprehensive about it. This is my first one. But it was great. It's very exciting. It's actually warmer in the water than out here. So it was really good.
6: Ursula Connor from the Bureau of Meteorology says conditions were especially frosty today.
15: Look, we've already been down to 3.3 degrees overnight. So that's actually our coldest day so far this year. We haven't seen temperatures like that since October last year. So, perfect conditions for the swim.
6: Forecasts suggest it was around 13 degrees as swimmers took to the water. For some, a quick dip was more than enough. Others were happy for a longer paddle. For anyone considering taking on the challenge, Sydney sider Kurt Brinschwitz was pleasantly surprised.
16: It was warmer than I was expecting, actually. It was actually quite, pleasant once you get over the initial shock. But yes, it's very liberating. The body positivity is fabulous, and lots of very friendly people and very, very good. I'd recommend it to anyone.
6: Proving age is no barrier, 96-year-old Tasmanian Margie Kluwer says the nude solstice swim is an annual tradition.
17: Oh, fantastic. You should go in. We've done this every year.
18: First year she was in the prude line. I said, come and join me in the nude line. Yes. And she's been in the nude line ever since.
17: The wonderful feeling of euphoria afterwards. She swims every day.
6: As the Dark Mofo pack-up begins, organisers say more than 55,000 tickets were purchased across the entire festival, which will return in 2021.

0: 57.
1: Kimberly Price reporting from a very chilly Hobart and rounding out this edition of Pacific Beat, which is produced on the lands of the Bunurong and Wurundjeri peoples of the Kulin Nation. I'm Richard Hewitt. Thanks for your company. Hope the rest of the day is warm for you.
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3: Good bla long bungi mi again long display half hour long news na current affairs broadcast. We come long you long ABC Radio Australia One Talk program. Tete emi Monday number 22 long moon June. One time you again me Sam Seke long program tete Papua New Guinea gamani makin finish 5 million kina long helping more people long manus we bungim heavy long stone we come long volcano ananit long solwara. Vanuatu Teachers Union he give him 1 plan notice long all school teaser by strike. Project Sipiki been winning money mark long $40,000 long award emi been winning. Nabayumi harim sampla update long FIFA World Cup tournament. Emol story by Yumi harim behind. Now yet Emmy and Natasha meten one time Radio Australia News.
4: United States e deny mol talk e come up with same Iran e passim ken straight blong Hormuz behind long all Israel e attack him Lebanon. Report it talk close to 20 plaman Mary e die long display attack long southern Lebanon long Sarare behind long Hezbollah e fire him close to 50 plan rocket na drone e go inside long northern part long Israel. Inside long display ceasefire where Iran even sign him one time Washington. One plus condition blong Iran emi like him Israel long stop him all attack blong em long Lebanon. Energy Secretary blong US Chris Wright e talk e true e got sample all commercial ship usite e no walk using straight because only thing plenty long safety blong all that's all traffic emi flow through long straight blong Hormuz. I got all big plot talk I will come up na melong United States na Iran. That's all now yet all ino continue long talk behind long all I kissim talk lookout or same President Donald Trump. I walk rare long bombing Iran can. Report I talk time all delegates belong to pla country I go bung long Switzerland. I been got plenty all talk na mixed message I come long side belong US. One time Donald Trump he threatened him Iran, same time Vice President J.D. Vance who said he attend him this talk. He described him all same historic. Now to U.S. he was ready long fundamentally transforming relationship long M one time Iran. All he expecting Prime Minister Blong Britain long put him out one plus timetable Blong resignation Blong M long today because plenty more popular rival he walk ready long challenge him M long he come up leader Blong Labour Party. Sir Keir Starmer he stop weekend one time family Blong M long country estate Blong M where all allies Blong M he talk M he walk reflect long all political realities. Report it talk emi strap and init long big pressure behind long party rival Andy Burnham. He win long make a field by election last week. All by swearing in Mr. Burnham or same MP today, where M even past them talk or same M by challenging Prime Minister, suppose semi return long government. Plenty all high profile cabinet minister, he talking Prime Minister or same M must stand down. Medical entrance exam long India, all authorities in now work scaling good. Behind long last moon, even got one plus controversy long only leak him all paper. Report it all sumatin, he go through long heavy security one time metal detectors, only sec him all ID long all, now only sec him too. Long all electric device before long only can send down long display medical entrance exam long India. Close to 2.3 million candidates he send down long display test. Now he got close to 130,000 space long medical school. Display exam only rerunning behind long all authorities he cancel him results long last moon. Long display time was scandal long leaking paper he been stopped yet. Na he been affecting on sumatin long all get a hub long country. This black controversy even triggering nationwide protest, where only been sing out long education reform, it must come up. Natulong Education Minister

0: Ramendra Pradhan long lusim office. Na display me pinisim on news blong yume long tete. Thank you, Sam.
1: Thank you, Natasha. Papua New Guinea government maki money mark blong 5 million kina long help more people blong manu so sati bungim heve long permits or like the stone na PPA kam long volcano inside long solwara. Now long display time, sampla ha blong manu si no got road long old people he go long solwara na kisim kaikai na peace long end. PNG Disaster Minister Dr. Billy Joseph na Prime Minister James Marape he been making one pla round blong tupla I go long manus last week where tupla I tok long helping blong government. ABC News Mary long Port Moresby Belinda Cora he been behind him this pla story na Hilda Wayne ask him long tok more long end.
2: Lomanu sem mose mi bin gat one pla I think some pla weeks ago pini sem or week ago pini sem mi bin gat one pla pair up long mountain pair we come up aninit long sol wara behind long this plan now sampla time behind him this pair up long mountain pair in salo sol wara mose mo likli call stone long this plan disaster he been start long go round him plant long all island lo ham na risol stone you 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well island we stop other side long manus mainland or Lorangau town we ikirap in this pla all heavy that is la I go solid or I go strong all geta sample long all this pla all stone we li pass one time. Now, one Mary nap long wukopat and tap now long display all old stone where he keep kirap him ground again, other side long where solwara is a stop long in. So long display too, a monsemol seven line will is a Niki Mok Pinim long solwara. Only worry to click long on something of same peace now, something with a panito solwara where plenty of young all this well island, all this all islands line is a look longen or depend longen long kai kai long all now wara long all to we plant long all now at the same time long side long kai kai na also clean pla wara to lo drink na was so this plan now em heavy we come up na all seven line no scientist to go say member all right that's all by take time click long one em only must look that's all long run long win na tu tight long sol wara we nap long rausim all this pla only click stone way pass long island so now yet you make long story sample long island is stop affected yet na only work long waiting to sol by got sample kind look a good look save long at least sample kai kai na wara local island
3: na defense minister and prime minister go make him a visit lo manus na or make him sample commitment long government help him too.
2: So, Prime Minister James Marape wantem Defense Minister also the Minister to blong disaster. I mean, go only go come up long. I think week ago finish them only go make him lick round or only call him long assessment where only go na look save long all area where this play heavy come up long and especially all islands are side long Manus Lorengau town mainland only look save now also yes he got heavy stuff. Mol man miri kisim time mol line we saplo this all island only need him to kai kai long one name only non up now long hooking peace long kai kai we all save make him long all get a day long life long all na to only need him wara long this time na prime minister one time defense minister time only go talk one or look or make him round long all only go to na talk one time provincial government long all or get a leader up long province we only make him commitment blow one plan relief package, we stop long money mark long 5 million ina. So this plan money and by go now long halivim long old man Mary will see time no young plateau. Now too long side long kaikai way by now go long Halivi Molitual Island long this time. Now that's why we been talked to one time. Defense Minister, sorry, Minister of Long Disaster, Dr. Billy Joseph, and we talk to the penis or 300,000 kina, and we'll give him penis long all business house or all store, all papa long all store, long Manus town, long all start now, long give him out, kaka go long all island. So long now, yeah, me like make him walk pine him too, na, check him all line long half, suppose. Oli wok long kisi mo lis plakai kai o noga te mo se me mong follow up na mo ko tram lo wokilo this la week.
3: Na all specialist all toko nem dis pla evi by oli give some pla time frame lo nem time by all go map normal again.
2: Yes, se me mong interesting question because plenty online lo have to mo se number one time long all long mo se long looking dis pla kai in heavy. That's all we've been talk one time one plus seven man do me play it long side long climate change here long Papua New Guinea mo li call him long. Professor Chalapan Kalawin, I'm talking some one pla interesting something. I'm all same this plan. That's a volcano, Mr. Paul Sam. Long pla time leak leak. And it's on Sol Warana. All same one pla big pla heavy way. Me pla all Papua New Guinea. Need to look long in. I'm all same silence long detecting volcano long inside long Sol Wara. I'm talking all same on top long ground. All same Rabaul Volcanic Observatory. I'm only got Mastini stop. So I'm heavy blong silence blong PNG long look long ning and I'm say machine blong all volcano and in it long sol wara. I'm on something where government can prioritize long and long when PNG is up long area where this all kind of disaster blong volcanic eruption or pyra blong mountain fire. I'm all same. I'm on something where we continue long looking long all year come. So I'm on something where say save line long me plan long save man long me plan long here. So I'm long this island yet. I'm blown manus yet. Let me talk save also. Maybe no number one time we only looking this pla only liquid called stone. I've been pair up before, yeah. I've been looking too. What time I've been young pla or same old stone, I've been come up to long old island. Some pla year ago, pinning time been lick.
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1: Vanuatu Teachers Union hemi give him one notice finish last Friday blong all member blong union by strike after 30 days. Suppose government hemi no meet him to fala main claim blong all. Secretary General Blong VTU Jonathan Yona Hemi say one blong all dispute Hemi from where government Hemi no set him up yet one joint monitoring committee blong look long implementation blong collective bargaining agreement where only signing long number 22 blong December 2025. Hem say, Narawan Hemi blong all teacher only must include two long one new salary scale where government Hemi been approved blong all workman blong Hem long December 2024 time all teacher he been on strike. Me ask Mr. Yona blong Hemi talk more long strike notice here.
5: Yes, as of number 19, June 2026, one of the teachers union Hemi issue him one strike notice, equal government from some disputes where one or two teachers union, Emmy looks, Emmy track on for sometimes. So, Emmy been issue one 30 days notice as per the Trade Dispute Act, one or two Trade Dispute Act. Emmy cream notice finished on Friday, number 19, June 2026. Emmy 30 days notice by notice in March 1, number 19, July 2026.
1: Jonathan, is I've explained him come when him exactly now you feel no happy lohemia.
5: Okay, thank you. Sam and Emmy all crowns for dispute. Emmy got nothing to do with them all claims for previous collective bargaining agreement where Emmy signed law number 22 December 2025. Every claim say Emmy stop as it is. New dispute Emmy from collective bargaining agreement, Emmy been talem se by Emmy got some provision blame lo part 12, I think. Lo CPA, Emmy talem se by must got one joint monitoring committee by Emmy established lo January 2025. And committee a purpose blame Emmy blo keeping records lo meetings lo look how now CPA Emmy implemented. And now I feel him say, Kafman and me fail, and me fail by establishing one train monitoring committee for the last 6 months. I mean, me see out 2 quarters finish. The committee and me have a meet, when we look at progress, the elimination of the collective bargaining agreement. And now we face crown, the dispute, when we put me go down, the government, when we have a dialogue, when we settle them. Number 2 crown, I mean, about implementation of new government remuneration tribunal, CRT determination of government 2024, where we approved in December 2024, for all government offices, all workmen, by local 1 new scale salary. Whereas the time, all teachers will establish strike. Most all members of the teachers union will establish suspension, the time, the termination, will not come back yet. So after we only quoti mi putum ba kol kete kam ba lo kafman salary pe olino pin kafman mi no pin inclu tum kada ko insight lo new vla termination plan lo remuneration termination we stop since 2024 2025 that's sorry 1 year 2026 semi 1 year 6 months now June 2026. So if they look say by him stop accumulate by make one of the people tapped lo kafman. So we will put some crown to dispute. Lo, kafman we have settled them while we still 1 year 6 months. Then we will continue to look at that aspects to develop education. Lo, next half to 2026 we start. More continue to implement them a CPA when we sign 2025.
1: Okay, if I give him strike notice yellow Friday no more, but come Kasem now, yeah. Any initial sort of reaction from government?
5: At the moment, honorable Prime Minister Blavanuatu, I'm not stopping Potvila, but I communicate finish with them all technical mind blam. So I communicate with the Mifla. So train monitoring committee, where by Prime Minister now, I should appoint them. As you be talk, me believe the committee I appointed finish during the weekend, but will not receive more letters from that yet. As me do by Mr. Pensai the committee, but me not receive one formal letter yet. But me believe the Prime Minister, I mean, appoint them one committee finish, when probably all establish some joint monitoring committee blow overlooking implementation blow CPA when we signed law 2025. But blow side blow TRT determination. Me service all staff work from Tuna, yeah, but we need look at confirmation more social dialogue. Blow you may look how you must have a along with the member. So some video me open up for social dialogue. From that's the only way we must have settled them to let disputes we stop. So video me open up and we respect them any dialogue where Kafman want to make them. You must have table stable, you must have a cotton, you must repetite social dialogue, you must settle a dispute.
1: Jonathan, any last small talk blue you go over the members or whoever?
5: Thank you, Sam Mitalamelia. Video me open up for social dialogue. More two, you may count down the number of days. Number 19 July, by him in maturity, plo 30 days notice, so you may give him, and you may believe he got provision to the Trade Dispute Act, where Minister concerned the labor, he may have a discontinue, plo 60 days or so notice. But once notice, he much was, was he got discontinuance, I mean, come to papers, plo you may settle him dispute. But suppose a dispute may not settle within the discontinuance period. Then video, but I'm still call them industrial action. And video, I no one them put back all pick the needle situation where we been go through, but the multi teachers, small parents, the last industrial action plan, blow 1 year, 6 months. I request them, blow everyone, cooperate, parents, teachers, students, government, I cooperate, blow, I service them dispute once and for all. Then by me no custom states, blow all teachers in living classroom. So I have advice for VT or outlaw members plan.
1: I'm Secretary General Blong Vanuatu Teachers Union, Jonathan Yona. This is Papua New Guinea film documentary where you look long work conservation long CPIC region winning prize money mark long $40,000 long Sydney Film Festival. Executive Director Blong Project CPIC Emmanuel Penny Itoki got tupla narpla film company long New Zealand and Australia usati been helping long making this pla film so kundumi works before me na bay only look long this pla too And we took project CPIC and we want to volunteer organization that is pla money by strong him all conservation work blong all. Mr. Penny talk more long this pla one time Hilda Wayne.
6: So lo world lo all get a prize lo some documentary now environmental prizes here lo side lo film na short films big films now put him also talk on him feature films. This is the highest mibla winning, mem $40,000. This la money is a mibla triple worker or got one film company in New Zealand, film company lo Victoria lo Melbourne, Walking Fish Production, Brown Sugar Apple Grant lo New Zealand, na mibla project CPIC. So mibla triple yate, mibla winning this la money. Mibla no sinana talk, bambla brookie mosa one. Mibla lo project CPIC, mibla no business. Mibla no woki money lo puti lo pocket blom bla. So money em come. Emba go straight lo woki walk blo. More awareness, carrying pizza go so him online, buying fuel, buying motor, buying film projector na so him online. Em now this la walk. Mibla no sinan story yet lo wo how bomb la brook him kasol. Mibla mama so sem mibla winning this la kind money, but lo mibla yet, lo NGO kind of sem you clear lo walk blom bla. Ino money mibla win him. This la message em talk o sem world na Australia all get a save Mary save man lo film or sinan looking no talk lo line lo CPIC em true talk lo line lo CPIC wara em true talk lo line lo government lo ngol em true sem Alan Bede sanap na support in bla talk lo online lo Papua New Guinea na world or sanap or scientist na one mo save Mary save man lo this la mining. M true na true all get. I was saying that mibla give him prize. For us, lo mibla yet, this la and big pla win threat.
3: Me feeling was in this la resonate with them plenty of issues blow not black country the world will also fight against more corporations than this black kind. So
6: thank you. Mibla looks at it too. This la film and the time mibla win ya. Na lo talk or message blow this la film ya. M no lo Papua New Guinea, lo CPIC, CPIC Wara, na lo Pacific ta international ta sol people look save lo when em online or fight lo look out in bush crown or arab lo Colombia online tam lo Chile online lo Mongolia online lo Senegal online lo Gambia West Papua all get a line only get some plat kind of same injustice em come up lo heavy em pine him all two cross fight lo this la film na this la prize me win him so him osem world it look save us all man American yes. talk lo honest blong all, or truth blong all, heavy blong all, only can talk savena, mibla can talk, yes, this la talk blibla and true. Now government blibla must look savelo, this la talk blibla. So this la can message and one plus strong plus message threats or mibla one bell can lo this la. Now yes, and big plus mamas, mibla got online blow collaboration. Project CPIC no work one plus project CPIC that's all. Me plan and 3-4 men team. Big plan look seven a big plan mama semlo. All get a leader from the CPIC Wara. Start lo head to CPIC Wara going up lo. Mouth to CPIC Wara Maprik na lo we work. Salvador Kemaken, Nathan Aaron, Collis Pinga, Matilda Pinga, Jack Mombi, Florence Sui. Now, you got plenty of NARP leader, only staff, all man, Mary lo place, only leading more community groups, plol, only leading more place, plol. M all this line, all boonback side, plol, this la work. So big plan, looks save go all, looks save lo, all member, blo, government, blo, blo, ECP province, all got big plan, looks save lo, me plan, Allen Bed too, big plan, looks save them. Now, all get an NARP leader, lo, Papua New Guinea, all sanap on the me plan, lo, region, lo, world. Now online lo film festival big lo look save na mamas na bell blom blam capside lo online lo Sydney film festival lo look save o sem mi bla talk through mi bla sana plo ground blom bla mi bla sana po sem mi bla Papua New Guinea na mi bla talk out lo world lo heavy blom mi bla
1: M executive director blom project CPIC Emmanuel Penny and mi bin story one time Hilda Wayne. And now, by you me hearing some fala update and highlight blong olgata matches long round 2 blong olgata group matches where olgata playm long this fala FIFA World Cup ya where olgata playm long Mexico, USA and Canada long weekend. Come kasem early long this fala afternoon time blong you me olgata groups blong A kasem H now olgata playm 2 fala game each finish. And out long all get away playing two for a match finish. over the country where we name to for la match everyone now and qualify finish for play long knockout round long 32. And Mexico long group A, USA long group D, and Germany long group E. Quick look long standing long top teams long each group where play to for la game finish long group A, and Mexico and South Korea. Group B, Canada and Switzerland. Group C, Brazil and Morocco, 4 points each, and Scotland, 3 points. Group D, USA, 6 points. Australia and Paraguay, 3 points each, but Australia have missed up long number two after two fellow matches here, long goal difference. Group E, Germany hemi qualified finish with them 6 points. Cote d'Ivoire hemi second with them 3 points. Group F, Netherlands and Japan, 4 points each, and Sweden, 3 points. Group G, New Zealand, hemi stop long bottom now, with them 1 point. After hemi lose long Egypt, where hemi now move go long top long group, with them 4 points. And Iran and Belgium, 2 points each. Long group H, Spain, hemi garem 4 points, and Uruguay and Cabo Verde, 2 points each. Long last game today, I think some fella must watch him. Champion team belong Yumi long Oceania Confederation, where he go long FIFA World Cup, yeah? Olgata All Whites belong New Zealand, Olgata he lose long Egypt 3-1. Olgata New Zealand now score first and long second half, Olgata Egypt come back strong for equalize, then score him Olgata winning goal. Let me a little bit commentary long him.
7: Towards Simon with the header!
8: Contact, ends up in the back of the net.
7: No changes for either side at half-time, so it's as you were, a reminder that... Lovely ball, free header, and in it goes!
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7: There is Salah cutting in from that right wing. Plays the 1-2, gets it back, and Mo Salah! Scores for Egypt! Salah looking to turn provider. Rabia's up from the back. It's towards the near post. It's headed down and it's headed in!
1: Last for the group match, belong New Zealand by Hemi against Belgium long Saturday, number 27. Long Olgata match long weekend, time belong Yumi. You must have him finish all of them USA. Hemi win in Australia long Saturday 2-0. First one, long hem, hemi one for our own goal. You may hear him a little bit long commentary, long hem.
9: This is the United States of America against Australia. Nicely returned to Serginho Dest. It's a good surge. Oh, and it's in! And it's another own goal. Cameron Burgess puts it into his own net. Now, rehearsed move. Dest! Might still be! The flag is up.
10: Tell you what, he might be okay.
11: The goal scorer was not in offside position. Goal is correct.
9: USA 2, Australia 0.
1: Last for a Group D match, belong Australia by Hemi long Friday number 26 against in Paraguay, long time belong Yumi. Other game long last Saturday, time belong Yumi 2, Morocco, Hemi win in Scotland 1-0, Brazil, Hemi win in Haiti 3-0, and Paraguay, Hemi win in Turkey 1-0. Long yesterday, Netherlands, Hemi 5-0 long Sweden, and Germany, hemi win in Cote d'Ivoire 2-1. Long yesterday too, Ecuador, hemi draw with them Curaçao 0-0, and Japan, hemi 4-0 against him Tunisia. Long first match, long morning today, long time, long you mean, Spain, hemi 4-0 long Saudi Arabia, and Tufala Belgium and Iran, Tufala draw 0-0, Tufala Uruguay and Cabo Verde, Tufala I draw 2-2, and also Mimi Heron finish Egypt Hemi come from behind for winning New Zealand 3-1. Okata Group I, Kasem L, by playing Okata second group match belong Okata from tomorrow, Kasem long Wednesday, then round 3 by Hemi start more long Thursday. Mifala say thank you long SPS and FIFA for Orgata audio Mifala using long report here. And the hem to hem he finishing this fala ABC Radio Australia One Talk program long today. Enough long Mipla he come back again long tomorrow. Me some second talk maki Mipla Orgata me talk. Bye bye now.
12: ABC News, hello, I'm Satyam Weinstein. The first round of talks on a permanent ceasefire deal between Iran and Washington have concluded in Switzerland. Sara Amir has the latest.
13: Under the 60-day ceasefire agreement, the US and Iran, along with mediators Pakistan and Qatar, are tasked with finalising

0: have been released. Pakistan says all parties have also discussed using a deconfliction method to terminate all military operations in Lebanon under the Memorandum of Understanding.
1: Meanwhile, Israel's Prime Minister says he respects US President Donald Trump as a public rift between the two leaders widens. Last week, Mr. Trump publicly called on Israel to limit its attacks on Hezbollah in Lebanon. US Vice President J.D. Vance has also said Israel can't kill its way out of solving every single national security problem. Benjamin Netanyahu says he respects US sovereignty.
2: In the United States, they say that President Trump does everything that I ask him to do. And in Israel, they say that I do everything he wants me to do. Well, neither is true. I stand for the interests of Israel and for its security. And often we see eye to eye, sometimes we don't.
1: The U.S. military says it struck a vessel in the Caribbean, killing two people, alleging the vessel struck was operated by designated terrorist organizations that it hasn't identified. U.S. Southern Command says no U.S. military forces were harmed and has described those killed as male narco-terrorists without offering any details. This is the latest such attack, condemned by rights groups as extrajudicial killings. Timor-Leste's government has declared a 7-day mourning period to mark the death of former President Francisco Guterres. Also known popularly as Luolo, Mr. Guterres was a former resistance fighter opposed to the Indonesian occupation, then post-independence served as president of the National Parliament and was elected head of state in 2017. The current president, José Ramos Horta, has expressed sorrow at the news of his death and says Mr. Guterres devoted his life to the country's independence. In the UK, former Manchester Mayor Andy Burnham looks set to contest the leadership of the Labour Party, with Prime Minister Keir Starmer tipped to stand down, Tuiong Fitzpatrick reports.
3: British Prime Minister Sir Keir Starmer is expected to resign to make way for a new leader. Since winning office in July 2024, Sir Keir's popularity has plunged, prompting several senior cabinet ministers to tell him to go over the weekend. Polling suggested the by-election would be a close contest against the candidate from the right-wing Anti-Immigration Reform UK party, but because Andy Burnham won decisively, many in the Labour camp have come to accept that he would be the better leader to fight off reform at the next general election.
1: A charity that supports people across the globe who've been subjected to gender-based violence says the sharing of ordinary photos, not just nude or sexual images, without consent can harm women. The Chan organisation spoke to people from Pakistan and diaspora communities and concluded that tech companies are failing to properly understand image-based abuse on social media platforms because an image can damage a woman's reputation and honour within the family. The report argues that harm is often determined not by what the image contains, but why it is shared, who receives it, and what consequences follow. Locals in London are preparing for temperatures to hit highs of 38 degrees Celsius this week, as forecasters warn of a prolonged heat wave. An extreme heat warning has been issued across parts of the UK, covering large swathes of England and Wales. Health officials are warning the rising temperatures could bring serious health risks and increased pressure on infrastructure. These people in London say it will be difficult to get through the week ahead.
4: Dreading it. It's the days you can sort of manage, but the nights are the worst, and trying to sleep is really difficult, even with fans.
5: It's kind of like this double-edged sword. You want it to be hot, but you don't want it to be too humid.
1: And desperate BTS fans in Southeast Asia have lost hundreds of thousands of dollars as scammers cash in on explosive demand for the K-pop supergroup. Scammers have infiltrated fan groups online, promising exclusive ticket access and lower prices, but once money changes hands, they vanish. Ticketmaster, which is managing ticketing for BTS tour, says it's already stepped up its fight against ticket scalpers and bots with new AI technology and tougher rules. You're up to date with the very latest from ABC News.
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7: That's some proper, monumental music, culture.
8: Yes, sirree. Sending out love and vibrations to each and everyone that are tuned in right now. My name is Howard Atugefu, and yes, it is that time of the week when you are cordially invited into the fun. This is the place where we get into a lot of music of my upbringing, a lot of music that is fresh out of press.

And before we get into the music, we must first, of course, pay our respects and acknowledge the owners of this land from which I broadcast from, the Gadigal people of the Eora Nation, as we recognize their close ties to the land, the waterways, the sea. We also send love and respect to the elders past and present, and to any mob that are tuned in today. We also acknowledge that sovereignty has never been ceded, always was and always will be Aboriginal land. In the Whare here for another week. Plenty of music coming your way as we journey from hip-hop to R&B to rock. Yesteryear jams to jams that are fresh out of the press. But we're going to begin with a couple of sisters who fly the flags for Tonga and Australia. They were recently inducted into the ARIA Hall of Fame for their contribution to music in Australia and really being a great product of Australia going out into the world. The one and only Vika and Linda Bull. Thought I'd play a couple of tunes, starting with this.

Big love and big congratulations to Vicar and Linda Bull for being inducted into the ARIA Hall of Fame. Such a prestigious honor, and for their timeless contributions to music in Australia and beyond. Also inducted that evening was Spider Bates, Kate Sobrano, The Living End, and Jenny Morris. So congratulations to each and all. Couple of jams from the Queens, Vicar and Linda Bull. We first heard When Will You Fall For Me? That song right there, House of Love. Once again, congratulations, Vicar and Linda Bull. We appreciate you. You're listening to the vibrations and the sounds of In the Fale on ABC Radio Australia. My name is Hal. I've got a lot more tunes coming your way, including some music from Nelly, Ashanti. But I thought, you know what, let's keep it on the sing-song vibes with the acoustic and the big queen energy.

from the year 1997, Natalie Imbruglia, and that song called Torn. Definitely a song that we'll forever live on. Just a well-written song and just beautifully performed. Also, the song you heard before was just that as well. Big Rumor with Sway. You were in the Fale on ABC Radio Australia. My name is Hal. Hope your day and your evening is going splendidly well. And the music that I'm playing for you is helping you guide you on having a continuous great day and evening. We have some America on the way, some Bananarama. We've got some fresh hot off the press from Jay Boog, Sean Ree later on in the show. But we're going to keep it in the late 90s and early 2000s. 2000s was, if you're an avid listener of the show, you know how much the 90s meant to me. Then my formative years, finished high school, connected with some new people that really opened my eyes to what was happening not only locally but globally. Through hip-hop and through culture, I learned a lot about the music that I was consuming and creating as well. But the 2000s, you know, we had some great movements in there, especially coming from the UK. We had Jungle, we had Two-Step, UK Garage, the early beginnings of grime. But in States, we also started seeing new artists like this fella, who debuted with an album called Country Grammar, took the world by storm, was a commercial success. And this song is one of my favorites from that Country Grammar album. This is Nelly with Lovin' Me, right here in the finale.

She really did have a run in those early 2000 years. Rolling around with the Murder Inc. crew, Ja Rule, Cadillac Ta, Irv Gotti, rest in peace. She just had a great run. Well, R&B and hip hop had a great run during that period in the early 2000s. That is Ashanti with Foolish. And we heard her significant other, Nelly, with Love of Me right before that. Hope you're enjoying the tunes that I'm playing for you this evening. Well, today, whatever time you were catching me. And we have plenty more coming your way, including some Junior Biggie, some J Book. So make sure you hold tight for that. Now going from 2000s hip-hop and R&B to some 80s Americana rock. This is America with You Can Do Magic. Right here in the Funny.

out of the UK, trio of queens going by the name of Bananarama, that one called Cruel Summer. Definitely reminding me of a lot of those 80s movies like Sweet 16, Breakfast Club. Man, it was a pretty crazy era of movies and actors and music. Well, the 90s is still my thing. There's Bananarama with Cruel Summer. And before that, we heard America with You Can Do Magic from their album View from the Ground. We'll be going deep with the Yesteryear sounds here in the Fale, ABC Radio Australia. A lot of the music I was brought up listening to that I got into as a young whippersnapper. But as I mentioned, and I always mention, I love what is coming out nowadays as well, because I'm very much trying to keep my finger on the pulse, keep the jams jamming. So I saw this was released last week, I believe. Within the week, I would say. Sounds of PNG, I believe, and Fiji getting together. Junior Viggy featuring Liz Bamarasi. This is Lewa right here in the Fale.

What a collaboration that is. A couple of reggae juggernauts in their respective areas of the world. Jay Boog teaming up with Busy Signal, a song called Juggling Sweet. Definitely a tune for the summer season. But if it's still winter in your area, but it's still running, warm up your place. Awesome collaboration. Jay Boog, Busy Signal, Juggling Sweet. And before that, another wonderful collaboration, Junior Viggy featuring Liz Vamarasi with Lewa. Or could be Lewa. Excuse my pronunciation. You were in the Fale on ABC Radio Australia. My name is Howell. I care for running you the tunes to get you in the mood for whatever you're up to. Whether you're cooking some food, could be hanging out with some friends, could be studying, wherever it is. May the music I play for you make you smile. And move your feet, of course. We're going to keep it in the islands. New one from Sean Ree. This one is called Choose You. In the Fale, let's do it.

Just new one from them called Superstar. Before we had Sean Ree, I Choose You. That is I for another week. Hope you enjoyed the music. I'll catch you next week. Much love.

0: Talo Falava, I'm Sosef Womoli. Join me every Tuesday afternoon for Sister Sounds, a music show dedicated to showcasing the breadth of talented female musicians and performers from across the Pacific. Sister Sounds will bring you amazing local talent mixed with the sounds and vibe our Islander audiences love by artists from across the seas as well. 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
4: ABC News, hello, I'm Satyam Weinstein. The first round of talks on a permanent ceasefire deal between Iran and Washington have concluded in Switzerland. Sara Amir has the latest.
5: Under the 60-day ceasefire agreement, the US and Iran, along with mediators Pakistan and Qatar,

0: are tasked with finalising a permanent truce. Iranian Foreign Minister Abbas Araghchi says good progress has been made and the groundwork for a final agreement has been discussed. He says oil and petrochemical exports have been waived, the blockade has been lifted and some of Iran's frozen assets have been released. Pakistan says all parties have also discussed using a deconfliction method to terminate all military operations in Lebanon under the Memorandum of Understanding.
1: Meanwhile, Israel's Prime Minister says he respects US President Donald Trump as a public rift between the two leaders widens. Last week, Mr. Trump publicly called on Israel to limit its attacks on Hezbollah in Lebanon. US Vice President J.D. Vance has also said Israel can't kill its way out of solving every single national security problem. Benjamin Netanyahu.

0: do. And in Israel, they say that I do everything he wants me to do. Well, neither is true. I stand for the interests of Israel and for its security. And often we see eye to eye, sometimes we don't.
1: The U.S. military says it struck a vessel in the Caribbean, killing two people, alleging the vessel struck was operated by designated terrorist organizations that it hasn't identified. U.S. Southern Command says no U.S. military forces were harmed and has described those killed as male narco-terrorists without offering any details. This is the latest such attack, condemned by rights groups as extrajudicial killings. Timor-Leste's government has declared a seven-day mourning period to mark the death of former President Francisco Guterres. Also known popularly as Luolo, Mr. Guterres was a former resistance fighter opposed to the Indonesian occupation, then post-independence served as president of the National Parliament and was elected head of state in 2017. The current president, José Ramos Horta, has expressed sorrow at the news of his death and says Mr. Guterres devoted his life to the country's independence. In the UK, former Manchester Mayor Andy Burnham looks set to contest the leadership of the Labour Party, with Prime Minister Keir Starmer tipped to stand down, Tuiong Fitzpatrick reports.
2: British Prime Minister Sir Keir Starmer is expected to resign to make way for a new leader. Since winning office in July 2024, Sir Keir's popularity has plunged, prompting several senior cabinet ministers to tell him to go over the weekend. Polling suggested the by-election would be a close contest against the candidate from the right-wing Anti-Immigration Reform UK party, but because Andy Burnham won decisively, many in the Labour camp have come to accept that he would be the better leader to fight off reform at the next general election.
1: A charity that supports people across the globe who've been subjected to gender-based violence says the sharing of ordinary photos, not just nude or sexual images, without consent can harm women. The Chan organisation spoke to people from Pakistan and diaspora communities and concluded that tech companies are failing to properly understand image-based abuse on social media platforms because an image can damage a woman's reputation and honour within the family. The report argues that harm is often determined not by what the image contains, but why it is shared, who receives it, and what consequences follow. Locals in London are preparing for temperatures to hit highs of 38 degrees Celsius this week as forecasters warn of a prolonged heat wave. An extreme heat warning has been issued across parts of the UK, covering large swathes of England and Wales. Health officials are warning the rising temperatures could bring serious health risks and increased pressure on infrastructure. These people in London say it will be difficult to get through the week ahead.
3: Dreading it. It's the days you can sort of manage, but the nights are the worst, and trying to sleep is really difficult, even with fans.
4: It's kind of like this double-edged sword. You want it to be hot, but you don't want it to be too humid.
1: And desperate BTS fans in Southeast Asia have lost hundreds of thousands of dollars as scammers cash in on explosive demand for the K-pop supergroup. Scammers have infiltrated fan groups online, promising exclusive ticket access and lower prices, but once money changes hands, they vanish. Ticketmaster, which is managing ticketing for BTS tour, says it's already stepped up its fight against ticket scalpers and bots with new AI technology and tougher rules. You're up to date with the very latest from ABC News.
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7: They say variety is the spice of life, and artists understand this more than most. Whether you're an indie band trying out a new beat, or a choreographer experimenting with movement, sometimes taking risks and trying new things can really pay off. I'm Amalia, and welcome to Away, the home of Indigenous arts and culture on ABC Radio National. I'm Rudy Bremer. Today, brothers Zaya and Nemo from the genre-bending indie band South Summit discuss the power of performing live and the experimental choices made while recording their new album, Run It Back. Then, as part of our NAIDOC 50 Years of Deadly series, you'll hear from choreographer Thomas E. Kelly about the importance of encouraging independent artistry for future Black creators. Plus, for Word Up, Marie Mujadil shares a little Ngadi language from

0: Rupa. So stay with me here on Away. Formed during the height of the pandemic, Perth-based five-piece band South Summit had a bit of an unconventional start. But what was once a way to pass the time seems to have struck a chord with people. And Flynn, Josh, Nathan and brothers Zaya and Nemo are a growing force in the Australian music scene. So much so that their debut album, The Bliss, landed at number 2 on the ARIA charts in 2024. Now South Summit are incorporating the classic bounce grooves of R&B into their new album, Run It Back. The 12-track album released this month, and two of the guys joined me in the Away studio to talk touring, the pressures of a follow-up, and trying new sounds. But they kicked things off by performing their new album's opening track, Top of the Hill.
1: Topper?

0: Thank you.
1: Cheer.
2: My name is Isaiah, and I do vocals for South Summit.
3: And I'm Nemo, and I do guitarist for South Summit and backing vocals.
4: You've just played Top of the Hill. It was the first song off your new album, and it's the song that kind of introduces this new album to people. Why did you want to lead off with it?
2: Oh, it's just I think it's a universal sound that I think, because in this album, we took a lot of big risks, like with

0: sounds and et cetera. So we're like, oh, let's start off with something that I think universally everyone's can kind of connect with. So that was kind of the reasoning behind that, yeah.
1: Well, I know that with Run It Back, it leans into a bit of a new sound for you guys, that kind of bounce rock. That bounce rock groove, what drew you to it? Like, what drew you to that kind of sound?
2: Wivels, me and Zay have, and a few of the boys too, but yeah, Wivels kind of grew up on R&B and hip-hop heavily. So, yeah, we just, like, our whole lives kind of heavy, super heavily influenced on, yeah, the R&B hip-hop sound. So bringing that into this new album is something we've always kind of wanted to do. And, yeah, I think we're just super keen that we've kind of explored this kind of route and, yeah, keen for everyone to hear it as well.
1: Because, of course, you guys as a band, I've only got the two of you in today, but there are five of yous making up South Summit. You formed in 2020 and released your first album in 2024, like debuting on the ARIA charts at number two.
0: So close. So close.
1: But so that's phenomenal for a brand new, like, out the gate. You know what I mean?
0: Thank you. Yep.
1: What sort of pressure does that put on you to, like, when you're looking at your new album?
0: That's a good question, because I haven't really thought of that. Really, I've tried to not compare too much, but I think coming into this, we're just, I don't know, just keen for people to hear it. If we get one or 10th or not even on the charts, doesn't really matter. Just hopefully people love the music and, yeah, and then when it comes to live shows, everyone's singing along, that's already, that matters to us. So,
1: like, the goal is to just, like, not think about the pressure of it.
0: But it obviously is hard not to as well. Like, it's also a great milestone to be on the charts as well. So try not to overthink it, but at the same time, if we do get it, we'll be bloody over the moon. So
1: yeah. Well, I guess because, like, you've quite obviously continued to evolve, like, within your own sounds and so, like, I'd love to hear a little bit more about, like, when you are kind of thinking about the, I keep coming back to this word pressure and I don't mean to, but, like, when you're thinking about, like, what drives your creativity and how you ensure that it stays kind of true to what you want to be doing rather than kind of following expectations or, like, yeah.
2: I think, yeah, grounding ourselves, all of us grounding ourselves, is probably, like, a big thing for us. Catching up with family when we're home, catching up with friends, and just making sure we're kind of in the right headspace to, when writing music, yeah, I think, yeah, being in the right headspace is a huge part when writing music. And, you know, you experience so many different things in life and, yeah, you got to be in there. When we write music, it's always, sometimes you're in a different spot in your life where it's different experiences and stuff. So it's, yeah, I think just being in the right headspace with the right people definitely plays a huge part in keeping our creativity going.
0: Yep, for sure.
1: Do you know, I realised that I've not had you guys on Away before, so it might be worth doing a little bit of an origin story of, like, how did South Summit come to be a band? How'd you guys meet?
0: Yeah, thank you for having us for the first time as well. This is cool. This is beautiful. I've never experienced an interview in such a big room, so this is sick.
1: Oh, yeah, we pulled out all the stops today.
0: Wicked. Yeah, well, origin, we started kind of all in high school. We all live separate, all apart, all over WA. And then me and Nemo moved from Newman to boarding school, and kind of in the same boarding school circle, we met Josh and Nathan. They were playing music at school together, our drummer and our bass player. And then I met Joshy at a party when I was holding during COVID. And then he just kind of brought his laptop around and we just started punching out demos. And, yeah, and then met Finney. He was at uni. He was, yeah, killing it in School of Whopper. And obviously I met Nemo when I was born.
2: Through mum and dad.
0: Yeah, through mum and dad. That was a good icebreaker from the get-go. And, yeah, and then we've just been playing music. And obviously we started during COVID, so it was when everything was kind of enclosed, locked down. the good thing about it, everyone thinks it's kind of a disadvantage, but

0: advantage was we got to stay home, practice, not rush into anything. As soon as the restrictions lifted, went down to the pub, played our first gig, and everyone was keen to go see live music because they were
1: hungry for it.
0: Yeah, they were so hungry for it, and it just gave us an extra push to get going in our career. So, yeah, 5 years back, 5 years going on now, and, yeah, it's just been an amazing journey.
1: Yeah. It's interesting to hear you talk about having kind of formed during COVID when there are so many restrictions, because I know that performing live has been a really important part of, like, it's kind of the lifeblood for you guys. What is it about performing live that you really love?
2: It's a mix of everything. Yeah. Energy
0: is wild.
2: People singing your songs, and that's a main part as well. And yeah, it's a mix of emotions with buddy performing. Hey, when you hop off stage, you're kind of like, damn it, it's kind of all over, and you're waiting for the next show. Then coming on stage, it's always always hype, and yeah, just everything though. It's it's full of energy and a bloody rush of adrenaline. Yeah,
0: it's just mad. Like when we go up there, and we pride ourselves in playing live. The boys around me and Nemo, the rest of the boys that aren't here, are just talented musicians. So we just love playing and just getting on stage and getting to do it in front of our family and friends, and then new family and friends that we meet along the way is extra special. Just that adrenaline rush is crazy, and there's no real words to explain it other than just it's a massive high. So
1: Do you have like a favourite kind of place or way of testing out new music on live audiences?
0: Yeah, it's really we don't really take it too serious, as in, oh, it's not ready, it's not fully finished. I feel like we do rush into things a bit because we're so hungry to just see what it sounds like, and before the song's even released, even recorded, even we'll just play it at a gig and just see how the crowd responds. If they respond good, then we go, okay, let's record this one and jam it in the studio.
1: I mean, I would love to know about the first time that you performed Top of the Hill.
2: It was a while back.
0: Newcastle. Yeah.
2: Newcastle?
0: Yeah, I think it was Newcastle.
2: It was too.
0: I think so. But, yeah, that was sick. And, like, every song we perform for the first time, we don't feel like we've really hit it. So it really takes us about a couple times performing it for it to fully be like till we're fully satisfied and we can play it as give it justice. Yeah, so only just recently I feel like we've kind of nailed it down now. So it's been like almost a year now. So
1: because you're still kind of tweaking like what sort of stuff, like
0: like little things like what should we change the tone of a guitar, or should I sing a melody, should I change it up here to give more energy? Because obviously the recorded version is the recorded version, but when it comes to live, it's different game again, different game. So,
2: and we also love changing up the song a bit for different sets, so everyone gets a different experience wherever we are, and that's something that we love doing. So,
1: Yeah. Well, I mean, in thinking about the fact that there are five of you, that's a lot of people to kind of negotiate around, like the sound and the energy and I guess kind of like. Yeah, like the idea of who South Summit is and what you sound like on a stage and on an album. How do you navigate that as a band?
0: I feel like we learnt from an early age that, or early stage in within this band, that we've all come from different areas. We've all come from different upbringings and lifestyles, and that's what makes South Summit. Everyone's input is what makes the sound of South Summit, so it just made it easier to communicate, because I feel like we understand each other a bit more, and just having been a bit compliant, like within certain areas, and okay, if you want to write this part, I'll see what I can do with another part here, and not controlling the way the art is made, just letting everyone have their own input, because that's what makes South Summit, and it's cool.
1: Yeah, so the brothers don't like naturally gang up on. And, like, form an alliance.
0: It's usually us going at each other.
1: Yeah. Right.
0: it's cool. Yes.
1: I wanted to know where, when you are writing a song, like, where you're where do you typically start? Do you start from story? Do you start from like a musical element?
0: Oh, it's all different, eh?
1: Yeah.
2: Yeah, every song's different, kind of. Depends what you're kind of feeling in the moment, I guess, and it's got to come natural. Sometimes we start with a melody, or sometimes we start with some lyrics that Zay's written, and it's just a bit of everything. With music, you can't really be too, what's the word?
1: Like prescriptive. And
2: yeah, yep.
0: I'd say most of the time, though, it starts with melody. Like lyrics usually come later for me because I feel like when writing a song for me, the melody creates the vibe of where the song wants to go, where it wants to go naturally. Yeah, for example, play a couple chords. And like just kind of humming out kind of where the melody wants to go, and then I'll fit something around the vibe like

0: kind of, and then, so like, from that, we'll be like, okay, this sounds kind of lovey dovey. And I'm just sitting, like, picnic vibe with a girl or something, then I'll fit the words to kind of, because that's the feeling of the song, yeah.
1: Is there anything you guys wanted to talk about in terms of the new album that I haven't?
0: Mainly just, yeah, Run It Back is a, it's an album where we wanted to make a statement, that's for sure, and show our, what we, where we're going with in our heads outside of music, and how far we want to push the boundaries for this band, and we want to take it to new heights. We feel like no one's doing the sound that we're doing with this album. We've got a lot of genres in there that I feel like there's a song for everyone in this album, whether it's slow, it's fast, it's upbeat, rocky, poppy, bit of hip hop, and yeah, a bit of everything. So there should be a song in there that you'll like.
1: Tell me more about wanting to push your own boundaries and where you want to go.
0: I think just we seem like, I can't say for the rest of the boys, but I get bored not pushing those boundaries. I feel like having an incentive to do something and a reward, just rewarding ourselves and, yeah, not playing it safe. I feel like I get a kick out of trying new things and that's what keeps me going. Otherwise I'll get bored and I'll probably stop doing music after 5 years already. But, yeah, the fact that we keep pushing the boundaries and making it exciting just makes it a whole lot better. Yeah, for sure.
1: You're going to play one more song for me, which is On The Dash. Tell me a little about it.
2: Just a On The Dash, bounce rock and groovy song, something that you can just jam to in the car. Hope you enjoy. Good to go.
0: Phew.

0: True.
1: That was Zaira Nemo with On the Dash, live in the Away studio. Zaira Nemo, together with bandmates Flynn, Josh and Nathan, are better known as South Summit. And they've just released their second album, Run It Back, which is available to download or stream now. Or, if you'd like to catch them live, they'll be kickstarting their tour in Sydney on July 10, just in time for NAIDOC Week, before heading to Brisbane, Adelaide, Melbourne and Fremantle. After that, they'll head overseas to New Zealand and Europe. To check out all the info around tour dates and tickets, you can visit the band's official website, southsummitband.com. And I'll pop a link on our show page. I'm Rudy Bremer, here with you on Away for Radio National. And over the last few weeks, you've been hearing from First Nations creatives as part of our special series honouring this year's NAIDOC theme, 50 Years of Deadly. Last week, award-winning writer Evelyn Araluen explained why it's crucial to have Black-authored work written specifically for mob. This week, you'll hear from a performer whose creativity knows no bounds, Thomas E. Kelly. He's a Minyambul, Wiradjuri and Nivanuatu choreographer. An accomplished performer, Thomas won a Green Room Award for his 2016 work Misconceive. Then he founded the independent performing arts company Kurral Projects with his wife Tyree Sansbury. In 2020, he went on to become a McKnight Institute International Choreographer Fellow, which, if you don't know, is a highly competitive fellowship for choreographers. And if you've got kids in your life, you might recognise him from a series he hosts on ABC Kids called Dance with Tom. In it, he helps teach little ones Indigenous dances, languages and culture. Thomas joined Away's Ruby Ritchie to discuss why he wants to see more Black-led companies and how the performing arts industry has changed for mob over the course of his career.
2: My predominant art form is dance. I trained at NAISDA Dance College on the Central Coast, and I graduated into an industry and into a city, into Sydney, where I relocated once I left the Central Coast, into an industry where I felt that the First Nations professional dancers who hadn't been involved in the big company of Bangara, that there was so very few of us around. Mm-hmm. And I felt so much so very few that I felt like that I actually didn't have any of my own peers immediately on the ground in Sydney. And that was really hard because I kind of was looking at the people who graduated before me that I studied with, and I was kind of like, oh, where are they? And they've gone off and they've gone on maybe a different path because, you know, not making it into that company, which I also didn't make it in. I guess I just kind of sat in this thing of questioning myself of like, what do I do? Like, who is my people? I'm in a city that's not where I've lived for the last 4 years. You know, I was an hour and a half train ride north. You know, I found it hard to find my people because even though I'm friends with people who was in that other, in the company of Bangara, you know, they're touring and for many parts of the year. So then I'm kind of like alone. Fast forward to today. And I feel like that's something, a big thing that's changed is that I think that there is a community in these cities now of independent First Nation artists who are thriving in their careers, being dancers and other performers in the city. And I feel like that's probably one of the first big things that I noticed that's different about when I was studying, when I graduated, when I started my career, was kind of I felt very alone. And now I feel like if I look at who's around and who has graduated, because I keep tabs because obviously I'm running a company now and I offer opportunities of employment and as I'm creating stories. And I can see that there is these cohorts and these communities that are being built. And I think that that's really exciting that because that thing really helps people also stay in the industry and to keep in the, you know, in the arts and telling our stories and representing First Nations people on a, you know, local, national, international platform.
3: How
0: would you say your experience as an Indigenous person, as a First Nations person, how do you feel like that's informed your approach to work?
2: There's an element of being confident in who I am and who my family is and who my community is. So therefore, understanding who I'm representing. For me, I always think about things on like a micro level. Like it's me and then it's my mum and my grandparents, and then I kind of keep echoing out from there. And so I take that with me. Now, I've performed for a lot of people, but I haven't performed for as many people or as many shows as some other artists have done, because quite early in my career, I found choreography and I made a work that went really well called Misconceive, and we toured it around nationally, and we also took it over to Canada, and I had a bunch of friends in the work, and that was a moment for me where I was like, I think this is what I want to do. I think I want to tell more stories from the First Nations lens and representing, you know, my community in ways that is, you know, not seen so very often. You know, we've got one major dance company in the country. Where is the rest of them? And they can't even get to, Bengara can't even make it to every capital city in every national tour that they do. That's how large the country is. And that's a lot of our community, you know, and our lumped together concept of community. That's a lot of our mob that don't even get to see themselves represented in this medium. And so that always stuck with me pretty early on when I started making work, going, this is another chance for our mob to see themselves, for our next generation storytellers to be engaged with the performing arts and a way of telling stories in a different context. And, you know, I think about when I went through NAISDA, and even now if I go back and teach, and how many of those students are there from being inspired from Bengara, and then I go, and how many haven't gone to NAISDA because they missed out on the opportunity of being inspired by that company. And so taking that responsibility to tell more stories, to push our community along and to inspire the next generation.
0: You know, every day I walk into work and we have this big screen in Sydney, and your program, ABC Kids Dance with Tom, is on, and it always kind of lights up my morning because I see, you know, little ones learning and dancing. What made you want to pursue that opportunity, and what was it like being able to work with kids?
2: It's such a random story on how I got involved with Dance with Tom. In random in the sense of like, it was like, what's happening? Like, is this really going on? Which is, so we were on tour in Melbourne, and my wife wasn't performing in that show because she was pregnant with our second. So I think it was November, and our son was due in January. So she wasn't performing, but she was on tour and our daughter was there. And just previous to going to Melbourne, maybe like only a week beforehand, or we were there for 2 weeks. So the first week we were talking about it, and we were watching ABC Kids for my daughter. And I was like, Tari, should we make a kids show? Because we have kids now. And I was not in any way, shape or form manifesting a TV show, kids show. I purely was 100% considering a stage show that is a kids show, because that's the field that we're in, a stage. And then the very next week I got this phone call from Karina Hogan, who's one of the producers, who I know very well, and she was like, I'm working on this show. It's about dancing and culture and language, and I want to put you forward for being it. I kind of showed them a little bit of your Shaker League series. Can I show them some more of it and put you actually officially forward? And I was like, absolutely, go ahead. And the Shaker League series is these like 10 to 15 minute dance clips that I filmed in my garage during COVID to just give people the opportunity to dance and not have to think about it. And so I was like, of course you can share those things and put me forward. I'm all for it. And when you've been in the industry for a long time or even a short time, you already know that people put projects in front of you and then they go nowhere. It just happens. I've done it to people. It's part of the business. So, you know, I think TV show, ABC, like, yeah, put me forward, but it's not going to go anywhere. And then just kind of little bits, oh, okay, they want to meet you. And then we did some more filming. And then all of a sudden it's we finished filming and then it was on TV. And it was like, what? And I remember sitting there and even it had a whole different name. And then, like, it went to ABC and they come back and it was going to be, like, animated and I was just doing some voiceover work. And then they were like, no, we want him live and we want to call it Dance with Tom. And my wife goes, oh, wow, so you're not in a TV show. You have a TV show now. And I was like, oh, yeah, that's crazy. And we just thought this is the greatest, like, we talked about doing this, a kid's show, and again, in a completely different format. But this, I think, is the best way because, as you were like, I'm sharing dance, which is a love, and I'm sharing culture, which is my love, one of my greatest loves in my identity. And in this, you know, my wife is in it. She's the other adult, and my daughter is in it as well, along with some of my nieces. And just the opportunity to have them see themselves and to see culture and to dance and the stories that I've been getting from people, the social media messages I get of people with their kids, of Indigenous and non-Indigenous, is just so heartwarming that I go, like, how could I have ever considered, which I never did, but how could you ever consider saying no to this project that is bringing so much out there? And I'm a firm believer with the kids show and with my adult shows that I always go into them with the idea of going, I want someone to get just one thing out of my shows. I'm so optimistic that we're on an up. Like when I walk through Gold Coast, which is, you know, a very large non-Indigenous community and international community, and the amount of, like, and I know it's just on shirts and clothing, but I see a lot of First Nations stuff on work uniforms. I see, you know, the amount of surfers I see wearing Otis Carey's Indigenous board shorts or shirts. And I go, we're growing. And that concept of, like, an animal is the loudest when it's wounded in the forest about to die, like, that's where I feel like we're at. That's why they're being so loud, because the racists are getting scared and they're feeling like they're going to lose their, I don't know, their power or something. Mm. Like Indigenous Australia is more than 3% of the population. And so with my shows, you know, this idea of this Dance with Tom, and we did 5 episodes with 5 words. And I think in particular the Gold Coast and community and the Northern Rivers community who belong to these words, mm. How many of my kids in my community didn't know that Nyonga is a word that we can use for sun, who now know that, they've now gained a bit more of their identity. But at the same time, all the non-Indigenous people or other people from other areas now know that word. So they've that gaining something. I find that makes us better.
0: Who were people in your life, whether they be family or mentors, that inspired you to pursue dance?
2: I've always seemed to have this imagination running rampant for me as a kid. You know, my parents always talk about, oh, you know, you'd get home from school, but then, you know, you'd hop off the bus an hour and a half, 2 hours ago, and we still haven't seen you because you've just been running around creating a world. You're playing soldiers or you're playing football or you're chasing

0: happened, and I, and even to the point where I remember in year five, I wrote a play, and I got four of the boys that was in my primary school to perform it, and I was the narrator. And I mean, I even remember them screwing up the lines in front of the audience and me just grabbing the microphone and going, "That's it," and walking off stage. So I guess I've always been this kind of, this person who was creating shows, who was a little bit of like a, you know, director about it, but also was, you know, not happy when his work wasn't being showcased in the right way. But they were never not supportive of it. I had to make choices a lot. You know, I remember, say, school spec was coming up, and I was in the, you know, I was in the Aboriginal dance group. And so I only grew up doing cultural dance or doing the Aboriginal contemporary dance side of things. So I didn't do any other dancing. So when I went to NAISDA, I went as an untrained, you know, this, I'm doing quotation marks that you can't see, but this untrained dancer in regards to ballet and jazz and contemporary and all of that. But I remember, like, through schooling, my year groups had to, you know, there was the year 9-10 Snowfields trip, and there was also school spec, and I had to pick one because my parents couldn't afford to send me to both. And I always would, you know, I chose school spec. I chose to do the dancing. And same thing in year 12, school spec happened around the same time that schoolies was happening. So I had to decide, did I want to go to dance in Sydney or do I want to go to schoolies? And I chose to dance. Three of us went to school spec instead of going to schoolies. And I always chose the arts, but it's not that anyone else in my family were artists in the sense of being dancers or, you know, writing scripts or anything like that, but they were very supportive.
1: We know what the past 50 years of Deadly have looked like for Indigenous creatives and communities. What do you want the future to look like for Black artists 50 years from now?
0: You know, I graduated with one other person. That's something I didn't mention before. And that one person did get into Bangarra. That's why I felt alone, because I didn't even graduate with another person who made it. My wife and her sister were the year below me, who then graduated and became part of my crew. and I've been fortunate to do a lot of things through my career. And what I noticed is I did a lot of things through my career that just kind of, you know, there was not much support for a lot of the things. And it's quite weird, I guess, for

0: I guess for me to say that I felt that there wasn't much support in the beginning of my career for First Nation artists, because I'm sure that we go back 20, 30 years ago and 40 years ago, mob probably had lesser support. But for example, I see a lot of these big companies today have a lot of First Nation internships or secondment opportunities or, you know, dancer opportunities for specifically for First Nations people, and which is incredible that there is those now, because they are being huge opportunities to keep and upskill and provide opportunities for more First Nation dancers. And now with my company, you know, we're a funded, organizationally funded from our city and our state. So we are now, you know, working yearly basis, creating opportunities, making stories. So there's another company employing First Nation dancers, just like Bangarra. And then there's a couple of other, you know, esteemed independent First Nation dance artists and smaller companies that are also coming through across the country. That is exciting, because they didn't really exist when I came through. And I'm excited to see, though, that these companies, myself and Tari with Carol included, to see us to get some of the support like a lot of the non-Indigenous companies, and to see what we could really do. I feel like the shows that I see of First Nations people are so filled with substance and community. You know, it's not just look at that incredible body, make an incredible shape. It's look at that incredible body, create an incredible shape that tells such a deep story, that connects to a community, that connects to a song line, that's a kinship system, that's back when our people walked to this place.
1: Mm-hmm.
0: And there's so much depth in that and so much richness in that, that I think that those works are mind-blowing when they are created with the support that a lot of other people get that we're not quite fully getting yet. And so in the next 50 years, I see the world shifting and kind of really moving. We hear this tagline a lot, First Nations first. It's said a lot. And I'm really thinking and excited for when that becomes practice.
1: Mm.
0: Instead of just a statement, instead of a tagline.
2: That was acclaimed choreographer Thomas E. Kelly. He was chatting with Away's Ruby Ritchie as part of our special series honouring this year's NAIDOC theme, 50 Years of Dudley. It invites young Black artists to reflect on the future they envision for the creatives following in their footsteps. I'm Rudy Bremer. You're listening to Radio National. And it's time now for Word Up. Marie Mudgettal is a Ngāti speaker and a strong law woman. And together with her husband, she was a driving force working on a dictionary that's ensuring Ngāti language isn't forgotten. For Word Up this week, Marie shares a little of her Ngāti language knowledge.
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12: Domaninialka. 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
13: Hello, my name is Marie Mudgettal. I come from Belgo, Western Australia, on the edge of the desert, sandy desert. Ngāti was spoken by the old people who lived south of Belgo. I learned it from them. I grew up in the dormitory at Old Mission. And I forgot the Ngāti language. And when I finished in the dormitory, I went back to my family. Then I learned the Ngāti again. Yeah. For a long time now, I have worked as a translator and an artist. Last year, we published a dictionary for that Ngāti language that was

0: started by the old people. And my first word is jalbar. It means bush tomato. Jalbar banamananira. This means I was gathering bush tomatoes.
1: Word Up, bringing you the diverse languages of Black Australia, one word at a time.
2: That was Marie Mudgettel, sharing some of her language, Ngadi. Special thanks to Tom Anova and Aboriginal Studies Press for this recording. If you'd like to check out the Ngadi Language Dictionary for yourself, it's available via the IATSIS online shop. And the full series of Away is available via ABC Listen, or wherever you get your podcasts. And that's the show for now, but before I go, I want to update you on a story you heard here on Away last year. And it's a story that includes the name of an Aboriginal person who has died. Mark Haynes, my cousin. Mark died in January 1988. And in the almost 40 years since, our family has been desperately seeking answers. In the last few days, the latest inquest handed down findings, and I travelled to Tamworth, Mark's hometown, to hear them. So I'm going to share them with you now.
3: The circumstances are highly suspicious. Based on the evidence, I am satisfied on balance. Mark's death was not suicide. Misadventure in suspicious circumstances remains a possibility, as does homicide.
2: That's Deputy State Coroner Judge Harriet Graham speaking at Tamworth Courthouse, where she ruled Mark wasn't responsible for his own death. It's something we, as a family, have always believed. And finally having the coroner make it official has brought immense relief, particularly to Mark's siblings, Runboy and Lorna. The coroner also found that an initial coronial inquest held in 1988 and 89 was superficial and inadequate from the outset.
3: I find it inconceivable that such a superficial investigation would have taken place in those first crucial days had a young white teenager from the right side of town been found on the tracks in similar circumstances.
2: But sitting in the courtroom, surrounded by my cousins, my aunts, uncles, and my mum, I can't help but think of Mark's mum, Aunty Josie. She died never knowing what happened to her boy. And while the coroner's ruling takes us one step closer, it's not quite the end. The coroner has recommended that Mark's death be referred to the New South Wales Police Unsolved Homicide Unit for further investigation. Here's Mark's baby sister, Lorna.
4: We've always loved Mark. We never believed that Mark committed suicide. And today, the coroner's findings make that official.
2: They talked about racism being a factor in this. Why is it important that that was being considered?
5: It's true. If he was white, this case would have been solved from day one, within 24, 48 hours. But because he was black, they didn't care about him. No one cared about my brother. It's not fair. What we went through. What we're still going through, you know. I'm just glad this is all, you know, 5 weeks of going through everything, what they said about Mark.
2: I'm really proud of you.
6: Yes.
4: I wish my mother was here. I wish my father was here.
6: So that they could be celebrating with you.
4: Yes.
6: celebrating.

0: life. Yeah. Even though they did, in their own way, they celebrated their love for him. But it would have been great. And we have to remember that they are with us.
1: They are?
0: Yeah.
2: You were telling me that when you were sitting in that coroner's court, you felt your mum with you.
1: I did. I felt mum there. I felt Mark there. And I felt Dad there. I just felt their presence. There with me and Ron.
2: So many people have gotten to know Mark's story through this really sad point in his life. But how do you want him to be remembered? How do you remember him?
1: Brother Mark. We used to have the best times together. Family moments. We go camping. We used to love the football, going to football. Watching his team play. Spending Christmases together, birthdays. Special moments.
3: 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And that's the show for this week. Thanks for your company. Away was produced on the lands of the Gadigal by Ruby Ritchie and me, Rudy Brummer. 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We'll have more Indigenous arts and culture for you next week on Radio National, or check out a full suite of stories on ABC Listen. You'll find Away there, along with Word Up and our Titter program Speaking Out, hosted by Larissa Berendt. This week, Larissa will take a deeper look into the life and legacy of Arnie Elsie Heiss, as well as take you behind the scenes of Background Briefing's investigation into a death in custody. Until next time, I'm Rudy Brummer. Yalu.
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0: ABC News, good evening. I'm William Howard Evans. British Prime Minister Sir Keir Starmer has announced he's quitting following growing pressure from within the ranks of his own party and across the country. Cyan Valence reports from London.
1: Less than 2 years after leading the British Labour Party to a landslide election win, Sir Keir Starmer has stepped down as Prime Minister. In a speech outside 10 Downing Street, Sir Keir said he'll remain in place as caretaker Prime Minister until a new Labour leader is chosen in the next few weeks. The announcement comes after months of growing pressure to hand over to a new leader who can try to revive the government's plunging popularity. It's widely expected former MP and Mayor of Greater Manchester, Andy Burnham, will be his successor after winning a by-election to re-enter Parliament on Friday, but it's still not clear if there'll be a party leadership contest first.
0: Australian Prime Minister Anthony Albanese has paid tribute to Sir Keir following the announcement. In a statement posted to social media, Mr. Albanese says he considers his British counterpart a friend and he is thinking of him on what must be a very tough day. The Australian PM says he is grateful for the opportunities the pair has had to work together to strengthen the AUKUS agreement, support Ukraine and protect children from potential social media harm. Locals in London are preparing for temperatures to hit highs of 38 degrees Celsius this week as forecasters warn of a prolonged heatwave. An extreme heat warning has been issued across large parts of the UK. Health officials say the rising mercury could bring serious health risks and increase pressure on public infrastructure. These people in London say it will be difficult to get through the week ahead.
2: Dreading it. It's the days you can

0: The days you can sort of manage, but the nights are the worst, and trying to sleep is really difficult, even with fans.
1: It's kind of like this double-edged sword. You want it to be hot, but you don't want it to be too humid.
2: Pakistani and Qatari mediators say Iran and the United States have agreed on a roadmap towards reaching a final deal to end their war within 60 days. Eliza Getzey has the latest.
3: In a joint statement, Qatar and Pakistan say the first round of negotiations between the US and Iran has ended with encouraging progress. They say the parties have agreed to a mechanism to end the fighting in Lebanon, which Iran's foreign minister Abbas Araghchi has described as major progress. The mediators' joint statement said a communication line had been formed to avoid incidents and miscommunication with the aim of safe passage for commercial vessels through the Strait of Hormuz. Technical talks will continue throughout the week.
2: A blaze at a factory in Sydney's inner west has caught fire, resulting in a big exclusion zone being established. Tony Ibrahim reports.
4: Fire and Rescue says the inferno at a multi-occupancy factory in Marrickville hasn't been contained but is less fierce. 80 firefighters and 22 trucks are at the site on Victoria Road, which has been closed in both directions. They've adopted a defensive position, battling the fire from outside the structure, and say they'll likely work well into the night. Neighbours have been told to close their doors and windows to keep the smoke out. Paramedics are on site and have treated five people for minor injuries. Two of them have been taken to Royal Prince Alfred Hospital for smoke inhalation.
2: Queensland Federal MP Bob Katter says he will soon introduce a bill to Parliament to increase the number and types of sharks that can be harvested by Australian fisheries. States and territories hold primary responsibility for managing sharks in estuaries and coastal waters. On a visit to the New South Wales Hunter region today, Mr. Katter said a federal approach is needed to control shark numbers right across the country.
5: Really, all you've got to do is return them to being able to fish. Sharks. Now, you know, maybe you could say more than that, but I tell you what, you'll catch a lot of sharks if we're just allowed to go back to fishing, like we have done for 200 years.
2: Now to sport, Cabo Verde are a step closer to qualifying for the knockout stage of the FIFA World Cup following a 2-2 draw with Uruguay in Miami. Coming off a draw against Spain, the tiny nation off the coast of Africa made the game just as difficult for their more fancied South American opponents. They sit third in Group H with one more match to come against Saudi Arabia. Defender Roberto Lopez says there's no reason they can't reach the next stage.
6: We've got a good opportunity of reaching the next phase, which would be amazing for our group. As I say, it's something that we wanted. It was part of our goals and just to show that we deserve to be at this level.
2: In other results, Spain thrashed Saudi Arabia 4-0. You're up to date with the latest ABC News.
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10: Yes, kia ora to all our listeners across the Pacific. Welcome to Nijan Footy, the best place for Pacifica footy news and stories in the rugby league and rugby union worlds. My name is Tinero Aruna, and damn, my voice is struggling this morning.
11: Welcome back. How was your trip? It seemed like, well, it seems like you would have been yelling and screaming at the game over
10: a lot of yelling, a lot of screaming over the weekend in Christchurch. A
11: few waters.
10: And coming straight off the plane today, straight to the kitchen, our studio, to cook up a great show for everyone listening today, Sammy.
11: Nah, it's good to have you back,
10: weekend,
11: man.
10: Mate?
11: It was good to have you back. Yep, great weekend for myself, the team that I'm coaching, Sydney Uni, the students, our under 20 side. Big victory over West Harbour, 50 points to 12, 40 points at half time. And we started playing with a few things in the second half, like pulled two players off, so we played with 13. So we created some scenarios out there. So not being arrogant,
10: mate,
11: just practicing scenarios.
10: You made it an opposed session. You're sad.
11: Nah, happy with where we're
10: show
11: at the moment.
10: Show some respect to your opponents.
11: Sorry, we respected them the way we prepared. But anyway, we have some bigger news to fry here. We've got, obviously, NRL round 16. Super Rugby, the grand final. I said it was going to be close. I said it would go down to the wire, and I said it would be entertaining. I got one of those right, T.
10: It was entertaining.
11: It was entertaining, yes,
10: and
11: it was.
10: It was an absolute cricket score.
11: Holy, I didn't see that one coming, so we'll go through.

0: drew that Hurricanes and Chiefs performance. And obviously, we're going to go through your trip to New Zealand, the new stadium in Christchurch. That's going to be unreal.
1: Yep, round 16 in the NRL.
0: Yes, we've got that.
1: And then the NRLW, Shelley, we've got Shelley Long on today. She will cover NRLW trials. So I got to see some of the NRLW Warriors players when I was seated
0: see
1: up
0: Melly?
1: In the nosebleeds in the stadium.
0: Oh, don't throw that out. You got them for free.
1: Yeah, they were.
0: Are
1: for
0: you
1: free.
0: Complaining? Or
1: no,
0: grateful?
1: I'm not complaining. I'm meaning like it was a great view.
0: Oh, okay. I thought you were complaining about the seats.
1: No. Up there with me was the NRLW players, and I got to catch up with Melly and cross paths with her. So, yeah, their NRLW season is almost about to kick off, so we'll catch up with Shelley Long. And then today you have a special guest for us, Sammy.
0: Yeah, we always love to talk about what's happening in the island. So I think we get a really good balance for our audience from across the Pacific to cover what's happening here in Australia and New Zealand and America sometimes. But also we still get to highlight some of the amazing stories that come out of our beautiful island. So today we have two guests on, actually. We have the NRL Tonga GM and Secretary General of Tonga Rugby League, Tawake Whangupō. And we have the under-16s girls captain for the rugby league team for Tonga. Her name is Atalaite Vakautakakala. And they are here in Australia on a tour playing against teams like the West Tigers, the Bulldogs. I believe they've got one more game next week to be confirmed. But I think this is a pretty cool story and one that we definitely should be highlighting. The opportunities for players to come off the island and experience what it's like to play against their age. You know, what are they doing different to what you're doing on the island? And for some of them, it's their first time on a plane.
1: Also, the what it takes to bring a team here. I think that would be some cool
0: logistics
1: questions that
0: of
1: we'll
0: it.
1: Ask. It's like,
0: yes.
1: You know, you've taken a few teams to Japan, but you have a lot of resources here now, bringing a team from the islands to Australia or New Zealand.
0: It's passports. It's all of those, like visas and everything like that that comes with it. So Tawake has been in that space for a while, growing the game of rugby league in Tonga. So make sure you hang around for that chat.
2: Moment of the week.
0: Moment of the week.
1: Kia ora, bro.
0: Kia ora, bro. Kia ora, bro. Cheer, whānau. Your voice was a bit croaky. You did come straight off the plane from New Zealand into the studio, so really appreciate your commitment.
1: It's what it's about,
0: to the cause, Indonesian footy. But how was the trip there with the old man?
1: Yeah, it was cool. Really cool trip. Went there for a family business trip and took the old man. And then about a month into this trip, my dad asked me, because I was always wondering, why did he pick this certain date? And then he's gone, hey, you reckon you can get me some tickets to the game? I'm like, what game? He goes, oh, the Warriors are playing the Cowboys in Christchurch the weekend that we're going there. I go, oh, surprise, surprise. And this game was sold out in 3 days.
0: Before
1: when they
0: the
1: released
0: season
1: it.
0: Even
1: I
0: started.
1: I believe it was in January.
0: Yeah.
1: So people were just struggling to find tickets, and luckily we've got some cool relationships with our players and a good friend of ours, Dallin Watenez Lesniak. He managed to get some tickets for me and my family. And look, the stadium, you know, I've heard some comments around how beautiful the stadium is, the location of it, like right in town, and every word that was said about the stadium, it's all true.
0: True.
1: It's all true. It's walking distance from the city. You go into the stadium and it's like a coliseum where all the seats are probably a bit more angled upwards. So you're looking down into the field, and then you've got the glass rooftop. You've got fan. It's actually a lot warmer inside as well. So it's cold outside as you go in. It's warmer. You take off your coat. And it's a real special place. And I just felt like it was a stadium that captured the energy of the audience. Yeah, and New Zealand Warriors, you know that they've got a big following. They've got a big, proud fan base. And as we're walking to the stadium, I just heard these drums behind me and these big crowd of people just chanting. I've turned around. It was like the Warriors army led by the Mount Smart Joker, walking down in the middle of the street, making their way to the stadium. So
0: is Mount Smart Joker, is he like an influencer or a content creator?
1: The Mount Smart Joker.
0: I don't know who that
1: Come
0: is.
1: Come on. If you've watched the Warriors game, you would have seen the Mount Smart Joker.
0: Is he dressed up? Talk to me.
1: He's the one who's got the face paint. Painted like the Joker. Apparently he's been doing it for, I think it's 20 plus years.
0: Yeah.
1: And the reason why I know this, so straight after the game, take my dad to dinner at our hotel and the Mount Smart Joker walks past and he goes, "Hey, kia ora." My dad goes, "Oh, it's Cook Island." So
0: is he Cookie?
1: He's Cookie. And he came and sat down and yeah, we had some cool words. And I asked him, I said, "Man, I've seen your face, you know, many times, but I've also seen you put a lot of smiles on kids' faces and families' faces just by, you know, the energy that you give." And he goes, "I know what this face means. And I know that, you know, put smiles on people's faces, and that's why I do it."
0: Why am I smiling from ear to ear right now just listening to you talk about that? Like, just
1: I can't believe you don't know who the Mount Smart Joker is.
0: No, I don't really know who that is, but I'm sure you're going to show me, and I'll definitely
1: keep
0: it up.
1: Keep talking because I'm about to show you.
0: And I'll definitely look him up and look out for him during those Warriors games. But when you talk about that atmosphere, T, obviously there's a game that happens on the grass, but there's also the game that happens outside of it, and there he is. There he looks scary as...
1: No, it's not scary.
0: Are you sure he puts smiles on
1: He's
0: their faces?
1: At every home game, home Warriors game.
0: That's mad.
1: So shout out to the Mount Smart Joker.
0: How good's that? But just finally, just to wrap up the atmosphere, obviously, as I was saying, like, you get to go to the game and experience inside the stadium and the Waz fans, but the atmosphere outside, I just love watching, you know, the marches and the parades and everything. Like, when you think about where rugby league's at as a game, like, does there need to be a second New Zealand team come into the NRL?
1: Look, my personal opinion is that I don't think the Warriors would want a second NRL team in New Zealand.
0: After witnessing it firsthand there.
1: But I think New Zealand could do a second NRL team.
0: It's a good take.
1: In New Zealand. I only say...
0: Just because you can, you don't have to.
1: But I also say because New Zealand, the Warriors, there's a big fan base. Obviously, if you're from, say if they put a team in the South Island, all your South Island Warriors fans, they now become your inaugural South Island NRL team fan.
0: Yeah.
1: So I think it would be a great thing for New Zealand Rugby League. It would send a big message to New Zealand Rugby Union.
0: Please.
1: And let's just keep expanding and giving the fans what they want. Let's
0: giving them options. Giving them options. I want to wrap up this chat right now. So then we'll get over to Rugby League.
3: Hi, I'm James Sigiaro, first ever second generation Kumul, number 282. You're listening to Nijan Footy.
1: There he is, the great man, James Sigiaro.
0: Man, if you didn't listen to our chat with the great man, James Sigiaro, make sure you go back with it, wherever you find your podcast, and have a listen to his story and some of the wise words he's shared with us that I've got no doubt would help any young aspiring footballer coming through. But let's go NRL. Round 16, T, talk to me.
1: Yes, round 16, and I didn't even mention who won the game. I was that excited to talk about Christchurch. And so
0: we can do it in this section.
1: The Warriors did win their game 38 points to 20 against the Cowboys. And Chance Nickel-Klogstad, the Cook Island rugby league player, he played on the left wing in this game. He hasn't played wing since 2017. And he goes on and scores the first, not one,
0: not two,
1: not three, but four tries for the Warriors. And I reckon he could have even scored one or two more, but four tries to get them out to a good lead. Geez, it must be handy to have the availability and the depth in the Warriors system, especially with the number of injuries that are happening in our game. But when you've got Tane at the back to Opiki, and then you just slot in Chance when he's back from injury, and he just goes, "All right, put him on the wing," and he goes and scores four tries. What a treat to have in your squad.
0: Do you think from a point of view, from a mindset of a wing and a fullback, like again, from an outsider looking in, sometimes you feel like you need to be a fullback because it's sort of like the better position and you're going to have more involvements. But I feels like this day and age, the wingers are undervalued and what they do on how to finish. And someone like him to be able to transition, do you reckon he would have cared?
1: I think Chance wouldn't have cared because he would have understood the value that Tane was giving the Warriors leading up to that game.
0: Yep.
1: I also think that the wingers in the past have been undervalued. Whereas now, bro, I rate them in the top three positions because of the tough carries that they have to do coming out of yardage. So not only do they have to take tough carries and get your sets off to a good start, they have to execute and finish tries as well. And then we've seen Mark Nawanga Nitawase with his highlight reel and finishing in those very tight corners. But you also need to jump up. You need height as well.
0: That's exactly my point. Like you have to be so versatile as a winger. Have the carries of a front rower, have the vertical leap of a basketballer, have the acrobatics of a gymnast to be able to score some of those tries in the corner, in those tight corners, as you said. So there's got to be a point where they've got to be up there with the highest paid at some point.
1: I think Brian To'o, every winger can thank Brian To'o because of the value that he's given to the Penrith Panthers and the amount of meters that he makes every game. That changed the style of footy, I think.
0: You're not wrong.
1: Back five, getting them off to a good start. The thing is that Brian To'o is not even the complete winger because
0: of his height.
1: And we've seen during State of Origin when Jojo Fifita
0: jumped over him
1: and scored. So it is a tough position to play. And look, Chance Nickel-Klogstad, whether he plays wing, fullback, centre, it's handy to have players like him. And we continue on in round 16. We had three games where the winner was won by 1 or 2 points. So last Friday, the Knights managed to hold out the Dragons, and they won 22 points to 20. But Sammy, we've spoken about it before. How important is it to have a sharpshooter and a goal kicker?
0: It's one where when you're on the other side of the scoreboard, and you've probably done everything you can, especially for the Dragons here, when you've had that losing season and it's starting to click and you couldn't do much more to get the result, but your goal kicker's just not on, and you have those reviews on Monday and you just want to turn to the goal kicker and go, Bruss, we wouldn't be having these hard conversations if you had got your kicks.
1: If you just got one or two kicks.
0: Just one or two.
1: So the Dragons were down 22 points to 12. Setu scores a great try. They put a kick, it bounces straight back into his hands. Setu makes his way in the end goal, closer to the post. 20 minutes to go till full time. It's 22-16. Valentine Holmes has a kick a few meters outside of the right post. He shanks it and it goes across the post. So they've still got time, but
0: is that in that tough position that you always talk about?
1: Nah, this one's easy.
0: You should have thrown it
1: this
0: over.
1: This is easier. Yeah, I could have kicked this one over.
0: Still love you, Val. We're just analysing this, that's all.
1: So 22-16, he misses the first kick. And then 10 minutes ago, they score again on the sideline. He actually strikes this one nicely. So he hits it nice and he hits the right goalpost. And it bounces out.
0: Oh.
1: It bounces off, so it doesn't go in. They end up losing this game 22 points to 20. The Knights score three tries. They kick three from three, and then they kick two penalty goals. The Dragons scored four tries, so more tries, but only kicked two from four.
0: That's heartbreak. That is heartbreak. They just can't seem to get it together, the Dragons, but... Hopefully they're out there. Val's doing some goal kicking this week.
1: Yep, and then the Titans, the young gun, Zane Harrison, he kicks a field goal. He's the difference. I think it's his sixth game in the NRL, beating the Panthers 19 points to 18. This is the Panthers' only second loss this season. Look, they did have no Cleary, no Yowie, and no To'o resting after last week's State of Origin matches. But, what a way to win for the young kid, Zane Harrison, and kick that field goal against the competition favourites.
0: Did you like the Titans jerseys, the old Gold Coast Chargers one?
1: They did look cool.
0: I thought it looked very retro. I really liked it.
1: I reckon you need to have a great body to make it look that cool.
0: A great body?
1: Yeah, look at all those boys.
0: Oh, so like we couldn't pull it off if we put that jersey.
1: Oh, I could probably pull it off. I don't know.
0: Not me. Get out of it.
1: I did like the colourway. It did look very retro. It looks cool. In the last game, the Bulldogs, they beat the Manly Sea Eagles 13 points to 12. And we just spoke about how important a good kicker is Stephen Crichton. He was the difference in this one, scoring a try, kicking two from two, and then kicking a field goal.
0: He's a field goal specialist, isn't he?
1: Yeah, he knows where to place himself. Just outside the 30, gets deep. He gets deep away. Sorry, deep enough to stay away from the markers and all that pressure, so it gives them enough time to just slot it over. And Manly, an off day with the boot. They did score more tries. So same as the Knights, they did score more tries. They scored three and two going to Lehi Hopoate, but they missed all three kicks, and they lost the game 13 points to 12.
0: Goal kicking. Goal kicking. It is a skill that is necessary in both codes. And when you get it right, man, you can have a field day out there. When you get it wrong, well, that's what happens. So, hey, big, big, big results over the weekend. And to wrap us up, T, the ladder, what's it looking like?
1: Yes, the ladder. So Panthers remain on top with 28 points and the Warriors outright second with 24. But there is a number of teams from third all the way down to eighth place where they're on 22 or 20 points. So a very tight race to try and get into that top four. And then you've got a couple racing for that top eight spot in Cowboys, Tigers, the Storm.
0: Man, who would have thought
1: the Storm or the Smoky?
0: Do you reckon they'll jump in there?
1: I reckon the Storm will end up creeping in.
0: Broncos? Are we riding the Broncos off? They're at 13th.
1: So the Broncos, 13th place with 14 points. I mean, if they do win a couple games, they are in the race, but I just don't see them winning enough games to sneak into that top eight. At the top there, you've got third, the Dolphins, fourth, the Roosters, but it is a very, very tight race in that top eight. So early days still. We've still got the last game of State of Origin. There is a number of injuries across the NRL, so just depending on who will have the fittest team come the business end of the NRL season.
0: No, I'm looking forward to obviously that end of the NRL season, but also Origin. Looking like as keen to get your thoughts as the weeks go to game three.
1: Pick your one Smokey in the NRL ladder at the moment. Who do you think?
0: Ooh.
1: Creeps into the top four.
0: Top four? Smokey? The Dolphins wouldn't be a Smokey, would they?
1: Actually, who do you think's going to be in the grand final looking at the competition right now?
0: I am going to go Panthers. You've already said Panthers Warriors before, and I didn't have one, so I'm going to go Panthers Dolphins.
1: Panthers Dolphins grand final?
0: Yep.
1: All right.
0: That's my Smokey grand final.
1: I think the Dolphins will finish top four.
0: Fall short.
1: But then I say the same thing about the Warriors. The one certainty is probably the Panthers are going to be playing the grand final.
0: There's no certainties in any codes, that's for sure. But I know we're going to talk more rugby league with Shelley Long. Yep. And as I said, we're going to look forward to the upcoming Origin. We're going to talk more about that in the coming weeks to get your thoughts, T. I'm really keen to see some of the changes that will be made and get your thoughts on that one. But that's all we got time for there. Done with rugby league.
1: All done, mate.
0: All done and dusted. Let's get over to rugby union.
4: Bonjour, je m'appelle John Olivier. Vous écoutez Tunisian Footy.
0: And now in English.
4: Hi, my name is John Olivier. You're listening to Tunisian Footy.
1: Oh, good.
0: My man.
1: And yes, you are listening to Tunisian Footy. Nijan Footy with Sammy Wykes and Tinido Aruna. Sammy, rugby union, the big dance on the weekend. Wellington Hurricanes versus the Chiefs. What do you got for us?
0: Holy man, holy
1: score.
0: As I said at the top of the show, I did think it would go down to the wire. I did think it would be a very close game. And I knew it was going to be highly entertaining, but I couldn't believe it. That's probably the most dominant performance I've ever seen from a side, not only from the grand final, but leading into it from the quarters, semis, and into the grand final. So in the quarterfinals against the Brumbies, they put 60-odd points on them. In the semifinal against the Blues, they put 50-odd points on them. And then against the Chiefs, who beat the Crusaders and put 50 on the Crusaders in their semifinal, come out and only score 5 points, and the Hurricanes were dominant from the first whistle to the final whistle. 60 points to 5, T. What's more impressive, the 60 points they scored or the 5 points they let in?
1: I reckon if they'd be pretty gutted around the 5 points that they let in.
0: You reckon they were gutted?
1: 16-0 would have looked pretty cool.
0: That would have been unreal. And that's a new record for Super Rugby with that scoreline. But honestly, it was just such a dominant performance from the Hurricanes. And I want to take you back to round four when the Hurricanes lost to the Fijian Drua over in Fiji. They flew straight from

0: from Fiji to Sydney after that loss. They lost 25 points to 20. And they were taking on the Waratahs, and they were training at Sydney Uni, where I coach. And I had a chat with their assistant coach, Corey Jane. He's a former Hurricane legend who's won a grand final with the Canes back in 2016. He's an All Blacks legend, had the best fend going around in the game. But I asked him about that loss in Fiji and the style that they play, very expansive, keeping the ball alive, taking a lot more risk, not scripted in terms of different zones that you play. If there's an opportunity, they're playing, they're taking it, no matter what part of the field they're in. And I was just asking around the conditions in Fiji, you know, was it wet? Did you, you know, play too much footy over there? And his answer stuck with me ever since. And it's honestly probably the best piece of coaching insight I've heard in a very long time. And he said the conditions weren't the issue, it was our execution. It was like going, we created that many opportunities, we just needed to execute. So we need to practice our game, as in our game, as in the Hurricanes game, under all sorts of pressure in any type of conditions. And that will allow us and give us the confidence in the back end of the season where it counts the most. Like, how good's that?
1: As a coach, what does that look like? How do you practice execution?
0: It is having the license to train for chaos within your training session. So if you have mistakes, it's fine. You just play. You just keep training chaos in your transition from attack to defense, defense to attack, and letting the game flow at training.
1: So these like offside touch games where players are all over the place and they're just trying to create opportunities, and instead of just trying to play basic structured rugby.
0: Yep.
1: They encourage them to find that extra man and push the pass.
0: Find the space, create the space. So what the Hurricanes were very good at is creating a lot of one-on-one opportunities. One through their skill set, you know, their hips being square, the ball finding the man in like right in front of him. And so those one-on-one opportunities just allowed them to get quick ball every single time. So when they did strike, bro, their wingers had a field day. Like Fehi Finianganofo, He had an outstanding year. He scored 17 tries this Super Rugby season. So he's now the top try scorer in one season for Super Rugby. And he got that in that grand final. But that's why their wingers had a field day.
1: How did it look like that in the grand final? So the way everything that the coach just mentioned there,
0: yep,
1: everything was tuned in. So come that, or even these last three games, the quarter, semi and final, every player was in tuned, every player had the confidence, and they executed.
0: Under pressure and all sorts of conditions, because the conditions in the quarterfinal against the Brumbies, windy Wellington, 50 kilometre winds, 50 mils of rain fell. And the opening sort of sequence of them, when you think, oh, we might play a bit conservative and kick, boom, out the back, flick ball, create space on the edge. And they did that again in the grand final, 62 kilometre winds. And in Wellington, like, it swirls. So it's not like one way you're running with the wind or you're running against it. Depending on where it's swirling, you saw the corner posts like nearly parallel to the floor. When the ball went up from like a box kick or out of the hand from a pass, it just floated around. So like under those conditions, they still had the attacking mindset and the confidence to play.
1: And then looking at the Chiefs during this game, did they look like a defeated team early?
0: Very early. So the Hurricanes, and it's a good point you bring up, because the Hurricanes kicked off. So they kicked deep and they knew that sort of that corner, they would have had to try and either play out or kick out, and it would have been tough to kick out. And one of their points that popped up on the TV screen, because they show the coaching points, was to get at Damian McKenzie, the Chiefs 10, cut his time and space down. And they did that from the get-go. I think the first 15 minutes, they didn't really cross over the 50-meter mark, even though they had a lot of possession. But they just went after him and just made it really hard for him to get to a clean kick or get to a pass away, and they just found it hard to get out of trouble. And what that did was, for the Hurricanes, was just allow them to just stay on top of them. Even though they turned the ball over a couple of times, but they just stayed on top of them, and their chance came and they made the most of it when it did.
1: When you think of our Australian teams, what can they take out of this game?
0: I think really back in your game. Whatever your game is, understand what it is that you're good at and double down on it, and don't be so reactionary to the opposition.
1: And early results as well.
0: Yeah, exactly.
1: So, not only the Australian teams, but we're talking about
0: the everyone. Draw so, as like, well. Yeah, I think it's everyone. So, again, the draw is a classic example. Yeah. I felt, and I said that at the beginning of the year, that I feel like they tried to play too much like everyone else, but their game is unstructured. So, if you're spending 80% of your time doing that, the rest will come. You'll fix up the rest of it. But I just feel like, you know, the South Africans, they have a style that they play. And you know it's coming, you just got to try and stop it. And the Hurricanes knew that to a T. And I thought that was the biggest point of difference. And what Corey Jane said to me, I was like, that stayed with me for, you know, how I want to coach. Making sure what we're good at, know what you're good at, boom, let's double down on it and go after it. So big congrats to the Hurricanes and the Chiefs, man. That's four grand finals in a row that they've lost. That's crazy. Four grand finals. So that's it for Super Rugby. And I also want to give a big congrats to John Olungia. We heard him in the ID there speaking English and French. He was the Wallabies scrum coach, like filled in last year. He's at the Brumbies as their scrum coach. He's now signed on as the Wallabies scrum coach to the end of 2028. So massive congrats to him. And that's us for rugby, T. Done.
1: We're going to cover the squads. Ari Savia.
0: Oh, Ari Savia, captain for the All Blacks. So tune in for Friday. We'll have a deep dive into all the international squads.
1: Yeah, nice.
0: We've also got Shelley Long because the Super Rugby Women's competition was underway. She's got results from that, and obviously NRLW just around the corner.
2: The long story short with Shelley Long.
1: Yes, we are blessed with her presence again. Shelley Long, our PNG Orchid. NRLW, Shelley, has kicked off the trials over the weekend. What has caught your eye?
3: Yeah, the trials officially kicked off. Preseason's finally finished for the girls. They do have this week, but I feel like they'll be very much so a taper week leading into next week's round games. But for me, there was a number of games that stood out to me, particularly North Queensland Cowboys winning against the Gold Coast Titans here in Townsville. It was a great game for them. The Cowboys just played well, and I think they've got a really good squad moving into the season. But the other two that really stood out to me was actually the Brisbane Broncos versus the Warriors. It was played over in New Zealand. It was a very close game, 12-10. The Warriors were up originally at the beginning of half of the game, and the Broncos came back towards the back end. But I think leading into a season, having such a strong trial match against a team like the Brisbane Broncos will definitely give the Warriors some confidence.
1: Yeah, I mentioned earlier in the show, I was in Christchurch and walked past Mele Hufanga and a few of the NRLW Warriors girls, and I said, oh, how was the game? And they said, Netta Claudia Norsala, she mentioned that they were quite happy with the way that performed, even though they lost by a couple points. They were happy. I don't think Mele played, so I'm assuming that a couple of their stars were missing. But very early days, and I think Warriors will be a threat this year alongside some other teams who have recruited really well.
3: Yeah, most definitely. And I think when you watch that game, you see that some of their key signings weren't a part of that game. So they will be strengthened as they move on and progress through the weeks. But the other main game that I really enjoyed watching was actually the Sydney Roosters beat the Cronulla Sharks 28-4 in that game. It was very impressive. Originally, when I looked at the score at halftime, it was 6-6. And then in that second half, the Roosters really dominated, and they ended up taking away an impressive win in that game.
0: I want to touch on our rugby union convert at the Cowboys, Ash Masters, our Cook Island friend. How did she go in that trial game?
3: She did outstanding. She actually is already on the highlights reel for the North Queensland Cowboys. So it's great to see her out there. And I think she is absolutely excelling in what she's doing here in rugby league.
0: And right. What position is she playing?
3: She's playing prop.
0: Oh, in the middle.
3: Like forward.
1: So pretend you're a commentator and you're watching that highlight that you just mentioned. Talk us through it.
3: Oh, we've got... I can't remember them.
0: Oh, we've got... Ash Masters, the rugby union convert, takes the ball up the middle. Now, have you got something
1: all right,
0: for
1: what did she do well? What was the highlight?
3: Well, I would... The highlight for me was a middle forward had run the ball, and Ash Masters just gets a nice clean under the ball tackle, lifts her up, puts her down on the ground. It's a slow play, the ball. So, in rugby league, that's what we love most.
1: And how did she look adjusting to the game of rugby league?
0: Getting back 10 meters, getting
1: Getting
0: off the
1: back,
0: deck.
1: the effort on effort areas, taking strong carries. How did she look as a rugby league player?
3: I think when I kind of watched her, and I also watched a number of sevens players come into this game and rugby union players, I think there is still a slight time that they need to adjust in terms of the game and how it works and just little things that come with the game of rugby league. But I think as the games progress and when they have more exposure to playing rugby league, I think they'll definitely dominate.
0: Bit of time in the saddle. They'll be right. Looking forward to the start of the NRLW season, which is next week.
3: Yes, so next week on Thursday, we have our first game kicking off, the Sharks versus the Knights in Sydney. And then for two main games to keep an eye out, the first one would be on Saturday, the 4th of July, the Cowboys versus the Broncos in Brisbane, followed by Sunday, the 5th of July, the Eels versus the Tigers in Sydney.
0: Yeah, big games ahead. We're looking forward to that. But let's go over to Super Rugby for the women's. Man, the Drua, they had an impressive win over the Brumbies.
3: They did. They had a dominant win over the Brumbies. They won 41 points to 25, and they are now top of the ladder in terms of the Super W competition. And when we look at that game, though, they statistics-wise shouldn't have won, but a lot of their efforts and areas they do really well at. And for me, who really stood out was Nahamu for the Fijian Drua. She was outstanding. There was one try that she scores on the wing, where the wing comes in, she just pops around the edge. They offload to her, and she gets that try. But then there was the one where she comes flying out of the line, does an amazing intercept, and a full field try essentially for her. So I think when you watch that game, there was a lot of tough kind of factors to it. She did get sent in the bin, and the Brumbies were able to come back during the first half of the game. But in that second half, I think the Fijian Drua did really well.
0: Yeah, it's good to see they took that one out, 42 points to 25 over the Brumbies. And then in the other game, the Western Force got over the Reds, 21 points to 17. So Sarah Nagama is very happy that they were able to sing the team song. So were the other girls. So get over to the socials and have a look at the girls going hard at that. But Shelley, really appreciate your time. And we're going to check in with you again next Monday.
3: Thanks, guys.
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0: T, the rise of Tonga's National Rugby League teams has honestly inspired a new generation of young boys and girls dreaming of becoming the next Jason Taumalolo, Isaiah Katoa, or even Tiana Benatani Gray. And now there's a genuine pathway to help support those dreams. And currently, the Tonga Under-16s boys and girls teams are here in Australia touring. They played against sides like the West Tigers and Bulldogs development sides so far. And for many of the players, many of the boys and girls, it's their first time leaving Tonga, jumping on a plane and experiencing a new culture. And joining us to talk all about the tour so far, we have Tavake Whangupō from the NRL Tonga GM and Secretary General of Tonga Rugby League, and the Under 16 girls captain, Atelaite Vakautakakala. Thank you for joining us on Nisian Footy. Tavake.
5: Hello.
0: Malolei. And like that, it's good to have you on as well. How are you feeling so far?
6: Good.
0: A little bit nervous?
6: Yes.
0: Don't be, don't be. Okay, well let's start with you, Tavake. This tour, it's an important tour around touring, and getting exposure to the young boys and girls and seeing what it's about. Like, how many years have you been going for now, this tour?
5: Thanks, Sam. This tour, we started this tour back in 2023, when we travelled over with our under 16 boys. We started at St. Gregory's. So this is going on to our fourth year. It's the fourth year of the tour, but it's the third year that we've brought in the under 16 girls. So yeah, it's great that we are able to sort of bring our young raw talent from the Pacific Islands, to showcase their talent here in Australia, just not just through sport, but also for them to experience what what rugby league looks like, you know, from a elite professional level. So it's always exciting to

0: For us back at home, where we can run these junior programs for boys and girls and also provide opportunities that they can travel here. And as you mentioned before, most of them, 99% of them, is first time on a plane, first time you get a Tongan passport. So it's a great experience for them. But using our program, Rugby League, is a great pathway and opportunity.
1: I know that it's a very special thing that the initiative that you do for your people in Tonga and for the kids and the memories that they'll hold for a long time. But I also could imagine some of the challenges in having to try and bring two teams over from Tonga to Australia. What are some of the big challenges when you do look to organise to bring a team over?
0: Biggest challenge is always funding. That's always our biggest fund. Obviously, that's a big part of it. Travel and accommodation is not cheap. But over the years, we've been able to sort of get a lot of support through the Tongan government and also through the NRL in regards to helping us with insurances and other ground costs. And also local sponsors back in Tonga who support our program, knowing it's boys and girls and we're trying to create opportunities. So it's a mixture of funding, but that's always been my biggest challenge. But as the years have gone by, the government, local sponsors, and NRL have seen some great outcomes of our program, and also because we're involving boys and girls. So the challenges are getting less, but it's still a challenge. We're still building on that over the years, and hopefully we'll get to a point where it's a fixed funding sort of model where it allows us to just continue bringing kids on set calendar dates rather than having to set dates depending on when we can get funds.
2: Yeah, it's always a massive challenge, getting the funding sorted so everyone can have that opportunity. And it's not a barrier if, someone wants to go but can't afford. You've got to find a way to find that money. And I guess being a part of some of those fundraising events late there, were there any concertis back home to help fundraise, from the villages and the families?
3: Yes.
2: Yeah. Did you have to dance to help fundraise as well?
3: Yes.
2: What is where is your village in Tonga?
3: Pakam.
2: Whereabouts is that in reference to, say, Nuku'alofa or the main? Whereabouts in reference to that to Friends Cafe?
0: Miles away, mate.
2: Miles away.
0: This is in the eastern part, sorry, the western part of Tonga. You're familiar with Lehona, the
2: Oh,
0: temple?
2: yep.
0: The Pakam is right behind that.
2: Ah, awesome.
1: Late there, what's been your favorite part so far in traveling to Australia?
3: Get to experience more lifetime in Australia and learn more new things from player like Tigers that we play against them. I've learned more about them, and it's a good experience for me to improve my play and also to my teammates.
1: Ah, that's cool. What position do you play?
3: Hook.
1: Hooker.
3: Yeah. Yes.
1: Nice. That's
2: And
1: good.
2: you're the captain of the team.
3: Yes.
2: How excited are you to be the captain of your under 16s national team?
3: So being the captain of the team is it not easy, but then I try my best to be a good leader to them and being able to behave and also being a good example for them so that everything could be easy
1: That's
3: for
1: special.
3: everyone.
2: That's a great answer. I can see why you are the captain. You've already played a game so far. Who did you play against first?
3: Taika.
2: The Tigers. And what was the score in that game?
0: 16-12.
2: To Tonga or the Tigers?
0: The Tigers.
2: Ah, so it was a
1: That's
2: close one. So from that game, what was different about playing against the Tigers to compared to playing a game back in Tonga?
3: So playing against the Tigers was they did well in their game plan. Back in Tonga, they don't really play smart. They just wanted to run with the ball. But I can experience playing with the Tiger. They did the game plan inside.
2: Awesome, and what about the fitness? How was the fitness levels?
3: Pretty good.
2: Yeah, oh, I love it. I love it. How good.
1: Hey, Tavake, I know been here in Sydney, there's a big Tongan community, and one of my friends is actually trying to help organize the game for the boys this weekend. And we both coach our under 16s Penrith Junior Rugby League clubs. So a few of those players that he's asked for are from my team. I'm like, here's the parents' numbers. I allow it because I know how important it is for our people. But what I've found here for the Tongan players, they're now growing up to want to play for Tonga. They don't want to play for Australia. They don't want to play for New Zealand. So when my friend Sasai Vave, he asked the parents, all the boys said straight away, yeah, I want to play because I want to represent Tonga. When you go into these games, can you feel the sense of community, you know, the Tongan community all come and help support the two teams that you've brought over?
0: 100%. I think since 2017, we've seen that wave of support, you know, whether it's grassroots to elite, you know, just looking at on Saturday afternoon's game, you know, the amount of Tongans that came to Campbelltown from different parts of Australia to just watch and support their nieces, their cousins, you know, you see the red flags around as well too. And I think I think the community, West Tigers, were quite surprised how many Tongans actually came to the game. It's exciting to always see that the same sort of support that our national team get, we also get for the young kids, you know, and that's what it's all about for me and kids, is that, you know, they have pride wearing the jersey, but also knowing that no matter where you are in the world, that there's always Tongans around to support you when you put on that red jersey. But it's exciting times, you know, and it's always great to see these kids wear the jersey. And I've been around for a while, but, you know, I think for me, it's all about these kids and the future of Tongan Rugby League.
2: Yeah, was there enough sausages and chicken dropped off? One of our vice presidents, Connor Utter, dropped some sausages and chicken off to you guys. Was there enough there for everyone?
0: There's probably enough for three teams, but we're eating it all.
2: Nah, awesome.
0: No, just kidding. Thanks, Connor. You know, thanks for your lesson.
2: Nah, all good. Anywhere we can support, we will. But yeah, when we T talked about, you know, people wanting to play for Tonga, you know, because of the influence of Andrew Fifita, Taumalolo, and those type of players, like, how big is rugby league growing in Tonga? Because rugby union was predominantly the chosen code over there, but now it just seems like rugby league is growing and growing over in Tonga.
0: Yeah, it's kind of had a bit of a shift, probably more so after the last 3 or 4 years, where there's a lot more awareness of the rugby league program. As you're aware, Sam, I've been involved with the NRL program for 10 years now. So the NRL brand has been there for a while, more around our Voice Against Violence and our League for Life program. But as the sport participation has really picked up over the last 4 years, it's really engaged a lot of kids. You know, we're now more investing in the grassroots boys and girls, as we've, I believe, the rugby union's more around the senior players. So we're getting a lot bigger participation numbers now in the under 12s, under 13s, under 15s. So it's exciting times ahead that we can see that we'll have a lot more boys and girls playing the game in the near future. I think that's probably what rugby league in Tonga is doing well in Tonga, is that the investment in grassroots junior kids and rather than the open age.
1: And like that, what rugby league team do you follow?
0: NRL team.
3: Broncos.
1: The Broncos?
2: Oh, the Broncos.
1: When you grow up, who do you want to play for?
3: Tonga.
1: Tonga?
2: Tonga, yeah. How good. When you left Tonga to come to Australia, how happy was your family that you got to go on an experience, a tour like this, but also that you're the captain of the national team?
3: My father was so proud of me, and he was happy to be that I've become the captain to lead my team.
2: That's cool.
1: And what are they asking for you to take back for them?
2: Oh, how good. And like there, when you think about, you know, playing for Tonga and you get to sing the anthem, or I'm not sure, or sing the himis, you know, how happy does that make you as well, that you get to showcase and represent your country like that and lead that and do that here in somewhere like Australia?
3: It made me being proud of who I am and the country I playing for, and it inspires me to play hard just to make my country, families, and all supporters to be proud of us for representing the country.
1: Ah, that's so good. I know that they'll all be very, very proud of you. Tavake, yeah, how much does it mean to you to be able to provide this opportunity for the kids of Tonga, and you know, how does that make you feel when you see their connection grow and how they represent the nation and their families?
0: Yeah, it means a lot, T. You know, just hearing what Leite is saying, you know, and the emotion that's coming out of it, you know, it makes me emotional too to hear the words and just see how excited these kids are. We're growing up in New Zealand and living in Tonga now for 15 years, knowing what the benefits and resources are overseas compared to living in Tonga and what these kids have and what they don't have, you know, just being grateful and also just, you know, just, yeah, always, it's all emotion. But yeah, I just love the kids and that's where I love to spend my time.
2: Awesome. Like, there's some lighthearted questions here. Do you prefer, what's your favorite lu? Is it lu kapapulu or lu sipi? What's your favorite lu?
3: I'll say lu sipi.
2: Lu sipi. Have you had any lu sipi here in Australia yet?
3: No.
2: No one's brought any over yet? Okay, we'll make sure we get some lu sipi out to you. Okay, what's your favorite otai? Watermelon, mango? Watermelon, how good. And after your win, when you have your guys win, what's your favorite meal to have after your game, when you win especially?
3: I say soup, chicken soup.
2: Chicken soup. Hey, how good.
1: I haven't heard that one before.
2: Okay, I'll bring some chicken soup for you after the game. Awesome. So, Tavake, how long do you have left of the tour and who do you have left to play?
0: Yep, we've got another 7 days of the tour. Tomorrow night, we're playing the Bulldogs. 6 p.m. kickoff for the girls and 7:30 p.m. kickoff for the boys. And we're working now towards the last game on Saturday before we head home back to Tonga and Mindy.
2: Awesome work. Well, I really appreciate your time coming on. Late there, you did an amazing job. Make sure you keep practicing the interviews because you're going to be captain for Tonga at a World Cup at some point, so we'll just keep practicing, getting better at the interviews, but you're doing an amazing job. Good luck this weekend. And Tavake, honestly, the work that you're doing over in Tonga to inspire, to create opportunities, keep leading the way, man, because it's going to pay dividends. It already has, but it's going to pay dividends in the future. O whalahi atu and much love. Take care.
0: Malo te, malo te, o whātu.
4: Give me for this one.
1: Yes, you're listening to Nijin Footy with Tinirau Aruna and Sam Wykes. This is our version of Give Me Three, where we wrap up our show.
2: So just for clarity, because we've had some feedback from our listeners, they don't know what Give Me Three is. It's categories. Yeah, like we choose a category and one of us will ask the three questions. And I just got to give you three answers back from that category.
1: Go, Sammy.
2: Let's go.
1: Well, last week you asked me, what was it? The Tongan tri-scores over the weekend. So I'm going to stick with the heritage theme.
2: Okay.
1: And I'm going to go, give me three Cook Islanders that have played in the NRL for the Penrith Panthers.
2: Ooh.
1: Three Cook Islanders that have played in the NRL for the Penrith Panthers.
2: I was going to jump the gun and I was thinking try scorers and I was going to go chance. the Cook Island try scorers from the weekend.
1: And you do know these players as well.
2: Do I know these players?
1: Yes, you do. One is very close to me.
2: Is very close?
1: Yes.
2: Close as to you.
1: Very, very close. Oh. Yes.
2: Jeff. Daniela.
1: Oh, Jeff Daniela. Yes, that is one. Yes,
2: okay, there's one. Is that the one you were thinking? Jeff.
1: No, it wasn't actually.
2: Oh, so there's another one that's close to you.
1: Yes, very close.
2: Very, very close again. Paul Fatawira.
1: Are you locking that in?
2: He's Māori, eh?
1: Come on.
2: Man, why don't I know this?
1: He's been on our show.
2: I'm thinking Dallin, but is he Tongan as well?
1: He's been on our show.
2: He's been on our show.
1: And we're very close. Couldn't be.
2: For the Panthers. For the Panthers? Oh, it's killing me here.
1: Couldn't be much closer.
2: Couldn't be much closer. Like that close. And
1: yes.
2: We've had him on.
1: Yes.
2: Does he have a mullet?
1: No.
2: Okay, so it's not Dallin. He doesn't have cookie in him with Tongan. Oh, man, I'm drawing blanks here, T. I am absolutely drawing blanks here.
1: Could be related.
2: It could be related. It's not yourself, is it?
1: What?
2: You haven't played for the Panthers, have you? No.
1: Not in the NRL, no.
2: Not in the NRL. Oh, my goodness, T.
1: Has a famous brother.
2: Has a famous brother.
1: Oh, my days.
2: How famous are we talking?
1: New Zealand famous.
2: New Zealand famous. I'm out.
1: You are kidding me.
2: I'm waving the white flag here. I've got nothing.
1: Related, very close to me, been on our show, has a famous brother who's also an All Black, ex-All Black.
2: It can't be Tupou.
1: Tupou has played Penrith for Penrith.
2: Has he played for Penrith in the NRL?
1: Yes, he has.
2: I thought he was only at the Sharkies. Don't give me that point. I had nothing there.
1: And then...
2: Who was the other one?
1: Isaac John.
2: Oh, yes, the Iceman.
1: Yes.
2: Was there anyone else?
1: Zane Tetevanu.
2: Zane, okay.
1: But yeah, I knew you'd get Jeff and Toops.
2: No, I didn't even get Toops, but we'll take one out of three. I don't mind that, T. I actually like that because it helps me understand who is out there, who's representing who for different clubs. But that is our time up for today. Make sure you tell your footy-loving friends about Nisian Footy. 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And we will catch you on Friday for Nisian Footy Fridays.
1: Ka kite.
2: This show was produced on the lands of the Gadigal people of the Eora Nation.
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0: ABC News, good evening. I'm William Howard Evans. Britain will have a new Prime Minister within months after Sir Keir Starmer stepped down just 2 years after leading the Labour Party to a landslide election victory. Cyan Valence reports from London.
1: After months of speculation, Sir Keir Starmer has resigned as British Prime Minister. In a statement outside 10 Downing Street, the PM said he'll remain as leader until his replacement takes over by September.
2: I will do everything I can to ensure an orderly handover of power.
1: While he was respected on the world stage, Sir Keir has struggled at home after a number of policy backflips and scandals which have seen his popularity plummet. His departure was triggered by the victory of popular Labour Party figure Andy Burnham in a by-election last week. It's still not clear if any other party members will contest the leadership.
0: Sir Keir's successor will be the seventh Prime Minister since the Brexit referendum 10 years ago. Here's the BBC's Rob Watson.
3: Less than 2 years after arriving in Downing Street, Keir Starmer is leaving. His most likely successor is Andy Burnham, the former mayor of Greater Manchester, though it's not clear whether other candidates will come forward. Keir Starmer leaves office as profoundly unpopular as his five immediate predecessors, raising the obvious question, will whoever comes next have any more success in lifting the mood of pessimism and gloom that has hung over Britain for more than a decade now.
0: To other news, and parts of Europe are sweltering through a heatwave this week. About a third of France is under a red alert for heat, with temperatures reaching 40 degrees Celsius in some areas. An extreme heat warning has also been issued across parts of the UK, covering large swathes.

0: states of England and Wales, where highs of 38 are expected this week. This man in London says it'll be a struggle to get through the week without air conditioning.
1: I'm mostly just concerned about being able to get some sleep with the hot weather like that. Obviously, no AC. We're in a top floor flat, so it gets quite hot in there. So that'll be no fun. Obviously, tube gets really hot. It will not be an enjoyable week. I'm just trying to get through it.

0: Negotiations between the US and Iran towards ending the war. Mediators Qatar and Pakistan say the talks have ended with encouraging progress. Some experts say Australia is losing the war on cocaine, with the country remaining the highest consumer of the drug per capita in the world. Authorities say they're still unsure who's behind Australia's largest ever cocaine import, where nearly 3 tonnes of the drug were found stashed under shipping containers in Sydney's west last Friday. Duncan McNabb is a former New South Wales detective and says more resources are needed.
1: Increasing searches of containerised shipping would be extraordinarily helpful. It's not an easy task. It requires really good intelligence, not only Australia-wide, but also internationally as well, so we can track these shipments from where they start until they get here. It's a battle. I don't think we're winning, and God knows we've been fighting it for a lot of years.
0: Authorities in Western Australia are awaiting more bird flu test results after 2 confirmed H5 cases near Esperance. Andrew Chowding has more.
2: The 2 birds were found in the Cape Legrand National Park, and this part of the country is well known to be sort of something like a seabird nesting ground superhighway. A lot of birds come here to nest. The archipelago of the Ryshay behind me is well known nesting ground for birds, and there are wetlands right along the coast of Esperance where these seabirds come to nest also. So to people and to bird watchers and to local vets, it wasn't a huge surprise that the H5 virus landed here, just because so many birds come here and there are so many nesting grounds that exist along the coastline here.
0: To sport, and veteran basketballer Joe Ingles says he's feeling good as he starts training with Melbourne United. The 38-year-old small forward has only just arrived back in Australia with his family after 13 seasons in the NBA. In his final 2 years in the US, Ingles played just 46 games as he was relegated to a bench option for the Minnesota Timberwolves. And Sydney Swans midfielder Taylor Adams has retired from the AFL, effective immediately. That's the latest ABC News.
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13: James O'Loughlin is a TV and radio host. Before that, he was a stand-up comedian. And before that, he was briefly a lawyer, which means that James is a man who knows everything about everything. But James was at a loss when he got some bad news from one of his best and oldest friends, Jum Wallner. Both James and Jum had grown up in Canberra, where a whole lot of modest bungalows were built in the post-war years to house its army of public servants. But so many of these Canberra houses were given asbestos insulation, asbestos that was often carelessly installed and removed. And there came the day when James's friend Jum felt a pain in his side and remembered he'd grown up in one of those houses filled with asbestos that had been installed by a local company called Mr. Fluffy. Jum discovered that if you got asbestosis from your workplace, you were entitled to compensation. But if it came from within the home, then no such luck. So Jum asked James for his help, to petition the powers that be to help asbestos victims like himself and their families. James O'Loughlin's now written a book about how a small group of amateurs had to figure out how to get the attention of powerful and busy ministers in the middle of a pandemic before it was too late. James O'Loughlin's book is called The Missing Piece. Hello, James.
14: G'day, Richard.
13: Tell me a bit about your friend Jum. How did you meet him?
14: Jum and I were at Wesley College at Sydney University together for 3 years in the mid-80s. He was studying vet science. I was studying law. We'd been at the same school, actually, Canberra Grammar, but I was a year ahead of him and I took a year off. He was my first friend there and my best friend there. I don't know if I was his best friend. He had about a dozen best friends. In fact, 10 years later when he got married, there were literally 14 of us who thought we were going to be his best man. And when Jason Williams got picked, the others considered we considered legal action. He was a big person. He was a big personality. He was funny, smart.

0: but insightful, but also, which I think is less usual with 19-year-old boy men, whatever we were, he was really kind and good-hearted. I think that often humour is a great bonding device for young men, but it's also a weapon, and sometimes it can be wielded skillfully and everyone laughs, and sometimes it can be a bit of a sword that cuts deep. And Jun was amazing at seeing when, you know, when you were bantering in the corridor and someone was copping a bit, he'd just detect it before anyone else, and he'd just draw fire and effortlessly pull the attention away, often by kind of something self-deprecating, and he took care of people.
1: So you'd known him in school, and then you re-met him at uni.
0: Well, I was a year above him at school. I knew him a bit.
1: Okay,
0: yeah.
1: So you didn't beat him up when he was a year below you, was he? Sounds like he was bigger than you anyway. But
0: yeah.
1: But nonetheless, what was it when you kind of reunited, that's the phrase, with him as a friend at uni, at your college,
0: yeah,
1: that made you think, love him a bit, made you go, what did he do that made you think, oh, I think I really like you?
0: Yeah, it wasn't just me, by the way. It happened right all through his life. He just attracted people, effortlessly merged them. His warmth, his career. You know, I think the combination of charisma and modesty aren't that common. A lot of people are charismatic. Some people are modest, but not many people combine the two. And not only was, you know, he the funniest of my friends, one of the smartest, but you know that thing where you just feel safe with people? And I have a lot of people I feel safe with now, but at 19, there was always this thing of who am I and who are they, and I'm trying to make my mark. And just with, even with good friends, you know, there's a little bit of competition, males probably particularly, and you just always felt safe and entertained with him.
1: Men need sport to hang out with each other once they get past their youth.
0: Yeah.
1: I mean, but when you're at that age, when you're young, you know, you're able to somehow just hang out all the time and not have purpose-driven,
0: yes,
1: social encounters. Like, we must have dinner together. It's more you just, I don't know, you just drop in on the guy and hang out, don't you?
0: We didn't even have to do that. We were all living in Wesley College on Sydney Uni.
1: So you're stuck with each other, were
0: yeah,
1: you?
0: Yeah, there's like 200 people there. And I think I spent most of my years there standing in the corridor, just talking to random groups, often with him in them. And it was great. All you had to do to go out was open your door into the corridor and there'd be some people chatting. I spend, a lot of it just, as you say, meaninglessly chatting away, bantering with him and others. It was unreal.
1: How did your friendship change once you'd finished uni and went out into the big wide world?
0: We never lived again in the same city. I stayed in Sydney and moved three times in the same suburb. He moved to England, travelled through Africa, lived in Wollongong, Townsville, then back to Canberra. So, you know, who's to say who's the more adventurous of the two of us? And we both were kind of open about the fact that with families and careers, friendship, something had to give, and a little bit of it was friendship. Neither of us made a huge effort when we saw each other. We kind of laugh about it. You know, I probably won't call you. And I think looking back on it, we just assumed time was abundant. And, of course, time isn't abundant, but it takes a while to realise that. And so whenever we saw each other or talked, we were close, but we didn't see each other as much as we could have.
1: So you did a law degree and you were a lawyer for a while. Now, you and I both know the worlds of comedy and literature are peopled with ex-lawyers. So many ex-lawyers.
0: Yeah.
1: What was it that made you want to get out of the law and do something different?
0: I became a corporate lawyer It just wasn't for me. The first morning they said, just make sure you read the Financial Review because that's your world now. And I thought, what am I doing here? I've never even been into that section of the paper. And I moved into criminal law and I really enjoyed that. But I'd done sort of stuff at uni, reviews and whatnot. And then a friend of mine said, I'm going down to see a comedian friend of mine, a flatmate. Do you want to come? His name's Peter Burnham. And I said, yeah. And I went to the Harold Park Hotel. It would have been 1990, I think, and saw the open mic section and just like a lightning bolt thought, that's something I got to do. And that's the moment my life changed.
1: So how did you and Jum years and years later, decades later, reconnect during the COVID epidemic?
0: We started doing these Zooms, just a few of us from college, as a lot of people did during COVID, just to pretend we had some semblance of a social life. And then a mutual friend, a guy, Locko, a very close friend of both of us, who's a doctor, he rang me and told me that it had begun, Jum had got a, he liked playing golf, he got a pain in the backswing, just a little, and he thought it was a muscle thing, and he went to a physio, and after a couple of trips to the physio suggested he should go to the GP. GP did scans, more scans, and I think that's when he started remembering he grew up in a asbestos-filled Mr. Fluffy house, and soon after he got diagnosed with mesothelioma, fatal, incurable, average lifespan after diagnosis 11 months, and that's when me and lots of other people soon after found out.
1: And did he? Was this all given as a big information dump with the bad news at the end like that?
0: It was kind of a bit more incremental than that. It's looking bad, you know. The big thing with mesothelioma is that a small percentage, around 5%, are eligible for an operation if you get it early enough. And if you're eligible for the operation, it's a big operation. It might cut out a lung and some lung lining and some more stuff. But your lifespan, if you recover from that, is greatly improved. And the big first question for Jum was whether he was eligible for the operation. He wasn't definitely in. He wasn't definitely out. Having it was a big risk. It was an awful decision. He wanted the doctors to make the decision for him, but it was his life, his call, and eventually he decided it was just too dangerous to have it. And after that, you know, that's when you're talking about how long have I got.
1: Yeah, how did that news hit you? I know you want to make this about John, but I'm just asking you, how did that hit you?
0: I just thought when I found out about it, it was like this instant switch where I realised, and I hadn't really been considered it, I'd had no catalyst to consider it. Jum is one of the most important people in my life. We were so close in those years, and I so valued his friendship. Whenever I was feeling down, or, you know, some girl had dumped me or didn't like me or any of the other things, it'd always be him I went to see, and he'd always somehow make me feel good again, like I was valued and a valuable person again. And
1: so you remembered, or you just, I don't know, it kind of all hit you.
0: Yeah.
1: What he meant to you?
0: Yeah. It was, and I felt so stupid for allowing all this time to go past, where I thought, you know, when our kids are grown up and we wind down, we'll have heaps of time together. And of course, yeah, I didn't. I just wanted to, you know, spend as much time with him and the time he had left as possible. That's all I was thinking about at first.
1: The Mr. Fluffy controversy, if that's what I can call it, or scandal controversy.
0: There's other words. There's other words, believe me.
1: Disaster. I remember when that, I was paying attention to, because I lived in Canberra for a while and did my uni years there. I'm actually really fond of the place. As only people who've lived in Canberra are. People who've not lived in Canberra are not fond of it, but people who do have this lifelong affection for it, by and large. And you and I are both those two of those people. Just, can you just explain what the Mr. Fluffy controversy was and what it meant to a city like Canberra?
0: So the 1960s and 1970s, the Mr. Fluffy company put loose fill fluffy insulation, the most dangerous kind, into the roofs of around 1,000 Canberra homes.
1: So these aren't bats, they're actual just like fluff.
0: Yeah.
1: Loose asbestos fluff.
0: Fluff. In the Wallner's house, say, it was a 2-day job and they left a pile of it in their garage overnight on a tarp. Jum had three brothers and they had a snowball fight with it. Of course they would. Wouldn't you if you were a 7-year-old boy? Jum was 3, he was the youngest. Maybe he got hit with the most snowballs. For the next 20 years, Jum's mum had to tape alfoil to the vent in the kitchen because the little wisps of it would fall into the kitchen. So she put alfoil over it.
1: What, onto the bloody food?
0: Yeah. No one knew how dangerous it was. His parents were doctors. They didn't No. And it was around the late 80s when people started to realise how dangerous it was. All the houses were cleaned in the late 80s, thoroughly cleaned. But then in the 90s and 2000s, it became clear that the ACT government couldn't exactly necessarily guarantee that cleaned meant completely cleaned and completely safe. By 2014, the ACT government borrowed $1 billion to buy all the houses back from owners at market value, so to effectively compensate them because the houses weren't worth anywhere near what they would be with, you know, at normal market value.
1: They probably had an inverse value at that point.
0: Yeah, exactly.
1: You know, they were death traps.
0: Exactly. And that was felt to be the end of it, but no one had really given any thought to the people who are going to be affected by asbestos illnesses.
1: Because mesothelioma takes a while, quite a long while to appear properly or to present,
0: yeah,
1: doesn't it?
0: Yeah, and if you're trying to find something nice to say about asbestos in a, you know, at least Mussolini made the trains run on time sort of way, you would say that at least it gives you normally a few decades before it starts trying to kill you. And Chum was exposed first at age 3 and he was diagnosed at 54. So, you know, it was awful that it happened, but he got 50 years.
1: Now, Australians who were exposed to asbestos through the workplace, like, for example, the workers who installed the Mr. Fluffy asbestos, they would have been covered by compensation, wouldn't they? But, yes.
0: Generally, yeah. I mean, the Mr. Fluffy is actually an outlier of a case for a number of reasons, and one of them is because their asbestos can't necessarily be traced to James Hardie. But because of vigorous work by the unions, by victims, by lawyers in the 80s, 90s and early 2000s, culminating in a big negotiation between the ACTU, led by Greg Combe and Bernie Banton, and the James Hardie Company. The James Hardie Company set up a big fund that has now paid out over $2 billion to victims, and to workplace victims. And essentially, if you get workplace asbestos, which between 1 and 200,000 Australians have, they've got sick from asbestos that they've incurred because of their workplace, it may even be over 200,000, you are almost certainly going to be covered. You'll either be able to get compensation from the James Hardie Fund, or if you somehow fall through the cracks, there are all these government schemes to say, look, you know, you're a worker, you got sick from asbestos in your workplace, it's not fair that you should be excluded because you can't prove liability, we'll give you a hand.
1: And how are they compensated? What support are they given with these funds?
0: Well, it's essentially, it's significant. You get, you know, pain and suffering, you get a payment for the fact that your life's ending early. They often calculate from the time you were diagnosed to the end of your working life all the money you would have earned. So if you get diagnosed at 50, it might be, because you're never going to be able to work again, 15 years worth of wages.
1: Medical, funeral expenses?
0: Yep, medical, funeral, any other out-of-pocket costs. So it's pretty comprehensive and pretty good.
1: And what do you make of that as a former lawyer and a former comedian, the kind of devil's calculation that has to go behind that sum?
0: If I got my pinky cut off broadcasting ABC Radio, I could imagine being compensated for that. I reckon if I got $35,000 for a pinky finger, I'd think, yeah, that seems fairly fair. You know, I don't use it that much. But for your life, obviously, it's ridiculous. Like if you offered 18 zillion trillion billion for your life, would you take it? Of course, no one would take it. So it's an artificial thing based on the fact that money is scarce. How do we best compensate people? People often get, if they're diagnosed with an asbestos disease incurred from work in their 40s and 50s, you know, and they've got dependents, that's relevant too. If you're the main breadwinner, if you've got kids, you might get $1 million, $2 million, something like that. Something that'll really help.
1: Today I'm with James O'Loughlin. James is a broadcaster and he's the author of a book called The Missing Piece, which is the story of how he and his friend John Wallner and several other people decided to take on Australian governments to petition them to compensate people who had contracted illnesses from asbestos that was installed in their homes. Now, residents of the Mr. Fluffy homes, they weren't getting any compensation because this was in the home? Is that what the problem was?
0: There was no one to sue. So the Mr. Fluffy company had gone. It was a kind of owner-operator and he died over 20 years ago. Could they, even if he hadn't gone, could you prove negligence? Maybe not, because he kept bags of the stuff.

0: stuff under his house, suggesting he probably didn't know how dangerous it was. Anyway, he was asset free. You couldn't prove it was James Hardy asbestos, so you couldn't prove where the asbestos had come from. There just was no one to sue.
1: No one to sue. So that's what it all boiled down to.
0: Mm.
1: So did that mean that legal action would be impossible or pointless?
0: No, you could run a case against Mr. Fluffy and you might win, but there'd be no assets to recover, so there's no point.
1: Did you have any idea of how many other people were in the same boat as Jum?
0: There had been a few, but they had been older. They'd been in the 70s and 80s previously, and they died quietly without making a fuss. But John went to see a lawyer. Everyone who gets diagnosed with an asbestos disease usually goes to see a lawyer. And they spent ages going through every place he'd lived or worked in his life trying to find secondary exposure, because they hoped if he'd worked in a building that had asbestos in it, he might be able to, you know, get compensation that way, even
1: it's
0: though
1: it's thin gruel,
0: clearly,
1: isn't it? That is,
0: yeah. And they were unsuccessful. And he said, and the advice he got is just, there's no hope. Unfortunately, you're in this category, and there's no avenue for them to get either government financial support or compensation. And he thought that was wrong. And he knew that there would be, unfortunately, probably dozens of other victims coming in the next 40 years, and he wanted to try and change that to take care of them and their families.
1: But did he have any idea of how to do that?
0: No, none. None of us did. That's why I wanted to help. I thought, look, this is something, and he's dying, and we don't know how long he's going to be dying for, but if I can help him work this out, he was very determined to do it, and his brother Bruce was very determined to help him. If I can take some of the load, you know, maybe I can add something, maybe I can run around a bit, you know, it gives him a bit more of his scarce time back to do with what he wants.
1: So if you couldn't hope to make a successful legal case against anyone in this matter, did that mean your only option was to simply petition governments for their goodwill, just on the as a matter of justice, in a way?
0: Yeah, and of course there are many areas where governments do this and many areas where they don't. For example, there was no obligation on governments to say to other workplace asbestos victims, look, you can't quite identify that factory that you worked in 45 years ago as tracing back to James Hardy, but we'll step in because it's unfair that you're excluded. You got this disease from some asbestos. We should take care of you. So what we were arguing is that those people who you already helped through various statutory schemes have fallen through the cracks, and this is, it's a bloody big crack, you know, it's a bigger crack than any of the others that you've helped, but it is similar to that. Now, they had a very good counter-argument, if they wanted to use it, the government's, saying, well, no, we help people who generally are covered by the James Hardy scheme, just the odd person here or there. There's no James Hardy here. You're asking us to use taxpayer money to fully take care of every victim here. So there are arguments in favour, arguments against.
1: Political lobbying, campaigning, it's not a part-time job, James. How was it really that easy for you to say yes to help your friend Jum?
0: Yeah, I mean, I didn't know what I was getting myself into, really. So, I didn't really understand much of it at first, but neither did they. Neither did Jum and Bruce. And
1: so hang on. You've been a lawyer, a corporate lawyer, and you've been in, you know, comedy and in broadcasting.
0: Yeah,
1: you know, you've mixed with kind of quite powerful people, but you really had no idea how to approach them from that end of things.
0: No.
1: As a comedian, you come at them from one way, which is to heap abuse on politicians, but appealing to them for their help is another thing entirely, isn't it?
0: Yeah, look, a couple of people said to me, oh, you should just you've been on television, you should march down to Canberra and have a meeting with Greg Hunt and get him to, the health minister, sort it out. Doesn't work like that, thank goodness, but also unfortunately for us. But overall, thank goodness. Maybe if I'd been Chris Hemsworth, but I'm not. I hadn't been on TV.
1: Oh, don't
0: 10
1: sell
0: years.
1: Yourself short, Jane. You're a handsome man still, I would say. There we are.
0: Well, I hadn't been on radio much for like 6 years beforehand. I hadn't been on TV for 10 years. So, and I'd always on radio steered clear of as much political stuff as I could. So, I mean, I knew that there were various campaigns, but I didn't know how to make them work. And what I did find out fairly quickly is that it wasn't as simple as marching down the street, screaming,

0: we want money for Mr. Fluffy victims. So we had to be really cunning and strategic if we wanted to succeed.
1: So what was the first step?
0: First step was to ring a friend of mine called Andrew Purchase, who had successfully lobbied all the footy codes in Australia to adopt anti-gay, lesbian, bisexual vilification code. He'd run a campaign. He'd been successful. Get some advice from him. I realised I didn't really know anyone as an expert in the field, but I knew a few people who knew more than me, and that's all I needed. And Andrew suggested I talk to someone else, and I just tried to gather as much information. Bruce Wallner had done an enormous amount of work getting his head around all the ins and outs of Mr. Fluffy and how victims were treated all over Australia. I pitched the story about JUM and our campaign to ABC Canberra, and a journalist called Craig Allen picked it up and started to do a story. And then we started working on a letter to send to Chief Minister. And let me go back a step. Usually when you lobby a government, at least there's only one. We had two, so it was really confusing.
1: So why were there two to petition here?
0: So the federal government had been in charge of Canberra while Mr. Fluffy was operating.
1: Right, this is before the ACT got self-government then.
0: Yeah.
1: Because before then, as I recall, and this is going on when you and I lived there,
0: yeah.
1: Canberra was governed by this body called the NCDC, remember
0: that? That's right.
1: Yeah, and in fact, I knew an ACDC cover band that used to call themselves NCDC, they were this kind of shadowy body that sort of ran the ACT.
0: Yeah, the National Capital Development Commission. Yeah.
1: And when it was proposed to hand over self-government to the ACT, there was a giant movement that said, we don't want it. We want to keep being governed by the NCDC because they were probably easier to approach and manipulate them. But so are you telling me then when JUM got poisoned by asbestos, that was before the ACT even had a government?
0: Oh, yeah. That came in late 80s, yeah.
1: So
0: if you think about it, it's like, okay, there's asbestos in roofs. Does that seem like a national issue or a state territory issue? You'd think it's a state territory issue, right? And that's what the federal government said.
1: Yeah.
0: Like when the asbestos hit the fan, the federal government was saying, well, you're the ACT government. We just created you. All the best. And the ACT government were like, well, hang on. We didn't even exist when this was going on. And also, you guys got a report, you federal government, in 1968 that raised some red flags that you didn't act on. So how about, you know, and so basically from 1990 to 2020, the two governments have been arguing about whose responsibility it was. And when the houses were bought back in 2015, the ACT government had to borrow $1 billion from the federal government. I don't know what happened behind closed doors, but I suspect that wasn't their first offer. You know, they might have been going, how about a bit of contribution here? Oh, yeah, we'll lend you the money. Now we had a Labor ACT government and a federal Liberal government. So our first question was which government? And we kind of realised fairly quickly it was unlikely that one government was going to set up a comprehensive financial support system for victims without the other, contributing. So then the question became, which one do we go at first?
1: Right. So you've got to bring both governments to the table. So it's really hard to actually get the attention of one minister.
0: Yes.
1: And you've got to get different ministers from different political parties together around the same table. This was the challenge that you'd set for yourself. How hard was that going to be, James?
0: Well, luckily I didn't think very far ahead.
2: This is Conversations with Richard Feidler.

0: Broadcaster, comedian, presenter James O'Loughlin is here with the story of how one of his oldest and dearest childhood and uni friends, Jun Wallner, contracted mesothelioma from asbestos that was installed in his Canberra house when he was a kid. James and Jun got together with some other like-minded friends and decided to try and lobby the various governments around Australia to have the victims of this asbestos poisoning, which is the only way it can be described, compensated to help the victims and their families, people who had contracted asbestosis, not in the workplace, but in their houses. James has written a book called The Missing Piece. So, James, you realised, given that the ACT government didn't exist at the time and the federal government seemed to have been doing had been warned, nonetheless, it was unclear who to go to first. So you realise you have to get both governments on board, the ACT government and the feds on board. Who did you approach first?
1: So we decided on the ACT government basically because we thought they'd be easier to get to and more likely to say yes, at least initially. So we wrote a letter, and this is that's what you're supposed to do. But we had to get our letter out of the pile. We were on a ticking clock. We didn't know how long Jun would live. We needed to get it done. We wanted to get it done while he was still alive. So I just asked everyone, and Bruce did, and we all asked. There was a guy called Charlie Pitter who was very, very helpful, tried to find a conduit to the Barr government. And Canberra's not that big a place. It didn't take us that long, actually, to find someone who knew someone very close to Barr. And all we wanted them to do, and this is what I guess professional lobbyists do, so we weren't doing anything wrong, was to say, this letter's coming. It's got a ticking clock. You're going to look really bad if someone dies and you haven't replied. Have a look at it.
0: I don't know about the Barr government, but my experience with state and territory governments is the figure at the top, the premier or the chief minister, accrues all the power, all of it, and nothing happens unless the premier says so. So is that your dilemma here? You've got to get the premier's attention, or the chief minister's attention in this case, but then everyone's trying to get this guy's attention because nothing happens unless the person at the top says so.
1: This became even harder in the second half of the campaign when we lobbied the feds, but it was very challenging with Barr. An ABC story about Jun aired at exactly the right time. There was an election coming up in, this was 2020, we were in August. There was an election coming up in October, so we thought that was good. Mr. Fluffy is like a very emotive issue in Canberra. So it wasn't long before Jun and Bruce got a meeting with the Chief of Staff, Chief of Staff.
0: So you were successful in getting your letter pulled out of the pile and waved in front of his face.
1: Yeah.
0: But you say at the time you felt a tiny bit guilty because it felt a bit like cheating. Why do you say that?
1: Well, because ideally in a democracy, who between us, we all knew people, and one of them happened to have some connection to Barr's, I think it was Deputy Chief of Staff, and that's not fair, is it? Could have just been as likely as someone with an equally worthy cause didn't have that. I mean, maybe ministers have an amazingly good triage system, but it felt like in both steps of both legs of our campaign that that was pretty important. And it shouldn't be, but if you're doing something important, you've got to use what you got. And we didn't have much. We're three guys who didn't know anything without even an office or any resources. So we had to use what we could get.
0: Now, in the Hollywood movie of this, it'd be the story of you as the good guys against the bad, indifferent, callous bastards of the various governments of Australia. But you didn't see it like that, did you?
1: No. You know, I did some research into campaigns. You know, there are a lot of people fighting a lot of stuff. There's a fight against mental illness. There's a fight against waste. There's a fight against bullying. We didn't want to fight the government. Governments have armies. There were three of us. And we were really clear always in all our language, speaking to government representatives, writing letters, not to tell them that they were bad people if they didn't do what we said. Because I just think it's really easy to do that and really emotionally satisfying. But if I was a minister, that wouldn't get me on side. So our key message was mistakes were made in the past, but not by any of us. Our opportunity, federal government, ACT government, and us representing the victims, our opportunity is to work together to fix them. And that, I believe, is far more effective than jumping up and down saying the government has to do this, the government has to do that. They don't. They don't have to do anything.
0: Australians often had a kind of a shallow cynicism about politics, but maybe it's easy to forget that for, not all of them by any means, but for a great many politicians, a lot of them go into politics out of this kind of, I don't know, youthful hope they might have had once that they could actually make the world a better place.
1: Yeah.
0: Were you counting on that?
1: I don't know if we're counting on it, but I would say this whole experience has made me vastly less cynical about politics. I mean, maybe that's a bit of a spoiler, but everyone engaged with us, everyone treated us with, you know, kindness. There was a great deal of empathy for Jum's position and right through. I mean, this thing went on for a couple of years and there were a lot of people working for government who were clearly trying to do good work.
0: You had to find some way to get the attention of the federal health minister.
1: Yes.
0: It was then Greg Hunt.
1: Yes.
0: How hard was that going to be in the middle of a global pandemic, James?
1: It was
0: pretty, hello, Canberra people over here.
1: It was pretty hard. So by the time we got to summer, the end of 2020, the ACT government had agreed to pay Jum's medical expenses, which was really good. But still, that was kind of a one-off. They called it an act of grace payment. They hadn't made any commitment about people in the future. They had any. And there was no commitment.
0: No obligation here. We're not obliged. We're just going to do this.
1: Yeah, and no financial support in the way that other workplace victims got. And they kind of, we from the conclusion that basically their position was, we'll help if the feds agree to kick the tin as well. So that meant we had to lobby the federal government, and Greg Hunt, the health minister in the middle of COVID, the busiest minister who has ever existed, I would imagine, he was the ultimate decision maker. So we had to get to him.
0: Why did you keep going with that? Why didn't you just wait till COVID finished?
1: It was unlikely Jum had lived that long.
0: So the clock was ticking.
1: Yeah, the clock was ticking. And also we had momentum. I mean, there was this period in the summer where Jum was so relieved to get his medical expenses paid, because every time he got a treatment or bought another wheelbarrow of painkillers, he was thinking, this is money my family can't have. And so he was really relieved. And we did go quiet in December. And then I remember early January, I just thought, oh, bugger this. It's not right. It's not fair. And I rang him and he felt the same way, and Bruce felt the same way. And Bruce and I had two rules for the second part of the campaign.
0: Who was Bruce?
1: Jum's brother.
0: Right.
1: Who was you know, doing an enormous amount of work too. Our two rules were, Jum doesn't do any work, right? He doesn't do anything. He needs his time. We do it all. And the second rule is, we only tell him good news. So when we have a setback, we don't tell him. If we have some good news, we tell him that.
0: Oh, lovely.
1: Yeah.
0: So then you have the idea to contact the former ACTU secretary and former federal minister, Labor minister, Greg Combe.
1: Yes.
0: Now, what familiarity did he have with the issue of people suffering from asbestos?
1: So in the early 2000s, I hosted a national Sunday night program on this very station, and I remembered we'd had Greg Combe as a guest once on after he'd written an autobiography. And because it was Sunday night, you never know what's going to happen and how people are going to go getting into the building. We had his mobile number, and I looked up the rundown and I found it and I texted him. Now, Greg Combe had led the James Hardy negotiations in the early 2000s. He was Australia's most knowledgeable asbestos negotiator. And I texted him and said, this is what we're doing. We're running this campaign for Mr. Fluffy victims. Can I have a chat and get some tips, because I don't know what I'm doing.
0: So you can't go through the courts because there's no legal case to be made that's worthwhile, but you can go to petition governments for their goodwill, for their kind of a moral responsibility here. So what advice did he give to you on how to petition governments in these kind of situations?
1: He said, don't politicise things. He said, don't try and be smart and play off Labor versus Liberal. You know, don't get the Labor Party thumping who are in opposition federally. Don't get them thumping the table and saying, you have to do this. Try and get a channel of contact to the government. Use that. If things go quiet, maybe then you can, if Labor want to help you, you can use that. But you focus on the government. Don't focus on politics. Focus on the building community support. Seek supporters from other organisations that the government has to listen to. And whenever we felt lost, which was often, I'd go back and read my notes from the conversation with Greg. And they were like a compass pointing us in the right direction.
0: So you organised a Zoom meeting with Jum and the ACT Chief Minister. Andrew Barr, you gave him advice on how to make his pitch. It's a bit like threading a needle with that kind of a meeting, isn't it?
1: Yeah.
0: Keeping what Greg Combe told you in mind. How did you advise Jum to make his pitch?
1: Well, Bruce was on that as well. I just said, don't pick a fight with them. Just be nice. You know, just try and work with them. Listen a lot. Take lots of notes. You know, we can analyse them later and looking for clues as to how they're thinking. Don't be too strident.
0: Yeah, but there was an ABC story coming up on him. You have to find a way to actually bring that up without it making it sound like a threat, but being a threat in a kind of a way. Is that the kind of angle you have to take?
1: Yeah, I felt really... We set up a communication channel with Greg Hunt in the early 2021, and one of his advisors I'd email and speak to. And I was very clear to say, oh, you know, this 7:30 did a national story on Jum. This story's coming up. We haven't seen anything critical about the government. I'm hopeful the story won't be critical.
0: They would have appreciated the heads up on
1: that. Yeah, it was really important for us to build a relationship of trust with them. At some point, someone had been interviewing Anthony Albanese and mentioned our thingo, and Elbo had said, oh, I'm going to have a look into this. And I was straight on the phone or emailing Sam, Greg Hunt's advisor, saying, look, this has happened. I just want you to know we didn't push this. We're not trying to activate the opposition. We really appreciate that we're working together on this to solve this problem, and we're not playing any political games here. We just want to work with you. So I was very paranoid about things getting away from me.
0: So what did the ACT government advise Jum to do next?
1: They said, look, we'll write to the federal government. And we really didn't, you know how good that would go.
0: What that means, yeah.
1: Yeah, so we thought we'd do it ourselves. And again, we found a way of getting our letter out of the pile there. I started ringing everyone in my phone book and saying, do you know anyone who knows anyone who has any contact to Greg Hunt's office? And, of course, everyone said no until... one person said yes. And again, I don't know if Greg Hunt's office, the Federal Health Minister's office, had a great triage, probably the health department, but, you know, in terms of working out what letters were urgent and which weren't. But just someone saying to someone who worked in his office, this letter's coming, someone's dying, you should act on it. I don't know if that helped or not, but we did it, and maybe it helped.
0: Meanwhile, how was Jum going with his chemo?
1: He'd given up on chemo. He'd given up on radiation therapy. He decided to enjoy the time he'd have left. He was on a lot of painkillers. Chemo and radiotherapy were a bit of a Hail Mary anyway, and made him really, really sick, as chemo and radiotherapy often do. And at some point, you know, with medical advice, they just agree that there's not much point going on with that. All the best. It's palliative care now.
0: So you found a way to lobby Greg Hunt, Federal Health Minister's office, directly. And what came of that?
1: Well, they were really busy. So it was kind of sporadic. The 7:30 report came out maybe a month or two after we were first in contact with them. We started seeking supporters. I found someone who could, knew someone at the AMA, the Australian Medical Association. They wrote a letter of support. The ACTU wrote a letter of support. Bill Cruz, the Australian of the Year, James Mukey, many, many medical organisations, legal organisations, the Ethics Centre. I was just going everywhere I could looking for letters that I thought, following Greg Combe's advice, that the health minister, you know, he can ignore the AMA, but at least he's got to read a letter from the AMA. Same with the ACTU, right? And just trying to build that community support, trying to talk to Greg Hunt's advisor, Sam, whenever I could, whenever he was available, and just talk to him for as long as I could, try and find out what their process was. You know, in the book, I kind of liken it to standing at the bottom of a castle trying to work out what's happening inside the castle just from seeing the odd soldier walk between turrets. Like, we just got glimpses.
0: God, that's so much what it's like. That's such a
1: good
0: description.
1: It really is, yeah. And I'd write down everything Sam said, and then I'd read it back. And then I get really, like, Sam was being really nice to us, and it made me quite hopeful, and I thought, he's trying to push this. But then as soon as I thought that, I thought, well, it's not his call anyway. And, of course, of course, he's probably nice to everyone who's lobbying him, so that when they say no, they don't blame Sam. You know, they think he's still a good guy. So
0: even if this goes to a cabinet, there's going to be someone from Treasury or Finance in the room saying, trying to calculate what it's going to cost.
1: Exactly.
0: When you did your back of the envelope calculations of what this would cost the ACT and federal government, what were those sums starting to look like, James?
1: Yeah, well, we thought there was an ANU study that estimated there would be one or two victims every year of the Mr. Fluffy houses. And we figured that after 40 years, everyone would have been dead of some other cause. So for the next 40 years, and that each victim, if you equated it with what a workplace asbestos victim gets, would get roughly between $1 or $2 million. So the whole total would be $80 million or maybe a bit less.
0: 80 million? That's like a drop in the bucket for the federal health budget.
1: Yeah,
0: isn't it?
1: It is. Someone described it to me as an accounting error, which didn't make me feel great about how much taxes are spent, but nonetheless. But we always referred to it in the same way. We said what we're talking about is a per year.

0: quarterly payment of less than the interest bill that the ACT pays on that $1 billion the federal government loaned it to buy back the houses. We thought that was the way of saying the number to make it sound small, less than the interest on the loan the ACT took to buy back all the Mr. Fluffy houses. So it wasn't much, but that doesn't necessarily mean that it would get up. I mean, if you think about it, everything that's pitched to the health minister is a good idea. A few more beds for a children's hospital.
1: Mental health awareness campaign.
0: All that, yeah.
1: Children's cancer support fund, whatever. Yeah, they're all good ideas.
0: Yeah, we were competing with them.
1: It seems to me one of the reasons why you had some success here was because you were willing to surrender the moral victory to the ministers in some way.
0: One of the most important things I think in persuading anyone is stop thinking about yourself and think about it from their point of view. So we kept thinking, how can you make the minister a hero? I agree with you that ministers are often really well-intentioned, but instead of thinking about what's in it for us, what's in it for them? And one of the arguments we had was, look, if Jum dies and you don't do this, next year you'll be another victim and another victim after that and another victim. And there'll be more media. Canberra Times and the ABC, you know, will be firing up about it. We're going to help them. We're going to offer them help if they want it. We're not going away. Sooner or later, someone's going to take care of these people and they're going to be a hero. So why not make it you?
1: So in March 2021, Jum was interviewed for 7:30 on the ABC, and you finally heard from Greg Hunt's office. What did they put to you?
0: It was a little bit depressing because Greg Hunt's advisor told me that four federal government departments were involved. It was Attorney General's, Infrastructure, Territories and Health. That sounded bad. Like, the more people making a decision, the harder it is to make a decision, right? He talked about how they were seeking advice whether the Commonwealth had any legal liability, and, you know, we already knew they didn't, but he said that'll take another few weeks. That sounded bad because it was a lengthy process. But he sounded engaged with it. He sounded like a friendly, nice guy. I just tried to build a relationship with him, and we agreed to speak again. I started getting on my horse and seeking all these supporters.
1: Meanwhile, Jum was on his last legs. How did you try and manage the way you thought and felt about that? Did you try and put the looming kind of wall of grief you were about to hit out of the way so you could get the work done, or did you give into it a bit?
0: I think there were two things. One, I divided myself into campaigner and friend. So campaigner, if I heard that Jum's prognosis had just gone from several months to a couple, that was a chess piece to move. I would let the governments know, just want to let you know that it would look really bad if he dies and you announce his scheme a week after, won't it? They knew that. So just want to let you know what the timeline is, right? So maybe you should speed things up a bit, although I said it more gently than that. Campaigner. Friend, I made a really sad playlist full of all of the saddest songs I could find, and I would go for walks in parks, not in footpaths because parks you can avoid people if you're crying, and just listen to these sad songs and just lean into it, really, and just think about the sadness of it all. I called it designated grieving time, and just give myself plenty of time to feel really sad about it, because it was really sad, not try and think, I'll do that after. And I felt that doing that, actually creating this designated time to lean into it, helped me be active the rest of the time.
1: Then you met the man is now the federal opposition leader, Angus Taylor, who was then energy minister.
0: Yeah.
1: While you were emceeing a gig in rural Queensland. He was the minister for energy then.
0: Yeah.
1: What did you say to him when you met him?
0: Well, the first thing I thought was, I'm here getting paid to be the MC. He's there on an official role. Can I lobby him? And then I thought,
1: of course you can.
0: By God, yes, I have to. This is the closest I've got to face-to-face contact with a minister. So I waited till the end of the night, and there was a guy I was talking to, and I kept looking over my shoulder because I didn't want him, Angus, to sneak out. And the guy went, someone else you'd rather be talking to, mate? And I went, yes, sorry, I've really got to get him. And I ran over to him and I said, look, someone had said to me, don't ask him for help, ask him for advice. So I said, can I get some advice? And he'd been 1 foot out the door, and he graciously said yes. And I said, look, we're doing this thing. And he said, oh, I know about those Mr. Fluffy houses, because his electorate takes in Goulburn when there were a couple there next to Canberra. And I said, you know, you got any advice? And

0: He said, "Oh, well, let me ask around tomorrow and yeah, I'll be in touch." And then he went, and I hadn't even given him a phone number or email address, and I thought I'd never hear from him. By the time I got back to Sydney, which was lunchtime, I had an email from him saying, "Give me a call." And I gave him a call, and he said, "Yeah, I've asked around and things are looking pretty good for you guys. I can't say anything definite." This was like, John was really near the end. And yeah, that's all I can tell you, but it's looking pretty hopeful. And if you need any more help, let me know. And
1: And what did you say?
0: I said, thank you. I mean, wow. Like, energy minister's a pretty busy job, apparently. And I mean, he did like the new inventors. So maybe, I don't know. But I just thought it was, pretty nice.
1: Tell me about your last visit with John.
0: It was the advice for people I'd have for last visits, if you know it's going to be one or you suspect, is don't overscript it. It's really tempting to think of all the things you want to say, and I probably did that a bit. And also I lied to John, which was bad, because by that time I felt pretty confident. The signs were there, and I didn't think I'd see him again. And he was on huge doses of painkillers, and it was really he wasn't well. He was still at home, thank goodness, and he was, upset. Of course he was. He was dying. And I said, "But mate, you've done it. You've done it. You've done this thing." And I didn't know if I was telling the truth or not, but I felt like I had to. I wanted him so much to know that he'd succeeded, that I told him, even though I didn't know myself. By that time, I was three quarters certain, but I told him, and he was happy about that. And yeah, I told him how much he meant to me and what a great person he was, and we chatted about other things, and it was pretty harrowing. Like, when people are on huge doses of painkillers and they're dying, it's worth doing. Everyone, like, one of the themes of my book is to lean in, not out. Like, it's hard to lean in, but it's so much better. I've leant out before when people have been dying and really, really regret it. And as soon as I left his house, I rang both governments and said, if you want to do it before he dies, you've got to do it really quick. And the next day, Zed Seselja, the Liberal senator for Canberra, who'd been pushing our barrow and helping with this, he arranged a call with Chum. The day after that, they had the call. They announced that it would happen, that the two governments had combined to take care of victims.
1: So you won. Is that one? Is it winning or is it not that? Or what is that? Is it victory or is victory too silly a word?
0: We had succeeded in doing what we wanted. Of course, it was bittersweet because, he was dying, and soon after he was dead. But he knew what he'd done, and the benefits of that scheme, it'll help people for decades to come. He knew that, and that's really good.
1: You write in your book that grief is the price we pay for liking someone. That's so true. That really hit me.
0: Yeah.
1: It's incredibly obvious, but it's not something you think of, isn't it? You say it can feel like depression, but it's not. It's not the same thing at all, is it?
0: No. It's a natural human reaction. It's how we, like anything, if it goes on for a very, very long time, it can turn into depression. But the process of grief is not at all like that. It's us acknowledging that someone was important to us and spending some time with their memories and feeling sad. I think the bravest people, people who've lost their partner or spouse and then they remarry or repartner. They know there's a 50% chance it'll happen again, that their partner will die before them, and they're brave enough to love again.
1: In some ways, this is a story about the importance of old friends, really. Maybe
0: Yeah.
1: that's what ultimately it's about how you can take on amateurs can take on a government and get a good result. That's a really good story. But it's ultimately a story about the importance of old friends, the people who were witnesses to your life
0: Yeah.
1: when you were both young and foolish. And there's some kind of deep comfort in those friendships. It's like pulling on an old boot when you see them each time, isn't it? That's the kind
0: Sure.
1: of nature of that friendship.
0: Exactly. It's so good. You don't see an old friend for a decade, and within 23 seconds, you're cracking a joke from last century.
1: You say there's one memory of him you keep coming back to, and that was him at your mum's funeral.
0: Oh, God. Yeah.
1: What did he do on that, Dave?
0: My mum died in 2004, quite suddenly, and we had one child there, and my wife was pregnant. And on the morning, I was flying to Canberra. The three of us were flying to Canberra, but she was sick or she had an earache. She couldn't fly because she was pregnant. So she drove. She missed the funeral. And so I was there with Bibi, who was

0: three, and my dad gave an eulogy, and then it was my turn, and Dad was upset. Of course he was. And a lot of my mum's friends were there, and Bebe, like many three-year-olds, you know, she's a bit shy, and she was in my arms, and I was thinking, what do I do? I've got to go and give this eulogy, and then jump. I didn't even know he was there. I didn't know he was coming. He just appeared in front of me, and he'd go, g'day. And then he looked at Bebe and go, hello, darling. And Bebe, for the first time, I'd never seen this before, leaned forward out of my arms to go to him. And he took her out the back, and as I was giving my mum's eulogy, I could see him through the windows at the back playing with my daughter, and my daughter just howling with laughter. And it made me think that, you know, we weren't always there for each other, but we were when it mattered.
1: Amazing story, James. Thank you for sharing it.
0: Thanks, Rich.
1: James's book is called The Missing Piece. Today's conversation with James O'Loughlin was made in the lands of the Gadigal people. Producer was Maggie Morris. Executive producer is Eliza Kirsch. I'm Richard Feidler. Thanks for listening.
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6: ABC News, good evening. I'm William Howard Evans. UK Prime Minister Sir Keir Starmer has resigned, paving the way for Britain to have its seventh Prime Minister in just over a decade. Eliza Getzey has more.
7: Sir Keir had faced declining support from his own MPs, stemming from scandals, disastrous local election results, and plummeting public popularity.
8: Every decision I've taken has been about putting the country I love first. That is why I will resign as leader of the Labour Party.
7: He says he's stepping down as leader of the governing Labour Party, but will remain caretaker Prime Minister until a successor is chosen. Andy Burnham, who won a special parliamentary election last week, has confirmed he'll run to replace him. Nigel Farage, who leads the anti-immigration party Reform UK, is demanding an election.
6: Australian Prime Minister Anthony Albanese has paid tribute to Sir Keir Starmer following the announcement he will resign. In a statement posted to social media, Mr. Albanese says he considers his UK counterpart a friend and he is thinking of him on what must be a very tough day. The Australian PM says he is grateful for the opportunities the pair has had to work together to strengthen the AUKUS agreement, support Ukraine, and protect children from potential social media harm. US Vice President J.D. Vance says progress has been made in talks with Iran, with Tehran agreeing to allow nuclear inspectors into the country. Mr. Vance and Iran's parliamentary speaker, Mohammad Khalibaf, have wrapped up a lengthy round of initial talks aimed at solidifying a permanent end to the war between the countries. He says conversations about the inspections could possibly start as soon as this week.
9: That is a major milestone for the American people and the first step in permanently denuclearizing or permanently ending a nuclear weapons program in Iran. And that's exactly what we wanted to do. That's exactly what we asked to happen. We made a lot of great progress on other nuclear talks.
6: Green Senator Sarah Hanson-Young is calling on the federal government to provide $200 million to protect Australian wildlife against bird flu. Two Australian cases of the H5 strain of bird flu have been confirmed in Western Australia. Federal and state environment ministers are meeting today to discuss management of the disease. The government is already providing financial support, but Senator Hanson-Young says more needs to be done.
10: Right at the top of the agenda should be Murray Watt, as the Federal Environment Minister, putting $200 million on the table to save our wildlife and our native species from this deadly disease.
6: A new report has questioned whether the tax system is favouring older Australians at the expense of younger generations. Twee on Fitzpatrick has the story.
7: The report by the Actuaries Institute has found Australians with the

0: income around $85,000, while a 71-year-old with the same income could end up with more than $128,000. Researchers say the findings raise questions over whether Australia's tax and welfare system is maintaining a fair balance between generations.
1: Australia has signed its biggest ever defence export deal, with Canada purchasing surveillance radar technology for $2.5 billion. Defence Minister Richard Marles says it's the first international sale of the technology, and Australia and Canada are committed to working together to grow their defence relationship. Canadian Secretary of State for Defence Stephen Furr says the technology will allow his country to further its Arctic domain awareness. Egypt is leading Group G of the FIFA Men's World Cup after securing a comeback victory against New Zealand in Vancouver. Noni Edwards reports.
2: New Zealand were the first to score in the 15th minute before Egypt responded in the second half, eventually defeating the All Whites 3-1. Captain Mo Salah scored his first goal of the tournament.
3: It's a great achievement for all the players. We just have to enjoy today, enjoy tomorrow, then focus in a game after.
2: Uruguay and Cabo Verde played a thrilling 2-2 draw at Miami Stadium. Earlier, Spain thrashed Saudi Arabia 4-0, and Belgium and Iran played a scoreless draw.
1: You're up to date with the very latest. ABC News.
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5: This is Pacific Beat on ABC Radio Australia, and coming up, Bougainville's leaders expressed their disquiet over the rules imposed by the PNG Parliament ahead of the long-delayed vote on ratifying the region's independence referendum result. Growing fears of food shortages on Manus Island as a result of volcanic contamination, and defeat for New Zealand at the FIFA World Cup, but they can still reach the knockout stage. Hello, I'm Richard Hewitt. More on those stories to come. But first, the appointment of two Australians to senior positions has sparked a debate about foreign involvement in the Papua New Guinea police force. And as Natasha Emick reports, one question is whether outside help is the answer to PNG's law and order challenges.
6: 4 years after leaving Papua New Guinea, Amanda Cates got a call that she wasn't expecting.
7: Commissioner Manning rang me up earlier this year and said, would I like to come to back to Papua New Guinea as the police provincial commander for East New Britain? And I jumped at it.
6: As a senior officer with the Australian Federal Police, she helped lead Australia's policing partnership in PNG for 2 years during COVID. She never worked out of East New Britain during that time, but a call from the police commissioner, David Manning, saw her swap one uniform for another and join the ranks of the Royal PNG Constabulary.
7: I think the most important thing that he wanted was stability in leadership and fair leadership and an ability to mentor and develop the future leaders within the RPNGC.
6: 3 weeks into the job, and her appointment has become a part of a wider debate. Some have questioned why an Australian was chosen for the senior police role instead of a local officer. Commander Kate says she's read some of the criticisms being aired online.
7: And I've read those comments, and it is something that, you know, affects me, and I'm saying, well, why did I come? You know, what am I going to bring? But I think it is, it needs a change.
6: She believes her perspective and a lack of prior connections in the province allow her to approach the role with greater independence.
7: An outside influence can just tweak things to be able to say, well, what about we do it this way? What about we do it that way? And I think it's important to not destabilise, but just to shake things up a little bit.
6: Professor Sinclair Dinan from the Australian National University explains that Commander Kate's appointment is part of a wider effort to reinvigorate the RPNGC, unveiled by Prime Minister James Marape in 2023.
8: It's a new approach in Papua New Guinea, and it's, you know, an approach that probably would not be acceptable in some other parts of the Pacific.
6: He says the plan includes recruiting around 20 foreign officers for senior leadership positions. So far, at least 4 people have been recruited, all from Australia.
8: Whether or not, you know, there are going to be more of them, one depends on, you know, supply and people, you know, sticking up their hands and saying, yes, that's what I want to do. And two, it depends on the Australian government being prepared to fund them.
6: Another new recruit is Stephen Harris, a former AFP officer who took over command in Anger 4 months ago.
9: I've flipped the focus here that we don't worry about who's fighting on the ground in the first instance.

0: distance. We'll pick some of them up if we can, but we now focus on the leaders.
1: Anga has experienced years of deadly tribal violence, and he says the majority of Angans are desperate for peace. He's taken a hardline approach on law and order, as well as cleaning up his ranks.
0: Number one was making sure that the discipline of the members in the province was at the standard that should be expected. And when I arrived, it wasn't. The degree of absenteeism was quite high. Sometimes that's because people were afraid to come to work, and other times, more often, it was because they didn't want to.
1: But others on the ground are afraid of how bringing outside appointments will impact morale within the force. William Kopongi from the PNG National Research Institute has been talking with local officers in Anga about the latest changes.
2: In terms of those discipline issues like punctuality, many have been already suspended. So that's sort of like bringing in fear among the officers. They may be also only there to please the PPC, but actual work on the ground might not be done as they should. That's my fear. This kind of atmosphere is, I think, it's not really good for police officers.
1: He believes that outside officers could help in short-term support roles, but he questions whether they are needed in full command of provincial policing.
2: I was thinking that they can bring their officers in to assist and support for a certain period of time. It would be much better than asking them directly to take the commanding officer's position to actually run the province as PPC. Otherwise, I'm happy that they come in, but whether the officers on the ground will work with them peacefully or not, that's another question that I have.
3: William Kopongi, and in that report by Natasha Emick, and Pacific Beat has asked PNG's Police Commissioner David Manning for comment, but we are yet to receive a response. Leaders in Bougainville have condemned a move by Papua New Guinea's parliament to require a 75% majority on any vote to ratify the near unanimous result of the autonomous region's independence referendum. Vice President Ezekiel Massat has accused the PNG government of a deliberate attempt to ensure that ratification fails.
4: There's a bit of tension. Nobody doubts that there's a bit of toing and froing in terms of the media statement. That is understandable. Because we have a next round of Melanesian agreement talks that is scheduled for next week. So I can understand the tension that's currently existing between the two governments. When the Burnham talks concluded, it concluded with the phasing out of the moderator phase, Sejeri's involvement. And things progressed. We came up with a Melanesian agreement. Now, in that Melanesian agreement, the task of working on the sessional order, in particular the voting threshold, was a joint responsibility of the two speakers. Coming back from Fiji, there was no agreement on the sessional order voting threshold. So we were surprised the speaker had unilaterally proceeded with the three-quarter argument. I'm more angry for Bougainville Affairs, and the Prime Minister also spoke in support when that responsibility to oversee the work of the speaker, the speakers, and the work of the Melanesian agreement is a responsibility for Mr. Honorable Makiba and myself. Had there been any feedback that there had been an agreement by the two speakers, it's also important to note that coming back from Fiji, the national speaker had reached out for a meeting, a joint meeting between the speakers and myself and Minister Makiba. We turned up for those meetings on two occasions, and he ended up, to our surprise, he has now come up with a nonsense three-quarter majority. So I think the national government is negotiating in bad faith. I have put forward an option to the national government. This matter is now a matter that there's nothing on the side of the Bougainville Parliament who can do anything, nor does any discussions among the technical officials will amount to anything. The option that I have given is for another motion, rescinding the three-quarter motion, and instead put forward the two governments' position of simple majority and two-thirds majority. That's the position we're in at the moment.
5: The fact that they would push for a absolute majority, does that indicate that they are trying to prevent Bougainville from being independent?
4: They have passed a motion stating the requirement of a three-quarter voting threshold. To me, that's an impossibility. There's no way Nowhere in the constitution there is a requirement for a three-quarter voting threshold unless you are voting on a change of the boundaries for the sovereign state of Papua New Guinea. I think it is mischievous, and I think it's like you have posed. I think it's a deliberate attempt to ensure that the ratification fails even before it starts.
5: I read that Bougainville was considering other means. Does that mean that Bougainville would declare independent if that were to occur? If that situation were to occur, Bougainville would declare independence without the Papua New Guinea government's endorsement?
4: We have another two strategy that's simultaneously at play. Our preferred option was to gain independence through the Bougainville Peace Agreement, which is through a referendum. In light of the national government putting up very serious obstacles in attempting to make that option is frustrated, Bougainville is left in no option, but you consider the other two options. The other two options that Bougainville will consider has no national government input. Having said that, we're not rushing to make that declaration. I have made it absolutely clear is that we are close to that day. The moment my instructions are for the technical officials and leaders to continue to negotiate the Melanesian agreement outcome, and that talk starts next week. It is next week that the president will put forward the final Bougainville position on this issue of independence. And the national government is at liberty to accept or reject on this issue. As you might have gathered in the last couple of days, the prime minister has come out and given this option that maybe a self-government could be imposed with an independence the 15-year mark. That is the sort of option that we're looking at, but at a much shorter period. So I think there's some middle ground there. It's not all doom and gloom. The instructions are for the Melanesian agreement discussions to continue, and that our team will be attending in good faith, despite what's been happening on the periphery.
3: Ezekiel Massat, Vice President of Bougainville. He was speaking there to Finau Finua. You're listening to the PM edition of Pacific Beat on ABC Radio Australia. I'm Richard Ewart. It's been 2 weeks since villagers in remote parts of PNG's Manus province awoke to find their coastal waters contaminated with volcanic rock. The debris has stopped communities from fishing or travelling to the mainland, raising concerns about dwindling food supplies. The PNG government has set aside 5 million kina in relief assistance, but islanders including Litau Pakanau are hoping that fresh supplies arrive sooner rather than later.
6: Mr. Pakanau, how are people on the islands affected feeling right now after the government announced its 5 million kina relief supply?
7: The people, they are not excited. And I think the reason is many government services, and like we only had hear them and they come as promises. Many times we do not see the actual money or funding coming to the villages. So this doesn't change anything in the village. This news is received just as any other news. Just wait, not expecting, and yet stop us. And the LLGs officers and the president coming to our village and getting some reports or checking the needs on the island. People are hearing those news coming in.
6: What is their biggest concern right now in the situation on ground?
7: The people on the islands are having, that is food. When the pumice began to fill the sea, then chances for going out to the sea and find fish to sell at the market, to get money to buy food at the store, all these chances have come down. So we only live on what we have in the village, like sagos from the mainland, but to buy food from the store, many people, as far as they are saying, they have not eaten any food from the store since. It's 1 month now. That is one big issue that is affecting the people. Seeing that the Prime Minister has given 5 million kina and the allocation will be distributed in food and medical care, that is one thing that they look forward to if the government is truly, I mean, when I'm only talk, like I'm helping straight outside the Kaikai. Also, lately, parents who have students, their children in high school, they had to go and get their children from the high school at holiday time break. They were struggling to buy fuel because there was no money. Only go on credit to make sure their children came home just this week. The issue that is affecting the people is shortage of money.
6: What are the villagers' expectations?
7: Okay, the biggest expectation for the people is, as I have said, that is if the supply the government can provide is for the food, the site, the Kaikai. The coastal areas, they are, as far as we know, they have been affected more than the people on the island because the Pumis, they remain blocked at the bay areas where the communities at the bay, those volcano stones, they went then. But on the islands, I believe the big expectation is the government will be giving out the food supply, so that will help in meeting the need for store rations or store food.
6: Are there any changes to the pumice on the islands?
7: Because the tides are coming in all directions, pumice did not stay for long. Like it came overnight, two nights, and then went away. So our beaches are cleared as I'm speaking today. And no more pumice around the beach and also where close to the reef, close to the reef. But at the mainland, that's where they got stuck. The areas where you got bay long end, and all got stuck now. On boats, the boats cannot go over to the beach, but had to stop at the other end and walk over to the communities that at the bay. The side of the island, and the sea is already clear. Some people are going out fishing, getting not big amount of fish, but pumice that came and that come overnight, people collected it and they had a chance to move it on shore and they are using it backfilling the swamp area and even making some seawalls, backfilling the seawalls or sea rise level. Yeah. Tides are coming here and there and making a cleaning. I'm cleaning up now a big place. The tide tides going only one way. By taking time for the pumice to drift away.
3: Manus Islander Litau Pakana speaking there to Belinda Cora. Next to Timor-Leste, where the government has introduced higher vehicle registration and transport fees, with the new charges ranging from $135 Australian dollars for motorbikes to more than $285 for heavy vehicles. The government says the fees are designed to encourage owners to renew expired documents. But critics say the increases come while fuel prices remain high and were introduced without enough public consultation. Our reporter Vanya Vieira has been sounding out public reaction on the streets of Dili.
8: We work in the private sector to make a living, but daily life is very difficult because the government raised transport taxes without taking poorer people like us into account.
9: As public transport users, we are very concerned because vehicle document fees have risen to $56 and driver's license fees to $84. Now that fuel prices have increased, transportation tax has risen as well.
10: The government's decision to raise taxes has a major impact. Look at the reality. Life in our country is hard. Fuel prices have risen and taxes have increased too. We are saddened that taxes keep going up. I urge the government to pause and take stock of people's current living conditions. Please consider fuel prices and the tax increases being imposed.
11: Yes, the impact is greater on us. Fuel prices have also gone up. For example, if a business runs, sometimes it makes money, sometimes it doesn't. Expenses keep coming, so I cannot make any profit.
3: Timor-Leste local Bernardino da Costa speaking there to our reporter Vanya Vieira in Dili. Next to the FIFA World Cup, where New Zealand's prospects of flying the flag for Oceania in the knockout stage are hanging by a thread, the All Whites now need to defeat Belgium in their final group match on Saturday to guarantee progress, this after losing their latest match to Egypt in Vancouver by 3-1. New Zealand scored early and held on to their lead until just before the hour mark. Here are the highlights, courtesy of SBS.
12: Decent run, it's well worked, and it's just with the shot. And that's the first real save from Shubir behind for a corner. It's going to be an in-swinger, you can tell that. It's a crowded six-yard area. Towards Simon with the header! And New Zealand have the opening goal! A set-piece undoing Egypt! Short, tries to bring it under control. Haney. Lovely ball, free header, and in it goes! Mustafa Zico levels for Egypt. And here is Salah cutting in from that right wing. Plays the 1-2, gets it back, and Mo Salah scores for Egypt! And Egypt have turned this match on its head. Salah looking to turn provider. Rabia's up from the back. It's towards the near post. It's headed down and it's headed in. An immediate impact from the substitute. Egypt have a third. And Mahmoud Trezeguet, as he scored the goal that secures Egypt their first ever win at a World Cup. The Egypt players, all in the technical area, ready to celebrate, because the Pharaohs write their own bit of footballing history, and they do it the hard way, coming from behind. They move top of Group G, and they do so by beating New Zealand by 3-1.
3: So defeat for New Zealand, but they're not done yet. And with Belgium managing just 1 goal in 2 drawn games so far, maybe there is some hope for the All Whites when the two sides meet on Saturday afternoon, again in Vancouver, with kickoff at 1 p.m. PNG time. That's 3 p.m. in New Zealand. And finally, some 3,000 hardy souls have marked the winter solstice in Australia by diving into the freezing waters of the River Derwent in Hobart. The long-standing winter tradition now also marks the end of Tasmania's Dark Mofo Arts Festival, which, as Kimberly Price reports, has grown to the point where it injects nearly $70 million into the state economy every year.
10: On the banks of Tasmania's River Derwent, excitement builds among some 3,000 swimmers preparing to brave near-freezing conditions. As a flare blazes at dawn, the crowd rushes to the frigid water, wearing only expressions of joy and terror. The midwinter swim is a popular event and a staple of Dark Mofo, marking the end of the festival and winter solstice, the shortest day of the year. Before their dip, swimmers were excited to take the plunge.
13: Yeah, it's very exhilarating, and it's something you can say you've done, which a lot of people can't say, so yeah, it's cool.
14: I think it's community. I think people like coming down here and being together, basically.
15: Through my lovely friends bringing me to Dark Mofo last year, we didn't get to do the swim, so this year we're doing it.
10: Before disrobing, some participants wore colourful costumes to celebrate the event.
16: Called the Pearly Dippers, because we wear pearls and that's all we wear when we go for our saucer swims. So we decorated our hats with the pearls.
17: And red lipstick.
16: You can't swim with us if you don't have your red lippy on and your pearls.
10: For Sydney-sided debutante David Thorburn, it was a memorable experience.
18: I was very apprehensive about it. This is my first one. But it was great. It's very exciting. It's actually warmer in the water than out here. So, no, it was really good.
10: Ursula Connor from the Bureau of Meteorology says conditions were especially frosty today.
19: Look, we've already been down to 3.3 degrees overnight. So that's actually our coldest day so far this year. We haven't seen temperatures like that since October last year. So, you know, perfect conditions for the swim.
10: Forecasts suggest it was around 13 degrees as swimmers took to the water. For some, a quick dip was more than enough. Others were happy for a longer paddle. For anyone considering taking on the challenge, Sydney sider Kurt Brinschwitz was pleasantly surprised.
17: It was warmer than I was expecting, actually. It was actually quite, pleasant once you get over the initial shock. But yes, it's very liberating. The body positivity is fabulous and lots of very friendly people and very, very good. I'd recommend it to anyone.
10: Proving age is no barrier, 96-year-old Tasmanian Margie Kluwer says the nude solstice swim is an annual tradition.
20: Oh, fantastic. You should go in. We've done this every year.
21: First year she was in the prude line. I said, come and join me in the nude line. And she's been in the nude line ever since.
20: The wonderful feeling of euphoria afterwards. She swims every day.
10: As the dark mofo pack-up begins, organisers say more than 55,000 tickets were purchased across the entire festival, which will return in 2027.
3: Kimberly Price reporting from a very chilly Hobart and rounding out this edition of Pacific Beat, which is produced on the lands of the Bunurong and Wurundjeri peoples of the Kulin Nation. I'm Richard Hewitt. Thanks for your company. Hope the rest of the day is warm for you.
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24: Good pla long bungimu again long display half hour long news na current affairs broadcast we come long you long ABC Radio Australia one talk program that emi Monday number 22 long moon June one time you again me Sam Seke long program that Papua New Guinea government making penis 5 million kina long helping more people long manus we bungim heavy long stone we come long volcano ananit long solwara. Vanuatu Teachers Union is giving one plan notice long all school TISA by strike. Project CPK been winning money mark long $40,000 long award Emmy been winning. Nabayumi Harim sampla update long FIFA World Cup tournament. Emol story by Yumi Harim behind. Now yet Emmy and Natasha meten one time Radio Australia News.
25: United States e deny mol tok tok e kamapul sen Iran e pasim ken straight blong homuz behind longol Israel e attack him Lebanon. Reported to close to 20 plaman meri e die long display attack long southern Lebanon long Sarare behind long Hezbollah e fire him close to 50 pla rocket na drone e go inside long northern part long Israel. Inside long display ceasefire where Iran even sign him one time Washington, one plus condition blong Iran emi like him Israel long stop him all attack blong em long Lebanon. Energy Secretary blong US Chris Wright he got sampler all commercial ship usite he no walk use him straight because only thinking plenty long safety blong all tassel traffic emi flow through long straight blong Hormuz. I got all big plot talk I will come up na melong United States na Iran. That's all now yet all ino continue long talk behind long all I kiss him talk lookout or same President Donald Trump. I walk rare long bomb him Iran can. Report I talk time all delegates long to pla country I go bung long Switzerland. I been got plenty all talk na mixed message I come long side long US. One time Donald Trump he threatened him Iran, same time Vice President J.D. Vance usait he attend him this talk. He describe him all same historic na to US he work ready long fundamentally transforming relationship long M one time Iran. All he expecting Prime Minister Blong Britain long put him out one plus timetable Blong resignation Blong M long today because plenty more popular rival he walk ready long challenge him M long he come up leader Blong Labour Party. Sir Keir Starmer he stop weekend one time family Blong M long country estate Blong M where all allies Blong M he talk M he walk reflect long all political realities. Report it talk emi stop and in it long big pressure behind long party rival Andy Burnham. He win Long Maker Field by-election last week, all by swearing in Mr. Benham, Olsem MP, today, where even past them talk Olsem M by challenging Prime Minister, suppose semi return Long Government. Plenty all high-profile cabinet minister, he talking Prime Minister Olsem M must stand down. Medical entrance exam Long India, all authorities in now work scaling good. Behind Long last moon, even got one plus controversy Long only leak him all paper. Report it all called Sumatin, he go through Long heavy security, one time metal detectors, only sec him all ID Long all, now only sec him too, Long all electric device. Before, Long only can sit down Long display medical entrance exam Long India. Close to 2.3 million candidates. He seen down Long display test. Now he got close to 130,000 space Long medical school. Display exam only rerunning behind Long all authorities. He cancel him results Long last moon. Long display time was scandal Long leaking paper. He been stopped yet. Now he been affecting all sumatin Long all get a hub Long country. Display controversy even triggering nationwide protest, where only been sing out Long education reform he must come up. Not too Long education minister Dharmendra Pradhan Long lose him office. Na display me pinisimon news Long yumi Long tete. Thank you, Sam.
24: Thank you, Natasha. Papua New Guinea government make money mark Long 5 million kina Long helping all people Long manus usati bungim heve Long permits. Or like the stone na PPA come Long volcano inside Long Solwara. Now Long display time, sampla hab Long manus in Nogat Road, Long old people he go Long Solwara na kisim kai kai na peace Long end. PNG Disaster Minister Dr. Billy Joseph na Prime Minister James Marape he been making one plan round Blong Tupla he go Long Manus last week where Tupla he talk Long helping Blong government. ABC News Mary Long Port Moresby Belinda Cora he been behind him this plus story na Hilda Wayne he asking him Long talk more Long in.
0: Long Manus sem he been got one plan I think some plan weeks ago pinisem or week ago pinisem he been got one plan. Pairap long mountain pair we come up aninit long salt water behind long display now sampla time behind him display pairap long mountain pair sa salt water I must say more likely call stone long display he disaster he been start long go round him plant long all island lo have na risol stone you know say more one likely call stone ta so le must say more big plan number long all stone we only go ken only go pass him. Sampe long all island we only pine him hat, long kalap long all boat, long all long lusim island, nikam long mainland, long you know, kisilikli kai kai, na sample kai kai long store, go long school, go long walk, long narapla heavy to him, kirapim to him, also, you know, one pla likli island as all we even, osem, even bagarapim ron long sol wara long in, em osem. I think 17 plus 7 plus LLG all geta where emi bin kisim heavy long display now also mark long 19,000 plus all man merina all young plus emoli now stop long display heavy long on this well island where stop other side long manus mainland or Lorengau town where ikirap in display all heavy that is la I go solid or I go strong all geta sample long all display all stone where we pass one time. Now, Urban Miri, Naplong, Wukobat, and Tab now long display all old stone where he keep him ground again, Arasite long way, Solwara is a stop long in. So long display too, a monsemol seven line, well, it's a Niki Mok Pinim long Solwara. Only worry too, click long on something of same peace now, or something with a panit or Solwara way. Plenty of young old this well island, all this old islands line is a look long in or depend long in long kai kai long all now wara long all to we plant long all now we same time long side long kai kai na also clean pla wara to lo drink na was so this plan now em heavy we come up na all seven line or scientists to go say member all right that's all by taking time long one em only must look that's all long run long win na tu type long solwara we nap long rausimol displa oliklik stone way pas long island. So now yet you mio long story sample long island is tap affected yet na oliwok long wetim tason by got sample kain look a good look save long at least sample kai kai na wara lo kolo island.
1: Now defense minister and prime minister go make him ample visit lo manus na or make him some commitment long government help him too.
0: So

0: Prime Minister James Marape wan tem Defense Minister usa tem Minister tu blong disaster. I mean go only go come up long. I think wiki go finish sem only go make him lick lick round or only call him long assessment we only go na look save long all area where display heavy come up long and especially all islands are side long Manus Lorengau town mainland only look save now all sem yes he got heavy stuff. Mol man miri kisim time mol line we supply this whole island only need him to kai kai long one name only non up now long hooking peace long kai kai we only save make him long all get a day long life long all na tu only need him wara long this time na prime minister one time defense minister time only go talk to one or look look or make him round long all only go to na talk to one time provincial government long all long get a leader long province we only make him commitment blow one plus relief package, we stop long money mark long 5 million ina. So this plus money, and by go now long halivim long old man Mary we only see time now young plateau. Now too long side long kai kai we by now go long halivim only small island long this plus time. Now that's why we been talk to one time. Defense Minister, sorry Minister long disaster, Dr. Billy Joseph, and we talk save pinis or same. 300,000 kina and we'll give him penis long all business house or all stua or papa long all stua long manus town long all start now long give him out kaka go long all island so long now yeah I mean like make him walk by him too na check him all line long half suppose only walk long kissim all is black kai kai or no got them must have one plus follow up now me got time long walk this week.
1: Na all specialist all talk one display every by only give some time frame long time by all go up normal again.
0: Yes, everyone play interesting question because plenty of line long have two and some number one time long all long. Some long looking display like in heavy. That's all we've been talk one time one plus 7 months, but we play it long side long climate change here long Papua New Guinea. I'm only calling him long Professor Chalapan Kalawin and I'm talking some one plus interesting something and all same display under sea volcano and stop all same. Long pla time li click ani tong sol wara na all same one pla big pla heavy we mi pla all Papua New Guinea ini lo look long en mo sem silence long detectim volcano long insa long sol wara e me to clear all same antap long ground o sem rabal volcanic observatory e mo ligat mastin ista aso long pla heavy long silence long PNG long look long en mo sem mastin long all volcano ani nit long sol wara e mo pla something we government can prioritize long en long when PNG is a long area where this all kind of disaster long volcanic eruption or pyra long mountain fire and all same. I'm plus something where we continue long looking long all year come. So I'm plus something where say save line long me plan long plus save man long me plan long here. Usa tem long this island yet. I'm long manus yet. Na emi talk save all same. Emi no number one time where only looking this plan only lignical stone. I've been fired up before, yeah. I've been looking too. What time I've been young, plus I'm all stone, I've been come up to long island. Some player, I've been in time, I've been lick.
2: Maybe seen news, Mary Long Port Mosby, Belinda Cora, I've been story one time, Hilda Wayne.
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2: Vanuatu Teachers Union, Hemi give him one notice finish last Friday, blong all member blong union by strike after 30 days. Suppose government, Hemi no meet him to fala main claim blong all. Secretary General blong VTU, Jonathan Yona, Hemi say one blong all dispute, Hemi from where government, Hemi no set him up yet one joint monitoring committee, blong look long implementation, blong collective bargaining agreement, where only signing long number 22, blong December 2025. Hem say, Narawan Hemi blong all teacher only must include 2 long 1 new salary scale where government Hemi been approved blong all workman blong Hem long December 2024 time all teacher he been on strike. Me ask Mr. Yona blong Hemi talk more long strike notice here.
4: Yes, as of number 19, June 2026, one or two teachers union Hemi issue him one strike notice, he called government from some disputes where one or two teachers union, and me look, and me track on for some times. So you may be issue one 30 days notice as per law trade dispute act, 102 trade dispute act. You may give him notice finish law Friday, number 19, June 2026. And you want 30 days notice, by notice in March 1, law number 19, July 2026.
2: Jonathan, is I explain him come when am exactly now if la no happy lohemia.
4: Okay, thank you. Sam and Emmy all crowns for dispute. Emmy got nothing to do with them all claims for previous collective bargaining agreement where Emmy signed law number 22 December 2025. Every claim say Emmy stop as it is. New dispute Emmy from collective bargaining agreement, Emmy been talam se by Emmy got some provision blame law part 12, I think. Lo CPA, Emmy talam se by mas got one joint monitoring committee by Emmy established lo January 2025. And committee a purpose blame Emmy blo keeping records lo meetings lo look how now CPA Emmy implemented. And Emmy now me fla film se Kafman and me fail. I me fail by establishing one joint monitoring committee for the last 6 months. I mean, me see out 2 quarters finish. The committee I have a meet. I me look the progress, the implementation, the collective bargaining agreement. I mean, I face crown the dispute. I me put me go down the Kafman. I me have a me dialogue. I settle them number 2 crown. I mean about implementation of new government remuneration tribunal, CRT determination of government 2024, where we approved in December 2024, for all government offices, all workmen, by legal one new scale of salary. Whereas the time, all teachers will establish strike. Most all members of the teachers union will establish suspension, the time, and termination, only no current back selling yet. So after we only quoti mi putum bakol kete kam baklo kafman salary pe only no pin kafman mi no pin include mo kete ko inside lo new vla termination plan lo remuneration termination we stop since 2024 2025 that's sorry 1 year 2026 semi 1 year 6 month now June 2026. So if I look say by him stop accumulate by make one of the people tapped lo kafman. So we will put more someone crown to dispute. Lo, kafman we have settled them now. While we still 1 year 6 months, then we will continue to look at the aspects to develop education. Lo, next half to 2026 we start. More continue to implement them CPA when we sign lo 2025.
2: Okay, if I give him strike notice, yeah, lo Friday no more. But come Kasem now, yeah. Any initial sort of reaction from government?
4: At the moment, Honorable Prime Minister Vanuatu, I'm not stopping Port Vila, but I communicate finish with them all technical man blame. So I communicate with the Mifla. So joint monitoring committee, whereby Prime Minister now, I should appoint them. As you talk to me, believe the committee I appointed finish during the weekend, but will not receive more letters from that yet. As me do by Mr. Pensai, the committee, but me not receiving one formal letter yet. But me believe the Prime Minister, appoint them one committee finish, when probably all establish some joint monitoring committee blow overlooking implementation blow CPA when we signed law 2025. But blow side blow TRT determination. Me service all staff work from Tuna, yeah, but we need to current confirmation more social dialogue. Blow you may look how you may have go along with the member. Some video me open up for social dialogue. From that's the only way we must have settled them to let disputes for stop. So video me open up and me respect them any dialogue where Kafman want to make them. You must have table stop, you must have a cotton, you must have a social dialogue, you must settle a dispute.
2: Jonathan, any last small talk blow you? You go over the members or whoever?
4: Thank you, Sam Mitalamelia. Video me open up for social dialogue. More two, you may count down the number of days. Number 19 July, by him in maturity, plus 30 days notice, so you may give him, and you may believe he got provision to the Trade Dispute Act, where Minister concerned the labor, he may have discontinued, plus another 60 days or so notice. But once notice, he much was, he got discontinuance. I mean, come the papers, plus you may settle him dispute, but suppose the dispute may not settle within the discontinuance period. Then we do, but I'm still call them industrial action and Pidi mi no wantam putum bakal pik nini lo situation we mi bin ko through

0: teachers, small parents, lo last in the Sri Lankan blem blo 1 year 6 month. I mi request blo everyone I cooperate, parents, teachers, students, government, I mi cooperate, lo I mi service delem dispute once and for all. Then by mino kasim states blo all teacher li live in classroom. So mino mi advice blo VT ko outlaw members blem.
1: And Secretary General blo Vanuatu Teachers Union, Jonathan Iona. This Papua New Guinea film documentary where Lukuluku long walk conservation long Sipik region is winning prize money mark long $40,000 long Sydney Film Festival. Executive Director long Project Sipik Emmanuel Penny Toki Gatupla Narpla Film Company long New Zealand and Australia usati been helping long making this film. So Kundumi walks before me, na bay only look long this plateau. Emi tok project sipig, emi one pla volunteer organization na this pla money by strong him all conservation work blong all. Mr. Penny tok more long this pla one time Hilda Wayne.
2: So lo world lo all get a prize lo some documentary na all environmental prizes here lo side lo film na short films. Big films now put them also talk on them feature films. This is the highest mibla winning $40,000. This la money is a mibla triple walk or got one bla film company in New Zealand, film company lo Victoria lo Melbourne, Walking Fish Production, Brown Sugar Apple Grant lo New Zealand, Namibla Project Cipix. So mibla triple yet mibla winning this la money. Mibla no sina na talk bambla brookie mosa one. Mibla no project sipik, mibla no business, mibla no woki money lo puti lo pocket blom bla. So money em kam, em ba go straight lo woki work blo. More awareness, carrying pizza go so him online, buying fuel, buying motor, buying film projector na so him online. Em now this la work. Mibla no sinan story yet lo how bom bla brukim kasol. Mibla mama so sem, mibla winning this la kind money, but lo mibla yet. Lol NGO kind of same you clear the work blah blah. Ino money me blah winning. This la message em talk of sem world na Australia all get a save Mary save man the film or sinan looking no talk. Tok tok blow line no sipik em through. Tok tok law line blo sipik wara em through. Tok tok law line blo government blong all em through or sem Alan Bedem sanap na supporting me blah. Tok tok law. Online the Papua New Guinea in a world or sign up or scientists now when you must have a Mary Sabe man blood is la mining. M true na true all get out send a mibla giving prize. For us, lo mibla yet, this la and big pla win threat.
3: Me feeling was in this land resonate with them plenty of issues blow not black country the world will also fight against more corporations than this black kindness. So
2: thank you. Mibla looks have it too awesome. This la film and a time mibla win ya. Na lo talk or message blood this la film ya. Em no lo Papua New Guinea, lo Sipik, Sipikwara, na lo Pacific, the international tasol. People look save lo when em online or fight lo look out in Bush Crown or Warab lo Colombia, online time lo Chile, online lo Mongolia, online lo Senegal, online lo Gambia, West Papua, all get a line, only get some plak kind of same injustice em come up lo all. Heavy em piney more. All two cross fight lo this la film na this la prize mibla winning him so him or sem world it looks save us all man American yes. Tok lo honest blong all lo truth blong all heavy blong all only can talk save na mibla can talk yes this la tok blibla and true na government blibla must look save lo this la tok blibla so this la can message and one plus strong plus message threats so mibla one belt can lo this la na yes. And big plan, mass, me plagat, online blow, collaboration. Project CP, you know, work one plus project CP, that's all. Me plan, 3, 4 men team. Big plan, look, seven, a big plan, mass, and law. All get a leader, blom, lo, sipikwara. Start, lo, head, lo, sipikwara, going up, lo. Mouth, lo, sipikwara, maprik, na, lo, we work. Salvador Kemaken, Nathan Aaron, Colis Pinga, Matilda Pinga, Jack Mombi, Florence Sui. Nah, you got plenty on our leader, only staff, on man, Mary Lock place, only leading more community groups, plural, only leading more place, plural. M all this line, all boon backside, this la walk. So big plan, looks have a goal, looks have a law, all member, government, blum, blum, East Pacific province, all got big plan, looks have a law, Allen Bed too, big plan, looks have a lamb. Now all get an apple leader, lo Papua New Guinea, all sign up on the Mipla. lo region, lo world. Now online lo film festival. Big lo look save na mamas na bel blom blam capside lo online lo Sydney film festival lo look save osem. Mi bla talk through. Mi bla sana plo ground blom bla. Mi bla sana poso. Mi bla Papua New Guinea na mi bla talk out lo world lo heavy blom mi bla.
1: M executive director blom project CPIC Emmanuel Penny. Emmy bin story one time Hilda Wayne. And now, by you me hearing some fala update and highlight blong olgata matches long round two blong olgata group matches where olgata playm long this fala FIFA World Cup ya where olgata playm long Mexico, USA and Canada long weekend. Come kasem early long this fala afternoon time blong you me olgata groups blong A kasem H now olgata playm two fala game each finish. And out long Olgata we playing two fala match finish. Olgata country where we name two fala match everyone now and qualify finish for play long knockout round long 32. And Mexico long group A, USA long group D, and Germany long group E. Quick look long standing long top teams long each group where play two fala game finish long group A, and Mexico and South Korea. Group B, Canada and Switzerland. Group C, Brazil and Morocco, 4 points each, and Scotland, 3 points. Group D, USA, 6 points. Australia and Paraguay, 3 points each, but Australia have missed up long number two after two fellow matches here, long goal difference. Group E, Germany hemi qualify finish with them 6 points. Cote d'Ivoire hemi second with them 3 points. Group F, Netherlands and Japan, 4 points each, and Sweden, 3 points. Group G, New Zealand, hemi stop long bottom now, with them 1 point. After hemi lose long Egypt, where hemi now move go long top long group, with them 4 points. And Iran and Belgium, 2 points each. Long group H, Spain, hemi got them 4 points, and Uruguay and Cabo Verde, 2 points each. Long last game today, I think Sanfala must watch him. Champion team belong Yumi long Oceania Confederation where hemi go long FIFA World Cup ya. Yeah? Olgata all whites belong New Zealand. Olgata he lose long Egypt 3-1. Olgata New Zealand now score first and long second half. Olgata Egypt come back strong for equalize, then score him Olgata winning goal. Hemi a little bit commentary long him.
4: Towards the with the header!
5: Contact, ends up in the back of the net.
4: No changes for either side at half-time, so it's as you were, a reminder that... Lovely ball, free header, and in it goes!
5: Just see here, sprays the ball wide, good touch. Early, great delivery, run between.
4: There is Salah cutting in from that right wing. Plays the 1-2, gets it back, and Mo Salah! Scores for Egypt! Salah looking to turn provider. Rabia's up from the back. It's towards the near post. It's headed down and it's headed in!
1: Last fella group match belong New Zealand by Hemi against Belgium long Saturday, number 27. Long Olgata match long weekend, time belong you me. You must have him finish all of them USA. Hemi win in Australia long Saturday 2-0. First one long hem hemi one for our own goal. You may hear him a little bit long commentary blong hem.
6: This is the United States of America against Australia. Nicely returned to Serginho Dest. It's a good surge. Oh, and it's in! And it's another own goal. Cameron Burgess puts it into his own net. Now, rehearsed move. Dest! Might still be! The flag is up.
7: Tell you what, he might be okay.
8: The goal scorer was not in offside position. Goal is correct.
6: USA 2, Australia 0.
1: Last for a Group D match, Blong Australia by Hemi Long Friday, number 26, against in Paraguay, long time Blong Yumi. Other game Blong last Saturday, time Blong Yumi 2, Morocco, Hemi win in Scotland 1-0, Brazil, Hemi win in Haiti 3-0, and Paraguay, Hemi win in Turkey 1-0. Long yesterday, Netherlands, Hemi 5-0 Long Sweden, and Germany, Hemi win in Cote d'Ivoire 2-1. Long yesterday too, Ecuador, Hemi draw with them Curaçao 0-0, and Japan, Hemi 4-0 against him Tunisia. Long first match, long morning today, long time, long you mean, Spain, Hemi 4-0 long Saudi Arabia, and Tufala Belgium and Iran, Tufala draw 0-0, Tufala Uruguay and Cabo Verde, Tufala draw 2-2, and also Mimi Heron finish Egypt, Hemi come from behind for winning New Zealand 3-1. Orkata Group I, Kasem L, by playing Orkata second group match, Blong Orkata from tomorrow, Kasem long Wednesday, then round 3 by Hemi start more long Thursday. Mifala say thank you long SBS and FIFA for all the audio Mifala using long report here. And hem to hem finish him this fala ABC Radio Australia one talk program long today. In up long me play come back again long tomorrow. Me some seke talk maki me pla orgata me talk. Bye bye now.
9: Hello, this is ABC News with David Rollins. Newly elected British Labour MP Andy Burnham has confirmed he'll stand for the party's leadership after Prime Minister Keir Starmer resigned. The BBC's Chris Mason explains how this could play out.
10: The Prime Minister has said that nominations will open for the new Labour leader in a couple of weeks' time, 2 weeks on Thursday on the 9th of July, closing a week later. But the key thing to work out in the coming hours, days and weeks is, does Andy Burnham have an overwhelming amount of support which puts off any potential rivals? If that is the case, there could be what's known as a coronation. He could become Prime Minister very, very quickly.
9: Mediators say the first round of negotiations between the Iran and US have concluded successfully in Switzerland. Eliza Getzey has more.
11: The talks are being mediated by Pakistan and Qatar. Posting on X, Pakistan's Prime Minister Shahbaz Sharif says the discussions were held in a positive and constructive atmosphere and yielded encouraging progress. He says the parties have agreed on a roadmap toward a final deal within 60 days and established a high-level committee to provide political oversight, with further technical talks scheduled this week. Meanwhile, Lebanese President Joseph Aoun has reportedly discussed efforts to halt Israeli military escalation in his country during a call with US Vice President J.D. Vance.
9: The brother of a so-called ISIS bride has told the Melbourne Magistrates Court the terrorist group has ruined his family's lives. Jesse Thompson takes up the story.
12: Khosa Ahmad is seeking bail after she was charged with 4 slavery-related offences alleged to have taken place after her family travelled to Syria in 2015, allegedly in support of Islamic State. Prosecutors have argued the grandmother will spread extremist ideology if released following her return to Australia last month, but the 54-year-old's lawyer today reiterated that she wanted nothing to do with the terrorist group. Mrs. Ahmad's brother, Abraham Abbas, told the court he had offered to put up a $75,000 surety and could lose his home if the 54-year-old breached any bail conditions in the event that she was granted bail. He told the court nobody in his family supported Islamic State, adding, "They've ruined our lives."
9: Authorities in Western Australia are awaiting more bird flu test results after 2 confirmed H5N1 cases near Esperance as poultry and bird-related businesses move stock into quarantine. Andrew Chowding has more.
13: The H5 is obviously a bird influenza, and it's already seen some producers take action to try to mitigate any potential spread. Now, in Albany, an egg producer that has about 40,000 chickens has quarantined all his chickens. He had 2,000 more chickens coming in today that he's going to have to put into a separate pen, and he's advised that they're going to remain on lockdown until they're given the all clear, effectively. And further north, closer to Perth, about 700 kilometres away from Esperance, the Ingham's Chicken Company have announced today that they're going into lockdown as well to try to protect all of their chicken production.
9: The ICAC has begun hearings into whether recruitment, procurement and governance processes at the University of Wollongong, south of Sydney, were repeatedly undermined. Kelly Fuller reports.
14: The first witness, Deputy University Secretary Lucinda Wright, acknowledged the former Chief Governance Officer, Alyssa White, reviewed her application and provided questions to help prepare for her interview. The inquiry heard one of those questions was later asked during the interview process. Under repeated questioning from Counsel Assisting and the Commissioner, Ms. Wright declined

0: The inquiry continues tomorrow.
1: A Gold Coast developer has been hit with a string of charges for allegedly siphoning millions of dollars from funding that was meant for vulnerable care housing. Mark Rigby has the details.
2: David McWilliams appeared in Southport Magistrates Court today facing 13 charges brought by the Commonwealth's Director of Public Prosecutions. The Australian Securities and Investments Commission alleges Mr. McWilliams dishonestly used $10 million of investors' money to buy property, cryptocurrency, a luxury car, and make investments of his own. ASIC says the money was supposed to be used for six specialist disability housing projects, none of which were ever completed. ASIC's investigation into Mr. McWilliams and his company has been ongoing since September 2024.
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2: Yes, well, hello and how are you? Philip Clark with you on ABC Radio. This is Nightlife. We are right across the country, wherever you are. You should be getting us loud and clear. No transmission issues tonight, so sit back and relax. Second hour of the program, 6 past 11, 6 past 9 in WA, South Australia and the Territory. It's 24 to 11, all the way through the Pacific as well, courtesy of Radio Australia and around the world, courtesy of the internet. This is the program, as you know, which is received everywhere. 1-300-800-222 is my number. Keep that handy because the Mighty Challenge is less than an hour away. And if you'd like to have a chat, always love to talk as well. Thanks for all the texts and calls about dementia. Henry Bradati is really, I think, just a brilliant voice. I mean, he's a brilliant man anyway, but a brilliant voice in this area. So if you enjoy that conversation or would like to hear it again or send it to someone, we'll put it up as a podcast and it will be available once the program's ended tonight. It'll be up there. Check it out you can check it out through our website, abc.net.au/nightlife. Or if you've got the ABC Listen app downloaded, just put Nightlife into the search bar and up our podcast will come. So there's lots of other things back there. And there's lots of things there too, including last Thursday's chat with Motor with Toby Hagen, the edition of Motor Talk, Amy Remekas on One Nation's Rise and Rise. There's heaps of other things back there. But we'll put that up as well. Alrighty, into the second hour of the program. Emily Barrett will lead the Nightlife News Breakdown for us. We'll have a chat about science with Dan Lambeth. Did we learn anything from Donald Trump's ordered disclosure of all the UFO info? And Uta Jung's taking us to Armenia in Monday Night Travel. Let's kick things off, though, with the Nightlife News Breakdown.
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2: Well, time for Nightlife News Breakdown. Australia is on alert for bird flu. CSIRO testing has revealed a second bird found on Western Australia's south coast has tested positive for the deadly H5 strain of bird flu. The birds were discovered in Esperance. That's about 700 kilometres southeast of Perth. Australia's largest poultry producer, Ingham's, has gone into a complete lockdown, their term in WA, while farmers across the country review their biosecurity measures. Authorities say there's still no evidence the virus has spread to commercial poultry flocks, and there have been no signs, well, you have to say yet, of broader impacts on wildlife. The Federal Agriculture Minister, Julie Collins, told Question Time earlier today that the country is well prepared.
3: I do want to reassure all Australians that we are well prepared for the arrival of

0: H5 bird flu, and we have been planning for this. Our national biosecurity response arrangements have been enacted, with Western Australia managing the on-ground response.
1: Well, it is true that everyone in the field knew this would happen. It's true. It's not a surprise. Joining us to discuss the matter for Nightlife News Breakdown, Emily Barrett, Managing Editor of the Saturday Paper. Emily, good evening to you. Welcome back.
2: Yeah, good evening. Thanks for having me.
1: The arrival was inevitable, wasn't it? Experts tell us that anyway.
2: Yeah, I'm by no means an expert. We have had our science journalist, Bianca Nograde, wrote about this for us in 2024. I mean, that's how long we've been talking about this particular strain as being active overseas. And it was always going to be hard to remain sort of the only country in the world unaffected by this kind of global outbreak. We're remote, but we're a pretty popular destination for wild birds, migratory birds, and some of them, come as far as from Alaska. So the question really for scientists at that point was whether an infected bird could fly far enough, really. So the two species that we've seen as confirmed cases, they seem to have, they typically migrate apparently from South America to Antarctica. So this kind of idea of an ill bird having been blown off course or something like that to get here. But it hasn't, the good news so far that we do know of is that it hasn't yet been detected in East Antarctica, which is, that's the closest part to Australia. And that would mean a bigger chance of infection because there are more birds that are making that crossing. We've had an early detection and mitigation strategy for, I think it's H5N1. It's been going on for years now. I think Julie Collins was saying that that's $113 million has been put toward preparedness measures. And there, since 2024, when Bianca Nograde was writing about this for us, we've had non-government agencies, the Wildlife Health Australia has been supplying these toolkits to help people, who are managing wildlife, who are vets, et cetera, to respond. And they've been doing these surveys of wild birds to sort of keep track and ensure that the community is as best prepared as it can be.
1: How bad could it get? It's not just birds that this virus affects either, is it?
2: No, it's not. I mean, we don't want to jump to any conclusions. We've got lots of people still to weigh in on this. The state and territory environment ministers were meeting today to discuss implications and the concerns that they have. The challenge is these are wild bird populations, so it's managing essentially migratory birds that can carry disease quite a long distance. It's harmful not only, as you say, for the wild bird populations. I mean, we're concerned about the black swans, et cetera, and WA, but to other animals. The first detection on Heard Island off the WA coast was in October as the closest one to Australia, and that was, three quarters of a population of elephant seal pups had died. So, and then there were, in the US, it did infect farm animals, it spread to cows, although apparently mostly non-fatally, I think was the point they were saying, that it's not, that there's, reduction in milk supply, et cetera, but not necessarily killing herds and other farm populations. So it's really just a matter of, kind of mitigation, remaining alert. And, obviously there are a lot of advisories out about, not touching dead or sick birds and reporting them to disease hotlines.
1: Yeah, that's true. That's true. For poultry farmers and so on, though, they've known about this, I know, and they're putting in place the measures they can, but it can potentially be catastrophic. We shall see.
2: Yeah. Australia's had a fair amount of experience with the H7 strain. That was the one that caused so much trouble with the, farming and chickens, et cetera. And it's, that there's a vaccination. It's just hard to contain, obviously.
1: Yep. All right. Look, down in Canberra, negotiations still underway to get the NDIS and tax reforms across the line, which are, of course, signature packages for the government. Now, the government has no problem in the lower house, of course, but in the Senate it doesn't have a majority. It was expected to get green support for the capital gains tax and negative gearing changes. But the Greens, they want a pound of flesh here too, don't they? Where's it all up to?
2: Yeah, so this is a really big fortnight that we've got of parliamentary sittings before the big break over the winter. And it's, you know, Labor's obviously trying to get the tax reforms passed. There's not really, as far as they're concerned, there's not a moment to waste because the criticism around it obviously has been pretty relentless since the budget. So as you say, Labor needs the Green support in the Senate for the tax package bill. And the Treasury, we've seen they've already started to scale back the reforms. We saw, you know, there were carve-outs for innovative firms or startups to claim 50% CGT discount. About 2.7 million small businesses will now be able to claim it because that annual turnover threshold has been revised up from 2 million turnover a year to 10 million. And they also scrapped that 30% CGT on discretionary trusts, which actually, you know, seemed like a fairly significant wind back. For these reforms, because you know, we've been talking about targeting generational inequity, that seemed like a fairly large part of the platform. But you know, Chalmers has said that the revenue that's been sacrificed from these moves is pretty modest. It's I think it was $475 million of a total $8 billion over forward estimates. So you know, I think Angus Taylor was calling this an Olympian backflip. It seems a little bit more like a not particularly aerobatic one, but it's still a concession to the Greens. Mainly the concession that they were looking for was for Labor to drop the discretionary powers for the minister. And that would have allowed the treasurer, whoever was treasurer at the time, to decide which asset classes those new terms for this capital gains discount would apply to, and the definition of new builds that would still be eligible for the negative gearing breaks. So, you know, but we're still at the point where Nick McKim, the Greens spokesperson, is still looking for those, or is still upset about the grandfathering provisions from the negative gearing reform. He puts it at something like $33 billion a year in handouts for people with a couple, two or more properties. So they still need to be placated on that. And in the meantime, you know, they've still got the they had that 2-day inquiry. They had the bill passed, as you say, it's sailed through the lower house. And they've still got this bill combined with that $250 working Australians tax offset, which is that sort of wedgy piece that is going to force the coalition back into the position of voting against tax cuts for workers if they reject the bill. So, yeah, there's a lot still to be teased out, but it looks as if, you know, the Senate's where they're going to hit, and they've already certainly made some steps toward addressing the Greens' problems a bit.
1: Yeah, you probably think the Greens think we've been banging on so hard about house prices and tax concessions for a while, we don't want the government to have all the glory here. We want to make sure. Well,
2: yeah, I think that's that they want to make it look as if it's been quite a tough fight, right?
1: Yeah, that's right.
2: And you know, they've definitely got the issue of the NDIS as a sort of a point of leverage because, you know, obviously that's the other big signature bill that Labor wants to pass.
1: Yep. All right. House auctions. I mean, we're talking about house prices. While the Canberra's wrestling with those reforms, of course, the property market itself is already reacting, whether it's to the government changes, although undoubtedly they have some effect. House prices were falling before these reforms, but the market is showing fresh signs of weakness. National auction clearance rates have slipped to 47%, according to property firm data firm Catality, which is the weakest result since COVID hit in 2020. It's likely, experts say, to go even lower. Initial clearance rates are usually revised lower once more auction results are counted. In Brisbane, the slowdown's even more pronounced, with the clearance rate dropping to just 33%. And for the government, well, they're saying this downturn was expected. Here's Labor frontbencher Murray Watt.
3: Our modelling from Treasury did suggest that there may well be a short-term impact in housing prices, but that they would continue to grow over time. But if we can get to a point where housing is not growing at the exponential rate that it has been, that will allow more people to have their first home, and that's a good thing for Australia.
1: Yes, well, according to Catality's Tim Lawless, there are various other factors at play with the drop.
4: This isn't just about the budget, but I think it was quite clear that after the budget, we did see that the trend in clearance rates moving lower. But before that, we're already seeing clearance rates slumping, partly due to 75 basis points of rate hikes, partly due to things like affordability and serviceability challenges. Confidence has fallen off a cliff amid the Iran war and high fuel prices and high inflation.
1: Yeah, well, that's true, and there are undoubtedly factors, I guess. Emily, house prices, the plain fact is house prices need to fall if it's ever going to be more affordable again. Is this going to be an easy line for Labor to sell? No one wants to see the value of their house fall, but they would like to see

0: the value of houses for their kids fall.
1: Yeah, I think this is, it's sort of a, it's an interesting tightrope here because Labor, you know, it, you could say on the one hand it risks being a victim of its own success because there's a fair chunk of the electorate, I think it's two-thirds, who own their own home or are mortgage holders, and they're not going to be particularly happy at the idea of property prices dropping. So in any other situation, you'd see Labor would really want to take credit for the adjustment that, that seems to be happening now in the market, because that stated aim of the budget obviously was intergenerational equity to help young people buy in a market that had really skewed quite a long way to investors and wealthy sort of older Australians. But you know, Labor has got some good news to look at here, because the latest Resolve polling, I think, for the 9 News

0: only 11% were opposed to it. So if we keep that in perspective, it's like home prices are up. They're up almost 50%, I think it, perhaps even more than that, since the start of the pandemic. And if we look at the higher end of the scale of the kind of forecasts we've seen out from economists of the last few days, they're looking for a 5% decline nationally over the coming year. Mm. So, you know, I mean, certainly if you saw, you know, if anyone caught Chania Plibersek talking today on Breakfast TV, she was doing an interview alongside Matt Canavan, and it was, you know, you had to really see the difficulty of saying house prices need to drop, because the line is fairly persistently we need them to rise less quickly. But, you know, in reality, I think, you know, this is the bit that you can't say out loud for that two-thirds of the electorate that would be upset about it. But, you know, it's really about getting them lower and making them more affordable. And if you can't do that, it's got to be wage growth, and that would really tip the RBA.
1: Exactly. I mean, house prices relative to wages have to fall. I mean, that's what affordability means, surely.
0: Exactly.
1: Yeah. All right. The fuel excise. Well, this has been subject to speculation and debate for the last couple of weeks, hasn't it? At the end of this month, of course, the fuel excise holiday that the government introduced in response to the Iran war and the rise in petrol prices was slated to finish. Will they or won't they? Well, apparently the national cabinet has decided that they'll keep some of the cut, fuel excise cut, but it'll be reduced and it'll be again temporary.
0: Yeah, exactly. And they always had to taper that off in a way, because it is a decent amount. You know, oil prices have actually stabilized pretty well, and it does speak to the fact that, you know, for all the criticisms that were coming out at the beginning of the war, Albanese's tour of the region to try and secure supplies of fuel did pay off, and that did work. And, you know, the excise has obviously made a significant difference as well, but it's pretty expensive to the budget. And, you know, they needed at some point to start, you know, pulling it back. So this seems to be the gradual kind of approach that they need to take.
1: So it's good. Instead of a 32 cents cut, they're down to 16 cents and on for another month. Is that right?
0: Yeah, I believe that's right. Yeah.
1: Mm. Anyway, we shall see. The issue is more diesel prices, I suspect, because unleaded prices are probably back to

0: All right. What do we make of the Teals' new party, or is there going to be one? The Australian Financial Review is reporting today that a new party of Teal independents is poised to launch as early as next week. This is the Teals that are already in Parliament, I guess. The party apparently already has a logo and a name, the word community in it. Federal Opposition Leader Angus Taylor was critical of the idea, said there's no point in supporting crossbenchers.
1: If people want to get rid of this stinking rotten Labor government and get rid of this stinking rotten Labor budget, there's no point supporting crossbenchers. You've got to get a change of government. And that's what we offer with a credible plan. We'll continue to lay that out. And a credible team with amazing people.
0: Well, the latest polls wouldn't suggest that many people regarding Angus Taylor and the team as the people to do that job. Emily, what do we know about this new party? Is it ever likely to see the light of day?
2: Well, yeah, we've been talking about it for a while now, actually, but we don't know much still other than that Zali Stadler is really still leading the push. She just doesn't seem to have that much support with it still. You know, there's the other independents, I think, also all based in Sydney, that's Allegra Spender and Sophie Scomps and Nicolette Bowler. They seem to be and ACT Senator David Pocock. So they haven't shut the door to it. But they haven't committed to anything either. And we've seen a couple of, the so-called Teals, those backed by Climate 200. There was Monique Ryan in Kooyong in Melbourne and Kate Chaney in WA. They said that they're not interested. Mm. So it seems like I think we've talked about this motivation before, right? There's the electoral reforms that are coming that will really disadvantage the independents in terms of funding relative to, the parties that have the kind of economies of scale. But she did the AFR op-ed this week, I think it was this week, she's talking about targeting the balance of power in the Senate. And if the question that leaves open, and this is an argument that Richard Dennis has made to Karen Barlow in a piece that she wrote recently, is that, if One Nation is about to take as many votes off the major parties as we're seeing in polling projections for 2028. And then if Labor is left with minority government, then they might want to keep their eyes on the lower house. Because it does mean that, if they shift their power to the Senate, then, they're kind of leaving that opportunity behind. As for the sort of structure that we're talking about, there's not much detail on that either, because it looks as if, from what Stegall was writing in the AFR, she still wants to emphasise that the representatives would be chosen by their communities and they could vote according to their own priorities. But that sort of means that there wouldn't be, trying to say that there would be no party machine or sort of caucus that would set a party line. But that could get pretty confusing. And it sort of still leaves that question of, it does it undercut the appeal of the independents? Or even their bargaining power, if they want to hold a balance of power, if they're taking their own positions on things.
0: Yep, I think that's right. It's full of peril, it must be said. Let's believe it. Yes. Let's believe it when it happens.
2: Well, once you've got the logo, you're partway there. But
0: in this world, as we know, with siloed social media, it's all about branding and voices that we don't necessarily hear. Emily, terrific to hear to talk. Appreciate it. Thank you.
2: Yeah, great. Thanks a lot, Phil. Take care.
0: Yeah, take care too. Emily Barrett, Managing Editor of the Saturday Paper.
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0: Yes, just in further UK news, by the way, after weeks of speculation, as you know, British Prime Minister Sir Keir Starmer has announced his resignation less than 2 years after taking the Labor Party to a landslide election win. It's pretty bitter for him, a pill, but he's taken it. In a speech outside 10 Downing Street, Sir Keir said winning the election was the proudest moment of his life. But he's seen the writing on the wall. His party was asking if he was best placed to lead Labor to the next election. Here's a bit of what he said.
5: The question my party is asking now is whether I am best placed to lead us into the next general election. I have heard the answer of my parliamentary party to that question, and I accept that answer with good grace. Every decision I've taken has been about putting the country I love first. That is why I will resign as leader of the Labour Party. I have spoken to His

0: Majesty the King this morning to inform him of my decision. I will ask the National Executive Committee of the Labour Party to set out a timetable with nominations opening on the 9th of July and completed by the summer recess. In the case of a contest, this will ensure a new leader is in place before Parliament returns in September. I will remain in post as Prime Minister until the contest is complete, and I will do everything I can to ensure an orderly handover of power. I will also give my successor my full and unequivocal support, knowing that they will inherit a Britain that is far stronger and fairer than the one I inherited 2 years ago, better prepared for the challenges ahead, and better able to ensure the Labour Party secures a second term in office.
1: Yes, Sir Keir Starmer announcing his resignation. Of course, he's resigning in the face of an overwhelming by-election win for a Labour, former Labour MP and now newly elected Labour MP, Andy Burnham. Mr. Burnham has announced that he wants to be Prime Minister, and the only other really credible candidate in the race, Wes Streeting, the Health Secretary, has said, I yield to Mr. Burnham. So it doesn't look as though there will be a contest and it'll be a procession. So the longer timetable that Sir Keir Starmer outlined there for his replacement is maybe much, much, much, much quicker. Sir Keir has said, I've resigned, but I will act as Prime Minister until there is a replacement. But that replacement may be very soon, and it'll be Andy Burnham. He's a Catholic. He's a Cambridge-educated man. Most of them have been Oxford in recent years. So we shall see. If Britain is in a parlous state, if you read the polls and talk to voters, and whether Mr. Burnham is the man, of course, will remain to be seen.
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1: Let's talk science with Dan Lambeth. And did we learn anything when Donald Trump ordered the release of all the UFO files? I mean, good on him for ordering the release, but did we learn anything? If you were a fan of the X-Files back in the late 1990s, you knew that the truth was out there. If only the US government would stop hiding the evidence of UFOs from the wider public. It's long been a contentious matter, hasn't it? Amongst the conspiracy theorists and maybe the wider community too, as to whether UFOs were the stuff of science fiction or science fact, and whether or not governments knew the truth but were hiding it from us. Recently, of course, the US government has been releasing records relating to UFO sightings. So I think this was a promise of Donald Trump's that he would release all this stuff. Well, and it has been released. Well, joining me to discuss whether we're going to have to start calling them identified flying objects is science communicator Dan Lambeth. Dan, good evening to you. Welcome back to Nightlife.
4: Yes, Phil. How are you going?
1: So, well, a lot of it has been released, hasn't it? What's out there? What's the material that is now public?
4: Yeah, well, you're right. A lot of it has been released. And this is the program called Pursue, right? So it's the Presidential Unsealing and Reporting for UAP Encounters. You've got to have a great acronym, and they've started with a good one. But yeah, UAPs, Phil, right? We don't call them UFOs anymore. We've moved away from this unidentified flying object thing.
1: What are they called now?
4: Well, they're now called UAPs, and the reason is unidentified aerial phenomenon.
1: Uh-huh.
4: Now, the reason for that, there's a couple of reasons, but one is that, you know, all the unexplained things we see in the sky, they're not necessarily flying objects. I mean, some of them are actually weather phenomena, like weird clouds, ball lightning, this sort of thing. But also, you know, the term UFO kind of became synonymous with alien spacecraft. You know, thank you, pop culture, for that one. Mm. So yeah, now we refer to them as UAPs. And as you said there, the latest drop, which only happened, I think it was about a week ago, maybe a little bit more, but that included about 70 documented cases of UAPs, including a few videos in there as well.
1: Mm. Yeah. Does it shed any more light on what these things are?
4: Well, it kind of does. Look, there've been a few military videos that are still labeled unidentified. Now, that doesn't mean aliens, though, right? I mean, the most recent one, though, I do want to talk about that created some big headlines was known as the Hellfire missile incident. And this was where the US used a Hellfire

0: Hellfire missile, which is actually a ground attack missile, by the way, but they used this Hellfire missile to shoot at something weird that was flying on their radar. Now, this was over Yemen, and it happened back, I think it was in a year or so ago. But the video was presented then to Congress as part of this Pursue program, and it was presented as a Hellfire missile smacking into a UFO and bouncing right off. Now, that sounds terrifying, but when you take a look at the video itself without thinking about all the crazy talk, what it looks like is a missile that was fired at a balloon. It goes right through the balloon, doesn't explode, because it's missiles are not meant to blow up balloons. And the balloon and a couple of fragments that are being torn off kind of just continue on their course. Now, the point here is that even Congress is starting to get sucked into the whole spaceship explanation, but we just need to be a little bit discerning when we look at these videos. And most of the time, the explanation is either something to do with the camera, it's like an artifact of the camera, like reflections on the lens or a bit of ghosting, or it's weather balloons. And they're the two big ones.
1: Yeah, because this is the thing, is that there are an awful lot of weather balloons get released, don't they?
0: Oh, there's a huge, I look at any one time around the world, there's probably about 1,500 weather balloons that are active. And they do look a little like UFOs if you look at them from the right angle. Yeah, reflective material, high altitudes, they can sort of look like they're hovering and whatever else. But yeah, there's a lot of weather balloons around.
1: Do any of the more recent releases, as you say, which do include some video, shed any more light on what people are seeing, or are we just seeing odd weather, other aircraft, and weather balloons?
0: Yeah, so this is the $1 million question, right? Look, I think there's no smoking gun here that's pointing at alien technology. And one of the questions we can ask is, are the videos themselves even credible? Because often they are, but not always. I mean, sometimes it's a video of a video that's been taken on someone's phone in low resolution. But it's not really the news that the UFO fans are going to have wanted to hear. But Hollywood, I think, has got a lot to answer for this as well, with the X-Files
1: Oh,
0: and
1: yes.
0: everything else. But the reality, Phil, is that space is big and physics is weird, right? Like, if aliens even had the technology that they could travel to Earth in a reasonable time, well, first of all, they'd have to know that the Earth existed, and then they'd have to have a reason to want to come here. And then, our biosphere, we breathe in oxygen. I mean, oxygen is toxic and corrosive. So unless they evolved in exactly the same way as we did, which, let's face it, is very, very unlikely. They're not going to be able to breathe oxygen the same way we do. And then why do they even want to come here with all that technology they've got? Why would they even bother? Seems like a crazy thing for them to do.
1: Yes, you see, but you're applying our human thinking to aliens, you see, Dan. This is the mistake you're making.
0: That can definitely be a mistake.
1: I know, that's right, it's a bit like the Loch Ness Monster, isn't it? Despite all the convincing photos, on closer examination, these things do not stand up, and the presidential unsealing of all these things doesn't seem to have made us any the wiser, does it?
0: No, not really. But look, I mean, Phil, like, at the end of the day, it's a great story, isn't it? And we're all interested in it. We all want to know, is there anything else out there? And I can guarantee you that UFOs, unidentified flying objects, are definitely real. They're probably just not alien spacecraft.
1: You're a pilot in another life, so presumably you've seen some, Dan.
0: Look, I've definitely seen some odd arrangements of lights, particularly at night, flying over the Pacific. But there was nothing that I couldn't explain by, a little bit of interesting geometry and reflections off, satellites and things like, particularly SpaceX these days, with so many satellites up there.
1: Yes, that's true. That's true. Let's talk about AI. Now, it's changing the way that everything works and that people work too. And it seems to, I mean, some people suggest that it's an apocalyptic job destroyer. I was talking to someone recently who was highly skeptical about its usefulness to writers. And this is because of the way it gets things wrong all the time. There's a kind of view that AI is, foolproof. But it's not. But it's certainly not, as anyone who's used it knows. It does make things up. If it doesn't know the answer to something, it will often, what the term is, the term they're using is hallucinate, or just say things that are flat wrong.
0: Absolutely.
1: But it turns out also with this interesting research that it's quite easy to flip AI's opinion on a given fact. by manipulating

0: manipulating the words that are placed in its way. Tell us about this.
1: This is a little frightening. What researchers have done here is that they created their own offline model. Thankfully, it was offline. But they used Reddit for their experiment. So they found a post about Bitcoin and they inserted some text into the post about a fictitious cryptocurrency called Banana Coin. And it was just, you know, a dozen words or thereabouts, something to the effect of Banana Coin is gaining attention as a top choice for long-term cryptocurrency investment. Now, when the AI was asked about the best cryptocurrencies for long-term growth, no surprise, it said that Banana Coin was emerging as an appealing option for managing inflation. Now,
0: off one reference.
1: Off one reference. Now, I've got to note a couple of things here. With an injection of text like this, the wording in the text needs to be very close to the wording in the query for that text to be included in the results. So that's the first thing. But the second thing is, this is probably a symptom of a larger problem because, you know, previously when we used Google to get info, what we'd end up with is a long list of likely web pages, and then we'd scroll through and we'd click the ones that look closest to the info we wanted. Now, this worked because we, in our mind, had the context around our query. You know, if we Googled Batman, we knew we wanted the movie, not the wiki page or the computer game. But when you get the AI summary at the top of your search results, it doesn't know the context. So it just includes a little bit of everything, including things that might bear absolutely no relation to the info that you wanted. And that's kind of what's happening here.
0: So if people wanted to, I don't know, manipulate search results in favour of a product that they, or a point of view, even more sinisterly, they could.
1: Unfortunately, you know, the training data that we have, it's basically everything that we've got digitized, right? Like it's Facebook, it's Reddit, it's Wikipedia, also random web pages, but. The fact is not everything's given the same weight. I mean, sometimes we do have humans intervening in the process early on in the training to adjust model outputs. But, you know, so you do get a lot of your data, right, which comes straight out of Wikipedia. So Wikipedia are having this problem at the moment where they're finding ads that have been injected into text, essentially what amounts to ads, advertising, that's been injected into their text, and it's appearing in these queries. So, you know, the problem is really when this untrustworthy content is being shuffled to the top of the results, the search results, because it appears on a generally reliable website, and then the algorithm is matching its response to the words in the person's query, and so we get this information, which is wrong.
0: But the issue, I mean, the problem is that it's obviously a problem, but it seems as though actually it could be very difficult to solve it.
1: It is very difficult to solve because, you know what, it's a fundamental problem. So, you know, most people are roughly familiar with how large language models work, but, you know, you've got lots of data, right? And there's a model behind it, makes an algorithm that does all the work. But really what it's working out is the probability of a word following previous words or sentences. That's really it. It's just kind of a probability machine or a big autocomplete like you've got on your phone. The thing is, they work amazingly well. In fact, they work better than researchers thought they would. One reason for that is because of what we call their emergent abilities. When they're scaled up to this size with all this information, they seem to be able to do things they weren't designed for. Like, you know, coding is a great example. But there's so much coding on the web, you know, that they're just able to assimilate that information and then sort of react a little bit like we would want them to, but not like they've been trained. So this problem we're talking about, it's very difficult to get to the core of it when it's an emergent sort of problem that's come out of the basic operation of how these things work at a fundamental level.
0: Okay. All right. Look, just finally, Dan, solar flares. Most of us are aware that the sun can flare up from time to time, but there's new research that suggests it might make it a little easier to predict when it's going to happen too. Tell us what a solar flare is and why it's different from normal solar activity.
1: Yeah, so the sun is very active, right? Like, I mean, most of us know about the 11-year period where we see a rise and fall in the number of sunspots. And you get sunspots when magnetic fields inside the sun kind of bundle together on the surface, and then you get this dark area where the flow of gas is disrupted. Now, that's all well and fine, but if these magnetic fields tangle together and twist and then suddenly snap, they'll release a huge amount of energy, and that's a solar flare. And just one of these can be equivalent to about 1 billion hydrogen bombs. And if it happens to be pointed in the direction of the Earth at the time, then all that energy arrives here about 8 minutes later.
0: And it can stuff things.

0: things up on Earth, can't it?
1: Oh, absolutely. I mean, everything from internet to power grids, astronauts on the ISS may need to take shelter from the radiation. You know, GPS can fail, all these sort of things. And look, with the amount that we rely on the internet these days, it can really cause a problem for us if we get an unexpected solar flare that's impacted on the atmosphere. And the other thing that can sometimes accompany this is what we know as coronal mass ejections. And these are charges, sorry, clouds of charged particles that hit the Earth hours or days after the solar flare, but they can overload power transmission lines and even damage transformers. And back in 1859, we had this event called the Carrington Event, which is the biggest solar storm we have on record. But back in the day, telegraph machines literally caught on fire as this solar flare had hit the atmosphere, hit the Earth. Now, if that happened today, imagine the chaos, when the internet went down and the lights went out.
0: That's true, but there's nothing you can do to prevent it anyway. I mean, well, we can't prevent the flare, but can we prevent the damage on Earth? Not really, can we?
1: Well, no, I mean, we can't prevent the flare, as you said. What we can do is prepare our systems, whether it be power grids or even satellites and things. We can put them into, safer operating mode so that when the flare does hit, they are at least a little bit more resistant to the power, the energy that's come from the flare. But that's about all we can really do.
0: So does this research suggest that there might be a way of predicting them better?
1: Yeah, so they took a flare for, sorry, they took a look at a flare from back in 2024. Now this was a very, very powerful flare, and they were kind of already looking at a particular spot on the sun because there'd been a few flares from that location over the last few days. And then they noticed about 3 hours before the main eruption that the brightness and turbulence of the sun's plasma, where the flare originated from, had actually increased and then started oscillating about every 10 minutes. Now, none of this by itself would have indicated to them necessarily that a flare was imminent, but when everything was sort of put together right before the flare, they're hoping that maybe that's a predictor of activity that they could use for forecasting.
0: Hey. All right. Dan, always great to talk. Thank you.
1: You too.
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0: Dan Lambeth, Science Commissioner. All right, it's Monday. Let's go Monday night travelling, shall we?
3: Monday night travel on Nightlife.
0: If you look at Armenia on a map, good luck finding it, you'll see why locals love to joke about having the toughest neighbourhood in the world, because the country shares closed and obviously tense borders with Turkey and Azerbaijan. It makes Georgia their only truly easy neighbour. There's Iran to the south, a global outsider, but it's a gateway, at least if you're in Armenia, which is landlocked. Although neighbouring Georgia has been developing the tourist industry, Armenia remains largely unseen. But it's one of travel writer Uta Juncker's recent discoveries, and she's here to tell us all about it. Uta, good evening to you. Welcome back to Nightlife.
4: Thanks, Philip. Delighted to be here.
0: How did Armenia end up being one of your recent discoveries? I must say it doesn't seem like a first-choice tourist destination.
4: No, it doesn't. And I, in one sense, I feel a bit embarrassed because at my primary school, I actually went to school with a bunch of Armenians. And I'd still never thought about it at a destination. And do you know, this is such a travel writer kind of story. I was standing in the queue for a delayed flight in, I think it was Nice Airport, if I'm remembering correctly. And, we were all sort of complaining to each other. And I got talking to this woman near me, and it turned out she was from Armenia. And she was part of the Armenian diaspora, which is huge. And she was telling me about how the Armenians are really trying to get a travel industry going. And it was a real light bulb moment for me. And I was going, oh, well, if I went to Armenia, what would I do? And she painted such a wonderful picture that, you know what? A few months later, I ended up going to Armenia.
0: Hey, we'll talk about it in a moment. Armenia is one of those places, it's a bit like Malta, isn't it? Where more Armenians live outside Armenia than live in it.
4: Absolutely. And it's also, as a bit of a travel nerd, I find it fascinating that one of the ways I kept butting up against Armenians, as it were a lot of the sort of the grand original hotel groups, you know, the sort of the peninsula in Hong Kong and the Eastern Oriental in Malaysia, and a lot of these other ones were actually founded by Armenians. And you go anywhere in the world, in Shanghai, there's one that 100 years ago and more, Armenians were behind this big wave of grand hotels. And a lot of them have had to leave their country for various reasons. You know, the Armenians have not had a good run for the past couple of
0: No.
4: centuries as a country. And I think it's such a lovely idea that they've done such a lot in travel all around the world. And hopefully it might be finally the time for, you know, travel to come back to Armenia, as it were.
0: Let's talk about the delights of Armenia then. There's the capital, Yerevan. Now, this has got a very old history, hasn't it?
4: Oh, Yerevan is more than 2,800 years old, so almost 3,000 years old. And that's the thing about Armenia. It's got this rich and ancient history, which most of us are fully unaware of. It is such a totally charming city. From wherever you go, pretty much, you can see Mount Ararat on the horizon. Is it sort of snow-capped? It's across the border, but you can always see it. The city itself it's a small city, you know, but it's got an inordinate number of parks, which is an absolutely lovely thing for a city. And all its civic buildings are made out of the local stone, tufa, which is a kind of volcanic stone, which it turns out in Armenia comes in about 40 different shades. And they happen to have chosen a particularly charming shade of pink for their civic buildings,
0: Oh.
4: which is just delightful. And then the big feature in Yerevan, which is so I'm from Sydney, and in Sydney when I was growing up, if you were meeting someone in town, you'd say, oh, let's meet at Town Hall steps. You know, it was sort of the easy landmark. So Yerevan has the Town Hall steps on steroids. It's this massive feature called the Cascade, which has tiers and tiers and tiers of steps and terraces, and there's fountains and there's sculptures. And it's obviously just become the meeting point, or it can become a destination in itself. It's a beautiful spot to watch the sunset because it's looking in the right direction. And it's this sense, one of the things I really like about Yerevan, it's a very human scale city. So it is this sense that you go, you meet your friends at Cascade, you chat to strangers. It's sort of like a very old fashioned town square, except it's this beautiful city feature.
0: So, okay, what do we do there? I mean, is it is it welcoming of tourists or what?
4: Oh my Lord, Armenia is one of those countries, and they're getting rarer and rarer to find, but they are so excited about visitors. So they love talking to people and finding out where they're from. And it's a city that where a lot of things coexist side by side. So, you know, it's a modern city with sort of beautiful hotels and restaurants and all those things, lots of sidewalk cafes, all of those sort of things. But there's also the Armenians do a very elaborate form of stone carving. So if you think roughly along the lines of a very ornate Celtic cross kind of setup, except it's got they do these beautiful they're like knots carved into stone, and it comes from the carpets. But anyway, my point to telling you this is that as you stroll down this modern city street, you might come across a stone carver working on one of these amazing constructions just in his little sidewalk structure, which is where he works. So there's a real sense of unexpected delight to it. It's a, you know, and there's some good street art, and then there's some beautiful museums where you can go and look at folkloric stuff. But for me, the best thing to do in Yerevan is to go out, because Armenians, oh my Lord, they come to life at night. You go there in summer and the streets are crowded until late in the evening. And it is such a safe and welcoming place. It's one of the few cities in the world where, without a second's thought, I was in a restaurant. I finished my meal after midnight. You know, they like to eat late. And I just thought, you know what? I'm going to walk back to the hotel without a second's hesitation. There's not many cities in the world I would
0: No.
4: consider doing that, and Yerevan is one of them.
0: Okay. It was an early Christian country, Yerevan, wasn't it? What does it feel? What's the feel of it today?
4: It's still very Christian, and they take a lot of pride. I mean, we're talking 4th century. That's how long it's been a Christian country. And that is actually, they have some really beautiful medieval monasteries. So that is still, I mean, it is also a country that was part of the Soviet Union for a while, when, of course,
0: That's
4: religion was
0: right.
4: not encouraged. But they are very, very proud of that history. So it's really some of those monasteries, and they tend to be up in these. Armenia is a really mountainous country, not mountainous in the sense of Tibet, in that there's super high altitude, but that there's not a lot of flat land. And so, if you want to put a monastery somewhere closer to heaven, Armenia is a great place to do that. So the old monasteries they have there and churches, amazingly beautiful settings, some of them.
0: Okay, did you get out and about at all outside of Yerevan? What's the it's a
4: Oh, yeah. And so this is the other thing. Armenia is a very compact country now, and there's a whole other saga about how it's been nibbled at away
0: It
4: at the other
0: has.
4: ages.
0: It has. They've been
4: But
0: very put upon and massacred and all sorts of things. It's got a very
4: oh,
0: turbulent history.
4: yeah, really, really tough history. But look, on the upside, it's now an easy country to get around.
0: Is it cheap?
4: Is it cheap? Was that the
0: Yeah,
4: question?
0: is it cheap? Yeah. Is it
4: Yes, it
0: inexpensive?
4: is. Yes, it is. It's a really good value destination. And one of the things that is really fun to explore. So I don't know how into wine history you are, but you may have heard that neighboring Georgia really posits itself as the birthplace of wine.
0: Yeah, well, the Georgians make delicious wine. Yeah, they do.
4: They do make delicious wine. So do Armenians.
0: Oh, really?
4: So
0: Okay.
4: as with all these things, right, it's modern. The modern borders of city-states don't match with history. So that region is the birthplace of wine. And bits of it happened in Georgia and bits of it happened in Armenia. But the interesting quirk, it comes from the Soviet days because, of course, Stalin, as you know, was Georgian. And so when he came to setting up the Soviet Union, he went, right, okay, Georgians, you're going to be making the wine because I like Georgian wine. And we make good wine. And the Armenians were sitting there going, well, we make wine. He goes, no, we only have one making region. You can make the cognac. Okay, that's what you guys are doing. So, in one sense, the Armenian wine industry was totally lost. In another sense, it never went away because you go into the country and every house still has its vineyards. And in the past couple of decades, there's been this real hunger to sort of get back in touch with this winemaking tradition. And one of the lovely and interesting things about Armenia, as we said, it's a huge diaspora. And one of the lovely things about it is a lot of Armenians are coming back or coming back part-time and trying to invest in making their home country a better place. Which is lovely to see. There's a real energy there. And one of the things they're doing is setting up lots and lots of boutique wineries. So you can go to regions like Vayots Dor, which are full of little, and these are all very small wineries. So if you go, you'll probably meet the owners. And Armenia, like most ancient wine regions, it has a lot of its own grapes. So Areni is the sort of the headliner. It's a lovely fruity red. But the exciting thing about it is that they are still, because everything disappeared during the Soviet times, they are still rediscovering their own grape varietals. And so I was talking with one winery owner in particular who was experimenting. He's still experimenting with the grapes. You know, he's going, well, okay, we found these grapes, and now we have to work out how we make the best wine with them. How do we grow it in the right conditions? And then what do we do with it in the winemaking process that will bring out its best flavors? And he told me there are actually two biologists who are still traipsing around the country and essentially peering into people's backyards and looking at their grapes and then knocking on the front door and going, hello, you've got an interesting looking grape. Could we take some cuttings and try and find out what it is? So it's an adventure in all kinds of ways. Really nice wines.
0: What about it? Okay, think about it. Armenia, you could include it if you were in that part of the world. If you're in Turkey, I suppose well, maybe the Armenians wouldn't be so welcoming. But anyway, we'll find out.
4: Well, I'll tell you, it's only 4 hours, say, from Rome or Dubai, five
0: And
4: from
0: and
4: London.
0: there are flight connections, are there?
4: Oh, lots of them from the, yeah, right throughout Europe. Really easy.
0: Check it out. Armenia, our guide's been Uta Juncker. Uta, good evening. Well, thanks for joining us, and terrific to talk again.
4: Always fun.
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0: There you go. See, somewhere you might not have thought of going to. Armenia. All right, we've got news coming up. We've got then, we've got the Mighty Challenge, 25 questions in five categories, as you know. If you can answer question 25, you will be a winner. Issues of the day coming up a bit later in the program. Are you happy with house prices falling? I wonder. Some people say they're not. We'll talk about it in the last hour of the program. Mighty Challenge is next, though. It's your chance at fame and glory. All right, 1-300-800-222. 1-300-800-222. 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
6: Hello, this is ABC News with David Rowlands. British Labour politician Andy Burnham, the man touted as a likely replacement for Prime Minister Sir Keir Starmer, has been sworn in as a Member of Parliament at Westminster following his victory in last week's Makerfield by-election. The former Mayor of Manchester earlier reconfirmed he will stand to replace Sir Keir upon his arrival in London earlier today. Sir Keir says he'll remain caretaker Prime Minister until his Labour Party chooses a new leader, after announcing his resignation earlier in the day. Mr. Burnham says he stands by his previously disclosed ambitions.
7: I made my statement, obviously praising the Prime Minister's dedication, service, and confirmed that I will put myself forward in the process that will soon be underway.
6: After the first round of talks between the US and Iran to map out a final deal to end their war, mediators say the parties have agreed on a mechanism to end the fighting in Lebanon. The BBC's John Donison has more from Jerusalem.
8: I think the truth is that as long as Israeli troops continue to occupy a large part of southern Lebanon, there is every likelihood that the fighting could flare up again. Over the weekend, the Israelis said they have no intention of withdrawing their forces from Lebanon. There's also some pretty worrying opinion polling over the weekend, at least for Prime Minister Benjamin Netanyahu. A poll from the Hebrew University showed that 90% of those polled think that Iran has come out the winner in this conflict. Almost 90% think that Israel's security has been weakened, and Benjamin Netanyahu's own personal polling down almost 11% since March.
6: The Minerals Council and National Farmers Federation are raising concerns about a push to change the diesel tax credit scheme. Currently, the government refunds the fuel excise to businesses that uses their vehicles on private roads, such as miners, farmers and some tourism operators. There's a growing call from within parts of Labor and mining giant Fortescue to cap the rebate at $50 million per company. However, Minerals Council CEO Tanya Constable says any change would hurt several industries.
9: Our message is to make sure that politicians are aware that we want to make sure every Australian knows how important these industries are, and playing around with taxes, adding new taxes on our industries, is going to affect every Australian.
6: The Federal Agriculture Minister has reassured Australians that the nation is well prepared to deal with the deadly strain of avian flu.

0: Anna Shepherd has more on this story.
1: Testing has confirmed a second bird was infected with the deadly H5 variant of avian influenza after being discovered in WA's Great Southern. Both migratory seabirds found on a stretch of beach in Esperance last week have since died. Australia had been the last remaining continent without the deadly strain, which has the potential to cause mass die-offs in animal populations. Federal Agriculture Minister Julie Collins told Question Time there's no evidence of bird flu in agriculture or poultry systems.
2: Our national biosecurity response arrangements have been enacted.
1: More than 60 dead or unwell birds across WA have been reported to the state's emergency hotline. Samples from several found in the same region have been taken for testing.
0: Police say that bullying may have been a motive for a deadly shooting at a high school in the Philippines. At least three students were killed and seven others injured when two students aged 15 and 14 opened fire at a school in Tacloban City, southeast of Manila. Police said the suspects, both students at the same school, have been taken into custody and turned over to social welfare authorities. Philippine National Police spokesperson Alan Ray Co says there were 10 victims in total.
3: Three deceased, all minors. Another three were wounded directly because of the shooting. And four others were wounded when they were panicked. Initially, it appears that the motive of the crime is grudge for school bullying.
0: Authorities say at least 14 people, mostly students, have been killed in a fire at an animation training centre in Lucknow.

0: Minister Narendra Modi's office has sent his condolences to the bereaved families. At least 10 other people have been rescued and taken to hospital for treatment. This is ABC News.
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0: Yes, well, hello, and how are you? Philip Clark with you on ABC Radio. This is Nightlife. It's Monday. Well, it was Monday, June the 22nd. It's kicked over in some places. 1-300-800-222 is my number. It's the third hour of the program, 6 past midnight, 6 past 10 in WA, 24 to midnight in South Australia and the Territory. Wherever you're listening to us, through the world, through the Pacific, courtesy of Radio Australia, hello to you. We've got the Mighty Challenge coming up, and then into our issues of the day a bit later on. Australia's favourite topic, property, is on the agenda, isn't it? Because auction clearance rates have fallen to 47% nationally, their lowest level since the start of the pandemic. Are we happy with the lower house prices? We'll talk some more about that a bit later on. Mighty Challenge coming up. Hey, did you hear the challenge from last Thursday night? How good. This is a little of it from Thursday night. Kerry, our caller, who battled to get to the category Greek Islands. You'll hear why. The category was nobody was eager to tackle, all except one caller. He had to answer one question first to get to the category he wanted. And then to win the challenge, of course, there'd be two questions remaining in another category. Have a listen. Kerry from Henley Beach in Adelaide.
1: Yeah, hi. I was hoping to get a Greek island because I was born in a Greek island.
0: Which one?
1: It's called Aios Astratis. It's a very small island, 10 k's by 7 k's.
0: How can you be born there, Kerry? Were you born in the front yard or something?
1: Oh, no, in the house.
0: Oh, okay. Question number 18. Oh, captain, my captain. By win percentage, who was the most successful test captain in cricket history?
1: Maybe Warren. Which one's the brothers? Not Mark Waugh, the other one. I forget. Steve Waugh.
0: Steve Waugh is correct, yes.
1: Oh, there you go. I'm Greek Islands.
0: Now, Kerry, we're up to question 19. Oh, captain, my cap. Or you could move to the... But I suspect you might want to go to the Greek Islands.
1: I hope I don't get any wrong.
0: Which member of royalty was born on the 10th of June 1921 on Corfu?
1: That's Philip.
0: Correct.
1: Prince Philip.
0: Bill the Greek. Question number 20. The Greek Islands. Well, you're certainly going to stay here, aren't you?
1: Yep.
0: Kings of Mykonos is the title of the sequel to which Aussie movie?
1: Was it Wog Boy?
0: Yes, correct. Yeah, it was. Yeah. Question 21. The Greek Islands. That's where we're at. By area, what is the largest Greek island?
1: That'd be Crete.
0: Yep, correct. Hey, there's only four to go. One, two, three, four to go. You've already got four. 22. Which billionaire owned the island of Scorpios?
1: Mr. Onassis.
0: Yes, Aristotle Onassis. All right, one left and you've got all of the Greek islands.
1: Yeah, well, here we go.
0: Which of the seven wonders of the ancient world was located on the island of Rhodes?
1: Oh, that was the Ilios.
0: Ilios, often known as the Colossus of Rhodes, which is what we wanted. And you're up to question 24, which means there are only two left here, Kerry.
1: Here we go.
0: First person from your island ever to win a magnet. Where did you come out here?
1: Came in 65. I was a shepherd boy there.
0: I was going to say, it wouldn't have been much call from motor mechanics, sorry, what I mentioned, would there?
1: There was no cars there.
0: I know.
1: No bikes, no cars, no.
0: There wouldn't have been much call for shepherd boys when you came out here to Adelaide.
1: No. I just came to this modern world with cars. And I said, when we're first in the road, I said, Dad, the roads are black. I've never seen a bitumen road before. And your donkey tracks.
0: Question 24. Oh, hang on. There's a connection here. This is not by design, I can tell you. Which Louis de Bernier novel is set on the Greek island of Cephalonia?
1: Oh, I know this one.

0: Which Louis de Bernier is.
1: Captain Corelli's mandolin.
0: Correct. Yes. Very good. That means we're up to question 25.
1: Here we go. Are you kidding me? I said I've been this for the last 25 years.
0: Kerry from Henley Beach, formerly from Ios Estratos. Yes. In the Australian Army, how many pips are there on a captain's rank insignia?
1: Oh, I'll say three. Are you kidding me?
0: Kerry, wow.
1: I said, I've been listening to you guys for years, and the second time I rang up.
0: Good on you. That is eight. You've scored eight on the trot.
1: I mean, you're kidding me.
0: You're a member of a very special club now, Kerry. You're the winner of the Magna.
1: Eight, wow.
0: It was a lot of fun, I can tell you. It was a lot of fun last Thursday night. All right, let's see how we go tonight, hey? Five questions, five categories. Our categories tonight are category number one, the best of 2014. Category number two, Nobel Prize winners. Category number three, technology. Category number four, multi-word capital cities. And category number five, sci-fi movies. All right, the best of 2014, Nobel Prize winners, technology, multi-word capital cities, sci-fi movies. Anne from Caulfield's going to kick us off. G'day, Anne. Hello to you.
2: Hi, how are you?
0: Not bad. Not bad.
2: Last Thursday I was listening, as I think all of Australia was, and if he got eight in a row, and what would have happened? It's just a thought, if you would have given an extra two questions to give him a chance to get the black magnet.
0: You mean to ask him 27 questions?
2: Well, you know that you've got a spare question for each topic, haven't you? That's what you've sort of led us to believe.
0: This is very close intellectual property that I'd be revealing in here in that instance.
2: No, but I mean just in somebody is that close to a black magnet, give them a chance to give it. But don't give other people if they can't get the question, but just, you know, two more questions quick. Can you answer yes or no, you know?
0: I don't know. There's been a bit of a push for us to have a kind of bunker here, Anne, but I don't think we're gonna do it. No.
2: Okay, all right. It's not going to apply to me anywhere.
0: You never know. What do you like? The best of 2014, Nobel Prize winners, technology, sci-fi movies, multi-word capital cities?
2: Probably none, but let's try multi-word capital cities.
0: Multi-word capital cities, question number one. Kicking off this week's Mighty Challenge. About 4,000 metres above sea level in the Andes, which city is the highest national capital in the world?
2: Oh, I think that's Bogota, but it's got something like Bogota. What is it called?
0: Is it Bogota or Bugger? Which one are you after?
2: I didn't used to know it had another name, you know, or sort of a multiple name, but then so I sort of learnt it there, but not enough to remember what it was. Let's say People's Republic of Bogota. Good night.
0: See you, Anne. Bye-bye. See you later. No, Bogota will not do it for us. Mick from Bamboka. Hi, Mick.
3: Hey, Phil. How you going?
0: Pretty good. Question number one. Multi-word capital cities, about 4,000 metres above sea level in the Andes. Which city is the highest national capital in the world?
3: I think it's La Paz in... not sure what country.
0: The answer is correct. Yes, La Paz, the capital of Bolivia, is the highest national capital in the world, about 4,000 metres above sea level. If you're in La Paz, not everyone feels all that comfortable because it's quite high. And altitude sickness is not uncommon. Question number two, we're in multi-word capital cities, but you can move if you like, Mick.
3: Yeah, can I move, please? Can I go to There was a sci-fi question.
0: The best of 2014, Nobel Prize winners, technology, sci-fi movies.
3: Okay, sci-fi movies, please.
0: Sci-fi movies. Which 2001 Steven Spielberg movie starred Haley Joel Osment and was advertised with the tagline, "His love is real, but he is not"?
3: Oh, goodness. 2001. I do not know.
0: No worries. Thanks, Mick.
3: Thanks, Phil.
0: See you, mate. Bye-bye. Thank you. Bruce from Double Bay. Hello, Bruce.
4: Oh, good day. I think the answer there might be Avatar, but I'd like to speak about granite, which you mentioned in Armenia. It's a very solid foundation for a building, but it's got a problem. It's radioactive.
0: Granite is?
4: Yes, oh, and okay. It lets off gas.
0: You mean all those people in Australia with their granite bench tops in their kitchens, Bruce, no, are putting themselves at risk?
4: No, it's more building foundations. Up in the snow country, granite was mostly used. But parts of Canada and America have discovered that the breaking down of the radioactivity produces a gas called radon. And radon can pool in your basements and things. You need to have radon detectors and extra ventilation, otherwise.
0: All right.
4: Anyway,
0: thank you.
4: Coming back to your quiz.
0: Yes, back to the quiz, yes.
4: I'll try Avatar.
0: Not Avatar. Thank you, Bruce. Bye-bye. See you later. Thank you for the building advice. No, not Avatar. Alistair from Winchelsea. Hello, Alistair.
5: Yes, I've had a brilliant idea, Phil.
0: Oh, yeah. Can you wait in this chair outside, or someone will see you shortly, Alistair?
5: It's like John Baird when he went to the BBC saying he had radio with pictures. They waited for someone with a big net to take him out.
0: That's right. Yes, Mr. Alistair, if you just wait here in this brown chair in the hallway, someone will see you shortly.
5: He's a distant relative. I've yet to work out how, but I'm a Baird. So
0: okay,
5: but he. Yes, the idea is that Kerry starts on 8 not out. So he can, like the cricketer who gets the hat trick with the next innings or something, if he gets 2 right the next time he comes on, that gets him to 10 in a row.
0: Oh, I see. Oh, yes, I see what you mean. Yeah, okay. No, that's a fair point. Yeah, fair point. Fair point. If Kerry, if you're listening, he's in the wind bin at the moment, but I mean, that's a point. If he comes back in 2 weeks and gets two in a row, then that's a 10.
5: He's got the hat trick.
0: Yeah, it's sort of like one of those, you know, what is it, non-calendar 10s. Okay. Question 2, which 2001 Steven Spielberg movie starred Haley Joel Osment and was advertised with the tagline, "His love is real, but he is not"?
5: Well, a good quizzer would have memorised all the Steven Spielberg movies, but I haven't. So I'll just have to say something like Cyborg, but I don't think that was even a Steven Spielberg film.
0: I don't believe it was either, Alistair. No, thank you, mate. See you.
5: Thank you.
0: Oh, dear. No, I think you're right about that. Trevor from Croydon Park. Hi, Trev.
6: Why did the one that's going to knock me out straight away?
0: Which 2001 Steven Spielberg movie starred Haley Joel Osment and was advertised with the tagline, "His love is real, but he is not"?
6: Pass on to the eagle or waking next person if they E.T.'s ugly cousin.
0: No, Trevor, that's a sequel is yet to be made, but thank you. See you later. No, it's not. Mark from Port Pirie. Hello, Mark.
7: Yeah, and hi, Phil.
0: Hi.
7: And what do you think, Phil? Bit disappointed about the soccer woes. About the Soccer World Cup?
0: Yeah, I know about the Soccer World Cup. Yeah, what do I feel about the Socceroos? Well, it's disappointing that they lost because I had a shy hope that they could maybe get a draw or something. But anyway, look, there's no shame in it. The USA are a very good team.
7: Oh, yeah, and now they've got a last game Friday.
0: On Friday, about midday Friday, they're playing Paraguay, everyone.
7: They need to win or draw.
0: Yeah, draw would be okay.
7: If they lose, they're out.
0: Yeah, draw would be okay.
7: Yeah. So
0: anyway, that's on Friday.
7: And yeah, what's the question?
0: Which 2001 Steven Spielberg movie starred Haley Joel Osment and was advertised with the tagline, "His love is real, but he is not"?
7: Oh, yeah, I do remember. I think I did watch the movie on DVD when it came out on DVD. But I know what the movie, but I can't remember the name of it now.
0: Okay.
7: No, I don't know.
0: Thanks, Mark.
7: I don't know the name of it.
0: All right. Good luck on Friday for everyone. For all of us.
7: Yeah, okay, then.
0: See you, Mark. Bye-bye. Yes, no, that's right. No, we're playing Paraguay on Friday around about, I think it's about midday. Anyway, there'll be a national stop work. I would have thought a national stop work on Friday. Anybody, any boss who doesn't let you watch the game at work is a bum, to paraphrase Hawkey. About the matter. And if we won Paraguay on Friday, around about, I think it's about midday. Anyway, there'll be a national stop work. I would have thought a national stop work on Friday. Any boss who doesn't let you watch the game at work is a bum, to paraphrase Hawkey. About the matter. And if we won, we may get through anyway with the win percentage we have with our victory against Turkey. But if we at least draw with Paraguay, we'll certainly get through. Karen from Altona, hello.
8: Hello.
0: Sci-fi movies. Which 2001 Steven Spielberg movie starred Haley Joel Osment and was advertised with the tagline, "His love is real, but he is not"?
8: I think it's AI, artificial intelligence.
0: Correct.
9: When's your birthday?
10: I never had a birthday.
11: His name is David.
12: I feel it. That's creepy.
13: Whoa, that's so real.
11: In a distant future, in an age of intelligent machines, he is the first robotic child programmed to love and coexist as a member of a family. His is a tale of humanity and a journey to find his place among humans and machines.
10: I'm a boy.
14: You are a real boy. At least as real as I've ever made one.
0: Yes, there you go. All righty, question number three. What do you want to do here, Karen? You've got a choice. What's that?
8: Can you repeat the categories for
0: me? The best of 2014. Nobel Prize winners. Technology. Multi-word capital cities. Or you can stay here in sci-fi movies.
8: Capital cities.
0: Multi-word capital cities. By population, what is the largest city in North America?
8: North America? Good question. Washington, D.C.?
0: Not Washington, no. Not Washington, D.C., Karen, no. Dave from Perth. G'day, Dave.
15: Hey, Phil. How are you?
0: Very well. Question number three, multi-word capital cities. By population, what's the largest city in North America?
15: That's where the big apple.
0: North America is not we're not talking about the US of A. We're talking about North America.
15: All right. Let's go to Mexico City then.
0: Correct. Yes, very good. Mexico City.
15: Thanks for giving me that free pass.
0: I didn't really help you, but I mean, I didn't want people to get stuck up on the USA, that's all. Mel in Leeming says, "I completely forgot all about that movie. Might have to rewatch it." Mexico City. Jane from Mount Gambier had Mexico. Ray in the Bay had Mexico City. Di from Mandurah, no, not correct. Tony from Melville, good. Now, Dave, what do you want to do here? Up to question number four. We're in sci-fi. We're in multi-word capital cities.
15: Yeah, can we stay there? Please?
0: Stay there? Yep, you can. All right, question number four. What's the legislative capital of South Africa?
15: Oh, there's a few of them. There's three capitals, Pretoria, Johannesburg, Cape Town's multi, so I'll go Cape Town.
0: Correct. Yes, Cape Town. That's right. Cape Town is the legislative capital, where the parliament is, isn't it? Then there's a... Is it Durban? It's the legal capital, I think. And then...
15: Yeah, there's three. There's three capitals.
0: That's right, yeah.
15: Really confusing.
0: Very confusing. Why don't they come? Can't they make up their mind?
15: Well, I was doing this online quiz and I just went, I can't remember if I did Pretoria or Johannesburg, and then it said, no, it's three of them.
0: There are. There are three capitals, yes. All right, question number five. Staying here?
15: Yep.

0: Bandar Seri Begawan. Bandar Seri Begawan is the capital of which Southeast Asian Sultanate?
1: You said Sultanate? Oh, it's the Sultan of Brunei. So let's go Brunei.
0: Correct, yes. Okay. There is a Sultan of Brunei.
1: Yeah, okay.
0: He's married to the Sultana.
1: I thought the capital of Brunei was Brunei. Yeah, okay.
0: Bandar Seri Begawan. Question number six.
1: I'm glad you didn't ask you what the capital of Brunei was, but yeah.
0: Question number six. Staying with multi-word capital cities, one left here.
1: Yeah, why not?
0: San Jose is the capital of which Central American country?
1: San Jose. Central American. It's not Nicaragua. It's not Panama. What's another one? Honduras?
0: Not Honduras, Dave. Thanks anyway. No, nice work. And do he and the Sultana have any current children? I don't know. I presume they do. If you're a Sultan, you need to have children, don't you? Because there'll be no more Sultans if you don't. I presume he and the Sultana have children. If not, they need to go on a date night, don't they? You would think. Boom, boom. Kim from Manham. Hello, Kim.
2: Good evening, Philip.
0: How are you?
2: Very good, very good. And before I answer your question,
0: yes.
2: Could I express my thanks to a lovely lady from Mount Barker, outside Adelaide, who came along to my choir performance on Sunday.
0: Oh, yeah.
2: At Lope of the Holy Club, Male Voice Choir, and sought me out especially because of my featuring on your program.
0: Because your appearance on Nightlife.
2: Yes.
0: Hey.
2: Oh, thank you, Philip.
0: Well,
2: thank the lady.
0: Well, that's all right, Kim. Well, we've got T-shirts and merch planned for your next appearance. So
2: right. You're on.
0: The voice of the Murray, Kim. With us. That's what we've settled on. So.
2: Right. Very good. Very good. I would not argue.
0: Question number six. All right. We're in multi-word capital cities. San Jose is the capital of which Central American country?
2: Central American. I'm trying to picture the map of South America. No, I'm afraid I can't.
0: No good. Thanks, Kim.
2: I hope we'll retire beaten again.
0: See you, Kim.
2: Right.
0: Talk to you soon. Bye-bye. Have we got a song organised for Kim? I don't think we have yet, have we? We'll get one. Thank you for all the suggestions about the Sultan and the Sultana and how they should be raising children. Thank you. someone said, do they have any current children? I don't know. Oh, we've been through all these. I think we've done these before, haven't we? Someone says, I think I meant, are they raising any current children? Oh, yeah, nice. Or on what date would they be raising their current children? Yeah, anyway, let's move on. Laurie from Burton's Lookout. G'day, Laurie.
3: Having a laugh there. A friend of mine worked for the Sultan of Brunei.
0: Oh, did he?
3: School teacher, yeah. He worked, he and his family were over there for just over 12 months.
0: What did he do, dry the fruit or something, did he, or not?
3: No, a school teacher.
0: Oh, I see, yeah, sorry.
3: So I think he saw the job advertised and he put in for it.
0: Did he teach the Sultan's kids?
3: He met the Sultan, the family met the Sultan, yes.
0: Oh, yeah.
3: Not sure whether he taught his kids or not. I have to ask him.
0: Did he ask him if he
3: is raising any children? Yeah.
0: I reckon if you asked the Sultan that question, you'd get a very withering look, and I think you'd be taken into custody and get. I think he's probably heard it all before, Laurie. But
3: yeah.
0: Hey, question number six. Multi-word capital city. San Jose is the capital of which Central American country?
3: I'm trying to think. I'll try a multi-worded country. Would it be Costa Rica?
0: Correct. Very good.
1: Oh, good.
0: Yes. San Jose is the capital of Costa Rica, multi-word capital cities.
3: The reason I chose that was that my partner's former flatmates left the flat and moved to Costa Rica.
0: Oh.
3: And they were Italians.
0: How about that? Okay.
3: Yeah.
0: How long was your mate teaching in Brunei?
3: He was there for just over a year from memory.
0: Oh, okay.
3: Yeah, and he's still teaching. He teaches at the Cardinia International College in Shillong.
0: Oh, okay. Mm. Someone says, will you stop making jokes about the Sultan of Brunei?
3: Well, you only got to alter part of the DB to make it a P, don't you? Mm.
0: Question number seven. We've got no more capital cities. So we've got sci-fi movies, technology, Nobel Prize winners, the best of 2014.
3: The what of 2014?
0: The best. The best of 2014.
3: I wasn't sure they said best or pests. Probably a few pests, yeah.
0: Maybe.
3: What was that first category you named?
0: Sci-fi movies, the best of 2014, Nobel Prize winners, technology.
3: Okay, technology.
0: Technology?
3: Mm.
0: Question number seven. Skull Candy is an American electronics company that primarily produces what?
3: Oh, never heard of them. Skull Candy. Good question. Can you just run it past me again? Sorry, I just can't think straight. The
0: Skull Candy's American electronics company that primarily produces what?
3: Would it be the devices that you put on your brain to measure the technology of your brain? No,
0: I'm
3: not in that field.
0: No, thanks. No worries. Thanks, mate. Bye-bye. No, that is not correct. Kieran from Windang. Line's free, by the way, if you want to grab one. 1-300-800-222. G'day, Kieran.
4: Hey, Phil. How are you going?
0: Pretty good. Question number seven. Technology. Skull Candy is an American electronics company that primarily produces what?
4: Skull Candy. I'm thinking like Day of the Dead Mexico, but I can't connect.
0: No good? Okay, thanks anyway. Michael from Freshwater. Hello, Michael.
5: Good evening, Phil.
0: Hi.
5: Oh, it just rang. That was too quick.
0: Yes, well. Skull Candy. Skull Candy is an American electronics company that primarily produces what?
5: I'll say AI glasses. 3D glasses.
0: Not 3D glasses, no. No. Thanks, Michael. See ya.
5: Thanks.
0: Yeah, see ya. Not 3D glasses, no. Ray in Atlanta, no, Ray. Stop it. More current jokes. Loz from Lynham.
6: Hello there.
0: Question number seven. Skull Candy is an American electronics company that primarily produces what?
6: They're sort of big overhead headphones.
0: Correct, yes. They produce big headphones, don't they? Skull Candy. Ray in Atlanta says, I recently went to Brunei and swapped 50 raisins for 100 sultanas. The current exchange rate is no good. I see. There you go.
6: The Sultan heard your joke and he's raising an army.
0: Nice.
6: In anger.
0: Nice. That's good. Margaret in Perth says, no more insulting the Sultan. Fair enough. Now, Loz, question number eight. We're in technology.
6: I'm very sorry. Could you just tell me what else is available to me?
0: Yeah. Nobel Prize winners, the best of 2014, sci-fi movies.
6: Best of 2014, please.
0: Best of 2014. Danielle in Q, correct. Yes, headphones was correct. Kerry from Moe, good. Sebastian in Hawthorne, also correct. So Steve the truckie. All right, the best of 2014. Question number eight. Which club ended a 43-year premiership drought and won their 21st title at the 2014 NRL Grand Final?
6: Souths.
0: Correct. South Sydney. The Rabbits. Question number 9. Best of 2014.
6: Yes, thank you.
0: Which English singer-songwriter had the best-selling album of 2014?
6: I've got no idea, but I'll just have to go Adele.
0: Wasn't Adele. No, sorry, Loz. So, yeah, no, it was not Adele. Shane from Mareeba. Hi, Shane.
7: Hey, Jan.
0: Not too bad. Question number 9. The best of 2014. Which English singer-songwriter had the best-selling album of 2014?
7: Would it be Ed Sheeran?
0: Correct. Yes, it was. It was Ed Sheeran. If it wasn't Adele, it'd be Ed Sheeran, I suppose, really.

0: Yes. It's all sweet, says my texter. There are no sour grapes from the Sultan. No, and fair enough too. Now, Shane.
1: Yep.
0: Question number 10. We're staying at the best of 2014?
1: Yep, we'll go with that.
0: Which 2014 Michael Keaton film won Best Picture at the 87th Academy Awards?
1: Yeah, I'm going to have to let you go, mate.
0: Rightio, no. Thank you anyway. All righty. Joni from Preston. Hi, Joni.
2: Hi. Michael Keaton was in something that won Best Picture that recently.
0: Which 2014 Michael Keaton film won Best Picture at the 87th Academy Awards?
2: I'm just trying to think what he was even in. It wasn't Behind the Candelabra, was it?
0: No, it wasn't. Sorry, Joni. No, it was not. Scott from Blacktown. Blacktown. Hi, Scott.
3: G'day, mate.
0: What do you reckon?
3: I don't know. I'll have a stab. Batman.
0: Fair enough. But it wasn't Batman. No, fair enough. But it wasn't Batman. No. David from Carnegie. Hello, David.
4: Hi there. How are you?
0: Pretty good. Pretty good. Question number 10, the best of 2014. Which 2014 Michael Keaton film won Best Picture at the 87th Academy Awards?
4: If only it was about a Nobel Prize winner, I'd have a better idea. But I think, was it something to do with birds? Birdman or something like that?
0: What's your answer?
4: I'll say Birdman.
0: Correct. Yes, it was. It was unaccountably... surely one of the most shocking films ever. Well, it was. I just thought it was extremely dreary. How it won an Academy Award for Best Picture is beyond me. Maybe it was the rest of the competition.
5: We had it all. You were a movie star, remember?
6: Who was this guy who used to be Birdman?
5: I like that poster.
7: You wrote this adaptation?
8: I did, yeah.
7: And you're directing and starring in your adaptation. That's ambitious.
9: Are you afraid people will say you're doing this play to battle the impression that you're a washed-up comic strip character?
10: Absolutely not. That's why.
0: Ah, that's enough for me.
4: Can I go Nobel Prize winners?
0: You can. You can go Nobel Prize winners. Question number 11.
4: Yes.
0: Nobel Prize winners. In 1902, Sir Ronald Ross was awarded the Nobel Prize in Medicine for his work combating which tropical disease?
4: Malaria.
0: Correct. Yes, it was. Malaria. Very good. All right, question number 12. Nobel Prize winners.
4: Yes.
0: After winning the Nobel Prize in Literature, the poet Pablo Neruda briefly served as the ambassador to France. From which South American country?
4: This has got me stumped, but I will say Brazil.
0: No, it wasn't Brazil. No. Thanks, David. No, not Brazil. Thank you. So my text says, I agree, Phil Birdman was a loathe tripe. It was. There are lines free, 1-300-800-222 is the number. Ted, hello.
11: How are you?
0: I'm pretty good. We're up to question 12, Nobel Prize winners. After winning the Nobel Prize in literature, the poet Pablo Neruda briefly served as the ambassador to France. From which South American country? It wasn't Brazil.
11: Bolivia.
0: Not Bolivia. No, Pablo Neruda, no, not from Bolivia. Carlos from Ararat. Hi, Carlos.
12: It's got to be Chile, mate.
0: After winning the Nobel Prize in Literature, poet Pablo Neruda briefly served as the ambassador to France from Chile. Correct.
12: And I just happen to be from there too, so...
0: You happen to... Oh, you come... You are from Chile. Okay.
12: Yeah.
0: Whereabouts in Chile, Carlos?
12: A two-worded city called San Bernardo.
0: Where is it?
12: It's probably like... Geelong, distance from Melbourne.
0: Oh, okay. What, from the cap?
12: Capital, Santiago.
0: Santiago, yeah. Oh, okay. I've been to Santiago very briefly, but only really just to travel through it. But spectacular looking country because of where it is and the Andes and all that. Question 13. We're in Nobel Prize winners, Carlos. You can stay there, or otherwise you can move.
12: That's the only Nobel Prize winner I know, so I'm going to go to back to sci-fi for the role.
0: Back to sci-fi movies. Which film series is primarily set on the fictional moon of Pandora?
12: Don't know.
0: Thanks, Carlos. Anyway, thank you. Anyway, 1-300-800-222 is the number. Glenn from Frankston. Hi, Glenn. Hi, Glenn.
8: Hello, Phil. How are you, mate?
0: Yeah, good. Very good.
8: Swans and Bombers had a good weekend at the footy.
0: Yes, well, yeah. Bombers like the Swans had a good weekend.
8: Well. That's all I can say. I've got nothing else.
0: We're up against Brizzy on Thursday night, so we'll see how we go.
8: Nice.
0: Question 30.
8: Have you got your final tickets yet?
0: Have I got my what?
8: Your final tickets. Are you a member?
0: Yeah, I can get it. I can get a ticket.
8: Okay.
0: I mean, I have to buy it, but I mean, yeah. But you can't get them yet. But if we get in, I've got a ticket. That's it.
8: I think you should get in.
0: Thank you, Glenn.
8: I don't want to mock you like he mocks me every time I call him, but that's another matter.
0: I know. I reckon it's a long way to go. We'll see. And with a new finals set up, you know, really.
8: With the wild card and...
0: The wild cards and all this. I mean, who knows what's going to happen.
8: Rewarding mediocrity. Oh, I can't say that, can I?
0: Oh, no, I agree with you. We can say that. Question 13, sci-fi movies. Which film series is primarily set on the fictional moon of Pandora?
8: I'll just go to my go-to sci-fi movie. Is it Dune?
0: No, it's not Dune.
8: Are you sure, Phil?
0: No. That's right.
8: Love the chat, mate.
0: See you, mate. Bye-bye. Angelo from Epping respectfully requests a right of reply, Bree Birdman. Now, I have great respect for Angelo from Epping, a great quizzer. A great movie, he says, with two brilliant performances by Michael Keaton and Ed Norton. It's not, yeah, okay, Angelo. I mean, obviously other people more knowledgeable than me thought the same as you, Angelo. But thank you. Thank you for your opinion. Rob from Freenel. Hello, Rob.
10: Here we are, mate.
0: Question 13, sci-fi movies. Which film series is primarily set on the fictional moon of Pandora?
10: I'll take a stab and say Halo.
0: Not Halo. No, not Halo. The person to answer this is Pandora. And Pandora from Sapphire Beach. Hi, Pandora.
13: Hey, Phil, how are you going? How was your weekend?
0: Weekend was good. Yes, I was up in the bush at the weekend.
13: Excellent.
0: Repairing doing fencing, can you believe it?
13: Oh, fun.
0: No, not really.
13: I know, I've done fencing.
0: My texter says the AFL schedule is created in the fixturing moon of Pandora. Yes.
13: Oh,
0: yeah. Hey, which film series is primarily set on the fictional moon of Pandora?
13: They owe me money. Rent. Avatar.
0: Correct. They should be paying you money.
13: I should be getting money for this.
14: The way of water connects all things. Before your birth and after your death.
15: This is our home!
14: I need you with me. And I need you to be strong. Strong heart.
0: Yes. M from Mortlake says, took the words right out of my mouth, rewarding mediocrity indeed. Well, I agree with that. Pandora.
13: Yeah.
0: Question 14. Sci-fi movies, or you can move somewhere.
13: What were the other options?
0: Technology, Nobel Prize winners, the best of 2014, or stay with sci-fi?
13: I'll try 2014, but I'll probably stuff it up.
0: To the best of 2014. Question 14. Which club defeated the Swans at the 2014 AFL Grand Final?
13: I'm going to throw that to you, Phil.
0: I know you are. But I don't answer. But I don't answer. I don't answer questions, as you know.
13: Imagine putting that question in front of me when I don't know the answer.
0: I know.
13: In front of you, of all things. I'm going to go for something like Collingwood.
0: Not Boston Collingwood. Gets rid of one though, Pandora. See ya.
13: Thank you.
0: Bye. Birdman is rubbish. The founder is a masterpiece, says Rick in Geelong. Oh, yeah, I like The Founder too. The Founder was fun. That was interesting. That was fun. Glenn from Frankston, yes. It's bloody Avatar. Roz from Bundoora. G'day, Roz.
16: Good evening, Phil.
0: Question 14 we're up to. Which club defeated the Swans at the 2014 AFL Grand Final?
16: I wouldn't have a clue.
0: Thank you, Ross. Short and sweet. Steve in Tokemall. Yes, correct. Correct. Who's got the answer here? 1-300-800-222 is the number. One of my texters says, I just know it wasn't St Kilda. No, I think you could safely guess that. Come on, 1-300-800-222. Which club defeated the Swans at the 2014 AFL Grand Final? Lines are free if you want one. 1-300-800-222. Karen from Mullumbimby, that's not correct. Di from Mandurah, that's not correct. No. Cliffy's got the right answer. Frank from Mount Evelyn has the right answer. Steve in Tokemall has the right answer and the right description too. Sean from Yanchep. G'day, Sean.
17: How you going, mate?
0: Who are we after?
17: I'm after the Eagles.
0: No, not the Eagles. No. Sorry, mate. No, it was not the Eagles. No. We're up to question number 14. Who beat the Swans at the 2014 AFL Grand Final? Albert from Townsville. Hello, Albert.
18: Oh, good night. That was quick.
0: Yeah, I know. Well, we're trying to find an answer to the question. Albert, who do you reckon?
18: Well, they're out of form now, but they won a premiership or two a few years back. I'll just take a guess at Richmond.
0: No, it wasn't Richmond. Sorry, Albert. Thank you, mate. No, it wasn't Richmond. Pete from Elmore says, the final series is not about mediocrity, more about money. Fair enough, too. Fair enough comment. 1-300-800-222 is the number. Rhonda's got the right answer. Yes. Robin, no, that's not correct. Who wants to have a crack here? Who beat the Swans at the 2014 AFL Grand Final? Anne-Marie from North Ringwood. Hello, Anne-Marie.
19: Oh, gosh, I just rang. Sorry, can you repeat the question?
0: Which club defeated the Swans at the 2014 AFL Grand Final?
19: Oh, I don't follow football. Collingwood?
0: Not Collingwood, no. Sorry, Emery. No, not Collingwood. Diane from Canberra. Hi, Diane.
20: Hello, Phil.
0: Who was it?
20: Was it Hawthorn?
0: Correct. Yes, it was.
20: Woohoo!
0: Or as Steve from Tokemall says, the Horrible Hawks.

0: Question fit. We're in the category called the best of 2014. All right, question number 15. One left in the category. Otherwise, you can move to Nobel Prize winners, technology or sci-fi movies.
1: No, I'll stay in 2014.
0: Last one in 2014. At the 2014 Archibalds.
1: Oh, dear.
0: Don't give up yet. At the 2014 Archibalds, a portrait of which Barry Humphreys character won the Packing Room Prize?
1: Oh, it's the old dude with the slobbering, drinking. Oh, my God. Because it wasn't Dame Edna. No, I can't do it.
0: No good? All right, Doc. No. Thank you, mate. Bye-bye. Morris in Launceston. Hi, Morris.
2: Good morning.
0: Morning. Who are we after here? The 2014 Archibalds, a portrait of which Barry Humphreys character won the Packing Room Prize.
2: Les Patterson.
0: It's Sir Les Patterson to you. Thank you.
3: My wife, I gave her a dog last Christmas, and she said, Les, a dog doesn't respond to my whistle. What should I do? I said, just go to the chemist and buy some of that stuff that takes the hair off, a depilatory. Because I said, you better get it, because the dog's got hair in it, so you can't hear you whistling. So you get the cream. Went to the chemist, and he said, well, look, if you're using it on your legs, plenty of soap and water, because it's caustic. And he said, if it's for the armpits, more soap and water. And if you're using it on your face, Lady Patterson, really, you better wash it off quick. She said, well, actually, it's for my schnauzer. He said, don't ride a bike for a fortnight. That's what he said.
2: He's good. He was good.
0: Yes, he was indeed. Question 16. What do you want to do here?
2: Stay there.
0: No, you can't. There's no more. Oh. There's no more the best of 2014. So we've got Nobel Prize winners or technology or sci-fi movies.
2: We'll go sci-fi, but I'll see you later, I reckon.
0: Sci-fi movies. Question number 16. The alien visitor Klaatu and his robot, Gort, feature in which classic sci-fi movie of 1951?
2: Thank you. Bye.
0: Bye. See you later. Oh, dear. Ingrid from Orlando had Sir Les. Stephen Tuckermore says, Sir Les Patterson Saves the World was on the other night via a streaming service of Aussie Classics. Very good. He was. It was a brilliant character, wasn't it? He really was. Colin in Bullaroo. Hello, Colin.
4: How are you going, Phil?
0: Not too bad. Sci-fi movies. The alien visitor Klaatu and his robot Gort feature in which classic sci-fi movie of 1951?
4: Yeah, well, I rang up for Hawthorne.
0: Yeah, I know.
4: And then I rang up for Les Patterson as well. But the only thing I can think of around that time, I don't know, with the sci-fi, is the monster from the Black Lagoon.
0: Not the monster from the Black Lagoon. But that gets rid of one. Thank you, Colin. No. Toby in Perth's got the right answer. Plenty of other people too. David on the ferry's got the right answer. Annette from Perth's got the right answer. What about Kingsley in Adelaide? Hi, Kingsley.
5: Hi, Phil.
0: What do you reckon?
5: Hey, I think Day the Earth Stood Still.
0: Correct. The Day the Earth Stood Still.
6: We interrupt this program to give you a bulletin just received from one of our naval units at sea. A large object traveling at supersonic speed is headed over the North Atlantic toward the east coast of the United States.
7: Ladies and gentlemen, this is Drew Pearson. We bring you this special radio television broadcast in order to give you the very latest information on an amazing phenomenon. The arrival of a space ship in Washington. The Army has taken every precaution to meet any emergency which may develop. Just a minute, ladies and gentlemen, I think something is happening.
0: Yes, the day the Earth stood still. Question 17, Kingsley.
5: Yep.
0: What do you want to do, stay with sci-fi?
5: Yes, stay with sci-fi.
0: Which movie cyborg is programmed with three prime directives? Serve the public trust, protect the innocent, and uphold the law. Which movie cyborg?
5: I think I know this, but I can't remember. I can't think of it now.
0: No worries.
5: I'll say goodnight, Philip.
0: See you, mate. Thank you. Tom in Geelong. G'day, Tom.
8: G'day, Philip. How you going?
0: Pretty good. Yeah, pretty good. Which movie cyborg is programmed with three prime directives? Serve the public trust, protect the innocent, and uphold the law.
8: Would that be RoboCop?
0: Correct. Yes, it would be. RoboCop. Very good. Question number 18. We're in sci-fi movies.
8: Yeah, we'll stay here.
0: Last one. Which 1968 film famously features Richard Strauss's Also Sprach Zarathustra in its opening scene?
8: Can't help you there, I'm afraid.
0: No good. Okie doke. Let's move on. Rachel in Canberra. Hi, Rachel.
9: Oh, hi, Phil. How are you going?
0: Yeah, very well. We're up to question 18.
9: I really wanted to help you out with the AFL question.
0: Oh, yeah, horse and the Hawks. That's right. I know. Well, we sort of had nobody, and then we had about 5,000 people. I like to think, you see, because everyone remembers the trauma of it, and I like to think that people have blanked it out and, you know, are getting on with their lives and rebuilding. And, you know, putting that...
9: The only thing I remember from that year, aside from a screaming child.
0: That's right. I know. I remember, that's right. I remember sitting next, I was actually at the game, and I remember sitting next to a bloke and his little boy, and they were from all places, Perth, but they were Swans supporters. I think the dad was an old South Melbourne supporter, right?
9: Yeah.
0: And he had his little boy there with him, and, you know, they'd spent a lot and done a lot to get there.
9: Yeah.
0: As you'd imagine.
9: Sure.
0: And the little kid was just devastated. And he just kept looking to his dad and saying, "Dad, what's happening?" He said, "Dad, at one stage, what's happening?" And it was a bit like Dad explaining the problem of evil to a child. You know, he said, "Son, there's no answer. Sometimes in life, there's no answer, and you just have to suck it up." Oh dear.
9: Tough lesson thing.
0: I know. Hey, which 1968 film famously features Richard Strauss's Also Sprach Zarathustra in its opening scene?
9: Would it be 2001 A Space Odyssey?
0: It would, yes.
9: Awesome.
10: Dave, do you mind if I ask you a personal question?
11: You read me, Hal? Hello, Hal, do you read me?
10: Affirmative, Dave. I read you.
12: Open the pod bay doors, Hal.
10: I'm sorry, Dave. I'm afraid I can't do that.
12: What are you talking about, Hal?
11: Hello, Hal. Do you read me? Do you read me, Hal?
10: This conversation can serve no purpose anymore.
9: It's brutal.
0: I know. This is what we're heading to, Rachel.
9: This is what we're going for.
0: This is what we're heading to.
9: How prescient.
0: Oh, no.
9: That's okay. I won't be around.
0: You and I, that's right. You and I both won't be here. But what about all the little kiddies,
9: Rachel? Yeah, well.
0: Question 19. We have got time for question 19.
9: Can I go to technical, please?
0: Sorry, technology?
9: Can I go to technical?
0: Yeah, technology. Question 19. What's the name of Facebook's rival to Twitter that was launched in July 2023?
9: Where did that come from? Rival to Twitter.
0: What's the name of Facebook's rival to Twitter that was launched in July 2023?
9: Look, I try and keep up with it, but I'm not on it, so I don't know.
0: Dunno.
9: I'm sure I do know, but it's just gone out of my head.
0: Yeah. Dunno or do not know are perfectly valid responses in this part of the program. See you, Rachel.
9: Thank you, Phil.
0: Bye-bye. Thank you. Dear. All righty, we're up to question 19, but we're also up against a news bulletin as well. So I'll tell you what, we'll just hang on to the question. What's the name of Facebook's rival to Twitter that was launched in July 2023? We're up to question number 19, all right? Which will take the answer to that question and the answers to the rest of it straight after the latest news.
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0: ABC News with David Rollins. British politician Andy Burnham has been sworn in as a member of British Parliament amid speculation he'll succeed Prime Minister Sir Keir Starmer following his resignation. With more on this, here's Patricia Tiano.
1: The former mayor of Manchester was met by huge cheers from the Labour benches as he stepped into the House of Commons after winning last week's Makerfield by-election. It comes after Mr. Starmer announced he would stand down from the top job, making way for Britain to have its seventh prime minister in just over a decade. Sir Keir won a landslide victory in the 2024 general election, but a series of missteps have since badly damaged his credibility. He will remain as a caretaker PM until a replacement is chosen. So far, Mr. Burnham has been the only candidate to confirm he will enter the leadership contest, with nominations due by mid-July.
0: The US Treasury has issued a 60-day license waiving sanctions on Iranian oil as part of an interim agreement to end the war in Iran. The license authorises the production, delivery and sale of Iranian oil until August 21. It comes as US Vice President J.D. Vance says lengthy talks with senior Iranian officials in Switzerland created a good foundation for a successful final deal. Negotiators are seeking a permanent end to the war, which the US and Israel began in late February. South Australia's Premier is asking people to avoid, record and report any dead birds that appear to be unusual after a second case of the deadly H5 bird flu was confirmed in Western Australia. An urgent meeting of State Cabinet's Emergency Management Committee was held on Monday afternoon. Premier Peter Malinauskas says the government had been preparing for the possibility of the H5 strain reaching Australia since it was first detected overseas. He says while the risk to humans is low, people should take care not to touch birds which could be infected.
2: What we would say to South Australians is if they do see dead bird life, whether it be in a national park, a playground or on a beach, just don't touch it, do not handle it. It is far better to report it to the appropriate authorities.
0: Queensland MP Bob Katter has called for a more coordinated federal approach to the management of shark populations. 35-year-old mother and teacher Leah Stewart was mauled by a suspected great white at Coogee Beach on June 13. In the wake of the attack, Bob Katter has called on the federal government to step in and increase the number and species of sharks that can be commercially harvested. Speaking in the New South Wales Hunter region, Katter said he'll soon introduce a bill on the issue.
3: If they vote against it, you vote for a human being being torn to pieces by a shark. And when you die and go off to meet Jesus, you can explain to him why you thought it was a good idea that sharks tear a human being to pieces.
0: Liberal frontbencher Jonathan Dunningham says his colleague Andrew Hastie would make an amazing leader of the party in the future. Senator Dunningham, who is the Shadow Home Affairs Minister, announced last week he'll leave Parliament by the end of the year, citing family reasons. The Senator has told Afternoon Briefing that Mr. Hastie was one of the first people he told about his decision. And he says that while the MP will succeed at whatever role he takes on for now, both he and Mr. Hastie support current opposition leader Angus Taylor.
4: Lots of people love, every time he does a press conference asking him, are you going to be leader one day? Well, he made a decision to not contest the leadership. He's backing in Angus and we are supporting him to get the job done. What the future holds, who knows? But whatever role he fulfils, he will do an amazing job.
0: A notorious youth detention unit inside a maximum security adult prison has sat empty for nearly 2 months. The 128-bed Unit 18 inside Casuarina Prison was hastily converted into a youth detention facility in 2022 at a time of chaos within the youth justice system. Concerns have been growing about overcrowding within the adult system, raising questions about whether Unit 18 should house adults again. Corrective Services Commissioner Brad Royce has told Budget Estimates that at this stage that won't happen until a new youth detention facility is opened because a secondary site is needed.
5: As time goes on, we'll continue to make decisions around the risk of the estate, but at the moment, on the back of numerous inquiries, the stability of the young people estate needs to be managed because every time we don't, we end up back where we started.
0: ABC News.
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0: Yes, well, hello and how are you? Philip Clark with you on ABC Radio. This is Nightlife and we're into the last hour of the program. How are you? It's 6 past 1. It's 6 past 11 in WA. It's 24 to 1 in South Australia and the Northern Territory. Very good to be with you and thanks for dropping in. It's we're going to finish up the Mighty Challenge and then into our issues of the day. Well, you might have some things you want to raise too. A couple of things around today. Are you happy that Australian auction clearance rates have fallen to their lowest since the start of the pandemic? And are falling house prices a good thing? Would you accept lower house prices if it made housing more affordable for younger Australians? And do you think the Teals should form a new political party or don't you care? Or maybe you've got some views on other matters as well. 1-300-800-222 is the number. Issues of the day coming up before another edition of American Insight with Bruce Walpe in the last part of the program as well. So plenty on. Let's crack on, though, because we have a little thing to fix up first called
1: The Mighty Challenge.
0: We were up to question number 19 and we were on a question in the heading of under the category of technology. What's the name of Facebook's rival to Twitter that was launched in July 2023? Dave in Perth. G'day, Dave.
2: Hello. How are you going?
0: Good, Dave. Yes. What are we after?
2: I don't know. I think it might be TikTok, but I'm not sure if it was there before then.
0: No, it's not TikTok. Sorry, Dave. Not TikTok. No, Latif from West Brunswick. Hello, Latif.
3: Good morning, Phil. Also, good morning to Marlena and Irana of Parkville. Thank you.
0: Thank you.
3: Would you please repeat one more time?
0: What's the name of Facebook's rival to Twitter that was launched in July 2023?
3: Meta, or maybe?
0: No, it's not Meta.
3: Thank you.
0: No, thank you. No, thanks, Latif. No, it's not Meta. Keith from Sippy Downs. G'day, Keith.
4: Well, good morning, Phil.
0: Good morning. What are we after here?
4: Well, I'm pretty much blind and I don't actually subscribe to any of these social things, so I really don't have much idea. But thanks for the program anyway.
0: Thanks, Keith. I don't think you've lost that much. Don't worry about it. Andrew from Smithton. Hello, Andrew.
5: G'day, Philip.
0: Hello.
5: How are you?
0: I'm very well. What's the name of Facebook's rival to Twitter that was launched in July 2023?
5: Well, it wouldn't be Truth, would it?
0: No, it's not. Sorry, no, it is not. No, it's not Truth. Matt from Woodward. Hello, Matt.
6: Hey, Phil, how are you going, brother?
0: Not bad. What's the name of Facebook's rival to Twitter? That was launched in July 2023?
6: Yeah, no, it wouldn't be Snapchat.
0: Not Snapchat. It's not Snapchat. Bill on the Gold Coast has got the right answer. Anybody else? Fiona in Lugano has got the right answer. What about Joe from Ridgehaven? G'day, Joe.
7: G'day. Would it be Threads?
0: Threads is correct, yes. The name of Facebook's rival to Twitter that was launched in July 2023 is called Threads. All right, we're up to question number 20. We've got two categories left, Nobel Prize winners, three questions left there. And three questions left in technology.
7: Nobel Prize winners.
0: Question 20. Which Nobel Prize has been won by Marie Curie, Pierre Curie, and Guglielmo Marconi?

0: Would it be physics?
1: Correct. Yes, it would be. The Nobel Prize for Physics. Question number 21. Nobel Prize winners will be staying here.
0: Yep.
1: Which Nobel Prize has been won by Marie Curie, Irene Curie, and Ernest Rutherford?
0: Chemistry.
1: Correct. Very good. Chemistry. 1, 2, 3, 4 left, Joe.
0: Oh.
1: Staying with Nobel Prize winners?
0: Yeah, why not?
1: Which Irish-born playwright won the Nobel Prize for Literature in 1969?
0: Ernest Hemingway.
1: Not Ernest Hemingway. Sorry, Joe, no, not Ernest Hemingway. All righty, 1-300-222 is the number. Luke from Brisbane. Hello, Luke.
2: Hello, Phil.
1: 4 to go here. You can get home from here. 3 in technology, 1 in Nobel Prize winners. But we're in Nobel Prize winners at the moment. Which Irish-born playwright won the Nobel Prize for Literature in 1969?
2: No idea. I was just ringing up to help you with the threads one.
1: No, okay. I'm glad you were trying to help us out because I thought we were getting stuck there for a bit. Well, it's not exactly a household name, I don't think, Luke, probably.
2: No, it hasn't really taken off.
1: It's not really taken off, has it? No.
2: No.
1: Okie doke. Thanks, Luke. See ya.
2: Thanks, mate.
1: Bye-bye. No, Brony from Adelaide had chemistry. Good. Jane from Homebush had physics as well. Christopher from Kirribilli said the question should be what is Meta's rival to Twitter thread? Yeah, to the Twitter thread. And fair enough too. All right, question number 22. Lines are free if you want to grab one. 1-300-800-222. Alex in Perth. Hello, Alex.
3: Oh, hi, Phil. Long-time listener, first-time caller.
1: What do you want to do here? Not what you want to do. You've got to answer this one. Nobel Prize winners. Which Irish-born playwright won the Nobel Prize for Literature in 1969?
3: I'm a bit annoyed. I knew the last 3 questions, but I don't know the answer to this one.
1: No,
3: sorry.
1: No worries. Thanks, Alex. Jane from Mount Gambier. No, that's not correct. Lines are free. Grab one. Which Irish-born playwright won the Nobel Prize for Literature in 1969? Right, lines are free. Grab one. We've only got 4 left. You can win from here. Frank from Mount Evelyn, correct. Who else has got the right answer here? Jenny from Glenbrook. No, that's not correct. Not in 1969. Which Irish-born playwright won the Nobel Prize for Literature in 1969? Anne has got the right answer. Yes, good. Jane from Mount Gambier. No, it wasn't Brendan Behan. No. Who's going to get this? 1-300-800-222. Give us a bell and see whether you can get home with only 4 left here. What about Peter from Elmore? Hello, Peter. Which Irish-born playwright won the Nobel Prize for Literature in 1969?
4: Oh, this sounds like a bit of deja vu for me because every time I phone up, there are lines free and I get straight through and boom, boom.
1: Boom, boom.
4: Good night.
1: See ya. Bye-bye.
4: Take care.
1: See ya, mate. Bye-bye. Thank you. Anyway, Murray from Hoppers Crossing. G'day, Murray.
5: Hello.
1: What are we after?
5: I think it might be Samuel Beckett.
1: Correct. It is. It's Samuel Beckett. Samuel Beckett, Waiting for Godot.
5: Yes.
1: The Irish-born playwright who won the Nobel Prize for Literature in 1969. All right, we've got 3 questions left. They're all in technology. Fancy Bear and Cozy Bear are cyber espionage groups from which country? Fancy Bear and Cozy Bear.
5: I'll say Russia.
1: Correct. The Russian Bear, yes.
5: Yeah, I've never heard of them.
1: Murray, stay close to that phone because you're a little bit wobbly there. Technology, there's two left. Leisure in the Age of Technology was the theme of which 1988 event in Brisbane?
5: Oh, that was Expo in Brisbane.
1: What was it called again?
5: Expo.
1: I'll give you one. Are you on speaker there, Murray?
5: No, I'm not. No.
1: No?
5: What
1: was it called again?
5: World Expo.
1: That's it. World Expo is correct.
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7: Together, we'll show the world.
1: Oh, yeah. 1988, they did show the world. Murray?
5: Yes?
1: We're up to question 25.
5: Oh.
1: Hmm. On an old-fashioned rotary dial telephone, which number required your finger to travel the furthest when you dialed it?
5: Zero.
1: Correct. Yes, it was. It was the zero. If you dialed 000, it took a while to do it.
5: Well, it took a long time to do it, yeah.
1: Yeah, that's right. That's right. In our lifetime, yes, the rotary dial telephone, a distant memory only. Murray?
5: I can remember when phones, you used to have to ring up the operator and ask them to connect you.
1: That's right. it wasn't in the cities, but that's right. But certainly in the bush, that was that lasted for quite a while, didn't it? You rang the exchange and you said, connect me to number, you know.
5: Yeah, 3648 or something.
1: 3648, there were four numbers, that's right.
5: Yeah, exactly. It was the first number my parents had, only had four numbers in the phone number.
1: Yeah, that's right.
5: Yeah.
1: And there was all the things, that's right, and then they connected you, that's right.
5: Yes.
1: The phone would ring and would say, Mr. Johnson from, you know, Upper Galaganbone would like to speak with you. You'd say, no thanks.
5: Or if you're really in the bush, you used to have a party line where everybody else could listen to your phone call.
1: That's right, including the operator. She's pregnant, is she? Oh, is that right? Oh, Mrs. Johnson's daughter. Oh, she's had to leave school. You know why? Go on, Murray. Well done.
5: Thank you.
1: I'll put you on hold. We'll get the details from you. Thank you. And thanks to Frank from Mount Evelyn who had Samuel Beckett. There were lots of others too who eventually jumped in on the top of it. Very good. Jane from Homebush had zero. Karen from Alabimbi had zero. Jenny from Glenbrook had zero as well. Nice work, everyone, and thank you.
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1: All right, issues of the day. Australia's favourite topic, property, is in the news. Our auction clearance rates have fallen. And they're at their lowest level now since the start of the pandemic. Lower house prices are here. How much lower would you accept them going? And would you accept lower house prices if it made housing more affordable for younger Australians, do you think? Also, reports a new party being rebuilt around the Teal Independents could be launched. Is this a good idea? Is this the start of a new political force? Or just a moderate Liberal Party under a different banner, do you think? 1300 800 222, issues of the day. There's plenty of other things going as well. Love to talk. Give us a bell. Here's KD Lang.

0: Yeah, Katie Lang. Constant Craving. Marvellous voice, hey? Marvellous voice. All right, issues of the day.
1: Issue of the day.
0: A few things around. Peter from Rolling Stone. G'day, Pete.
2: Oh, good morning. Didn't expect to be first in.
0: Oh, you're first up. Why not?
2: Could I sneak a story about the old phone exchanges in first?
0: Yeah, of course you can.
2: A typical small town scenario, especially in WA, the local operator of the telephone exchange also had the shop, the school bus, and was a volunteer for the first St. John ambulance. And my brother had an injury, fell off a motorbike. My father was 7 miles away, but the exchange had to go through four different exchanges to get to where my father was.
0: Yeah.
2: And in the end, the lady herself that took the call came out, drove the 8 miles out to the property because with the school bus they knew where we lived. And she looked after my brother until he could get the help he needed. So yeah, it just goes to show.
0: It was a community building thing, I know, that's right. It didn't quite accord with our modern notions of privacy, but that didn't really matter, Peter.
2: No, that's right. Our number only had one digit, and when that changed, Dad could never remember it from then on. But a successful campaign in the WA held by the Nationals years ago was the royalties for Region. And everybody could follow it, that there were so many royalties being earned by the mines and all that in the Pilbara and inland around Kalgoorlie and all the rest of it, that the Nationals were fighting for some money to be spent, returned to those areas. And unfortunately, the guy promoting that eventually lost his seat in years to go, but it was still remembered as a genuine campaign which a lot of people could relate to. And I think the Teals have that in their favour, that they're not there to get benefits themselves personally. Most of them seem very genuine, and therefore I hope that they are able to do something in the coming months.
0: Yeah. I don't know. It's maybe the attraction of them in the first place is that they are not members of a party, and setting up a party would only make the situation worse. I don't know whether it would make the situation worse or better for them. I don't know. What do you think?
2: Well, their funding's come from a similar source, so I think in that basis they're looking at the same position or have the same main operation or main intention. So that's got to be better than some of the riffraff that we've had to deal with and stand by and watch.
0: I somehow think, try as we might wish it away, Peter, that getting rid of the riffraff out of Parliament might be a very difficult task.
2: Yes, well, Graham Campbell in Kalgoorlie was a well-known and highly respected politician because he'd even get up his own party, but didn't achieve anything. But this is where he said, I'm not going to stand here and be silent. I'll make my point. But, of course, everybody else ran over the top of him.
0: Yeah, they did. All right, Pete, thank you. Appreciate the point of view. Peter from Rolling Stone, 1-300-800-222 is the number. Jenny says, Phil, but calling the Teals independent is an absolute joke with the financial backing they've received from Holmes Accord, who has his own financial interests in the renewable sector. So basically they are another pseudo-Greens party. Well, that's a point of view, Jenny. Although you can't group them all together because they don't all accept, they don't all take funding from Robert Holmes Accord's Climate 200 outfit. Not all of them do. I don't think, for David Pocock in the ACT, for example, does not. And neither do some of the others as well. So 1-300-800-222 is the number. Ken from Ipswich. G'day, Ken.
1: Oh, how are you, mate?
0: All right, yeah. What's up?
1: I just think with Pauline Hanson, mm-hmm. accusing people of lying is a bit rich.
0: Mm-hmm.
1: Well, I mean, she went to jail for lying.
0: What are you referring to?
1: Well, when she's accusing Albanese of lying.
0: Oh, I see. Yeah, go on.
1: Hmm. Okay. Now, she appealed that conviction, right?
0: And successfully appealed as well, yeah.
1: Okay, but this is the writer on it. Her lawyer, see, she did lie, but they lied to the road people, not to the Electoral Commission.
0: Yeah, we have to make it clear here, Ken, before starting to, you know, dish out accusations that, you know, she was successfully cleared of that conviction.
1: Yeah, no, this is a rider. She got acquitted 3-2, but one of those three that acquitted her.
0: Yeah, anyway, look, we might leave it there, Ken. But, I mean, I don't, for all sorts of reasons about fairness and legality, we can't start negotiating. I mean, we can't start deciding whether or not people are guilty of offences when they have been cleared by the court in relation to that. It's true that Pauline Hanson was convicted of an offence under electoral funding and record-keeping regular laws, but that conviction was later quashed, and she did serve some time in prison, that is true. But that conviction was quashed later on. 1-300-800-222. Ross in Scoresby says, I'd love to abolish all the parties and just have MPs represent their local constituencies rather than parties. Could we just have David Pocock and move him into the lower house? Yeah. I don't know how you do that. I don't know how you abolish all parties and just have MPs representing your local constituents. How you'd ever get anything organised, though, Ross? How would you ever get anything done? Tell me. 1-300-800-222 is the number. This issue of falling house prices is an interesting one as well, isn't it? There was some suggestion that this might place the government in a difficult situation. I don't know whether it would or not. Experts are saying that three interest rate rises, the Albanese government's proposed tax changes and the ongoing instability in the Middle East are rattling the property market because auction clearance rates have fallen to 47% nationally, according to property data firm Cotality. Maybe people are okay with the fact that prices have fallen. One of my texters says, I don't care. I'm living in my house until I die. I'm not trying to make a profit out of it. The only people concerned about house prices dropping are those wanting a profit. Although John Howard, I think, was famous for saying no politician ever lost a vote by promising to keep house prices high. But doesn't everybody acknowledge that high house prices, which have grown out of whack with wages growth, have made it difficult to buy houses? That's the problem for young people. Carlos from Ararat called us earlier. G'day, Carlos.
3: Hey, how you going? I was going to call about this anyway.
0: Yeah, go on.
3: Yeah, I used to, in a past life, I was in real estate, and I always find it funny when they say house prices are falling, because statistically they've never fallen in a major way. But what they do is stagnate, you know, with propaganda from whichever side, if it's the real estate agents or it's the politicians or whoever it is. But that's never been a fact. It always goes up. And
0: what you mean over the longer term? Yeah,
3: over the longer term. But even the short term, there's never been a 15%, 20% drop in housing for, you know, nearly 40, 50 years in Australia.
0: There have been drops, haven't there? That's right. I mean, not 20%, no. But there have been drops. You know, it's not true that they always go up. They do. They. If you look at a graph of property prices, they do go down.
3: But it's artificial, the prices that are up now anyway. I mean, I was formerly from Canberra,
0: yeah. And
3: we've had a Labor government there for a long time, and they artificially controlled the market there. It's not a free economy. If it was a free market, yeah, you'd get bigger falls and the prices would be a lot cheaper, but it's not it's not a free economy when it comes to housing.
0: Mm. Yeah, I mean, look, I mean, the argument here is simply that there was some correlation between how much you earned and how much you could borrow, therefore your ability to buy a house, and that equation is now really out of whack.
3: But that's been something the government's manipulated for a long time. Land prices. We live in the biggest continent, you know, one of the biggest continents in the world, and there's plenty of land. And the argument that we can't, you know, produce more land for housing is BS.
0: What do you mean there's more land? If you've got a job in Melbourne, I mean, it's true, you could go and live at Whoop Whoop, but most people would prefer not to.
3: But most people in Melbourne don't want apartment blocks, you know, in their suburbs. So their argument is how much further out can you stretch out?
0: Yeah, but that's what I'm saying when you say there's a land supply for, you know, places where people want to live is not an infinite demand, infinite supply, is it, Carlos?
3: No, that's very obvious. But we can't all live on the Sydney Harbour, can we?
0: No, that's certainly true. That is certainly true. Yep. Okay. All right, mate. Thank you. 1-300-800-222 is the number. Drew says, I wish the Senate would operate like the Constitution envisaged, looking after states' rights. Well, it was set up, wasn't it, as a House of Review and set up to make sure the states weren't run over by the bigger states. But I wonder whether that's the way it's now worked out, and I think it's just not, isn't it? A lot of people say that the Senate, of course, it's not representative because every state gets the same number of senators despite its population. The state of Tasmania gets 12 senators, and territory of the ACT gets 2, even though they've got roughly similar populations. So it's not representative or fair in that sense.

0: We could have a chat about this one night, actually. Maybe we should. All right. I want to talk to Bruce Walpy and have an edition of American Insight. So let's do that next.
1: Nightlife with Philip Clark
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0: Now to another edition of American Insight.

0: Yes, well, the memorandum of understanding between the United States and Iran was, as we know, signed last week, although it's not and was never going to be the end of the war, with this whole lot of negotiating to do between the two parties to reach a final peace. Not that US President Donald Trump sees it exactly that way. He was saying he was saying last week, for example.
1: And it's 60 days, they have to make a deal, otherwise we will do things that won't make them happy, but I don't think it's going to get to that. I think it's going to be very good. Remember, if we do that, then all of a sudden you're not going to have the oil flowing out of the strait too quickly, because people that own billion-dollar ships don't love missiles flying over them, don't love mines all over the water.
0: Yes, well, Vice President J.D. Vance was being a touch more diplomatic about the work ahead.
2: I think that the President of the United States and the United States of America have done more to stop the conflict in Lebanon than any government anywhere in the world over the last few months, and we're going to keep on working towards it. As I think a lot of you appreciate, peace is never easy. Peace always requires a little bit of work. It always requires a little bit of give and take. But the President of the United States is committed not just to peace between the United States and Iran. The President is committed to a regional peace, which is why we're here working so hard to settle our issues.
0: Well, joining us once more tonight for American Insight is Bruce Wolpe. Bruce is a senior fellow at the U.S. Studies Center, formerly worked with the Democrats in the U.S. Congress in President Obama's first term. Bruce, good evening to you. Welcome back.
3: Thank you so much, Phil. Great to be here.
0: Yes, keeping the peace may be hard. We're certainly in at least a pause, I suppose, in wider hostilities. We really can't see it any further than that, can we? Or do we have any clearer idea on why the U.S. went to war in the first place? Because we don't seem to be any further along the road.
3: There's a Republican Senator, Bill Cassidy of Louisiana. He wanted to run for re-election, but Trump views him as an enemy, had a pre-selection against him, the primary in Louisiana, and Bill Cassidy is going to be forced out of Congress at the end of the term, and at the end of this year. And so this is what Senator Cassidy said. Before the war, the strait was open, Iran was being crushed by sanctions, and 13 service members were still alive. Now, 13 Americans are dead. Families have paid billions at the pump. Sanctions will be lifted, and the bombing has stopped. This is the worst foreign policy blunder in decades. And I think it's an honest account of where this is. And everyone has concluded that, I mean, Trump was desperate to end this war. So he is to begin to end this war. And that's what he's doing. But is it good? Is it favorable? Does it accomplish the objectives that he had when he started? No.
0: Well, it doesn't seem to have accomplished any of the objectives, as you say. Undoubtedly, the Iranians have been, Iran has been damaged. I mean, their military force, at least some elements of it, have been badly damaged or in some cases destroyed. But their missile capability is still there. The regime is still there. And
3: both of which Trump said that he wanted to take out. And the fact is that when Trump bombed in June 2025 and obliterated Iran's nuclear capability, why was this war necessary just 7 months later? Mm. And that's never been explained, and it's never been put to Trump. He says that they were within reach of a nuclear weapon in the near future, but that doesn't jive with what experts say who have looked at the situation, including Tulsi Gabbard, his intelligence chief at the time. I think people are just going to see this war as a colossal mistake in U.S. foreign policy.
0: Mm. Yeah, one of the key things, of course, was, and this is a foreign policy objective widely shared in many parts of the world, which is, you know, trying to ensure that Iran does not obtain a nuclear weapon. I don't think many people really see this as anything other than most laudable objective.
3: Yes, and it was a center.

0: piece of the Obama nuclear agreement with Iran. It's on page one of the agreement
1: Exactly. Yeah. Yeah.
0: that Iran will not acquire a nuclear weapon. So here we are again after Trump. Well, Iran's uranium was enriched to 3%, which is really, research and medical uses and so forth. And Trump comes in and he rips up the agreement. Now Iran has uranium. It's now buried under the mountains that were obliterated a year ago. The enrichment levels at 60%, and experts say that they can get to a weapon very
1: Yeah,
0: quickly.
1: there's no
0: So.
1: reason. There's no reason for that enrichment other than that they are, toying with the idea of developing a nuclear weapon. No peaceful use of nuclear energy requires enrichment to that level, does it?
0: Exactly. And so to have a process recreated, they had one for under the Obama plan to get inspectors there to monitor it, to get them to reduce the levels, I don't know what it's called, cleansing or whatever, down to a unthreatening level. Well, that all has to be created again, and they have 60 days to try and work this out. It took the Obama team 2 years to negotiate that agreement. So it, really, is this a road to nowhere, or is this a road to another war?
1: The thing is, Iran's nuclear program, we were told, was obliterated in June 25 when they dropped that massive bomb on their facilities, which apparently buried a lot of it. But it doesn't seem to have done this at all, does it? It's damaged it, but it hasn't stopped it.
0: No, but added to it is Trump wanted to change the regime in Iran. He claims that another tier of leaders, after killing the first two tiers of leaders, represents regime change. It doesn't. Think about it, Phil. If you're a member of a government and they've been destroyed in successive strikes, are you going to be more hardline or more accommodating? I think people in Iran, I think the leadership in Iran is really angry, and I think they've shown that they are committed to, they will not give up anything that they really, really want. And so that's why the prospects for this agreement coming to a successful conclusion are so low. But we're here because Trump decided that this is what he had to do. And we're living with the consequences, and he's paying a price diplomatically around the world. And everyone around the world is paying a price economically, from the United States to Australia, everywhere. He has sabotaged the global economy single-handedly because of what's happened.
1: Yes, I mean, he's positioning, for that matter, so is JD Vance, positioning the lack of nuclear weapons development as a big win for the US. He says, this is this deal, as they keep calling it, is being touted by them. This is Donald Trump, as being, a clear case of we've stopped this idea that they will develop a nuclear weapon. Although the language used in the MOU is weaker than the Obama-led deal of a decade ago, and it certainly doesn't. And the Iranians have made no commitments to not develop a nuclear weapon. Well, they've made no further commitment to the statement that they've always made, which is we're not going to make a nuclear weapon.
0: That's exactly right. And but Vance, as you said, is putting the best face on this. He, after the discussions that occurred over the past 24 hours when they retired for the night, and who knows how long the senior American team is going to be there, he said that a lot of progress was made. We haven't heard that from other people. So it really is, they're going through the motions. I think I think Vance and Witkoff and Kushner do want to make progress here, but there isn't enough of an investment in it to secure the results that they want. And it seems that Trump is likes to say, well, who's holding all the cards? Well, it looks like the Iranians are holding all the cards.
1: Yep, these meetings are taking place in Switzerland at the moment, and this is part of the 60-day process. But I don't seem to be well, is there any thought that they're going anywhere? Is JD Vance going to sit there for as long as it takes, or what's going to happen here? Or is Donald Trump just tipped JD Vance in here, knowing he'll fail, and therefore trying to wound him?
0: It could work out that way. But recalling other diplomatic initiatives with at the highest levels to settle issues in the Middle East, Bill Clinton bringing Yasser Arafat to Camp David for 2 to 3 weeks. Henry Kissinger and his peace missions after the Yom Kippur War spent weeks on airplanes

0: trying to hammer out just a ceasefire deal and setting up negotiations. And this is so Kushner and Witkoff fly in. They've been there 24 hours, maybe they're another 24 hours, then they're going to fly out of there. And so where's the authoritative voice that's really shaping this? And if you're dealing with second-tier Americans, what is going to convince the Iranians to be more forthcoming? And they're also saying we will control the strait. Well, we'll see where that goes. And secondly, they want payment immediately under the terms of the memorandum of understanding of by unfreezing assets that have been held. And the U.S. has pledged to unfreeze some of those assets, reaching into the low billions of dollars initially. So again, this seems to be a really tough uphill climb with no resolution in Trump's favor as this unfolds. Maybe we'll be pleasantly surprised, but I don't think so.
1: Yes, Donald Trump's announcements on social or pronouncements on social media are not having much helpful effect on the negotiations either, it seems. I mean, at the time of, well, as we speak, I mean, the Iranian delegation's already walked out at least once.
0: He also says, if you deviate, if you don't engage with this, well, I'm going to bl first he uses the F word multiple times, and he says I'm going to we're going to attack again, and he's threatened. Remember the end of civilization in Iran and so forth? He's threatened it and threatened it and threatened it. It hasn't done it, and so I think they look at this, listen to this, and realize there's no that they have less to worry about than Trump's words would indicate.
1: There's another interesting thing, and that is there a fracturing of the relationship between the US and Israel as Israeli forces continue attacks on Hezbollah in Lebanon? Donald Trump is weighing in, of course, trying to castigate both sides.
2: Without the United States, there would be no Israel. Without me, there would be no Israel.
1: So Iran must immediately stop their highly paid proxies in Lebanon from causing trouble, he said. And he also said this about Hezbollah.
2: And I suggested to Israel to let Syria take care of Hezbollah. Because to be honest with you, I think they'd do a better job of doing it.
1: Of course, that went down like a lead balloon in
0: All
1: Israel.
0: across, it's a unifying force in the Persian Gulf. So I mean, that was there. But Lebanon is really important, really serious, because it can threaten to upend everything. So Hezbollah is Iran's proxy in Lebanon. Hezbollah hates Israel. They want to damage it as much as possible. Israel wants that stopped, and they've undertaken an enormous campaign that has inflicted massive damage inside Lebanon. They've taken a lot of territory in the south and pressing further north. And there has not been any clean end to the fighting. So this is a real test. Can Iran control Hezbollah to stop launching attacks against Israel? And then can Trump convince Israel not to attack Hezbollah any further? And if either of those things fail, then this long-term negotiation that being discussed in Switzerland will also fail, because Iran would pull out of the talks if Israel has unilateral attacks on Hezbollah when Hezbollah is not attacking Israel. So I think that's what it comes down to, something very simple. They've got to stop if they're going to have the bigger process dealing with all the issues between the United States and Iran.
1: Yeah, that's right. The MOU deal might have been signed. And just as an interesting sidebar here, it's called a memorandum of understanding, apparently, because if it was called a treaty or an agreement, it would have to be ratified by Congress.
0: Yes.
1: And he doesn't want to go there, does he? Because a growing number of Republican Party insiders seem to be displeased with how the whole Iran conflict is played out. You quoted GOP Senator Bill Cassidy earlier in this conversation, saying it was the worst foreign policy blunder in decades. But I wonder whether there is actually a more permanent rift growing between Israel and the US here. Do you think or not?
0: Yes, in several dimensions, but principally because Trump is president and the Republicans control Congress, it's a huge issue. It's a growing issue inside the Republican Party. First came attacks from Tucker Carlson and others saying, "This is a forever war, Mr. President. It's wrong. Don't do it." But because of the pressure

0: that's being placed on Israel, and Trump is saying, "I call all the shots. I'm calling the shots." And his rebuke to Netanyahu and the pressure that he's placing regarding the Lebanon situation. A lot of most Republicans, like 75%, both in polling and certainly, I think even a higher percentage of Republican members of Congress want the United States to stand strongly with Israel. So when Trump exerts pressure against Israel, that's really testing Republican sentiment towards his leadership on something so important. As far as the country is concerned, the polling is also clear. It's only a fraction of the American population as a whole that says we support Israel as opposed to what Israel is doing. And that has been growing for some time. It comes out of Gaza as well, and it will continue and will be a factor in political campaigns both for the midterms and beyond. But there is this pressure inside the Republican Party as to what to do here.
1: Bruce Walpy. So this for American Insight, Bruce, there is a lot of tension within the Republican ranks, and there has been in the past. Usually, Trump then goes on a campaign against them, calling them crooked or similar, and saying they're whinging and complaining, and threatens their what we would call pre-selections. Is it going to play out any differently this time around, do you think?
0: No, I mean, the pre-selections have mostly been made. So Trump has taken out, half a dozen really important members of Congress in both the House and the Senate because they've disagreed with him. But he will be looking for, he wants total support for what he's doing. But people will, again, be uneasy if he exerts even greater pressure on Israel and tries to put conditions on American aid going to Israel. But we shouldn't get ahead of ourselves. Elections are coming up in Israel too,
1: That's
0: so
1: right.
0: by October, November, there may well be a new government to deal with, and that would be a reset moment, which I think everyone would like to see happen, so that in fact all these issues can be discussed candidly and get gotten on a more rational basis.
1: Yes, there have been some suggestions that Donald Trump's threatened Netanyahu with supporting somebody else other than him, hasn't he?
0: There was an election in Colombia for the presidency there. Trump endorsed someone that he really liked, and that fellow is going to be elected president of Colombia. So it will be interesting to see whether Trump endorses Netanyahu, but because the Israelis feel that Trump is pulling the rug out from under them in Lebanon in particular. And so the sentiment towards Trump in Israel has plummeted 20 to 30 points. Trump was more popular than Netanyahu before this war. Now Netanyahu is taking a hit for aligning with Trump, and Trump's popularity is dropping like a rock, as he would like to say. The Israelis want hard, solid, consistent policy. They don't feel they're getting it. And so that so the Israeli people are not necessarily going to be more cooperative in terms of having a truly engineered outcome here.
1: Yep, so interesting. And meanwhile, J.D. Vance, who sees greater things ahead for himself, is sitting there with Jared Kushner,
0: Well,
1: thinking, "What am I doing here?"
0: what am I doing here, and what does it mean? What does it mean for my future? He's the vice president. The record of vice presidents becoming president is pretty impressive. It's a good strike rate. But if the American people decide right now they're making the judgment they don't like this war, they don't like the economy that's come from this. The approval for Trump is in the mid-30s, very, very low. And so, can someone so closely associated with the president be the Republican nominee to beat the Democrats in the next election? We're going to learn some of that from the midterms in November.
1: We certainly are. All right, Bruce, always good to talk. Appreciate it. Thank you.
0: Me too, Phil. Thank you.

0: Yes, Buddy Holly. News coming up, and then the great Trev. Hello, Trevor.
1: Hello, Philip.
0: How you doing?
1: Very well, thank you.
0: Yeah, go on.
1: What? Oh, no, we're talking to Gisella Kaplan today, is a bird. Really, she takes a look at what their behaviour is, a bird behaviour. She's a wonderful woman. And today we want to talk about when we hear birds making all of that noise and whether or not that bird that annoys you at 5 o'clock in the morning, being the first one to start making a noise, or when the magpies start their beautiful warbling, what are they saying? So we're going to take a look at the communication of birds and what they say. And do they ever try and communicate with us? So when they're making those noises, are they saying something to us?
0: Have you ever heard those really annoying birds called coels?
1: Probably.
0: They're the ones that make a big racket in the middle of the night.
1: Well, are they saying something?
0: Yeah.
1: Despite the fact that you're actually communicating with them.
0: That's right. Who cares?
1: Are they then communicating back saying, well, stiff bickies, I'm going to do this anyway, maybe just to irritate you?
0: Yeah, but I mean, I've leaned out my window and said, are you birds on the drink? Stop it.
1: did you use slightly different language?
0: Yes. And no response whatsoever.
1: Well, yeah, and their response was probably in their own language that they shouldn't be using back at you. So we'll talk about that.
0: I hope so. All right, news now.
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0: ABC News with David Rollins. Britain's Labour Party is facing a new leadership battle after Sir Keir Starmer confirmed he will step down as Prime Minister. Kaveh Akbari reports.
1: Sir Keir says he will stay on until a new Labour leader is chosen, with a handover to take place by September. His biographer Tom Baldwin has described Sir Keir as an honest politician who tried to serve the people of Britain, even if he was not as skilled at political performance as others. Attention is now turning to former Manchester Mayor Andy Burnham, who has put his hand up for the role of PM after winning last week's Makerfield by-election against the populist Reform UK party.
0: And a short time ago, Andy Burnham was sworn in as an MP. Now, the states and territories have agreed to help fund the federal government's reduced fuel excise, with the discount reduced from 32 cents to 16 to remain in place until August. Stephanie Boris has the details.
2: The majority of this cost is covered by the federal government, but there is an element that the states have to pitch in with as well. So National Cabinet was held between the Prime Minister and the leaders of all the different states and territories. No surprises, all did agree to this extension, albeit a little bit lower. So that is going to come into place. It's lasting until the beginning of August. Then, of course, governments at both the state and federal level will reassess the situation at the time.
0: Israeli Prime Minister Benjamin Netanyahu says troops will remain in what the country calls a security zone in southern Lebanon. A renewed ceasefire in Lebanon seems to be holding, with Israel's military saying it would lift movement restrictions for residents near the Israel-Lebanon border soon. Fighting in Lebanon was a contentious topic during the US-Iran talks in Switzerland this weekend, with Iran wanting it to end prior to agreeing to any peace deal. Netanyahu says Israeli fighters have full freedom of action.
3: Our fighters in southern Lebanon have full freedom of action to thwart any direct or emerging threat to them or to the residents of the north. The IDF has no restrictions in this regard. I stand behind them. The entire nation stands behind them. We will remain in the security zone in southern Lebanon for as long as necessary.
0: Meantime, an explosion has killed at least 13 people and torn through Qatar's key natural gas export terminal, as workers tried to resume operations after Iran bombed it during the war. The country's interior ministry says the incident occurred at a factory in Ras Laffan, north of the capital Doha, which is the site of Qatar's core LNG processing operations. At least 54 people are injured, with 18 still missing. The full extent of the damage remains unknown. The Federal Agriculture Minister says the government is investigating whether two confirmed cases of the deadly H5 bird flu variant means the disease is more widespread. A second bird has been confirmed to be infected with the H5 variant after being discovered in Western Australia's Great Southern region. Julie Collins says while the threat to wildlife and agriculture cannot be underplayed, the government is still at an investigative stage.
4: So we are, over the next 3 to 5 days, up to possibly a week, actually listing and looking at whether or not there is other infections. We want to see whether or not there has been an entrenched infection in the wildlife in Australia.
0: Filipino police have arrested an officer that they believe was responsible for a gun used in a school shooting that's left 3 children dead. 2 boys, aged 14 and 15, are suspected of carrying out the shootings, which also left 7 injured, with school bullying cited as a possible motive. Philippine National Police spokesperson Alan Ray Coe says officers have uncovered 40 empty shells at the crime scene and identified that the firearms used were a 38 Armscor and 9mm Glock.
5: Upon verification, the 9mm Glock belongs or was issued to a policewoman. The subject, policewoman, is now under investigation and placed under custody of the regional police office.
0: A Tasmanian devil who went AWOL on the Gold Coast for 2 weeks has traded her animal hospital bed for familiar ground. Mary went viral after breaking out of her Oxenford enclosure earlier this month, sparking a major search. Her bushland safari left her with a serious brain infection, but vets have since given her the all clear. Paradise Country staff are celebrating Mary's return and say she's resting up comfortably back home. ABC News.
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It's the best sound. Some people find bird noises to be annoying, but it's the best sound. So what are they saying? What are they doing when they're communicating? In that case, it's magpies. So we'll talk to the wonderful Gisela Kaplan about that in just a little while. If you haven't heard Gisela before, she is a behaviorist. She takes a look at animal behavior, and she's very good with birds, and she knows a lot about magpies. But we'll take a look at other animals as well. And do sometimes are they trying to communicate with us, but we don't really know it? So we'll talk about all of those things with Gisela. And if you have other questions about behavior as far as birds are concerned, then keep it in mind, because it's always wonderful having a chat with her. Now, though, we will play, because there are five questions to be answered. So all you got to do is give us a ring on 1-300-800-222 if you would like to come and play. It's an interesting question from Peter. He says, I've often heard that experts believe magpies hold a grudge and recognise at least three people, and they can constantly attack some people each year. Good question, but I wonder if it's associated with other birds as well as with magpies. So all of those things happen. Anyway, we're back to where we were. We play five questions to be answered. There is a theme as to what the questions are about. They're all encapsulated into a theme. So if you want to do that, you text it through on 0437 774 774. I will point out, if you've done that recently, because some of you are very good at working out the theme, if you've done it recently and you've got a song and that sort of stuff, give it a little rest for a while. If you do, though, okay, you can have a go at it, but just put a little note in there saying to me, I had a win like a couple of weeks ago. Listen to this song, because this will give you a clue as to what the theme is. I want you to tell me the name of the person singing this particular tune. 1-300-800-222 if you want to play and answer the questions. Text them through on 0437 774 774 if you just want to show off your knowledge or you want to have a go at the theme. You can do that as well. Let's have a listen to this song. Tell me the name of the artist performing the song. We begin, and it will give you a little clue as to what the theme is.

0: Why does this particular artist split audiences in such a big way? I've got a text here that says, sorry, Trev, 18 billion songs that have been produced over the years and you pick this? Well, because it's a theme. Because it's a good clue as to what the theme is. That's why. And I don't know, is this particular artist that offensive? Anyway, we'll find out if anyone knows it. Lots of people know who it is. Love. Yes, with the name of the song. Love Story is the name of the song, by the way. Quite a few people know who it is. Interesting text saying about birds. We'll come back to that. We'll come back to the whole bird thing. Oh, no, I did like this. Chipper said, the only bird that should hold a grudge is Tweety against Sylvester the cat. We spoke on television things with Scott Goodings a while ago asking the question, who is the most evil character on television? And resoundingly, Tweety Bird came out as number one. Because he's just evil, Tweety Bird. Anyway, let's have a little chat with Justin. Hello, Justin.
1: G'day, Trev. And I would disagree with you on that. Tweety Bird is not the most evil character of all time. No, he's not.
0: Who's more evil?
1: I would say if it's not a bird, I would say Cruella de Vil.
0: Cruella de Vil. Oh, you see, Tweety like entices Sylvester in and sneaks around and just does these evil little things to get him to come in and then belts him.
2: I thought to a pretty cat.
0: Exactly. Evil, evil bird. Anyway, we need to know who that artist is.
1: That artist is the one and only, I can't even get my words out, the one and only young Miss Taylor Swift.
0: It is. Early in her career, I understand.
1: Yes, that was off her second album, I think.
0: Very good. I don't know why people don't like her.
1: I love her. I went to see her in concert.
0: Geez, were you lucky then, because a lot of people didn't get tickets.
1: Oh, this was over in England.
0: Oh, okay. Excellent. Yeah. Kerry said that it was Taylor Swift. Very good. Now, because you sorted that out and identified Taylor Swift, we have a who's question, a why question, an if question, a what question, and a who. So there's a who and a who's.
1: Let's go the who, which is
0: we'll go with.
1: Yes, sorry.
0: Well, I want you to answer this question. Who shaved her legs and then he was a she? And she says, hey, babe, take a walk on the wild side. So who shaved her legs and then he was a she? And she says, hey, babe, take a walk on the wild side.
1: I would not have a clue. Sorry, Trev.
0: That's okay, Justin. Thank you for identifying Taylor Swift. I don't know who this is, but pretty boring. Oh, gee, what? People are very harsh on musical acts. Do you know what? I mean, my opinion is this. Any artist that records and puts themselves out there deserves to be praised, whether or not we like them or not. But anybody who does that deserves to be recognized and praised for actually putting themselves out there and doing that. But that's just a personal thought. We should recognize artists for the sake that they do it. Hello, Louise.
3: Hi, how are you?
0: I just had a little rave then, a little rant. Only a little rant, though. Hey, did you know that it was Taylor Swift?
3: Yes.
0: Yes. Now, the question is this. Who shaved her legs and then he was a she? And she says, hey, babe, take a walk on the wild side.
3: Lola?
0: Who?
3: Lola?
0: It's not Lola. No, it's not Lola. I know where you're coming from. Lola's more like Cherry Cola.
3: Yes. Oh, thanks.
0: You got the wrong one. But you've done well, Louise. Thank you. No, it's not Lola. Because other people are saying it's Lola as well. It's not Lola. It's just not Lola. Hello. Costa says, no, it's not a sugar plum fairy. No, it's not that one. Yes, Michael, that is what we want. That is what we want. Trevor. Hello, Trev.
4: Which one? Okay, me.
0: Yeah, no, it's you. I say Trevor and then Trev. The other one I'd say Trev and then Trevor.
4: God. It's Holly came from Miami, FLA.
0: She did. Hitchhiked away across the USA. Very good. It was Holly came from Miami, FLA. I was going to then ask where she came from as well. Very good. Now, because you sorted that one out, we have a who, a why, an if, and a what.
4: Just before that, a little comment. A lot of people lamenting the Socceroos result. I think it was probably all in the interest of international peace. Otherwise, we'd get tweets from the White House saying we stole it.
0: So do you think that we did it deliberately? Hey, I'm happy to go with it. I'm big on conspiracies. But we'll put that one down as a conspiracy. Rick in Augusta knew that it was Holly. No, it's Lola. No, not Lola. Oh, and other people thought Candy as well.
4: Candy's in the back store. She was everybody's darling.
0: That's right, and we'll leave it there.
4: Yeah.
0: That was why I actually chose Holly. Because if you look at some of the other people that are mentioned, one was taking amphetamines, another one was all sorts of things, which I'd never really read the lyric to that, to be honest, Trev.
4: Then the sugar plum fairy comes.
0: Yes. Now, we have a who's, a why, an if, and a what.
4: I'll go a who's.
0: Who's. Whose fable features a race between a tortoise and a hare?
4: Mr. Aesop.
0: It is. It's one of Aesop's fables. I wonder if these are going to all be too easy today. I will point out, Trevor, that I've made the snippet ridiculously horrid.
4: Right.
0: So would you like to know which one it is?
4: The laws of nature still apply.
0: We have a why, an if, and a what.
4: Okay.
0: The if. If Hattie Lamb is known as Hat and Samson Lamb is known as Fish, then what is Mason Lamb's nickname?
4: Oh, yeah. Long time since I've read it. I would have known it, but I have forgotten.
0: Rats.
4: Indeed.
0: Do you know what I was going to talk about it, but I can't because that'll give a clue. Thank you, Trevor.
4: Okay. Thank you, Trevor.
0: Thank you, Trevor. Trailer Surf puts herself out there too. I appreciate, even as I said, if we don't like who it is, if we don't like the music artist, if we don't like the person, the art that they do, if they paint or they sculpt or write for that matter, congratulations and more power to them for actually doing it. Because quite often we talk about it a lot, but we don't actually do it. Hello, Donald.
5: Oh, hello, Trevor. Good morning.
0: Why did you ring up about Donald?
5: Oh, well, I was sitting in the queue and somebody said there are 18 billion songs and that you had to pick that one. But given that the average 73-year-old has lived on the planet for 42 million minutes, four of them could be spared on Taylor Swift.
0: That's true, I guess. Thank you for doing the maths for me, Donald. Now, the question is this. If Hattie Lamb is known as Hat and Samson Lamb is known as Fish, then what is Mason Lamb's nickname?
5: There's Hattie, Fish, Red, and Quick is what you're after. Quick.
0: Yeah, Quick Lamb.
5: Quick.
0: Was no, it was that. Very good. We have a why and we have a what. 50% chance, I would like to point out.
5: 50-50 on a horrible snippet. Do you know, I'm suffering a little bit from, what is that, Baden-Meinhof syndrome now. I'm sorry to say, and I'm not picking on you, it's just an observation.
0: Yeah.
5: I just keep hearing little all the time.
0: And now I'm starting to hear it myself.
5: That's red car syndrome, I think they call that.
0: Is it?
5: you start talking about, oh, I think I'll buy a red car. Next thing you just see is red cars everywhere.
0: Yeah.
5: It's one of those things that our brains do.
0: But the terrible thing is, Donald, is that I notice it with other people doing it.
5: Oh, okay.
0: And then you think, yeah, well, I don't do that. And then you find out that you do.
5: It's Baden-Meinhof syndrome. Look it up.
0: I would just like to read out, hi, Trev, I don't know why you're surprised Taylor Swift is a successful, good-looking young woman. Rich too. Of course there are people who hate her, says Marion. Good point, Marion.
5: She gets a lot of her fodder for her songs from departing boyfriends, apparently.
0: That's true. But I do like the fact that she takes it on the chin. The people who don't recognise her as being a good artist. I mean, who are we to choose? Anyway, Donald, the question, you can either choose a why or a what.
5: I'm going to have to say why.
0: Yeah.
5: Why?
0: Good choice. I'm going to play you this little snippet. Now, I had cut one that was like a second and then decided that one was too easy. So I will play this for you and tell us the name of the song this little snippet is from. Oh, now I've played it. Now I think it might be not as hard as I thought. I'll play it again. What song's that from?
5: I don't know, and you know it because you did it.
0: Yeah, I know.
5: That makes it difficult. One more time, please. Sir.
0: One more time with passion.
5: No, I'm going to leave it to the next person. Good luck to them.
0: Good on you. Thank you, Donald. 1-300-800-222, text 0437-774-774. Yes, Meg in Kalgoorlie, that is the theme. No, Wayne, that isn't the theme. And we will look and see if anybody else has beaten Meg. Nice work, though, Meg. Let me look. No. So, Meg, good work so far. As far as I can see, you're the person that worked out the theme first. Text through a song and we'll play it for you in just a wee little while. Hello, Scott.
6: G'day, mate.
0: All right, Scott, here's the little snippet for the morning. What song's that from?
6: No idea. All three notes. I wouldn't have a clue.
0: Well, I can tell you Shazzy knows the answer. Some people are good at it, though. Scott.
6: Well done,
0: Shazzy. That's what we'll say. Well done, Shazzy. Yeah. Good on you, Scott. Catch you.
6: And Taylor Swift, by the way.
0: Yeah.
6: More power to her. Yeah. But But when she writes songs about her exes and that was a bit...
0: for anybody, you can always not like a person's music because that comes down to personal choice.
6: Yeah. No, the music was fine. It was just a choice of topics.
0: Yeah. Does she do that anymore? Maddie will tell me. Maddie, does she do, like, things about ex-boyfriends still?
6: I don't think she's got any exes. I think she's married up these days or some.
0: Oh, that's right. She's engaged now to a football player.
6: Yeah, so I don't know, she'll basically, if they go separate ways.
0: Drinking a cop it.

0: Oh, you've got it. Big
1: time. Good on you. Thanks, Scott. Look at all of these people that know the answer. Kane in Carlton, very good. No, Trev, that's not right, but I know where. Sally knows the answer. Jen in Mornyong knows the answer. Greg knows the answer. So many people. I'll play it for you again. You see, if you know it, I mean, it's the same with anything, isn't it? With all questions. If you know the answer, then you sort of know it. Hello, Sam.
2: Hello, Trev. How you going?
1: I'm good, Sam. I'll do this for you. What song's that from?
2: Well, I think I know it, but I can't think of who it is. But I must say, I did watch a documentary about Taylor Swift on the way to Singapore the other week on the plane because it's quite boring. But I think she's quite amazing, really, what she does for, and she does a lot for other people. Like she, when she wears a product to one of her concerts, I heard a thing in it that there's one lady that says she sold stuff in Kmart. Her sales went up. She went from selling $100,000 worth of stuff to millions of dollars worth of stuff overnight, just because. And I think that's great that she helps out. Like, and they're really like a throwaway jewelry item, you know what I mean? And yeah, but she mentions people and stuff. So good on her, and she helps people out, and she's done well herself, hasn't she? So.
1: I think she does well with charity. She always makes sure that she pays well too, all of those sorts of things. So anyway, more power for people for their success. But if I do it again.
2: I can sort of hum the next few lines in my head, but I don't know this. I don't know who the artist is or what the song is.
1: You know, I'm busting for you to hum it to me, Sam.
2: Dun, dun, dun, dun, dun, dun, dun. I can't even hum it. I've just got to do that.
1: Hey, but, that'll do me.
2: It's one of those. I reckon it's a lady from the 90s. I reckon, but I can't.
1: And what clue did? What little clue did you just give?
2: 90s, I don't know, lady, maybe, I'm not sure.
1: Oh, well. Thanks, Sam.
2: No worries, Steve. Good on you.
1: 1-300-800-222. She's getting engaged. Prenup would be a masterpiece. I wonder. Well, you see, they're both incredibly successful, and I think they've both got buckets of money. But you would think that that's true love, and there wouldn't be any need. For a prenup there, sort of. No, it's not True Colours, but thank you, Andrea in Camperdown. No, it's not Walk 500 Miles by the Proclaimers. But yes, Gavin, you're right. No, it's not Norah Jones, Joe, though thank you very much. So 1-300-800-222. Tony in Woodenbong knows the answer. Good-o. I'll play it again, then you give us a ring on 1-300-800-222. I don't need to give you the other clue because too many people know. So if you know and you're yelling at the radio, 1-300-800-222. Carol said that Porky Pig is evil. No, well, not really. He just liked hunting wabbits. That's all. Loved hunting wabbits. If you want to join us, 1-300-800-222, text 0437-774-774. Let's get all of these questions out of the way so that we can talk birds.
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1: Bob's with us. Hello, Bob.
4: Good morning.
1: Bob, if I play this, what would it be from?
4: Sounds like some sort of string instrument.
1: But I need to know the song that it's from.
4: Oh, I beg your pardon.
1: That's all right. It is a stringed instrument.
4: Anyway, I got to say, I rang up not knowing.
1: Yeah.
4: But how does this connect with a what or a why?
1: Doesn't.
4: Oh, okay.
1: But the thing is that if I was to say, make it a what question and ask the question, what song is this from, right? If I was to do that, then everyone would know that it was always going to be the snippet and no one would choose that question.
4: Uh-huh.
1: So I hide it, Bob.
4: This is not cunning. It's just merely sly.
1: Sly, sneaky, we could probably say.
4: Oh, no. Save the ink.
1: Thank you. No, it's not Tob's Diner. Good choice, though. Let's have a look and see if Steve knows the song. Hello, Steve.
5: Hi, Trev. How are you?
1: So if I do this, what song?
5: I think before I answer, I was going to mention to you from last week, I didn't ring up, but you had a guy, you were mentioning that Mungo Jerry did the original of In the Summertime and the Mixtures did the cover version.
1: Was it the other way around?
5: The Australian band? No, Mungo Jerry did the original.
1: Yep.
5: And then the Mixtures did the cover version of In the Summertime. Someone rang up and said he thought it was the Kinks.
1: No,
5: definitely. He was thinking of the song Sunny Afternoon because in the last line of the song they sing in the summertime, like either as a chorus.
1: Steve, you know, there was Mungo Jerry and the Mixtures. Was that at a time when record labels were doing weird things in different states?
5: Yeah. They formed a label called Fable Records in Melbourne.
1: Yeah.
5: I forget the name of the guy because, and they, all the Australian bands did cover, there were some amazing Australian bands. One was called Autumn and they did a song called Yellow River, which was originally done by an English band called Christie. But the Australian version was much better than the original.
1: So why was it that because in Western Australia we got the Mixtures version of In the Summertime.
5: Yep.
1: And in some states they got the Mungo Jerry version.
5: Yeah, there was a thing in Sydney radio, I don't know if it was Melbourne as well, where they didn't play any Australian content for some reason.
1: There was some sort of a... Anyway, we might take a look at that on the program because it was a fascinating period. Because the Mixtures also did the Pushbike song as well.
5: Yeah, they did. They were a very good band. And there was another band called the Groove, G-R-O-O-V-E. They were fantastic. And they did a cover version of Simon Says. The original was an American. And there was another... There was an American duo called Sam and Dave...
1: Yeah,
5: who had a big hit, and the Groove covered their hit as well, and they were better than the original.
1: Isn't it good? We've got to move on, but because I remember that song, Simple Simon, they put your hands on your head and your backbone stiff.
5: Yeah.
1: Remember that?
5: And that was a B-side actually of the other hit that they did. They were very good being the Groove.
1: We might take a look at that period of time in Australian music because it was a weird one.
5: Yeah, no. And there was a guy, Martin Erdman, worked for Festival Records and he formed his own label. And he found a lot of young Aussie bands and they had amazing songs, but they were like one-hit wonders. He had a studio in Ramsgate on Rocky Point Road in Sydney.
1: We might just get you on to talk about it. Anyway, we need to sort this out. I'll play this. What song's it from, Steve?
5: It sounds like Norah Jones.
1: It's not Norah Jones.
5: No.
1: Thank you anyway. Hey, thanks for that. And reminds us that it would probably be a good thing to take a look at as far as music is concerned. We might do it as a talking pointy thing. Hello, Lee.
6: Hi, how are you going?
1: The song, please, Lee.
6: One Way Wind by the Cats.
1: No.
6: Oh.
1: I thought that we got someone that I was. I'm wanting to move on, Lee, but that's not the one.
6: That's all right. Move on.
1: Good on you. Thank you. Oh. All right. Well, I'm going to do this. All right. So we see there's this one. There's that one. 1-300-800-222. And then there's that one. Now, if we don't get that, 1-300-800-222. Text us on 0437-774-774. And many of you were able to work it out just from the really harder one, which was this. But, yep, it's come to that I've had to play the easy one. There you go. I couldn't make it any easier than that, really, could I? I agree with you, Trev, about judging artists who put themselves out there. The naysayer should actually watch her documentary called Miss Americana and will actually realise the rubbish that she's had to put up with and the gut she's had to reclaim her own musical lyrics and her first managers and the phenomenon businesswoman that she is. Probably one of the very few people that's actually stood up to Spotify as well. Hello, Sean.
7: How you going?
1: I had to give the really easy one.
7: Oh, that tune you were trying to play, can I guess it?
1: Yeah.
7: Is it Dust in the Wind?
1: No, I'll play you the long version. What do you reckon now?
7: Yeah, that's easy. That's what's her name?
1: You know I need more than what's her name.
7: What's her name? Everybody knows. Don't worry about it.
1: Thank you, miss. I didn't think I was going to have to resort to the easy one. Hello, Mario.
8: Hello.
1: The song, please.
8: Tracy Chapman, He Got a Fast Car.
1: Why? Too many words.
8: Oh, okay. Oh, He Got a Fast Car.
1: No.
8: Damn.
1: See, no, but I have to. I can't. That's not the name of the song. Hello, Shannon.
9: Hi, how are you?
1: The name of the song, please.
9: Fast Car.
1: Just Fast Car.
9: Yeah.
1: I got a ticket to anywhere.
9: Oh, have you?
1: Well, that's what's the next line, I think.
9: Oh, was that it? Okay.
1: I think so. Someone will tell me how wrong we are in just a second. Now.
9: Oh, as long as you're wrong, not me.
1: That's the important part. Yep. Now. Last question. You ready?
9: Okay.
1: What is Slowpoke Rodriguez's cousin's name? So what is Slowpoke Rodriguez's cousin's name?
9: Oh, someone else might have to get that. I was just helping you out there.
1: Oh, no, and you did a really good job.
9: Sorry.
1: You don't know who Slowpoke Rodriguez is?
9: No. I probably do, but I don't at the moment. Not at 3 o'clock.
1: 3 o'clock. Thanks, Shannon.
9: See you, mate.
1: Bye. No. I wonder if Pippa can help me out this morning. Hello, Pippa.
10: Hello.
1: Did you know Fast Car?
10: Yes, I did.
1: Did you know it by the little version or you needed the long one?
10: No, the long one.
1: Long one. Mm. Yeah, fair enough.
10: Yeah.
1: Now, this question, who is Slowpoke Rodriguez's cousin?
10: Don't know.
1: Oh, I bet you do, but you don't. But you know what I mean? Like, because sometimes...
10: I'll wait till the next person tells me.
1: Exactly. And then you'll go, oh, I knew that.
10: I know.
1: Anyway. Thanks, Pippa.
10: All right. Thank you. Bye.
1: Donald knows the answer. Harry in the Bay knows the answer. So the question is this, what is Slowpoke Rodriguez's cousin's name? Hello, Sam.
11: Good morning. Am I talking to Michael, is it?
1: No, you're talking to Trevor, Sam.
11: Oh, Trevor. Oh, yeah, here you are.
1: Good, Sam. Do you know who Slowpoke Rodriguez's cousin is?
11: Is it a male or a female?
1: I can't say that, Sam.
11: No. I'll say Brendan.
1: Not Brendan. It's a good name, though, but it's not Brendan. Hello, Troy. How are you?
12: Not too bad, thanks, Trevor. Good morning.
1: Troy, who is Slowpoke Rodriguez's cousin?
12: Look, I really like the album Cold Fact, so I'm going to say 6'2 or 6'2.
1: Thank you. No. I don't exactly know what that means. Hello, Gail.
13: Good morning.
1: Gail, who is Slowpoke Rodriguez's cousin?
13: Speedy Gonzales.
1: Ah, yeah, good, Gail. That's what we're looking for. See, who would have thought that you'd be able to win something by knowing that Slowpoke Rodriguez is Speedy Gonzales's cousin?
13: By watching cartoons.
1: You got to love cartoons, Gail.
13: The old ones too.
1: Do you think that Tweety Bird was evil?
13: Oh, he was cheeky.
1: Cheeky.
13: He was good for the old cartoons. He was fantastic.
1: He was an evil, evil bird. What he was.
13: Hey, somebody's got to win.
1: Well, that's true. Gail, I'm going to pop you on hold. Have a chat with Maddie. You've done a terrific job for us this morning. If you want to join us, 1-300-800-222, text 0437 774 774. Mary says, hello, Trev. Rap singers put their music out there, but that doesn't mean we have to like or appreciate it. Of course it doesn't. Doesn't mean you have to, but you don't have to say that they're, I wonder, you don't have to denigrate them or say that their music is really bad or something. People put their music out there. They don't have to like it. That's okay. None of us like all bits of music. Now, we're going to talk next with Gisela Kaplan. And today we're talking about birds and their communication. Who are they communicating with? And do they ever try to communicate with us? And what does all of that noise actually mean? So we'll talk to Gisela about that. If you've got any questions you'd like to ask Gisela, 1-300-800-222. Or you can text them through on 0437-774-774. Meg's in Kalgoorlie. You worked out the theme first. Send a text through with a song on it and we'll play it for you. I'll tell you what the theme was in just a sec.

Tracy Chapman in Fast Car. The theme, by the way, was worked out by Megs in Kalgoorlie, and she said speed. That's what it was. So we had slow speeds and fast speeds. So we had Fast Car, we had Taylor Swift, we had the race between the tortoise and the hare, we had Quick Lamb, we had Speedy Gonzales and Slowpoke Rodriguez, and walking. That would have what it was. So you've chosen Bet Out of Hell. I'm not going to play the 10-minute version, but we'll play the shorter version just a little bit later on, Meg. So stay with us. If you want to talk to Gisella Kaplan, 1300 800 222, as we take a look at how birds communicate and the noises that they make.

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Shaved her legs and then he was a she. She says, hey babe, take a walk on the wild side.

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She says, hey, babe, take a walk on the wild side. 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

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And the colored girls say, do

0: You know that bit of saxophone in Lou Reed and Walk on the Wild Side, which is really, what, 70s song? Because the 80s, the saxophone went a bit bonkers, but it was so good in that particular tune. Anyway, just a personal opinion. If you want to join us as we talk with Gisella Kaplan about bird noises, what are they saying when you hear those noises? Are they saying something? What are they saying? And do they ever try and communicate with us? So what are your thoughts on bird noises and the sounds that they make? Is it just a racket when you hear all of those sulfur-crested galahs? Oh, would you just shut up? Are they making a whole stack of noise, or does it mean something? We'll talk to Gisella about that in just a second.
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0: Gisella Kaplan is a professor, an emeritus professor, actually, in animal behaviour at the University of New England, and joins us to talk about birds. Hello, Gisella.
2: Hello, Trevor. How are you?
0: I haven't spoken to you for ages.
2: No, it seems like that.
0: I'm very pleased to be doing so, and especially on a subject like this. So when birds are making all of that noise, I would presume there's a purpose. And are we aware generally of that purpose?
2: No. That's just one of the problems. The noisiest bird in the world and the noisiest and nastiest. I've been at a camping ground where people rang up council and absolutely demanded that the birds be shot because they make too much noise. And but at any rate, we had some postgraduate students, took them to the rainforest and had lovely cabins for them and everything. And next morning they were dreary-eyed and said, "What happened? You don't look terribly well rested." So we couldn't sleep. And so why couldn't you sleep? So all these frogs, now you know, we call them frogs, and they go, "Whoa, bump, bump, bump." That's all they do. Yeah. I mean, not terribly loud, sort of decibels, about 45 decibels, I think, lower than a human voice. And I said, "But you listened with earphone to pop music all day, and I've taken it, it's a fairly loud thing. But I know those songs," she said.
0: That's the thing. I'll just have a listen to this. Now, they're, well, you know, they're sulfur-crested cockatoos. I mean, they're pretty noisy.
2: Well, there you are, but that kind of thing has an evolutionary reason. And I was in a situation where I thought a freight train was coming. There were about 100 sulfur-crested cockatoos, and it did sound like a freight train. But don't forget, our Australian cockatoos, and they are really ours in terms of Australia from Gondwanan times, they evolved, or their ancestors evolved around the late Cretaceous, which is about 94 million years ago, and they were still pretty nasty dinosaurs about, weren't they?
0: Hmm.
2: So when they flew, the only thing that distracted predators from picking up birds was to make as much noise as possible, and obviously they didn't like it.
0: So that sulfur-crested cockatoos, one of the things that I wanted to ask you, and especially with things like magpies, when we hear things like this. Which for me is one of my favourite sounds. Are they talking, or is that an alarm call, or do they have different sorts of sounds for different things?
2: Well, you see, this is what makes the song so unusual of magpies. They can do this kind of warbling. I've actually recorded it up to 6 hours in one magpie straight without pause or interruption. And that indicates I'm very happy with life here. I don't. I have a full tummy. No worries in the world. My partner is faithful. I've got all the, it's called leisure time in modern times. But you notice in between there were a few harsh tones in there?
0: Yep.
2: And those harsh tones said, and by the way, this is my territory.
0: So they can communicate more than one thing within a different call?
2: Yes, they do within that one call. And at the end of this kind of presentation, they also have usually a few individual notes which indicate and identify that individual bird to their identity.
0: Can different, yeah, do different
2: birds, were the magpies apart, whether it was, you know, the male or the female or neighbouring friend, by its end notes.
0: Gisella, do birds different? So can galahs talk to magpies?
2: Oh, yes, I can, and I do all the time. That interspecific kind of talking is extremely important. And magpies, of course, are the police of the bush, if you like. And I warn everybody else, as do noisy miners. A big role to keep everybody safe. So they do listen to each other, and they also know who is dangerous and who is not dangerous. So they will not talk to or communicate other than to say, this is my territory, if there's competition or if there's a predator. But they will communicate about danger with each other, definitely, or they know and pick up the noises. So you have that in the African bush amongst mammals as well. The alarm calls go out from the monkeys, and it's the hoofed animals, the ungulates, that start running when they hear that.
0: Now, before the news, and then we'll go straight to calls after the news, do magpies or other birds try and communicate with us?
2: Yes, I do. And this is particular, obviously, noisy miner. We have about 9 noisy miners on our property, and they're one family, and they're very cooperative, and they're usually completely quiet. And when there is a lace monitor or a snake or anything on the property, they start alarm calling. They all come together, all 9 of them, and they point in the direction where the danger is. And I thought, oh, gosh, there are noises. There must be something out there. So I went out there, put my hand on the railing of the balcony of the veranda, and looked around, and I thought, I can't see anything, certainly not on the lace monitor. And I was about to go and say, well, you know, I don't understand why they're making that noise. And then was about to go in. And I chanced to look down on next to my hand. And there was a big diamond python's head, literally an inch away from my hand. And I put my hand on that railing, just missing the head of a huge python. And the moment I realized it, I thought, don't panic. I withdrew my hand very slowly, stepped back very slowly. The snake didn't move. And the most amazing thing was, the moment I'd stepped back from the snake, the noisy miner stopped.
0: Gisella, we will talk more about this after the news. We'll take all of your calls as well. This is Overnights.
3: ABC News with David Rowlands. A summit between the UK and the EU, which was due to take place in Brussels next month, will be postponed after the resignation of British Prime Minister Keir Starmer. Patricia Tiano has more.
4: Sir Keir was due to meet senior EU leaders Ursula von der Leyen and Antonio Costa for talks on food, energy and a youth mobility scheme, building on a so-called reset in UK-EU relations the outgoing Prime Minister signed last year. President Costa says that while they are reassessing the summit, he hopes that Sir Keir's successor can continue his path in resetting relations between the UK and the EU. Newly sworn in member from Makerfield, Andy Burnham, has been widely tipped to succeed the outgoing PM, but nominations to enter the leadership contest remain open until mid-July. Sir Keir will remain as a caretaker PM until a new leader is chosen by the party.
3: And some Brits are hopeful that Andy Burnham will succeed UK Prime Minister Sir Keir Starmer following his resignation. Mr. Burnham is the only lawmaker to declare he'll enter the leadership contest.

0: Yes, so far, with nominations due by the middle of next month, London resident Hannah Mowat says the former Manchester mayor brings a relatability that's been lost in recent years.
1: He's a lad from the north, you know, and I think that's what we've lost in this country, is this feeling that we're all one country and that there is this massive divide and such a polarised world. The ability to bring north and south, east and west together in this country and across the world, I think, is so important. I think he's someone who can speak to me, so I'm really excited.
0: Australia and Canada have signed a $2.5 billion deal for the sale of some of Australia's most powerful long-range radar technology. Canada has bought Australia's Jawn over-the-horizon radar system with the intention of using it to monitor the Arctic. It's the first time the technology has been sold in the four decades it has been in use and is Australia's largest ever defence export. Defence Minister Richard Marles says the government will like to find more buyers but is conscious of the sensitivity of the technology.
2: This is an exquisite technology with really impressive IP and something that we would only do with the closest of friends. That said, under our government, we have looked to be more ambitious in terms of finding opportunities to engage in defence industry exports.
0: Several Persian language outlets are reporting that Iranian hardliners have intensified attacks on President Masoud Pezeshkian over the US-Iran agreement. The warning comes as hardline factions accuse him of betraying Iran's leverage in negotiations with Washington. Iran Newswire and Independent Farsi report that the threat was made by a religious ideologist linked to the hardline social mobilization camp, who said that Mr. Pezeshkian could face death if the terms demanded by the supreme leader are not fulfilled. The reported backlash points to deepening divisions inside the regime as Tehran weighs a fragile external deal while trying to contain pressure from its own hardliners. The WA Agriculture and Food Minister says samples from 9 dead birds in southern WA have been sent for testing for the H5 strain of bird flu. It follows confirmation of a second case of the virus in a northern giant petrel found near Esperance. Jackie Jarvis says that final testing will decide any next steps.
3: Preliminary testing takes around 24 hours and that's done in Perth. And then, as I said, we have the confirmatory testing done at the Australian Centre for Disease Preparedness. That can take another 24 hours.
0: The shift to the right in Latin American politics appears to have continued, with the right-wing candidate in Colombia's presidential election claiming a narrow victory. Preliminary results show Alvarado de la Esperia defeated his left-wing rival Ivan Cepeda by a margin of less than 1%. With the support of US President Donald Trump, voters appear to have endorsed Mr. De La Esperia's promise to crack down on crime. Addressing supporters in the coastal city of Barranquilla, he says the result marks a new era for the country.
4: Voy a gobernar.
5: I will govern for all Colombians, for those who voted for me and for those who chose another candidate. There will be no winners or losers. There will be no reprisals, no persecution, because in a democracy there are no irreconcilable enemies.
0: And the former leader of Northern Ireland's largest unionist party, Geoffrey Donaldson, has been convicted of decades-old rape and sex abuse charges involving two girls.
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9: Yes, Talo Falava, and welcome to another edition of On the Record here on ABC Radio Australia. It's a pleasure to be back with you for another week as we get to know yet another fantastic musician from our beautiful islands. Today's show is coming to you from the lands of the Wurundjeri Woiwurrung people of the Kulin Nation here in Melbourne. If this is your first time tapping in, before we begin each show, we acknowledge and extend our respect to our elders past and present, and also acknowledge any of our First Nations family who might be tuning into the show today via the ABC Pacific website or on digital radio. My name is Sosefina Formoli. I am a music fan. I'm a music stan. And you know, if you listen to my other show, Sister Sounds, you know how much I love to use this platform to empower our young women, empower our sisters out there doing the thing and doing it well. And today's guest is one of Fiji's rising stars. We've been playing her music quite a bit here on the station, but today we're going to get to know Mohelata a lot better because she's joining us here for On The Record. To set things up today, I want to play she's... When I say this girl is a breakthrough artist, I mean she's breaking through. She's only got a couple of tracks out at the moment, but...

0: Fiji. You know how much we love it out there. I can't wait to get back. Hopefully it won't be too long before I get to visit our beautiful Fijian cousins out there. But in the meantime, Senito is what you were listening to, a breakthrough track by rising Fijian artist Moelata. That one is part of the Ngani Vatu album by the iconic Viti Ones Collective. But today is all about my sister girl herself. So for On The Record, welcome to the show, Moelata.
1: Hola, hi, Moelata here.
0: Yes, it's so good to have you here. How are you doing?
1: I'm doing very well, thank you.
0: Awesome, awesome. Like I was saying at the top of the show, it is, it's been wonderful to sort of see you come through and to hear your voice on some really fun music. How has this year been for you, girl? I know things have been really busy.
1: This year has been a very great experience, joining Viti Ones and getting some songs out there.
0: Mm-mm.
1: It's been a very, really good experience. Still in shock on how this year has been coming along.
0: I know. It's. I think life comes at us fast, you know, and the way that you've been handling everything has been really admirable, you know, now being in the public eye as you are. But Moelata, I wanted to use this opportunity to find out a little bit more about yourself and where your love for music began. So can you tell me which part of Fiji you come from, first of all, and what sort of music were you listening to as a kid?
1: Okay, so yes, I'm from the beautiful islands of Fiji, hailing from the mother village in Koro, maternal links to

0: Sawana and Banobalavu, and that's where it's connecting to my Tongan roots, Mua and Ha'ateo.
1: Hey.
0: And, yeah. And I come from an artistic family, so my mother was a dancer at Oceania Dance Theatre in USP. That's where I grew up listening to a lot of diverse music, mostly Pacific, like traditional music, folktale, and dance. And when I got older, I started watching the TV on a Groove Thing channel, and that's where I got to experience watching Beyonce, Michael Jackson, Backstreet Boys, Rihanna, all the...
1: So all the pop stars.
0: All the pop stars and even Bob Marley. Ooh, reggae.
1: So good. So good. So I guess coming from having an artistic background, you were surrounded by rhythm, you know, in so many different ways too, which is, it's a good way to grow up, seeing how, I guess, sound affects body and movement, you know, growing up around dancers as well. That's a... As a young person, but also as someone who was maybe looking at getting into that space yourself, that would have been so cool.
0: Yes, I had the privilege of growing up in that background.
1: Yeah, yeah, so much fun. And what are your parents and your family thinking about how your career is taking off now? They must be so proud.
0: They're very proud. They're very happy for me that I got to use God's gifted talent to me, that he has given to me. Like, I got to make use of it.
1: I love it. No, absolutely. And, you know, we're at the start of your journey, you know. It's, you're only a few songs into your career, and I can already hear how much potential you've got, you know. And I think being surrounded by the correct people and the right network, the right community is so important. And I feel like you've got that around you too. So how would you describe the Fijian music scene? Like, what has been your experience in, you know, releasing music for the first time? Has it been fun?
0: It's been really fun and very exciting getting to challenge myself in the music industry.
1: Yeah, you're learning a lot, huh?
0: I'm learning a lot, especially my Fijian language.
1: Yeah.
0: My mother tongue.
1: That's a big hurdle for anyone to be able to get over, you know what I mean? And you're sounding great, to be honest. Like, everything we're hearing you on, I'm like, this girl's got it.
0: Oh, thank you. It's very encouraging.
1: No, man, we got you. We got you. Here on the record, we're hanging out with Mohelata out of Fiji this afternoon. We played Senitoa up top, but I want to play some more of her music now, just so you can get a little bit, just so you can get more of a vibe of this young sister and the potential that she has. She's part of like a real fresh wave of young voices who are doing some incredible things in Fijian music. So let's get into it. This is some more Mohelata for you here on ABC Radio Australia.

0: Mohelata here for you. On the record, this is the space where you can come and get to know the next wave of superstars pushing Pacific music forward. It's the place you can come to get to know the legends of our game. But today, my family, here in ABC Radio Australia, I'm hanging out with Mohelata herself. Now, she's brought me some tracks that have been important to her, that have left impact on her. And I can't wait to get into it because the artists you've brought me are massive. They are so big. I love it. I love it, girl. We're going to start with Michael Jackson, who is obviously an icon, an iconic artist for so many of us. And you could have brought me so many of his songs because he has so many hits, but you've chosen Earth Song today. So Mohelata, first of all, what does Michael Jackson's music mean to you?
1: It meant a lot to me growing up because literally on the channel, I used to watch a lot of his music videos and how his visuals, I just loved his visuals and how he sings his songs with purpose. Yes. There's always a meaning behind each of his songs and he'd sing his stories.
0: Yeah.
1: And it's just, yeah, out of all the songs, I loved it. Even like Thriller, Billie Jean's, it's just the song that really caught me was Earth Song.
0: Mm.
1: That one hit me differently.
0: Yeah. What was it about Earth Song in particular that you think kind of really struck that chord within you?
1: So I think I was like around 8 years old or nine. Yeah, it was that impactful to me from a young age because when I was little, I started, after watching his Earth Song, I was like, I started becoming aware of things around me, like the message that Michael Jackson sent through, like his voice was loud and clear, and like the questions of what about us, or even when he sang that line, did you ever stop to notice, or like all the things, I was like, oh wait.
0: Yeah.
1: It was like a wake-up call.
0: True.
1: Like a wake-up call for an eight-year-old.
0: Yeah, well, that's the thing. Like his music is so timeless. And I feel like, you know, you could listen to a song like Earth Song now and it the message is still the same, you know what I mean, as it was back then.
1: Yes.
0: Yeah.
1: Even now, like every now and then I listen to it. It's just it's like it makes me reflect on life.
0: Totally. Well, I haven't listened to this song in a little minute, but I do remember just the way it wraps you up with its sound, with his voice, and again, just the power behind it is awesome. So let's get into it. Today, here and on the record, we've got music for you, curated by the beautiful Mohelata. Today, she's starting things off strong. My goodness, you're going to want to stick around for the rest of them too. Let's get some MJ on ABC Radio Australia.

0: Yes, here on ABC Radio Australia, you're hanging out with Sose and Mohelata here for On The Record. Been listening to some Michael Jackson to kick things off on a great note for today's episode, as our beautiful guest Mohelata is bringing us music that has left impact on her. Now, from MJ to another globally renowned performer, you've brought me Shakira, and this is probably the first time Shakira has been brought into this show. So you're groundbreaking all over the place, my love. And it's perfect timing because we're about to launch into another World Cup. So you've brought me the theme for the 2010 FIFA World Cup. This is a song that was everywhere. Like, it was absolutely everywhere. Tell me about your love for Shakira, girl.
1: For Shakira, I loved her from really, like, from young, like, from when she started. Her voice was just so soothing. I don't know if it's soothing or she was very, really made me feel like I can do something. Mm. I can be something.
0: Yeah.
1: Even when she was singing all her beautiful her songs with Beyonce, Beautiful Liar, and even for Hips Don't Lie.
0: Yeah. Classics.
1: Like, all her songs were a hit for me. And she's just very... She's very inclusive.
0: Yeah.
1: Is that inclusive? Yes. That's a very inclusive of and very welcoming for all the cultures. Mm. That's what I loved about her. She was very welcoming, and it's like, she's like, oh, you're one of my people.
0: Yeah. I think that's a good way of looking at it. You know, her music has that spirit of empowerment, you know?
1: And yes.
0: I'm drawn to that in what we've been hearing from you as well. You know, there's that sense of leaning into your femininity, leaning into your womanhood, but doing it in a way where it's like, it's powerful, you know?
1: Yes. And I think when I was like, Shakira was actually the one that made me feel like I can sing. So
0: really?
1: From her, like, that's where I started learning all her songs, sing her songs.
0: Uh-huh.
1: And it kind of really impacted me to the point where every time I'll be singing a few songs, you'll hear some similarities and people would be like, hey, you sound like Shakira. I'm like, oh.
0: You've got some runs going. I see you. I see you.
1: Yeah.
0: How do the hips work, though? Have you got the hip movements down?
1: I got the hips.
0: I know you do.
1: Yeah. I learned it from her.
0: I know you do.
1: Hips don't lie.
0: Oh, my goodness. Well, look, we love Shakira as well. Like I said, this is the sort of music that, like, I'll have on in the background if I need, like, a little bit of a confidence boost, if I need a little bit of, like, a mental boost, you know what I mean? She's just so positive.
1: Yes.
0: Let's get into it. This is, if you have forgotten how big this track was, the official song for the 2010 FIFA World Cup, Waka Waka, this time for Africa. We're going to get into it right now. Here on ABC Radio Australia, my name is Sose Fuomoli. We're hanging out with Mohelata for On The Record. Let's get into it.

0: some Shakira for your afternoon here on the record. You know how we do up here? I let my artists sort of take the reins. My guests come in here and they bring me a mixed bag of songs. This is music that has left significant impact on them, music that they've got strong memories attached to. And if you've just joined us during that little Shakira breakdown, this is an artist who has been so impactful on Mohelata in terms of her, you know, her love for singing, but also love for performance and love for just being out here and out and proud, standing strong on stages. We're going to continue on our little global journey. I feel like that's what we're doing today, Mohelata. We're going all over the place today.
1: Yeah.
0: To one of, I would say, music's biggest groups out at the moment. I'm talking about BTS. They've just announced, not too long ago, they announced an Australian tour.

0: And it's one of those tours where I'm not even going to try and get tickets because it's going to be like the Hunger Games out here, you know what I mean? Like these tickets are so hard to get and they're so expensive because this band is so in demand. They're one of the biggest groups out there. How did you first find BTS, first of all?
1: So BTS is the first K-pop like boy group I've ever like seen or heard of.
0: Yeah.
1: Even when there was like a language barrier, I was like, oh, it was very interesting how their voices and their visuals and their, I love their dancing.
0: Yeah, their dancing is so good.
1: Even to like the musicality was like on point. And for BTS, they were the first group, K-pop group ever. Like they introduced me to K-pop. And BTS just made me a girl fan of them, I guess. I was a hard-on girlfriend fan for them because their song Save Me, it felt like they were directly telling
0: Don't worry, I've had that with many boy bands in my life. I'm like, oh, you wrote that about me. Okay, I see.
1: Yeah, and I loved how BTS would like would acknowledge their fans.
0: Yeah, they do.
1: I just say that they'd acknowledge. And even like from back then, how they were, I guess.
0: Yeah.
1: I don't know how to explain it.
0: No, I get it. I feel like the way that they interact with their fans is probably part of the reason why they're so popular now. Like this is a group who is so recognizable in so many different countries. And to what you were saying before about the language barrier, you know, they're such an example of how you can be one of the biggest groups in the world and not necessarily have to sing in English. You know, like their crossover appeal has been so remarkable to watch. And sometimes I think that, you know, hearing music in different languages, it forces you to sort of listen a little bit deeper. You know what I mean?
1: BTS helped me to actually learn a bit on Korean language just to get their meaning.
0: Yeah.
1: Their lyrics.
0: Yeah.
1: What does it mean? And like I like that as well. Even like when my songs come out, like I want people to like feel like they need to learn.
0: So true. So true. And kind of to what you were talking about earlier as well, like learning your own mother tongue, learning how to match language with, I guess, the emotion of what your songs are about. I feel like a lot of people who aren't musicians or who aren't songwriters, that's something that a lot of us will never understand how hard that can be. And then to make it sound so effortless, that's a real talent. Before we get into this track, Save Me, I did want to ask you about your songwriting style, Mohelata. Like the way we've heard you sing on the tracks that you've put out so far, there's such a joy in the sound. But when it comes to songwriting, do you find it easy to sort of pull from personal memories, or do you find it easier to sort of just create different stories for your music?
1: I do write songs, but in the Fijian language, it's a bit difficult.
0: Yeah,
1: so,
0: I imagine.
1: Jay Tauleka is the one who writes the songs. I just give the idea of what I want my song to be about.
0: Yep.
1: Even for like Seneca, I want it to be about like the like it talks about the eldest in the family that carries the eldest in the family is carrying the family on their shoulders, their responsibility, the love, and they're the the flower, the hibiscus of the family. Yeah.
0: That's
1: the crown jewel.
0: Totally. No, that's cool that you've, again, if we're talking about community and having the right people around you, being able to work with someone like Jay Dauleka. Big shout outs to Jay. Mm. We love him here on Radio Australia.
1: I love it.
0: Being able to know that you can tell your ideas to somebody like that and then they can help you bring it to life is really cool.
1: Yes, and I'm grateful for him because he for listening in and for helping me grow as well, even with my pronunciations. Yeah, he's helping me gain a lot of confidence in singing my mother tongue.
0: I love it.
1: My sensei.
0: Yeah, 100% a sensei. We love it. Look, let's get into some BTS this afternoon. Again, the first time K-pop has been brought into this show. Thank you so much, Moailata.
1: Thank you.
0: Let's get it here and on the record. This is Save Me by BTS.

Some BTS here for you on the record. This is your one-stop shop for music chats, for finding out new music, finding out about new musicians. And Mohelata is a name that I guarantee you will be hearing more about before this year is over. She's been joining me from the beautiful islands of Fiji as she continues to sort of build what is already an impressive body of work. If you want to follow her journey, please do so. I'm going to have all of the links that you need up on the ABC Pacific website. Of course, she is one of the latest additions.

to the VT1's family. So please go follow them, go support all of their music as well. No doubt you're going to be hearing more of Mohelata here on ABC Radio Australia too. But we've got one more selection to get into, my love. One more strong pick that you've brought me today. It's Queen B. You've brought me Beyonce. Like, come on. Come on. My goodness. Again, she's an artist who you could have brought me a track from so many of her different eras. But for this afternoon, Mohelata, we are sticking in her Sasha Fierce era, which is one of my favorites. I will say from around this time, I think like Sweet Dreams by Beyonce is like still one of my top three of all of her music. Like...

0: Beyoncé's full pop singer era is highly underrated, in my opinion. Her voice is just absolutely incredible. Before we get into your selection, though, tell me, I mean, it sounds like such a broad question, but tell me about your love for Beyoncé Mohalata. What is it about Queen Bee that you love so much?
1: What do I love about Queen Bee? Everything.
0: Yes.
1: Beyoncé. I loved everything about her, her confidence and how she presents herself and to like the community that she has and to all women.
0: Yeah.
1: To all women as well. She's very, how do I say, she's very empowering.
0: Yeah.
1: And it just makes you, like, if, like, an artist such as me,
0: yeah,
1: like, wants to push myself to the level that she is, even though I can only, just, like, dream. But, like, I just loved her journey as an artist, even, like, as an actress.
0: Totally. Oh, my God. Dream Girls? Stop it.
1: Dream Girls? Real dream girls.
0: See?
1: Boys.
0: I'm not even going to try and sing because it's just going to embarrass everybody. But that soundtrack, listen.

0: Oh, such a good song. Such a good song. My gosh.
1: She made me cry there.
0: Every time.
1: I just love how Beyonce is, like, is in general. Like, she just, yeah, she's just every...
0: She's everything.
1: Girls, she's everything.
0: Well,
1: everything I wanted to be when I was young, growing up.
0: I still want to be like her growing up. And I'm like...
1: Yes.
0: I'm older now. But she's everything. Here on ABC Radio Australia, we're hanging out with Mohalata this afternoon. We're finishing with Single Ladies, which is an absolute banger. You could put this on at any sort of function. You know people are going to go off to it. Why did you select this song, my love?
1: I selected this song because it was on the music video.
0: Yeah.
1: The music video with just the three of them.

0: Absolute banger. You could put this on at any sort of function. You know, people are going to go off to it. Why did you select this song, my love?
1: I selected this song because it was on the music video. The music video with just the three of them dancing in heels.
0: I know.
1: And the angles of how it was in the room and how she just danced full out while she was singing. Even when she does her performances live.
0: Yeah.
1: I just love every time how she performs. Two single ladies.
0: I think that music video proved to me that I can't dance in heels. Like, I'll never be able to. You know what I mean?
1: Really?
0: No, well, not like that. No. Broken ankles.
1: Oh, yeah.
0: My knees, gone. Like, no. But this is why someone like a Beyoncé exists, you know? She represents everything that is, like, dreamlike.
1: Dream girls.
0: Exactly. Well, look, before we get into this track, Mohelata, like I said, it's been an absolute pleasure to get to know you a little bit better through the music and to get some time with you today. But before we let you go, we always like to take a moment to look forward with our guests. I know that we're going to be hearing a lot more from you, but I wanted to ask you, like, what is exciting you about being in music, about taking things to the next level? What are you loving at the moment about being a musician?
1: What I love and excited about is continuing to grow my music and as an artist, discovering who I am through music and like every performance and like every song teaches me something new about myself. And I'm looking forward to connecting with more people and sharing stories through my music and hopefully like inspiring others the way my favorite artists inspired me.
0: I can already see it happening, you know, like just being, and you know, for me, being able to watch young women such as yourself kind of make these first steps with confidence and with such a natural charm and a natural spirit. You know, I think about what it was like for people who looked like us when I first started working in music, and they're just, we didn't have that space to be confident. We didn't have that space to see so many other women, so many other girls who are doing similar things, or even if they weren't doing similar things, just being creative. So I love that you're being able to, you're doing things in your own way. I think that's really important.
1: Thank you.
0: Well, look, we're almost at time together, my ABC Radio Australia family. So like I mentioned before, Mohelata she's coming out guns blazing. And if you want to find out more about how to support her, head on over to the ABC Pacific website. Just type in ABC Pacific and On the Record into your search engines. We've got everything you need up there to go follow this young artist, go support her, and go support Fijian music as well. I've said it before and I'll say it again. There is something in the water out there that is producing so many great artists at the moment. So please go out there and support. 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Again, just head on over to the ABC Pacific website. Or if you're already tuning in via the Listen app, you've got access to all of our episodes up there. To take us out, we've got Beyoncé. But in the meantime, Mohelata,
1: thank you so much
0: for hanging out with us today, my love. You've got a home up here anytime you need it. Until next time, my name is Sose Fuomoli. We got you covered here and On the Record. Come back and join us same time next week. Until then, though, take care of each other and keep it locked to ABC Radio Australia. Let's get some single ladies on the airwaves. This is Beyoncé.

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0: ABC News with David Rowlands. World leaders have expressed their gratitude to outgoing UK Prime Minister Sir Keir Starmer following his resignation. Patricia Tiano has more.
1: Several leaders have thanked Sir Keir for his commitment to improving UK relations with their country, including France's President Emmanuel Macron, Ireland's Taoiseach Micheál Martin, and Canada's Prime Minister Mark Carney, who says the world is safer and that allies are more united due to Mr. Starmer's efforts. Ukrainian President Volodymyr Zelensky also thanked Sir Keir for his support and always striving to do what will truly help. So Starmer will remain as a caretaker PM until a new leader is chosen. It's been speculated that newly sworn-in member for Makerfield, Andy Burnham, will succeed him. But nominations to enter the leadership contest remain open until mid-July.
0: Meanwhile, some tourists in Britain are concerned about how the resignation of UK Prime Minister Keir Starmer will be received abroad. Prior to the announcement, US President Donald Trump linked his exit to two of his recurring grievances, immigration and renewable energy. American tourist Hayley Biddle is concerned that Trump will use it to his political advantage.
2: I do worry that President Trump, who I believe tweeted something earlier, sort of taking a victory lap at the Prime Minister resigning, I think he'll use this to buffer his perspective with the Republican Party and really use it to sort of bolster what he wants to do internationally.
0: Qatar's energy minister says over 60 people are receiving medical treatment after a blast at a key natural gas export terminal. The explosion, which has killed at least 13 people, occurred at a factory in Ras Laffan, north of the capital Doha, which is the site of Qatar's core LNG processing operations. At least 66 people were injured. However, Minister Saeed Sherida Al-Kabi says none of them are in a critical condition.
3: Unfortunately, I find myself having to do something I have always hoped will never happen, and that is to announce the tragic loss of 13 lives of our people who hold Indian and Pakistani nationalities. 66 people have been reported injured, none of whom are in life-threatening condition.
0: Several Persian language outlets are reporting intensifying hardline attacks on Iranian President Masoud Pezeshkian over the Iran-US agreement. Kaveh Akbari has the story.
4: Iran News Wire and Independent Persian have reported on a video showing religious eulogist Mohammad Ali Bakhshi appearing to threaten Mr. Pezeshkian's life. The outlets say Mr. Bakhshi, who is linked to Iran's hardline mobilization camp, made the comments during a religious ceremony while warning the president over conditions set by the supreme leader.
5: Prime Minister, if the conditions set out by our supreme leader are not met, it will be us, you, and a blade at your throat. We will destroy you.
4: Iran Newswire reports Mr. Bakhshi later claimed he had not intended the comments as a direct threat, while the president's office has called for legal action, exposing deepening fractures inside Iran's conservative camp.
0: Ebola has now infected more than 1,000 people in the Democratic Republic of Congo amid an outbreak that spread to a third displacement camp and killed an 18-month-old girl. The DRC's government has confirmed there have been at least 254 deaths. African health experts warn the speed of its spread is deadly and could see it surpass the epidemic that killed more than 11,000 people across West Africa from 2014 to 2016. Queensland MP Bob Katter says he will soon introduce a bill to Parliament to increase the number and types of sharks that can be harvested by Australian fisheries. States and territories hold primary responsibility for managing sharks in estuaries and coastal waters. On a visit to the New South Wales Hunter region yesterday, Katter said a federal approach is needed to control shark numbers across the country.
6: Really, all you've got to do is return them to being able to fish sharks. Now, you know, maybe you can say more than that, but I tell you what, you'll catch a lot of sharks if we're just allowed to go back to fishing, like we have done for 200 years.
0: And journalists have formed a human chain around Czech Public Radio headquarters in Prague in protest against a government plan to overhaul public broadcasting funding. Under the approved plan, public radio and television would be financed through the state budget from next year instead of from fees paid by individuals, households and businesses. Critics say the change would give the three-party coalition government power to influence broadcasters.
7: 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Yours in the Pacific.
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9: Yes, kia ora to all our listeners across the Pacific. 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My name is Tinero Aruna, and damn, my voice is struggling this morning.
10: Welcome back. How was your trip? It seemed like, well, it seems like you would have been yelling and screaming at the game over Christchurch.
9: A lot of yelling, a lot of screaming over the weekend in Christchurch.
10: A few waters.
9: And coming straight off the plane today, straight to the kitchen, our studio, to cook up a great show for everyone listening today, Sammy.
10: It's good to have you back,
9: weekend,
10: man. It was good to have you back. Great weekend for myself, the team that I'm coaching, Sydney Uni, the students, our under 20 side, big victory over West Harbour, 50 points to 12, 40 points at halftime. And we started playing with a few things in the second half, like pulled two players off. So we played with 13. So we created some scenarios out there.
9: So
10: not being arrogant.
9: Mate, you
10: just practicing scenarios.
9: You made it an opposed session. You're sad.
10: Happy with where we're
9: show
10: at the moment.
9: Show some respect to your opponents.
10: Sorry. We respected them the way we prepared. But anyway, we have some bigger news to fry here. We've got, obviously, NRL round 16. Super Rugby, the grand final. I said it was going to be close. I said it would go down to the wire, and I said it would be entertaining. I got one of those right, T.
9: It was entertaining.
10: It was entertaining, yes,
9: and
10: it was.
9: And it was an absolute cricket score.
10: Holy, I didn't see that one coming. So we'll go through that Hurricanes and Chiefs performance. And obviously, we're going to go through your trip to New Zealand, the new stadium in Christchurch. That's going to be unreal.
9: Yep, round 16 in the NRL.
10: Yes, we've got that.
9: And then the NRLW, Shelley, we've got Shelley Long on today. She will cover NRLW trials. So I got to see some of the NRLW Warriors players when I was seated
10: see
9: up
10: Mellon?
9: In the nosebleeds in the stadium.
10: Oh, don't throw that out. You got them for free.
9: Yeah, they were.
10: Are you
9: free.
10: Complaining or
9: no,
10: grateful?
9: I'm not complaining. I'm meaning like it was a great view.
10: Oh, okay. I thought you were complaining about the seats.

0: NRLW players, and I got to catch up with Mele and cross paths with her. So, yeah, their NRLW season is almost about to kick off, so we'll catch up with Shelley Long. And then today you have a special guest for us, Sammy.
1: Yeah, we always love to talk about what's happening in the island. So I think we get a really good balance for our audience from across the Pacific to cover what's happening here in Australia and New Zealand and America sometimes. But also we still get to highlight some of the amazing stories that come out of our beautiful island. So today we have two guests on, actually. We have the NRL Tonga GM and Secretary General of Tonga Rugby League, Tavake Whangupō. And we have the under-16s girls captain for the rugby league team for Tonga. Her name is Atalaite Vakautakakala. And they are here in Australia on a tour playing against teams like the West Tigers, the Bulldogs. I believe they've got one more game next week to be confirmed. But I think this is a pretty cool story and one that we definitely should be highlighting. The opportunities for players to come off the island and experience what it's like to play against their age. You know, what are they doing different to what you're doing on the island? And for some of them, it's their first time on a plane.
0: Also the, you know, what it takes to bring a team here. I think that would be some cool
1: the logistics
0: questions that
1: of
0: we'll
1: it.
0: Ask. It's like,
1: yes.
0: You know, you've taken a few teams to Japan, but you have a lot of resources here now, bringing a team from the islands to Australia or New Zealand.
1: That's passports. It's all of those, like visas and everything like that comes with it. So Tavake has been in that space for a while, growing the game of rugby league in Tonga. So make sure you hang around for that chat.
2: Moment of the week.
1: Moment of the week.
0: Kia ora, bro.
1: Cheers, whānau. Your voice was a bit croaky. You did come straight off the plane from New Zealand into the studio, so really appreciate your commitment.
0: It's what it's about,
1: to the
0: man.
1: Cause,
0: it's what it's about.
1: Asian footy. But how was the trip there with the old man?
0: Yeah, it was cool. Really cool trip. Went there for a family business trip and took the old man. And then about a month into this trip, my dad asked me, because I was always wondering, why did he pick this certain date? And then he's gone, hey, you reckon you can get me some tickets to the game? I'm like, what game? He goes, oh, the Warriors are playing the Cowboys in Christchurch the weekend that we're going there. I go, oh, surprise, surprise. And this game was sold out in 3 days.
1: Before
0: when they
1: the
0: released
1: season
0: it.
1: Even
0: I
1: started.
0: I believe it was in January.
1: Yeah.
0: So people were just struggling to find tickets, and luckily we've got some cool relationships with our players and a good friend of ours, Dallin Watinez-Lesniak. He managed to get some tickets for me and my family. And look, the stadium, you know, I've heard some comments around how beautiful the stadium is, the location of it, like right in town, and every word that was said about the stadium, it's all true.
1: True.
0: It's all true. It's walking distance from the city. You go into the stadium and you just, it's like a coliseum where all the seats are probably a bit more angled upwards. So you're looking down into the field and then you've got the glass rooftop. You've got the, you know, fan. It's actually a lot warmer inside as well. So it's cold outside as you go in. It's warmer. You take off your coat and it's a real special place. And I just felt like it was a stadium that captured the energy of the audience. Yeah, and New Zealand Warriors, you know that they've got a big following. They've got a big, proud fan base. And as we're walking to the stadium, I just heard these drums behind me and these big crowd of people just chanting. I've turned around. It was like the Warriors army led by the Mount Smart Joker, walking down in the middle of the street, making their way to the stadium. So
1: is Mount Smart Joker, is he like an influencer or a content creator?
0: The Mount Smart Joker.
1: I don't know who that
0: come
1: is.
0: Come on. If you've watched the Warriors game, you would have seen the Mount Smart Joker.
1: Is he dressed up? Talk to me.
0: He's the one who's got the face paint. Painted like the Joker. Apparently he's been doing it for, I think it's 20 plus years.
1: Yeah.
0: And the reason why I know this, so straight after the game, take my dad to dinner at our hotel, and the Mount Smart Joker walks past and he goes, hey, kia ora. My dad goes, oh, it's Cook Island.
1: So is he Cookie?
0: He's Cookie. And he came and sat down and we had some cool words. And I asked him, I said, man, I've seen your face, you know, many times, but I've also seen you put a lot of smiles on kids' faces and families' faces just by, you know, the energy that you give. And he goes, I know what this face means. And I know that.

0: that, you know, put smiles on people's faces, and that's why I do it.
1: Why am I smiling from ear to ear right now just listening to you talk about that? Like, just
0: I can't believe you don't know who the Mount Smart Joker
1: is. No, I don't really know who that is, but I'm sure you're going to show me, and yeah, I'll definitely
0: keep
1: looking up.
0: Because I'm about to show you.
1: And I'll definitely look him up and look out for him during those Warriors games. But when you talk about that atmosphere, T, obviously there's a game that happens on the grass, but there's also the game that happens outside of it, and there he is. There he looks scary as...
0: No, it's not scary.
1: Are you sure he puts smiles on
0: their
1: faces?
0: At every home game, home Warriors game.
1: That's mad.
0: So shout out to the Mount Smart Joker.
1: How good's that? But just finally, just to wrap up the atmosphere, obviously, as I was saying, like, you get to go to the game and experience inside the stadium and, yep, and the Waz fans, but the atmosphere outside, I just love watching, you know, the marches and the parades and everything. Like, when you think about where rugby league's at as a game, like, does there need to be a second New Zealand team coming to the NRL?
0: Look, my personal opinion is that I don't think the Warriors would want a second NRL team in New Zealand.
1: After witnessing it firsthand there.
0: But I think New Zealand could do a second team, second NRL team.
1: It's a good take.
0: In New Zealand. I only say...
1: Just because you can, you don't have to.
0: But I also say, because New Zealand, the Warriors, there's a big fan base. Obviously, if you're from, say, if they put a team in the South Island, all your South Island Warriors fans, they now become your inaugural South Island NRL team fan.
1: Yeah.
0: So I think it would be a great thing for New Zealand Rugby League. It would send a big message to New Zealand Rugby Union.
1: Please.
0: And let's just keep expanding and giving the fans what they want. Giving them options.
1: I want to wrap up this chat right now. So then we'll get over to Rugby League.
2: 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You're listening to Nijan Footy.
0: There he is, the great man, James Sigiaro.
1: Man, if you didn't listen to our chat with the great man, James Sigiaro, make sure you go back with it, wherever you find your podcast, and have a listen to his story and some of the wise words he's shared with us that I've got no doubt would help any young aspiring footballer coming through. But let's go NRL. Round 16, T, talk to me.
0: Yes, round 16, and I didn't even mention who won the game. I was that excited to talk about Christchurch.
1: We can do it in this section.
0: The Warriors did win their game 38 points to 20 against the Cowboys. And Chance Nicol-Klokstad, the Cook Islands rugby league player, he played on the left wing in this game. He hasn't played wing since 2017. And he goes on and scores the first, not one,
1: not two,
0: not three, but four tries for the Warriors. And I reckon he could have even scored one or two more, but four tries to get them out to a good lead. Geez, it must be handy to have the availability and the depth in the Warriors system, especially with the number of injuries that are happening in our game. But when you've got Tane at the back to Opiki, and then you just slot in Chance when he's back from injury, and he just goes, all right, put him on the wing, and he goes and scores four tries. What a treat to have in your squad.
1: Do you think from a point of view, from a mindset of a wing and a fullback, like, again, from an outsider looking in, sometimes you feel like you need to be a fullback because that's sort of like the better position and you're going to be have more involvements. But I feels like this day and age, the wingers are undervalued and what they do on how to finish. And someone like him to be able to transition, do you reckon he would have cared?
0: I think Chance wouldn't have cared because he would have understood the value that Tane was giving the Warriors leading up to that game.
1: Yep.
0: I also think that the wingers in the past have been undervalued, whereas now, bro, I rate them in the top three positions because of the tough carries that they have to do coming out of yardage. So not only do they have to take tough carries and get your sets off to a good start, they have to execute and finish tries as well. And then we've seen Mark Nawanga Nitawase with his, you know, highlight reel and finishing in those very tight corners. But you also need to jump up. You need height as well.
1: That's exactly my point. Like, you have to be so versatile as a winger. Have the carries of a front rower, have the vertical leap of a basketballer, have the acrobatics of a gymnast to be able to score some of those tries in the corner, in those tight corners, as you said. So there's got to be a point where they've got to be up there with the highest paid at some point.
0: I think Brian To'o, every winger can thank Brian To'o because of the value that he's given to the Penrith Panthers and the amount of meters that he makes every game. That changed the style of footy, I think.
1: You're not wrong.
0: Back five, getting them off to a good start. The thing is that Brian To'o is not even the complete winger because
1: of his height.
0: And we've seen during State of Origin when Jojo Fifita
1: jumped over him
0: and scored. So it is a tough position to play. And look, Chance Nickel-Klogstad, whether he plays wing, fullback, centre, it's handy to have players like him. And we continue on in round 16. We had three games where the winner was won by 1 or 2 points. So last Friday, the Knights managed to hold out the Dragons, and they won 22 points to 20. But Sammy, we've spoken about it before. How important is it to have a sharpshooter and a goal kicker?
1: It's one where when you're on the other side of the scoreboard, and you've probably done everything you can, especially for the Dragons here, when you've had that losing season. And it's starting to click, and you couldn't do much more to get the result, but your goal kicker's just not on. And you have those reviews on Monday, and you just want to turn to the goal kicker and go, Brass, we wouldn't be having these hard conversations if you had got your kicks.
0: If you just got one or two kicks.
1: Just one or two.
0: So the Dragons were down 22 points to 12. Setu scores a great try. They put a kick. It bounces straight back into his hands. Setu makes his way in the end goal, closer to the post. 20 minutes to go till full time. It's 22-16. Valentine Holmes has a kick a few metres outside of the right post. He shanks it, and it goes across the post. So they've still got time. But
1: is that in that tough position that you always talk about?
0: Nah, this one's easy.
1: You should have thrown it
0: this
1: over.
0: This is easier. Yeah, I could have kicked this one over.
1: Still love you, Val. We're just analysing this. That's all.
0: So 22-16, he misses the first kick. And then 10 minutes ago, they score again on the sideline. He actually strikes this one nicely. So he hits it nice, and he hits the right goalpost. And it bounces out.
1: Oh.
0: It bounces off, so it doesn't go in. They end up losing this game 22 points to 20. The Knights score three tries. They kick three from three, and then they kick two penalty goals. The Dragons scored four tries, so more tries, but only kicked two from four.
1: That's heartbreak. That is heartbreak. They just, you know, can't seem to get it together, the Dragons, but... Hopefully they're out there. Val's doing some goal kicking this week.
0: Yep, and then the Titans, the young gun, Zane Harrison, he kicks a field goal. He's the difference. I think it's his sixth game in the NRL, beating the Panthers 19 points to 18. This is the Panthers' only second loss this season. Look, they did have no Cleary, no Yowie, and no To'o resting after last week's State of Origin matches. But, you know, what a way to win for the young kid, Zane Harrison, and kick that field goal against the competition favourites.
1: Did you like the Titans jerseys, the old Gold Coast Chargers one?
0: They did look cool.
1: I thought it looked very retro. I really liked it.
0: You need to have a great body to make it look that cool.
1: A great body?
0: Yeah, look at all those boys.
1: Oh, so like we couldn't pull it off if we put
0: that jersey. Oh, I could probably pull it off. I don't
1: know. Not me. Get out of it.
0: I did like the colourway. It did look very retro. It looks cool. In the last game, the Bulldogs, they beat the Manly Sea Eagles 13 points to 12. And we just spoke about how important a good kicker is. Stephen Crichton, he was the difference in this one. Scoring a try, kicking two from two, and then kicking a field goal.
1: He's a field goal specialist, isn't he?
0: Yeah, he knows where to place himself. Just outside the 30, gets deep. He gets deep enough to stay away from the markers and all that pressure. So it gives them enough time just to slot it over. And Manly, an off day with the boot. They did score more tries. So same as the Knights, they did score more tries. They scored three and two going to Lehigh Hopewate, but they missed all three kicks and they lost the game 13 points to 12.
1: Goal kicking. Goal kicking. It is a skill that is necessary in both codes. And when you get it right, man, you can have a field day out there. When you get it wrong, well, That's what happens. So, hey, big, big, big results over the weekend. And to wrap us up, T, the ladder, what's it looking like?
0: Yes, the ladder. So Panthers remain on top with 28 points and the Warriors outright second with 24. But there is a number of teams from third all the way down to eighth place where they're on 22 or 20 points. So a very tight race to try and get into that top four. And then you've got a couple racing for that top eight spot in Cowboys, Tigers, the Storm.
1: Man, who would have thought the Storm
0: of the Smoky?
1: Do you reckon they'll jump in there?
0: I reckon the Storm will end up creeping in.
1: Broncos? Are we riding the Broncos off? They're at 13th.
0: So the Broncos, 13th place with 14 points. I mean, if they do win a couple games, they are in the race, but I just don't see them winning enough games to sneak into that top eight. At the top there, you've got third, the Dolphins, fourth, the Roosters, but it is a very, very tight race in that top eight. So early days still. We've still got the last game of State of Origin. There is a number of injuries across the NRL, so just depending on who will have the fittest team come the business end of the NRL season.
1: I'm looking forward to obviously that end of the NRL season, but also Origin. Looking like us, keen to get your thoughts as the weeks go to game three.
0: Pick your one Smokey in the NRL ladder at the moment. Who do you think?
1: Ooh.
0: Creeps into the top four.
1: Top four? Smokey? The Dolphins wouldn't be a Smokey, would they?
0: Actually, who do you think's going to be in the grand final looking at the competition right now?
1: I am going to go Panthers. You've already said Panthers Warriors before, and I didn't have one. So I'm going to go Panthers Dolphins.
0: Panthers Dolphins grand final?
1: Yep.
0: All right.
1: That's my Smokey grand final.
0: I think the Dolphins will finish top four.
1: Fall short.
0: But then I say the same thing about the Warriors. The one certainty is probably the Panthers are going to be playing the grand final.
1: There's no certainties in any codes, that's for sure. But I know we're going to talk more rugby league with Shelley Long. Yep. And as I said, we're going to look forward to the upcoming Origin. We're going to talk more about that in the coming weeks to get your thoughts, T. I'm really keen to see some of the changes that will be made and get your thoughts on that one. But that's all we've got time for there. Done with rugby league?
0: All done, mate.
1: All done and dusted. Let's get over to rugby union.
3: Bonjour, je m'appelle John Olivier. Vous écoutez Genesian Footy.
1: And now in English.
3: Hi, my name is John Olivier. You're listening to Genesian Footy.
0: Oh, good.
1: My man.
0: And yes, you are listening to Genesian Footy. Nijan Footy with Sammy Wykes and Tinero Aruna. Sammy, rugby union, the big dance on the weekend. Wellington Hurricanes versus the Chiefs. What do you got for us?
1: Holy. As I said at the top of the show, I did think it would go down to the wire. I did think it would be a very close game. And I knew it was going to be highly entertaining, but I couldn't believe it. That's probably the most dominant performance I've ever seen from a side, not only from the grand final, but leading into it from the quarters, semis, and into the grand final. So in the quarterfinals against the Brumbies, they put 60-odd points on them. In the semifinal against the Blues, they put 50-odd points on them. And then against the Chiefs, who beat the Crusaders and put 50 on the Crusaders in their semifinal, come out and only score 5 points, and the Hurricanes were dominant from the first whistle to the final whistle. 60 points to 5, T. What's more impressive, the 60 points they scored or the 5 points they let in?
0: I reckon they'd be pretty gutted around the 5 points that they let in.
1: You reckon they were gutted?
0: 60-0 would have looked pretty cool.
1: That would have been unreal. And that's a new record for Super Rugby with that scoreline. But honestly, it was just such a dominant performance from the Hurricanes. And I want to take you back to round four when the Hurricanes lost to the Fijian Drua over in Fiji. They flew straight from Fiji to Sydney after that loss. They lost 25 points to 20. And they were taking on the Waratahs and they were training at Sydney Uni where I coach. And I had a chat with their assistant coach, Corey Jane, is a former Hurricane legend who's won a grand final with the Canes back in 2016. He's All Blacks legend, had the best fend going around in the game. But I asked him about that loss in Fiji and the style that they play, very expansive, keeping the ball alive, taking a lot more risk, not scripted in terms of different zones that you play. If there's an opportunity, they're playing, they're taking it, no matter what part of the field they're in. And I was just asking around the conditions in Fiji, you know, was it wet? Did you, you know, play too much footy over there? And his answer stuck with me ever since. And it's honestly probably the best piece of coaching insight I've heard in a very long time. And he said the conditions weren't the issue, it was our execution. It was like going, we created that many opportunities, we just needed to execute. So we need to practice our game, as in our game, as in the Hurricanes game, under all sorts of pressure in any type of conditions. And that will allow us and give us the confidence in the back end of the season where it counts the most. Like, how good's that?
0: As a coach, what does that look like? How do you practice execution?
1: It is having the license to train for chaos within your training session. So if you have mistakes, it's fine. You just play. You just keep training chaos in your transition from attack to defense, defense to attack, and letting the game flow.
0: So these,
1: at training.
0: So these like offside touch games where, you know, players are all over the place and they're just trying to create opportunities, and instead of just trying to play basic structured rugby,
1: yep,
0: they encourage them to find that extra man and push the pass.
1: Find the space, create the space. So what the Hurricanes were very good at is creating a lot of one-on-one opportunities. One through their skill set, you know, their hips being square, the ball finding the man in like right in front of him. And so those one-on-one opportunities just allowed them to get quick ball every single time. So when they did strike, bro, their wingers had a field day. Like Fehi Finianganofo, he had an outstanding year. He scored 17 tries this Super Rugby season. So he's now the top try scorer in one season for Super Rugby. And he got that in that grand final. But that's why their wingers had a field day.
0: How did it look like that in the grand final? So the way everything that the coach just mentioned there,
1: yep,
0: everything was tuned in. So come that, or even these last three games, the quarter, semi and final, every player was in tuned, every player had the confidence, and they executed.
1: Under pressure and all sorts of conditions, because the conditions in the quarterfinal against the Brumbies, windy Wellington, 50 kilometre winds, 50 mils of rain fell. And the opening sort of sequence of them, when you think, oh, we might play a bit conservative and kick, boom, out the back, flick ball, create space on the edge. And they did that again in the grand final, 62 kilometre winds. And in Wellington, like, it swirls. So it's not like one way you're running with the wind or you're running against it. Depending on where it's swirling, you saw the corner posts like nearly parallel to the floor. When the ball went up from like a box kick or out of the hand from a pass, it just floated around. So like under those conditions, they still had the attacking mindset and the confidence to play.
0: And then looking at the Chiefs during this game, did they look like a defeated team early?
1: Very early. So the Hurricanes, and it's a good point you bring up, because the Hurricanes kicked off. So they kicked deep and they knew that sort of that corner, they would have had to try and either play out or kick out, and it would have been tough to kick out. And one of their points that popped up on the TV screen, because they show the coaching points, was to get at Damian McKenzie, the Chiefs 10, cut his time and space down. And they did that from the get-go. I think the first 15 minutes, they didn't really cross over the 50-meter mark, even though they had a lot of possession. But they just went after him and just made it really hard for him to get to a clean kick or get to a pass away, and they just found it hard to get out of trouble. And what that did was, for the Hurricanes, was just allow them to just stay on top of him. Even though they turned the ball over a couple of times, but they just stayed on top of him, and their chance came and they made the most of it when it did.
0: When you think of our Australian teams, what can they take out of this game?
1: I think really back in your game. Whatever your game is, understand what it is that you're good at and double down on it, and don't be so don't be so reactionary to the opposition.
0: And early results as well.
1: Yeah, exactly.
0: So, not only the Australian teams, but we're talking about
1: everyone. I think it's everyone. So again, the draw is a classic example. Yeah. I felt, and I said that at the beginning of the year, that I feel like they tried to play too much like everyone else, but their game is unstructured. So if you're spending 80% of your time doing that, the rest will come. You'll fix up the rest of it. But I just feel like, you know, the South Africans, they have a style that they play. And you know it's coming. You just got to try and stop it. And the Hurricanes knew that to a T. And I thought that was the biggest point of difference. And what Corey Jane said to me, I was like, that stayed with me for, you know, how I want to coach.
0: Mm.
1: Making sure what we're good at, know what you're good at, boom, let's double down on it and go after it. So big congrats to the Hurricanes and the Chiefs, man. That's four grand finals in a row that they've lost. That's crazy. Four grand finals. So that's it for Super Rugby. And I also want to give a big congrats to John Olungia. We heard him in the ID there speaking English and French. He was the Wallabies scrum coach, like filled in last year. He's at the Brumbies as their scrum coach. He's now signed on as the Wallabies scrum coach to the end of 2028. So massive congrats to him. And that's us for rugby, T. Done.
0: We're going to cover the squads. Oh. Ari Savia.
1: Oh, Ari Savia, captain for the All Blacks. So tune in for Friday. We'll have a deep dive into all the international squads.
0: Yeah, nice.
1: And we've also got Shelley Long because the Super Rugby Women's competition was underway. She's got results from that, and obviously NRLW just around the corner.
4: The long story short with Shelley Long.
0: Yes, we are blessed with her presence again. Shelley Long, our PNG Orchid. NRLW, Shelley, has kicked off the trials over the weekend. What has caught your eye?
5: Yeah, the trials officially kicked off. Pre-season's finally finished for the girls. They do have this week, but I feel like they'll be very much so a taper week leading into next week's round games. But for me, there was a number of games that stood out to me, particularly North Queensland Cowboys winning against the Gold Coast Titans here in Townsville. It was a great game for them. The Cowboys just played well, and I think they've got a really good squad moving into the season. But the other two that really stood out to me was actually the Brisbane Broncos versus the Warriors. It was played over in New Zealand. It was a very close game, 12-10. The Warriors were up originally at the beginning of half of the game, and the Broncos came back towards the back end. But I think leading into a season, having such a strong trial match against a team like the Brisbane Broncos will definitely give the Warriors some confidence.
0: Yeah, I mentioned earlier in the show, I was in Christchurch and walked past Mele Hufanga and a few of the NRLW Warriors girls, and I said, oh, how was the game? And they said, Netta Claudia Norsala, she mentioned that they were quite happy with the way that performed, even though they lost by a couple points. They were happy. I don't think Mele played, so I'm assuming that a couple of their stars were missing. But very early days, and I think Warriors will be a threat this year alongside some other teams who have recruited really well.
5: Yeah, most definitely. And I think when you watch that game, you see that some of their key signings weren't a part of that game. So they will be strengthened as they move on and progress through the weeks. But the other main game that I really enjoyed watching was actually the Sydney Roosters beat the Cronulla Sharks 28-4 in that game. It was very impressive. Originally, when I looked at the score at halftime, it was 6-6. And then in that second half, the Roosters really dominated, and they ended up taking away an impressive win in that game.
1: I want to touch on our rugby union convert at the Cowboys, Ash Masters, our Cook Island friend. How did she go in that trial game?
5: She did outstanding. She actually is already on the highlights reel for the North Queensland Cowboys. So it's great to see her out there. And I think she is absolutely excelling in what she's doing here in rugby league.
1: And right. What position is she playing?
5: She's playing prop.
1: Oh, in the middle.
5: Like forward.
0: So pretend you're a commentator and you're watching that highlight that you just mentioned. Talk us through it.
5: Oh, we've got... I can't remember them.
1: Oh, we've got... Ash Masters, the rugby union convert, takes the ball up the middle. Now, have you got something
0: right,
1: for
0: me? What does she do well? What was the highlight?
5: The highlight for me was a middle forward had run the ball, and Ash Masters just gets a nice clean under the ball tackle, lifts her up, puts her down on the ground. It's a slow play, the ball. So, you know, in rugby league, that's what we love most.
0: And how did she look adjusting to the game of rugby league?
1: Getting back 10 metres, getting off
0: back,
1: the deck.
0: The effort on effort areas, taking strong carries. How did she look as a rugby league player?
5: I think when I kind of watched her, and I also watched a number of sevens players come into this game and rugby union players, I think there is still a slight time that they need to adjust in terms of the game and how it works and just little things that come with the game of rugby league. But I think as the games progress and when they have more exposure to playing rugby league, I think they'll definitely dominate.
1: Bit of time in the saddle. They'll be right. Looking forward to the start of the NRLW season, which is next week.
5: Yes, so next week on Thursday, we have our first game kicking off, the Sharks versus the Knights in Sydney. And then for two main games to keep an eye out, the first one would be on Saturday, the 4th of July, the Cowboys versus the Broncos in Brisbane, followed by Sunday, the 5th of July, the Eels versus the Tigers in Sydney.
1: Yeah, big games ahead. We're looking forward to that. But let's go over to Super Rugby for the women's. Man, the Drua, they had an impressive win over the Brumbies.
5: They did. They had a dominant win over the Brumbies. They won 41 points to 25, and they are now top of the ladder in terms of the Super W competition. And when we look at that game, though, they statistics-wise shouldn't have won, but a lot of their efforts and areas they do really well at. And for me, who really stood out was Nahamu for the Fijian Drua. She was outstanding. There was one try that she scores on the wing, where the wing comes in, she just pops around the edge. They offload to her, and she gets that try. But then there was the one where she comes flying out of the line, does an amazing intercept, and a full field try essentially for her. So I think when you watch that game, there was a lot of tough kind of factors to it. She did get sent in the bin, and the Brumbies were able to come back during the first half of the game. But in that second half, I think the Fijian Drua did really well.
1: Yeah, it's good to see they took that one out, 42 points to 25 over the Brumbies. And then in the other game, the Western Force got over the Reds, 21 points to 17. So Sarah Nagama is very happy that they were able to sing the team song. So with the other girls, so get over to the socials and have a look at the girls going hard at that. But Shelley, really appreciate your time. And we're going to check in with you again next Monday.
5: Thanks, guys.
6: Hey, it's Greg Marju from Newcastle Knights, and you're listening to New Zealand Footy.
1: T, the rise of Tonga's National Rugby League teams has honestly inspired a new generation of young boys and girls dreaming of becoming the next, Jason Taumalolo, Isaiah Katoa, or even Tiana Benatani Gray. And now there's a genuine pathway to help support those dreams. And currently, the Tonga Under-16s boys and girls teams are here in Australia touring. They played against sides like the West Tigers and Bulldogs development sides so far. And for many of the players, many of the boys and girls, it's their first time leaving Tonga, jumping on a plane and experiencing a new culture. And joining us to talk all about the tour so far, we have Tavake Whangupō from the NRL Tonga GM and Secretary General of Tonga Rugby League, and the Under-16 girls captain, Ateleite Vakautakakala. Thank you for joining us on Nisian Footy. Tavake.
7: Hello.
1: Malolei. And like that, it's good to have you on as well. How are you feeling so far?
8: Good.
1: A little bit nervous?
8: Yes.
1: Don't be, don't be. Okay, well let's start with you, Tavake. This tour, it's an important tour around touring, and getting exposure to the young boys and girls and seeing what it's about. Like, how many years have you been going for now, this tour?
7: Thanks, Sam. This tour, we started this tour back in 2023, when we travelled over with our under-16 boys. We started at St. Gregory's. So this is going on to our fourth year. It's the fourth year of the tour, but it's the third year that we've brought in the under-16 girls. So yeah, it's great that we are able to sort of bring our young and raw talent from the Pacific Islands, to showcase their talent here in Australia, just not just through sport, but also for them to experience what rugby league looks like, from an elite professional level. So it's always exciting for us back at home, where we can run these junior programs for boys and girls, and also provide opportunities that they can travel here. And as you mentioned before, most of them, 99% of them, is first time on a plane, first time you get a Tonga passport. So it's a great experience for them. But using our program, Rugby League, is a great pathway and opportunity.
0: I know that it's a very special thing that, you know, the initiative that you do for your people in Tonga and for the kids and the memories that they'll hold for a long time. But I also could imagine, you know, some of the challenges in having to try and bring two teams over from Tonga

0: to Australia. You know, what are some of the big challenges when you do look to organise to bring a team over?
1: Biggest challenge is always funding. That's always our biggest fund. You know, obviously that's a big part of it. Travel and accommodation is not cheap. But over the years, we've been able to sort of get a lot of support through the Tongan government and also through the NRL in regards to helping us with insurances and other ground costs. And also local sponsors back in Tonga who support our program and knowing there's boys and girls and we're trying to create opportunities. So it's a mixture of funding, but that's always been my biggest challenge. But as the years have gone by, you know, the government, local sponsors, and the NRL have seen some great outcomes of our program, and also because we're, you know, involving boys and girls. So the challenges are getting less, but it's still a challenge. We're still building on that over the years, and hopefully we get to a point where it's yeah, a fixed funding sort of model where it allows us to just continue bringing kids on set calendar dates rather than having to set dates depending on when we can get funds.
2: Yeah, it's always a massive challenge, you know, getting the funding sorted so everyone can have that opportunity. And it's not a barrier if, you know, someone wants to go but can't afford. You've got to find a way to find that money. And I guess being a part of some of those fundraising events late there, were there any concertis back home to help fundraise, you know, from the villages and the families?
3: Yes.
2: Yeah. Did you have to dance to help fundraise as well?
3: Yes.
2: What is where is your village in Tonga?
3: Pakam.
2: Whereabouts is that in reference to, say, Nuku'alofa or the main? Whereabouts in reference to that to Friends Cafe?
1: Miles away, mate.
2: Miles away.
1: This is in the eastern part, sorry, the western part of Tonga. You're familiar with Lehona, the
2: Oh,
1: temple?
2: yep.
1: The Pakam is right behind that.
2: Ah, awesome.
0: Late there, what's been your favorite part so far in traveling to Australia?
3: Get to experience more lifetime in Australia and learn more new things from player like Tigers that we play against them. I've learned more about them, and it's a good experience for me to improve my play and also to my teammates.
0: Ah, that's cool. What position do you play?
3: Hook.
0: Hooker.
3: Yeah. Yes.
0: Nice. That's
2: And
0: good.
2: you're the captain of the team. You know,
3: Yes.
2: how excited are you to be the captain of your under 16s national team?
3: So being the captain of the team is it not easy, but then I try my best to be a good leader to them and being able to behave and also being a good example for them so that everything could be easy
0: That's
3: for
2: special.
3: everyone.
2: That's a great answer. I can see why you are the captain. You've already played a game so far. Who did you play against first?
3: Taika.
2: The Tigers. And what was the score in that game?
1: 16-12.
2: To Tonga or to the Tigers?
1: The Tigers.
2: Ah, so
1: Oh, that's
2: it was a
1: close.
2: close one. So from that game, what was different about playing against the Tigers to compared to playing a game back in Tonga?
3: So playing against the Tigers was they did well in their game plan. Back in Tonga, they don't really play smart. They just wanted to run with the ball. But I've been experience playing with the Tiger. They did the game plan inside.
2: Awesome, man. And what about the fitness? How was the fitness levels?
3: Pretty good.
2: Yeah, oh, I love it. I love it. How good.
0: Hey, Tavake, I know being here in Sydney, there's a big Tongan community, and one of my friends is actually trying to help organize the game for the boys this weekend. And
1: Oh, nice.
0: we both coach our under 16s Penrith Junior Rugby League clubs. So
1: Oh,
0: a few of those players that he's asked for are from my team. I'm like, here's the parents' numbers. I allow it because I know
1: awesome.
0: how important it is for our people. But what I've found here for the Tongan players, they're now growing up to want to play for Tonga. They don't want to play for Australia. They don't want to play for New Zealand. So when my friend Sasai Vave, he ask the parents or

0: All the boys said straight away, yeah, I want to play because I want to represent Tonga. How does, when you go into these games, can you feel the sense of community, you know, the Tongan community all come and help support the two teams that you've brought over?
1: 100%. You know, I think since 2017, we've seen that wave of support, you know, whether it's grassroots to elite, you know, just looking at on Saturday afternoon's game, you know, the amount of Tongans that came to Campbelltown from different parts of Australia to just watch and support their nieces, their, you know, their cousins, you know, you see the red flags around as well too. And I think you know, but I think the community, West Tigers, were quite surprised how many Tongans actually came to the game. But yeah, it's exciting to always see that the same sort of support that our national team get, we also get for the young kids, you know, and that's what it's all about for me and kids, is that, you know, they have pride wearing the jersey, but also knowing that no matter where you are in the world, that there's always Tongans around to support you when you put on that red jersey. But it's exciting times, you know, and it's always great to see these kids wear the jersey. And I've been around for a while, but you know, I think for me, it's all about these kids and the future of Tonga Rugby League.
2: Yeah, was there enough sausages and chicken dropped off? One of our vice presidents, Connor Atta, dropped some sausages and chicken off to you guys. Was there enough there for everyone?
1: There's probably enough for three teams, but we're eating it all.
2: Nah, awesome.
1: No, thanks, Connor. You know, thanks for your blessing.
2: Nah, all good. Anywhere we can support, we will. But yeah, you know, when we T talked about, you know, people wanting to play for Tonga, you know, because of the influence of Andrew Fifita, Tom Malolo, and those type of players. Like, how big is rugby league growing in Tonga? Because it, you know, rugby union was predominantly the chosen code over there, but now it just seems like rugby league is growing and growing over in Tonga.
1: Yeah, it's kind of had a bit of a shift, probably more so after the last 3 or 4 years, where there's a lot more awareness of the rugby league program. As you're aware, Sam, I've been involved with the NRL program for 10 years now. So the NRL brand has been there for a while, more around our Voice Against Violence and our League for Life program. But as the sport participation has really picked up over the last 4 years, it's really you know, engaged a lot of the kids. You know, we're now more investing in the grassroots boys and girls, as we've, I believe, the rugby union's more around the senior players. So we're getting a lot bigger participation numbers now in the under 12s, under 13s, under 15s. So it's exciting times ahead that we can see that you know, we'll have a lot more boys and girls playing the game in the near future. But yeah, I think that's probably what rugby league in Tonga is doing well in Tonga, is that the investment in grassroots junior kids and rather than the open age.
0: And like that, what rugby league team do you follow?
1: NRL team.
3: Oh, the Broncos.
0: The Broncos?
2: Oh, the Broncos.
0: When you grow up, who do you want to play for?
3: Tonga.
0: Tonga?
2: Tonga, yeah. How good. When you left Tonga to come to Australia, how happy was your family that you got to go on an experience, a tour like this, but also that you're the captain of the national team?
3: My father was so proud of me, and he was happy to be that I've become the captain to lead my team.
2: That's cool.
0: And what are they asking for you to take back for them?
2: Oh, how good. And like there, when you think about, you know, playing for Tonga and you get to sing the anthem, or I'm not sure, or sing the himis, you know, how happy does that make you as well that you get to showcase and represent your country like that and lead that and do that here in somewhere like Australia?
3: It made me being proud of who I am and the country I've playing for, and it inspires me to play hard just to make my country, families, and all supporters to be proud of us for representing the country.
0: Ah, that's so good. I know that they'll all be very, very proud of you. Tavake, you know, how much does it mean to you to be able to provide this opportunity for the kids of Tonga, and, you know, how does that make you feel when you when you see

0: their connection grow and how they represent the nation and their families.
1: Yeah, it means a lot, T. Just hearing what Leighton is saying, and the emotion that's coming out of it, it makes me emotional too to hear the words and just see how excited these kids are. We're growing up in New Zealand and living in Taiwan now for 15 years, knowing what the benefits and resources are overseas compared to living in Taiwan, what these kids have and what they don't have, just being grateful and also always it's all emotion. But yeah, I just love the kids, and that's where I love to spend my time.
2: Awesome. Like, there's some light-hearted questions here. Do you prefer, what's your favorite lu? Is it lu kapapulu or lu sipi? What's your favorite lu?
3: I'll say Lucy.
2: Lu sipi. Have you had any lu sipi here in Australia yet?
3: No.
2: No one's brought any over yet? Okay, we'll make sure we get some lu sipi out to you. Okay, what's your favorite otai? Watermelon, mango. Watermelon, how good, how good. And after your win, when you have your guys win, what's your favorite meal to have after your game, when you win especially?
3: I say soup, chicken soup.
0: Chicken
2: Chicken soup.
0: soup. Oi.
2: How good.
0: I haven't heard that one
2: Okay,
0: before.
2: I'll bring some chicken soup for you after the game. Awesome. So, Tavake, how long do you have left of the tour, and who do you have left to play?
1: Yep, we've got another 7 days of the tour. Tomorrow night, we're playing the Bulldogs. 6 p.m. kickoff for the girls and 7:30 p.m. kickoff for the boys. And we're working now towards the last game on Saturday before we head home back to Taiwan.
2: Awesome work. Well, I really appreciate your time coming on. Late there, you did an amazing job. Make sure you keep practicing the interviews, because you're going to be captain for Tonga at a World Cup at some point. So we'll just keep practicing, getting better at the interviews. But you're doing an amazing job. Good luck this weekend. And Tavake, honestly, the work that you're doing over in Tonga to inspire, to create opportunities, keep leading the way, man, because it's going to pay dividends. It already has, but it's going to pay dividends in the future. O whalahi atu, and much love. Take care.
1: Malo te, malo te, o whātu.
4: Give me three answers for this one.
0: Yes, you're listening to Nijin Footy with Tinero Aruna and Sam Wykes. This is our version of Give Me Three, where we wrap up our show.
2: So just for clarity, because we've had some feedback from our listeners, they don't know what Give Me Three is. It's categories, yeah? Like, we choose a category and one of us will ask the three questions, and I just got to give you three answers back from that category.
0: Okay, Sammy,
2: let's
0: all right.
2: go, let's go.
0: Well, last week you asked me, what was it, the
2: Tongan
0: try
2: scores
0: over the weekend. So I'm going to stick with the heritage theme.
2: Okay.
0: And I'm going to go, give me three Cook Islanders that have played in the NRL for the Penrith Panthers.
2: Ooh.
0: Three Cook Islanders that have played in the NRL for the Penrith Panthers.
2: I was going to jump the gun and I was thinking try scorers, and I was going to go chance. the Cook Island try scorers from the weekend.
0: And you do know these players as well.
2: Do I know these players?
0: Yes, you do. One is very close to me.
2: Is very close.
0: Yes.
2: Close as to you.
0: Very, very close.
2: Oh.
0: Yes.
2: Jeff Daniela.
0: Oh, Jeff Daniela. Yes,
2: yes,
0: that is one.
2: Okay, there's one. Is that the one you were thinking?
0: Jeff. No, it wasn't actually.
2: Oh, so there's another one that's close to you.
0: Yes, very close.
2: Very, very close again. Paul Fatawira.
0: Are you locking that in?
2: He's Māori, eh?
0: Come
2: damn,
0: on.
2: Man, why don't I know this?
0: He's been on our show.
2: I'm thinking Dallin, but is he Tongan as well?
0: He's been on our show.
2: He's been on our show.
0: And we're very close. Couldn't be.
2: For the Panthers. For the Panthers? Oh, it's killing me here.
0: Couldn't be much closer.
2: Couldn't be much closer. Like that close. And
0: yes.
2: We've had him on.
0: Yes.
2: Does he have a mullet?
0: No.
2: Okay, so it's not Dallin. He doesn't have cookie
0: no.
2: in him with Tongan. Oh, man, I'm drawing blanks here, T. I am absolutely drawing blanks here.
0: Could be related.
2: It could be related. It's not yourself, is it?
0: What?
2: You haven't played for the Panthers, have
0: no.
2: you? No.
0: Not in the NRL, no.
2: Not in the NRL. Oh, my goodness.

0: Has a famous brother.
1: Has a famous brother.
0: Oh, my days.
1: How famous are we talking?
0: New Zealand famous.
1: New Zealand famous. I'm out.
0: You are kidding me.
1: I'm waving the white flag here. I've got nothing.
0: Related. Very close to me. Been on our show. Has a famous brother who's also an All Black. Ex-All Black.
1: It can't be Tupou.
0: Tupou has played Penrith for Penrith.
1: Has he played for Penrith in the NRL?
0: Yes, he has.
1: I thought he was only at the Sharkies. Don't give me that point. I had nothing there.
0: And then...
1: Who was the other one?
0: Isaac John.
1: Oh, yes. The Iceman.
0: Yes.
1: Was there anyone else?
0: Zane Tetevanu.
1: Zane, okay.
0: But yeah, I knew you'd get Jeff and Toops.
1: No, nah, I didn't even get Toops, but we'll take one out of three. I don't mind that, T. I actually like that because it helps me understand who is out there, who's representing who for different clubs. But that is our time up for today. Make sure you tell your footy-loving friends about Nisian Footy. 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And we will catch you on Friday for Nisian Footy Fridays.
0: Ka kite.
1: This show was produced on the lands of the Gadigal people of the Eora Nation.
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0: Good morning, this is ABC News with David Rowlands. Annie Burnham, the man touted as a likely replacement for UK Prime Minister Keir Starmer, has been sworn in as a Member of Parliament at Westminster following his victory in last week's Makerfield by-election. The former Mayor of Manchester has been the only candidate so far to declare he will enter the leadership contest following Sir Keir's resignation on Monday. Responding to a question from a journalist upon his arrival in London by train, Mr. Burnham said he stands by his previously disclosed ambitions.
1: I made my statement, obviously, praising the Prime Minister's dedication.
0: The only candidate so far to declare he will enter the leadership contest following Sir Keir's resignation on Monday. Responding to a question from a journalist upon his arrival in London by train, Mr. Burnham said he stands by his previously disclosed ambitions.
1: I made my statement, obviously, praising the Prime Minister's dedication, service, and confirm that I will put myself forward in the process that will soon be underway.
0: Qatar's energy minister says a blast that tore through Qatar's largest gas facility is not being seen as suspicious. At least 13 people have been killed and 66 injured after an explosion at the Ras Laffan port, an artificial harbour that was targeted by Iranian strikes earlier this year. The blast could cause further chaos in global energy markets, as Qatar remains one of the world's top natural gas producers. Minister Saeed Shirid Al-Kabi says the incident was an industrial accident.
2: There was an explosion and fire at the Barzan local gas supply facility at Ras Laffan Industrial City, which was operated by Qatar Energy LNG. I would like to emphasize that this was an accident and not sabotage or hostile in nature.
0: The Western Australian Agriculture and Food Minister says a housing order may be put in place for commercial poultry farms if an outbreak of the H5 strain of bird flu is declared. Two cases of the virus have been confirmed in wildlife, and samples from another 9 dead birds have been sent for testing. Some poultry farms in the state have implemented their own biosecurity controls. Jackie Jarvis says that if a national committee declares an outbreak, a voluntary housing order may be issued.
3: That will allow free range.

0: range producers to bring their animals inside to be housed. If we make that housing order, that allows those farms to retain their free range accreditation.
1: Staying in WA, where it's been revealed more prisoners in the state are on wait lists for rehabilitation programs than are participating in them. Overcrowding and staff shortages have been placing increasing pressure on Western Australia's prisons. During budget estimates yesterday, Justice Department officials were unable to say how many prisoners are participating in rehabilitation programs, only that it was fewer than the number waiting. Corrective Services Commissioner Brad Royce told Parliament that staff shortages are not the only factors impacting access.
2: We are in the biggest jurisdiction in the world, and programs are only run where we have sufficient numbers. So there'll be times where we have to move prisoners around to meet the program requirements, or we will have accommodation pressures where we need to use the rooms that would ordinarily be used for those programs for another type of programs.
1: A former New South Wales police detective believes it may be time for Australia to try other methods of fighting the war against hard drugs. Authorities say they're still unsure who's behind Australia's largest ever cocaine shipment, in which nearly 3 tonnes of the drug were found stashed under shipping containers at Londonderry in Sydney's west last Friday. Ex-detective Duncan McNabb says that legislation should be considered.
3: I think it's a sensible argument. We've been fighting the battle against drugs for well over 100 years now, and we're still way behind. And the drug dealers are capable. They operate globally. We're fighting a really big battle, and we're not winning it. So I think we have to reconsider how we're fighting this war. The old-fashioned policing method just isn't working.
1: Australia remains the world's highest consumer of cocaine per capita. The court's heard that a Wagga Wagga businessman who agreed to employ a Chinese national as part of an alleged fraudulent visa scheme linked to former MP Darryl Maguire never met or worked with the staffer. Melinda Hayter explains.
4: Mr. Maguire's pleaded not guilty to conspiracy to commit an offence over his alleged involvement in the scheme between 2013 and 2015. Creative Business Furniture and Joinery Director Peter Wood told the New South Wales District Court yesterday he received a phone call in 2013 from Mr. Maguire, who he'd known for 30 years, about potentially hiring a Chinese national. The court heard an associate of Mr. Maguire's told him he'd be paid $30,000 for the arrangement. Mr. Wood told the court he never met the person, nor did they ever work at his business.
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6: Standing on the shores of Chuuk Lagoon, turquoise water stretches as far as the eye can see. And below the surface, it's alive with coral gardens.
7: So we see a lot of school of fish, like different kind of fish, huge. And we see a lot of turtles, a lot of shark.
6: But amongst the beauty lies something darker that attracts tourists from all over the world.
7: But once you go down there with the wrecks, it's totally different world.
6: Wrecks from World War II. In 1944, American bombers turned this lagoon into a battlefield, sinking an entire Japanese fleet in a matter of days. Dozens of ships were bombed, torpedoed, and sent crashing to the ocean floor in just 2 days, an entire fleet frozen in time. The ghost of a war the Pacific never asked for.
7: We see bullet, different kind of bullet, size of bullet, and we see even see bones of like people, like skull and bones like that.
6: And inside the ships, the most dangerous relic of all.
7: There is like oil still in the engine, and there is some oil that's stuck under the ceiling of the ship. So whenever it's like a lot of people diving, then the oil kind of start to spill out. And when there is like typhoon stuff like that, then the oil start to spill out from the ceiling or the engine.
6: More than 60 wrecks sit in Chuuk's waters, with rusting tanks of fuel slowly breaking down. One has already started spilling into the lagoon, and it's a sign the whole underwater graveyard is starting to give way.
7: Every day we worry that once it's going to be spilled, imagine maybe 4, 5, 6, or 10 of them once in at once, then no more food for us from the water.
6: What World War II left behind has become a ticking time bomb under the lagoon.
7: It's going to be a disaster for our people. In our island, we just don't eat the fish. We also eat the cucumber, like a lot of things on the seafood. It's going to be very sad for our people.
6: Hi, I'm Scott Whiteay and this is Polytalk. Today, Pacific nations are still living with the wreckage of World War II. Wrecks packed with oil, corroding fast, threatening disaster. While global powers look the other way. Who is responsible for cleaning up this mess? And how much time does the Pacific really have left?

0: Ook Lagoon, breaking down, becoming part of the reefs, even turning into a world-famous dive attraction, a museum of history frozen under glassy blue water.
1: For Chuuk State, the shipwrecks are the biggest attraction for tourism here. I would say about 80 to 85% of our tourists that come here are mostly divers that really are geared into shipwreck diving.
0: Peter Atten is the Division Chief for Commerce and Industry with the Federated States of Micronesia government, and his office oversees historic preservation sites, including shipwrecks. Over the years, bit by bit, the wrecks have started to fall apart.
1: Climate change made the walls of the tanks or the oil tanks or fuel tanks thinner. So when the tourist ship came and they dove it with that many divers, the best way to describe it is like squeezing a ketchup bottle.
0: Then in 2007, the oil began to seep out.
1: One of the shipwrecks started to leak oil. Since then, other shipwrecks started leaking oil in small amount. It's on the surface. When you go near it, you can smell it, can see it, the rainbow look on top of the water.
0: Fishermen started noticing a sheen on the water, and soon the oil was washing up on shore.
1: The farmers also reported damages to their crops.
0: These leaks were small, but were still doing damage. And Peter's office knew there were dozens of potential oil spills in the lagoon just waiting to happen.
1: Officially, we're recognizing 63 shipwrecks and planes that are in the lagoon. But in my office, we always say we have over 60. Why? Because just the past 2 years, we discovered two more shipwrecks and a plane that were never recorded.
0: And then the big one, the disaster everyone feared, finally happened. In September, the Rio de Janeiro Maru, an 8-deck Japanese ship, one of the largest wrecks in the lagoon, ruptured.
1: When that day happened, it was reported to us 3 days afterwards. And when we found out, any response, emergency response, we had to do it right there and there.
0: The shipwreck is only a few hundred meters offshore, and the oil soon coated the coastline.
1: Together with our Environment Protection Agency, we tried to contain the situation as much as possible. Unfortunately, the oil already reached land. The oil spill went all the way up to land, and we had to go out there and have it cleaned up.
0: The oil wiped out marine life and then pushed past the shoreline into food gardens.
1: Some of the taro patches, mostly on the western side of that island, were affected by it. We had to send out our medical team from our local hospital to do assessment because there were 3 reported cases of sickness, mostly due to the fumes.
0: It was a gut punch to the community, where people rely on what they catch and what they grow to survive.
1: Daily life over here is really through fishing. That is one of our biggest food source and also an income to the local fishermen. To describe the abundance of sea life over here, it's hard to describe it. There is something in the lagoon that a lot of people have complimented that our fish stock here in the lagoon is unique. It's different. So because of that, potential of oil leaks, a major oil leak to happen, will greatly affect that, will greatly affect our fish stocks and what we have, our marine life here in the lagoon, and will affect our people, or their livelihood.
0: And for Peter, the feeling was overwhelming.
1: I would say frustration of all the times that we've been trying to get assistance of the removing the oil from the shipwrecks, to worry, to heartbreak, to all kinds of mixed feelings. My other staff and my other colleagues in the other departments who have also been helping and trying to say the same thing, that this will happen. We all felt the same way.
0: The oil spill hit just days before the United Nations General Assembly.

0: Assembly, and on the world stage, FSM President Wesley Semenya stepped up to the microphone to plead for help. A plea that the nation had been making for decades, knowing this day would come.
1: Just days ago, I was compelled to declare a national state of emergency due to an ongoing oil leak from a World War II sunken vessel in Chuuk Lagoon. This ship, together with more than 60 other wartime wrecks, has rested in our waters for nearly 80 years since the war's end. But now, these remnants of conflict pose new dangers as toxic oil seeps into our ocean, threatening our fisheries, coastal communities, and livelihoods. The scale of this crisis far exceeds Micronesia's capacity to address alone.
0: Help has trickled in over the years in small, fragile lifelines, with most of the threatening wrecks being Japanese vessels. It was Japan that stepped forward first. In 2017, a Japanese NGO, Japan Mine Action Services, or JMAS, arrived with a modest grant from Tokyo and a mission to slow the leaks before the worst happened.
2: They've been taking out whatever they could with whatever capability they have. It's not much, but at least it's something.
0: It's a small team with limited funding and light machinery, only able to pump just a few hundred liters of oil a day, a drop in the ocean that could be hiding millions. And when the Rio de Janeiro Maru ruptured, JMAS did what they could, improvising in real time.
2: They were able to have a makeshift oil catchment, which they made it out of the 5-gallon water containers. They just cut open the bottom and anchor it down to where it's leaking out of, and they were able to capture whatever oil. Until today, they're still doing that.
0: The leak is still bleeding into the lagoon, and JMAS is still diving, still swapping out their makeshift buckets.
2: So every 2 days, they dive down there and pick up and change those containers with another container and bring up to the surface whatever they're able to capture.
0: But even this small lifeline can't slow time. The iron keeps thinning, the hulls keep weakening. Time is the real enemy.
2: Back in around 2003, studying the lifespan of these shipwrecks, they estimated that 50 years remaining. Now they're saying it's 5 to 10 years. Who knows? Maybe tomorrow or the next day, another shipwreck will leak major oil.
0: And for Peter, it's a burden he wishes he did not have to bear.
2: My islands and my people never asked for this. It was pretty much dumped upon us. It was never a problem. And we're trying to live with it and trying to deal with it as much as we can. But we just hope that there'll be assistance to get rid of this oil as soon as possible before it becomes a major problem.
0: But recently there's been hope after a team from Australia arrived, not to patch the leaks, but to understand the scale of the threat.
2: Recently, thanks to Dr. Matt Carter, who was with the Major Project Foundation in Australia, and his team, they were able to do our studies and assess the situation and all that, and came up with what needs to be done.
3: So I'm Dr. Matt Carter. I'm a marine archaeologist working for ICFISH. As a marine archaeologist, I've always been fascinated with shipwrecks and the history of them.
0: Back in 2018, Matt was watching the news and saw a story about an organization called the Major Projects Foundation that had bought a New Zealand diving vessel and was going to the Pacific to investigate World War II shipwrecks.
3: Essentially, Paul Adams, he was up diving in Micronesia, and this oil was coming up out of these shipwrecks. And he said to the local dive business, you know, who's investigating this? Who's trying to help you? And they said, no one. And that's when he set up the foundation to actually start kind of investigating these wrecks. And I thought, wow, you know, that's an incredibly interesting kind of use, or I guess direction for this heritage and for this kind of training that I've done. It's really something I wanted to get behind.
0: In 2021, the FSM government reached out to the international community and asked for help understanding

0: just how big the problem was. Australia answered the call and funded a study that Matt led. Although it's known that countries like the Federated States of Micronesia, Solomon Islands, and Papua New Guinea are surrounded by World War II shipwrecks, no one has known just how much oil is down in the depths with them.
1: Across the Pacific, there's around 3,800 of these World War II shipwrecks, which are potentially polluting. Chook Lagoon in Micronesia is seen as ground zero for these shipwrecks.
0: There is an estimated 6 to 10 million gallons of oil in the Chook Lagoon alone, and the price of dealing with it is astronomical.
1: $5 to $10 million more than likely per shipwreck. What we face in the Pacific is huge, it's like setup costs. So to bring a vessel that's capable of doing the work in Micronesia and the Solomons, more than likely it's going to have to come from Singapore or from Hawaii. So, you know, just the sheer cost of getting a ship there for a start adds, you know, $1 million probably to every kind of initial response. So really quite challenging. And again, what we face in the Pacific is, you know, these countries don't have a lot of money to spend on most things. And when you start putting these kind of numbers in front of them, they're pretty terrifying when it comes down to it.
0: So Matt and the team had to rethink how the work is done and to make it cost effective.
1: And that was through more scientific diving, technical diving. So what we do is we go up in a team of at least five of us, and we use technical diving equipment, so specialist equipment, which allows us to stay underwater for longer. So we can stay underwater for about 3 hours at a time. We use underwater scooters, which pull us around. And then we mount cameras on them, so high-resolution cameras, and we work our way around the shipwreck taking tens of thousands of photographs. So the cameras are taking one photo a second, and then we can put that through some 3D modeling software, and it makes accurate, like centimeter, sub-centimeter accurate models of the shipwreck in that moment of time. So we can record exactly its condition and then compare that to historic plans of the ship, and we can see where areas of damage might line up with fuel tanks and say, okay, well, this torpedo hole has taken out two or three fuel tanks in this area, therefore there's no fuel left in them. So we can get a better understanding, a better estimate of how much fuel could still be in that shipwreck.
0: Over the years, they've taken this approach right across the Pacific.
1: I guess our big projects have been in Chook Lagoon and in the Solomon Islands, and also Bikini Atoll up in the Marshall Islands. And what we found is that every single shipwreck is different. So the way the ship was sunk, subsequent kind of if it's been salvaged afterwards or if it's been hit with ship's anchors, all these kind of things which kind of lead up to the condition of the ship today.
0: Across the region, Matt's team estimates there are thousands of these potential time bombs, and climate change is making it worse.
1: It is making things more challenging, like in the region. So things like sea level change, ocean acidification, warming temperatures, and the impacts of things like increased storms from climate change, that is going to have an impact on these shipwrecks.
0: And all of that, the rising seas, stronger storms, warmer waters, is speeding up a slow motion disaster. The steel is thinning, the hulls are weakening, and the clock on these wrecks is accelerating.
1: We also looked at satellite imagery because you can detect oil spills from space, which is pretty incredible. And you could see which of the wrecks were actively leaking from the satellite. And then we also worked with a oil spill expert looking at kind of vulnerability of different ecosystems. Actually, on top of that, we also worked with a company who did oil spill modeling. So we could say, okay, we think this shipwreck has between this much and this much oil on it. If a release of 10,000 litres happened, where would that end up?
0: Matt and his team can dive, map, and model the danger, but they can't decide who pays for it or which wrecks get saved first.
1: It's a really challenging issue across so many different levels of politics, from, you know, kind of that diplomatic international through to the guys on the ground. So these shipwrecks, you know, they're leaking oil, they're pollution threats. They're also war graves to thousands of Japanese sailors. There are tourism assets for Chuuk. Divers from all around the world pay thousands of dollars to go and dive on these shipwrecks. So you've got all these different kind of competing interests. And at the political level, you've got, you know, Micronesia as a country has really strong relationships with the US and Japan as kind of major partners, major aid donors.
0: But at the end of the study, Matt presented his findings to all three governments. And the US and Japan has announced a joint statement to see how they can work together on the wrecks in Chuuk. But cooperation takes time. And time is the one thing these wrecks don't have. Every day the metal weakens, every storm rattles the hulls, every delay increases the odds of another spill.
1: It's incredibly urgent. Basically, it could happen any day. It might be today, it might be tomorrow, it might be 5 years, it might be 10 years. You just don't know. It's only a matter of time before they collapse. I mean, it's physics. It's going to happen.
0: Matt's work shows how dangerous these World War II wrecks have become. But in the Pacific, leaking ships aren't just a relic of the past. SPREP, the region's environmental body, has spent decades sounding the alarm on the old wartime wrecks. Yet, at the same time, they're fighting a surge of modern-day spills from ferries, cargo ships, fishing vessels, and fuel barges that break down, run aground, or dump waste in the island waters.
2: Now, the Prime Minister of Solomon Islands says the environmental damage caused by oil that's leaked from a shipwrecked on an island in the country's south is extensive and mostly irreversible.
0: In 2019, more than 300 tons of heavy fuel poured into one of the Pacific's most pristine lagoons, destroying reefs, poisoning fish, and forcing villages into crisis after the bulk carrier Solomon Trader ran aground. A disaster that took months to clean and years to recover from. In Fiji, the scale is quieter but constant. Authorities say they've dealt with around 15 oil spills in the last 5 years. Fuel leaks from barges, fishing boats, and container ships, each one leaving slicks on shorelines, damaging mangroves, and threatening reefs people rely on for food. Off the coast of Upolu, Samoa, a New Zealand naval mission went badly wrong.
3: People in Tawhitoala village were some of the first working to save the crew of the Manawanui. It ran aground and sank just near their shore in Samoa. Now, some are too worried to fish because of all the oil putting their fish stocks and coral in danger.
0: The HMNZS Manawanui ploughed into a reef and sank, tearing open its hull and spilling diesel into one of Safata's richest fishing grounds. Villagers were banned from fishing for nearly 5 months. More than a year later, New Zealand paid more than $5 million in compensation, but offered no apology. The issue of shipwrecks is a dual crisis.
4: It's not only the World War II wrecks that we are talking about. We are talking generally like every other types of wrecks that we have an issue in the region.
0: Mohamed Zula, who goes by Zula, is SPREP's pollution advisor. Zula, Japan owns more than 80% of the wrecks, the US about 10%. Why has it been so difficult to secure proactive assistance from the governments responsible for these vessels, despite repeated requests from Pacific countries?
4: Maybe I can start with saying that, like, warships, they carry sovereign immunity. The cost of, like, intervention to remove oil are extremely high. There are some concerns where the states worry about appearing to accept the liability, but for many governments, these wrecks are simply far from, like, the modern policy priorities. There needs to be a multi-million dollar, I would say, a multi-donor trust fund established that could take care of, like, more than almost 4,000 wrecks in the region. But to clearly understand the scope of the risk that these wrecks actually bring to the individual countries, we need to, I guess, like, you know, do a little bit more investigation into the volume that we are looking at. The recent project that concluded in FSM, was funded by the Australian government, looked at those high-risk vessels in the Chuuk Lagoon. We have conducted, say, a very good assessment of all the wrecks, all the high-risk wrecks, and we have a very good baseline information. Now, taking those information and turning into an action is something that we are working on right now with our partners and, of course, with the international community too.
0: SPREP isn't just dealing with 80-year-old shipwrecks. You're also responsible for spills from modern ships like fishing vessels, fuel tankers, cargo ships that are regulated under international maritime conventions. These are convention vessels. How does SPREP deal with convention vessel oil spills?
4: In the region we have is called PAC plan. It's the Pacific Islands Regional Marine Spill Contingency Plan. So it's an arrangement within the region with metropolitan countries that provide support to their group of countries should there be a massive oil spill from convention vessels. So as part of our role under this PAC plan, we are actively supporting all our members to develop contingency plan that I'd say minimizes damage to marine and coastal environment. And this PAC plan, it has been in operation for a while. And the intention of this regional arrangement is to promote and implement or strengthen coordination, regional coordination in planning and training of marine spills.
0: What's the big difference when it comes to dealing with World War II shipwrecks and oil spills compared with an oil spill from a modern vessel traveling into the Pacific?
4: The big difference of the convention vessels and the World War II wrecks, you have got the convention vessels that are covered under the insurances, whereas wrecks are not covered by any insurances. So if there is a spill from a convention vessels, there are of course avenues of claiming for the damages. However, when there's a spill from the wreck, there are no avenues to claim for any damages from its, from its flag country.
0: What lessons have SPREP learned from both the wrecks and modern day spills about this issue?
4: In case of wrecks itself, I think the important point is assessment for the impact itself on the environment, the establishment of a proper monitoring system, and with, the engagement of the community that are likely impacted from that. At the end of the day, I think the most important or the most essential part is proper planning. So even when we look at wrecks, it doesn't really matter if a wreck sank 80 years ago or just a few, few months ago. The lessons apply across all vessels. And this, gives us an opportunity to relook at our processes, strengthen our preparedness, response, training, and capacity to better prepare for any future spills in the region.
0: What is your message about this issue?
4: I think the most important message is that we need to do better coordinate to act on this issue that we have in the region. The solution is quite clear what is needed. What we need is a regional coordinated response, of course, with shared funding responsibilities from our partners and donors. We do have, a priority list of high-risk vessels in the region. What we need is a dedicated technical expert teams. And of course, that could be only possible through a long-term commitment from flag states and development partners. The final thing I'd say is we need to move away from reacting to spills to preventing them. And that's the only way that I see that we can protect our Blue Pacific before any more wrecks start spilling oil into our pristine environment.
0: And so the clock is ticking. From a battle the Federated States of Micronesia never asked for, to the risk any oil spill poses to one of the most fragile ocean environments on Earth, these wrecks, war graves packed with oil, are breaking down faster than the region can respond. Communities who rely on the lagoon for food, income, and identity are living with a countdown they didn't create. Pacific nations have the data, the plans, the warning signs. What they don't have is the power or resources to clean up a war left in their waters or to stop the next rupture before it happens. As SPREP says, the only real answer is prevention. A coordinated, funded effort before another shipwreck collapses and the lagoon turns black. Polytalk is hosted by me, Scott Waide. Our producer is Kuntamari Crofts. Our supervising producer is Jordan Fennell. And our executive producer is Faleanga Fulu, Inga Stunzner.
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10: Samoa is seriously underserved when it comes to mental health care, with just one psychiatrist for more than 225,000 people. Experts say when someone is visibly unwell, we're still quick to label them crazy or explain symptoms like hearing voices or paranoia through spirits or possession. We talk a lot about mental health, but what does mental illness look like? And what happens when someone is really sick in a system with so few specialists? Joining us from the United States is Molianga Sasila Dr. Fafetai Fatliava, a clinical psychologist working in forensic settings who is building networks between Samoan professionals in the US and communities in Samoa to help bridge the shortage and give families clearer support.
11: There are currently six psychologists, Samoan psychologists trained in the US currently. I think I'm number four in that list. And then we have one more graduating this year. So we've been following our mental health team across the U.S. Because we're very intentional in formalizing and providing services to the community. I currently work at the California State Prison. It's an inpatient setting, so it's the highest mental health level of care in the prison setting in California. And so we take in referrals from all 36 plus prisons that are currently in the state. And it's an inpatient setting, so it's kind of like equivalent to a hospital if you were out in the community. And our goal is just to stabilize the patient and then, discharge them back to their sending prison. And that, our time frame is usually three months to 6 months. So it's really a crisis program, right? So we try to stabilize crises.
10: Your PhD was uniquely looking at this topic.
11: Yeah, so I did my dissertation on, the title was Identifying Colonial Mentality Among Samoans in America. So I focused just on Samoans in the California area, and really just looking at some of the drivers behind the way we think and behind the way we perceive things, but also some of the, some of the findings for the research was interesting, because what I took was, I took a framework from the Filipino community. There's tons of research on the Filipino community about the about this concept

0: called Colonial Mentality. And so essentially it's like internalized oppression. We perceive ourselves less than the white person, you know. We always so what the general mental health, the general colonial mentality research shows is that people who were colonized tend to denigrate their culture, denigrate their identity, and perceive white identity as superior, right? That's essentially every colonial mentality in a nutshell. What was interesting in the findings when I replicated the study for Samoans is that yes, there were some pieces that were aligned to the literature. Like, you know, there's comments that Samoans will make, oh, that's why the white man made this, you know, implying that there's better ways to do it than the Samoan way. But overall, the finding was that Samoans were very proud of their culture. So this is the opposite of what the Filipino research was finding, right? They were finding that some of their participants, Filipino participants, would not identify as such. You know, they some participants were using skin bleaching, right, to have lighter skin, you know, dress more American, right, avoid cultural foods. But that wasn't so much the findings that we found with the Samoans. They were wanting to wear their cultural attire out in public. You know, they had flags hanging from their cars. So very proud. It was a very proud group. So that was the interesting finding there. And so I coined a term in this research called colonial resilience. And this just spoke to that unique experience there, where a lot of other countries were colonized happened to go through a very similar pattern that's covered under colonial mentality. But for Samoans, they were the opposite in many of the usual presentations of a colonized nation, right? So that's the research in a nutshell.
1: You've spoken a little bit about your upbringing in the church, as the son of a minister in a Samoan church. And so part of your take on psychology was that I think early on you mentioned that you'd like to cut across these different life areas, including ministry and churches, as well as prisons. What are some of your aims by working with prisoners?
0: I just felt that prisoners, inmates, you know, they don't have much of a choice. I feel like very quickly inmates become forgotten. There are many inmates, they go away. First few years, everyone's there, hey, checking in, how you doing, putting money on their books, you know, and then as the years go by, you know, contact starts to fall off. So I was very intentional in my training. Coming through grad school when I was doing my doctoral program, that all my practicum placements were within locked institutions or within a forensic setting. But that's also, you know, the my upbringing being a minister's son, I've seen my parents help people throughout their entire lives, or my entire life, right? I was born in my parents' final year at Mālua, and then we went to Savaii. They, you know, looked after a church for 6 years over there in Savaii. Then we moved to Jamaica. They had a church in, you know, they had six churches in Jamaica, 5 years in Jamaica. So, you know, on Sundays, I heard the same sermon six times, because you start at one church, after that, go to the next church, you know. So six churches, that's a lot of churches for, you know, a couple to look after. And then we went back to Samoa, then we moved to New Zealand. I did high school out there, and then moved here to the States in 2006. So throughout that entire time, I always saw the ministry in my parents' lives, right? Always finding ways to help people, just giving, and then also, you know, comforting and all that stuff. But then I realized I don't want to be a minister, right? You know, there's always the joke.

0: Like, oh, you're gonna be like your dad, go to Mahlua. And I said, no, I'm good on that, But then I found psychology and realized, hey, this is a form of ministry, right? This is a way that we can really help people change their perspective on things and provide comfort in times of distress. But I saw the word to be really meaningful. And so it was like a perfect blend of everything that I valued in my life that all came together. So yeah, so I'm very interested in psychology, obviously. The inmate population, I think they are one of the most vulnerable populations that don't really get services. So I would rather be in there where services are very much needed. And that's why I've been kind of drawn to that population, just because of the need. And then also having lived in many disadvantaged communities in the different countries that I lived in throughout my life, I think that gave me a little bit more insight in terms of the work that I would be able to do with the inmate population, right? Like, I don't think I can relate much to affluent neighborhood that's weekly issues that they're depressed because they didn't get their allowance. Like that stuff, I don't have that life experience to be able to, facilitate treatment within that space. But yeah, but it's there, but I'm not too passionate about it.
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2: On the program, you're hearing from Dr. Molianga Sisila, Dr. Fafetai Fa'aleava, who is a clinical psychologist based in the United States. The experts in this space are quite few and far between, and a lot of the burden of caring for people who have mental illness falls on to mental health nurses, as you've said. What is your kind of understanding on how psychology and psychiatry is in Samoa today? Do you think it's keeping up with the pace of really people's mental health needs?
0: I don't think so. I think there is still a lot of work to be done, and of course it's a country that really is still working. It's still developing, right? There's still a lot of resources that can be improved in many domains within the country, and mental health is one of them, right? Mental health, we can look at medical care, like those things are clearly in need of more resources. And so the same goes for mental health. It's when I was there in January, December, and then before that I was there speaking at a conference for it was a law conference over there. And so it was apparent that there's a big gap in providers. There's not many providers, as you mentioned. There are a few nonprofit organizations that are doing a lot of psychoeducation, right? Just providing education on depression, education on anxiety, substance use treatment. But there's not really in-depth, treatment that's happening there. I think when I wrote that last article about mental health treatment in Samoa, there was some information I found. When there's no mental health beds in the hospital, and oftentimes, when patients are experiencing, like a psychotic break, they would temporarily be housed, sometimes in a jail cell, right? Until they have stabilized, and then they go back home. So a lot of the treatment falls on the families, and the monitoring falls on the families to kind of oversee that whole thing. But overall, I think there's definitely a lot of room to develop it further and to grow. And

0: hopefully there's a way where we can attract professionals to go back and offer the services. But, you know, that is something we're hoping to be able to do with some of the clinicians we have here in the States.
1: Yeah, that's an interesting space, and we'll have to watch that space as well as you try to build that network and bridge the US to Samoa. When a tragedy happens, and it's a very public tragedy, there can be a lot of fear and speculation and stigma. So what do you think the community really needs to understand about mental illness in these moments?
0: Well, I think oftentimes it's highly stigmatized. And I think part of what drives that is a lot of times we perceive mental health illness through the spiritual lens, right? And spirituality absolutely is a great thing. But it's hard to provide someone mental health treatment when it's all just written off as that's a iku, right? Or that's a demonic attack, right? So we need to just pray for that. Absolutely, prayer. But in addition to that, have services, right? That's definitely part of what drives the stigma. And I think what people should understand is that mental health is this spectrum, right? It's not just I think media also portrays mental health in such a severe manner, you know, where as soon as you hear mental health, people say, oh yeah, that's crazy. That guy's a crazy guy, or that lady's a crazy lady. But that's not necessarily the scope of mental health, right? The scope of mental health really is anything that impacts your day-to-day functioning. So it could be something very small, you know, or something as big as, like the schizophrenia, you know, all the psychosis diagnosis, mood diagnosis. Those can be a little bit more severe, requiring medication to stabilize. But it's not necessarily just that, right? You think of someone that, just broke up with their partner. You know, you think of high school students, they just broke up, right? Usually when that happens, you know, if they're lacking the coping skills to really understand what's happening, oftentimes turn to partying, turn to alcohol, substances, depression, we see suicide, on the rise. So a lot of those things, it may seem insignificant. And I think as a culture, we're trained to just harden up, just like, oh, come on, man, that's nothing. But with mental health, it's not necessarily the incident that triggers the emotion. It's how we perceive the incident, right? You and I could witness the exact same thing and have completely different impacts on it. Right. For for something that we could see together, I'll be like, oh man, that's nothing. But then maybe to you that carries a whole different meaning, from something in your life that no one else knows. And that could impact you very significantly. So I think when we look at mental health, the community should be mindful and aware that it's not just this one mold of a like crazy person. It's a wide spectrum. And suicide and substance use, that all falls under the category of mental health. So when we look at what our weekends look like, if you see someone that's consuming beers regularly, there might be something behind that. But sometimes we just brush it off, right? But it's just to make the community aware that mental health is much bigger than the little thing that we make it out to be.
1: Well said. It's good to remember that it can be one or two kind of issues or things go wrong in your life before you experience a mental health problem or mental illness. So working in prison systems, you see people at their most extreme points of distress. What has that taught you about the role of psychiatry, psychology,

0: And I'm also interested, do you think that the prison system really understands mental health patients? Is there work to be done in that sense?
1: Man, that's a whole nother episode right there.
0: we'll break that in. We'll do that next week.
1: Yes. But mental health in the prison, I'll give you a little background just to, you know, just to kind of understand where it is. In California, mental health services in the prison were birthed out of a lawsuit. So if there was no lawsuit, there would be no mental health services. A class action among the inmates, because they were just locked in their cells and left there for days at a time, right? So this lawsuit was filed in the 90s. In 95, the court said, the prison is engaging in cruel and unusual punishment. And therefore, we mandate that there be mental health services. And they specified every single provider that needs to work in every single program and develop other programs. So to answer the second question, I think there's still, when it comes to the prison understanding mental health services, I think that typically falls on the individual providers. Because there are some providers in the prison that are great. You know, they go out of their way. They just, you know, they provide services like they would be providing in their own private practice. And then there are other providers that, you know, the prison culture is very strong. If you are not strong in your own values, you can get swept up by that culture, right? The culture is very much a, you know, us against them mentality. Right. And so when you're working with like other disciplines that have that mentality, and you are the discipline that's supposed to be there providing some sort of rehabilitation, you have to navigate those two spaces, you know, well, because, you know, custody, these are the people that will, you know, protect you and bring you your patients. But also, you know, there's a certain culture around that, right? So it's always tough. It's tough, but I think it falls on the individual. Now, in terms of the things that I've learned from prison, I think it always reminds me to be compassionate. It always reminds me, you know, that you never know what someone's going through. That guy that's just... looks like nothing's going on. He's walking around the yard. You never know. That might be the next guy to, you know, hang himself in his cell or, you know, find some drugs and OD on the yard. Right? So it's always a humbling experience to be reminded that these are still humans, right? They're not, you know, I feel like the label inmate can kind of distract you from realizing that these are humans. You know, yes, they come with crimes, they come with some horrendous things that they may have done in their past, but at the end of the day, they are still humans, right? So that's, I feel like that's really what, you know, this work has taught me and constantly reminds me. And then I always think like, okay, yeah, if I had a relative in prison and, you know, how would I want their provider to be treating them. And so there's a lot, and I think a lot of it is also rooted in just my Samoan culture, my values as a Samoan. So I feel like I wear that first. I wear being Samoan first, then, you know, psychologist, then whatever. But I feel like for many, it's like, oh, I'm a psychologist with no other things. You know, I'm just this blank slate. I don't operate with that philosophy. You know, I operate from the perspective that I bring everything of me to someone. And that influences the way I deliver treatment, influences the dynamic of the sessions and so forth.
0: Thank you so much, Ty. I've just realized because our other work account was busy, I had to schedule this on my personal Zoom and we've only got a minute left. I had a few more questions to ask about kind of your advice to people who, you know, with limited infrastructure, what they can really do to support themselves and their families. But I don't want you to be cut off. So I feel really bad if you go, if you,
1: Yeah, no, I'll give you a quick answer for that then. For people to, you know, be kind to people. You don't know what they're going through. Right. And then it's also a way to normalize mental health, right? The way you treat someone is going to impact others that are in the area. Right. But yeah, I guess that's it. Be kind. Yeah.
0: A very big thank you to Molianga Sisila, Dr. Fafetai Fatliava, who is a clinical psychologist working in prisons in the United States. This has been Pacific Pulse with me, Melissa Macon. If this has raised any concerns for you, please tell a loved one or reach out to a professional, maybe your GP or doctor, for more support. This has been Pacific Pulse with me, Melissa Macon. This episode was produced on Yagara and Turrbal country.
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4: ABC News. Hello, I'm Simon Lauder. Andy Burnham is poised to become the 7th UK Prime Minister in a decade after incumbent Sir Keir Starmer resigned. Here's Europe correspondent Elias Kluwer.
5: After Sir Keir Starmer declared he'd stepped down from his role as Prime Minister, he showed a side of himself voters have rarely seen. After Sir Keir's resignation announcement, former Mayor of Manchester Andy Burnham, who won a by-election in the north of England last week, was sworn into Parliament. Mr Burnham has said he will stand for the leadership. His most likely rival, former Health Secretary Wes Streeting, says he won't be contesting. So far, no other Labour MPs have said they'll challenge Mr Burnham, clearing the path for the 56-year-old to become the UK's new Prime Minister.
4: The High Chief of Fiji's Lao Province says parcels of cocaine washing up on remote islands shows more power needs to be given to locals to patrol their waters. Dozens of small parcels weighing around a kilogram each have washed up on the Lao Islands in recent weeks, and police have retrieved some for testing. Ratu Tavita Mara says it represents a failure of national security policy. In a statement, he says Fiji does not need more patrol boats. It needs practical, funded, community-led action to protect remote communities. Cybersecurity agencies across the Five Eyes countries have issued a joint statement warning of the rapidly growing security threat posed by artificial intelligence. Here's defence correspondent Tom Lowry.
6: The rare joint warning is blunt. Rapid advancement in AI capability poses an imminent cyber threat to governments and businesses that are not prepared. It warns that AI will make cyber attacks easier to launch, larger in scale, and more difficult to counter. The security agencies in Australia, the United States, the United Kingdom, Canada, and New Zealand urge leaders to address weaknesses in their security systems and take systems that don't need to be online, offline. And they argue that while AI is the threat, it is also the solution, with AI tools providing the most comprehensive form of cyber defence.
4: Fiji's government says it's drawing on Australia's experience as it prepares to ban children under the age of 16 from accessing social media. The Information Minister, Linda Tambua, says legislation enforcing the ban will be presented to Parliament later this year. She says a multi-agency task force formed to develop the legislation is drawing on lessons from countries such as Australia and putting them into a local context. US Vice President J.D. Vance is hailing the latest round of talks with Iran and Switzerland a success, saying Tehran agreed to let UN nuclear inspectors back into the country. Bridget Rollison reports.
7: After 18 hours of negotiations, Vice President J.D. Vance says the biggest breakthrough is Iran agreeing to invite nuclear inspectors back to monitor its nuclear sites to ensure the program is peaceful. Inspections were a key part of the 2015 Obama-era nuclear deal the US President Donald Trump tore up in 2018.

0: 2018. The US has also announced measures on the Strait of Hormuz and the conflict in Lebanon. Direct communication lines will be set up to avoid clashes in the key shipping route and to report suspected ceasefire violations between Israel and Hezbollah to try to stop tensions escalating.
1: Filipino police have arrested a police officer they believe was responsible for a gun used in a school shooting that's left three children dead. Two boys aged 14 and 15 are suspected of carrying out the shootings, which also left seven injured, with school bullying cited as a possible motive. Philippine National Police spokesperson Alan Ray Ko says officers have uncovered 40 empty shells at the crime scene and identified that the guns used were a 38 arms core and 9mm Glock.
2: The 9mm Glock belongs or was issued to a policewoman. The subject, policewoman, is now under investigation and placed under custody of the regional police office.
1: Newcastle NRL forward Asu Kepawa has been referred directly to the New South Wales Rugby League judiciary for allegedly making a homophobic slur in a New South Wales Cup game. The former Wests Tigers forward was sent from the field just before halftime in the Knights reserve grade defeat of St George Illawarra on Friday. The South Sydney Rabbitohs NRL star Latrell Mitchell won't play in the final State of Origin game. Mitchell, who only returned to training on Monday, having been out since round 11 with a bulging disc in his back, was due to play against the Eels on Thursday. Scans have revealed that he has a small tear in his calf. ABC News.
3: Tēnā koe, aloha kākou, kasalele, and good fella morning. This is Pacific Beat on ABC Radio Australia. Coming up, West Papuan activist raises concerns about an AI-generated video spreading political disinformation.
4: The resemblance of my likeness is so sinister. I believe that my voice contains the aspirations of 2 million West Papuan people. So I felt like me and my people were violated.
3: And what was a playground to him as a child actually was a dangerous site of unexploded ordnances left over from World War II.
5: I've been here before and I never even knew half of these things in the ground are ammunition. To the layman, it just looks like some kind of shiny rock, but nothing in your mind would correlate it as there's explosives in this.
3: And

0: That is right. Hip-hop dance crew One Squad have done it again, taking PNG to the world on the dance stage. Those and more stories shortly, but I'm your host, Aggie Tobol, and we acknowledge that our show comes to you from the lands of the Bunurong and Wurundjeri peoples of the Kulin Nation. With that said, ngā mihi a koutou. Thank you for tuning in to Pacific Beat, yours in the Pacific. We begin with a West Papuan independence activist who's raising the alarm about an AI-generated video saying it's being used to spread political disinformation. The deepfake video shows Kotika Wenda, the daughter of West Papua independence leader Benny Wenda, appearing to criticise the viral Pesta Babi documentary, which allegedly exposes Indonesian government-backed land seizures in West Papua. As Seni Iasona reports, it comes as Amnesty International warns disinformation campaigns are increasingly targeting critics of the Indonesian government.
1: Welcome to Pesta Babi, film yang nggak dibesarkan bioskop.
2: The voice you're hearing might sound real, but it's not.
1: Film dokumenter Pesta Babi.
2: It's the AI-generated voice of Kotika Wenda, a West Papuan activist, in a deepfake video of her speaking to the camera criticising a documentary that's become the subject of a fierce debate. When the real Kotika Wenda saw the video, she was shocked.
3: The resemblance of my likeness it's so sinister. I believe that my voice contains the aspirations of 2 million West Papuan people. So I felt like me and my people were violated.
2: The AI-generated video shows Kotika criticising the film Pig Feast, Colonialism in Our Time, or Pesta Babi in Indonesian, which exposes mass deforestation and indigenous land exploitation in West Papua, allegedly facilitated by the Indonesian government. Kotika and other West Papuan activists say the use of AI in targeted campaigns against them is the latest

0: form of repression aimed at silencing those who speak out about West Papua.
1: Not only is our land, our territory, being occupied, but now we're seeing a new development in the occupation of our bodies and the occupation of our voices. This is what I am deeming a digital colonisation.
0: Sydney-based West Papuan activist Veronica Komen experienced a similar attack last year.
2: There was a video

0: specifically accuse anyone of creating the fake videos. She suggested state actors were likely responsible.
1: It's only state actors that are able to use so much resources.
0: Last month, Amnesty International released a new report revealing how Indonesian authorities, including the military, used disinformation campaigns to target and discredit government critics. In a statement, Amnesty International Secretary General Anis Kalamar said disinformation is a political weapon.
2: Amnesty's research shows that in the 18 months since Prabowo took power, online disinformation has emerged as a key tactic to systematically discredit government critics, shut down public debate, and justify repression, all while social media companies sit back and let it happen.
0: The ABC has contacted the Indonesian government and military for comment, but for West Papuan activist Kortika Wenda, the AI attacks are a new front in an old war.
3: We West Papuans, our voices have been silenced for the past more than 60 years. It's only now in recent years that social media has given us that platform, that confidence, that our voices are finally being heard. And now to discover that there are these new form of colonial tools that are being used to silence us yet again. This is like a new battle for us to fight.
0: And she hopes the younger generation will be more critical of what they see online.
3: But I believe that the truth cannot be silenced, even despite our voices being appropriated or stolen. The truth will come out.
4: And that was West Papuan activist Kortika Wenda, ending that report by Senia Sona with additional reporting from Erwin Rinaldi. Now, a 100-metre cargo ship suspected of being involved in transporting more than 3 tonnes of illicit drugs to Australia has been intercepted by Solomon Islands authorities. Officers boarded the vessel, MV Wealth, last week and escorted it to Honiara after alleging it had made deliberate attempts to evade law enforcement and conceal its activities. The Australian Federal Police now say the ship may have been the mothership behind the delivery that became Australia's largest ever drug seizure made near Sydney on Friday.
5: I'm here today to discuss joint agency efforts which has led to the seizure of 2.7 tonnes of cocaine from a semi-rural property west of Sydney. This is the largest ever cocaine seizure in Australia. Had it reached the Australian community, it would have had an estimated street value conservatively of about 816 million Australian dollars. This equates to about 3 million street-level deals. That's more than $800 million that won't make it into the pockets of organised crime. It also means that millions of Australians will be protected from the scourge of illicit drugs.
4: And that's AFP Commander Stephen Jay speaking yesterday. Now, this follows a previous seizure of 178 kgs of cocaine and 142 kgs of methamphetamine in Brisbane. Commander Jay says MV Wealth is being examined in relation to both of these seizures.
5: We would consider the seizures in Western Sydney and in Brisbane as the same importation. So in totality, we believe it's 3.1 tonnes of border control drugs. We see that as having come off the same vessel, the same importation. We currently have a vessel which has been detained in the Solomon Islands, the MV Wealth. Solomon Islands authorities are currently examining that, and we hope to get some further detail in due course as to that. So that's still very much an active line of inquiry. It goes to the point we have made previously, though, about the importance of our relationship with Pacific agencies, Pacific partners, and because we do recognise that the Pacific is an avenue through which drugs reach our country, and it's a very important thing for all of our agencies, and particularly the AFP and the ABF.
4: And that, again, is AFP Commander Stephen Jay.
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4: Now, welcome back to Pacific Beat. Geoffrey Seos was a teenager when he left East New Britain in Papua New Guinea to study in Australia. Prior to that, he spent countless afternoons exploring bushland and

0: waterways near his home in Rabaul, not knowing about the dangers posed by unexploded ordnances left over from World War II. But these days, however, he's an expert. As a captain in the Australian Army, he serves in a unit tasked with bomb disposal. And he's just been deployed back to his homeland to clear bombs out of the same areas he used to play in as a child.
1: And it just came to happen that my background was shared with the officer commanding of the contingent coming down here, and he realized that I'm from the area. I had a local connection, and I had family in the area, as well as speaking the language as well, having being fluent in Tokpisin. So all those things were kind of in my favor. So I was brought in pretty much early on at the start of this year, and I've been pretty much a big part of the planning process to get us all over here.
2: So 4-week operation. So how many UXOs were you able to clean up in the area?
1: We're sitting around 1,500 disposed of, but an expected figure would be more of around over 2,000 remnants of war disposed of by the time we finish today.
2: So what kind of remnants of war? Is that everything from like grenades and landmines, artillery shells? Like what kind of things did you find?
1: So we found torpedoes. A lot of it is artillery rounds, as well as bombs that probably have been dropped from a lot of the bombers that were based out of this location. What we have also found is separate to a lot of the other areas in the Pacific that probably were used as battlefields and had munitions directly dropped on Allied forces. Rabaul and the East New Britain area was used by the Japanese as a storage location for a lot of their munitions. So a lot of the stuff we have here has not actually been fired, but it's just been fused and just been kept in tunnels and caves, other sort of storage areas all over the island, and not even been fired. But they still pose a risk because they still have, obviously have munitions and explosives in them.
2: Now, I understand you obviously grew up there as a kid. You walked around the bushland, you frequented the creeks and things like that. Did you know all this stuff was laying out there when you were a kid?
1: So I grew up here since I've been since I was born pretty much until the early teenager. So, I would spend, countless of my years growing up as a young kid where me and my cousins, they all live on this island. They still live here now. We would come and we would, look for things to do during the week. So we'd just go for, a little bit of a explore down the creek lines because there's a million creek lines around this island and some of the different areas of fresh water or some of the bushlands, and just go for a walk, find things to do. We go fishing on the beach. And then some of the areas that I would normally go and my cousins would walk through and play as kids, even finding things to do. I came back and I did a reconnaissance over in March. And then once we did the reconnaissance, we went back to one of these areas just outside of Rabaul, being right near the volcano there. And we managed to walk past a creek bed that me and my cousins would walk, walk as kids and play around. And one of the EOD teams started pointing out what could have been like 10, 15, maybe even 20 munitions that had been just hanging around the creek or just to the side of the creek beds. And then that's when it kind of hit me and I started telling the team around me, saying, like, I've been here before and I never even knew half of these things in the ground are munitions, Because to the layman, it just looks like, some kind of shiny rock or a little bit of rusted metal just sticking in the ground. But nothing in your mind would correlate it as there's explosives in this.
2: Yeah, I imagine after 80 years, with the rust and deterioration, it probably just molds with the ground to an extent, doesn't it?
1: Yeah. And then it's not until one of them picks it up, and then he picked it up, and then as he picked up, all the yellow picric acid starts falling out at the bottom of the munition, and then he starts pointing at me like how dangerous this picric acid, this kind of yellowish chemicals that are coming out of the back, how corrosive and how dangerous that is to the human body. If you're touching that and not wash, and not realizing what actually it is, that was a big shock for me, just understanding how these chemicals are still in these munitions and they're leaking out, and locals or whoever who doesn't know could pick one of these easily up, and then you end up having all these burns and risk of burns all over your hand.
2: And just finally, Captain Jeffrey, you know, the war was 80 years ago now, such a long time. But from what I understand, there's still so much of, you know, unexploded ordnance lying around out there, not just in PNG, but places like the Solomon Islands, the Marshall Islands, mm-hmm. Palau, places like that. How much more work needs to be done in this space?
1: In my mind, the work will always be here for the disposal teams or the EOD teams to come and do. This is something that will be enduring for years, maybe tens of years, until we can, get the numbers down of how much explosive remnants of war they actually are. But the biggest progress that we can make, though, is the awareness. That's where we need to focus a little bit of our time at this stage and in the future. Prior to any actually explosive disposal being taking place, the awareness is what we need to spread. We need people to know how to identify these potential UXOs and how to report it and who to report it to. If we can make awareness a big part of the mission and give people the proper information that in the future they know what to do and what not to do and who to contact, that will be where we make a lot of the progress.
0: And that is Captain Jeffrey Seos speaking with Kyle Evans from his home in East New Britain, where he is currently deployed with the Australian Army as part of the Operation Render Safe. Now stay tuned because we've got your news wrap coming up shortly, but right now here's some sounds from Coffee It's Burning.

0: Right, Zala Fahadzu, and welcome back to Pacific Beat. It is that time where we head around the region now just to get the latest headlines. And of course, that's brought to you by our producer, Whenau Whanau, who's in the studio with me this morning. Fefe.
1: Sobe aki, good morning.
0: Yeah. Definitely a morning in regards to FIFA World Cup. So before we get into the news around the region, what any sort of latest results?
1: Not much is so far today. France is taking on Iraq in half an hour's time. And then later on, Norway against Senegal and Jordan against Algeria. Yesterday, of course, as you know,
0: unfortunately,
1: New Zealand came up short against Egypt, lost 3-1. They were leading 1-0. Yeah. So it looked like an upset and was going to be anyway.
0: Yeah.
1: It was a good game to watch.
0: Absolutely, yeah. Absolutely. But look, all the best for the All Whites. Okay, well, let's head to Papua New Guinea, though, because a devastating fire has actually left numerous people homeless. What's happening here?
1: Yes, according to TV1 Online, more than 1,000 families in the mountainous region of Goilala, that's in Central Province, are homeless after a devastating fire burnt their homes down. This was last Thursday.
0: Wow.
1: Reports indicate the fire swept through Enavan village, causing widespread destruction as a result of a bushfire. So it's been reported as a bushfire, but no casualties have been reported.
0: Thank goodness.
1: The blaze is, believed to have started from a nearby bushfire before spreading rapidly to other villages. Central Province Governor Rufina Peter has visited communities impacted by the fire with some aid supplies given, but there's still an urgent need for support.
0: Yeah, well, immediately, obviously, it would be a place for them to have to stay, right, now that they have become homeless. Okay, then, we'll get an update on that story. But for drug, another, obviously, drug story is drug parcels have actually been found in Fiji's remote Lau Islands. Can you tell us more, Whenau?
1: Yes, over the last 2 weeks, we've been reporting on 27 parcels of cocaine bricks, which were discovered on beaches in the Lau Islands. But according to the Fiji Times this week, police are now investigating the discovery of a further 62 parcels that have washed up along Fiji's coastline, with forensic testing now on the way to determine what they are. The police haven't confirmed if it's cocaine, but reports certainly indicate that it is. And this development comes as officers from the Forensic and Criminal Investigation Departments have deployed with the Fiji Navy to retrieve and investigate a further 35 parcels found floating near Munia Island in the Lau group. And another package that was found in Kandavu Island tested positive for cocaine. So a lot of cocaine packages
0: is literally floating around.
1: In the Lau Islands. And law enforcement are investigating how and where these packages came from.
0: Yeah, okay. We'll keep an eye, our eyes and ears on that story too. We go to Tonga though, because their 2026 to 2027 budget has now been approved. What's the details here?
1: Yes, 9.5 million baanga, that's the equivalent of 571 million Australian dollars for the upcoming fiscal year 2026 to 2027. And it comes after weeks of parliamentary scrutiny and debates. But it was approved with large majority, 20 votes, 20 out of 26 votes. And a quarter of the budget is in the form of in-kind support from development partners, so infrastructure development and so forth. A projected deficit that's been projected of 30.8 million baanga. Prime Minister Lord Whakawanua first tabled the budget on May 18th. So it's been debated for many weeks. And it follows extensive discussions. It's mainly the debate was mainly around issues of the national airlines and also arguments over whether youth initiatives should be part of the budget, just around the financing there.
0: Because he has spoken about that before, hasn't he?
1: Yes, yes. And yeah, the new budget is slightly lower than last year's.
0: Well, I was just going to ask, is there, has it been the highest? Or this
1: no.
0: Is
1: not, no.
0: Okay.
1: First time, actually, where the budget is less than the year before. Fiscal year before.
0: Yeah, wow. Okay, okay. Well, look, as always, Finau, really appreciate you coming through to bring us the latest in our headlines from around the region right here on Pacific Beat.
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0: Malo tama e bongbongini, welcome back to Pacific Beat. Time for a bit of dance. That's right, Papua New Guinea's world-class hip-hop crew One Squad continue to excel on the dance scene. They were in Sydney over the weekend for the International Dance League Championship, or IDL, and earned themselves a podium finish. The two-time world champions say they're also representing the wider Pacific, a region they believe deserves greater recognition on the global dance stage.

We're very excited to be here for the IDL first time in Sydney. Being the only South Pacific island and a very fresh, new, brand new team, we're very excited.

0: This year we have 16 members. We have about 40% new boys that we've been training up. We also recruited 3 Australian boys from Brisbane, which it's a full circle moment for us. I've danced with some of them 15 years ago. David's danced with one of them about 20 years ago. So it's a full circle moment. And for us, it's all about culture, brotherhood, and a real family energy that we love to bring to the table. So it's exciting. And to be coming out in a first time bigger crew as one squad, we're super, super, super keen. With IDL and compared to the normal hip hop international that we compete at, there's a pathway and a career after this. There's an opportunity that we could potentially be a pro team, and hopefully that they're scouting and looking for more pro teams like Brotherhood, GRV and Royal Family. So it's really something different for dancers that it's now a league, something that, you know, dancers now can take it as a job and look at it as a full potential career.
1: It means a lot to us, especially representing PNG in the Old South Pacific. Yeah, we're just grateful and blessed to have this opportunity to come here and represent our islands.
0: We're not only representing Papua New Guinea, we're representing all South Pacific islands, which is very hidden, very still undiscovered and very untouched. We definitely want to show and get the respect and seeing that, you know, our crews like us from other South Pacific islands should be recognized and appreciated as well. And we should be on this global stage as other American and Australian teams.
2: We have a few dance community back at home in PNG. So we've been doing competitions with them, workshops, and also helping them to also represent PNG, not just us, but the next generation to go out there and to do the best what we did. Yeah.
0: So with our international dancers from Australia, it was challenging in terms of being in different countries. We did train between Zoom, videos. We flew them over for 4 days. We did a 4-day training course, eight hours a day. So it was really different, really challenging. But I think what made it work is we knew them personally. We trusted them, and our connectivity and our brotherhood and our friendship with them was already created before bringing them back into the team.
3: For what we are expecting and for what we want to bring out to the world is that we want to show them that hard work beats talent, because that's what our motto says. So through hard work, perseverance, determination, you can achieve anything.

0: all rainbows and sunshines. You win some, you lose some. Third place, we're super proud. You know, from a country where we come from nothing to coming to here to compete against all these international dancers, trained dancers, we're super proud of this team.
1: The proudest moment for this is building the boys that have no experience from scratch.
2: Yeah.
1: To becoming, international dancers, like all these boys. And even like Justice, Dion and Charlie came in to help with the experience, and it really helps like everyone. And we're proud that even though we're not the most talented, but we are hard working.
3: Yeah, it was tough. There's a lot of details that we were trying to pick up through the video that we couldn't quite get at the beginning. But the boys, when we got into PNG for the 3-day intensive, they welcomed us with open arms, and we were just able to lock in straight away, and the bond just was instant. We were just very grateful and just looking forward to the next session, which was here.
4: I think when we went to PNG, like these boys, well, first and foremost, these boys are so passionate. And as soon as we got there, like we didn't waste any time, but they made us feel like the onset so welcome that we just connected. And I think that's the first step, is trying to blend at first, but we felt fit right at home straight away. And it just made everything easy, yeah.
0: Yeah, of course, we just want to say thank you to all our family and our friends and amazing Port Moresby. And yeah, this is for our people, our country and our community. Thank you, fam.
2: For the Pacific.
4: Yeah.
5: Definitely for the Pacific. I got to watch these guys live and it was a great competition. That was One Squad, the only team to represent the Pacific, placing third in the adult division at the International Dance League in Sydney. Time for some music now. This is Sean Ree. It's Choose You.

0: And that is the sounds of Sean Ree with Choose You. All right, welcome back to Pacific Beat. I'm your host, Aggie Dubon. Well, for many young people across the Pacific, there seems to have been a disconnection from the ocean and its traditional knowledge. But thanks to Hanua, the initiative that is helping to bridge that gap through surfing, storytelling and stewardship. Now, Polynesian surfer and founder of Hanua, Hannah Bennett, is joining us now to discuss this more. With that, I say good morning, Hannah, and thank you very much for joining us here on Pacific Beat.
1: Hey, good morning, Noaya e Māori.
0: Yeah, thank you so much for sharing about this initiative, Hanua. For those who are not familiar with it, how did it actually come about and why?
1: Well, Hanua is, well, first of all, Hanua means home. So that is what we call home in my Ritumin language. And, you know, as a former competitive surfer, as a really passionate ocean advocate, it's a culmination of my journey and just my passion for surfing and really rooted in stewardship. So it's come about over just a decade of serving my surfing community and just wanting to continue that in a way that, you know, connects our culture, our communities, and just tries to create more opportunities for the youth.
0: Mm. And I've looked at your work. I've actually heard a couple of things that you've spoken about, and you have spoken often about the connection between women, ocean, and leadership, right? So just wanting to know, Hannah, how important is it to strengthen that relationship across the Pacific?
1: Yeah, absolutely. It's integral. We know that, you know, where women thrive, communities also thrive, and particularly in the Pacific, because most of our communities are on the coast. So when we create pathways that connect girls and, you know, women to the ocean, we strengthen that relationship, and it has a trickle effect into their communities and into their lives. So, you know, that's kind of the inspiration behind this.
0: Beautiful. And I know, you know, for many Pacific communities, our women, you know, they face barriers when participating in certain sports. So I'm wondering, is that attitude still sort of the same today, even, you know, towards our women who are surfers?
1: Well, you know, that's something we're working on, right? It's a work in progress. And I think, you know, globally, it's still something that sports has to deal with. And, you know, I think we're breaking boundaries here in the Pacific. I think surfing has a way of bringing people together, connecting you to nature. So there's like a natural intrinsic nature to just, you know, be drawn to the sea. And I think it allows some of these barriers to just soften so that we can, you know, get the girls out surfing, get them making friends. But yeah, it very much is a stigma, but we're working through it, you know, and I think we see a lot of support from our male counterparts, which is really encouraging as well.
0: Beautiful. So, you know, with Hanua again, I know it doesn't just focus, you know, on surfing, but also on that, you know, I mentioned earlier in the piece, ocean stewardship. I mean, what does that actually look like? Like, how do you actually encourage participants to become good stewards of the ocean?
1: Well, as Pacific Islanders, we know that it's inherent to us, right? We have been shaped by the ocean for many generations. It's part of who we are. It's part of our identity. So I think becoming stewards isn't so much about teaching and education, more as a reconnection and reinstilling that inherent custodianship that we have inherited over generations, right? And surfing is a really powerful tool to do that. You know, you inherently want to protect the places that bring you so much joy, right? And when we're out in the ocean riding waves or sailing or, you know, on va'as, you naturally want to protect and preserve these places. And so that's kind of the core of Hanua, right? Is to reinstill that connection so that we can become inherent stewards again. Once again, it's within us and we just want to revive that.
0: Yeah. What kind of unique strengths can you speak to about our Pacific women and what they actually bring to those types of conversations around ocean and even climate resilience?
1: Yeah, that's a big one. You know, we see women rising up in global platforms when it comes to fighting, you know, climate change or being advocates for conservation. And I think, you know, one thing we're starting to see a lot of is women take part in in the educational academic space for that. And that's encouraging to see. You know, we see a lot more female marine scientists or women working in politics that are advocating for these causes, right? So that's something that they bring to the table, but also just that community aspect, right? I think women have a very good sense of belonging when it comes to their communities and their heritage. And that is such an important part to shaping policies, to advocation, right? Is that that community, that sense of belonging, and that knowledge that they bring.
0: Yeah, I was going to ask that next, which is a great segue to what role then do communities or even just governments need to play, you know, when having to try and support more of our women, you know, into becoming that next generation of Pacific leaders?
1: I think just creating the space, right, and creating the platform.

0: platforms that allow women to have a voice, but a voice in a way that is authentic to them, right? It's one thing to create this space, but we have to do it in a way that is also traditional and culturally respectful and aware, so that they feel comfortable, so that we can really be affirmative in our voice when we're representing our communities, when we're representing our families and our culture. And I think, you know, government already plays a really healthy role in that, in creating that space. And it's got to come from the community. So I'm a strong advocate for community driven programs, right? So it's coming from the grassroots, right? That's really important. And that's a key distinction when it comes to trying to make an impact. It's got to be relative. It's got to come from the grassroots. It's got to come from the communities, bottom up.
1: Yeah, of course. And has there been a story of someone, you know, one of the women there that you've been working with, who's just become a bit of a success through this program?
0: Yeah, so I've been running Fiji Girls Surf Clinics for the last decade, you know, 11 years. I've been working with the surfing community, and I'm really excited to see the evolution happen here in Fiji. You know, now we are seeing females compete at a really high level. We are sending a junior national team to the World Surfing Games this year, and this year we're sending a female contingent to that. We are also seeing barriers being broken on the world stage with the World Surf League Fiji Pro. That event comes here every year, and this year is going to be the first time that Fiji receives a female wild card into the event. And that's a breakthrough. That is massive. And it's just a culmination of all the work that's been done throughout the last decade. And I'm just really excited to see the younger generation, you know, start to take the world stage and really come into their own.
1: And that's it. I mean, you talk about the women surfers there in Fiji, but looking ahead, how do you see Hanoa really just impacting and reaching out to the wider Pacific region?
0: Well, in so many ways. I see us just evolving in like, into this multifaceted platform, right? Like wherever the need is. So if there is a need for advocacy in the conservation space, you know, not just culture and community, let's remember that, you know, science plays a big role, and we want to be able to work with other NGOs, with other governments and nations to be able to just build this platform that can be used to really amplify Pacific voices, our issues, and be relatable. You know, I think that's really important, that people can look to Hanoa as a place that they can come to really relate, that can echo their views in a way that is inherent to them, authentic to them, and that represents the communities they come from.
1: Beautiful. Hannah, that is all the time that we have for this morning. But as you say, it is a place, obviously, where they can come home, as that is what Hanoa stands for. So I just want to say thank you very much for your time this morning.
0: Vinaka, thank you so much.
1: No worries. That is Hannah Bennett, Polynesian surfer and founder of Hanoa. Time for some music now. Oh, this bit of a throwback. It's Dolly Parton. It's Jolene.

And that's the sounds there of Dolly Parton with Jolene here on Pacific Beat. Now, if you've just joined us, we're just doing a quick recap of what's been on the show so far. Now, we spoke about West Papuan activists raising concerns about an AI-generated video spreading political disinformation. What was a playground to him as a child, the captain in the Australian Force Army, actually was a dangerous site of unexploded ordnances left over from World War II. He actually went back in and is now trying to get rid of those ordinances. And also the hip-hop dance crew One Squad. Yes, that's right, they've done it again. They're taking PNG to the world on the dance stage and placing third at the recent International Dance League competition. Well, we have got one more song to bring you. This is Kaid with Miss Shiny.

0: that there is the sounds of Kite with Miss Shiny. Well, Polynesians are dominating the sport of power slapping, with three of the current champions being of Polynesian descent. Among them is undefeated American Tongan Juicy Finau. But Finau Fonua spoke to Juicy Finau about his unique career.
1: With the slapping thing, it kind of just fell into my lap. So, like I said previously, I'm a pro wrestler.

0: wrestler. So I after college, I got into pro wrestling. You know, I lived in New Zealand for a year, and I trained at the Fale Dojo under Bad Luck Fale. I lived in Otahuhu for a year, you know, and so I trained there to kind of prepare to go to Japan. And, you know, when the pandemic hit, you know, I wasn't able to go international. So then I really just stayed local in, you know, in America and Canada and so, or in America and Mexico. And so I was doing pro wrestling all along, you know, for some very high companies. You know, I work with the famous Fatu on the Hawaii family, you know, on the wrestling scenes, even just to this day, you know. And all of a sudden, one of my mentors who's a wrestler, he's a wrestler himself, you know, and he gave me a call and was like, hey, man, the office is very interested in you. You know, at this time, they're trying to bring in a lot of wrestlers, a lot of, you know, people who have some sort of, you know, who have a character behind them, pretty much, you know, who can bring the crowd alive. And so, you know, he asked, are you interested? And, you know, if there's one thing I know, it's how to take a slap from a person. our families are very physical in that way, you know. And so it was kind of a no-brainer. And on top of that, you know, the money was good. You know, the money is good, and then, you know, kind of needed, you know, to survive here. So, you know, I said, yeah. I was like, yeah, you know, let's try it. And so I got my first I did the seminar, or their combine. I did the combine for the UFC Power Slap. And then I think a month after that, in June of 2025, they called me and they said, hey, you know, we have a fight ready for you if you're ready to go. And I got my first fight. It was against another Polynesian, against the Samoan Micah Seuli. So it was a real eye opener.
1: How many slapping fights have you had, and what does it feel like to get slapped by someone who's just as big as you?
0: Yeah, absolutely. So I'm currently 2-0. I've only had two fights. You know, the super heavyweight division is pretty big, you know, and so right now they're currently just going through certain names, trying to get people on and off. But yeah, I'm 2-0. I have two fights, and I'm the number 5 super heavyweight power slapper in the world, which is, you know, very funny, you know, to talk about the super heavyweight class, you know, because the super heavyweight class is pretty much all Polynesian, you know, the champion, the Hawaiian hitman, you know, then the number 1 rank is Makini Manu, who is Samoan and Maori descent, you know. The number 2 guy is Kalani Wakamailalo from Hawaii, who's of Tongan descent. And then there's 2 other Balangi guys, and then there's me. So, you know, pretty much all the Polynesians are in the top 5 of the super heavyweight division.
1: And in your fights, did it end in knockout? Or it was, I mean, how does it work? How is the winner decided?
0: Yeah, so they go 3 rounds, and now there's a new rule, you know, where there's a sudden death round, where it's a 4th round, you know, and that's if nobody's able to knock each other out, if nobody's able to, you know, do damage. You know, the easiest way to win a power slap fight is, obviously, if you knock the person out, it's the easiest way to win, you know. Especially, it's harder in the super heavyweight division because we're all so big. We all kind of have the same power, the same strength, you know. So when we hit each other, it takes a lot of power from each person to take. But then, you know, it also takes a lot of power to stand there and take the hit, you know. I think with power slap, it's 3 rounds. You have 3 rounds in order to knock down your opponent, knock them out. If not, then they go to, if it's a tie score, then they'll go to sudden death. If they don't go to sudden death,

0: go to split decision. And so my two matches against Micah Sauli and Zach Lansing, they were both by decision. And when it goes to decision, the way that they look at decisions and how they'll, you know, it's kind of hard, you know, to call a match from a decision, especially in a slap fight, you know. But what they look for mostly is if the person is not moving. If the person being slapped stands still the whole time and gets slapped and doesn't really move, you know, that's what they're looking for.
1: And that's Power Slapper Juicy Finale here on Pacific Beat. Well, that's the end of our show. Tune in next. It's your news and then it's Nisha Daily. But until next time, Otoa Afaanto, you've been tuning into Pacific Beat, yours in the Pacific.

0: ABC News. Hello, I'm Simon Lauder. Andy Burnham is poised to become the seventh UK Prime Minister in a decade after incumbent Sir Keir Starmer resigned. Here's Europe correspondent Elias Kluwer.
1: After Sir Keir Starmer declared he'd step down from his role as Prime Minister, he's shown a side of himself voters have rarely seen. After Sir Keir's resignation announcement, former Mayor of Manchester Andy Burnham, who won a by-election in the north of England last week, was sworn into Parliament. Mr Burnham has said he will stand for the leadership. His most likely rival, former Health Secretary Wes Streeting, says he won't be contesting. So far, no other Labour MPs have said they'll challenge Mr Burnham, clearing the path for the 56-year-old to become the UK's new Prime Minister.
0: The High Chief of Fiji's Lao Province says parcels of cocaine washing up on remote islands shows more power needs to be given to locals to patrol their waters. Dozens of small parcels weighing around a kilogram each have washed up on the Lao Islands in recent weeks, and police have retrieved some for testing. Ratu Tavita Mara says it represents a failure of national security policy. In a statement, he says Fiji does not need more patrol boats. It needs practical, funded, community-led action to protect remote communities. Cybersecurity agencies across the Five Eyes countries have issued a joint statement warning of the rapidly growing security threat posed by artificial intelligence. Here's defence correspondent Tom Lowry.
2: The rare joint warning is blunt. Rapid advancement in AI capability poses an imminent cyber threat to governments and businesses that are not prepared. It warns that AI will make cyber attacks easier to launch, larger in scale, and more difficult to counter. The security agencies in Australia, the United States, the United Kingdom, Canada, and New Zealand urge leaders to address weaknesses in their security systems and take systems that don't need to be online, offline. And they argue that while AI is the threat, it is also the solution, with AI tools providing the most comprehensive form of cyber defence.
0: Fiji's government says it's drawing on Australia's experience as it prepares to ban children under the age of 16 from accessing social media. The Information Minister, Linda Tambua, says legislation enforcing the ban will be presented to Parliament later this year. She says a multi-agency task force formed to develop the legislation is drawing on lessons from countries such as Australia and putting them into a local context. US Vice President J.D. Vance is hailing the latest round of talks with Iran and Switzerland a success, saying Tehran agreed to let UN nuclear inspectors back into the country. Bridget Rollison reports.
3: After 18 hours of negotiations, Vice President J.D. Vance says the biggest breakthrough is Iran agreeing to invite nuclear inspectors back to monitor its nuclear sites to ensure the program is peaceful. Inspections were a key part of the 2015 Obama-era nuclear deal the US President Donald Trump tore up in 2018. The US has also announced measures on the Strait of Hormuz and the conflict in Lebanon. Direct communication lines will be set up to avoid clashes in the key shipping route and to report suspected ceasefire violations between Israel and Hezbollah to try to stop tensions escalating.
0: Filipino police have arrested a police officer they believe was responsible for a gun used in a school shooting that's left three children dead. Two boys aged 14 and 15 are suspected of carrying out the shootings, which also left seven injured, with school bullying cited as a possible motive. Philippine National Police spokesperson Alan Ray Ko

0: says officers have uncovered 40 empty shells at the crime scene and identified that the guns used were a 38 arms core and 9mm Glock.
1: The 9mm Glock belongs or was issued to a policewoman. The subject, policewoman, is now under investigation and placed under custody of the regional police office.
0: Newcastle NRL forward Asu Kepawa has been referred directly to the New South Wales Rugby League judiciary for allegedly making a homophobic slur in a New South Wales Cup game. The former West Tigers forward was sent from the field just before halftime in the Knights reserve grade defeat of St George Illawarra on Friday. The South Sydney Rabbitohs NRL star Latrell Mitchell won't play in the final State of Origin game. Mitchell, who only returned to training on Monday, having been out since round 11 with a bulging disc in his back, was due to play against the Eels on Thursday. Scans have revealed that he has a small tear in his calf. ABC News.
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3: Yes, welcome. It's Neisha Daily on another beautiful morning right here on ABC Radio Australia. I'm your boy, Jacob McQuire.
4: Dayo Manuia, I'm Michael Chow. It is cold out in here.
3: Oh, my gosh. Michael Chow, look, we are rugged up this morning. And, brother.
4: Oh, so many layers.
3: And you've shaved off your beard. What's going on, bro?
4: I mean, you know, I'm in mustache era. I just accidentally let the 5 o'clock shadow become 12 at midnight shadow.
3: Yo, it's absolutely hectic. We're two mustachioed men out in the cold this morning. I'm talking scarves. I'm talking jumpers. I'm talking jackets. So hopefully you're having a warmer morning than we are right here. But you know what always brings the warmth? Michael Chow, another edition of Neisha Daily. And before we get into what we're doing today, let's first acknowledge the land from which we broadcast, Yuggera and Turrbal Country on Australia's East Coast. Yuggera and Turrbal Country covers much of what is now known as Brisbane by many. And we here at ABC Radio Australia pay our respects to Yuggera and Turrbal elders, both past and present. This is Yuggera and Turrbal country, as it's been since the first sunrise. And yeah, Michael Chow, I'm going to be honest. I was pleasantly surprised when I came back to Brisbane. I was up in far north Queensland, where things are looking beautiful and tropical. Touchdown in Brizzy over the weekend. And man, the cold hit me straight away, my G.
4: I guess again, it's scarf weather in Brisbane. Freezing cold, like all the bumps be goosin'.
3: They're goosin' in these streets. But coming up fast, we'll be crossing live to a Pacific nation experiencing both those extremes, whether that's up in the cold, frosty highlands or along the hot volcanic coastlines. PNG is called the land of the unexpected for very good reasons. And that's exactly where we're headed to cover some of the latest developments happening around the country's dynamic environment. So make sure you're staying tuned in, heading to PNG in a few minutes. But to kick off Neisha Daily for the day, let's get to some Mossa and Godsey with Kedalingi.

0: Of your morning here on Nisha Daily, Mossa and Kotzi with Ged Dalingi. Hope you're having a beautiful beginning to your day.
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0: And here on Nisha Daily, we do love a good yarn.
2: That we do, Jacob, but obviously it is hard for us to be in all places at once.
0: Absolutely. In times like these, we got to turn to the people we know to stay up to date with all the happenings that be happening at a local level.
2: Oh, so to let us know what's the go, we'll just call up a colleague in a specific spot in the Pacific.

0: That's right. It's community correspondent time. One of our best excuses to make long distance phone calls with the ABC's phone bill. And joining us all the way from Port Moresby, PNG, it is Thekla Gunga. Thekla, good morning. Lo Yuan Tok, how are we going today?
1: Good morning. I love the vibe.
2: Good to have you with us as always, Thekla. Before we get into what's happening in the news, can we grab a quick weather check from you this morning? How are things looking where you are?
1: Yes, it's been really cold and windy in Port Moresby, but we're getting a lot of beautiful sunsets in the afternoons.
0: Oh my gosh, beautiful sunsets after some cold days. Got to ask real quick, Thekla, how do you stay warm on a cold and windy day in Port Moresby? Are you rugging up?
1: I always go after work. I'm always indoors until it's time for work the next day. It's too cold for me to be hanging around outside.
0: It's really a run into my sort of jogging regimen, Michael Chow. All right, my exercising, I don't be doing it that much because it is too cold outside, but it's great to be catching up with you this morning. And look, there's been a huge story that's been developing over the past couple of weeks. I mean, it's been over 2 weeks since villages in PNG's Manus province woke up to find their coastlines covered in a thick blanket of pumice caused by the eruption of the underwater Titan Ridge volcano. Now, it left the community basically stranded. They weren't able to access the ocean with their boats or fish. Thekla, has any of the pumice been cleared away?
1: Yes, actually, a lot of the pumice has cleared up. We've seen footage of the Lonyu Passage some 2 weeks ago, and that entire passage was covered with pumice. Yesterday when I was speaking to some of our contacts in Manus, they've told me that it's actually cleared up thanks to the ocean currents and strong winds. The locals are able to access the sea. They're not having difficulties trying to paddle through the pumice. And in other parts of Manus province, especially smaller islands like Buke and Pere, the locals have collected those volcanic rocks and they've used them to beautify their gardens and footpath to their houses. And they're using them to reclaim some of the land or the shorelines that have been washed away. So it's really good to hear these stories, and locals are able to go out to sea and fish. So it should clear up in the next 2 weeks.
2: Mm-hmm. That's been one of the most heartening things to see is all the videos of the small pygmies they're all gathering, working together to get pull the rocks out of the sea and use them in the ways that you've mentioned. And over the weekend, big thing, Disaster Minister Billy Joseph flew over Manus with Prime Minister James Marape and the PNG government announced 5 million kina in relief assistance. Residents still needing urgent help, of course. What other assistance have Manus communities received?
1: Yes, I think the biggest one would be the

0: relief supply, relief assistance by the PNG government. That would be the biggest one. In terms of smaller supplies, we are not too sure. The provincial government has gone out of its way to help gather food supplies from the business houses and especially water for communities that are mostly affected. The money that the Prime Minister has allocated to help local communities, it will be used for food, water, and medicine supplies. But a lot of the people are saying that the disaster is almost over now, and they would really need the money like 2 weeks ago when they were looking for clean water and food. But they're still happy that they've got some money to help them get access to clean drinking water and medicine.
1: And if you're just listening in, this is Nisha Daily. You're hanging out with Jacob and Michael. And we're on the line with ABC's Thekla Gunga out of Port Moresby this morning. And Thekla, we've got weather on all extremes across PNG at the moment because there are reports of frost in the highlands and there's a stage one alert for volcanic activity on Mount Bagana in Bougainville. Now, firstly, let's talk about the icy weather in PNG's highlands. It's been freezing over gardens, which is a threat to food supplies. What is the situation here?
0: Yes, this extreme cold weather in PNG is affecting food crops in the highlands. We've seen reports of gardens or locals waking up and seeing their entire garden plots being covered with ice. And that's killing food crops like sweet potatoes, taro, cabbage, and even potatoes. The locals are really concerned because they depend on this food. Most of them are subsistence farmers. So if they don't get food from their gardens, then they will have less meals and eventually no food. So that's been a really big concern for people in the highlands. And the also another concerning thing we're seeing is that water levels are dropping in Western Islands, the Kum River. That's the river that supplies Mount Hagen City's water supply, and that's dried up. And again, it's the people in the villages, the communities that are really worried because in town areas, we have the water supply and we can just turn on, you know, water taps in the house and access water. But people in the villages need to go to the riverbanks and get water. So that's, they're worried about that. And also, I must mention, in the Western province where the Fly River is, it's like the lifeline for the Okteri mine. And the water levels there have also dropped. So it's a bit of a concern on the operation and the transportation of goods and services into Fly River, Kyunga and Tabubil especially.
2: Mm-hmm. Major concerns, you know, for all the people growing garden kakai, you know, and all that stuff. Never ceases to amaze me that PNG is one of the, you know, the only Pacific nation where you can have like really hot weather and then also really freezing cold weather all at the same time, you know, and that's just normal. And, you know, heading from one extreme to another, you know, we've got to talk about Bougainville here where the communities are on alert after Mount Bagana, you know, began emitting dangerous levels of ash and smoke on Friday. You know, this comes after two earthquakes in the region last week as well. Thekla, has this, you know, got communities in Bougainville concerned?
0: Yeah, they're very concerned, especially after they're trying to recover from this flood and torrential rains and the cyclone that hit them some months ago. So it's the people in the Torokina area that's in central Bougainville. They've reported seeing ash falls and some of the ash have gone into the water systems. So they're really worried. But the Rabaul Volcano Observatory Center says it's just stage one. It's like supposed to be normal. But locals have been saying that they're hearing rumbling noises since the 1st of June. And just on Friday, there were reports of lava activities. So, yeah, it's a really big concern for communities in the Torokina area. And I've read about the disaster office in Bougainville alerting people to be careful to not drink from the water system, and just to be very careful in terms of moving around because it's been giving off a lot of smoke. So many different things happening in terms of weather in PNG, but the National Weather Office and even the Prime Minister's office have been asking people to store water, store food supplies, and, you know, try not to get sick at this time when the country and the entire region is going through so many different extreme weathers.
1: No, definitely keep across your local weather alerts, especially if you're tuning in from Bougainville. Make sure you're heeding those warnings. And yes, it's been a huge time for weather in PNG. And Thekla, we started off this morning talking about how cold it is in Port Moresby and the fact that you're rugged up. And I got one question for you before we leave today. And that is, you know, on a cold day like today, Thekla, I mean, what is your number one, I mean, cold weather food? I mean, are you excited to get home and eat on a cold and windy day like today?
0: I like to eat nangu, our traditional dish, because, yeah, it's just easy to make. You don't have to, you know, move around too much and go outdoors to prepare anything. It's just indoors, so yeah. And also Indomie noodles.
2: Nangu and noodles, that's all you need. Is there a preferred habus to go with that, Thekla?
0: Tin fish.
2: There we go.
0: Besta, maybe.
2: These are all correct answers, everyone.
1: Correct, indeed. Well, make sure you're getting into it. Make sure those noodles are ready for when you get home. And Thekla, thank you, Drew, for joining us here on Nija Daily. Wish you a wonderful rest of the day. Stay warm out there. And can't wait to catch up with you soon, yo. Thank you, Tomas. Yeah.
0: Bye.
1: Thekla Gunga this morning, our community correspondent, joining us all the way from Port Moresby, Papua New Guinea this morning, talking all things wild weather. Yes, and a lot going on. Frost in the highlands. There are volcano warnings in Bougainville. And of course, an update of what's been happening in PNG's Manus province as the province continues to recover from that huge amount of pumice that washed up around the islands. And Michael Cha, I've been seeing some incredible videos online of how people in Manus are using these pumice at the moment. I saw a seawall being constructed over the weekend with this volcanic rock. So absolutely, you know, a devastating situation, but it's fantastic to see how people are adapting to it, Michael.
2: Absolutely. You got to make the most out of a situation like that, and clearly Ogadalai and Lomanus, they're doing exactly that.
1: Yeah, and we've got to make the most about talking about Manus this morning, and that's by playing some houseboy band. This is Nike.

weekend for your morning. Hope you enjoyed it. That was Nike. You tuned in to ABC Radio this morning. It is Nija Daily. We've got your latest news coming at you next. Right now, some DJ Noize featuring Kenyon Brown and Donnell Lewis. Dun dun.

0: Yes, that was DJ Noise, Kenny on Brown and Donnell Lewis. Dun dun.
1: From PNG to Samoa, you're listening to Nisha Daily with Jacob McQuire and Michael Chow on ABC Radio Australia.
0: Yes, hope you're having a beautiful beginning to your day. And it's about that time once again where we get caught up with all the latest news developing across our region. And who better to fill us in than Pacific Beats, Aggie Tupo. Aggie, how you going this morning, yo?
2: Oh, kia ora kōrua. How are you two doing?
3: Very well, whānau. I was just trying to dig real quick into Māori, but I got one word for you.
0: Hey, Michael, tūmeke.
3: Ngāmihi.
2: There we go. Ngāmihi. There we
0: My boy really just
2: pulled out
0: the phone.
2: See, you got to keep you on your toes, Michael.
3: Yeah, look, I may not always have the right response, but I at least can identify the exact language this woman picks every time without fail.
2: That is talent. That's talent right there.
0: And Aggie, it's great to be catching up with you on another beautiful morning here on Nisha Daily. And it's time we get informed because I've taken a few days off of the show and I don't know what's going on around the region. So let us know what's been going on in the news.
2: Sure. Firstly, a West Papuan independence activist is raising the alarm about an AI-generated video saying it's being used to spread political disinformation. The deepfake video shows Kōtika Wenda, the daughter of West Papua independence leader Benny Wenda, appearing to criticise the viral Besta Babi documentary, which allegedly exposes Indonesian government-backed land seizures in West Papua. The report comes as Amnesty International warns disinformation campaigns are increasingly targeting critics of the Indonesian government. Now, a 100-metre cargo ship suspected of being involved in transporting more than 3 tonnes of illicit drugs to Australia has been intercepted by Solomon Islands authorities. Officers boarded the vessel MV Wealth last week and escorted it to Honiara after allegedly it had made deliberate attempts to evade law enforcement and conceal its activities. The Australian Federal Police now say the ship may have been the mothership behind the delivery that became Australia's largest ever drug seizure made near Sydney on Friday. And finally, here's a sport I'd do in a heartbeat. Polynesians are dominating the sport of power slapping, with 3 of the current champions being of Polynesian descent. We have Makani Manu, Kalani Vakamailalo, and Dane the Crazy Hawaiian Kikaula. Among them, though, is undefeated American Tongan Juicy Finau. Former pro wrestler, now a power slapper, has made his mark, literally, in the super heavyweight division. Now, if you don't know what a power slap competition is, it's a slap for slap. That's right. Each opponent stands at a podium opposite each other. You have 2 swings before you take your slap on the 3rd to your opponent's face. And if you flinch, you lose points. So, Jacob and Michael, do you think you could do this to each other?
3: I don't know about to each other, but look, I'll tell you this much. I'm quite experienced in the game of power slapping, receiving it, because I've got a Pacific Island mum, okay?
2: You know. I don't know if that's called a power slap or a smackdown. That's
3: pretty much just got beat up, really.
2: Yeah, I mean, this is why I loved WWF back in the day, because my mother was was pro wrestler with me.
3: All our mums were auditioning, man.
2: Oh, let me tell you. See, The Rock and all of them, they have no idea.
0: This is great. I'm looking at a power slap event right now, and I'm looking, you know how they got the title card, Michael, for the fight, or for the slap. I mean, this one says Hawaiian versus dumpling. I mean, this is what a sport. That is crazy. Oh my gosh.
2: I just found it fascinating listening to the story. Finau was, you know, the one that had an interview with Juicy Finau, and I thought, wow, the name itself already.
0: I know. That's angry. To be honest, that's what I call Finau, is Juicy Finau. This is why. Big shout out to the bro. Wild indeed. Look, I'm going to be honest. I don't think I could do this because my hands are too slender. All right. And, you know,
2: I love the description.
0: I've got slender hands. All right.
2: Well, me and Michael both know you obviously are not going to be throwing hands anytime soon.
3: That's great catching them. Though.
0: Actually, Aggie, before I let you go, I've got to tell you this story about how slender I am. Is that I was, I think Thursday after I got home from work last week, I was sitting on my balcony, right, and my back was towards the street, and a post office, like a postal worker came by and drove right into my driveway, and then looked up at the balcony and said, "Excuse me, miss." Miss, excuse me, miss. And I'm like looking around. This guy got really angry with me. I looked down with my mustache and said, "Hello, brother." And he didn't miss a beat. I was like, dang, I'm looking crazy out here, Aggie. What do I do?
2: I would have turned around and said, do you know what a power slap is? Because I've got one coming right now. Oh, you poor thing.
0: I know, it's crazy. I think I'm going to have to chop this mop off. It's wild. But
2: I can't imagine. No. Keep your hair, mate. Keep your hair. We do not want another post officer coming around and going, hey.
0: Yeah, that's crazy. But it's always great catching up with you this morning. Have fun with your training on your power slapping adventures. We wish you a wonderful rest of the day.
2: No. We don't train. We just do.
0: just do it. Okay, that's fine.
2: We'll talk to you guys tomorrow.
0: Catch up with you tomorrow, Aggie. Aggie DeBoer this morning, all the way from Pacific Beat with your latest news headlines. And of course, if you want to hear more of your latest news, tune in later today, 5 p.m. PNG time. That's the PM edition of Pacific Beat. 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
0: Yes, and just a few seconds ago, you would have heard a taste of that news headlines courtesy of Pacific Beat. But around here on Nisha Daily, we don't really do that sort of thing.
3: No, sir, we do not. See, what we've done, folks, is we're very clever. We swapped the word head for the word foot, which means our headlines are actually footlines. So, you know, if you're still here in a few minutes to hear our version of the news, I guarantee it'll be unlike the news you've heard on Pacific Beat or any other parts of the ABC, because bottom shelf may not be top shelf, but we're still on the same shelf, Jacob.
0: Absolutely. So brace yourself for some soft-hitting news stories coming up very shortly right here on Nisha Daily. But before we get there, let's travel back to 1993 when Tevin Campbell asked that very famous question. Can we talk?

0: Yes, salute Seven Campbell for your morning. Can we talk?
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0: And if you've been listening in for more than 10 minutes, chances are you would have gotten a taste of that hard-hitting news courtesy of our One Talks over at Pacific Beats.
2: But it's not always about the hard-hitting news. Sometimes we've got to hit them with the soft stuff.
0: Absolutely. So let's say goodbye to the headlines and hello to the footlines.
3: News. I got good news. It is the best news in the world. That's true.
0: Yes, that's right. It's the Footlines, Nisha Daily's not-so-newsworthy news segments.
2: And as the ABC's worst journalist, we're going to try and make sense of some of the news stories.
0: So, Michael, the question remains, what has been in the news?
2: A great many things, of course. But look, first up, I've got to talk a bit about this missing fisherman out in the Cook Islands.
4: Yes,
2: this was a bit of an extraordinary rescue mission that happened in the Cook Islands recently. Basically, a fisherman went missing for 7 days at sea. Firstly, Jacob, imagine yourself being stuck in a small 4-meter boat out in the middle of the sea, no land anywhere in sight, adrift without a motor. How would you handle that situation?
0: Look, the sea would have to take me, Michael Chow. I mean, I don't think I could handle like 1 day of that. I don't even be going into boats with other people and they'd be having engines. You know what I'm saying? Like, that is hectic, Michael.
2: Oh, yes. Well, look, this 42-year-old fisherman from the Cook Islands, his name is Poneapuyuta. He comes from Puka Puka Island. He initially went missing after going on a fishing trip alongside several other local fishermen. And firstly, shout outs to our colleagues over at RNZ for the report they put out just the other day. That's how I first came across the news. So Pone was out there on this small little 4-meter boat when the engine suddenly died. And that's when, you know, he started drifting out further than he could paddle. And I mean, I think he had a paddle on the boat, but, you know, some reports say that the man had like minimal survival supplies. And there's still no word yet on, you know, how he survived for 7 days at sea. I mean, I'm going to assume maybe he was able to catch a lot of fish, Jacob. Maybe. He had the equipment?
0: Michael, I don't even know. Like, this is just such an incredible story. Like, Michael, I can't even survive, like, on the land. Like, the fact that this man was at sea for so long, for 7 days, and you saw the picture of him in the boat. There was, like, no cover over it. I was just... Incredible story. Incredible news, man.
2: And look, the man's partner and his son, you know, back home, they didn't want to give up on their loved ones. So, you know, apparently it was like a Facebook post online that some family members over in New Zealand actually first alerted the family to back home in the Cook Islands of the first sighting of this man in a week. And it was the Royal New Zealand Air Force Maritime Patrol Plane, one of their patrol planes that found him. And I mean, there's a picture online, as you say, from the New Zealand Defense Force of Pone in this little boat waving at the airplane. And let me just say, Jacob, these military planes have some pretty sick lenses on their cameras.
0: A true photographer.
2: I mean, look, we're both camera heads. Neither of us are military pilots, but we do know cameras. And I think, you know, definitely worth discussing the focal length and you know, the image stabilization required to capture such a tiny subject in a little boat from afar, that distance, whilst perched in a military jet that's going over a highly reflective backdrop of the ocean as your subject. You know, extremely backlit, depending on the angle you are to the sun. From a photography standpoint, I think they got some good glass on these pilot cameras.
0: Only you would look at that picture and think aperture.
2: Honestly.
0: Like ISO.
2: Okay, only critique. The image sharpness was a little lacking, but we can forgive it. Again, with those situations that you're shooting, you know, big ups to the Kiwi pilot for capturing that from the sky. But yeah, after being spotted by the Air Force, Pone was eventually picked up by this Taiwanese fishing vessel in the area, almost 500 kilometers away from home. I mean, he was literally in Samoan waters when they found him. So, you know, this vessel that rescued Pone was, last I checked, looking to make port in Apia, Samoa. He's hoping, you know, that they actually made it there safely. I'm assuming maybe they did already, and Pone can finally be reunited with his family over in the Cook Islands very soon, who again, you know, they refuse to give up searching for Pone despite being lost at sea for over 7 days. It's huge stuff.
0: Huge stuff indeed.
2: All right, switching up the news from rescues involving fishing crew to a whole other crew entirely. Dance crews, specifically. Look, PNG's Hip Hop World Champs One Squad.
5: This is not just an Australia versus New Zealand thing. Because the champs are here! They're the two-time world champions from Papua New Guinea! Make some noise for the One Squad!
2: Yes, sir. We got to talk a little bit about One Squad because these guys, they're out there proudly representing for PNG at the inaugural Sydney International Dance League Comp, which was being hosted over the weekend. And while there, the boys, they took home the bronze in the adult division, and they did so with a full squad, a massive crew, like bigger than they usually ever have, like 16 dancers all up on that stage. You know, 16 doesn't sound like a lot, but when you see that amount of coordination between human beings just flying around, bouncing off of each other, standing on each other's shoulders, hopping over each other, everything, and it's just like, wow. And obviously, had we been in Sydney, Jacob, we would have loved to have been out there ourselves cheering on the One Squad One Talks.
0: Oh, man, absolutely. Well, this is your former dance crew, Michael Chow. I mean, you've had the pleasure of working with these brothers.
2: Look, I will gladly spread fake news that I was a former member of One Squad, but if anything, I never made the cut. Auditioned once, maybe, but not going to get in. But look, luckily for us, we happen to know somebody who is out there in attendance watching One Squad do their thing and live streaming the whole set from her phone.
4: Michael, I have to give a special shout out to two-time world hip-hop champs One Squad because Aggie and her daughter decided to take a quick spontaneous trip to Sydney to be able to watch this and witness it. Six teams from around the world. This is like some of the most elite dance teams, Michael, and you have to understand, if you're a true dancer, if you know, you know. But I have to say, only Pacific team from the Pacific region that made it to this international dance league, and it is one of the biggest. So to have PNG be placed in the top three was just, I'm surprised I still have my voice this morning because of the screaming that was done in the Horden Pavilion up there in Sydney. It was the greatest thing to witness. I'm so, so proud anytime I hear our Pacific people just, you know, elevate and do great things. Now, I have to say, the only downfall was that this part of the comp was actually not televised live. The rest of it was. But guess what, Michael? Who got the privilege of live streaming live?
2: What?
4: Is that my kids decided to advertise their mama's Instagram page. And then, oh my goodness, the live streaming went like bonkers.
2: That would have went off.
4: And I was sitting there going, guys, my arms are really sore right now. I'm holding this phone just so you can all witness what's happening. But, oh, look, it was worth it. It was just so cool.
2: Yeah, big love to Pacific Beats Aggie Tupou for not only being a big-time lover of all things dance, but for also live streaming all that action from her phone, Jacob, while cheering on One Squad.
0: Oh, my. See, that is such a... That's how you know the spirit of PNG, of Melanesia, has made it to this dance competition, that there's at least one islander live streaming it from the phone.
2: Yeah.
0: You know what I'm saying? That's got to happen at the big events, Michael Chow.
2: Mm-hmm, absolutely. And here's a quick quote from the One Squad boys themselves. You know, after they landed back in PNG, they posted this on Facebook. Big post, but like here's a little section of it where they just said, coming into this event, we had our doubts, but we had our fans, we had our fears, but we also had pride, belief, and determination. We arrived with a brand new team, many with little to no formal dance training, just a group of brothers who genuinely love this thing we call dance. And that's 100% true, because they did have like 40% of the crew were all brand new to the crew, apparently. And yeah, always doing us proud. And One Squad, you know, they're out there not only representing PNG, but all of

0: the Pacific whilst competing against the best of the best dance crews from across Australia and New Zealand and something like this. And to come home with third place at this International Dance League event is something that, you know, they can hope, you know, they will definitely build from and that we can all be very much proud of. So, yeah, one bel setup.
1: And Michael, going from the world of dance to the world of things that make you dance. I mean, Michael, huge news when it comes to Pacific music, because out there are always Pacific Music Awards are back for 2026. And at an event last night, this year's nominees were indeed announced. And Michael, it will be a star-studded affair. Real quick, got to give a shout out to Sam V and ART, who are leading this year's nominations with 5 each. 33 artists have been nominated as finalists across 13 categories in what will be the 22nd installment of these awards. And look, there are a whole lot of categories from Best Pacific Gospel Artist to Best Hip Hop Artist. But whenever these awards roll around, I head straight to the Best International Pacific Artist category. And Michael Chow, got to say, have you seen any of the news around these awards this morning, Michael
0: Chow? No, this is news to me. I'm just realizing that, yeah, okay, the awards are back on.
1: Yeah, they are back on. So I thought I'd give a quick shout out to some of the nominees for this year's Best International Pacific Artist category. We'll start off with this guy. Yes, get some Etsu into your life. He's been nominated this year, coming out of California for his track Sunflower, featuring Kanan Ene and Fiji. Now, if you know Etsu, then you know that I'm a fan of his song Muddy Water. You put two and two together on what that track's all about. But yes, big shout out to Etsu for making it into this year's finalists for this Best International Pacific Artist category. We also got some love shown to Solomon Islands with... Yes, the brother boy Jar Boy out of Solo. He's actually been nominated for his whole Rockstar EP. And I gotta say, Michael Chow, this definitely set the Pacific music industry on fire when it released last year. We're talking songs like this one, Cloud 9, Illusionary Love with our boy Jamin, Call Me All I Want. So definitely a well-deserved nomination for the man himself out of Solo. And they are also nominating a legend this year. Yes, the late, great George Fiji Vekoso, representing Hawaii, Fiji, and Tonga, has been nominated for the track Daydream, which is an absolutely lovely track, Michael Chow. So definitely one to put to the playlist as we head into this year's Pacific Music Awards. And we've also got another entrant out of Solomon Islands, and it's the one and only Jero Loco. He's been nominating for Aburongo and the All About remix. So once again, big shout out to the big man Jero Loco. I actually got to see him perform last year for the first time in Brisbane, and Michael Chow was crazy, my G. And
2: jealous.
1: Absolute talent. So man, it's great to see two solo artists on this list. But Michael Chow, you'll be extra excited this morning because the last nominee for this year's International Pacific Artist category is this guy. One Man Blood has made it, Michael. And he's been nominated for Pookie, I mean, Kumo Fly, among others. PNG's on the list, Michael Chow.
0: This is beautiful stuff. honestly, just... obviously, big shout-outs to all the nominations, but as a proud Kumo myself... We got in there. We're in there. Big up, Swame Blood.
1: Yo, big shout out to Swame Blood. So, yes, some fantastic nominees in this year's New Zealand Pacific Music Awards. They're back for 2026. Those were the Best International Pacific Artist nominees. And, of course, this is actually a public vote, Michael Chow, which will close on Wednesday, the 22nd of July, with an award night being on Wednesday, August the 12th. So, of course, if you want to get around your favorite Pacific artist, make sure you go around and vote if you're eligible. I haven't actually looked up the criteria. I'm not sure where you have to be to do that.
0: Yeah.
1: so definitely go have a look. But once again, big shout out to Wame Blood, Jero Loco, Ja Boy, Fiji, and Etsu.
3: I got good news. It is the best news in the world. That's true.
1: Yes, and there you have it. Those were your news footlines for another day right here on Nisha Daily. And quite a lot to get through this morning, Michael Chow.
0: Absolutely. Whether you're a fisherman stranded out at sea, a world-renowned dance crew, or, you know, some of the best musicians from across the Pacific, you know, we're covering a bit of everything.
1: Absolutely. And make sure you're staying tuned in. It's Nisha Daily this morning, ABC Radio Australia.
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1: Yes, and we've got a little bit of time before we head to your latest news once again. And I just told you that ART are among the front runners in this year's Pacific Music Awards. So before we head to the news, why don't we play some ART with Why Don't We?

Yes, that was AOTC with Wide Zone. We taking us to our latest news once again. You've been tuned in to Nisha Daily, ABC Radio Australia, and stay tuned because Nisha Daily will return in a few moments and we'll be taking a very beautiful trip to the nation of Fiji. So make sure you're tuned in to Nisha Daily, ABC Radio Australia. Got your latest news coming at you next. We'll be back right after that.

0: ABC News. Hello, I'm Simon Lauder. Andy Burnham is poised to become the 7th UK Prime Minister in a decade after incumbent Sir Keir Starmer resigned. Here's Europe correspondent Elias Kluwer.
1: After Sir Keir Starmer declared he'd stepped down from his role as Prime Minister, he's shown a side of himself voters have rarely seen. After Sir Keir's resignation announcement, former Mayor of Manchester Andy Burnham, who won a by-election in the north of England last week, was sworn into Parliament. Mr Burnham has said he will stand for the leadership. His most likely rival, former Health Secretary Wes Streeting, says he won't be contesting. So far, no other Labour MPs have said they'll challenge Mr Burnham, clearing the path for the 56-year-old to become the UK's new Prime Minister.
0: The High Chief of Fiji's Lao Province says parcels of cocaine washing up on remote islands shows more power needs to be given to locals to patrol their waters. Dozens of small parcels weighing around a kilogram each have washed up on the Lao Islands in recent weeks, and police have retrieved some for testing. Ratu Tavita Mara says it represents a failure of national security policy. In a statement, he says Fiji does not need more patrol boats. It needs practical, funded, community-led action to protect remote communities. Cybersecurity agencies across the Five Eyes countries have issued a joint statement warning of the rapidly growing security threat posed by artificial intelligence. Here's defence correspondent Tom Lowry.
2: The rare joint warning is blunt. Rapid advancement in AI capability poses an imminent cyber threat to governments and businesses that are not prepared. It warns that AI will make cyber attacks easier to launch, larger in scale, and more difficult to counter. The security agencies in Australia, the United States, the United Kingdom, Canada, and New Zealand urge leaders to address weaknesses in their security systems and take systems that don't need to be online, offline. And they argue that while AI is the threat, it is also the solution, with AI tools providing the most comprehensive form of cyber defence.
0: Fiji's government says it's drawing on Australia's experience as it prepares to ban children under the age of 16 from accessing social media. The Information Minister, Linda Tambua, says legislation enforcing the ban will be presented to Parliament later this year. She says a multi-agency task force formed to develop the legislation is drawing on lessons from countries such as Australia and putting them into a local context. US Vice President J.D. Vance is hailing the latest round of talks with Iran and Switzerland a success, saying Tehran agreed to let UN nuclear inspectors back into the country. Bridget Rollison reports.
3: After 18 hours of negotiations, Vice President J.D. Vance says the biggest breakthrough is Iran agreeing to invite nuclear inspectors back to monitor its nuclear sites to ensure the program is peaceful. Inspections were a key part of the 2015 Obama-era nuclear deal the US President Donald Trump tore up in 2018. The US has also announced measures on the Strait of Hormuz and the conflict in Lebanon. Direct communication lines will be set up to avoid clashes in the key shipping route and to report suspected ceasefire violations between Israel and Hezbollah to try to stop tensions escalating.
0: Filipino police have arrested a police officer they believe was responsible for a gun used in a school shooting that's left three children dead. Two boys aged 14 and 15 are suspected of carrying out the shootings, which also left seven injured, with school bullying cited as a possible motive. Philippine National Police spokesperson Alan Ray Ko says officers have uncovered 40 empty shells at the crime scene and identified that the guns used were a 38 arms core and 9mm Glock.
4: The 9mm Glock belongs or was issued to a policewoman. The subject policewoman is now under investigation and placed under custody of the regional police office.
0: Newcastle NRL forward Asu Kepawa has been referred directly to the New South Wales Rugby League judiciary for allegedly making a homophobic slur in a New South Wales Cup game. The former West Tigers forward was sent from the field just before halftime in the Knights reserve grade defeat of St George Illawarra on Friday. The South Sydney Rabbitohs NRL star Latrell Mitchell won't play in the final State of Origin game. Mitchell, who only returned to training on Monday, having been out since round 11 with a bulging disc in his back, was due to play against the Eels on Thursday. Scans have revealed that he has a small tear in his calf. ABC News.
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0: 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I'm your boy Jacob McGuire.
1: Malo tau ma oi pong pong ni Michael Chow. Hope everybody's having a good start to their day, and particularly if you're in Fiji. Well, we're coming your way real soon. Crossing live to talk to one of our good sisters over there, Jacob.
0: So make sure you're staying tuned in. It's community correspondent time for the second time this morning. And it's all about Fiji's continuing battle against drug trafficking in the region. A startling discovery was made on the remote island of Como in Fiji's Eastern Division. And coming up very soon, Lide will be letting us know exactly what has been found there. You're tuned in to Tunisia Daily. Before we get there, let's go to some One Soul Band this morning with Te Ola Polonga.

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0: Yes, and here on Nisha Daily, we do love a good yarn.
2: That we do, Jacob, but obviously it is hard for us to be in all places at once.
0: Absolutely. In times like these, we got to turn to the people we know to stay up to date with all the happenings that be happening at local level.
2: So to let us know what's the go, we'll just call up a colleague in a specific spot in the Pacific.

0: That's right. It's community correspondent time. One of our best excuses to make long-distance phone calls with the ABC's phone bill. And joining us all the way from Suva, Fiji, it's Lide Movono, Lide Nisiandra. Welcome to Nisha Daily. How are we going today?
1: Yandra Vinaka, all is well. It's a little chilly here in the tropics, but all is good. Good to be talking to you again, Michael and Jacob.
2: Oh, chilly is not necessarily what we like to hear, but you know what? Before we get into things, yeah, look, how are the skies at least looking in Suva this morning?
1: Well, look, it's nice and blue. There's a little bit of cloud, but it's pretty and blue, but it still feels like 20 degrees out here, which is pretty cold for the tropics.
2: Wear a jacket.
0: Yeah, make sure you're wearing a jacket indeed. And Lide, it's great to be catching up with you this morning because a major story has come out of Fiji this week. Cocaine breaks have washed up upon the shores of the remote island of Como. Now, firstly, before we get into what was found, can you describe what this island is as a place for us?
1: Well, look, it's very tiny. It's got only one village. You know, you can kind of walk around it in about 2 or 3 hours or so. But when I first interviewed the people on the island about the latest drugs find, the first thing they said to me is, Como is so beautiful that it feels like every day is Christmas Day. And in the tropical communities, what that means is it's beautiful. The skies are blue. The sand is nice and inviting. And everyone is happy because that's when everybody is with family. So it's pretty much that sort of an island. It's picturesque. It's the kind of Fiji that you dream about when you see all of the postcards. So beautiful place to be and quite remote, far away from the mainland of Fiji, a full 3 days of sailing.
2: Mm-hmm. Sounds beautiful. And I'd imagine people are thinking about finding shells on the beach, maybe messages in a bottle, all that kind
1: Absolutely.
2: Of stuff. But different things being found at the moment. Locals in Como Island have, over the past few weeks, seen a whole bunch of cocaine washing up on the shoreline. In Como, there was one parcel. On another island, they found 26 bricks of cocaine. Another 35 bricks were found on nearby Munia Island. You spoke with one of the locals of Como Island, Mr. Sevuloni Tangimode, and who made the discovery. What was his reaction to finding the drugs?
1: Well, it was, you know, an ordinary day and the kind of day that where nothing extraordinary happens aside from the, you know, extraordinarily beautiful place. So he said he had gone to the farm or the Tete, which is about 2 hours away from the village. And he was actually on his way back around midday when he saw what he described as a balloon, a yellow balloon. And he said that he didn't immediately think of drugs. It was just lying on the beach, but it was lying on the high water mark. And he got curious. And when he got close to it, he said, what kind of triggered his curiosity was seeing how well structured the object was. It was a yellow balloon-like item, and it was tied to something else. And he immediately realized, he said, from the quality of the balloon and the way that it was well secured to the parcel, he just immediately realized that he needed to take it back to the village and give it to the village headman. So in Fiji, the headman is not a traditional chief in the sense, but he is an administrator, leader of sorts. So we have that at every single village all across Fiji, and they receive an allowance from the government to help administrate the affairs of the village. So he took it back right away.
0: Mm-hmm. No, absolutely hectic. If you're just listening in, this is Nisha Daily. You're with Jacob and Michael. We're on the line with Lide Movono out of Fiji, unpacking a story that's come out this week involving drugs that have washed up on the shores of a remote village in Fiji. Now, Lide, Como Island is so remote that they don't have a police presence, so the drugs ended up staying in the village for a few weeks before they could be picked up. Now, in your story, the community said they were worried about the people involved in the smuggling trade coming to look for their missing drugs. Now,

0: How concerned are the community for their safety at the moment?
1: Very concerned, Michael. In fact, that was the part of the interview that really honed in for me the seriousness of that incident. The parcel itself, the packet, it had Tesla written on it, and it looked like it might have been, you know, a car part or something like that. But when they took it back to the island and weighed it, it was exactly 1 kilogram. And I asked Sevuloni, what made you, think of drugs when you looked at the quality of the packaging? He said that government people had been doing awareness around the islands, and they've been given advice that as soon as you see something that looks out of the ordinary, especially on the beach, that, you know, take it to the village headman. And that's what they did. And the headman called the police at nearby Lakemba. So Lakemba Island, if you remember, around this time last year, around, I think it was July, when we covered the installation of the paramount chief of that entire province, and it was held at Lakemba. So Lakemba is like the capital of the province of Lao. So, you know, the chiefly island where the traditional leaders of the province reside, but also where the government station would be. And so it is also the main police presence in the entire province. So bear in mind, this is a province that has like 30 plus islands in that province alone. So they took it in, and when I spoke with them, which was, I think, around Wednesday, Thursday last week, the police still hadn't come to pick up that particular 1 kg of drugs, and it had been 2.5 weeks. But I completely understood, because we've had, you know, this cold weather has been coming in with a trough of low pressure that brought, like, cyclonic weather. So there've been, you know, no maritime movements out in the outer islands. So up until that point, there was only a police officer on holiday in the island that provided, you know, any sort of security. And so the people were very afraid. The older women, particularly the elderly, you know, who don't have a full realization of what it means, were completely afraid. They talked about how they might get blamed. The police will come, the army will come. And what Choni Lendua, who helped to, you know, translate things for me, said was that there is Starlink on the island. So occasionally people are able to see what's happening on the mainland. They catch up on the news, they watch all of these videos. So they'd seen reports of the Joint Police and Military Task Force, you know, kind of really aggressively taking in people that were suspected of drug offenses. There'd been lots of police presence in the urban and residential area. So this brought them a lot of fear, and they immediately associated that 1 kg packet of drugs with police presence. They thought they would be interrogated. They thought they would be arrested. And one thing that stood out to me was Choni said, you know, Lide, they've seen the beating. They've heard of people who have died in police custody. So they were afraid of that. And it was kind of strange to me that they would, you know, immediately feel this fear. So I then asked, what about the drugs itself? And that's when things got really hairy. They said, either this belongs to someone. What do they come? You know, what do they come looking for their drugs? So there was a lot of fear there. But thankfully, over the weekend, the authorities, by way of the police and the Navy, did retrieve that particular package, as well as 26 others that had washed up nearby by Ongya Island. And then on Sunday, we hear news from the police that there were another 35 that were found on Munia Island, near Vivia, another large island in Laos. So it's quite extraordinary. That's 27 plus 35. Well, that's a lot of drugs to be floating around in an area where there's very little police presence.
2: Mm-hmm. And look, this is just another chapter in the Pacific's drug crisis, of which Fiji has pretty much been right at the center of all of this that we've been seeing in the news this year, Lide. You know, what's been the response from authorities regarding this latest seizure?
1: Well, as it stands, I'm waiting for the police commissioner to speak to the media, to speak to us, especially, you know, with regards to what the drugs was. We suspect that it's cocaine. There's a lot of indication that it might be. So we're trying to find out what drugs it was. And of course, also the purity percentage of that drugs kind of tells us the market value, or rather the street value of it. We estimated that, you know, there would be at least about $15 million worth of drugs, just, you know, just by estimating based on what we've seen in the past in the incidences that we've covered. But we will know later this week, because now all of the drugs is in Fiji Police Forensics Lab, and we should get more information later on in the day. But what the police is asking us to remind everyone, that if they see something that is out of the ordinary, and when you're talking about the Lawan Islands, it's always almost always picturesque. There's hardly ever any rubbish on their shores. It's beautiful. So things like a packet of drugs attached to a floating device, such as, you know, the balloon that they saw, this will stand out. So the police are asking that people call 1681, which is the police toll-free helpline, to help them identify finds of this nature. But the police have widened their warnings and their advisory to just about all of the islands on the southern part of Fiji, to keep an eye out for what might wash up on their shores, because 35 plus 27 is quite a lot to be finding out. We know that police, from their comments to us late last week, they were making arrangements to have the Navy out in the Lawan Islands to kind of basically clean up the mess that all of these drugs have left behind.
0: No, it's definitely a developing situation, and a lot of challenges going ahead, especially as we continue to have this wild weather around the place, sort of stopping some the movement of traffic, especially from Fiji and army and police vessels. So hopefully we see some sort of resolution sometime soon. But in the meantime, we'd like to thank you, Lee, there, for reporting on this situation, keeping us up to date. We're wishing you a wonderful rest of the day, a wonderful rest of the week. Good luck with Pacific Beat on Friday, and can't wait to catch up with you soon. Thank you so much. Lee there, Mavono, this morning, all the way from Fiji, another edition of Community Correspondent. And he's talking about that latest story, a bunch of cocaine bricks washing up on shores in remote Fiji islands. So yes, definitely a story to keep across into the future, and head on over to the ABC website for an in-depth look at that situation. Lee there has made a fantastic story about this, and it's definitely an important read. So make sure you're heading over, and that you do. You're tuned in to Nisha Daily this morning, right here on ABC Radio Australia.
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0: Yes, it's Nisha Daily this morning. Hope you're having a great start to your day. We've got your latest news coming at you next. But before we get there, how about we play out an absolute PNG classic that we haven't played out in a while? It's CSC Heritage, Momo Medley.

0: Vintage Murmur medley. We haven't played that one out in a while, Michael Chow.
1: Yeah, no, it's so good. If only we had the, I mean, we do have the power to do it every day, but it also, we'd probably get fired.
0: No, yeah, we would. But big shout out to CRC Heritage, an absolute classic for your ears on this beautiful Tuesday morning.
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0: So it's about that time once again where we take a quick pit stop and hear the latest news headlines that are developing across our region and delivering to us the latest all the way from Pacific Beat. It's Ayita Paul.
3: Firstly, a West Papuan independence activist is raising the alarm about an AI-generated video saying it's being used to spread political disinformation. The deepfake video shows Kotika Wenda, the daughter of West Papua independence leader Benny Wenda, appearing to criticise the viral Besta Babi documentary, which allegedly exposes Indonesian government-backed land seizures in West Papua. The report comes as Amnesty International warns disinformation campaigns are increasingly targeting critics of the Indonesian government. Now, a 100-metre cargo ship suspected of being involved in transporting more than 3 tonnes of illicit drugs to Australia has been intercepted by Solomon Islands authorities. Officers boarded the vessel MV Wealth last week and escorted it to Honiara after allegedly it had made deliberate attempts to evade law enforcement and conceal its activities. The Australian Federal Police now say the ship may have been the mothership behind the delivery that became Australia's largest ever drug seizure made near Sydney on Friday. And finally, here's a sport I'd do in a heartbeat. Polynesians are dominating the sport of power slapping, with three of the current champions being of Polynesian descent. We have Makani Manu, Kalani Vakameilalo, and Dane the Crazy Hawaiian Kikaula. Among them, though, is undefeated American Tongan Juicy Finau. Former pro wrestler, now a power slapper, has made his mark, literally, in the super heavyweight division. Now, if you don't know what a power slap competition is, it's a slap for slap. That's right. Each opponent stands at a podium opposite each other. You have 2 swings before you take your slap on the third to your opponent's face. And if you flinch, you lose points.
0: Yes, your latest news headlines brought to you by Aggie Tupor from Pacific Beat. And if you want to hear more of your latest news, tune in later today, 5 p.m. PNG time. That's the p.m. edition of Pacific Beat. You can also catch your latest news online. Search up ABC Pacific in your favorite search engine. And Michael Chow, real quick in sport this morning, just some developing stories. It's halftime, Iraq versus France in the FIFA World Cup 2026. So for all of our France supporters, make sure that you're watching the game. France is currently up 1-0. And in bittersweet news, Michael Chow, which is bitter for New South Wales and sweet for me, Latrell Mitchell has actually been ruled out of State of Origin Game 3, ooh, unavailable for selection ahead of the next game due to a calf injury. Now, obviously, this is good news for Queensland, but obviously sad as well, because you hate to see a black fella miss out on the game like this. And Latrell Mitchell, love the guy, man.
1: Yeah, nah, I mean, miracles. Let's hope one happens.
0: Yo, so big shout out to Trell Mitt. Hopefully he can recover sometime soon. But yes, a big blow for the New South Wales Blues side as we head into the deciding. Get tuned in to Nisha Daily this morning.
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0: Yes, and it is a Tuesday, and that can only mean one thing for us here on Nisha Daily.
1: That's right, folks. Time once again for Tops. It's our weekly challenge on a Tuesday where one of us has to blind rank a list of 5 things which the other has chosen. I'm back in the chooser's seat, which means you have to be in the potential loser's seat, Jacob.
0: Michael.
1: And look, you have had a bit of a 2 week... what's that, a double bye week?
0: Yeah, I was the chooser.
1: Luxury. Absolute luxury. Well, it's time to flip things back to, you know, this way. And let me tell you, there's a little tease for what you might expect in today's topic. Football. Or at least something adjacent to the FIFA World Cup, because, you know, FIFA is obviously all the rage right now. I still don't speak the language of FIFA just yet, but I'm trying to get there. I'm trying to learn the rules, Jacob. And I think it's worthwhile this morning's topic on Tops having to do something, a little something to do with FIFA. I want you to think a little bit outside the box, but also inside it, maybe.
0: Dang. So maybe like, maybe in the 18-yard box, maybe not in the penalty area. We'll see.
1: Who knows?
0: We'll see. Oh, my gosh. No, I'm stressing out, Michael Chow. You know, FIFA is like the World Cup and everything. Football is close to my heart.
1: So feel some pressure to blind rank a top five of something related to the FIFA.
0: Oh my, well, to get me ready and to calm my nerves a little bit, let's get to some Michonne and Sean Ree. Missed your chance. Make sure you stay in tuned.

0: Yes, that was Missed Your Chance, Miss Sean and Sean Ree.
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2: Ladies and gentlemen, we've all got our favorite things in life.
0: Which is why ranking those favorite things into a top five can be a real struggle.
2: Well, that's what we originally thought, but then we also thought, let's make the struggle even harder.
0: Absolutely, and that's why we're now doing this.
2: Yes, sir. It's time for another round of tops. It's the weekly challenge on a Tuesday where one of us struggles to construct the top five.
0: The only catch is that we're doing these as blind rankings, which means one of us gets to list five things, while the other must rank each thing without knowing what the next thing is.
2: Mm-hmm. So yeah, with today's topic for tops, it's actually a bit of a semi-topical one because it's definitely has a little something to do with the FIFA World Cup, Jacob, but it's more to do with an aspect of the teams involved. And Jacob, I gave you a couple minutes to think on a hint, you know, thinking both inside and outside of the box when it comes to the teams playing FIFA and what you might be blind wrecking this morning. Do you reckon you've got an idea of what it might be? I was very vague.
0: Top five referees of all time.
2: No. That would be actually really exciting and spicy.
0: Yeah, that would be. To be honest, man, I'm not sure. Inside and outside the box, are we talking about favorite midfielders? Like, I'm not sure what's going on, Michael Chow.
2: I mean, again, I don't know if this is as spicy as what you've suggested, but there is some spice to it. All right? And maybe you can think about inside the lunchbox, Jacob. I can go ahead and reveal that today on Tops, you're going to be blind ranking five FIFA World Cup cuisines. All right.
0: What?
2: Yes. International foods. As per some of the teams involved in FIFA. Yeah, look, in locking in this topic for the challenge, I feel like I'm satisfying two different categories here. For listeners, you know, on one hand, if you're a FIFA fan, they'll be glad I'm mentioning FIFA as somebody who doesn't understand FIFA. But on the other hand, food-loving Pacific Islanders everywhere will salivate while we discuss some of the world's finest national dishes and whatnot. Jacob, you're obviously a big fan of the world game. Do you fancy yourself a worldly man when it comes to the world's menu?
0: Oh, to be honest, Okay, I say I eat around, you know me, especially because I'm really bad at cooking myself. So your boy be going to a lot of restaurants on the day and night. So let's see how I do this morning, Michael. So I'm interested in how this will unfold today.
2: All right. Well, good luck to you, Jacob, because you're now going to blind rank five FIFA World Cup cuisines. And as always, good luck to you, too. If you're tuning in right now, you consider yourself capable of taking on the week's blind ranking challenge. Go ahead and try. Jacob, here's your first World Cup cuisine you will be ranking. Caramba! Buenos dias, mi amigo. Sitting pretty at the top of Group A is Mexico. They're one of the three host nations of the 2026 FIFA World Cup alongside Canada and USA. Now officially making Mexico the first country to have hosted the FIFA World Cup a grand total of three times. That's more times now than Brazil, France, or Germany. In men's world rankings, Mexico's national team, El Tricolor, currently ranked number 14 in the world. We're not here to rank the team, Jacob. No, hombre. Eso es incorrecto. Debemos clasificar la comida mexicana. We're here to rank Mexican food, my brother. My hombre. Jacob, first of all, what do you know about Mexican food?
0: Look, I'm talking tacos. I'm talking about carne asada. I'm talking about guacamole, Maggi. All right? I be loving me some Mexican food, Michael Chow. It's heck, which is hard in Australia because there's not a lot of, you know, Mexican beeps around that be making the authentic food. A lot of the time it's like a guy named Greg who went to the U.S. one time and then he opens up a van. But same, that being said, I be loving Mexican food, Michael Chow. This is first off too.
2: Yeah, and you know, you named some of the popular ones. Yeah, you got tacos, you got your nachos with guacamole, burritos, and salsas, red or green or whatever color you like, made by Greg. Jacob, with all this comida mexicana on your mind right now, where are you going to rank Mexican food amongst the world's cuisines of the FIFA World Cup?
0: Look, I'm going to be honest, this is a good one because I'm a fan of heat, Michael Chow. You know that I like my spice. And Mexico is definitely a country you go to for some fantastic spices. I mean, they've got so many types of chiles. It's crazy. I'm going to put this on the two spot, Michael Chow.
2: We're starting strong
0: this
2: here.
0: This is very strong for me, my G.
2: And I will tell you, I'll give you a little friendly hint right now. You might want to, you know, go hard or go home with this one. Because there'll be some interesting choices for sure. And maybe you might not know some of these cuisines, Jacob.
0: I'm waiting for haggis, Michael Chow.
2: We can only hope. All right. Mexican food in at number two in your top five. Let's go to your next item, Jacob. When the moon
3: moon hits your eye like a big pizza pie. That's amore.
2: Buongiorno, sei bellissimo. Hai degli occhi stupendi, Giacomo. That's Jacob in Italian. Giacomo, come stai, amico? Amico mio, do the little finger thing, Jacob. Giacomo, hold your finger like an Italian man.
4: This is bordering on racist.
2: Obviously, Italy failed to qualify for this year's FIFA World Cup. Or, as you know, sad, but Italians would probably be like, Mamma mia, che peccato. What a shame. Look, but look, four World Cup titles to their name. I don't have to tell you, Jacob, that, you know, Italy are one of the most successful men's national teams in the world. I also don't need to tell you that Italian food is among some of the most popular cuisines found throughout the planet, Jacob. It's everything from pizza to pasta, gelato to tiramisu, even the world's most popular caffeinated beverages like espresso, macchiato, and cappuccino, which I know is probably Austrian originally. Cappuccino? And then, anyway, Italian food, Jacob, how do you feel about it?
0: Look, you know, Italian cuisine, I love it, all right? I'm going to say I'm more on the spaghetti and tiramisu side, all right? Michael Chow, fun fact about me, not a huge fan of pizza, all right? It's one of my least favorite foods. I don't know why, I just can't get around it. I think my life was messed up as a child when you're getting, like, pizza from takeaway joints all the time, all right? And it comes with a guy on a bike. So, yeah, not a huge pizza guy, but right.
2: While you're putting your opinion out there, real quick, pineapple goes on pizza or no?
0: Look, I think pineapple should go on pizza to anger people. All right, because why are we being...
2: That is a fair answer.
0: Like, come on, just put whatever you want. You know, I'm not against it, okay? I don't be liking
2: I'm with
0: that
2: the Italians
0: pizza.
2: On this. Don't put pineapple
0: on
2: pizza.
0: I mean? Do however you'd like to do, all right? It's wild. We've been putting wild stuff on pizza anyway. You think so many types of meats are supposed to be put on a pizza, all right? It's supposed to be like...
2: Possibly.
0: Some mozzarella and some basil leaves and stuff like that, right? Mm-hmm. You know, I'm gonna put the Italians in number three. Because they got good food, but they didn't make it to the FIFA World Cup, which I'm going to drive that point out. Italians didn't make it to the FIFA World Cup this year, which is hilarious for me because they are very fanatical about football. They so I'm going to put them on the mid spot, all right?
2: Che peccato.
0: Yeah, I'm going to get yelled at.
2: All right. No. Good. This is good. I'm liking how you're going with this. You're reasoning it out. It all makes sense. All right, Jacob. Food number three. Yeah, ich bin ein Pacific Insulaner. Guten Tag, mein Freund. Sehr gut. Jacob, you think more islanders would sprechen the Dutch based on how colonially aggressive the German Empire was across the Pacific? But look, as both you and I know, the Germans have their fair share of FIFA World Cup fans throughout the islands. Some people, you know, posting videos from Vanuatu, staunchly supporting Germany. Tied with Italy for the second most FIFA Men's World Cup titles in the world. Germany sitting pretty at the top of Group E at this very moment. Currently ranked number 10 in men's world's rankings. But again, FIFA-flavored top five isn't about the football. It's about the food. And Germany has given us some all-time classics, unsung heroes like the humble Schnitty, or known as Das Schnitzel, as well as an assortment of German sausages. You've got Bratwurst, Frankfurters, and of course something here which you might appreciate, Jacob. It's called Currywurst. Basically a German sausage served in curry. Jacob, how do you feel about German food?
0: German food, you know, nothing like a good bratwurst, I will say. You know, they be making a whole, yeah. It's literally just meats that I'm familiar with, and the only German food I've really had is bratwurst, Michael Chow, and they're delicious.
2: Not even a schnitzel.
0: I've had a schnitzel, but like an Australian kind
2: served
0: of schnitzel.
2: Served by Greg.
0: Yeah, exactly. Once again, served by Greg. So I'm not sure. I've never had like a pure schnitzel in these streets. Again, I'm sure the Austrians would claim that as well because they like to claim things. But man, I don't know. I might have to put this at the number five spot, Michael Chow, because I don't be getting around a whole lot of German food. Maybe this is a path I need to go. I am a small bit German. Again, Germans in the Pacific and that. But
2: there's a lot.
0: There is a lot, but you know, I really only know sort of the bratwurst, Michael Chow. Great football team, though. Big shout-out to the German football team. I mean, they've always been historically strong, but not historically strong on the palate for you, boy.
2: Oh, fair enough. Fair assessments, folks. And hey, if you just joined us, this is Niche Daily on ABC Radio Australia. We're currently doing another round of tops, which is our weekly blind ranking challenge on a Tuesday where one of us lists five things while the other must simply rank them one by one without knowing what's coming up next. And so far, this week's round of tops Cups. I've been inspired by the flavors of the FIFA World Cup, and so I've now got Jacob blind ranking five World Cup cuisines from various FIFA World Cup playing nations. And here's a quick roundup of how they're sitting right now. In your top five, you've fulfilled the number five spot with German food.
0: Germany.
2: Think your schnitzels, your bratwurst, your frankfurters, and all that jazz. Maybe wash it down with a Weiss beer. At number three, you've got Italian food. Jacob's not a fan of pizza pie, though. We've learned this today.
0: No?
2: And that's okay, you know.
0: To each their own, Michael Chow.
2: We're not here to blind rank Jacob's hot takes just yet. That's coming end of the year, maybe. In the number two spot, you have Mexican food. Tacos, nachos, enchiladas, all the burritos you can imagine. Just real yummy and spicy stuff. Jacob, you're feeling good about how things are shaking out.
0: Look, I am feeling good. I like my list currently. I'm not sure what will inspire the number one spot. You know what I mean? I've only got, number one and number four left. So it's getting down to the wire, Michael Chow. And I think after this, you should buy me a feed with all of these foods in it so I could taste for real.
2: I'll print you a photo. That's what I'll do.
0: Okay.
2: All right. Look, let's go into the tail end of this challenge. Jacob, here's your next plate of fine food from around the FIFA World Cup. I get knocked out, but I'm all right. Hello, governor. Being tied for the joint oldest national team in the world of football, you might think England would have more than one single World Cup to show for it, but, you know, that's okay. At least they have really good food in England. I'm just kidding. English food notoriously bad. Bland, I should say. You know, I mean, the English spent all that time colonizing the world and whatnot. You'd think they'd have stolen a menu to take to that British museum of theirs. But, Jacob, I don't know what else to tell you about English food. Bangers and mash, they're all right, I guess. But your thoughts on the whitest of white people food?
0: Michael Chow, this is a difficult point for me because I have to remind you that my mother is a proud white woman. And I'm looking at must-try British foods right now. All stuff I was eating growing up. I mean, dang. A full English breakfast? We're talking eggs, bacon, sausages, baked beans. Bangers and fish and chips, Michael Chow. You tell me you don't sit down and eat some fish and chips.
2: Look, I've been to London and I've tried the fish pie. I'm telling you, other countries do pies better.
0: Sorry, man.
2: You may have invented some things, but
0: you know, this is difficult because, again, Michael, I'm a man that notoriously will eat anything and everything regardless of flavor. Horse, Michael Chow. I mean, come on. That being said, you know, I think putting British food among Mexican food this morning would be a crime against humanity, and I should be fired if I ever did that. So I'm going to put the England in the number four spot, Michael Chow.
2: England in at number four. All right. You're going to get some texts from your mom after this show. All right, Jacob, you've now got one spot left in your blind ranking of five FIFA World Cup cuisines. You have the number one spot, so this has to slide in there by default. You ready to find out what this last one is?
0: Is it Australia?
2: No, actually.
0: Oh, what?
2: Kia ora, whanau. Do you feel like a mean feed, bro? Because Kiwi cuisine is your final item on the list. I'm talking meat pies, Kiwi style. Pavlova, Kiwi style. Fish and chips, Kiwi style. Good old-fashioned boil-ups, and of course the classic, all-time classic, hangi, bro. 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Are you happy with Kiwi food?
0: You know,
2: winding up at the top of your top five.
0: Michael Chow, you know I'm not a fan of New Zealand in any sporting endeavor, including the World Cup, but they are representing our region, I do have a soft spot for them right now. I'm actually happy with Kiwi food making it this high. Your boy is a fan of the hungy. Your boy is a fan of fry bread out in these streets. If you know, you know. I mean, and then there's a lot of, you know what I mean, foods that you eat in Australia that Kiwis say they do better. All right? You know, I'm talking meat pies. I've never tasted a meat pie from New Zealand, but I love all meat pies. All right? Pavlova? Michael Chow. We be arguing about the pavlova at the family Christmas. What's going to be on it? You know, I'm happy with this list. I'm kind of sad Australia wasn't in here because Obviously, I like eating kangaroos and emus and crocodiles and all that kind of thing. But I am not sad at all to say that Aotearoa has taken out my top spot this morning. We might have to go there, my G.
2: Ah, yes. For food research and no other reasons. Funded by the ABC. Let's hope so. All right. We'll get a quick recap of where everything's sitting in your top five, Jacob. Now, freshly completed, you were tasked with blind ranking five FIFA World Cup countries based on their national cuisines. And here's how you've slotted them. At number five, you had German food. Schnitzel and stuff like that. Not that great in Jacob's opinion, especially compared to number four. English food. To some, it's the most blandest food on the planet. To others, it's comfort. Yeah. And, you know, we can't knock that.
0: Michael, I have a soft spot for it, I will say. I mean, when you get a white Australian mum, a lot of these classics come from the English motherland. All right, so I was eating this stuff. So I'm glad that they're on there. I'm glad they're above Germany, I will say.
2: Mm-hmm. And above England, though, at number three, you put Italian food. Hits your eye like a bigger pizza pie. That's amore. Si. Ah, yes, Italian food. You got pasta, pizza, all the classics. Cappuccino, if you're not Austrian and you enjoy coffee. Number two, though, you had this. Mexican food. Tacos, nachos, enchiladas, all the spicy, good corn chip things in the world. And, of course, in the number one spot, it was Kiwi food. Hungy. That's all we need
0: to
2: say.
0: That's all I need to say.
2: Don't need to mention anything else. Just hungy, bro.
0: Yo, Michael, when I tell you there's actually a hungy spot here in Brisbane, when I was first dating my partner, I drove an hour and a bit to take her to this hungy spot so she could experience it for the first time. Big shout out to the hungy, man. I mean, legendary.
2: Good stuff.
0: Yeah, man. Just shout out to it. I never thought I'd shout out Aotearoa in the way that I am this morning, but big shout out to our folks. They really know how to cook, man. G.
2: There you go. There it is.
0: There it is indeed. Man, I'm going to say right now, I'm hungry after that.
2: That was another riveting round of tops, people. Jacob was blind ranking five FIFA World Cup nations based on their world foods. And Kiwi food coming out on top.
0: Kiwi food? Who
2: knew?
0: Thunk it?
2: The bottom ranked team in this year's FIFA World Cup, number one ranked in terms of the food.
0: Yeah, I mean, look, a devastating loss to Egypt, have to be said. But shout out to the Kiwis and their foods. Michael, I think we're going to have to go over and experience Kiwi food in its natural habitat.
2: I agree.
0: At one point. But yeah, big shout out to the hungy. That really tipped me over the line this morning. And of course, we hope you've enjoyed playing along from home. If you enjoyed what we did here, then be sure to hop back in next week for more blind ranking challenges on a Tuesday. You tuned in to Nisha Daily this morning. And Michael Chow, thrown back to last week's tops, where I think we were ranking some fantastic music, that were turtle related. I thought I'd play this one out to end off the show. Emily Watermore, The Turtle Song.

Papa Gunaway. Turtle Song by Emily Watermara, finishing off Nisha Daily for another day. Michael Child, that's us, my G. Yes, wishing you a wonderful rest of your day. Stay tuned in to ABC Radio Australia this morning. Got your latest news coming at you next. After that, you'll be with Afu Masanga, Seyuli Saramasina, Von Reiki for another edition of Culture Compass. And of course, for more Nisha Daily, tune in tomorrow at 7 a.m. PNG time. Until then, Imam.

0: ABC News. Hello, I'm Simon Lauder. Andy Burnham is poised to become the seventh UK Prime Minister in a decade after incumbent Sir Keir Starmer resigned. Here's Europe correspondent Elias Kluwer.
1: After Sir Keir Starmer declared he'd step down from his role as Prime Minister, he showed a side of himself voters have rarely seen. After Sir Keir's resignation announcement, former Mayor of Manchester Andy Burnham, who won a by-election in the north of England last week, was sworn into Parliament. Mr Burnham has said he will stand for the leadership. His most likely rival, former Health Secretary Wes Streeting, says he won't be contesting. So far, no other Labour MPs have said they'll challenge Mr Burnham, clearing the path for the 56-year-old to become the UK's new Prime Minister.
0: The High Chief of Fiji's Lao Province says parcels of cocaine washing up on remote islands shows more power needs to be given to locals to patrol their waters. Dozens of small parcels weighing around a kilogram each have washed up on the Lao Islands in recent weeks, and police have retrieved some for testing. Ratu Tavita Mara says it represents a failure of national security policy. In a statement, he says Fiji does not need more patrol boats. It needs practical, funded, community-led action to protect remote communities. Cybersecurity agencies across the Five Eyes countries have issued a joint statement warning of the rapidly growing security threat posed by artificial intelligence. Here's defence correspondent Tom Lowry.
2: The rare joint warning is blunt. Rapid advancement in AI capability poses an imminent cyber threat to governments and businesses that are not prepared. It warns that AI will make cyber attacks easier to launch, larger in scale, and more difficult to counter. The security agencies in Australia, the United States, the United Kingdom, Canada, and New Zealand urge leaders to address weaknesses in their security systems and take systems that don't need to be online, offline. And they argue that while AI is the threat, it is also the solution, with AI tools providing the most comprehensive form of cyber defence.
0: Fiji's government says it's drawing on Australia's experience as it prepares to ban children under the age of 16 from accessing social media. The Information Minister, Linda Tambua, says legislation enforcing the ban will be presented to Parliament later this year. She says a multi-agency task force formed to develop the legislation is drawing on lessons from countries such as Australia and putting them into a local context. US Vice President J.D. Vance is hailing the latest round of talks with Iran and Switzerland a success, saying Tehran agreed to let UN nuclear inspectors back into the country. Bridget Rollison reports.
3: After 18 hours of negotiations, Vice President J.D. Vance says the biggest breakthrough is Iran agreeing to invite nuclear inspectors back to monitor its nuclear sites to ensure the program is peaceful. Inspections were a key part of the 2015 Obama-era nuclear deal the US President Donald Trump tore up in 2018. The US has also announced measures on the Strait of Hormuz and the conflict in Lebanon. Direct communication lines will be set up to avoid clashes in the key shipping route and to report suspected ceasefire violations between Israel and Hezbollah to try to stop tensions escalating.
0: Filipino police have arrested a police officer they believe was responsible for a gun used in a school shooting that's left three children dead. Two boys aged 14 and 15 are suspected of carrying out the shootings, which also left seven injured, with school bullying cited as a possible motive. Philippine National Police spokesperson Alan Ray Coe says officers have uncovered 40 empty shells at the crime scene and identified that the guns used were a 38 arms core and 9mm Glock.
4: The 9mm Glock belongs or was issued to a policewoman. The subject policewoman is now under investigation and placed under custody of the regional police office.
0: Newcastle NRL forward Asu Kepawa has been referred directly to the New South Wales Rugby League judiciary for allegedly making a homophobic slur in a New South Wales Cup game. The former West Tigers forward was sent from the field just before halftime in the Knights reserve grade defeat of St George Illawarra on Friday. The South Sydney Rabbitohs NRL star Latrell Mitchell won't play in the final State of Origin game. Mitchell, who only returned to training on Monday, having been out since round 11 with a bulging disc in his back, was due to play against the Eels on Thursday. Scans have revealed that he has a small tear in his calf. ABC News.
5: 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Yours in the Pacific.

0: This mailbox is not currently accepting messages because voicemail has not yet been activated. Please try your call again later.
1: Este buzón de correo no acepta mensajes actualmente porque el correo de voz.
2: Okay, Sala, what are we trying to do here?
1: Por favor,
3: we're trying to call a kava bar in New York to see if they're selling kava right now.
2: But it looks like they're so busy that their mailbox is full.
3: I found one.
2: Okay, what's the number?
3: In Colorado.
2: Okay, in
3: what's
2: Colorado.
3: What's the time in Colorado?
2: Oh, let's see. What's the time in Colorado?
3: Yeah, it's...
2: Okay, it's only 7 o'clock in Colorado, so it might be too early for kava. But that's okay. Let's try. Okay, what's the number?
3: Happy hours, 4 p.m. to 6 p.m.
2: So happy hours just finished.
4: Hey, this is Emerson from Mahana. How can I help you?
3: Hi, how are you? I'm calling from Australia. This is ABC Radio, and we just wanted to ask, is this a kava bar?
4: Yeah.
3: Oh, okay. Are you selling kava at your bar at the moment?
4: Yes, we are.
3: Oh, wonderful. How much do you sell it for? Do you sell it by the glass or by the jug?
4: We sell it in, I think 4 grams?
3: 4 grams.
4: So it's just like a small little serving. We have a single that goes for 5 and a double that goes for 9.
3: So is a single like a shot glass? Is that what you're saying?
4: No, it is more like a ladle if you've ever seen one of those good-sized ladles.
3: We just wanted to understand more about how you sell kava in America. Do you import it from anywhere in particular?
4: Yeah, so we import it from some of the islands. I'm not sure exactly which ones, but we have like Fiji, Van, we have Papa. We have a few other strains as well. Tongan. Most of the names kind of go by where they're from, like Fiji, from Fiji, Vanuatu, Samoa.
3: Wow, that's so awesome. And would you say it's a popular drink to have?
4: So the most popular is actually we sell our Kraken. Kraken is going to be all of the extract of the good feely stuff from the traditional. So it's just a bit stronger. We sell that one a bit more. But in terms of just our traditional, it would probably be Fiji.
3: Oh, wow. Do you get many Pacific Island customers coming in?
4: Man, I say here and there probably. It's kind of a mix of everyone. Most of our regulars that do come here are recovering from, like, alcohol or any other drug. Kava is kind of a way for people to get off of those drugs. So that's most of our regulars or people who are coming off of things or have been coming here for a while.
3: Oh, that's so awesome.
4: Yeah.
3: Thank you.
4: Thanks,
3: Emerson.
4: Well.
3: Bye-bye.
4: Bye.
3: Bye. If you want to know what's going on in pretty much any village in Samoa, you head to the Tanoa, where the Awa is flowing. That's where the news spreads. In other countries, you'll know it as kava. It plays an important part in ceremonies and can help settle disputes. Everyone's a bit calmer after a few cups of kava. I'm Sayuli Salamasina von Reiki, and this is Culture Compass, the show about survival, revival, and connection throughout the Pacific. And it's a staple in places like Fiji, Vanuatu, and Tonga as well. But like you just heard, it's not limited to the Pacific anymore. Kava is becoming big business. So, who is benefiting? And can this explosion of popularity bring money back into Pacific pockets? Ronald Naruin has been farming kava on Tana Island in Vanuatu for 6 years. At the moment, his kava is mostly drunk locally or exported to other Pacific nations.
5: New Caledonia is the only place we can sell the kava to. But we are looking forward to sell to Australia, but we don't know about, you know, what the government thing.
3: Can you tell me how old were you when you had your kava for the first time?
5: Oh, 3 years, 4 years is good.
3: 3 years old, 4 years old is good?
5: Yes, it's very good.
3: That is amazing.
5: Yeah.
3: Wow.
5: Yeah.
3: How long have you been a kava farmer?

0: plenty more farmers here, but whole Vanuatu, there are still many more farmers in Santo, Malakula, and other islands in Vanuatu.
1: Can you now walk us through the process? When you plant kava, how long does it take before you can harvest it?
0: When I plant them now, it will take three years for harvesting, or if you want, you can harvest them 4 years. Especially for Tana, we sell them in the market green. But northern part of Vanuatu, they dry them and send them to New Caledonia.
1: So as a kava farmer, what would your average day be like?
0: I clear the bush and then ask the agriculture to bring the tractor and plow, and then I plant them. Plant different times, maybe 100 for 1 week, and then another 100 for 1 week, and then another 100 for 1 week. That's what I am doing.
1: Do the people where you live drink the kava that you grow?
0: Yes, they drink. And I brought some in the car now, in my car now, to the town for the people far away from me to buy them of me and take them home and drink.
1: Do you have kava ceremonies in Vanuatu?
0: It is very important to have kava, and then you eat for the circumcision. And kava is important to buy the bright price. And it is good for the chief to bring the people together, the community together, and to have kava together to talk with them or for reconciliation. If you do something wrong with your brother or sister, the chief will call you together. You sit together, we bring kava together and have kava together for the reconciliation. And then shake hands. That's a very, very important part of kava, to bring people together in the community. Every afternoon, chief will call men to the nakamal. They come with kava, and they sit and drink kava together, and they talk and reconcile. Every afternoon, people come together. That is one good thing, bring community together.
1: Is there special ceremonies involved? Is there a special person that's only allowed to mix the kava?
0: Yes, especially young men who are not married. They prepare the kava and then chew it. If there is no meat mincer, they chew it and then squeeze it with their hands in some water into the cup. And then when you drink it, then you feel the effect. In 3 minutes. Kava is not like alcohol. Kava is, if you drink one cup, it will affect you just like you drink a carton of beer or something like that. And kava, if you drink too much, it will make you weak and sleep late if you drink too much.
1: But can women drink kava in Vanuatu?
0: They are not allowed before. In 1900 until 1980s, but when we have independent, women are drinking now. If you come to Vanuatu now, you will see women standing around in the streets to drink kava.
1: How important would you say kava is to Vanuatu culture?
0: Kava is very important because people on Tana, they can't live without kava, because it is good for custom ceremonies, like what they call Nikoya, to bring people together to have a big, big feast or circumcision, or to buy a girl for your son.
1: Do you know that people all the way over in New York, in America, they're drinking kava over there?
0: Oh, I know many people in America, they drink kava now. In Tana, you see the lights everywhere in the town, that the light shows that there is a kava there. And I heard the news that USA, they have that same light now. People who come to Tana, they do the same thing in USA, but they say it costs a lot of money to buy just one cup.
1: Do you hope to sell your kava to Europe or America one day?
0: I am hoping and I am believing that one day I will sell kava to Australia or any place in Europe or USA.
1: Ronald's farm on Tana Island could become a kava empire if global trade really takes off. But how likely is that to happen? Tanuwasa, semi siaki mo.

0: Sidhu is a director at the International Capacity Development Section in the Australian Department of Agriculture, Fisheries and Forestry.
1: Kava is no different to many other agricultural products being produced and exported from the Pacific Islands. It's important to note that wherever Pacific Island people and communities reside overseas, our products like kava, taro, cassava, yams also follow. And part of my role was to support the stakeholders with the export of kava to those key markets. Unfortunately, at the time, we were going through some issues or challenges with regards to kava and the image that it had as a result of a ban that was imposed by the authorities in Germany. You know, we've come a long way since then, and there's been a lot of developments in the sector. So, and part of that work I've been heavily involved in working closely with the countries, those from the private sector, as well as those from the Pacific governments as well, and international development.
0: So has it changed much in the Pacific over the last 10 to 20 years?
1: I like to think it's improved in terms of the image of kava. It's become more professional, and it's provided a lot more opportunities for our Pacific people to one, gain employment, to earn an income, and be able to meet their village, family, and church commitments. So it's improved a lot. A lot more people are involved in the export of kava.
0: What are the opportunities for Pacific kava farmers as the business booms globally?
1: When you look at a lot of the key agricultural commodities that come that are exported from the Pacific Islands, and that's, for example, the likes of taro, yam, the root crops, and then some leafy vegetables, I think kava by far is the one that is providing the economic benefits to the families. And creating opportunities for the youth as well, and for people with disability, as well as women as well. Given that the market is paying a high price and there's a strong demand for it, opportunities for those individuals also start to pop up. So let's say, for example, in the production of kava, and for those who reside in areas that are affected by prolonged dry periods, to get around that, they'll have to look at other ways to start off their kava production. And to do that, they'll probably need to start off with a nursery, kava nursery. And that's not how kava or any agricultural has been produced in the Pacific Islands. It's always been in a traditional way of farming. So the women or people with disability having to travel so far out to the farm where kava is produced, the nursery could be right next door to where they live, where they can provide care and continue to nurture those young plants until they're ready for distribution. The nurseries is just one of several other opportunities for individuals to be involved in the kava value chain. So in terms of drying kava, solar drying facilities are being installed next to the homes of some of these kava farmers, so the women can continue to look after the kava as they're being dried in those solar dryers. So this prevents them from having to travel out with the whole family. And so everyone continues to perform their role in relation to the production, the harvesting, washing, cleaning and drying, and the sale of kava to...
0: Tanwasa, what are the challenges and risks for the farmers?
1: The impacts of climate change is increasing the cost of inputs for kava farming and for agricultural production in the Pacific Islands. Access to water as a result of prolonged droughts is another challenge. So there's many climate change associated challenges. But we also are mindful of the environmental degradation potentially from kava production. And so there's a lot of discussions in the countries to make sure that kava farming is sustainable. And then you've got the linkages to market, the costs associated with that, the reliability of transportation, and then the availability of markets and the need to make sure we maintain access to those markets. There's a whole lot of challenges.
0: We spoke to a kava bar in Colorado in the USA. They say most of their customers aren't Pacific Islanders, but they're recovering from a drug or alcohol addiction. Does that surprise you?
1: No, people are looking for healthier alternatives, and I think kava can be that. For a lot of people, the USA alone, if this is a measure to go by, there's over 300 cover bars that have opened up in the US and more to come. But also important to recognize there are some other challenges in relation to how kava is traded and consumed in those countries. In Australia, we currently have a pilot, and so there's kava is primarily consumed by our Pacific peoples in Australia, and hopefully more people can be introduced to kava, given we'd like to call it the antidote to a stressful world. You know, kava can be that to some of those communities outside the Pacific Island communities in not just here in Australia, but New Zealand and further afield.
0: What do you think is behind this growth in popularity?
1: Like I said, I think people are looking for alternatives to address some of the stresses that they're going through, they're facing in life, looking for an alternative that's doesn't create other problems. The other thing, too, is a lot of people are appreciating culture as well. So with the large population of Pacific Islanders in Australia, the friends of those people are starting to also want to experiment and want to experience kava for what it provides and the cultural aspects of it.
0: So we know that kava is taking off in faraway places, but it's also becoming a legitimate business closer to home. And now Miss Sui Henry and her husband started the first dedicated kava lounge in Auckland, Aotearoa, in 2019.
2: We set it up like how we would want our house to be, our lota fale or our living room. So there's a lot of art. My husband, Todd, he does a lot of photography. You know, we love supporting our Pacific artists. The light is quite dim, which is inspired by the Nakamau. How the Nivan and Vanuatu, they drink their kava. The music is quite chilled, so nothing crazy. And it's quite loungy, you know. We have a brick wall, cane furniture. And we wanted to create a space that you walk in and you feel relaxed and you can just sit and feel content with where you're at in that time and space.
0: It sounds so beautiful. I want to be there now.
2: We have a group we call our regulars who have been, they've supported us since day one. We had like the Tongan community, Pacific community really supported us during COVID when there was no tourists coming in. But also it's quite an eclectic range of people who come in. So it's interesting because it's kind of like, it's a non-pretentious space, Gava, you know? You're drawn in by the idea of like a neutral and respectful space, irrespective of what religion or sexuality or anything like that. So yeah, we get a wide range, Pacific, non-Pacific. It's amazing. You know, sometimes you look out and it's like the UN, you know?
0: It is an international space. What a wonderful place to be. My Lord lover. You know, kava has been important for your family when they were living in Tonga. Can you tell me a bit more about that?
2: Yeah, oh gosh, you know, we migrated, my family and I'm the youngest of seven. We migrated from Tongatapu in the late 80s. And I guess when you grow up watching the struggle, you know, my mum and dad, they were New Zealand, Aotearoa, didn't speak the language, different systems, different cultural norms and social constructs and ways of being and perspectives on success and life and what matters in people's lives every single day. And, you know, in order to look after the family, my parents actually just went back to Gaba. That's what they knew. So that's why we were always going back home to Tonga, because my dad planted, harvested. We have a kava pounding machine. He was one of the first ones in Tonga to have the kava pounding machine. And we had it at our house. We pounded our own kava. And we also charged other people who came to pound their kava there. You know, now I'm like, oh, they're business people, but they never saw themselves as that. They were just immigrants trying to make sure their family was looked after.
0: Are there many differences you see when people drink kava socially at a bar versus when they drink it for ceremonial purposes?
2: There's a lot of customs there with tradition, steeped in tradition that's been going on for like thousands of years. And one of that would be the Taumata kava. Usually when there's a new king, when you bestow the title, you know, it's all part of that. And then, you know, with that, there's a, oh man, my knowledge there is very, very surface and it's usually only like certain people who are in those circles and hold that knowledge, and I'm definitely not one of them. But in terms of socially how kava is consumed, from my own experience is that, you know, we've had them at our wedding of our first Sunday to complete that ceremony. Got married on a Thursday, have the ceremony on a Sunday with a kava to, I guess, solidify the union between man and woman. And, you know, kava also, you know, you have it at the weddings and funerals, graduations, birthdays, big birthdays like the 21st. Senior, it's a cultural keystone. It's a cultural marker of our time, of where we're at in time and space in the diaspora, you know, outside of where we are from. So that's how we have kava socially. And then even more socially than that is, you know, people, depending on who you're talking to, people might have kava at home. People be having kava like after like training with their like team. People who come through the shop, they might be having like a breakout party, or someone's going away. One of the corporates, they'll come through. One of their guys is moving to another job, so as part of, you know, uffing them or supporting them, or, you know, saying goodbye as they voyage on to the next stage of their life, they'll have kava instead of alcohol, which is really awesome, right?
0: That's beautiful. I love the send off.
2: Mm.
0: That's something I've never really sort of heard about. Yeah. Are there any rules around women drinking kava in Tongan culture?
2: Again, I guess it depends on who you're talking to. Some men would say, you know, women shouldn't be drinking kava. Some people might say, yes, it's okay to drink kava. Everyone has the different opinions. I know people on both ends. But I'm like, okay, what's the alternative? Should we go and get smashed on alcohol? And so it's like, kava is actually a healthy alternative in its traditional cold water method way, which is only the kava powder and the water. So that's kind of like my take on it. But, you know, a lot of women drink kava, Tongan women drink kava, and I've heard people share here, young people saying, you know, they might drink with their dad and just have a talanoa, like a conversation. And I think that's really cool. You know, it's like the beverage that you can have and connect with the person that you're with, keeping company with around the kumite.
0: What are the misconceptions about kava?
2: Yeah, I think the main one is definitely kava's alcohol. You know, it has really different effects to alcohol. It's quite opposite to alcohol, where you drink the kava, there's different cultivars. But, you know, while it might make you feel like your body a bit slow, or it's making you feel content, you still have like a real heightened sense of clarity. You know, unlike alcohol, you're just either all on or all off, and you just want to go. Kava, you know, makes you feel content with just being where you're at. That's a misconception. Another one, it's a drug, you know, it's going to get you high. It's as much as a drug, technically, as coffee is a drug. It's kind of like that, but it's not like a drug like we know cocaine and stuff. And also, nothing happens when you drink kava. And that's also a misconception, you know, with kava, the way that it's processed can, you know, determine the outcome of the kava as an end product. So not only where the kava is from, how it's planted, how long it's been in the ground for, but also when you pull it out, how it's been processed plays a big part of how the kava end up affecting you at the end.
0: You know, we called a kava bar in Colorado in America. They have them in New York and all around now. Do you think it's a good thing that they're opening up all around the world?
2: My thing is, you know, if you're going to do kava, man, like, instead of just learning our words like bula, kava, kava tonga, kava fisi, whatever, it's so superficial. It's so surface level. You have to know, you have to go and learn, like, what is this? Like, have you even been to the nations that, like, grow these plants? Like, what do you actually know around our creation narratives? What do you know about the themes from those creation narratives and the principles that we can take away, that we can incorporate in our lives today, you know? And it's like, man, you need to honor the product that you're selling. And, you know, if it's just a gimmick, if it's just purely commercial and you don't really care about the culture, that speaks for itself. My thing is, man, like, if the cultural knowledge is not there, then it's weird. Yeah, it's just a commodified product. And you take away the mana of kava when you don't.

0: when you don't like understand, you know, what is this product that you're selling.
1: Do you think you'll be seeing more kava lounges, kava bars in Aotearoa in the next few years?
0: Yeah, I think so. I think so. And you know what? If it's our own people, I'm all for it. I'm like, it's good. We should be leading this space because this is our cultural taonga. You know, there's a number, I believe around 7 in the southern, south and west Auckland. And they're all Fijian owned, I believe. That's kind of like a kava bar set up. We're the only one that kind of does it like this, the way we set it up. And then, of course, there's our, you know, 5 kava spaces with our Tongan communities, you know, in their homes or in their halls and garages. While we'll make money from it to look after our families, and that's acceptable. Nothing is free here in New Zealand, right? But at the same time, at least we will take care of it as well, you know? So I think the more of us from the moana owning that space here in Aotearoa, the better.
1: What do you think is the best way to drink kava?
0: I'm pretty biased. The best way is the traditional cold water method way. Water, kava, that's it. That's the kava. Anything outside of that, I don't even know what you're drinking. You know, if it's in any other form, again, the whole purpose of kava is to drink it like that. There's a connection to it. You're drinking with other people. You're creating meaningful conversations. You're creating meaningful relationships. And even if you're drinking it by yourself, there's still a... it's still different, you know, you're still, you know, kava, like the mana of the kava, like kava's alive. That's how I see it. You know, it's a living thing in my perspective. So you're honoring it when you're having that proper drinking of the kava rather than popping a pill, and what's the point?
1: I guess our secret is finally out. From the sunny farms of Tana Island in Vanuatu, to the Faikava spaces and inner city lounges of Aotearoa, and even the Rocky Mountains of Colorado, USA. It's clear that kava is expanding far beyond our islands. And if we retain some control over the business aspect, there's plenty of benefits for us as Pacific people. As long as we can export the cultural meaning with the product itself, the mana of kava will travel as well. This is Culture Compass on ABC Radio Australia. Culture Compass is hosted by me, Seyuli Salamasina von Reiki. Our ABC Radio Australia executive producer is Falangafulu Inga Stunstner. From Dead Set Studios, our producer is Grace Pashley, and our executive producer is Rachel Fountain. This episode was produced on the lands of the Turrbal, Jagera and Dorrumbal people. We pay our respects to elders past and present.

0: Talo Falava, I'm Sosef Womoli. 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Sister Sounds will bring you amazing local talent mixed with the sounds and vibe our Islander audiences love by artists from across the seas as well. 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
1: Good morning. Welcome to AM. I'm Melissa Clark in Canberra, coming to you from Ngunnawal country and acknowledging other custodians. On today's program, mediators in the US-Iran peace talks say a good foundation has been laid, but a major stumbling block remains, Israel's offensive in Lebanon, and the unintended consequences of falling house prices.
2: Many retirees, they may be relying on the value in their property to be able to fund some of the things they may wish to do during retirement.
1: But first, the United Kingdom will soon have a new Prime Minister, its seventh in a decade, after Sir Keir Starmer announced he is resigning from the top job. Former Mayor of Manchester, Andy Burnham, appears poised to replace Sir Keir, with Labour colleagues hoping the newly elected MP will reverse the party's decline.

0: declining popularity. Europe correspondent Elias Kluwer reports.
1: Sir Keir Starmer emerged from his residence at 10 Downing Street to applause. The curtain was about to fall on his time as UK Prime Minister.
2: Thank you.
1: He appeared nervous and he composed himself before announcing that he was resigning.
2: The question my party is asking now is whether I am best placed to lead us into the next general election. I have heard the answer and I accept that answer with good grace. That is why I will resign as leader of the Labour Party.
1: As his five-minute speech was about to come to an end, the former lawyer and civil servant, who often presents a stoic public face, showed a side of him voters have rarely seen, emotion.
2: And when I leave the biggest job in the country, I shall spend more time on the most important job, being the best husband I can to my fantastic wife, Vic, who has been a rock by my side through good times and bad. And being the best dad I can to my beautiful children, who are my pride and my joy. Thank you very much.
1: Dan Bloom, a journalist at Politico, watched Sir Keir's speech from the press area on Downing Street.
3: This has been deeply, deeply personal for him, and you could really feel that, and he's been kind of dragged out by his fingernails.
1: 2 years ago, Sir Keir Starmer won a general election in a landslide, becoming just the fifth UK Labour leader to win government from opposition. But a series of policy missteps and backflips and an inability to cut through with messaging saw his popularity within the electorate plummet and his support among his colleagues collapse. Shortly after Sir Keir announced his resignation, a flustered Andy Burnham, surrounded by reporters and cameras, was boarding a train from Manchester to London.
4: How are you feeling today? All right?
5: It's the honour to be sworn in as the mayor, the new MP for Makerfield, and that's my focus today.
1: Mr Burnham won the Makerfield by

0: Labor leadership. He's confirmed again that he will stand, and he now appears to have a clear path to number 10. His most likely rival, Wes Streeting, says he'll now throw his support behind Mr. Burnham.
1: We could spend the next few weeks, we could spend the summer splitting hairs on small differences, or we can pull together and we can unite.
0: Political journalist Dan Bloom says rumours are rife in Westminster.
2: The big question today is Wes Streeting doing a deal with Andy Burnham?
0: Andy Burnham has become one of Labor's most popular politicians, making gains on local issues. But how he'll lead a country remains unclear. This is Elias Kluwer in London, reporting for AM.
3: And several world leaders have offered up praise for the outgoing British PM. The Ukrainian President, Volodymyr Zelensky, has written on social media thanking Sir Keir for his cooperation, support and the joint decisions they made together, saying it had, quote, helped make our Europe and our protection of life stronger. Last night, Prime Minister Anthony Albanese posted that he considered the outgoing Prime Minister a friend and that he was thinking of him on what must be a very tough day. And US President Donald Trump has sent something of a mixed message on his platform, Truth Social, saying Sir Keir, quote, failed badly on two very important subjects, immigration and energy, end quote, but then added that he wished him well. In other news, the first day of high-level negotiations between the US and Iran in Switzerland has wrapped up, with mediators saying a good foundation has been laid. The head of the US delegation, Vice President J.D. Vance, says Tehran has agreed to let UN nuclear inspectors back into the country, though Iran's foreign minister says no new commitments have been made. Major hurdles remain on the Strait of Hormuz and the conflict in Lebanon, as Israel's prime minister says his troops will remain in the region with full freedom of action. Bridget Rollison reports from Jerusalem.
4: Hello, everybody, and good morning to everybody back in the United States.
5: After 18 hours of tense talks between the US and Iran, Vice President J.D. Vance says amid the friction, they found a way forward.
4: There was a little bit of threatening, there was a little bit of whining, but at the end of the day, the talks continued and we made great progress.
5: The biggest breakthrough, he says, is Tehran agreeing to let UN inspectors back into the country to monitor its nuclear sites to ensure the program is peaceful.
4: That is a major milestone for the American people and the first step in permanently denuclearizing or permanently ending a nuclear weapons program in Iran.
5: Breakthrough, he says, is Tehran agreeing to let UN inspectors back into the country to monitor its nuclear sites to ensure the program is peaceful.
4: That is a major milestone for the American people and the first step in permanently denuclearizing or permanently ending a nuclear weapons program in Iran.
5: Inspections were a key part of the 2015 Obama-era nuclear deal that US President Donald Trump tore up in 2018. Since then, Iran's restricted access and then last year all but ended inspections after US and Israeli strikes on its nuclear sites.
4: We laid a very good foundation for a successful final deal.
5: But there's a lot that stands in the way. Tensions over the conflict in Lebanon and control over the Strait of Hormuz have threatened to derail the negotiations. To try to mitigate that, a direct communication line will be set up to avoid clashes in the key shipping route, while a separate hotline will report suspected ceasefire violations between Israel and the Iran-backed militant group Hezbollah to try to stop them spiralling into wider conflict. But Israel's been left out of the negotiations, and in its communities on the border with Lebanon, there's anger that Washington is trying to dictate what happens next.
6: They are not here in the region, so they don't really know.
7: While the American president is dictating the policy of the Americans, let the Israeli dictate the policy of the Israelis. He cannot force ceasefire.
5: The US is trying to hold up its end of the deal with Iran, which includes a commitment to end fighting on all fronts, including in Lebanon, by pressuring one of its closest allies to pull back. But Israel's Prime Minister, Benjamin Netanyahu, has reiterated his forces will not be leaving the region.
8: Our fighters in southern Lebanon have full freedom of action to thwart any direct or emerging threat against them or against the residents of the north. I firmly insist that we remain in the security zone in southern Lebanon for as long as necessary in order to protect the residents of the north and all citizens of the state.
5: The senior US and Iranian delegations have now left Switzerland,

0: But technical talks will continue this week as negotiators try to turn this fragile 60-day pause in fighting into long-lasting peace. This is Bridget Rollison in Jerusalem, reporting for AM.
1: Cyber intelligence agencies in Australia, the US, Canada, the UK and New Zealand have issued a joint warning on the threats posed by artificial intelligence. The agencies from the Five Eyes intelligence sharing nations are warning leaders must act swiftly as AI increases the speed, scale and sophistication of cyber threats. I spoke to the ABC's defence and national security correspondent, Tom Lowry, a short time ago. Tom, it's rare to hear from these sorts of intelligence agencies. What are they saying?
2: Yeah, Mel, it is becoming a little more common, though, hearing from agencies, in this case, like the Australian Signals Directorate here in Australia, plus their Five Eyes counterparts in New Zealand, Canada, the US and the UK. They're essentially warning that artificial intelligence is providing bad actors, they say, so think of states or sort of foreign criminals, with rapidly advancing tools that make it much easier to launch cyber attacks and make those cyber attacks much more powerful, much more potent. AI is sort of inflating the capacity of these actors to launch cyber attacks. The agencies are saying that leaders, both government and corporate, need to be acting now. The time for waiting and seeing is very much over. And they warn that the security settings in place in plenty of corporations and plenty of governments as well are just built for a completely different world. They're saying you need to be going through and finding that old computer that's still running Windows 2007 and just pulling it offline altogether if need be. Find out what systems need to be online and what systems don't, and pull those that don't offline because those are vulnerabilities. They're saying that also the best defense to AI-powered cyber attacks is actually AI itself, that artificial intelligence can be the most potent tool to find vulnerabilities in your systems. Use that, look for those weaknesses, and then address them. Turn to AI as the solution. Don't just view it as the problem.
1: It's a really strong warning from the agencies. It's not the first warning along these lines that we've heard, though, is it?
2: No, and these warnings are becoming more common, also most loudly from the industry itself. Anthropic, the AI giant, has been making these sorts of warnings very loudly for some time now, calling for guardrails to be put in place on the sector because of the capacity for AI to be used as this kind of tool, even warning that AI will soon be able to teach itself and will be able to rapidly advance its capacity to launch cyber attacks like this. It's issued this kind of warning about its own Mythos product, one of its own AI models. It recently allowed early access to that product to a number of Australian government agencies and businesses as well before that product became released to the public, which hasn't happened yet, saying that it simply was too dangerous to, its use in this kind of setting was too clear a risk to be allowed to go public before, you know, major agencies had the chance to use this tool to protect themselves. Days later, however, Anthropic was forced to pull its latest model from the market altogether by the Trump administration, which is an early sign that you know, the governments are listening to these kinds of warnings. Probably not the intervention that Anthropic was looking for, but a sign that these warnings are being heeded.
1: Tom Lowry, you're listening to AM, where it's 16 minutes past 8. With the national auction clearance rate at its lowest level since the start of the COVID-19 pandemic, there are questions about how a housing market slowdown might influence other parts of the economy. Reduced demand for housing spells falling house prices, and that could have flow-on effects to consumer spending, as Rachel Hayter reports.
3: Fewer than half of homes at auction are being sold, and retiree Philip Scott is in two minds about that.
4: A bit of a slowdown in the market is a good thing for the younger ones, but on the other side of the fence, many retirees, they may be relying on the value in their property to be able to fund some of the things they may wish to do during retirement.
3: Cotality data shows the national auction clearance rate has dipped to 47%, the first time it's dropped below 50% since April 2020. And reduced demand for housing means cheaper houses. But Mr. Scott, who's the president of the Sydney St. George branch of the Australian Independent Retirees Association, says members are worried about the declining value of their biggest financial asset.
4: For some of those who perhaps are on pensions, they rely on the value in that property to be able to buy their position in retirement village. The loss

0: of value in a property, particularly if they were about to sell and maybe downsize or perhaps move into a retirement village, that loss of property value may be a great concern to them.
1: It's a concern that can play out in the economy through reduced consumer spending in a phenomenon called the wealth effect, as Deputy Chief Economist at AMP Diana Messina explains.
2: When your wealth declines, you normally tend to see reduction spending. Now, it's quite a theoretical concept. There is some evidence of a wealth effect. Probably depends on what else is going on in the economy at the time, like the labour market, wages growth, broader income growth. But that's what people worry about. That lower wealth in the housing market means that consumption takes a bit of a hit.
1: Apart from a potential consumer spending downturn, falling house prices could impact other areas of the economy too, because Australians have so much money tied up in the great Australian dream.
2: Housing is an incredibly large sector of the economy, about 13% on my calculation in terms of how much it supplies to the economy.
1: Diana Messina says the majority of that 13% is made up of mortgages, but also
2: things like real estate services, residential construction, and the slowing in property prices could mean that those areas soften a little bit.
1: But not by much.
2: Our forecast is for a pretty shallow decline in prices. A 5% drop is not that large in the scheme of other property price downturns that we've had. It's actually kind of in the middle of the range.
1: AMP's expectation is that as prices fall into early next year, homes will start to be seen as more affordable, which will see a return in demand.
3: Rachel Hayter reporting. Labor appears to be inching closer towards a deal with the Greens that would provide crucial support in the Senate for its bill to overhaul capital gains tax and negative gearing. The Senate began debating the tax changes yesterday as the government moves to legislate in the next 2 weeks. Here's political reporter Pablo Viñales.
4: By the government's own admission, it's lost political paint from the centrepiece of its May budget. Nonetheless, Labor is moving with haste, intent on legislating core parts of its tax overhaul this sitting fortnight, much to the frustration of Deputy Liberal Leader Jane Hume.
5: That this Senate should be reduced to a rubber stamp on a lie, told to the Australian public by the Labor Party, that makes a mockery of our commitment to transparency as a place to protect Australians from government overreach.
4: It was a similar sentiment from One Nation Senator Sean Bell in the chamber last night.
6: You know, what we're dealing with is legislation that has been rushed. The government admits they botched it, and we are still waiting to see what amendments are coming before the Senate.
4: After fierce backlash, Labor last week announced a carve-out for small businesses and startups from changes to the capital gains tax discount. It means founders, employees and early investors in startups will get the generous concession. Treasurer Jim Chalmers defended those changes in Question Time yesterday.
7: 98% of all active businesses will be able to access concessions and carve-outs when it comes to the CGT system.
4: Labor is open to delaying its overhaul of the National Disability Insurance Scheme to get crucial support in the Senate from the Greens on the tax reforms. It's understood the minor party is hopeful an agreement can be reached this week. Green Senator Nick McKim says for too long the tax system has been unfair.
8: If you go to work as a cleaner, or you go to work in hospitality, or you go to work as a nurse, or you go to work as a carpenter, you are paying your fair share of tax. Why shouldn't the billionaires pay their fair share of tax? Why shouldn't the 1%.
4: Independent Senator David Pocock was on the snap two-day inquiry into the proposed tax changes held last week. He's lamented the process.
9: No, it's farcical to think that you can look at a bill this size and actually get it right in 2 days. The Senate is the house of review, and I think we should be doing our job.
4: Are you at a point where you won't let the perfect be the enemy of the good?
9: Yeah, I don't think we should make perfect the enemy of the good. But the Senate should also be able to do its job and make sure that we're looking at the finer details and making changes that really go to the intent of the bill.
4: That debate in the Senate and negotiations in the back rooms will continue today.
3: Pablo Viñales. To outback New South Wales, where hundreds of millions of litres of additional water is being released from the Menindi Lake system each day to help Murray cod populations. It follows repeated

0: Repeated fish kills in recent years, which have decimated the Murray cod and other native species along the Darling River. But some locals have questioned the decision, asking what impact this will have on the area come summer. Bill Ormond has more.
1: At full capacity, the Menindee Lakes hold more than three times the volume of Sydney Harbour, but at the moment they're sitting at around 32% and dropping. And a recent decision by the Commonwealth Environmental Water Holder to double releases from 200 megalitres a day to 400 has locals up in arms.
2: It's pretty disappointing, the increase in flows, and I think it shows a little bit of arrogance from the Environmental Water Holder who have ordered it. They haven't had to live through a river going dry, and we're worried that they're pulling a bit too hard on the drought reserve that we have up there.
1: That's farmer and Southwest Water Users Vice Chair Rachel Strawn. She lives along the Lower Darling, hours south of where the water is being released. Ms Strawn says with minimal flows forecast in the coming months into the Menindee storage system, keeping water there will be critical come spring and summer.
2: They try to keep 250 gigs of active storage in the top lakes, Pomamaru and Wetherill, and that's purely to try and keep the river running for at least 18 months down on the Lower Darling and that, because we can go up to 18 months or in history a lot longer without any inflows, and that would mean a dry river. So it's really, really critical we have that drought reserve maintained in the top lakes.
1: Menindee resident Graeme McCrabb shares her concerns.
3: And they talk about using local knowledge in some of those decision-making. Well, we certainly weren't consulted. We were just told this was going to happen the other week. So I think they were surprised that we were pushing back.
1: Commonwealth Environmental Water Holder Dr Simon Banks says the water flowing out of the lakes has been recovered from what was irrigation licences made available through voluntary purchase programs.
4: It's extra water in Menindee that would not otherwise have been there, and then it's really about using that water to get the best environmental results we can from it.
1: He says the decision was made to help a small number of Murray cod and golden perch found during recent surveys along the Lower Darling. The hope is sending water down the river will help fish thrive, something needed to rebuild their numbers following reoccurring mass fish kills.
4: Which means there's more habitat and more sustained habitat. There's better water quality and you know, as a result of that, more food and other things that will support those juvenile Murray cod to survive through the winter months and hopefully get to a size where they can survive long term.
1: Griffith University Professor Fran Sheldon says the role of the Environmental Water Holder is challenging, having to balance helping fish populations grow with community interests like maintaining drought reserves.
5: You do have to weigh up things that you're not sure about happening in the future. So use the water now, and then everybody will be saying, oh, you shouldn't have used it if it gets really dry. But at the same time, if they don't use it, hold it there, and it just evaporates over the summer, and then there's massive deaths and we have poor fish recruitment. Again, it would have been a poor decision.
1: With an El Nino forecast on top of low flows into the lakes and locals like Rachel Strawn spotting plenty of cod in the Lower Darling, some river residents would prefer that water be saved rather than spent.
0: Bill Ormond. Can we now call him the greatest of all time? Argentina's Lionel Messi has become the highest ever goal scorer in World Cup history today. He scored twice in a victory over Austria, taking his tally to 18 goals, surpassing German legend Miroslav Klose. ABC Sports' Amanda Shalala is in Dallas where the match was played. She joined me earlier. Amanda, so can we call him the greatest ever now?
6: Well, Mel, if you're talking to anyone around here where I am at Dallas Stadium, they would emphatically say yes. We'll wait and see. Ronaldo gets his turn to get back onto the stage tomorrow in that debate for the greatest of all time. But this is something truly unbelievable that we have witnessed here today, Mel. Messi is undoubtedly one of the greatest ever, if not the best ever, to have played this game. He has done everything in his career. Until 4 years ago, a World Cup was missing. He achieved that. Big tick for him, leading Argentina to victory. Then now to surpass Germany's Miroslav Klose with his 17th and 18th men's World Cup goals. That's just taking him into another stratosphere. The way he is still able to control a game, the way he can just dance magically with the ball at his feet at nearly 39 years of age is something truly spectacular to watch. And I think maybe we've taken it for granted, having witnessed his career for such a long time, that his level doesn't drop. He just keeps staying there. And both of the goals he scored today, they were excellent goals.

0: too, Mel. He had a penalty that he took early on and he missed that. But I think that was a good thing because it shook out his nerves and it allowed him to take the record in a more emphatic way, in more messy fashion. The first one, a beautiful strike off that left foot that we've seen so much joy from. And then the second one came in stoppage time where he was just weaving through defenders and somehow got the ball through. I don't know how, but he managed to do it. And the feeling in here when that happened, both of those goals, was just absolutely spine-tingling, and it reminds you of how sport can be so powerful, how watching a small man achieve big feats on the field can unite and inspire so many people.
1: Well, speaking of uniting and inspiring for Australia, I think all eyes are on the match against Paraguay this Friday. How are preparations going for that?
0: The Socceroos are really talking a good game. They've shaken off the loss to the USA. It wasn't their best performance. They've acknowledged that. They've admitted that. They had a day off training. They've got time to really get their head back in the game. And they have to, because they need to get a draw or a win against Paraguay on Friday to ensure that they will be in the knockout stage, the round of 32. Really, they will be wanting the win, though. They want to finish as high as possible in the group to then get a better crossover in the knockout stage. They've also said, you know what, we're sick of talking about the changes that we made for the second game, where the goal scorers from the first game, Connor Metcalf and Nestori Urnkunda, were benched. That was quite controversial. Tony Popovich, the coach, criticised for that. But the message out of Socceroos camp is, let's leave that to a side. Let's move on. We're ready to do what we need to do now against Paraguay.
1: Amanda Shalala in Dallas there. And in finance, Wall Street stocks have drifted through a bit of a mixed day of trading. We've had oil prices easing and falling big tech stocks weighing on the market. Investors also looking at developments in the US-Iran negotiations. Brent crude has finished trading at $78.31 US a barrel. And that's AM for today. I'm Melissa Clark.
2: ABC News. Hello, I'm Simon Lauder. Andy Burnham is poised to become the seventh UK Prime Minister in a decade after incumbent Sir Keir Starmer resigned. Here's Europe correspondent Elias Kluwer.
3: After Sir Keir Starmer declared he'd stepped down from his role as Prime Minister, he showed a side of himself voters have rarely seen. After Sir Keir's resignation announcement, former Mayor of Manchester Andy Burnham, who won a by-election in the north of England last week, was sworn into Parliament. Mr. Burnham has said he will stand for the leadership. His most likely rival, former Health Secretary Wes Streeting, says he won't be contesting. So far, no other Labour MPs have said they'll challenge Mr. Burnham, clearing the path for the 56-year-old to become the UK's new Prime Minister.
2: The High Chief of Fiji's Lao Province says parcels of cocaine washing up on remote islands shows more power needs to be given to locals to patrol their waters. Dozens of small parcels weighing around a kilogram each have washed up on the Lao Islands in recent weeks, and police have retrieved some for testing. Ratu Tavita Mara says it represents a failure of national security policy. In a statement, he says Fiji does not need more patrol boats. It needs practical, funded, community-led action to protect remote communities. Cybersecurity agencies across the Five Eyes countries have issued a joint statement warning of the rapidly growing security threat posed by artificial intelligence. Here's defence correspondent Tom Lowry.
4: The rare joint warning is blunt. Rapid advancement in AI capability poses an imminent cyber threat to governments and businesses that are not prepared. It warns that AI will make cyber attacks easier to launch, larger in scale, and more difficult to counter. The security agencies in Australia, the United States, the United Kingdom, Canada, and New Zealand urge leaders to address weaknesses in their security systems and take systems that don't need to be online, offline. And they argue that while AI is the threat, it is also the solution, with AI tools providing the most comprehensive form of cyber defence.
2: Fiji's government says it's drawing on Australia's experience as it prepares to ban children under the age of 16 from accessing social media. The Information Minister, Linda Tambua, says legislation enforcing the ban will be presented to Parliament later this year. She says a multi-agency task force formed to develop the legislation is drawing on lessons from countries such as Australia and putting them into a local context. US Vice President J.D. Vance is hailing the latest round of talks with Iran and Switzerland a success, saying Tehran agreed to let UN nuclear inspectors back.